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1: Wow, you're gonna come, it's a combo. Mm-hmm. All right, that's it for us. 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
5: This is a Fox News alert. A deadly shooting in Minneapolis. I'm Lee Silasera. At least one person is dead, reportedly the gunman. Six others hurt, including two police officers who are in stable condition after a shooting at an apartment building in downtown Minneapolis. Minnesota Governor Tim Walz said in a social media post, state officials are on the ground helping local law enforcement respond. FBI Director Kash Patel says his agents are assisting in the investigation. In Waynesboro, Virginia, police say a man shot himself to death inside an elementary school. Police Chief David Shaw says no children were harmed when the man forced his way inside.
6: One adult staff member at the school did suffer a non-life-threatening gunshot wound. The staff member has since been treated and released.
5: Shaw says all children were evacuated from the school safely and reunited with their parents. The jury in the Lindsey Clancy trial remains at an impasse after 5 days of deliberations. The Massachusetts mom has admitted killing her three children, but her defense says she suffered from postpartum psychosis.
7: After 30 hours over 5 days, this jury of nine women and three men is still at an impasse. So Judge William Sullivan read the Tui Rodriguez charge. It is a final jury instruction urging the jury to reconsider their positions. This marks the last time the judge can force this jury to deliberate before a possible mistrial. This jury is weighing, did the prosecution prove beyond a reasonable doubt that Lindsey Clancy is criminally responsible, that she knew killing her three children was wrong and could control her actions on that day. If she is, they then must decide between first-degree murder, second-degree, or manslaughter.
5: Fox's Brian Yenis in Plymouth. 2 years in prison for an American journalist convicted of acting as an agent for China within the U.S. Thomas Weir Polkin II, who most recently worked for China's state news agency, pled guilty earlier this year. America's

0: need to have the ability to vote.
1: Tarrant County, where Fort Worth is located, has more than 2.1 million people, according to the 2020 census. Tanya J. Powers, Fox News.
2: Tiger Woods has pled no contest to a reckless driving charge in Florida. Woods was arrested in March after a rollover crash on Jupiter Island and was initially charged with driving under the influence. Wheel of Fortune announcer Jim Thornton has been suspended while Sony Pictures Television investigates allegations that stem from an incident aboard a flight in May.
3: Sony did not specify the nature of the allegations. However, the outlet reports the pilot of that flight called ahead to have law enforcement meet Thornton when they arrived at the gate. After officers questioned Thornton, he was released. Sony says they're recasting the role while they conduct the investigation. Thornton's attorney tells TMZ the announcer did not engage in any illegal conduct.
2: Fox's Michelle Polino. I'm Lisa Lissandra. This is Fox News.
4: Good evening. Thank you. I'm Brett Baer. The jury in the Lindsey Clancy murder trial once again tells the judge it cannot

0: Fox News Audio.
1: Hurricane Lowell has intensified to a monster Category 5 storm in the Pacific. The National Hurricane Center says it's expected to remain a powerful hurricane over the next several days. The center is about 445 miles south of Hilo, Hawaii, and is moving west at 10 miles per hour with maximum sustained winds at 160 miles per hour. A Texas county has voted to remove 92 polling sites just weeks before the November midterm elections.
2: County commissioners in Tarrant County, Texas, who supported slashing the number of polling sites there from 316 in 2022 to 224, have cited cost saving as the reason for the move. The 3-2 vote along party lines passed following hours of public comment. Opponents say it amounts to voter suppression, like Commissioner Roderick Miles.
3: The government is by the people and for the people. That's everybody. The people who have cars, the people who got money for bus fare, and the ones who don't.

0: Tarrant County, Texas, who supported slashing the number of polling sites there from 316 in 2022 to 224, have cited cost saving as the reason for the move. The 3-2 vote along party lines passed following hours of public comment. Opponents say it amounts to voter suppression, like Commissioner Roderick Miles.
1: The government is by the people and for the people. That's everybody. The people who have cars, the people who got money for bus fare, and the ones who don't. They all need to have the ability to vote.
0: Tarrant County, where Fort Worth is located, has more than 2.1 million people, according to the 2020 census. Tanya J. Powers, Fox News.
2: Tiger Woods has pled no contest to a reckless driving charge in Florida. Woods was arrested in March after a rollover crash on Jupiter Island and was initially charged with driving under the influence. Wheel of Fortune announcer Jim Thornton has been suspended while Sony Pictures Television investigates allegations that stem from an incident aboard a flight in May.
3: Sony did not specify the nature of the allegations. However, the outlet reports the pilot of that flight called ahead to have law enforcement meet Thornton when they arrived at the gate. After officers questioned Thornton, he was released. Sony says they're recasting the role while they conduct the investigation. Thornton's attorney tells TMZ the announcer did not engage in any illegal conduct.
2: Fox's Michelle Polino. I'm Lisa Lucera. This is Fox News.
4: Good evening. Thank you. I'm Brett Baer. The jury in the Lindsey Clancy murder trial once again tells the judge it cannot reach a verdict. Democratic leadership threatens two of its own who voted with Republicans. And some Republicans push back against President Trump over data centers. But first, breaking tonight, President Trump is once again soliciting help in the conflict with Iran from Iranians. The president is pondering when civilians will turn up the pressure on the regime. He made similar comments, you may remember, at the start of the conflict. This comes as his energy secretary expands the U.S. footprint in Venezuela. Senior White House correspondent Peter Ducey starts us off tonight live from the North Lawn. Good evening, Peter.
5: Good evening, Brett. President Trump knows that people who protest in Iran risk being shot by the government. So it is really hard for people in Iran to stage any kind of an uprising. That is where the CIA may or may not come in.
6: They gave a little love tap, but we hit them very hard.
7: Soon the hits may have to come from within. As President Trump wonders aloud, when are the Iranian people going to rise up and fight?
5: When are the Iranian people going to rise up and fight?
6: Well,
5: if that's what you want, will you send the CIA in to arm Iranians?
6: Well, I wouldn't want to say that to you, Peter. I'd love to tell you that, but it wouldn't be appropriate to say.
7: Military strikes along the Strait of Hormuz may be done by next week's midterm convention.
8: How long will this renewed campaign go for?
6: I don't think too long.
7: But that's not because of midterm political pressure.
6: I'm not running, but my party's running, and I'm going to help my party. But I think my party respects the fact that we're not allowing Iran to have a nuclear weapon.
7: Inflation, especially for energy, is impossible to ignore.
9: Prices are too high. The conflict in Iran, you know, will end and prices will come down.
7: And to help with that, the president has dispatched Energy Secretary Chris Wright to Venezuela, signing deals to make it easier for oil companies to set up shop there.
10: I think we'll be well over 1.5 million barrels a day by the first half of next year. And Venezuelan production will be over 2 million barrels a day by the end of this decade. This is downward pressure on oil prices globally.
7: Though experts say nothing can bring oil prices down faster than good news from the Strait of Hormuz.
8: Recent resumption of U.S. strikes in Iran have sent oil prices back up to $95 a barrel.
6: How come that?
7: We learned today there are limits to presidential renaming. Lake Ontario as Lake America? Okay. Strait of Hormuz as the Trump Strait, as suggested on Truth Social. Too much.
6: No, I was just on that.
5: According to a report by NBC News tonight, Iranian hackers are trying to breach water systems and other infrastructure here in the United States. So far, these cyber attacks have apparently been unsuccessful. But this goes to show that if Iran cannot hit the U.S. with a military strike, they will try instead with a keystroke. Brett?
4: All right, Peter Ducey, live on the North Lawn. Peter, thank you. Stocks rose on Wall Street as gains by big technology companies and relatively steady oil prices and bond yields helped boost the market. The Dow gained 295. The S&P 500 finished ahead 35. The Nasdaq was up 118. Also breaking tonight, the jury in the Lindsey Clancy trial has once again told the judge it's unable to reach a verdict on whether she

0: criminally responsible for the killings of her three children. Let's go live to Plymouth, Massachusetts, and national correspondent Brian Yenis with the latest. Good evening, Brian.
1: Brian, good evening. Well, just after lunch today, the jury of nine women and three men sent a note to the judge saying they are still deadlocked. Judge William Sullivan then read the Tui Rodriguez or dynamite charge, a final instruction urging the jury to reconsider their positions. This is the last time the judge can force them to deliberate. If they remain deadlocked, it can end in a mistrial.
2: There is no reason to suppose that the case will ever be submitted to 12 persons more intelligent, more impartial, or more competent to decide it. With this in mind, it's your duty to decide the case if you can do it conscientiously.
1: Meanwhile, in the same courthouse, a 56-year-old woman was arraigned on a felony charge for intimidating the Clancy jury, a felony. Prosecutors say Don Light, who ran from media today, filmed jurors leaving court yesterday, though she claims she only wanted to record Clancy. She is now barred from the courthouse and ordered not to share the videos. Brett, the Clancy jury resumes deliberations for day six at 9 a.m. tomorrow. Brett.
0: And you'll be there, Brian. Thank you. Tiger Woods is changing his plea in a DUI case to no contest. The golf icon appeared in a Florida courtroom this morning over an accident in March, his fourth since 2009. Correspondent Dana Marie McNichol is in Stuart, Florida tonight.
3: If you were to lie for any reason at all, you'd go immediately back to the jail.
4: A stern warning for Tiger Woods as the golf legend changes his plea deal in his impaired driving case. The 15-time majors champion pleading no contest to a reduced reckless driving charge. His driver's license now suspended for 5 years.
5: One, two.
4: Woods was arrested near his home in Jupiter, Florida, back in March, after his SUV clipped a truck and rolled over.
6: I do believe your mental faculties are impaired.
4: Woods claimed he was looking down at his phone, but sheriff's deputies say Woods failed field sobriety tests, and they found two hydrocodone pills in his pocket.
7: That's a Narco.
8: Narco?
7: Yeah.
4: The 50-year-old agreed to a breathalyzer, which found no signs of alcohol, but refused a urine test. He initially faced a DUI charge and pled not guilty.
9: I know that people are out there saying Mr. Woods is going to get special attention.
4: The prosecution defends the plea deal, citing toxicology reports that found Woods built up a tolerance to pain medication after multiple high-profile car crashes and surgeries.
9: If he has a tolerance, then guess what? It doesn't impair him. And if he's not impaired, guess what? I can't prove DUI.
10: That's the only tail stuff on.
4: In 2017, Woods was arrested for a DUI when he was found asleep at the wheel of his running car and tested positive for prescription drugs. Woods pleaded guilty to reckless driving and entered a first offender diversion program. President Trump expressed his support today for Woods.
11: He's just a very special guy. I'm glad that was resolved.
4: And Woods went to rehab in Switzerland for several weeks in April. He last competed on the PGA Tour in 2024 when he missed the cut at the U.S. Open Championship. Brett.
0: Dana Marie, thank you. There are growing concerns tonight about China's aggressive effort to steal information from the U.S. An American was sentenced to 2 years in prison yesterday after admitting he worked for the Beijing government. All of this comes ahead of a major summit between the leaders of the world's two largest economies. Senior foreign policy correspondent Jillian Turner reports tonight from the State Department.
11: We have the president of China coming on the 24th. That'll be very exciting.
12: As President Trump prepares to meet with his counterpart, officials warn behind the scenes, the Chinese Communist government is in the midst of a major espionage operation using Americans on U.S. soil. 50-year-old American journalist Tom Paulkin was sentenced to 2 years in prison after taking $100,000 from Chinese agents in exchange for classified material, telling the court, quote, "I'm sorry, I did tell the Chinese about secrets." DOJ prosecutors say, quote, "He knew right from wrong, he did it for money." China is also recruiting spies at U.S. universities like Ohio State, which recently, quote, agreed to pay a total of $2.1 million to resolve allegations it failed to disclose OSU employees' affiliations with and support from the PRC in connection with federal research funding. Last year, the FBI apprehended a potential agro-terrorist trying to smuggle poison into Michigan University's labs. Director Kash Patel warning at the time

0: The PRC aims to infiltrate our institutions and target our food supply, an act that could cripple our economy and endanger American lives. The Chinese are also ramping up attacks on U.S. critical infrastructure. That's power grids and water supply.
1: This isn't some kid in the basement messing around in their boxer shorts. These are adversaries that we're facing. And with AI, it's become easier for them to do what they do.
0: Ahead of Xi's visit to the White House, he's doing a little pregame diplomacy. Right now, he is in Egypt, his first time to the Mideast in 4 years. He is then headed to India. Brett.
2: Jillian Turner at the State Department. Jillian, thank you. Up next, Edward leaves flash flooding and power outages in its wake. We'll have a live report. Plus, Ukraine's president now says Russian airspace will effectively be closing. I'll tell you why he's saying that. First, here's what some of our Fox affiliates around the country are covering tonight. Fox 11 in Los Angeles says the NBA suspends Los Angeles Clippers owner Steve Ballmer for 1 year. The team was also fined $30 million and will forfeit 5 first-round draft picks. The Clippers were found to have violated salary cap circumvention rules in a case involving player Kawhi Leonard. The team denies wrongdoing. Fox 29 in Philadelphia has accused members of a cocaine trafficking ring involving Penn State students and fraternities make appearances in court today. The alleged ringleader of the operation was granted bail. The rest of the 14 charged in the drug bust are expected to appear in court in October. And this is a live look at San Diego from Fox 5, our affiliate out there. One of the big stories there tonight, Waymo is officially offering its driverless robo-taxi services to passengers. Only those with early access invite codes can order a ride for now. Waymo's San Diego service area will initially span about 50 square miles, that is. That's tonight's live look outside the Beltway from Special Report. We'll be right back.

0: News and Amazon Alexa.
1: The Justice Department is suing the Kansas City, Kansas school system over its policies on transgender students. The lawsuit follows an Education Department investigation into four school districts in Kansas. The probe found the districts in violation of federal law over their policies preventing parents from being told about a student's transgender status without the student's consent. Kansas City District disputes that it is out of compliance with the law and says it is disappointed by the Justice Department decision. The Justice Department also saying that all states must report any known illegal immigrants to the Homeland Security Department or risk losing federal funding. Justice Department lawyers are outlining a path for the federal government to pull funding for programs that assist low-income residents if states do not aid the Trump administration's mass deportation push. The new legal opinion will not immediately change the day-to-day outlook of immigration enforcement. Government agencies must now determine how to enforce the new interpretation. Fox Weather Alert now. What is now Tropical Depression, Edward, is dumping heavy rain on parts of Texas. It has caused flash flooding in some areas. Brandi Campbell of Fox Weather is in Coons, Texas tonight with the latest. Good evening, Brandi.
2: Good evening to you, Brett. Look, it's been more than 24 hours since Edward made landfall along the Texas-Louisiana border, and now it's tracking inland across eastern Texas, and it's still wreaking havoc and also dropping heavy rain. Take a look at what we saw yesterday afternoon as the storm made landfall. The highest wind gust clocked at over 90 miles per hour in Port Arthur, Texas. Power outages quickly rose into the tens of thousands across East Texas, and that issue is ongoing this afternoon. Overnight, Edward's flood threat also ramped up, leading to scenes like this. Roads were flooded.

0: flooded across Koontz, Texas, as over a foot of rain fell, calling for the National Weather Service to issue a flash flood emergency. The fire chief told me they didn't expect the storm to have this much of an impact. Crews performed several rescues, including helping people in flooded areas and others who had trees to fall on their homes.
1: We had a tree fall on our house, and water was just pouring in, so we had another neighbor come and bring us some tarps so that we could figure out what was going on in our house and all the damage and the water coming in.
0: And Brett, we still have a level 4 out of 4 flood threat for the remaining areas here in East Texas where the storm is still trekking towards. And we're also keeping an eye on creeks, streams, and rivers that are expected to rise following the storm. So as you take a look behind us, we have the Village Creek. It is currently rising and expected to hit major flood stage in the overnight hours. Back to you.
2: Okay, we'll watch it. Brandy, thank you. Ukraine's president is telling foreign airlines that the skies over Russia are not safe for flights. Volodymyr Zelensky saying Russian airspace will effectively be closing as Ukrainian long-range drone attacks intensify. This occurs as Russia continues overnight assaults on Ukraine. Foreign correspondent Jeff Paul has the latest tonight.
3: As Russian forces bombard Ukraine with a near relentless volley of airstrikes, Ukrainian President Volodymyr Zelensky is warning airlines, avoid Russian airspace.
4: Russian airspace is becoming completely unsafe. Ukraine does not threaten civil aviation as such or any civil aircraft. It is simply that there will be drones in Russian airspace, and this must be taken into account.
3: Russian President Vladimir Putin says Ukraine's airspace warning borders on terrorism.
5: They ask us to resume talks with them, to meet them in person. Well, there can be no talk with terrorists.
3: With zero negotiations to end the war in sight, the days are only getting deadlier for civilians in Ukraine, with recent attacks killing at least a dozen people.
6: What's scary is that I've come to view airstrikes with a sense of fatalism. There's no longer a feeling of threat or a desire to hide somewhere. If it's going to kill me, it will.
3: But Ukraine is hitting back, striking deeper into Russian territory, launching more than 500 drones this week, targeting Russia's oil and gas sector. Increasingly, the hostilities are expanding into neighboring countries. EU and NATO members like Estonia and Romania have reported recent drone incursions. And Germany is now accusing Russia of launching an attempted attack using a weaponized drone at one of its airports last month, something Russia has denied.
7: If Russia thinks we will be divided by the threats, or if they think we will be deterred from supporting Ukraine, they are mistaken.
3: Now, here in the UK, Russia has also threatened this country after Prime Minister Andy Burnham gave Kyiv access to classified technology to make long-range cruise missiles. Burnham saying today the UK stands in complete solidarity with Ukraine and that they will meet NATO commitments on defense spending. Brent.
2: Jeff Ball in London. Jeff, thanks. Up next, House Democrats and Republicans, rather, try to put Democrats on the spot, this time over the U.S. Supreme Court expansion effort. First, beyond our borders tonight, officials in Nepal say tourists previously reported missing after last week's landslide and flooding have made contact with authorities. Two more Americans have reached safety, bringing the accounted for total to 16. A senior Trump administration official says 75 Americans remain missing tonight. Meanwhile, families of locals still unaccounted for are holding symbolic funerals for their loved ones. Nepal's foreign ministry says more than 3,900 people are still missing. More than 1,100 people were killed. A prominent Hong Kong pro-democracy activist pleads guilty to conspiracy to collude with foreign forces to endanger national security. It was the second prosecution for Joshua Wong under the national security law introduced in Hong Kong in 2020 to quell massive anti-government protests that rocked that city. And this is a live look at Bali, Indonesia, courtesy of EarthCam, one of the big stories in the Asia-Pacific region tonight. The USS Abraham Lincoln aircraft carrier docks at a port in eastern Thailand after its grueling deployment in the Middle East. The Lincoln's mission included a record-setting uninterrupted time at sea. Concerns grew following reports of deteriorating mental health among the crew and shortages of supplies, including food and hygiene products. Now they are at port. Just some of the other stories beyond our borders tonight. We'll be right back.

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1: Breaking news coming into the newsroom right now. You're looking live at the city of Minneapolis. The city of Minneapolis says police now are on the scene downtown. That's a helicopter shot of a shooting involving multiple victims, including two police officers. The city putting out this statement saying it's in the area of 15 East Grant Street. Multiple victims. Again, the two police officers, they're saying, please avoid that area. Additional information will be provided. Governor Tim Walz putting out a statement saying that the public safety team for the state is helping local police in downtown Minneapolis at this afternoon. We just don't have a lot of information about the number of victims. They are saying multiple victims, a shooting that includes two police officers. We will follow this, bring you the latest from Minneapolis as we get it. Meantime, a plane carrying Homeland Security Secretary Mark Wayne Mullen made an emergency landing today after experiencing engine failure. The C-101 touched down safely at Ronald Reagan National Airport outside D.C. Secretary Mullen posted that the Coast Guard pilots made the landing feel routine. The plane is one of the Coast Guard aircraft flagged by the Homeland Security Department in 2025 for being too old to use. The murder case against the man accused of assassinating Charlie Kirk is headed for trial. A Utah district judge is siding with prosecutors who said they had overwhelming evidence that Tyler Robinson shot Kirk as he addressed a crowd last September. Robinson's attorneys entered a not guilty plea on his behalf. Following the decision, he faces a potential death sentence if convicted. Today on Capitol Hill, House Republicans forced Democrats on the record, opposing a constitutional amendment to lock the size of the U.S. Supreme Court at 9 justices. Many progressives want to expand the size of the high court. This comes as two moderate Democrats bucked their leadership to help Republicans, and that prompted threats of discipline from party leaders. Here's Chief Congressional Correspondent Chad Pergram.
2: Democratic leaders blindsided.
3: Did they give you a heads up that they were going to vote with Republicans on that rule?
4: They did not. They surprised us.
2: Moderates Jared Golden and Marie Glusenkamp-Perez deserting their party to advance a series of GOP measures.
5: The two Democrats that voted to move a procedural bill forward didn't do the right thing.
2: In a rare denunciation of their own, Democratic leaders called the revolt, quote, a significant breach of trust by the turncoats.
6: It is, I think, a mistake to vote against our caucus. We have to be unified.
2: One plan the duo backed condemned socialism and endorsed the Save America Act. Renegade Jared Golden says he voted with Republicans to unlock a bill safeguarding Maine's lobster industry.
7: Lobster fishing is the backbone of towns up and down the coast.
2: The infighting is a misstep for Democrats ahead of November.
8: As a member, you should be able to communicate with your leaders and how you intend to vote. Something was skipped along the way.
2: Republicans believe this says a lot about Speaker hopeful Hakeem Jeffries.
9: If Hakeem has to put out a statement that he's strong, it's a sign that he's weak.
2: As Jeffries quibbles with moderates, progressives push packing the Supreme Court.
10: They want to see a Supreme Court that reflects the American people and not just the few small group of elites.
2: Republicans forcing a vote on a constitutional amendment freezing the court at 9 justices.
11: We should not change the Supreme Court simply because we don't like the people sitting on it.
12: Now the bill failed to get the 2/3 necessary to amend the Constitution. North Carolina's Don Davis was the only Democrat voting to keep the court at 9. That is the GOP's point. Most Democrats want changes. Brett?
1: Chad Pergram live on Capitol Hill. Chad, thanks. Congressional Republicans are pushing back against President Trump over his enthusiastic support for data center construction in the U.S., something

0: that many Americans oppose, no matter the party, could be a factor in the November election. White House correspondent Aisha Hazmi has our report.
1: Tonight, a growing number of Republicans are breaking with President Trump on data centers. Politico reports several vulnerable House Republicans went to Speaker Mike Johnson this week, asking him to rein them in, only to find their leadership still undecided on the volatile issue.
2: Of course, data centers are a necessary thing if we're going to keep our edge in AI and over China, et cetera. That said, that local concerns have to be addressed.
1: Meanwhile, the president is pushing for the facilities, calling to let data reign. Democrats are pouncing.
3: I say, put one in Mar-a-Lago.
1: In Michigan, Senate candidate Abdul El-Sayed is tying his opponent to Trump, posting on X, this is Mike Rogers' position, despite Rogers calling for a one-year moratorium on new data centers, like several other Republicans in battleground races.
4: There are legitimate issues to discuss around this, including energy consumption, water usage, local control of zoning. This is an issue in the campaign.
1: A recent Fox poll finds 70% of voters oppose building local data centers.
5: It just shows that China has done an excellent job at spreading misinformation across the country around data centers.
1: But Democrats say it's an issue driven by alienated voters.
6: They're always in working class black communities, working class white communities, where people think we don't have political power to fight back and to resist.
1: And Brett, tomorrow, the House Energy and Commerce Committee is holding a hearing on water usage from data centers as they review a bill that would protect consumers from bearing any costs from data center water consumption. Brett?
0: Aisha, thank you. Up next, our Common Ground segment on the bipartisan effort to ensure religious freedom for Americans.
7: Fox News, I'm Carmen Roberts. A mass shooting in downtown Minneapolis with at least seven people shot, including two police officers. The gunman and two people died. The officers are listed in stable condition. The judge in the Lindsey Clancy murder trial in Massachusetts sends the jury home for the night after a fifth day of deliberations.
8: Thank you for your time, your commitment to this case. I'm going to ask you to come back tomorrow morning, 9 o'clock. Resume your deliberations.
7: And this after the jury told Judge William Sullivan for a second time that it was deadlocked. Judge told them to give it a final push before declaring a possible mistrial. Clancy is using an insanity defense for killing of her three children. And a federal judge blocks President Trump's administration from enforcing his latest executive order limiting birthright citizenship. 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

0: interrupt people during a worship service, that is a violation of the law. Just as you have the right to protest, they have a right to worship God as they choose.
1: Everyone deserves the right to worship in peace. Everyone. An act of violence, of hate, should be treated to the fullest extent of the law. I think we need to acknowledge that we have a problem.
2: Well, in tonight's Common Ground segment, the bipartisan effort to guarantee Americans are not hindered in their religious practices. This evening, we talk with two of the sponsors of what's called the Right to Worship Act in the House. Joining us, New York Democratic Congressman Tom Suozzi and North Carolina Republican Congressman Brad Knott. Okay, Congressman, thanks for being here on Common Ground. I want to talk about your legislation, why it's important, why you need to do it. I want to start with, you know, this week you have a continuing resolution that passes the House that funds the government. But there's a lot of people asking, Congressman Knott, can anything get done? We seem to always go through these cycles where we're passing the buck until the next financial cliff. Anything major get done before we get to the election?
3: You know, I can tell you, Brett, it's no surprise that people are turning their focus to November, to the elections. There is some fraying of momentum, I would say, because of that. But the desire's there. 85-90% of Republicans, I know the same for the Democrats, would want to stay here and get things in a big way done before the November election.
2: Yeah. There are about 500 plus, might be 600 bills that have passed the House that are in the Senate. And, you know, how does that move?
4: I think that, you know, we're in a very toxic time in our country right now. I think that too much of what goes on in Washington, D.C. is about performance, you know, looking at your camera and saying something to get the other side pissed off, instead of actually working together, doing the hard work that's necessary to solve these very complicated problems.
2: Which is what you guys are doing on this Right to Worship Act, and we highlight the Common Ground efforts. Establish a 100-foot protest-free buffer zone around houses of worship during religious services, making it unlawful to knowingly disrupt or impede

0: acknowledge that we have a problem.
1: Well, in tonight's Common Ground segment, the bipartisan effort to guarantee Americans are not hindered in their religious practices. This evening, we talk with two of the sponsors of what's called the Right to Worship Act in the House. Joining us, New York Democratic Congressman Tom Suozzi and North Carolina Republican Congressman Brad Knott. Okay, Congressman, thanks for being here on Common Ground. I want to talk about your legislation, why it's important, why you need to do it. I want to start with, you know, this week you have a continuing resolution that passes the House that funds the government. But there's a lot of people asking, Congressman Knott, can anything get done? We seem to always go through these cycles where we're passing the buck until the next financial cliff. Anything major get done before we get to the election?
2: You know, I can tell you, Brett, it's no surprise that people are turning their focus to November, to the elections. There is some fraying of momentum, I would say, because of that. But the desire's there. 85-90% of Republicans, I know the same for the Democrats, would want to stay here and get things in a big way done before the November election.
1: Yeah. There are about 500 plus, might be 600 bills that have passed the House that are in the Senate. And, you know, how does that move?
3: I think that, you know, we're in a very toxic time in our country right now. I think that too much of what goes on in Washington, D.C. is about performance, you know, looking at your camera and saying something to get the other side pissed off, instead of actually working together, doing the hard work that's necessary to solve these very complicated problems.
1: Which is what you guys are doing on this Right to Worship Act, and we highlight the Common Ground efforts. Establish a 100-foot protest-free buffer zone around houses of worship during religious services, making it unlawful to knowingly disrupt or impede people from attending. This law imposes civil fines for violations and authorizes individuals, the U.S. Attorney General and state attorneys general, to sue violators. Peaceful expression protected by the First Amendment is excluded from the bill's prohibited activities. Why, Congressman Knott, is this important?
2: Well, it's important because the First Amendment, as you well know, it protects religious exercise and speech. And we see around the country that there is a growing target, especially with more traditional faith, for disruption, for targeted protests that prohibits people from exercising their religious freedom. And what this does, Brett, it gives a civil right of action. So if you have a prosecutor, a DA, for instance, that's too busy or politically opposed to enforcing the law, this gives the victims of the disruption the right to guarantee their First Amendment protections of free exercise of religion.
1: So on the Senate side, to my earlier point, you have Senators Alyssa Slotkin of Michigan and Ted Cruz of Texas co-sponsored the Senate bill. Could this be one of the things that gets done before the election?
3: You know, this is one of those examples where we did the hard work that was necessary to try and find common ground. I had a bill called the Sacred Act a couple months ago, and then I heard that Brad was working on this also and that Cruz was interested, and we all worked together.
1: Is that how it works? Like you kind of build like that, you find out who's in the same area code?
3: Yeah, and there's outside groups also that are pushing for bills to happen, and they would much rather see us do a bill that we work together on instead of just doing some sort of messaging bill. And the challenge here is protect First Amendment rights that include freedom of speech, but also protect people's right to worship. The thing that hit me in the head was, like, I go to church every Sunday, 4 o'clock on Saturdays often, and I was thinking to myself, what would I want to subject myself to or my kids to in order for me to just attend religious services? You shouldn't have to show particular courage or guts to walk through a gauntlet of people hurling insults at you and intimidating you from going.
1: You know, there's some on the right who point to Democrats on the left and say there is an anti-Israel, anti-Jewish bent to some of the party. Times of Israel has Jews targeted in 63% of all religious hate crimes in the U.S. last year, FBI data. Overall hate crimes and those targeting Jews decreased last year compared to 2024, although Jews remain disproportionately targeted. Do you think there's a problem in the party and how it talks about that?
3: There's no question that there's a problem in my party and the Republican Party with anti-Semitism and Jew hatred. That's a real thing. It's always existed throughout history, but it's worse now because of, I think, people pandering to their base because of gerrymandering, social media, and our foreign adversaries trying to build things to get us to hate each other more. This bill has been endorsed not only by Jewish groups, but by Muslim groups, Hindu groups, Sikh groups, Christian groups, Catholic groups. They're all getting behind this because they know this is a problem.
1: Congressman?
2: Well, I'll just say this. If you look at the bill, the text, the disruption is defined as substantial disruption. If you're marching around with a sign that says something that you're protesting, whether it's a Christian church or a synagogue or some other house of worship, that's fine. It is the substantial disruption that we are targeting in this bill. And we're seeing it across the country, every state. And I really hope it can pass.
1: Do you think that there's more of this effort? I know you said it's toxic, but you've been back here a number of times on Common Ground segments. you're trying.

0: We got to keep pushing. This is what the American people want. That's what they deserve. They're sick and tired of everybody just pointing fingers at each other. They want us to work together and solve problems to make their lives better.
1: And I'll note this, Brett. I worked with an outside group to get this bill formed. Representative Swazi called me. He found me on the House floor. He put down his bill. He joined this one. He contributed unbelievably productively to this bill's formation. And now he's gone and helped secure Senator Slotkin, Senator Cruz. So it's a hats off to Representative Swazi in this effort.
0: Thank you, buddy.
2: That's good stuff. Thank you both for being here.
1: Thank you.
2: You can see all of the Common Ground segments on my podcast, Common Ground. Find that in the All-Star Panel podcast under the Brett Baer podcast at FoxNewsPodcast.com, Spotify, or wherever you download podcasts. You can also see the discussion on the Fox News YouTube page. Up next, the panel with the latest on Iran and the top Democrat in the House trying to deal with dissension in his ranks.

0: Fox True Crime Minute.
1: We hit them hard last night. We took out all of the new equipment that they tried to build.
2: He's given five different goals. He's achieved none of them. This is a disaster.
3: We are applying sanctions like have never been seen before that are going to asphyxiate the regime.
4: The only way we're going to stop them is either militarily or economically.
5: They need to agree to denuclearize in their best interest, make a deal.
6: Even if you do negotiate, they're not going to comply with it.
7: A lot of different takes about Iran, what the next steps are. The president getting questions about that. Also getting questions about the Iranian people.
8: Will you send the CIA in to arm Iran?
1: I'd love to tell you that, but it wouldn't be appropriate to say. But I mean, I understand their plight. They're being shot. The regime is getting weaker and weaker by the day. And at some point, they're not going to be able to shoot so easily because I think the people aren't going to take it.
7: And speaking of answering questions, the White House just putting out that Vice President J.D. Vance will take the podium tomorrow, 1 p.m., for the first White House briefing since Caroline Leavitt has left her position as White House press secretary. Probably a lot of questions on Iran there. Let's bring in our panel. Roger Zakheim, Washington director of the Ronald Reagan Presidential Foundation and Institute, Wall Street Journal reporter, White House reporter Philip Wegman, and Democratic strategist Megan Hayes. Okay, Roger. Obviously, he's not going to say what exactly they're going to do about arming the Iranians, but there is this sense that this economic pressure may push something to happen, whether it's Iran firing back as they've tried to numerous times, or that some other effort happens on the ground.
9: Yeah, we've talked about the possibility of covert operations. There's precedent for that. That was the Reagan doctrine. And, you know, it was interesting when Secretary Bessent announced Operation Economic Outcast. He said specifically that he won't, you know, appeal to those in the Iranian army, distinct from the IRGC, to say, hey, turn your weapons against the regime, not against the people. So there's this mindset that there are elements within Iran that part of the outer ring of security that are gettable. So we'll see that. The economic pressure, for sure,

0: is moving the people and creating great strains on that regime. And you're going to have divisions within the regime, particularly the political class and those hardliners that are part of the IRGC. And of course, President Trump is ratcheting up with his rhetoric, talking about it moving from the Strait of Hormuz today to the Strait of Trump. And as we know about any Trump property, he is not going to allow anybody to menace his properties. So that perhaps is an indication of where his mindset's going.
1: Yeah. He eventually said he was joking about that one. But the Secretary of State, Phil, was on with Brian Kilmeade on his radio show, asked about next steps. Take a listen.
2: They keep shooting at ships. So we will continue to target those things that pose an imminent threat to our forces and to global shipping in the Straits.
3: They also have a president who came out and essentially said, we'd like to go back to the MOU.
2: Well, look, I mean, that ship in many ways has sailed, no pun intended.
1: Yeah, it doesn't sound, Phil, like they're in the negotiating with Iran phase at all anytime soon.
4: No, not at all. And the president said that this was going to be a war that lasted a matter of a few weeks. Instead, this has stretched out to more than 6 months. What we heard from the president in the Oval Office and also from the Secretary of State in that interview is very much a continuation of things. President Trump, he offered this forecast where he said that we were going to hit them very hard, but that the attacks wouldn't last very long. We've heard that before. Meanwhile, as the Journal reported just this week, lawmakers were telling us that they heard from Admiral Cooper that there would be an escalation. So again, you know, the calendar has changed, but we're in the same place. The unescapable fact here is that Iran has not capitulated, let alone changed their nature. They very much seem that they're dug in for the long haul, despite the escalation in rhetoric or even that taunt about the Strait of Hormuz.
1: Yeah, Megan, the politics, obviously, Democrats have focused on affordability, the cost of gas, which has fluctuated, largely stayed in the 80s, but moved up to the 90s today. And they are managing to get ships through the Strait of Hormuz with U.S. military escorts. There's also this deal with Venezuela. The energy secretary was out talking about that from Venezuela. Take a listen.
5: The catalyst for transforming Venezuela is energy. The catalyst for improving the life conditions of Americans, our hemisphere, and everyone in the world is to massively expand energy production around the world.
1: We got a lot more specifics. If you look at the specifics of the deal summary, the partnership with private operators, developments of 17 fields, a 25-year deal, and you're looking at a lot of investment and also a lot of barrels of oil. Chevron, specifically, over the next 5 years, $7 billion they're putting in, 600,000 barrels a day. And they're saying, well, it doesn't affect gas prices right now, Megan. This could be something that, in the long term, shores up the U.S. Oil situation.
6: I mean, I think that the American people are wondering why we're making a deal for Venezuelan oil and why we're now going to be owning 35% or something of oil fields in Venezuela. I think that there's a lot of real questions there of why we are doing that. But also, it's not going to take effect today or this week or this year. And so this gives no immediate relief to the people who are suffering and can't pay for their gas or can't pay for their electricity. And so I think that part of the problem here is that there is no end in sight to the war in Iran. There is no actual way that we are going to open the Strait of Hormuz, which was open before this conflict started. So we can make all the deals across the world that we want to try to bring more barrels in, barrels of oil in. But the fact of the matter is that's not helping the American people now. And no one is doing that. And so the president's going to pay the price in the midterms, or the Republicans are going to pay the price in the midterms for not being able to solve this conflict sooner.
1: Yeah, the administration obviously sees it different, Roger.
0: Yeah, I don't see
1: a long-term play. Yeah. They see a long-term play that helps the United States.
0: Absolutely. And I think even in the short term, the president has the blockade on right now, and they're getting the barrels out. The price of oil, we had the doomers saying would be over $5 a barrel. It's not. And the conflict is basically a warm conflict. It's not a hot conflict at the moment. You know, the president, I don't see him boxed in a corner here. I think the pressure is fully on the regime. And this regime has not a lot of options before them. They chose not to escalate in the latest round. And I think we have many answers in the toolkit. And I think Venezuela is actually part of it.
1: I want to talk about the politics on Capitol Hill. We're getting close to the midterms. Obviously, a lot of people trying to go to their sides, their corners. Phil, the Hill says two Democrats in highly unusual move crossed the aisle to save GOP bills. The vote adopted 210 to 208, five Republicans voting in opposition, two Democrats voting in favor, and basically denouncing socialism and also about the Supreme Court. And there was a lot of pushback from Democrats saying there might be consequences here.
4: Yeah, the question is whether or not Representative Hakeem Jeffries is going to rule his caucus in the same way that Nancy Pelosi did, with an iron fist. And right now, you have Democrats who really feel that they are within grasp of that House majority. This is not the unity that you would expect of a party that is about to take power. Ultimately, though, will this present some type of electoral speed bump? I strongly doubt it, but it shows, at bare minimum, that Jeffries has work to do in the same way that Republicans, like Speaker Mike Johnson, and before him Kevin McCarthy, had to do to shore up their party before they picked up the gavel.
1: But the socialism vote, you know, a lot of people looked at it, Megan, like a show vote, but, you know, there were some Democrats just felt uncomfortable about the whole thing.
6: Right, but I think that we need to be realistic here. I think that even at best case scenario, there are going to be 7 or 8 DSA members that could win their election. That's less than 1 or 2% of the entire Congress. So I think we're over cranking on what the socialism in the Democratic Party here. But I agree with Phil that I don't think this has any bearing on whether Jeffries becomes Speaker when Dems take back the majority.
0: I don't see it that way, Brett. You have a preview of what's to come for Leader Jeffries. Take a look at what happened to Kevin McCarthy. I see it happening on the Democratic side. And actually, it's an opportunity for Republicans. Speaker Johnson should take a look, because with the Democratic Socialists moving in, there's an opportunity for Republicans to get some Democratic pickups on key votes. It's happened before, and it could happen in the coming Congress.
1: All right, panel. There's some interesting polls coming out. We're going to be looking at them. It's just a snapshot, but things are closing in. People are starting to pay attention on both sides, both parties, and each race is going to be interesting. We'll be all across the country ahead of the midterms. Panel, thanks. Tomorrow on Special Report, we talk exclusively with U.S. Trade Representative Jamison Greer about tensions with Canada, Mexico negotiations, the Chinese president's upcoming trip to Washington, what that means as far as a trade element. Remember, if you can't catch us live, set your DVR. 6 p.m. in the East, 3 p.m. on the West Coast. You can follow me on TikTok, X, and Instagram, at Brett Baer. Remember that, at Brett Baer, for exclusive behind-the-scenes content. Thanks for inviting us into your home tonight. That's it for this special report. 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
8: He was the theological force behind Charlie Kirk. Dr. Frank Turek says a few years back, the Turning Point USA founder was full of passion for the truth, so he reached out to the author and speaker after watching many of his videos on his website, crossexamine.org.
9: And he wanted to get better at answering questions related to Christianity and cultural issues, so that's why he contacted me. 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
8: Turek's new book, The War on Reality, is dedicated to Kirk, who was assassinated almost 1 year ago. Turek says on the night before Kirk was killed, the two men took a stroll and talked about what Charlie would focus on the next day: the church, the family, and the government.
9: He was a big picture thinker that wanted to make sure that he was advancing the ball in those three major areas, because those are the three institutions God created.
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10: This is House Call for Health. Today we're talking about dengue fever, not because of a specific outbreak, but to highlight the risk. The Mayo Clinic describes it as an illness from mosquito bites, most often found in tropical and subtropical areas of the world, like the Caribbean, Latin and South America, Southeast Asia, and the Pacific Islands. And while it's more common in those areas, there are cases in Europe and the United States. With a mild case, you might get a fever and flu-like symptoms, including headache, muscle or joint pain, upset stomach, vomiting, swollen glands, and a rash. But a worse version, called dengue hemorrhagic fever, can cause a sudden drop in blood pressure, bleeding, and even death. You can get a vaccine for it. It's 2 shots a few months apart. But the World Health Organization says the vaccine alone won't lower the number of cases where it's most common, suggesting people also need to prevent mosquito bites and manage mosquito populations. For more health news, go to foxnewshealth.com. House Call for Health. I'm Lisa Brady, Fox News.
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12: This is a Fox News alert. A deadly shooting at a Minneapolis apartment building. I'm Lisa Lacera. Police say the gunman is dead after opening fire this afternoon at the building in downtown Minneapolis, hitting multiple people.
13: 4 additional people with apparent gunshot wounds were transported to Hennepin Healthcare, HCMC. One of those individuals died at the hospital. There was one additional individual who died at the scene.
12: Sergeant Garrett Parton, who says it's not yet known how the shooter died. He says three police officers were also injured. Governor Tim Walz posted on social media that he's grateful to law enforcement working to ensure the safety of our neighbors in downtown Minneapolis. And he wrote, Minnesota is praying for our first responders. The jury in the Lindsey Clancy trial will resume deliberations tomorrow after failing to reach a verdict for a fifth day. They're trying to determine whether the Massachusetts mom is criminally responsible for killing her three children.
14: The jury of nine women and three men sent a note to the judge saying they are still deadlocked. Judge William Sullivan then read the Tui Rodriguez or dynamite charge, a final instruction urging the jury to reconsider their positions. This is the last.

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1: This is a Fox News alert. A deadly shooting at a Minneapolis apartment building. I'm Lisa Lacera. Police say the gunman is dead after opening fire this afternoon at the building in downtown Minneapolis, hitting multiple people.
2: Four additional people with apparent gunshot wounds were transported to Hennepin Healthcare, HCMC. One of those individuals died at the hospital. There was one additional individual who died at the scene.
1: Sergeant Garrett Parton, who says it's not yet known how the shooter died. He says three police officers were also injured. Governor Tim Walz posted on social media that he's grateful to law enforcement working to ensure the safety of our neighbors in downtown Minneapolis. And he wrote, Minnesota is praying for our first responders. The jury in the Lindsey Clancy trial will resume deliberations tomorrow after failing to reach a verdict for a fifth day. They're trying to determine whether the Massachusetts mom is criminally responsible for killing her three children.
3: The jury of nine women and three men sent a note to the judge saying they are still deadlocked. Judge William Sullivan then read the Tui Rodriguez or dynamite charge, a final instruction urging the jury to reconsider their positions. This is the last time the judge can force them to deliberate. If they remain deadlocked, it can end in a mistrial.
1: Fox's Brian Yenis in Plymouth. Clancy's defense says she suffered from postpartum psychosis. Prosecutors argue she knew what she was doing. Eastern Texas still dealing with the impacts of Tropical Depression Edward after it made landfall yesterday.
4: Power outages quickly rose into the tens of thousands across East Texas, and that issue is ongoing. Edward's flood threat also ramped up. Roads were flooded across Koontz, Texas, as over a foot of rain fell.
1: Fox Weather's Brandi Campbell in Koontz, Texas. 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

0: enforcement working to ensure the safety of our neighbors in downtown Minneapolis. And he wrote, Minnesota is praying for our first responders. The jury in the Lindsey Clancy trial will resume deliberations tomorrow after failing to reach a verdict for a fifth day. They're trying to determine whether the Massachusetts mom is criminally responsible for killing her three children.
1: The jury of nine women and three men sent a note to the judge saying they are still deadlocked. Judge William Sullivan then read the Tui Rodriguez or Dynamite charge, a final instruction urging the jury to reconsider their positions. This is the last time the judge can force them to deliberate. If they remain deadlocked, it can end in a mistrial.
0: Fox's Brian Yenis in Plymouth. Clancy's defense says she suffered from postpartum psychosis. Prosecutors argue she knew what she was doing. Eastern Texas still dealing with the impacts of Tropical Depression Edward after it made landfall yesterday.
2: Power outages quickly rose into the tens of thousands across East Texas, and that issue is ongoing. Edward's flood threat also ramped up. Roads were flooded across Koontz, Texas, as over a foot of rain fell.
0: Fox Weather's Brandi Campbell in Koontz, Texas. 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
1: As trade talks between the U.S. and Canada remain stalled, Canada's prime minister with strong words for the Trump administration.
2: Canada's Prime Minister Mark Carney told reporters trade talks could resume when Washington wants them to.
3: When the Americans stop doing memes, stop throwing shade, stop trying to be tough, and start being serious about having those discussions, we can have those discussions. But it's not constructive.
2: Carney said the U.S. thinking on trade with Canada would have made Canadian industries subsidiaries of American companies and imposed terms that would have wiped them out. President Trump imposed tariffs of up to 50% on $20 billion worth of Canadian goods. Canada retaliated with similar tariffs, and then President Trump announced he was renaming Lake Ontario Lake America. Jessica Rosenthal, Fox News.
1: A federal judge has ordered Google to change the system powering its digital ads business, but has spared the company from breaking up. This decision marks the second time in a year that Google received a reprieve from a proposal from the Justice Department to dismantle its business. More self-driving cabs are coming online, and some wonder if competition between companies is coming.
4: Waymo, the autonomous ride-hail service from Google parent Alphabet, debuts in three new cities this week: Denver, San Diego, and Tampa. Riders are being added to the platform and will be able to hail rides in the company's fleet of Jaguar-built I-Pace sedans. More often, Waymo and Tesla's robo-taxi are operating in the same markets. Waymo's expansion comes just ahead of an expected launch by Tesla of their new two-seater Cybercab, a vehicle with no pedals or steering wheels. Those cars will join the robo-taxi fleet of Tesla Model Ys, operating its full self-driving unsupervised mode.
1: Fox's Evan Brown. Wall Street, the Dow gained 295, the Nasdaq up 118, the S&P plus 35. Brent crude, the international standard, settled up 1% to about $95 a barrel. I'm Lisa Lucera. This is Fox News.
5: Good evening, everyone. I'm Laura Ingram. This is the Ingram Angle from Washington tonight. More trouble in Minneapolis. Multiple people shot, reportedly. Also, two police officers. A witness telling the Star Tribune late today that he was smoking behind the building when the shots went off. It was a pop, pop, pop, and it was a bunch more after that. Then he went up the stairs. Outside, there were two more people shot on the ground. Then he saw them bring an officer out who got shot in the leg. A source telling Fox 9 that the shooter is down. This is about a block or so from the convention center in Minneapolis.

0: in the Loring apartment building area. We're going to monitor the situation and bring you more details as they roll in. But tonight, Democrats, you've heard this, and I've told you to ignore it, but the Democrats think they have the edge. They want the GOP, the Trump base, demoralized. But as we've been saying, the best closer in the business, he hadn't even started his midterm push yet. But get ready. It's coming.
1: I will be going to Alaska. I'm going to be going the last 30 days before the election. I'll be making a lot of assumptions. So I'm going to be campaigning for numerous people, both congressmen, a few governors, and I'll be campaigning for senators.
0: It's reported that it's a 30-stop campaign tour. Wow. And this comes as a new Harvard-Harris poll of likely voters shows Democrats up just 2 points in the generic congressional ballot. But the GOP has the lead among likely voters. So registered voters, likely voters is the more important metric. So look, we're looking at that. And the RCP average still gives Democrats a slight lead. Well, it's 5.7 percentage points. It's not slight over Republicans and the generic congressional vote. But given how off the polls have been this cycle, take it all with a grain of salt. Fight to the finish. More on all of that in moments. But first, haunted by his own words, that's the focus of tonight's angle. All right, give him a blonde, kind of shoulder-length wig and a more prominent nose, and James Tallarico's the Abigail Spanberger of Texas. Just like Open Borders Abby, he's a wild-eyed radical posing as something less threatening, something almost mystical.
2: In one of my favorite poems, the Islamic mystic Hafiz says that we are all invited to join that dance. He says, every child has known God, not the God of names, not the God of don'ts, but the God who only knows four words and keeps repeating them, saying, come dance with me.
0: Come dance with me? With Tallarico a senator, Texas would be dancing all right into economic Armageddon. In newly unearthed video from a 2020 environmental event, we see and we hear exactly what Tallarico believes.
2: I am so thankful that you asked this question, and also thankful that young activists have really drawn the link between climate change and white supremacy and capitalism in our country. And I think only ending the ways that all three of those oppressive systems work together are we going to be able to begin the process of dismantling them.
0: Capitalism and white supremacy, that's a winner in Texas. And about the oil and gas industry, which supports 1.4 million Texas jobs, generates about $27 billion in tax revenue every year. In that video obtained by CNN from that same event, Tallarico compared being a leader in oil and gas, which Texas is, to being a leader in cassette tapes in the 1980s. He said, quote, that industry is not going to last. Now, the Tallarico campaign gave us written responses lengthy to his demeaning cassette tape comments about fossil fuels, essentially disavowing them, saying he supports the oil and gas industry and that he merely believes in an all of the above energy strategy. And as for his arrogant dismissiveness of capitalism, comparing it to white supremacy, his team told us that James is a proud capitalist, but reiterated that he missed the mark on some of his past statements. He added that Texas also needs to address racism, natural disasters, and a billionaire-controlled economy. Well, voters are going to have to decide if they want to take a flyer on this guy, but why would they want to trust anyone who's ever used the words white supremacy and capitalism in the same paragraph, let alone the same sentence? The truth is, Tallarico's views are way outside the sensible middle in America, let alone in the Lone Star State. And instead of addressing legitimate questions about his expressed views about capitalism and the oil industry, Tallarico deflects.
3: They're going to claim that this new dream is radical. They're going to claim this new dream is extreme. They're going to claim we are socialists or communists or whatever sounds scariest in a headline.
0: Zero substance. Instead of a fact-based defense of his Medicare for All plan, which will kill, as we all know, private insurance as we know it, he goes into preacher mode.
4: Go back and see what Jesus spends most of his time doing. It's not preaching. It's not teaching. It's healing. It's healing people. And that is what we are called to do, whether you're religious or not, is ensure that our neighbors have the care that they need. And that is going to be the end result of this plan.
0: Well, we Catholics know the Bible too, and lying is not just prohibited by the Ninth Commandment, the Old Testament, thou shalt not bear false witness. It's also a no-no in the New Testament as well. Colossians chapter 3, verses 9 and 10. Do not lie to each other, since you have taken off your old self with its practices and have put on the new self. In Ephesians chapter 4, verse 25. Therefore, each of you must put off all falsehood and speak truthfully to your neighbor, for we are all members of one body. And right from the start, Tyler Rico's campaign, let's face it, has been one big lie, because he's pretending to be someone he's not to get elected. He's pretending also that Christianity affirms his views on everything from abortion to the trans agenda, along with the rest of his hard left beliefs. So we've seen a lot of odd characters in the Democrat Party this year, but I gotta say, this James Tallarico is one of the oddest of all. We know, and everyone knows, that he's an extreme leftist who is far out of step with a typical voter in the United States, and obviously much less in Texas. But instead of just kind of owning it, telling the truth, trying to sell a new way of thinking to the Texans, arguing for his deeply held beliefs, like AOC, Frank, for example, at least she does that. He's chosen to run one of the most dishonest campaigns I've ever seen in all the decades I've been covering politics, all the while claiming to be a devout Christian. It's a shameful performance, and one that should lead to a resounding and ignominious defeat. And that's the angle. All right, we have a Fox News alert. 5 days of deliberations, twice the jury in the Lindsey Clancy murder trial has told the judge they're deadlocked. And tonight, we're still waiting for a verdict. Fox News national correspondent Brian Yanis is outside the courthouse in Plymouth, Mass. With more. Brian.
5: Laura, good evening. Well, after 30 hours of deliberations over 5 days, the jury is still deadlocked. Just after lunch today, the jury of 9 women and 3 men sent a note to the judge indicating that for the second time, they are at an impasse. Judge William Sullivan then read what's called the Tui Rodriguez or dynamite charge. This is a final jury instruction urging them to reconsider their positions. This is the last time the judge can force them to deliberate. If they remain deadlocked, it can end in a mistrial.
6: There is no reason to suppose that the case will ever be submitted to 12 persons more intelligent, more impartial, or more competent to decide it. And with this in mind, it's your duty to decide the case if you can do it conscientiously.
5: After court, defense attorney Kevin Reddington praised the jury, and when asked how Lindsey Clancy's doing, he pointed to mascara on his suit.
7: Reddington, you mentioned the mascara. I mean, obviously, she's been crying today.
8: She's upset. She's very, very upset. And she, you know, one thing that's foremost in her mind are her children. And she's very, very just a sad person.
5: Meanwhile, in the same courthouse, a 56-year-old named Don Light was arraigned on a felony charge for intimidating the Clancy jury. Here she is smiling and running from the press after the arraignment. Prosecutors say Light filmed jurors leaving court yesterday, though she claims she only wanted to record Lindsey Clancy. She's now barred from the courthouse and ordered not to share the videos. Laura, the jury resumes deliberations for a sixth day tomorrow at 9 a.m.
0: Brian, do we know what she was doing to intimidate the jury? I mean, she looks bizarre running away with her odd facial expression. Do we have any details about that?
5: Yeah, so the prosecutors say that she was out in the restricted area, the parking lot behind the courthouse, and that she was taking video of the jury. In fact, prosecutors say they saw videos on her phone of the jurors. She claims she was just trying to film Lindsey Clancy, but it is very clear there is an area you are not allowed to go to, and that is in the back with the employees and where the jurors park their cars.
0: And Brian, tell us what it's like with these days that have gone by now outside the courthouse. You had the big gathering of mainly women, most of them supporting Lindsey Clancy and her cause. it was an interesting grouping of people. Is that crowd still there?
5: Yeah, you know, it is interesting out here. There is a crush of media out here, no doubt about it. But when Lindsey Clancy's attorney, Kevin Reddington, when he goes in and out of court, he's the only one that's speaking to the media. And sometimes he is surrounded by adoring fans. These are women who believe that Lindsey Clancy is not criminally responsible. They believe that she was suffering from postpartum psychosis. And so oftentimes he does take questions from adoring fans. And that is just part of it. Kevin Reddington is not afraid to answer those questions or to kind of take in that limelight that he's kind of experiencing right now. There are just a few handful of protesters who've come out here with signs saying that Lindsey Clancy is a murderer. But most of the people that are out here, I would say about a dozen or so every single day,

0: deliberations for a sixth day tomorrow at 9 a.m.
1: Brian, do we know what she was doing to intimidate the jury? I mean, she looks bizarre running away with her odd facial expression. Do we have any details about that?
0: Yeah, so the prosecutors say that she was out in the restricted area, the parking lot behind the courthouse, and that she was taking video of the jury. In fact, prosecutors say they saw videos on her phone of the jurors. She claims she was just trying to film Lindsey Clancy, but it is very clear there is an area you are not allowed to go to, and that is in the back with the employees and where the jurors park their cars.
1: And Brian, tell us what it's like with these days that have gone by now outside the courthouse. You had the big gathering of mainly women, most of them supporting Lindsey Clancy and her cause. It was an interesting grouping of people. Is that crowd still there?
0: Yeah, you know, it is interesting out here. There is a crush of media out here, no doubt about it. But when Lindsey Clancy's attorney, Kevin Reddington, when he goes in and out of court, he's the only one that's speaking to the media. And sometimes he is surrounded by adoring fans. These are women who believe that Lindsey Clancy is not criminally responsible. They believe that she was suffering from postpartum psychosis. And so oftentimes he does take questions from adoring fans. And that is just part of it. Kevin Reddington is not afraid to answer those questions or to kind of take in that limelight that he's kind of experiencing right now. There are just a few handful of protesters who've come out here with signs saying that Lindsey Clancy is a murderer. But most of the people that are out here, I would say about a dozen or so every single day, are women in support of Lindsey Clancy. But got to believe that when there's a verdict, there'll be a lot more people out here.
1: Laura. Brian, thank you very much. We're going to be watching. We appreciate it. And coming up, a school district accused of secretly trying to help affirm a child's gender identity and then hiding it from parents. U.S. Attorney General Todd Blanche is leading the DOJ.

0: Sometimes he is surrounded by adoring fans. These are women who believe that Lindsey Clancy is not criminally responsible. They believe that she was suffering from postpartum psychosis. And so oftentimes he does take questions from adoring fans. And that is just part of it. Kevin Reddington is not afraid to answer those questions or to kind of take in that limelight that he is kind of experiencing right now. There are just a few handful of protesters who've come out here with signs saying that Lindsey Clancy is a murderer. But most of the people that are out here, I would say about a dozen or so every single day, are women in support of Lindsey Clancy. But got to believe that when there's a verdict, there'll be a lot more people out here.
1: Laura. Brian, thank you very much. We're going to be watching. We appreciate it. And coming up, a school district accused of secretly trying to help affirm a child's gender identity and then hiding it from parents. U.S. Attorney General Todd Blanche is leading the DOJ.

0: universally.
1: We support the students, the community, right? The school and the parents. And the parents come first in that matter. The mandate that you have is a mandate to communicate with parents.
2: And now the DOJ is stepping in and suing.

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1: It's back to school time, and you know, you're a parent and you drop little Johnny off at school carrying a lunchbox with his name on it, kiss him goodbye, only to find out later that the entire time he was at school, the school was calling him by another name, presumably to affirm his gender transformation. And they kept you, the parent, in the dark. Well, that's not a hypothetical. That's happening in Kansas City. Kansas public schools and the parents are furious.
2: Parents have a God-given and moral responsibility to raise their children. Schools are invaluable partners in education, but cannot and will not ever replace parents. Every successful student benefits when teachers and parents are transparent and communicate openly and honestly.

0: Nation. Sign up at foxnation.com.
1: It's back to school time, and you know, you're a parent and you drop little Johnny off at school carrying a lunchbox with his name on it, kiss him goodbye, only to find out later that the entire time he was at school, the school was calling him by another name, presumably to affirm his gender transformation. And they kept you, the parent, in the dark. Well, that's not a hypothetical. That's happening in Kansas City. Kansas public schools and the parents are furious.
2: Parents have a God-given and moral responsibility to raise their children. Schools are invaluable partners in education, but cannot and will not ever replace parents. Every successful student benefits when teachers and parents are transparent and communicate openly and honestly.
3: We support the students, the community, right? The school and the parents. And the parents come first in that matter. The mandate that you have is a mandate to communicate with parents.
1: And now the DOJ is stepping in and suing the Kansas City Public School District over that policy. $70 million in federal funding is reportedly on the line. Here to discuss this is U.S. Attorney General Todd Blanche. Mr. Attorney General, thank you very much for joining us tonight. Now, the federal law involved is called FERPA. That's the acronym. And the schools maintain that they're not violating federal law, sir, because I guess the name change that they're hiding from the parents is not part of the, quote, education record that federal law requires parents to be kept aware of.
4: Well, I mean, so think about that. The most fundamental thing about an individual child is their name, and you have this school district claiming that, oh, FERPA doesn't cover that, that when Congress passed this law, they weren't talking about something as fundamental as a child's name. And look, that we very much disagree with that. We very much think that this is exactly the type of conduct that when Congress passed this law, they expected school districts to inform parents. And by the way, the fact that you and I are talking about this, Laura, is incredible. The fact that we're talking about a school district keeping from parents something as fundamental as a child's name, and we had to sue, this school district to get them to do the right thing is shocking. I mean, we tried to work it out with them before we filed suit, like we're doing with many districts around the country, and unfortunately, they refused to comply with the law, which is why we brought this action this week.
1: I mean, I get a call from my son's school if he has a headache. Gets a call. Well, your son has a headache. He seems fine now. But they're not going to call about a name change? A desire to change his name? I don't think so.
4: There's not a parent in America, no matter where you live, that would want their school to change and call their child by a different name and not expect to be told about that. This is, look, when we partnered with the Department of Education recently to combat this very trend and really pandemic that's happening in some school districts around the country. Some school districts, when we reach out to them, are complying with the law. When Harmeet Dhillon sends them a letter, they're doing the right thing. But then some school districts are choosing to fight, and we're happy to engage in that because we will always, President Trump has said from day one that we will fight for parents and their rights, and that's what we're doing here. And I hope that the courts will do the right thing and make sure that parents, again, we are talking about fundamental rights that every parent should have.
1: Yeah, well, this is a clear attempt to undermine parental authority, the traditional family values, or just basic biology. But Mr. Attorney General, the district told us that contrary to the allegations, the district maintains that it's in full compliance with FERPA and PPRA, the pupils' rights, and is disappointed by the DOJ's decision to file the lawsuit.

0: That's right.
1: It was our decision.
0: That's true. It is our decision to file the lawsuit. And we absolutely have done this after trying to reach an agreement with them. And we can all read FERPA. It's been on the books for a long time. And the partnership that we have with the Department of Education is to do exactly what we're doing. It's to make sure that parents have the rights that they should have in this country.
2: And it's
0: unfortunately,
2: insane.
0: We've gotten away from that. But look, the good thing about President Trump and the good thing about this administration is that we're not just standing by, we're fixing it, and we work with the Secretary McMahon to do it. Exactly.
2: Also, just before the show, sir, in a different topic, a federal judge, I think her name is Deborah Boardman, one of your favorite Biden appointees, just issued a preliminary injunction blocking President Trump's EO that cracked down on birthright citizenship. So she says the order defied the Supreme Court's June ruling and that it's the law of the land. The president must follow it. Your response tonight. We expected this ruling. It's not all that surprising, but you will obviously respond in kind in a federal petition.
0: We crafted the EO around and in concurrence and understanding what the Supreme Court said in their decision. And so we didn't expect this judge to say we were right. And so this is not something that is a surprise to us. But make no mistake about it, it was not our intention. And we did not go in any way different or comply. We complied with the Supreme Court. And what we're doing now is making sure that we're protecting American citizens and that we're complying. What did the framers mean when they talked about who could and who could not be citizens in this country? And so we'll continue to fight, as President Trump has talked about for many years, and we'll, if we have to go back to the Supreme Court, we will.
2: Now, the Supreme Court clearly left open the possibility that this would happen. Brett Kavanaugh referenced it in his concurrence. Now, finally, there have been a lot of ludicrous attacks on President Trump, the administration, over the years. But, Mr. Attorney General, I think this one takes the cake.
3: Here's my message to the president. Don't undermine our public safety efforts. Don't defund the police who thwart terror attacks. Don't play political games with people's lives.
4: We are talking about the money needed to fully fund 12 bomb squads across New York.
2: Mr. Attorney General, DHS responded by asking, you know, why is New York, demanding more taxpayer money? It's sitting on $300 million of unspent FEMA funds.
0: That's right. Now
2: your administration is essentially defunding the police.
0: Talk about getting gaslit by a governor who has done nothing but try to fight us and fight crime and fight safety in a way that is not consistent with keeping its citizens safe in New York. I was a New Yorker for 20 some years. That is incredible. So we have always funded anybody that needs it when it comes to anti-terrorism, when it comes to the NYPD, and she knows it, and so does the mayor. And they know that they have not spent the money we've already given them. And for them to come out at this point in time, ahead of the somber events coming forth next week, ahead of 9/11, and suggest that President Trump is defunding the police is laughable. We will always support the police. President Trump always has and always will, and they know it. And so this was nothing but a publicity stunt, and the American citizens will reject it. The people of New York will reject it. They're living in that city. They see what the new mayor is doing. They see the homeless encampments up and down the West Side Highway. They see what Governor Hochul's doing to not do anything to keep New Yorkers safe. And so for her to come out and suggest that President Trump is defunding the police.
2: Oh, betraying 9/11. Betraying the victims of 9/11.
0: It's like she's trying to write an article for The Onion. I mean, it's insane. Like, she can't even believe what she's saying. And so, listen, the fact that we're even talking about this is probably spending too much time on it because it's laughable. President Trump the DHS will always, the Department of Justice will always support law enforcement.
2: All right, Mr. Attorney General, thank you very much for your time tonight, sir.
0: Thanks, Laura. Thank you.
2: Coming up, America's AI boom. Is it under attack? We'll tell you about the debate and data.

0: For her to come out and suggest that President Trump is defunding the police.
1: Oh, betraying 9/11. Betraying the victims of 9/11.
0: It's like she's trying to write an article for The Onion. I mean, it's insane. Like, she can't even believe what she's saying. And so, listen, the fact that we're even talking about this is probably spending too much time on it because it's laughable. President Trump the DHS will always, the Department of Justice will always support law enforcement.
1: All right, Mr. Attorney General, thank you very much for your time tonight, sir.
0: Thanks, Laura. Thank you.
1: Coming up, America's AI boom. Is it under attack? We'll tell you about the debate and data.

0: revenue from a Meta data center there. But do the benefits outweigh the costs? Critics say that these facilities consume massive amounts of electricity and water and could drive up your utility bills.
1: I think that there is a real lack of transparency as to what these data centers and what these technology companies are actually doing.
2: We have to stop data centers from jacking up our utility bills. We have to stop data centers from using up all our water. We got to stop data centers from getting sweetheart tax deals.
3: We can't be putting data centers in farmland. You can't shove a data center down the throats of a local community without any say that community has. You can't be jacking up electricity prices.
0: Here with reaction, David Sacks, former White House AI czar and co-chair of the President's Council of Advisors on Science and Tech. David, it's great to see you tonight. Now, President Trump is coming out strong for data centers. It calls them a golden goose for the country, but many Americans are still concerned. What's driving the negative publicity about the data centers in your mind?
4: Well, I think there's a full-scale information op going on here about these data centers. A lot of it really is misinformation. On the points there that some of the critics raised, no one is trying to force these data centers down anyone's throats. The president has said that it is up to local communities to decide for themselves whether they want them, but there is a good deal to be made here. And we can get these AI companies to pay for upgrades to the grid. We can actually get them to produce more electricity so residential rates go down for community, not up. They don't use a lot of water. That really is misinformation. Modern data centers recirculate the water, so they just don't use that much of it. And also these data centers, like you were referring to before, they pay for social services. They pay for those teacher bonuses. They pay for decreases in property taxes. So if the local communities make the right deal and no one's forcing them to, it can really be a boon for them.
0: So Blackstone, Oracle, OpenAI, they're all joining forces on this new multi-billion dollar data center in Michigan. That's expected to create more than 2,500 union jobs. And that's fabulous for Michigan. But another question raised, David, is, are those jobs in place initially? And as the centers get up and running, they're not totally self-sustaining, but largely self-sustaining. So those jobs go away.
4: Well, there's two sets of jobs. There's the construction workers who build the data centers, and then there's the people who maintain the data centers. Obviously, the ones who maintain the centers, those stick around forever, and then the people who are constructing them move on to the next job. We are seeing a construction boom in this country. Those are not temporary jobs. We're seeing hundreds of thousands of new jobs here for the people who install the equipment or electricians, plumbers, the people who hang the drywalls, build the roads. And then also all the manufacturers of the equipment that goes in the data centers. So these are long-term jobs, assuming we allow this AI boom to continue. And if we do, it'll continue to be a huge tailwind for our economy. And let me just say as well that the AI boom is allowing us to re-industrialize America. Where are the funds going to come from for us to upgrade our power grid, to increase electricity generation, to pay for new manufacturing? The AI boom is the catalyst for all of those things. It is allowing us to reindustrialize America. And so it is a little bit surprising to hear some of these Democrats say that they are against the creation of these new blue-collar jobs. They claim to be the champions of blue-collar workers, but in fact, they're opposing these blue-collar jobs. And this is why you're seeing union leaders come out and defend data centers recently, because they know this is actually creating good-paying jobs for them.
0: David, one of the criticisms of some who tend to be more on the right is that AI is just going to be, you know, big brother surveillance state. And why should we facilitate that? Why would conservatives want to be on board with that? The government collecting more information about the people and so forth.
4: Well, we have to make sure that this AI revolution does not go in that direction. And I think this is where President Trump's leadership has been critical. Right at the beginning of his term, he rescinded a lot of the Biden-era regulations, including ones that promoted woke AI, that would have written these sort of left-wing values into AI models, that would have used AI models, that basically would have censored AI models and used them for surveillance, control, brainwashing, things like that. That is an Orwellian direction that technology can take, but this is why we have to be vigilant as conservatives to make sure that it does not go in that direction. It doesn't have to go in that direction. I agree with the conservative critics who are worried about it. I'm not saying it shouldn't be a concern, but we have to just make sure that it does not go in that direction, and we can.
0: David, it's always great to see you. Thank you very much for joining us tonight. And coming up, our allies are whining about the Trump economy and the media upset that it's doing so well. Next.
5: This is a Fox News alert. I'm Tom Rigotti. A shooting in downtown Minneapolis leaves multiple people injured. Seven victims were rushed to the hospital. One died there. Another died at the scene. As for the gunman,
6: the suspected shooter is deceased, and at this time, it is unknown how he died.
5: Police Sergeant Garrett Parton adds two officers were injured. He says one has a non-life-threatening wound to the leg. The other is in surgery. Tropical Depression Edward sweeps through eastern Texas after it made landfall Tuesday. Fox Weather's Brandi Campbell is there.
7: The highest wind gust clocked at over 90 miles per hour in Port Arthur, Texas. Power outages quickly rose into the tens of thousands across East Texas, and that issue is ongoing. Edward's flood threat also ramped up.
5: Over 50,000 people are without power. 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
1: You keep hearing about them. Massive AI data centers popping up across the country. By some estimates, there are already 1,000 of them built, with 2,000 more planned. And no matter who you are, a tech CEO or maybe a parent, a mom who lives near one, everyone has an opinion. Supporters say these data centers are essential to beating China in the AI race and could deliver big money and jobs to local communities.
2: Those who are inviting to data centers will win them, and their economies and those communities will just be better off.
3: Data centers are a necessary thing if we're going to keep our edge in AI and over China, et cetera.
4: I think we need to recognize that data centers have actually been around for decades. They've been around. They are a critical national security asset to prevent the future of AI being communist or Chinese takeover.
1: In Loudoun County, Virginia, the data center capital of the world, they are reportedly helping cut property taxes. According to the Wall Street Journal editorial board, homeowners would pay about $5,800 more a year if those data centers disappeared. And teachers in Richland Parish, Louisiana, are getting up to $50,000 bonuses thanks to tax revenue.

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1: They're happiest when America is apologizing to the world. And they're absolutely miserable when America is proud to be winning. We're talking about the U.S. media, of course. Rule of thumb. If Europe or pretty much any country on earth is mad at us, they're sure to take that other country's side. Take this doozy from the New York Times. Allies grumble that U.S. is hindering global economic growth. What? But deep into the article, if you actually still read, paragraph 12, the New York Times grudgingly has to admit the American economy is growing faster than many of its peers. The International Monetary Fund projects that the U.S. will grow more than twice as fast as the Eurozone or Canada this year. Twice as fast? I thought our economy was in tatters under Trump. Talk about burying the lead. And the good news doesn't stop there.
2: Overall, prices are coming down. Core inflation is very under control. But Brian, what is important here is now under President Trump, we are seeing real wage increases. So the bottom 25% of wage earners' wages went up 4.7%. Inflation, headline inflation, was about 3.5%.
1: Rocking the G20 there. Prices are coming down, real wages going up. But you wouldn't know any of this reading just the lead of the New York Times, first couple of paragraphs, or certainly listening to Democrats.
3: These trade wars that we are in right now are hurting our economy. They're hurting tourism. They're hurting the worker.
4: While this economic crisis impacts all of our people, all races, creeds, and people in every corner of our country, it continues to disproportionately affect the black community.
5: Who is paying the price for this administration's economic mess and the chaos that Republicans in Congress have caused?
1: My God, I'm so bored by that montage. They're just so out of it. Here with Insight, Michael Lee, founder of the Michael Lee Strategy Group. Michael, now, we know why the Democrats are doing that, right? We're starting a trade war. Canada walked out of the talks after they basically agreed to every major point. So that's a lie. But what's going on with our allies, their economies, compared to the United States under Trump?
6: Well, look, you know, President Trump just proves that the ideological foundation for which a lot of these economies sit is just a house of cards. You have the United Kingdom, which adopted net zero in 2004, growing at 40% less than all of the other G8 countries in the exact same time frame. You have Europe deindustrializing, and to touch on what David Sachs said before, we're building data centers and expanding your power grid. Okay, when you expand your power grid, that is a 93% positive correlation to real GDP growth. Okay, the IMF's estimates for us to grow at double of these other countries are, in my opinion, too low. We are, you know, the business of the United States is business, and few people understand that better than Donald John Trump. And to touch on Secretary Bessent, what he said in the montage, look, real wages grew in the first 16 months of this administration faster and greater, like greater in totality than the entire 4 years of the Biden administration.

0: So things are going well here. They can go better for certain aspects of the economic spectrum, but we are just at the beginning of an all-out economic boom.
1: But when you think about what the left is arguing for, they want us and Democrats to emulate Europe, to emulate Canada, to be more like Canada. But Canada was long before this latest trade scuffle. They were in stagnation and almost no growth. Obviously a housing bubble, it looks like. And why would anyone right now want to model ourselves on that system? But that's, in fact, what they want for us: decline, decay, and ultimately despair.
0: Look, they don't care about the side effects. They want centralized power and control where the state runs as much as humanly possible. They envy the Communist Party of China and will always talk to the ends of the earth about how great things are. But if you look at Canada, when Justin Trudeau took over, their GDP per capita was almost identical to the United States, and now it's about 40% less. Okay, the European Union's GDP was identical to America's in 2011. We are now 40% greater. We need to be doing the opposite of what they're doing if we want a prosperous future. But you have to ask yourself, those proposing the opposite, what do they want for the future? Do they want prosperity or do they want control? And I think you know the answer to that question.
1: Yeah, the more government controls, the better. Run by the technocrats. People have no say. Michael, great to see you, my friend. Thank you very much. And coming up, meet the tolerant left.
2: What is one thing that you would say to Trump right now if you could?
3: Bro, just die already. Get the f*** out.
1: Nice. So what's behind their rage? Plus, an update on the shooting in Minneapolis. Two police officers reportedly shot. Details coming up.

0: per capita was almost identical to the United States, and now it's about 40% less. Okay, the European Union's GDP was identical to America's in 2011. We are now 40% greater. We need to be doing the opposite of what they're doing if we want a prosperous future. But you have to ask yourself, those proposing the opposite, what do they want for the future? Do they want prosperity or do they want control? And I think you know the answer to that question.
1: Yeah, the more government controls, the better. Run by the technocrats. People have no say. Michael, great to see you, my friend. Thank you very much. And coming up, meet the tolerant left.
2: What is one thing that you would say to Trump right now if you could?
3: Bro, just die already. Get the f*** out.
1: Nice. So what's behind their rage? Plus, an update on the shooting in Minneapolis. Two police officers reportedly shot. Details coming up.

0: I'm Dana Blanton. That's your Potpourri.
1: This is a Fox News alert. More on that Minneapolis shooting. Officials say at least one person has been killed, six injured, including two police officers, after a shooting at an apartment building downtown, right near the convention center there. The Hennepin County Medical Center says three patients with gunshot wounds were already sent to surgery, and all police officers are in stable condition. That's good news. Sources telling the Star Tribune that the suspected shooter is dead. We'll bring you more details as we get them. All right, you wear a Trump t-shirt, stand up for women's sports, wave an American flag, have a big family, drive a pickup truck with an NRA sticker in the back window. Don't be surprised then if you find yourself on the receiving end of stuff like this.
2: What's up?
3: Oh, I'm gonna rupture your
2: You're gonna do what?
3: Let's go! Hot dog!
2: Back up! Back up!
3: Eat it!
2: Back up!
4: You wanna eat some more?
2: Back up! Back up!
3: Left.
2: Hey!
3: The left.
5: Back up, officer!
2: Stop! Stop! Stop!
1: Well, that's life in Portland, Oregon. But everywhere you turn, it seems, left-wingers are seething. In San Antonio, pro-life activist Lydia Taylor Davis was surrounded by a mob of jackals and was doused with water outside the TPUSA Women's Leadership Summit. You notice how all the ugly people don't like the good-looking young female conservative just standing there, minding her own business? They go nuts over that. They resort to violence the moment they think they lose the argument, or just for your standing there. And when they aren't trying to intimidate or actually hurt you, they're spewing just raw bile. Watch what happened when a college Republican at the University of Utah asked students what they'd say to President Trump.
6: What is one thing that you would say to Trump right now if you could?
7: Bro, just die already. Get the f*** out. F*** you.
8: Go f*** yourself.
9: I feel like I was going to say anything. It would just be like, get f***.
1: Well, that's what, $80,000 at least? $150,000 in college tuition? Parents, well done. If the left has such an upper hand, though, why are they so angry all the time? This didn't come out of nowhere. It's been fostered, encouraged by schools that teach anti-Americanism, and it's been compounded by the breakdown of the American family. A national addiction to social media is part of the problem, and just years of dumbing down standards and expectations.

0: Here to react is Nicholas Giordano, Suffolk Community College professor and political science, and campus reform higher education fellow. Professor, it's good to see you, my friend. Why are they so mad? I mean, I think the last time they were happy, Professor, is at the height of the COVID lockdowns. They love sitting at home, binge watching Netflix, doing DoorDash, and getting paid to do all that. They were happy then when there was no economic activity, but pretty much most of the other time, they're just miserable.
1: Well, the anger is infused into the system, the academic system, and you see it. It starts at the top with the administrators that ignore leftist intimidation. You have faculty members that will view any dissenting points of view as evil or racist, and that's where you get the result of those videos you just showed. And Laura, you've been covering this for a long time. It all started when campus speakers, Republicans and conservatives, were being shouted down. There were no consequences, and then it went further. Then we started to see assaults, verbal and physical. We had Riley Gaines barricaded at San Francisco State University for 3 hours after being attacked by a trans activist. No consequences. It escalates further. The pro-Palestinian takeover of campuses. Rather than the administrators protect the rights of all students, instead they negotiated with the extremists after the extremists spat on, harassed, and prevented people from attending classes. And then we also saw what happened a year ago with Charlie Kirk's assassination. At Campus Reform, we've documented tons of cases following the assassination of professors going online blaming Charlie Kirk for his murder as opposed to the person that actually killed him. You had a professor who at Fort Hope University come out and state that white people are the animals of the planet, the most dangerous animals on the planet, and
0: mainstream.
1: That Charlie Kirk's assassination was karma.
0: Yeah. It's insane, and it culminated in Charlie Kirk's assassination, coming up on the one-year anniversary. Of course, he was the champion.
1: But what the language does,
0: free speech.
1: What the language did was it actually encourages students that disagreement isn't something to debate; it's something to target. They believe they're operating with self-righteousness. And that's the problem. You have to have consequences, and you have to get rid of this entitled mindset that you can do whatever the hell you want, and you're not going to be held accountable.
0: Well,
1: and I think a good place to start is the government cutting the funding to some of the schools.
0: Absolutely. Every time someone says, oh, isn't this sad? So and such a college is under economic duress. They might have to close. I'm sorry, but if you can't do the college business and keep the college, you know, in an economic condition that can float the boat, then why should we lose sleep over that? Most of these schools are teaching the kids to hate the country anyway. I'm not going to lose any sleep over these colleges going under. I want to play this for you, Professor Jennifer Welch. I know you stay up late watching and listening to her podcast, but she's actually asking for a lot of pushback against not just Trump, but his supporters. Watch.
2: I do not support the government of the United States of America, and it should be criticized from top to bottom, left to right. You should hold no punches in critiquing Donald Trump. You should critique the 77 million people that voted for him. You should go full tilt because it's dark, it's awful. They are dismantling our country. They are opening up concentration camps.
0: Yeah, well, hold no punches critiquing Trump. No. She wants Americans to set upon other Americans. She's not interested in debate because she can't debate. I don't know, you know, what she's read or how she's studied American history or the history of Western civilization, but she's a smash and grab artist. Nicholas, real quick.
1: And it's that dehumanizing language that has led us to where we are today, where we're seeing an increase in leftist violence against people. So we have to put an end to it. We have to respect and treat everyone with dignity.
0: All right, Nicholas, thank you very much. We appreciate it. Debate is a good thing.

0: 7 million people that voted for him. You should go full tilt because it's dark. It's awful. They are dismantling our country. They are opening up concentration camps.
1: Yeah, well, hold no punches critiquing Trump. No, she wants Americans to set upon other Americans. She's not interested in debate because she can't debate. I don't know, you know, what she's read or how she's studied American history or the history of Western civilization, but she's a smash and grab artist. Nicholas, real quick.
2: And it's that dehumanizing language that has led us to where we are today, where we're seeing an increase in leftist violence against people. So we have to put an end to it. We have to respect and treat everyone with dignity.
1: All right, Nicholas, thank you very much. We appreciate it. Debate is a good thing.

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2: This is a Fox News alert. A gunman opens fire in an apartment building in Minneapolis. I'm Lisa Lacera. Police say it happened this afternoon in downtown Minneapolis. A 911 call came in at about 4:30.
3: There were four people transported. One died. There is one person who died at the scene, and the suspected shooter is also deceased at the scene.
2: Sergeant Garrett Parton, three police officers were hurt. Two of them were shot but are in stable condition. The identities of the victims and the shooter have not yet been released. Police in Waynesboro, Virginia say a man killed himself inside an elementary school library.
4: Waynesboro Police Chief David Shaw says they were notified of a suspicious person on the grounds of Westwood Hills Elementary Wednesday morning. 19-year-old Anthony Ignatius Isabel had forced his way onto the school grounds. When police arrived, they found him dead from a self-inflicted gunshot wound inside the school library. No students were in the library at the time.
5: One adult staff member at the school did suffer a non-life-threatening gunshot wound. The staff member has since been treated and released.
4: The district superintendent became emotional at the press conference, saying this is the kind of day every school system hopes they never have to deal with. Children were evacuated from the school and reunited with their parents at a nearby church.
2: Fox's Jessica Rosenthal. Jury deliberations in the Lindsey Clancy trial will resume tomorrow after they failed to reach a verdict for a fifth day. Clancy's attorney, Kevin Reddington, says he has no expectations.
6: I would have no idea. I mean, that's up to them. It's their stamina, and they're just amazing people, obviously. We thought that it was the end of the road today, and they still are working hard.
2: Clancy has admitted to killing her three young children in 2020.

0: Waynesboro Police Chief David Shaw says they were notified of a suspicious person on the grounds of Westwood Hills Elementary Wednesday morning. 19-year-old Anthony Ignatius Isabel had forced his way onto the school grounds. When police arrived, they found him dead from a self-inflicted gunshot wound inside the school library. No students were in the library at the time.
1: One adult staff member at the school did suffer a non-life-threatening gunshot wound. The staff member has since been treated and released.
0: The district superintendent became emotional at the press conference, saying this is the kind of day every school system hopes they never have to deal with. Children were evacuated from the school and reunited with their parents at a nearby church.
2: Fox's Jessica Rosenthal. Jury deliberations in the Lindsey Clancy trial will resume tomorrow after they failed to reach a verdict for a fifth day. Clancy's attorney, Kevin Reddington, says he has no expectations.
3: I would have no idea. I mean, that's up to them. It's their stamina, and they're just amazing people, obviously. We thought that it was the end of the road today. And they still are working hard.
2: Clancy has admitted to killing her three young children in 2023, but claims she had postpartum psychosis. The prosecution says she knew what she was doing. An immigrant rights group has filed a lawsuit against the Trump administration to block the DHS from using federal databases that the group claims are being used to target naturalized citizens. America's...

0: America's listening to Fox News.
1: In Texas, the family of convicted killer Carmelo Anthony says their appeal process is not over.
2: Andrew Anthony says his family will continue the appeals process even after a judge denied his son, Carmelo Anthony, a new trial post-conviction after he was sentenced to 35 years in prison in the stabbing death of 17-year-old Austin Metcalf during a high school track meet in Frisco, Texas last year.
3: God is in control, and I know he has a reason why he's putting us through this.
2: Surveillance video didn't support, and a jury didn't buy Anthony's claim of self-defense. The family's attorneys also continue to shoot down claims that crowdfunded money for their son's defense went to fund the family's lifestyle. Jeff Manasso, Fox News.
1: Tucson police have confirmed that a shooting at a gay bar that left three people dead, including the gunman, was a hate crime. Police say the suspect, who was new to the area and did not know the victims, while searching his home, detectives say they found a note that indicated he acted alone and that the shooting targeted the LGBTQ community. As we head into the fall, doctors are giving flu and COVID-19 vaccination recommendations.
4: The Food and Drug Administration approved updated versions of both shots last week. That includes the first flu shot made with mRNA technology that helped end the COVID pandemic. The Moderna jab is for people aged 50 or older. Doctors say just about everyone starting at 6 months old should get the flu shot, but the virus is particularly dangerous for those 65 and older, pregnant women, young children, or anyone with chronic health issues. As for COVID shots, the FDA has only formally approved them for higher-risk people, the elderly, and anyone with an underlying health condition. But various doctors' groups are recommending the jabs for all adults and some children.
1: Fox's Tom Rigotti. The U.S. Mint will begin selling a $1 coin featuring President Trump's face on one side to celebrate America's 250th birthday. I'm Lee Silasera. This is Fox News.
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7: Why change your plea now?
8: Tiger takes a plea. Boom. An act of God or bad luck?
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8: Happy DEI Wednesday, bisexual edition.
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8: What?

0: I feel very blessed.
1: The Bernie Bros just clinched a big win, this time in Massachusetts. Sanders, AOC, and Liz Warren all got behind old-timer Ed Markey to snuff out a challenge from young upstart Iraq war vet Seth Moulton. Ed Markey's 80, but he sounds 18.
2: We must pass my trans bill of rights. We need to tax the rich, block the bombs, and stop data centers from polluting our community. Our progressive movement knows how to fight. We cannot surrender. Tomorrow, and for the next 8 weeks, in every corner of the Commonwealth and across the country, we have to hit the streets.
1: Fidel Castro was a revolutionary into his 90s. There's no age limit on crazy. Most of us grow wiser as we grow older, but the greatest generation, well, they can't bat 1,000. The Obama boys are watching the Messiah go gray, and they're so impressed, they're starting to feel the burn.
3: If you look at the Democrats who are really popular among voters, right, Bernie Sanders and Ed Markey, they have that kind of feisty grandpa energy. And I think that there
4: Bernie
3: is
4: Sanders style.
3: Yeah, exactly. Right. And I think there is something to that. It is not a matter of just how old are you on paper or how old you look or can you lift a heavy box, but also are you still vital? Are you still throwing punches?
1: Feisty grandpa energy is just another name for a senator who's been in politics since 1972 and doesn't have anything else to do. He doesn't have any children or grandchildren to enjoy his golden years with, so he's pulling a Biden and refusing to pass the torch. Now, Biden saw the results in Massachusetts, got so inspired, he climbed right out of his rocking chair. The big guy, set to make an appearance at the 9/11 ceremony next week in Manhattan. Things might get a little awkward. He'll be alongside the Clintons and Barack Obama. I don't think Michelle's coming. One of the last times these two were in the same place together, Cafe Milano in D.C., Barack snubbed Joe. Didn't even come over to him at his table to say hi to him after he'd just been diagnosed with cancer. But none of these guys have the power like Bernie. Burn dogs recruiting and headhunting. Schumer's reign's almost over because if the Bernie bros win, the commies are going to have a mandate.
5: Trump is messing around and making me the front page or the main character of the midterms. You know what that comes with? That comes with, if I win, I now have a gigantic platform that they just gave me.
1: Abdul's getting too big for his britches. Not everybody likes that. Every time he talks, there's drama. He wants to castrate your kid's ding-a-ling, ban fireworks, and only believes in the Canadian dream. Remember, Abdul got outspent 9-1 in the primary, so donors were already anti-Abdul. Now he's deleting all his 9/11 tweets and being forced twice to apologize to Jews. And the money's really drying up. That's making Bernie cranky because Abdul's his baby boy. So he's whining behind the scenes that the establishment, if they could have it their way, would win the Senate but lose Michigan. Now Democrats are biting back at Burn Dog, telling him to put his money where his mouth is. A Democrat operative says this, quote, "Are you willing to spend or are you just going to on us?" Socialist Bernie Sanders sitting on a $23 million campaign war chest. And they say Bernie hasn't given Abdul a dime. And when it's his own money, the Vermont senator isn't very generous. But Bernie does have his foot soldiers lined up and ready to rock. Markey, Abdul, Angie in Florida. AOC just endorsed Ange. She needs a socialist Senate sweep, too, if she wants to run for president. Bernie's even getting his revenge for the machine's coup against Nipple Nazi. He's running a communist logger in Maine who had sex with his cousin.
6: You know, whoever it is in D.C., that has that type of mindset, that believes that we need to change our government, I'm going to be working with, and you ask what would be the number one thing. I feel strongly that health care, Medicare for all, is the thing that I'm going to fight for.
1: Troy has a problem. Ashley, remember her or him? She's still running, and she's asking for voters to write her in. And Primetime gives Ash our complete and total endorsement. If you're a Maine Democrat who's not down with a kissing cousin communist, vote Ashley. She's your girl. Fetterman agrees.
7: I would think every single Democrat should condemn the DSA. This is not like a big tent situation.

0: This they should have their own entire party and run alone as the kinds of communist and socialist and anti-American party that they are.
1: They couldn't even find a normal candidate for Texas. They're running an undercover vegan who admits all he thinks about is trans kids. Talafrico's under pressure after we caught him saying he wants to dismantle capitalism. He's even too woke for CNN.
2: It is what some people are calling peak woke. It's almost like woke mad libs in that statement. Uh-huh. But I will say right at this moment, he's not alone. I mean, a lot of Democrats don't think capitalism is working.
1: Frico's trying to brush it off. So he's stopping the campaign bus at Cracker Barrel for some country fried steak, biscuits and gravy. Whatever it is your average white retiree eats. You think Jasmine Crockett would be caught dead at Cracker Barrel? She's still sour that Talafrico beat her. And she's, yeah, you guessed it, playing the race card.
3: When I talk to folks around her, talk to folks around him, and just in Texas in general, they see a couple things. They see a primary that was really nasty. There was some racism online, a lot of racism, a lot of sexism. A lot of misogynoir, which is a connection of both of those things against her. And so that bled into all of it.
1: Crockett won't even campaign with Talarico, won't even say his name. And he needs all the black support he can get in Houston and in Dallas. So Frico better patch it up with Crockett before blacks boycott the race. But Crockett needs to loosen up if she wants to turn Texas blue. She needs to be more like Sheree. He lost to Don DeJohn and he's just living life.
4: So you lost your primary.
5: Yeah.
4: Sorry about that. But I gotta say, out of all the people who lost, you seem like you're loving life. Like I see you on your Twitter, you're like going out to bars, hanging out with your grandkids. I mean, life seems pretty good, even though you're not gonna be in Congress anymore.
6: Well, yeah, life is always good, you know?
4: Yeah.
6: I've had lots of ups and downs in my life. I'm used to it.
4: Yeah.
6: That's just part of life. I'm a happy person. And I enjoy people.
4: Yeah.
6: And I love to have fun.
1: Sheree may have dodged a bullet. The House, not looking so friendly. Hakeem has a lot of headaches. Republicans put forward a rule for a vote to denounce socialism. And two Democrats defected. Now the whole House is going to be put on the record. Are you for socialism or not? Hakeem calling it a breach of trust. But he didn't have his own house in order. Nancy would have never been this humiliated. Nancy, like a stern little mommy, is deeply disappointed. She's leaking to reporters that Hakeem blew it, and this would have never happened on her watch. Hakeem's already in hot water over the Kushner meeting. He's going to have a tough time leprechauning his way out of this. Even the hat is still an issue.
7: I was at an event in the community in Coney Island, and when I'm in the community, you know, I dress like I'm in the community often, and sometimes it's a baseball hat, sometimes it's not. So I just went with the green fit on this particular occasion.
1: Hakeem can dress like a leprechaun, but there is no gold at the end of this rainbow. Democrats, they're saying they don't even have to try. They have no contract for America, no agenda, and they think that's enough.
8: Why do they need to beef anything? The people are going to vote on Trump. And my advice to Democrats is don't just do nothing. Stand there. And the time for the Democratic message is going to be when we run for president. This is going to be about one thing and one thing only. Do you want to continue in the same direction as Trump, or do you want to slow this train down?
1: Not so fast. A new Harvard-Harris poll has Republicans up 2 points in the generic congressional ballot. That's absolutely unheard of for the party in power. Now, the commies may actually be giving the Republicans a bigger tent. The GOP is starting to wake up and show some fight. They have a record to run on and an attitude to back it up.
9: Hey, Soros isn't paying you enough because you're not very good at this. You should try again. He needs to pay some better talent instead of having people like you show up. This ain't my first rodeo, lady. I've seen it all, and you ain't very good at it.
1: Donald Trump hasn't even hit the trail. He's only done one official midterm event and has over $400 million in the bank that he hasn't even spent. Now, last election, he was doing 2 to 3 events a day. And now he has a brand new Air Force One.
10: So I'm going to be campaigning for numerous people, both congressmen, a few governors. I love the governors, but we're interested in the Senate and we're interested in the House.
1: How are Democrats going to stop Air Force Trump and a revolution in their own ranks? Well, Hunter Biden's already looking ahead to 2028. Here's his dream ticket.
5: What about a Gavin Newsom AOC ticket?
11: I love that idea.
5: Who's at the top of it?
11: Whoever, by the way, talk about a good looking ticket, too.
5: Okay.
11: Hollywood through and through.
1: AOC's getting the love, but can it girl Gavin Newsom crawl his way back into voters' good graces? He's not looking so hot.
12: I'll be driving these cadets. We got some of the rules of the road. I want to be a good driver, safe driver. Biggest mistake is don't focus on where you want the car to go. It's a metaphor for life.
1: Aviators driving fast. That's Joe Biden's move. Now we know why Hunter's in love. Daddy issues. Vivek Ramaswamy running for governor of Ohio. So quite a struggle session on the left. Do you have any advice for him, Vivek?
13: Look, I think they need to discover where their party is headed, because right now for the country, Jesse, this is a fork in the road between socialism and free enterprise, between meritocracy and group quotas, really a fork in the road between success and failure. And most Americans at home do not want to opt for failure for our country or for their family. And this is not just some kind of academic exercise. This cashes out in the form of electric bills. Do you want lower electric bills by producing more energy, as President Trump and the current administration has done? Or do you want spiraling electric bills through the Green New Deal? Same thing with health care costs, big issue in the country. Do you want to combat the Medicaid fraud and put that money back in the pockets of law-abiding Americans? Or go the direction of Medicare for all or government-controlled health care, which actually costs in the long run, causes costs to spiral? That's the choice. And for them, I don't even think it's a choice in the Democrat Party, because if they continue to stay on this track, the country's going to say no to socialism. We said it once when the fall of the Berlin Wall came down. We said that we believe in free enterprise and capitalism over Soviet communism. It's a shame that here we are 30 years later, 30 plus years later, having to have the same debate. But I think Americans have the good sense to know common sense prevails in the end. And I think that's what's going to help us as a party this year.
1: Some of the junk these guys have said, you know, dismantle capitalism, you know, we're against the 4th of July. And now they're like, oh, no, I didn't mean any of that stuff. I take it all back. You think voters are going to buy that?
13: I don't think so. And especially because when they get pulled back by their left wing fringe, they still have to keep going there. One example is the woman I'm running against in my race, right? Even in this race, not back in the George Floyd days, but even in this cycle, she's comparing law enforcement, the men and women who wear a badge and put their lives on the line, comparing them to the KKK, even in the context of this race. So I think there is a fringe of the left-wing base that is so loud, that has them in a chokehold, that there's not much they're going to be able to do to escape that vehement wing of the left. But leave that to their business, Jesse. I want to focus on what we're going to do, because we have a historic opportunity, not just to make America great again anymore, now to make America, make states like Ohio greater than we have ever been. I think there's an economic boom coming to this country, reindustrialization, energy policies that in the long run, if we continue them, will bring down those electric bills. That's what we should be doubling down on. It takes some time to undo years of Biden-created inflation and the federal government really through the Green New Deal to every other bad statute that was passed in those years to undo that damage. But I do think that states, and this is why the midterm matters, states can really make a difference. And in states like Ohio, bringing down property tax burdens, health care premiums, electric bills, this is something that, for example, governors and other leaders at every level can actually deliver on, a more affordable life, not just in words, but in reality, right? Putting more money into your wallet than comes out of your wallet. That's what the Republican solutions have on offer. Yeah. And I think the leftist solutions going the way of socialism leaves families poorer in the end.
1: Well, a lot of these politicians, they don't want to debate. They run, they hide, they make excuses. Are you actually going to debate this woman in Ohio?
13: So look, actually earlier today, I accepted a debate from two really well-known conservative networks called CNN and NBC. I publicly accepted invitations from both of them. And, you know, would they be fair terrain? I don't know. But I think it's important that voters of Ohio hear directly from both candidates. She came out within hours saying that she was refusing to debate.
1: Oh.
13: And that's a pattern that I predict we're going to see from a lot of Democrats across the board. She wants to hide from a record. They want to hide from all of the nasty and

0: crazy things they've said. I don't think voters are going to let him get away with it. And, you know, to my opponent tonight and to similar Democrats in other races have probably said the same thing. I challenge you to show up. Just defend your actual positions and have a civilized discussion and discourse. That's how we actually do things in the United States of America. That's the country that we know and love. And if you certainly are not willing to debate, then you certainly can't lead a state. So that's my message to my opponent and any other Democrat who's in a similar position of shying away from civilized, civil, public discourse.
1: Well, if Amy doesn't want to do it there, she can do it at Fox. I'm sure she'll be thrilled to hear that that offer's on the table. Vivek, good
0: luck
1: out there.
0: I'll accept that, Jesse.
1: I'm sure you will. Thank you very much.
0: Thank you.
1: Tiger Woods in front of a judge. Next.

0: Actually, earlier today, I accepted a debate from two really well-known conservative networks called CNN and NBC. I publicly accepted invitations from both of them. And, you know, would they be fair terrain? I don't know. But I think it's important that voters of Ohio hear directly from both candidates. She came out within hours saying that she was refusing to debate.
1: Oh.
0: And that's a pattern that I predict we're going to see from a lot of Democrats across the board. She wants to hide from a record. They want to hide from all of the nasty and crazy things they've said. I don't think voters are going to let them get away with it. And, you know, to my opponent tonight and to similar Democrats in other races, I'd probably say the same thing. I challenge you to show up. Just defend your actual positions and have a civilized discussion and discourse. That's how we actually do things in the United States of America. That's the country that we know and love. And if you certainly are not willing to debate, then you certainly can't lead a state. So that's my message to my opponent and any other Democrat who's in a similar position of shying away from civilized, civil public discourse.
1: Well, if Amy doesn't want to do it there, she can do it at Fox. I'm sure she'll be thrilled to hear that offer's on the table. Vivek, good
0: luck out there. I'll accept that,
1: Jesse. I'm sure you will. Thank you very much.
0: Thank you.
1: Tiger Woods in front of a judge. Next.

0: instruction urging the jury to reconsider their positions. This is the last time the judge can force them to deliberate. If they remain deadlocked, it can end in a mistrial.
1: There is no reason to suppose that the case will ever be submitted to 12 persons more intelligent, more impartial, or more competent to decide it. And with this in mind, it's your duty to decide the case if you can do it conscientiously.
0: After court, Lindsey Clancy's attorney Kevin Reddington was asked if a mistrial would mean victory.
2: I don't think this case is a victory, period. It's a tragedy. Emotional destruction all around. These jurors alone have been through a very, very traumatic event. Lindsey has gone through it.
0: Meanwhile, in the same courthouse, a 56-year-old named Dawn Light was arraigned on a felony charge for intimidating the Clancy jury. Here she is smiling and running from the press after the arraignment. Prosecutors say Light filmed Clancy jurors leaving court yesterday, though she claims she only wanted to record Clancy.
3: Why did you want to see Lindsey?
4: Why not?
3: Why are you attracted to this case the way you are?
4: Same reason we are.
0: She's now barred from the courthouse and ordered not to share the videos. Jesse here, after 30 hours of deliberations over 5 days, this jury resumes deliberations tomorrow morning for a 6-day, 9 a.m. Jesse.
5: All right, we'll be watching. Brian, thank you. Tiger Woods just showed up to court months after flipping his car in March.
6: I just keep you down here with us, please.
7: Yeah, I was just talking to the president.
8: Left.
7: To work.
8: Just like I explained and demonstrated. At this time, I do believe your normal faculties are impaired, okay? And you're under the unknown substance, okay? So at this time, you're under arrest for DUI.
5: Tiger was driving in Florida when he tried to pass a truck, clipped the side, and flipped. Cops searched him and found two pills in his pocket, booked him on a DUI. So Tiger played the only club left in the bag, pleaded no contest to a knockdown charge of reckless driving and refusing a lawful test.
9: Defendant stands your repeated and careless driving citation, so you are adjudicated, pay the minimum fine on that. The judge imposes a 5-year driver's license suspension to run concurrently count one.
5: He's avoiding time behind bars, paying a $1,500 fine, but his driving privileges gone for 5 years, maybe even on the course.
10: Can Tiger legally drive his own golf cart with that fine?
11: Oh my God, that's a great question. Actually, I think you could. Can he drive a golf? You know what? You got me. We'll have to look into that. I'll get back to you. I know you cannot drive a golf cart while impaired on the roads because it is a vehicle. But I don't, my gut reaction is going to be no.
5: Tiger's been here before. Cops found him passed out behind the wheel in 2017. And in 2021, he flipped his car too, going over 80 in a 45. That crash shattered his leg and may have pushed him onto painkillers. This time, the judge is saying no more mulligans.
9: So I want you to understand that 5 years of driving is for the safety of the public. There are no exceptions.
5: Tiger's got support. His girlfriend, Vanessa, Don Jr.'s ex, was by his side today in court. And the president still in his corner.
10: I know Tiger very well. He's a great guy. He's unique in so many ways, and especially as an athlete, but also as a man. I told him that a long time. Why don't you get somebody to drive you? So he's going to have somebody drive him from now on. You know, he's just a very special guy. I'm glad that was resolved.
5: Tiger's not the only athlete riding the bench. Tony Romo, former Cowboys QB, got busted for drunk driving back in July.
12: When you turn, keep the front lead foot on the line.
13: Sorry, one second.
12: And turn by taking a series of small steps with the other foot.
13: Yep.
12: I'm going to demonstrate with three.
13: Yes, thank you.
12: You will do 9, okay?
13: Okay, sounds good. Okay.
14: Did I pass this test?
12: You turn around?
14: No, I didn't, huh?
5: At first, Romo wouldn't blow. But new court records show his blood alcohol was nearly double the legal limit. Just like Tiger, he pleaded no contest. The judge pulled his license for 6 months. And CBS, where he calls NFL games, has him out of the booth indefinitely. Romo took full responsibility and says he's working with doctors to get him back on track. He got pretty banged up playing quarterback in the NFL, was trying to get off pain meds, and was drinking a little too much, he said. Both Tony and Tiger have a lot of pain from the game. We hope both of these guys figure it out. Jim Gray, sportscaster and Fox News contributor. So 5 years, can't drive, Tiger Woods. You think that's fair?
15: Well, that's what they agreed to. I don't know. I'm not a lawyer. I wasn't on the jury. I have no idea what's fair. It seems to me that he's been an addict, and he's had to have so many surgeries from playing golf that he's in pain. So it's the catch-22. You want to take yourself out of pain, and you want to continue to play. All athletes suffer from some sort of pain. Football has a 100% injury rate. Anybody who's been swinging violently a golf club since they were 3 years old, I'm sure, is enduring a lot of pain, particularly with everything that he has gone through. So what do? You turn to the pain pills. When you turn to the pain pills, you become addicted. You don't want to be in pain, so you're in a catch-22, and that's where Tiger Woods is, and he shouldn't be driving. So he's lost his license for 5 years.
5: Tony Romo, what do you think CBS is going to do with him?
15: You know, I would hope, you know, everybody likes Tony. We like him on the air. We've all who covered him liked him personally. He was a terrific player. You would hope a guy would get a second chance. You would hope that he would have known better than to have gotten behind that wheel. If he had addiction problems and if he was drinking too much, he should have taken care of it. These guys just shouldn't be driving. They certainly can afford drivers. And if they're in so much pain, then they have to take care of the pain. And I would think that his analyst job is secondary behind not only his health, but also his family. So hopefully he gets the help that he needs and he's able to recover and move on with his life. And I don't know what CBS will do or won't do. I'm sure there's tremendous embarrassment for them. Nobody wants to see their guys have a mugshot and then show up on Sunday afternoons talking to the nation.
5: Yeah.
15: So it's a problem.
5: Do you think the public, and I'm not justifying driving while impaired, but do you think the public understands the pain that these pro athletes suffer at this point in their lives?
15: I think the public understands the final product. And the final product, Jesse, is either you win or you lose. And I don't think that a lot of them know what goes on with these guys for the pain. And I also think that they don't, you know, they don't have a lot of sympathy for them because they make so much money and because they have so much adulation. And in Tiger Woods' case, he's achieved excellence unlike anybody other than Jack Nicklaus. So he's really lifted the game and carried the game. So I think amongst his brethren, amongst his peers, you know, there is tremendous respect and sympathy because they know what he's gone through. But I'm not sure that that translates so much to the public. Public knows from their own follies that they all have quirks and flaws, that we all have things that we do that we wish we were better at and need to correct. So perhaps there is a bit of a tolerance, but when it's repeated, I think that evaporates.
5: Absolutely. Jim Gray, great to be with you as always. Thank you so much for joining Jesse Waters Primetime. Happy DEI Wednesday.

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1: Fox News alert, the Lindsey Clancy murder case could end in a mistrial. Brian Yannis is outside the courthouse with the details. Brian.
2: Jesse, good afternoon. Good evening, I should say. Look, just after lunch today, the jury of 9 women and 3 men sent a note telling the judge that for the second time, they are deadlocked at an impasse here. Judge William Sullivan then read what's called the Tui Rodriguez charge, or a dynamite charge. It is a final

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1: Can going to the dentist kill you? Senior national correspondent Kevin Cork has the answer. Kevin.
2: Hey, Jesse, let's face it, going to the dentist is usually the worst part of anyone's day, unless, of course, a bolt of lightning manages to find you along the way. Wow. Now, that was a staffer for GOP Congresswoman in New York, Nicole Malliotakis, 15 feet from his car with an umbrella in hand when the sky reached down and selected him for an exhilarating individual greeting. Imagine one second you're walking to the dentist, the next you're flat on the sidewalk, stunned but alive. Still, as shocking as that was, see what I did there? He picked himself up, ran inside, scared the skies might not be done with him. Asked about it later, he said he remembered a burning sensation, tingling, numbness, and severe pain in both feet. But once the shock wore off, literally, he went to church to thank God for sparing his life. Yeah, I think I'd do that too. And then, to top it all off, he did the only rational thing any lucky person would do in that situation. He went out and bought himself a lotto ticket. And we wish him the best of luck.
1: I thought you were going to say he went out and bought a drink.
2: Yeah, well, that too. Bourbon, for sure.
1: Oh, my gosh. Lucky man. Or unlucky. Yeah. Depends how you look at it. Thank you so much, Kevin. Happy TDS Wednesday. Primetime second favorite day of the week. We moved it because of breaking news yesterday. But we still need to raise awareness for one of the most infectious mind viruses sweeping the nation, Trump derangement syndrome. Irish Rosie's back overseas after filling in for Kimmel. We did some contact tracing and discovered she infected Jelly Roll while she was stateside. And his TDS rant gave her an appetite.
3: I love this Jelly Roll guy. Little shout out to you. Back out, you Jelly. And you are killing it on this, mister. You could do this if you want. I know you got a big music thing going on and a lot in your life right now, but the door is open for you, Jelly Roll. I'm going to go have a jelly donut in your honor.
1: Rosie's a super spreader, but she's not patient zero.
4: There is a chilling effect that happens when Donald Trump targets every media company, every single law firm that disagrees with him. People don't want to take the opposing side. That's fascism. It's silencing people.
5: Well, I actually was a victim of that myself in 2017, yep, when I released a controversial photo that I thought everyone else would agree with me. And I was very, very wrong.
1: Wait until she hears.

0: This is about our new swimming hole. Trump renamed Lake Ontario Lake America. Apple and Google made the switch, but MapQuest didn't. And everybody with TDS is downloading it. It's number one on the App Store. This guy's got it on his phone for sure.
1: I mean, just deeply pathetic. I mean, pathetic in a way that almost kind of gave me, like, the willies. If you're saying to yourself, that's crazy, he can't just rename a great lake by scribbling on a map, you're right. You sad weirdo. Nobody wants this. You know what they want? They want cheaper gas.
0: The virus went airborne, crossed Lake America, and landed right in our 51st state, where they already threw up a new sign.
2: 3, 2, 1, go ahead. Yeah! Woo!
0: TDS patients in America want to put up a sign, too, in front of the White House. They say the ballroom makes them feel dirty.
3: It's turning into, you know, some combination of, you know, a whorehouse in Las Vegas at this stage of the game with all the golden paving of it. So it's tragic what's going on, but sadly, it's going to continue, at least for the time being.
0: Happy TDS Wednesday.
4: We'll be doing this on a weekly basis. DEI is something we must have.
0: Happy DEI Wednesday. That's right, Wednesday. I'm off tomorrow. So we're bringing you the best in diversity, equity, and inclusion a day early. First up, kickoff's around the corner, and the NFL's been working on something big. Not banning the tush push. They never will. Think tight end.
5: Hi, guys. Let's get ready together. Today I have an NBC appearance, so I need to get all ready. I think I'm ready. I'm all dressed. My bag is all packed. I have an hour drive ahead of me, so I'm going to go. See you in the next one. Bye.
0: The Vikings found their queen. The Patriots found their Miss America. And Mrs. can move. The Eagles, I know, took the city of brotherly love quite literally. Four guys made their squad this year. Four. And boy, are they excited.
6: Mom, I made the team. I just got the email as I sat down in my chair. I'm not even kidding.
0: Football's back, and so's school. Portland lined up a lovely welcome for the little ones. The guest of honor, she answers to doctor.
7: I'm here to wish you all a successful 2026-2027 school year and to thank all the amazing principals, teachers, and staff for your dedication to your students and their learning. While we can often get caught up in the hustle and bustle, it's so important to remember that together we rise with excellence.
0: Dr. Poison Waters, no relation, is right. We rise with excellence, unless your spouse is straight, in which case, you selfish little bigot.
8: You guys, like, cannot let the bisexual discourse rest, can you, huh? Why would you not date a bisexual person? If the answer has anything to do with their sexuality, which means with who they have slept with in the past or who might sleep with in the future, you're a bigot. You can have the preference. The preference is rooted in bigotry.
0: And no DEI Wednesday is complete without a victory. Dallas just put DEI on ice, literally. Their hockey team canceled Pride Night for the first time in 5 years. Speaking of canceled, the Black Journalists Association tried it on Stephen A. They just handed him their annual thumbs down award. Said he's too hard on black women. He thanked them with a different finger.
9: I hear them, but you will not change me. I'm a hellraiser.
10: Thank you.
9: That's who the hell I am. Everything that I am that's good about me is because of a black woman. But here's the thing. Sometimes you look out by telling the damn truth.
10: Yeah,
9: it ain't with pacification. Mm-hmm. I'm not that dude. I ain't gonna be that dude. I've never been that dude, and I'd be damned if I'm gonna be that dude now. I'm Stephen A. This is who I am, and I ain't changing.
0: Happy DEI Wednesday. Should you go topless in front of your dad?
11: Fox News, I'm Ted Lindner. Two people are dead, three police officers wounded after a shooting in downtown Minneapolis. Fox's Jill Nato.
12: Police rushed into an apartment building in downtown, hearing gunfire and encountering shooting victims. No word.

0: yet on a motive. The FBI and ATF are joining with state and local police to go over the scene and find out more.
1: The gunman is also dead. The two officers injured, one shot in the leg, the other in the stomach. Both are in stable condition. And the jury deliberation is going to continue Thursday morning in the Lindsey Clancy murder trial. Fox's Brian Yenis.
2: The jury of nine women and three men sent a note to the judge saying they are still deadlocked. Judge William Sullivan then read the Tui Rodriguez or dynamite charge, a final instruction urging the jury to reconsider their positions.
1: Clancy's lawyers say she was suffering from postpartum psychosis and is not criminally responsible. 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
14: What's up, guys? It's Nia Sue, and it's time to take the quiz.
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0: Time for Water's Cooler. Let's bring her in. Fox News contributor Kat Timpf. You can catch her on tour now. Look at the dates.
1: Yeah.
0: Squint and you can see them.
1: Look at them. All those, see, more and more are sold out every time I come on the show.
0: That's right. Write them down and buy the tickets. Yeah. First up, though, Baywatch's new star taking swimsuit optional, literally topless on a Mediterranean boat. There's a family boat there. That is her dad. What is your policy on topless around your father?
1: Well, my father's not around, so, but if he was, I would say I would not be swimming without a top in front of him. When he was staying with us when my son was born, I did breastfeed in front of him. And I don't think that was weird.
0: That's a little different.
1: Okay, I was thinking that it's different too, but I don't know why it's different. Like, why is it different?
0: We know why it's different, but we can't say it. One is you're lactating and you're feeding.
1: I sure was.
0: The other is you're gallivanting on a yacht in the middle of the day.
1: So are people just jealous that they don't have a yacht? Here's the thing. In front of in-laws, definitely not okay. In front of your dad, I know some people are saying, well, like it's in

0: Europe, but they're not European. Look, technically, there's nothing wrong with it. Would I do it? No.
1: Right.
0: I guess, but if you're, the rule is you have to be lactating, according to you. I just want to get you on the record.
1: Sure, yes, you only have to be lactating,
0: okay,
1: and then it's okay.
0: Okay, I was, everyone.
1: Next, Portland found itself a brand new spectator sport. It's called parallel parking. Watch.
2: Ready, set, park. Wow. So
1: and the trophy?
0: Yeah, went to a guy.
1: Went to a guy.
0: I have to admit this.
1: What's
0: okay,
1: up?
0: Sorry to like steal your. As I was reading the story, I thought to myself, I bet it went to a man.
1: Yeah.
0: And I hated when I scrolled down and it said Kyle won.
1: Why did you hate it?
0: Because, you know, it's like, I was buying into a stereotype. And then it was right. Can I parallel park? No. I haven't driven in 12 years.
1: You haven't driven in 12 years?
0: No, because I moved to New York. And
1: 12 years?
0: Yeah. I live in New York.
1: So you just get driven around.
0: Yes, I do.
1: You know, for the safety of others.
0: Yes, I do. But but my husband says you have to relearn. Like, we have a child. He's going to have activities.
1: Yeah, what if there's an emergency and you have to get in the
0: Uber.
1: Car?
0: Uber. I took an Uber to the hospital when I gave birth.
1: All right. You know what? I think it's better you're not on the road.
0: Okay.
1: All right.
0: All right.
1: You're like our Tiger Woods. You just stay off the road.
0: Okay. I'm not doing substance.
1: I know. But I just feel like you can't parallel park, and there's probably some other things on the road you can't do.
0: I get nervous.
1: Finally. So do other people. Should men chase dogs?
3: I have a dating app that happened recently. I liked somebody, his dog ran away and he chased his dog, but instead of like chasing upright, he ran low with his hands outstretched, like a cartoon.
1: Is this a turnoff when men chase dogs?
0: No, and I feel like if this is real and he sees this, he's gonna get turned off by her. Mm. Like, I have pets, I love my pets. If one of my pets was running away from me and someone judged me from the way I was running in my very stressed out moment of might I lose my animal forever, and they're like, oh, she is running kind of weird, that to me is
1: it's not a she thing, it's a he thing.
0: I know, but
1: it's that when men run, it's men should say, here, Rover, back here now.
0: It's all dependent, right? Like, my husband is pigeon-toed, but he went to war. He fought in a war pigeon-toed.
1: God bless him.
0: So,
1: thank you for his
0: service.
1: Yeah,
0: exactly. Exactly.
1: It might have helped him out.
0: Maybe it did.
1: He might have tripped when the bullet flew over his head.
0: And I think he was using chewing tobacco to stay awake.
1: Okay. Well, that's not illegal. That's quite fine.
0: No, yeah, of course.
1: All right. Men, you know what you need to do.
0: You can be pigeon-toed as long as you go to war.
1: That's right. And don't run after the dog, okay? And just... if you see cat on the road, be careful.
0: Yeah, please. I'm going to start learning again.
1: Please,
0: I'll keep you updated.
1: Please don't. More Primetime straight ahead.

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1: Got a life-changing golf tip today. Elbow in. Changed everything. How has no one told me this? And I'm 48. Elbow in. Time for text. David from Gary, Indiana. You gave me whiplash with TDS and DEI in one night. I know. I almost couldn't get it together. Philip from Phoenix. Finally, some more Ashley. Thank you. No, thank Ashley. Ned from Fort Wayne, Indiana. Let's cool it with the ding-a-ling talk, okay, cowboy? I'm sorry. Can't help myself. Steve from Avon, Indiana. I'm a dentist. You can't compare visiting my office to being struck by lightning. Come on, man. Ted from Oregon. I don't know. Jesse, Dr. Poison has your eyes. Definitely no relation. Richard from Amelia Island, Florida. Topless around your daddy sounds like something Talafrico would do. Or Hunter. Larry from Laramie, Wyoming. How many unread text messages do you have on your phone? I mean, I don't even, oh, 924. Cecil from Pineland, Texas. Do the families of the male cheerleaders get free season tickets? I'll sign my son up tonight. Anything for season tickets. Jeremy from Baton, North Carolina. How about them E-A-G? I don't even want to say it. I'm just disappointed. Joni from Southport, Connecticut. We all deserve someone who looks at us the same way Shri looks at a camera. I mean, he stopped everything. Just smiled. Al from Greenwood, South Carolina. Tiger's going to need a scooter. No license required. My producer can lend him his. I'm Waters. This is my world.
2: This is Fox on Justice. Illegal border crossings have dropped dramatically, but Border Patrol says cartels are adapting. Fox News spoke exclusively to Border Patrol agents in El Paso who say they're seeing an increase in criminal organizations using rideshare apps to arrange pickups for illegal migrants to move them deeper into the U.S. Border Patrol agent Jose Navarro warns drivers to watch out for pickup requests in remote areas near the border, third-party bookings, or passengers who appear disoriented or covered in dirt.
3: What our message is, don't be used by the cartel.
2: It comes as illegal crossings remain near historic lows. Agents warn drivers who unknowingly transport illegal migrants could face alien smuggling or harboring charges. Fox News asked the U.S. Attorney's Office how prosecutors handle cases involving drivers who say they didn't know they were transporting illegal migrants. The U.S. Attorney shared, quote, they'll use all available evidence to prosecute anyone who participates in moving illegal aliens into the U.S. or harboring them once they're in the country. Brooke Taylor, Fox News.
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0: News alert, a deadly shooting in downtown Minneapolis. I'm Lee Silasera. It happened at about 4:30 this afternoon in an apartment building.
1: Initial information indicated that one person had been shot. Additional 911 callers then reported hearing further gunfire, and it was quickly updated to an active shooter situation.
0: Minneapolis Interim Police Chief Bill Peterson.
1: Three individuals have died, including the suspected shooter. Three individuals were injured by gunfire. Three officers were injured, two of them by gunfire.
0: The officers are in stable condition. Peterson says it's not yet known how the gunman died. The identities of the shooter and the victims have not yet been released. The local Fox affiliate in Minneapolis is reporting the gunman was in the process of being evicted. The jury in the Lindsey Clancy trial will resume deliberations tomorrow after failing to reach a verdict for the fifth day. The Massachusetts mom has admitted to killing her three young children in 2023, but claims she had postpartum psychosis. The prosecution says she knew what she was doing. President Trump is not indicating an escalation of U.S. attacks against Iran.
2: The president says the latest round of U.S. airstrikes against Iran won't continue for long.
3: We took out all of the new equipment that they tried to build along the Strait of Hormuz, some defensive, some offensive.
2: President Trump insists gas prices will also fall as soon as the conflict is over.
3: Which I don't think will be very much longer. I don't know how much more they can take.
2: But the president warns he is not allowing the midterm elections in November to drive his decision-making on ending the war.
0: Fox's Jared Halpern at the White House. A bipartisan group of lawmakers has sent the Army a letter asking it to explain why it told a unit based in Europe to stop specializing in drone warfare. 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

0: Escalation of U.S. attacks against Iran.
1: The president says the latest round of U.S. airstrikes against Iran won't continue for long.
2: We took out all of the new equipment that they tried to build along the Strait of Hormuz, some defensive, some offensive.
1: President Trump insists gas prices will also fall as soon as the conflict is over.
2: Which I don't think will be very much longer. I don't know how much more they can take.
1: But the president warns he is not allowing the midterm elections in November to drive his decision-making on ending the war.
0: Fox's Jared Halpern at the White House. A bipartisan group of lawmakers has sent the Army a letter asking it to explain why it told a unit based in Europe to stop specializing in drone warfare. 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
1: A years-long legal battle over former Army soldier Bo Bergdahl's desertion conviction has taken another turn.
2: The ruling reverses a 2023 decision that wiped away Bergdahl's conviction over concerns involving the military judge who handled his case. The appeals court says a federal judge didn't have the authority to overturn a court-martial judgment. Bergdahl pleaded guilty in 2017 to desertion and misbehavior before the enemy after walking away from his post in Afghanistan in 2009. He was captured and held for nearly 5 years before being released in a controversial prisoner swap. The latest ruling restores Bergdahl's conviction and sentence, including his dishonorable discharge. He received no prison time. Matt Murphy, Fox News.
1: Legendary golfer Tiger Woods strikes a plea deal.
3: The judge throwing the book at Tiger Woods. The golfer can't drive for 5 years. Part of the sentence imposed in Martin County, Florida, as well as fines and court fees. Attorneys for Woods and the prosecution reaching agreement on a plea deal. Tiger pleading no contest on charges of reckless driving and refusal to submit to a lawful test. He also pled guilty to a careless driving citation. Woods had pled not guilty to a DUI charge stemming from a rollover crash back in March. The golf legend has been involved in at least 4 major crashes over the years. Tiger last played competitive golf at the Open Championship in 2024. Frank Lanza, Fox News.
1: Scientists have discovered an enormous 10-sided wave pattern in the ammonia clouds over Saturn's south pole. A Spanish-led team says it appears to be even bigger and more unstable than the hexagon of clouds around Saturn's north pole that's been visible for decades. This new jet stream formation popped up in the Hubble Space Telescope sights in 2023. I'm Lisa Lacera. This is Fox News.
4: Welcome to the special edition of Hannity. I'm Lawrence Jones in for Sean. And

0: election has taken another turn.
1: The ruling reverses a 2023 decision that wiped away Bergdahl's conviction over concerns involving the military judge who handled his case. The appeals court says a federal judge didn't have the authority to overturn a court-martial judgment. Bergdahl pleaded guilty in 2017 to desertion and misbehavior before the enemy after walking away from his post in Afghanistan in 2009. He was captured and held for nearly 5 years before being released in a controversial prisoner swap. The latest ruling restores Bergdahl's conviction and sentence, including his dishonorable discharge. He received no prison time. Matt Murphy, Fox News.
0: Legendary golfer Tiger Woods strikes a plea deal.
2: The judge throwing the book at Tiger Woods. The golfer can't drive for 5 years. Part of the sentence imposed in Martin County, Florida, as well as fines and court fees. Attorneys for Woods and the prosecution reaching agreement on a plea deal. Tiger pleading no contest on charges of reckless driving and refusal to submit to a lawful test. He also pled guilty to a careless driving citation. Woods had pled not guilty to a DUI charge stemming from a rollover crash back in March. The golf legend has been involved in at least 4 major crashes over the years. Tiger last played competitive golf at the Open Championship in 2024. Frank Lanza, Fox News.
0: Scientists have discovered an enormous 10-sided wave pattern in the ammonia clouds over Saturn's south pole. A Spanish-led team says it appears to be even bigger and more unstable than the hexagon of clouds around Saturn's north pole that's been visible for decades. This new jet stream formation popped up in the Hubble Space Telescope sights in 2023. I'm Lisa Lacerra. This is Fox News.
3: Buckle up. Welcome to the special edition of Hannity. I'm Lawrence Jones in for Sean. And tonight, a fresh new face has emerged from last night's Democratic primary in Massachusetts. I'm just kidding. 20-term Congressman and 2-term incumbent Senator Ed Markey easily won the primary. Markey once considered himself, many considered him an embarrassment to the party because of his extreme socialist views. But now he is right at home.
4: And I introduced the Green New Deal with Alexandria Ocasio-Cortez. They called it socialism. Well, what do you call 100 years of tax breaks for the oil, gas, and coal industry? I call that socialism. And all we're saying is, give us some of that socialism for wind and solar and all electric vehicles and battery storage technologies, and we will bury the fossil fuel industry.
3: It's unbelievable. That was Ed Markey on the campaign trail. And while his socialist utopia will have to wait, Markey is content with a few smaller goals if Democrats take back the majority in the fall.
4: We'll not sit by as you demonize our LGBT plus and trans communities. We must pass my trans bill of rights. Trans rights are human rights. We will not sit by as you build more bombs, drill for more oil, sell off our public lands. We need to end the war in Iran and stop the bombing in Gaza. We need to slash the Pentagon budget, and we need to impeach Donald Trump now.
3: I mean, he is just way too old to be this naive. Joining us now with Reaction, Fox and Friends weekend co-host Charlie Heard and former RNC national spokesperson Elizabeth Pipko. Thank you all so much for joining us tonight. Charlie, let's just talk about the first thing because, you know, we've been talking about affordability. And then they start talking about this green energy thing. You can't want affordability and want this green energy scam.
5: No, I think you're exactly right. And I think that deep down, they probably know that, but they don't care. Because what they, you know, when they talk about socialism, what they really care about is having control, taking control of every aspect of people's lives. And so the Green New scam may not work. We've demonstrated again and again that it does not work, but they don't care because what they really care about is increasing their own power. And you take a guy like Ed Markey, it's kind of interesting. He's kind of novel because he's the incumbent, and yet he's the wacko, even though he's the incumbent. Usually these Democrats are, you've got some central

0: centrist Democrat incumbent who's being challenged from the left by an upstart. But the roles were reversed in this race. And you've got a guy who has been in politics for 50 years. And my thought is, you know what? If you think the government should be in charge of everything and you haven't fixed it in 50 years, it's probably time to go home and let somebody else take a shot.
1: It is so true, Elizabeth. And, you know, you look at some of the policies proposal. I mean, even when it comes down to gender reassignment for kids, I mean, we've litigated this. We've gone through this. Donald Trump had that famous ad, you know, you were at the RNC, where he highlights, they're for they, them, and not for you.
2: Look, I mean, this man is the embodiment, honestly, of everything that is wrong with Washington. Charlie mentioned that there he has been in Congress for 50 years. Lawrence, that's half a century that he has had the power to make American lives better and has not delivered on that. He's also a classic career politician, of course, having become a multimillionaire over that 50-year career and yet still stumping for socialism. And of course, with every single primary, as you mentioned, pushing more and more radical ideas, of course, knowing they will never actually deliver for the American people and actually can't get past either. But that's what it takes to be a Democrat now, to be more radical than you were last primary and the primary before that, and to promise things that will never work.
1: Yeah, and Charlie, if you go to the root of a lot of this ideology that's out here, it's a real hatred for the country. I mean, everything that we stand for, everything that we believe in, they want to dismantle it. And why do you want to be in our American government then? If you want to dismantle everything that we believe in, and you believe that we're systemically racist and all of that, find another country to govern.
0: I love that idea. I don't think that they're going to ever catch on to it or follow your sage advice. But, you know, it's incredible when you stop and think about it. You know, America has been this incredible place for individuals who want to make their lives better, make the lives better of their families, make the lives better of their neighbors. And these people, not only do they despise America, they despise the individual. They despise liberty because liberty is what makes this country so great and what allows individual ingenuity and progress to make all of us, everyone around us better. And they hate the individual, and that's why they hate the country, I think. And the concept of freedom to them is something that they loathe, because of course that freedom is undercuts their ability to empower the government to get involved in every aspect of our lives and make it worse, by the way.
1: But Elizabeth, they have been able to capture the college educated. You know, my family, they weren't college educated, but they had street smarts. And they know a scam when they see it. And so there has to be a response from the Republicans to go after that issue specifically. That it seems like these young people are depressed. They feel like they can't make it within this country. And we have to speak to that, right?
2: I completely agree. Look, if they're not going to learn these things in the universities they're attending, then it's on us to make sure that young people get inspired outside of the classroom. You know, we're coming up on the 1-year anniversary of the death of my friend, Charlie Kirk. I don't think anybody inspired young people like Charlie. I think we have to kind of lead by example as he did, try to do it to honor him and his legacy and his wonderful family and show people what it means to, by the way, not always have to go to college, to take matters into your own hands, to learn your own history, to learn what it means to be an American, to be proud of that, because if you learn our history, it's almost impossible to not be proud to be an American, and again, to lead by example so those younger than them can do the same exact thing.
1: Here, here, here, here. Elizabeth, Charlie, thanks so much for joining the program. So extreme far-left socialism is not just in Massachusetts. It's not just a problem there or New York City. This is the Democratic Party nationwide. Just look at who they nominated to run in my home state of Texas. Watch.
3: Young activists have really drawn the link between climate change and white supremacy and capitalism in our country. And I think only ending the ways that all three of those oppressive systems work together are we going to be able to begin the process of dismantling them.
4: But at a time that he's hoping to broaden his appeal, Tallarico has been forced to walk back his history of progressive politics. A spokesperson for the campaign told CNN that Tallarico has already acknowledged some of his past comments, quote, missed the mark. And Tallarico called them cringy. It is what some people are calling peak woke. It's almost like mad libs in that statement.
1: Uh-huh. It's unbelievable. Of course, this is more than just peak woke. Not just that long ago, James Tallarico called for capitalism to be dismantled. But his campaign says that James suddenly likes capitalism now that he's running for office statewide in Texas. And in a weird new TikTok video, Tallarico is even pretending to like Cracker Barrel, a place that he's probably rarely ever seen. Joining us now to respond, the host of The Fixer on the Fox Business Network, Marcus Lemonis, and Fox News contributor, Sage Steele. It's good to see y'all.
5: Did you see him actually take the little spoon and put the sweet potatoes right in there if it was like he was allergic to it? First of all, you need like a spatula when you go to Cracker Barrel.
1: That's right.
5: And you got to dig in and you got to put the food in front of you and not be so particular with your hands.
1: But Marcus, why the pretending? If you want to be someone, be that authentically and give the voters a real choice. But don't pretend.
5: I'll tell you what I think is happening, and I want to hear Sage's feedback as well, is that people are blowing with the wind. You want to talk about the green scam and windmills. Everybody's blowing with the wind, and there's momentum there. And I think as Republicans, we need to get our story very clear and very straight, particularly with young people, about what socialism is going to do to them financially. And it's not about we're trying to take things away from people or not give people rights. It's about working every single day for what it is that you have. And capitalism isn't about taking from people. It's about earning something. And then what you do with that is you employ people, you build businesses, you hire more people, you invest in your community. And I think there's a misnomer that it's just taking for yourself.
1: What do you think about that, Sage? Because Marcus is right. There seems to be a lack of understanding of what capitalism is. And as a result, these young people are falling prey to something that hasn't worked, socialism.
6: Listen, 100%. One of the things that I have said really since 2008, Obama's race there in 2008, is that the Democrats have always done a much better job overall of messaging and going exactly where they need to go with those demographics, Facebook in 2008 and Hope and Change and the pretty colors, and it absolutely worked. And this is low-hanging fruit. I believe most people, we saw it on the CNN panel last night, don't know what capitalism is, don't know what socialism is. One thing we really need to draw home, though, is that old adage, when someone shows you who they are, believe them. Mm-hmm. James Tallarico has made it very clear that he is extremely inconsistent with the capitalist comments. How about the meat walking back and forth? And is he cringy? He knows he's cringy, and he still keeps on going to doing those kind of ads in Cracker Barrel. But I'll just say this real quick. I mean, we've seen it with other politicians. We saw it with Barack Obama, right? When he said, no, Obamacare, you're going to be able to keep your own primary care physicians. And what happened? We saw it with Abigail Spanberger, just very recently, right? I'm not going to redistrict. She came in and did it. Don't get fooled by Tallarico. He's already shown us who he is.
5: Well, Sage, I think for both you and Lawrence, I think the bigger issue is that James Tallarico's running statewide, and he knows that the money comes from Dallas, it comes from Houston, and it comes from San Antonio. And while there's a big Democratic population there, they still like capitalism. They still like their big houses, and they still like to make money. And this idea that making money and doing things for other people aren't the same, I think he's realizing that in order for him to win or have a shot to win, he's got to pander a little bit more.
1: And Sage, to go deeper on that, you know, I know people want to go after Paxton and all that, but if we lose the state of Texas, there goes the country. I mean, this is the red wall defending liberty. Everybody's moving to Texas for a reason. It is for the economy.

0: those demographics, Facebook in 2008 and Hope and Change and the pretty colors, and it absolutely worked. And this is low-hanging fruit. I believe most people, we saw it on the CNN panel last night, don't know what capitalism is, don't know what socialism is. One thing we really need to drive home, though, is that old adage, when someone shows you who they are, believe them. Mm-hmm. James Tallarico has made it very clear that he is extremely inconsistent with the capitalist comments. How about the meat walking back and forth? And is he cringy? He knows he's cringy. And he still keeps on going to doing those kind of ads in Cracker Barrel. But I'll just say this real quick. I mean, we've seen it with other politicians. We saw it with Barack Obama, right? When he said, no, Obamacare, you're going to be able to keep your own primary care physicians. And what happened? We saw it with Abigail Spanberger just very recently, right? I'm not going to redistrict. She came in and did it. Don't get fooled by Tallarico. He's already shown us who he is.
1: Well, Sage, I think for both you and Lawrence, I think the bigger issue is that James Tallarico is running statewide, and he knows that the money comes from Dallas, it comes from Houston, and it comes from San Antonio. And while there's a big Democratic population there, they still like capitalism. They still like their big houses, and they still like to make money. And this idea that making money and doing things for other people aren't the same, I think he's realizing that in order for him to win or have a shot to win, he's got to pander a little bit more.
2: And Sage, to go deeper on the, you know, I know people want to go after Paxton and all that, but if we lose the state of Texas, there goes the country. I mean, this is the red wall defending liberty. Everybody's moving to Texas for a reason. It is for the economy. It is for the safety. It is for the schools. If you want to see the country go down in flames, get rid of Texas. And if you hand it over to Tallarico, that is the beginning of that, right?
0: Yeah, and then what happens? It becomes Gavin Newsom's California, and that is something that we absolutely cannot afford to do. And you mentioned, you know, some of those blue areas in Dallas, certainly in the capital city of Austin. They're going to get their votes in, but what are we doing throughout the rest of that massive state? And that is having to literally dumb it down. For all demographics, right? And I don't mean that in a rude way, but let's make sure that we are defining exactly what this is. And when you criticize that meat industry, as Tallarico did just a couple of years ago, to the biggest producers of meat in the entire country, like, remind people of them, not what we're saying, he said, remind them of what he said and what will happen in that state if they bring someone in like Tallarico, who is actually going to follow through with the original things he said he would do that he believes versus the most recent things that he's saying just to get elected. We got to go grassroots. We got to do it fast.
2: And the candidates have to work. You got to knock on doors. You got to do the work. You just can't depend on the president's brand. You got to make your own brand and connect with the voters. Marcus Sage, thanks so much for joining me tonight.
1: Thank you.
2: So while the Democrats Party descends into full-fledged socialism, a handful of liberals are making one last desperate stand. This week, 8 House Democrats joined Republicans in a vote to condemn socialism. One Democratic rep even penned an op-ed titled, "Democrats Must Reject the DSA." But apparently even the small act of defiance is causing shock and panic inside of the Democratic Party, where dissent is just simply not allowed. So what does this mean for the future of the party? Here to break it all down, Democratic strategist and pollster Doug Schoen and Fox News contributor Kaylee McGee White. Doug, this was bold. It was the right move to make. There's a reason why you have people from Cuba and Venezuela come into this country. It's because they tried socialism and it failed. But these Democrats are being condemned, not praised. Why?
3: Well, I think it's because the far left has taken over the party, whether it's the progressives or the avowed democratic socialists. Basically, we're in a situation where no dissent is effectively tolerated. The big tent of the leadership is really, we want to appease the socialists. And to me, if we elect people like Abdul El-Sayed in Michigan and Troy Jackson in Maine, we're giving the socialists effectively a veto over Democratic policy. So I applaud, Lawrence, the Democratic candidates and representatives who've spoken out against socialism. It should be denounced in every opportunity and every way possible.
2: Isn't it interesting, Kaylee, that when it came to El-Sayed and Graham Plattner, the Democratic Party said big tent. But when these guys and gals stand up against socialism, actually, you're not welcome within the party. There may be consequences for your actions.
4: Yeah, I think that what we're seeing right now is just sheer panic in the Democratic side of the aisle. And I say this not to discount the very important

0: Important task that every liberty-loving American has this November, which is to turn out and go and vote. But I do think that there is a concerted and deliberate effort right now to demoralize the MAGA base and make them believe that a blue wave is inevitable. And I actually think that Republicans are in far better shape than Democrats would like everyone to believe, and it's causing them to panic. You know, and you can't blame them, because what exactly is the Democratic pitch this time around? I would actually argue that it's far worse than it was under Kamala Harris in that campaign in 2024, because essentially the message is, let us bring you back to how things were under Joe Biden, but this time we'll put the theater kid DSA kids in charge and the diehard communists. No offense, but I don't think that many Americans are clamoring at the bit for that.
1: Yeah, it's so true. So, Doug, you gotten yourself in a pickle now as a party. So what does a moderate like yourself do if it becomes AOC's party, if it becomes Bernie Sanders' party? Are those candidates that you could vote for on the presidential ticket?
2: Well, let's put it this way. Before we get there, Lawrence, I want to fight back and do what Jared Moskowitz and other really courageous House members have done, and to denounce socialism, come out with an agenda on affordability, on having a secure border, and having a strong and safe America. All of those are, I think, critical. We moderates haven't fought back. So before we get to the question of whether we're going to vote for AOC or Bernie Sanders, and I very much don't and won't support them, I think we moderates have to affirmatively make the case for the traditional Democratic Party of Bill Clinton, of Harry Truman, and yes, of FDR, which protected capitalism and recognized we needed a robust security blanket, safety net for people, but respects American freedom, values, and capitalism.
1: But Kaylee, it's not just the socialism. It's the blatant anti-Semitism. You see them in the middle of the street. And I know Democrats have made the argument that this is on the right. The difference is you have a commander-in-chief, Donald Trump, that has said, you're not welcome. You're not welcome in the movement. You're not a part of the tent.
0: Yeah, and Doug, I wish that there were far more moderates and Democrats in the party just like you. But
2: thank you.
0: I think that you
2: thank
0: are
2: you.
0: The last of your kind, my friend. I mean, I think that why so
2: be.
0: Many establishment... and I do think that a reason why establishment Democrats are now sort of coming out and speaking out against the DSA, it's a good, but I would argue that it's not because many of them disagree with the DSA. I think that they're frustrated that the DSA has spoiled this election cycle for them. Democrats thought that they had the playbook ready to go. They test ran it with Abigail Spanberger. They test ran it with Mikey Sherrill, and it was campaign as a moderate, but then govern as a radical. The DSA is actually preventing them from being able to do that, because the DSA is forcing them to be honest about their priorities. So I think that's the real challenge here for Democrats, is how do you win elections, but also be honest about how radical you've become.
1: Yeah, they lied to the voters, Spanberger, saying that she was a moderate. She has not governed that way. Kaylee, Doug, thanks so much for joining the program. Coming up, under Trump, law and order is back, and the results are huge for all Americans. But Democrats are now plotting to return to chaos and carnage, especially at the border. They never learn. Greg Jarrett, Miranda Devine are going to react as a special edition of Hannity continues.

0: It's not because many of them disagree with the DSA. I think that they're frustrated that the DSA has spoiled this election cycle for them. Democrats thought that they had the playbook ready to go. They test ran it with Abigail Spanberger. They test ran it with Mikey Sherrill, and it was campaign as a moderate, but then govern as a radical. The DSA is actually preventing them from being able to do that because the DSA is forcing them to be honest about their priorities. So I think that's the real challenge here for Democrats is how do you win elections, but also be honest about how radical you've become.
1: Yeah, they lied to the voters, Spanberger, saying that she was a moderate. She has not governed that way. Kaylee, Doug, thanks so much for joining the program. Coming up, under Trump, law and order is back, and the results are huge for all Americans. But Democrats are now plotting to return to chaos and carnage, especially at the border. They never learned. Greg Jarrett, Miranda Devine are going to react as a special edition of Hannity continues.

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1: Welcome back to this special edition of Hannity. So President Trump is working tirelessly to make America safe again. And the results simply speak for themselves. Life expectancy in the United States is surging to an all-time high. Drug overdoses are down. And violent crime is lower than ever before. But it's not just that. According to a new report, the administration is now threatening to withhold federal funds from states refusing to deport illegal immigrants receiving welfare. And this morning, Borders Our Time Home and vowed to continue deportations of everyone with a final order of removal. Listen to this.
2: As far as McDonough, look, I'm an equal opportunity deporter. I don't care where you're from. I don't care what country you're from. If you got an order of removal issued by an immigration judge, you're going to go home.
1: So the administration's efforts to close the border are making our country safer. As the White House announced, the steepest ever decline in casualties from cartels amid the increase in boat strikes. But if the Democrats had it their way, we return to the lawlessness and chaos. Just listen to Graham Plattner's replacement in Maine, Troy Jackson, who is calling to abolish ICE. Watch.
3: So my belief is that ICE needs to be eliminated. We didn't always have ICE. Obviously, we had Customs Border Patrol. They were actual law enforcement. I don't see ICE as legitimate law enforcement. And that's why I believe they need to be eliminated.
1: He's unelectable. And just listen to the fake independent Dan Osborne running for a Senate in Nebraska, who was caught telling people he can't openly side with Democrats on law and order and other issues because he'd lose. Listen.
4: The state is made up of 50% Republicans, 26% Democrat, 24% Independent.

0: independents. So my win numbers, mathematically, I have to get probably 10 to 15% of Republicans to win this race.
1: Yeah.
0: How am I going to do that? By saying, oh, I love trans people and they should be able to play in sports. Like, no, Jane, that's not how I win. I have people recording me. Mm-hmm. So I can't say I want to abolish ICE. I can't say those words. I'll be
2: the joke's on him because someone was recording. And we do have the tape. Fox News legal analyst Greg Jarrett and Fox News contributor Miranda Devine joins us. Now, Miranda, they always get caught. They lie to voters. They did this with Spanberger. They're doing this with Tallarico. Just be honest where you stand on the issues.
3: Well, that would be nice, Lawrence, but they can't be honest because their policies are toxic to the American people. And, you know, it says a lot for Town Hall and whoever it was that leaked that audio, because he's right. Dan Osborne is right. People are recording. People are watching, because if Democrats and these fake independents are going to lie to the electorate, just like Joe Biden did to slip in as a fake moderate and then unleash almighty hell through the borders, then there are now, this time, Republicans are not asleep on the job. Everyone is going to be watching and listening and replaying their own words and their own policies for the public to see.
2: You know, Greg Jarrett, the border was the number one issue for the president the first time. And then when he ran again, it was his number one issue. We saw the damage that it caused. Why are the Democrats trying to do the same thing all over again? It didn't work. I know people are emotional right now with the deportations. People have hearts and all of that. But that being said, it's still an issue for the voters if they make it one again. The only reason why they're not talking about it right now is because the border is sealed.
4: Well, it's a definition, Lawrence, of insanity, doing the same thing over and over and expecting a different result. But abolish ICE is now the standard mantra. It's the incantation of progressive Democrats and socialist candidates. But think of what that actually means. Eliminating ICE would erase borders, open the floodgates to more crime, more drugs, more terrorism. Crime rates alone would soar. That would have a devastating impact on public safety. Just look at the people that ICE arrests. Drug dealers, gang members, murderers, child molesters, rapists. I mean, hundreds of thousands of them are off the streets now, out of the country, thanks to ICE. But without ICE, countless illegal aliens who pose a threat every day would roam free, killing, injuring, threatening Americans all over again. ICE typically seizes 2 million pounds of narcotics each year, including lethal fentanyl and other deadly mixtures. So it's really hard to calculate how many lives have been saved. Yet it is, I think, fashionable or stylish to call for ICE to be abolished. So that is the mantra, and Osborne got caught. I can either lie about it or tell the truth and not get elected, and it sounds like he's going to choose the lie.
2: Caught red-handed. And Miranda, you look at all of these states, and they do these press conferences. You saw the one yesterday with Hochul in Mandami, talking about the city and the state being safe. And then Tom Homan gets on the program this morning and said, look, over the past 3 weeks, we've arrested 2,000 criminals in New York State, rapists, murderers. Like, how can you say your state is safe when we have the record to prove it?
3: Well, yes. And I mean, in New York, we have crazy people stabbing and killing young women in the middle of Times Square. So I don't know what they're talking about. New York does not feel safe. And part of the lack of safety and the breakdown of law and order is, of course, the whole defund police, which is hand in hand with so defund true. ICE movement from the left. And, you know, you can't repeat more times that Joe Biden came in as a moderate and then flung open the border, allowed allowed 10 to 20 million people in the country who are unvetted, unvaccinated, many of them criminals. I don't care if 75% of them were good people. They shouldn't have been here. They broke the law and they need to go. And that's what Donald Trump was elected to do. That's what he is manfully trying to

0: do against all odds and has achieved significantly. There's a lot more to do, but electing people that want to abolish ICE is just a recipe for going back to the bad old days of Biden. And anybody who loves this country does not want to do that. If you love this country, don't vote for these ICE abolitionists.
1: Don't be tricked. Don't be emotional. I understand it's tough. We all have compassion for people. But there is a system here, and ICE is providing the records of the people that they're deporting. Over 80% of those people either have overstayed for years or they're criminals. And we gotta have a nation of laws. Thank you all so much for joining the program tonight. So coming up, the Lindsey Clancy triple murder trial remains deadlocked after 5 days of deliberation. That means that a mistrial could be on the table. Plus chaos outside of the courthouse after a woman is charged with a felony for allegedly filming jurors. You can't do that. The court reacted to that. Stay with us.

0: podcast.
1: So welcome back to this special edition of Hannity. So today was the fifth day of jury deliberations in the Lindsey Clancy murder trial.

0: Cast.
1: So welcome back to this special edition of Hannity. So today was the fifth day of jury deliberations in the Lindsey Clancy murder trial, and still no verdict. The jury is deadlocked. Meanwhile, chaos erupted outside the courthouse Tuesday after a woman was arrested for allegedly filming jurors. Here now with a full report, Brian Yenisk. Hey, Brian.
2: Lawrence, good evening. Judge William Sullivan read to this deadlocked jury what's called the Tui Rodriguez or dynamite charge. It is a final jury instruction ordering this jury to reconsider their positions. If they are deadlocked again after this, then it is very likely going to be a mistrial.
3: There is no reason to suppose that the case will ever be submitted to 12 persons more intelligent, more impartial, or more competent to decide it. And with this in mind, it's your duty to decide the case if you can do it conscientiously.
2: After court, defense attorney Kevin Reddington praised the jury, and when asked how Lindsey Clancy's doing, he pointed to mascara on his suit.
4: Mr. Reddington, you mentioned the mascara. I mean, obviously, she's been crying today.
5: She's upset. She's very, very upset, and she... You know, one thing that's foremost in her mind are her children. And she's very, very just a sad person.
2: Meanwhile, in the same courthouse, a 56-year-old woman was arraigned on a charge for intimidating the Clancy jury, a felony. Prosecutors say Dawn Light, who ran for media today, filmed jurors leaving court yesterday, though she claims she only wanted to record Clancy. She is now barred from the courthouse and ordered not to share any of those videos. The Clancy jury resumes deliberations for day six tomorrow, Lawrence, at 9 a.m.
1: All right. Thanks so much, Brian. So who is Dawn Light, the woman accused of filming jurors outside the Lindsey Clancy murder trial? Well, Light is a self-described crime junkie who has attended other high-profile trials. Now she's facing a jury intimidation charge, but Light appeared unfazed as she smiled and laughed while asked about becoming a celebrity. Watch this.
6: Why did you want to see Lindsey?
7: Why not?
6: Why are you attracted to this case the way you are?
7: Same reason we are.
8: I know you.
9: Hi. Why did you come here?
7: Can you answer any questions?
9: Why did you come here for the court? How do you feel you're a celebrity now?
7: Excuse us.
10: I'm not going to answer questions.
1: So as mentioned, this comes amid a deadlocked jury. So what does this mean moving forward? Here now with more, the host of Crime Stories, Nancy Grace. Nancy, I'll address Ms. Light later in the Tui Rodriguez charges, but I just have to have you react to counsel. I understand defending your client, but the performative nature of the mascara being on the suit, through all the crying in the courtroom, there has never been a sorry or I miss my children.
11: Not once. And the dramatic nature of showing the jacket with the mascara and saying she's sad. I guess she is sad. She murdered her three children. They're gone. I would be crying too. That said, there's a point when you should just stop talking. And I think that's where Reddington is right now. But you know what? He's not listening to me. So go right ahead. All that aside, which is really irrelevant, it doesn't matter what he's saying outside the courtroom and why he's showing off mascara on his jacket. What matters is the fact that this jury has been out nearly 30 hours and seemingly are deadlocked. Now, the dynamite charge is known as dynamite across the country, but each state has its own name for it, like Georgia versus Allen. You know, mm-hmm. Might be the dynamite charge. But it usually works. It usually makes jurors reconsider their position. Now, will it work in this case? I've got reason to believe that more than one juror is stuck because one juror, Lawrence, would have been worn down by now. I would say that there are at least three jurors that are dug in and they're not going to change their minds. Let me tell you, nobody is considering a not guilty. So take that off the table. I think that the most likely compromise, if there is a compromise, would be voluntary. You got murder, up here.

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1: So welcome back to this special edition of Hannity. So today was the fifth day of jury deliberations in the Lindsey Clancy murder trial, and still no verdict. The jury is deadlocked. Meanwhile, chaos erupted outside the courthouse Tuesday after a woman was arrested for allegedly filming jurors. Here now with a full report, Brian Yenisk. Hey, Brian.
2: Lawrence, good evening. Judge William Sullivan read to this deadlocked jury what's called the Tui Rodriguez or dynamite charge. It is a final jury instruction ordering this jury to reconsider their positions. If they are deadlocked again after this, then it is very likely going to be a mistrial.
3: There is no reason to suppose that the case will ever be submitted to 12 persons more intelligent, more impartial, or more competent to decide it. And with this in mind, it's your duty to decide the case if you can do it conscientiously.
2: After court, defense attorney Kevin Reddington praised the judge.

0: You got not guilty by reason of insanity down here, and you got voluntary in the middle. That could be a compromise verdict for them. That would be a win for the defense. Now, remember, people talk about NGBRI, not guilty by reason of insanity, Lawrence. What that means is she would go to a mental institution until she is well enough to leave. You got Andrea Yates, who's still in an institution, but you have many other moms who committed murder who did time in an institution and facility and then walked free. One comes to mind is Deanna Laney. She murdered two children, left one permanently brain damaged. She walked free after 8 years. That's a double murder ag assault. 8 years. Bam. Out. So, you know, if the jury can live with that, I couldn't. Because let me tell you, Lawrence, those children, her three children, were strangled with those elastic bands, and their necks were like that from the ferocity of the strangulation, the ligature strangulation. And that father had to come home and try to remove those bands off his children's necks. I can't even imagine that. And she knew it was wrong. She put their faces down on the floor so they wouldn't look at their mother as she strangled them dead. Right? That's the reality. Nobody wants to talk about the reality of what happened to these three children. That's what happened to them.
1: That is the case. And, you know, Nancy, I know you're an officer of the court. You prosecuted cases, especially against children, for decades. But one of my frustrations with the court are these juror instructions. That lesser charge is what got us into this pickle right now. It is very confusing for juries, and it almost gave them a way out. So now we're deadlocked right now as a result of that. What do you make of that?
0: I see what you're saying, but I disagree. I would not have gone for a lesser charge, but when the defense asks for it, the law is clear. If any evidence, even a scintilla of evidence, suggests that there are facts supporting that lesser, for instance, in this case, it's voluntary manslaughter, which is sudden passion. There are facts, as presented by the defense, that she was overcome by this male voice that she's only heard 18 minutes in her life, never heard it before, never heard it after, that made her act in a delusional state. You could extrapolate that into a moment of passion. Okay? So there is a fact that could support it. I disagree with it.
1: Right.
0: And the law is if there's any fact to support that lesser charge, it must be given. So it was given. Some people see it as a compromise verdict choice. Yeah. You don't want to go with murder one. You don't want to go with not guilty. That's dead in the middle.
1: You know, Nancy, I have to give you a lot of credit because you've taken a lot of heat because you're an advocate since day one. Been watching you since I was a kid. Of advocating for the victims. And we can't forget about these three kids. No matter what the public may say outside of the courtroom, we're here for one reason, which is three kids were murdered. And one person is responsible for that. Now we have to just trust the best system known to man, our criminal justice system. Thank you, Nancy. So coming up, could the Strait of Hormuz get a new name? President Trump is toying with the idea. Plus, Tiger Woods striking a plea deal in the DUI case. Clay Travis is going to weigh in. That's next.
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0: time now for our other news of the day, and we begin with President Trump. He's now flirting with a new name change. This time, the Strait of Hormuz might soon become Trump Strait. The president writing on Truth Social, quote, like America itself, it would be hotter than ever before. This is sure to send the left, though, into another tailspin. Here now with more, Fox News contributor Clay Travis. I mean, he just has a way of poking the bear consistently. And I guarantee you they will choose our enemies over the president.
1: Yeah, for sure. And look, already I think that Apple, I was reading, and Google have both changed Lake Ontario to Lake America. The Gulf of America, where I'm happy to have a home down on Florida Panhandle 38, God's country, as I like to call it, best place in the continental United States, although people down there want to tell you that we're full. They have Gulf of America T-shirts everywhere. I mean, it has completely taken over that region. It's a very Trump-supporting region. I'm a little bit skeptical that in the Northeast they're going to be as fond of Lake of America as they are the Gulf of America. But I do think that this is an expert art of Trump cartographic trolling, to be sure.
0: It is one of his best assets. I want to get to this now to golf legend Tiger Woods, who will have his license suspended for 5 years after reaching a plea deal in his DUI case. Woods pleaded no contest to a reduced charge of reckless driving and refuses to submit to a lawful test after he crashed his car in Florida last March. You know, Clay, he's a hero. He's a great dude, but someone could have got hurt, seriously hurt. And I think the one thing people are failing to realize is he keeps taking the pill because he wants to get back to golf. The golf has to be off the table.
1: Yeah, look, I mean, he's in a great deal of pain, and leave away the fact that he's one of the greatest golfers of all time, arguably the greatest golfer of all time. He's a guy who's in pain. And I know there are a lot of people out there watching us right now who have dealt with physical pain, and to try to get rid of it, you'll do whatever it takes. Having said that, he's a dad too. He's got the money to be able to pay someone to drive him everywhere.
0: That's right.
1: He's had issues behind the wheel already. He's extremely competitive. I hope that he will let other people take the wheel for him in the years to come.
0: Well, the court has made it very clear, at least within these 5 years, if you do it, you're getting locked up, brother. Meanwhile, more on Eric Swalwell. A new report revealed that the nonprofit that reportedly connected Swalwell to his ex-lover Fang Fang has apparent ties to the Chinese Communist Party. And get this, the group

0: Trump is still helping place interns and political offices around the United States. How is this? This should be, they all should be arrested as a result of this.
1: It's a crazy story. And remember, but for the Democrat Party of California and the National Democratic Party calling the code red for Eric Swalwell, he'd be the nominee for the Democrat Party right now in California. They knew that all of this was going to eventually come out. They weren't willing to risk that nomination. And so they ordered the code red on him. And remember, the party that claims they care so much about democracy has changed things in Maine, has changed things in California. Certainly, we have seen them do everything they can with Kamala. This is a party that is willing to rig things as much as they possibly can if they see a competitive advantage. This story's been out there for a long time. They knew it was going to linger, and they got rid of Swalwell before he could endanger even more so than I think Becerra is, because I think Steve Hilton's going to give him everything he can handle in California. But they wanted Swalwell out because he would have definitely lost, I think, to Steve Hilton.
0: But Clay, they are still endangering the country, allowing that same group to put more spies all over the place.
1: Yes. No, you're 100% right, and Democrats don't care. All they care about is raw, naked ambition and power.
0: You know, it is interesting because none of this came to light. Truly, I mean, Republicans, we have been talking about this for a while, but they denied all of this because they wanted the guy to keep his seat. But once they realized the polling was so damaging, they got rid of him.
1: That's correct.
0: It's insane. It's
1: That's
0: all
1: exactly
0: about
1: right.
0: drunk
1: They knew
0: power.
1: He was going to lose, so they kicked him to the curb.
0: Insane. Clay Travis, good to see you, brother. Coming up, more Handed after a quick break.
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0: No, you're 100% right, and Democrats don't care. All they care about is raw, naked ambition and power.
1: You know, it is interesting because none of this came to light. Truly, I mean, Republicans, we have been talking about this for a while, but they denied all of this because they wanted the guy to keep his seat. But once they realized the polling was so damaging, they got rid of him.
0: That's correct.
1: It's insane. It's
0: That's
1: all
0: exactly
1: about drunk
0: right. They knew
1: power.
0: He was going to lose, so they kicked him to the curb.
1: Insane. Clay Travis, good to see you, brother. Coming up, more Hannity after a quick break.
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1: So a new episode of Sean's podcast, Hanging Out with Sean Hannity, drops tomorrow, featuring Trey Gowdy. Here's a sneak preview.
2: Sean, the best prosecutors are the ones that can make the jury feel what the parents feel. And that's what takes its toll.
3: How do you do that?
2: It wrecks you. It wrecks you. You develop this, well, having children helps because you imagine what if they were taken from you. Having a spouse helps. But some folks, I think, either are born with or can acquire this empathetic gene where they can communicate that anguish and pain. I remember, you remember Susan Smith?
3: Yeah.
2: She drowned her two sons.
3: Couldn't believe that case.
2: The father of those two boys worked at the grocery store where I shopped on Saturday mornings. And I made a point of always speaking to him and never mentioning the case. We talk sports.
3: Mm-hmm.
2: But if you want to see grief etched in someone's face, it was etched in his. To lose your two sons because your wife decided that she wanted to have a different boyfriend.
3: Unbelievable. And you have to live that with that the rest of your life.
2: You gotta marshal the evidence. You gotta stay composed long enough to prevent it. And then this marriage of logic and passion is what closing argument is. This marriage of moving people.
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5: A deadly mass shooting in Minneapolis. Fox News, I'm Sue Guzman. A shooting in downtown Minneapolis leaving three people dead and multiple people wounded, including three police officers, Police Sergeant Garrett Parton.
6: Four additional people with apparent gunshot wounds were transported to Hennepin Healthcare, HCMC. One of those individuals died at the hospital. There was one additional individual who died at the scene.
5: Also dead, the suspected shooter. Parton adds one officer has non-life-threatening injuries. The other has been in surgery. This woman claims she ran into the suspect, but that he let her go.
7: He was like, you finna be a witness of me killing my baby's mom.

0: mama. And I said, no, I'm not.
1: Fox 9 Minneapolis reporting that the gunman was being evicted for previously making threatening statements. Still no verdict after 5 days of deliberations in the Lindsey Clancy murder trial.
2: Judge William Sullivan read to this deadlocked jury what's called the Tui Rodriguez or dynamite charge. It is a final jury instruction ordering this jury to reconsider their positions. If they are deadlocked again after this, then it is very likely going to be a mistrial.
3: There is no reason to suppose that the case will ever be submitted to 12 persons more intelligent, more impartial, or more competent to decide it. And with this in mind, it's your duty to decide the case if you can do it conscientiously.
2: The Clancy jury resumes deliberations for day 6 tomorrow at 9 a.m.
1: Fox's Brian Yenis. And a federal judge is blocking the Trump administration from enforcing a new executive order limiting the number of people eligible for birthright citizenship. The executive order taking aim at so-called birth tourism, where a child born in the U.S. to a visitor automatically gains American citizenship. 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
1: Texas authorities have rescued numerous people from stranded cars, homes surrounded by floodwaters, and an assisted living facility. This as former Tropical Storm Edouard lingered over parts of the state.

order limiting the number of people eligible for birthright citizenship. The executive order taking aim at so-called birth tourism, where a child born in the U.S. to a visitor automatically gains American citizenship. America's listening

0: us. Download it now.
1: Texas authorities have rescued numerous people from stranded cars, homes surrounded by floodwaters, and an assisted living facility. This as former tropical storm Edouard lingered over parts of the state. The now tropical depression has dumped nearly 2 feet of rain in some places. National Weather Service says the heavy rains could threaten the eastern part of the state through Thursday morning. President Trump with an update Wednesday on the latest round of attacks against Iran.
2: The president says the latest round of U.S. airstrikes against Iran won't continue for long.
3: We took out all of the new equipment that they tried to build along the Strait of Hormuz, some defensive, some offensive.
2: President Trump insists gas prices will also fall as soon as the conflict is over.
3: Which I don't think will be very much longer. I don't know how much more they can take.
2: But the president warns he is not allowing the midterm elections in November to drive his decision-making on ending the war. At the White House, Jared Halpern, Fox News.
1: Energy Secretary Chris Wright traveling to Venezuela, touting new oil investments in the country. Fox Business Network's Connor Hanson reports in the White House.
4: Energy Secretary Chris Wright sitting down with Venezuela's interim president, Delcy Rodriguez, talking about the importance of the two companies and the whole hemisphere cooperating for producing oil. They went through a signing ceremony with some major U.S. oil companies like Chevron, GE, Vernova, Eni, which is an Italian company, and Primavera. They're all signing deals to make major investments in this oil-rich country. Chevron says it has been assigned more land in the Orinoco Belt. Its joint venture plans to invest more than $7 billion in the next 5 years and more than double production to 600,000 barrels a day.
1: The deals come after President Trump announced a separate deal with Venezuela that would give the United States up to 65 billion barrels of oil. I'm Sue Guzman.

0: warns he is not allowing the midterm elections in November to drive his decision-making on ending the war. At the White House, Jared Halpern, Fox News.
1: Energy Secretary Chris Wright traveling to Venezuela, touting new oil investments in the country. Fox Business Network's Connor Hanson reports in the White House.
2: Energy Secretary Chris Wright sitting down with Venezuela's interim president, Delcy Rodriguez, talking about the importance of the two companies and the whole hemisphere cooperating for producing oil. They went through a signing ceremony with some major U.S. oil companies like Chevron, GE, Vernova, Eni, which is an Italian company, and Primavera. They're all signing deals to make major investments in this oil-rich country. Chevron says it has been assigned more land in the Orinoco Belt. Its joint venture plans to invest more than $7 billion in the next 5 years and more than double production to 600,000 barrels a day.
1: The deals come after President Trump announced a separate deal with Venezuela that would give the United States up to 65 billion barrels of oil. I'm Sue Guzman.

0: from everywhere USA. It's Fox Across America with Jimmy Failla.
1: Well, almost Jimmy Failla. You know, Jimmy is celebrating his 20th wedding anniversary. I know we're all excited for him. We're surprised, shocked, and just gleeful that he was actually able to pull that off. They're out, the honeymooners out there celebrating. So I'm Jason Chaffetz. I'm filling in for Jimmy these next bit, and I love doing this. It's such a fun show. They get great guests. They got good staff. And Jimmy handing over the microphone to me. I really appreciate hosting Fox Across America. So, Jimmy, congratulations. Enjoy the time away. I know he's probably sitting right online and just listening to the show like he probably should. But happy congratulations anniversary. We got a lot going on. I mean, for a weekend, it's usually kind of the end of summer, right? Coming up into Labor Day, think people start slowing it down a little bit, decide, hey, let's use the – I love this time of year. You know, this time of year, right, football's in the air. You go drive by your high school. They're out there sweating like crazy, getting ready for practice. Colleges and pros will be playing before we know it. They're doing some exhibition games and whatnot. But, man, I love football season. Absolutely love it. You know, the end of summer, I kind of hate to see it go. Some places it's already cooling off. Some places it's blistering hot. But that's the way it should be for Labor Day. You know, people headed to the beach, doing those kinds of things. Hope you're going to have a wonderful holiday then. After we turn that corner, then it gets to be a little bit more somber because, you know, this year we have the 25th anniversary, 25 years. Hard to believe, 25 years since 9/11. The attacks on the United States of America, those terrorist attacks, which were absolutely horrific, nearly 3,000 people dying, and then thousands more who signed up for our armed services and to go out and take the fight to the enemy, those that want death and destruction to the United States of America. And now we've kind of seen a lot of those stories play themselves out. But it is also hard to believe that here we are 25 years later. There's a huge, major portion of our country, our population,

0: was not even alive when it happened.
1: Now, my kids, they like to tease me. Hey, tell me what it was like to grow up in the 1900s, you know. I always thought that, yeah, they like to poke at me a little bit. But it's true. You've got like a third of the population. I'm getting the number wrong. It's like a third of the population wasn't even alive when 9/11 happened. And so I think it is incumbent upon us to tell those stories and remind people and show the horrific video. And because it rocked the nation and it was the worst terrorist attack on our soil. I mean, we've had some, Pearl Harbor. We've had other things that were truly horrific here in the United States. We've had obviously some mass casualty events, but 9/11, there was nothing else like it. And yet now here we are 25 years later, and we've got candidates running for the United States Senate and high political office who mock it, who think it was just fine. It was just like, hey, I have no problem with this. I thought it was pretty interesting. I've seen this video. Whether it's true or not, I can't give you 110%. It certainly looks real, but it's John Fetterman. He's the senator, Democratic senator from Pennsylvania, out there offering this challenge. I mean, he's talking about Hassan Piker. He's talking about Al-Sayed, who's like their best buddies. These are like bedmates here, these guys. I don't mean that in a perverted way. I'm just saying politically, they are just two peas in a pod. And these guys, they thought 9/11 is just fine. They didn't seem to have a problem with it. And if they wanted to condemn it and be super clear about it, they can come out and go on Fox Across America, or any show would probably have them to help clarify this. But here you have John Fetterman out there saying that he has $50,000 for Abdul to do a rally with his psycho sister, who supported, October 7th, those attacks on Israel. And here's the quote from John Fetterman. He loves Sharia law. I'm offering $50,000 for you to do a rally with Hassan Piker on 9/11, the anniversary, and you could all explain to the people why America would deserve that 25 years ago. Because that's sort of the allegation there. That's the question. Did they really believe that there was a justification that they deserved it, that America deserved it? And there's all kinds of quotes floating around out there. But it isn't it amazing to you that we're this many years past, and now you have somebody who thinks he's going to be a United States senator who actually believes that's garbage? I mean, it really is pretty absolutely amazing that they would take it that direction. But he's had this, and he's running against Al-Sayed in Michigan. He's running against Mike Rogers. Let's play cut 29. This is Mike Rogers, former congressman. I actually served with him in the United States States Congress. Let's go to cut 29.
2: When someone says you might have been offended by what I said, that's not an apology. He has a long history, Brian, of anti-Semitic comments, inflammatory comments. He's angry, he's aggressive. And there's a time in politics when who you are is very different than who you want people to think you are. And so the polling said, hey, he needed to change this, mainly because we've had so many Democrat Jewish people here in the state of Michigan ring up our phone, say, I can't do this, I'm for you. We've had big events. That group is swelling by the day. So that was his sad attempt, I think, to try to stem that bleeding.
1: Yeah, and politically, you think about Democrats, where they're at. They're leaderless. Their message is what? Open borders, more government. We only spend $7 trillion. We're just one good tax increase away from prosperity, according to them. Millionaires and billionaires need to pay their fair share. Yeah, I've heard all your bumper sticker politics. But no real plan to help move the economy forward. No plan to make the world safer. Getting rid of prisons. Cashless bail. Hey, they're, totally fine with that. Just, go out, commit an alleged crime, and then just be back out on the streets before you can say boo. And then next thing you know, you got people, open borders, get rid of immigration customs enforcement, seize the controls of production, privatize things, have state-run grocery stores. I mean, it just goes on and on and on and on and on. But, you know, you have these problems and questions, and there are opportunities for somebody like an Al-Sayed to go out and actually, you know, deal with it and talk about it and hit it head on. But let's go to cut 27, because Al-Sayed was on the Breakfast Club, and I want you to listen to some of the things he's talking about.
3: It's funny because they're coming at me on football. Mm-hmm. I was the captain of my high school football team. I literally told, I was like, okay, you want football? You know Oklahoma drill is? How about me and Mike Rogers doing Oklahoma drill right now? I'll show you how much I love football. They're coming at me on fireworks. I'm like, all right, first, if your whole conception of America is that it's fireworks, mm-hmm. I'm so sorry, you don't have a complete conception of America. Mm-hmm. But even then, right, like, what is it I said? Well, every time we do a fireworks show, it destroys the air quality and people have asthma exacerbations and heart attacks the next day. That's all I was saying. You know what I mean? I'm not saying we shouldn't have higher fireworks. I'm just saying maybe, like, there are other ways to show your love.
1: I think the message here is he's not ready for prime time because he did attack football. And being from Michigan, of all states, I mean, between Michigan, Michigan State, the Detroit Lions, I mean, you can take a shot at football. But, that's unbelievable. Listen to this one. This is cut 26. This is Vice President J.D. Vance in Detroit, his message to Al-Sayed.
4: My message to Abdul Al-Sayed, and I'm feeling especially protective, of course, because we have a five-week-old baby at home, and the second lady's doing great and taking great care of him. My message to Abdul Al-Sayed is you can pal around with terrorist sympathizers and you can say that America deserved 9/11, or you could empathize not with the children who were targeted at Temple Israel, but with the attacker. These are all despicable things, but they're all things that the people of Michigan will judge you on based on your record. But I actually think that the people of Michigan think it's kind of weird when you talk about another guy's wife.
1: I like the vice president. Vice president knows how to get up, give a speech. It comes with a high degree of credibility. And I just wanted you to hear that. All right, let's talk about another topic that I think is on everybody's concern. Everybody. I don't think it'll play as much out in the 2026 election as it will in 2028. I wrote an op-ed for Fox News like weeks and weeks and weeks ago. And it was about what's the biggest issue of 2028? So I'd be fascinated to know what you think, because you're thinking, what is the biggest issue of 2028 that nobody has really got a grasp on, Republicans or Democrats? It's starting to get a little bit of clarity, but it's artificial intelligence. I think everybody, and I mean everybody, is a bit concerned about artificial intelligence. I think they're concerned about what it is, where it's going, what are the limits of it, how is it going to change our culture, are we really going to give these machines and a few companies all of the earth's knowledge and then have to pay a price to be able to access that? What's it going to do for my job? Am I 18 years old looking to start to go into the workforce? What am I going to do to make a living? Parents who've paid hundreds of thousands of dollars to get their kids educated, and those jobs aren't even available anymore, or not necessary because AI is going to take over. I think a lot of America looks at artificial intelligence and says, yeah, you know what it is? It's like a Google search engine, but better. It's not. It is fundamentally going to change and revolutionize the country. Now, I seem to be a guy who's a little bit more of the glasses half full. I think there are a lot of legitimate concerns about data centers. Bogus information out there as well. I can tell you that. That's for sure. And not all data centers are created the same. Not all of them are equal, right? It really depends on power and water and heat and what are they doing with it. I think there's a big question about what goes on in the data center. People are concerned about deep fakes. They're concerned about education and kids. And you hear these stories online and it's unbelievable. Now, look, if you're a purist and you hate data centers and you hate technology and progress and you hate the internet and you hate artificial intelligence, you can turn off your phone. You can stop watching movies. You can stop driving your car. you can stop doing business. I mean, it, more power to you. If you want to be a prepper and, you know, go off the grid, have at it. But if you're going to make artificial intelligence, AI-driven data to get out there in the social media sphere condemning this, it's kind of ironic, isn't it? Because those tens of thousands of photos on your phone and then cloud, think about how much data you consume every day. So the point being here is that between Republicans and Democrats, somebody's got to figure out where the guardrails are. And here's the fundamental problem. Congress, 535 members, 100 in the Senate.

paid hundreds of thousands of dollars to get their kids educated, and those jobs aren't even available anymore, or not necessary because AI is going to take over. I think a lot of America looks at artificial intelligence and says, "Yeah, you know what it is? It's like a Google search engine, but better." It's not. It is fundamentally going to change and revolutionize the country. Now, I seem to be a guy who's a little bit more of the glasses half full. I think there are a lot of legitimate concerns about data centers. Bogus information out there as well. I can tell you that. That's for sure. And not all data centers are created the same. Not all of them are equal, right? It really depends on power and water and heat and what are they doing with it? I think there's a big question about what goes on in the data center. People are concerned about deep fakes. They're concerned about education and kids, and you hear these stories online, and it's unbelievable. Now, look, if you're a purist and you hate data centers and you hate technology and progress and you hate the internet and you hate artificial intelligence, you can turn off your phone, you can stop watching movies, you can stop driving your car, you can stop doing business. I mean, more power to you. If you want to be a prepper and go off the grid, have at it. But if you're going to make artificial intelligence AI driven data to get out there in the social media sphere condemning this, it's kind of ironic, isn't it? Because those tens of thousands of photos on your phone in the cloud, think about how much data you consume every day. So the point being here is that between Republicans and Democrats, somebody's got to figure out where the guardrails are. And here's the fundamental problem. Congress, 535 members, 100 in the Senate, 435 in the House. There aren't but two of them. And I don't even know which two. There probably aren't two people who could rub two nickels together and tell you anything about how the internet, technology, artificial intelligence works. So if you think Congress is coming to save you, it ain't going to happen. Look, we got a lot coming up on the show. Fox Across America, we got some good guests coming up. I'm really excited. You're going to hang.

0: the internet and you hate artificial intelligence, you can turn off your phone. You can stop watching movies. You can stop driving your car. You can stop doing business. I mean, more power to you. If you want to be a prepper and, go off the grid, have at it. But if you're going to make artificial intelligence, AI-driven data to get out there in the social media sphere, condemning this, it's kind of ironic, isn't it? Because those tens of thousands of photos on your phone in the cloud, think about how much data you consume every day. So the point being here is that between Republicans and Democrats, somebody's got to figure out where the guardrails are. And here's the fundamental problem. Congress, 535 members, 100 in the Senate, 435 in the House. There aren't but two of them. And I don't even know which two. There probably aren't two people who could rub two nickels together and tell you anything about how the internet technology, artificial intelligence works. So if you think Congress is coming to save you, it ain't going to happen. Look, we got a lot coming up on the show. Fox Across America, we got some good guests coming up. I'm really excited. You're going to hang out for Congressman Pat Fallon. We got Julia Banderas. We got Congressman Andy Biggs, Carolyn Downey, Tiffany Smiley, Ashley Hayek. I mean, we got a lot coming up. So stay with us on Fox Across America.
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0: All right. One of the things that's happening right now is in Iran. And I want you to listen to what's happening from Secretary Scott Bessent. Secretary of Treasury is on Hannity talking about Iran. Cut three.
1: We are saying after 47 years, this terrible game that they've been playing with the Iranian people, terrorizing the Gulf and attacking American citizens, attacking the world, that the Iranian regime is over as they know it. And they are either going to have to come to the table and be ready to negotiate that they cannot have a nuclear weapon, that they have to give up their highly enriched uranium, that they have to stop with their terrorist proxies, that they have to stop terrorizing their neighbors, or this will continue.
0: Yeah, it's crystal clear. Look, President Trump, I don't think ultimately wanted to have to do this, but I think there was a necessary imperative. And I'm proud that the president is doing presidential things, because if he had just focused on some other things, the election would probably be a lot easier. But if you know that you have a country, that you have a regime, you have 90 million people that are in that country that are, I think, oblivious to how aggressive their country is being. I don't know. Maybe they know, maybe they don't. But I want to give them a chance. You know, somebody out in the suburbs or the hinterlands of Iran, that's not who we have a beef with. We have a concern about the leadership and the terror proxies, the people, the money that is flowing. Now, if you were the Biden or the Obama administration, what would you do? You'd appease them. You'd send them pallets of cash. You'd say, oh, we love you. Let's just get along. It'd be one big group hug. And the problem get worse, not better. And so after 47 years, as Secretary Bessent was talking about, as President Trump has talked about, they have to ultimately make things better. And you make things better. And look, the rest of the world has been pathetic in joining the United States. Really disappointed in NATO, super disappointed in our NATO allies, the Europeans and whatnot, by saying, where are you? You get far more benefit out of the Strait of Hormuz than the United States does. But if you're going to be the world's economic and military superpower, those are types of things that you need to do. But I think the president realized that whether we were 3 weeks, 3 months, whatever the number was, life as we know it cannot operate if we're dead. And why take that chance that something gets done that we don't see, that gets snuck out, and that ultimately causes, you know, all kinds of mayhem for the United States of America. So the Iranian regime, they have a chance. They can be part of the 21st century. There's no reason why they can't be a productive member. They're a rich country. They have a lot of oil. They have a lot of resources. But what have they chosen to do? They want death and destruction to the United States, to anybody who is Jewish. They have spent money, time, and resources, not on the Iranian people, but giving it to Hamas and Hezbollah and the Houthis and others to train them, to equip them, to feed them, and to provide them money so that what they can do, what can they do? Provide chaos to the world. Well, President Trump's taking care of that. I wish it was done. Nobody likes it. I wish it wasn't there. But it'd be terribly naive to say, oh, we can just sit back and

do nothing. There really wasn't an imperative. I totally disagree with that assessment. Stay with us. We got a lot more on Fox Across America. I'm Jason Chaffetz. Look me up at Jason in the House. We'll be right back. Stay

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1: Fox News, I'm Ted Lindner. Two people are dead, three police officers wounded after a shooting in downtown Minneapolis on Wednesday. Fox's Jill Nato.
2: Police rushed into an apartment building in downtown, hearing gunfire and encountering shooting victims. No word yet on a motive. The FBI and ATF are joining with state and local police to go over the scene and find out more.
1: The two officers injured, one was shot in the leg, the other in the stomach, are both in stable condition. The gunman was also found dead. Tropical Depression Edwards sweeping through eastern Texas after it made landfall Tuesday. Fox Weather's Brandi Campbell.
3: The highest wind gust clocked at over 90 miles per hour in Port Arthur, Texas. Power outages quickly rose into the tens of thousands across East Texas, and that issue is ongoing. Edwards' flood threat also ramped up.
1: Over 50,000 people without power.

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1: Hey, it's Jason Chaffetz filling in for Jimmy. He's off on his 20th anniversary. Yeah, he actually got married at one point, and it's working. 20 years. It's amazing. Great family. Great family. Jimmy's a lot of fun. Love his wife, too, and glad they're out hanging out where nobody knows where they are, enjoying a little rest and relaxation, celebrating their 20th anniversary. But like I said, I'm Jason Chaffetz. You can check me out. Jason in the House. I got a podcast. Just type in Jason in the House anywhere you listen to podcasts. Or you can check out social media. Nobody could spell Chaffetz. Come on. I got a good one. Jason in the House. So that's where you can find me. All right. Time to talk about some fun stuff. We have Ashley Hayek. Ashley is joining us now. She's the Executive Vice President of the America First Policy Institute. Ashley, thanks for joining us on Fox Across America.
2: Thank you so much for having me.
1: Oh, no, I'm glad. I'm sure it was a little bait and switch. Hey, you can come on with Jimmy, and then I show up. So sorry to ruin your day. But
2: Hardly.
1: Look, I'm a big fan. You got great insight into stuff. You've been around the world of politics. Let's talk midterms. Let's talk about, because statistically, historically, Democrats, look, when the president's in office, it's the off year. Inevitably, the other party just sweeps back into power. I was elected 2008, Obama, and then 2010, whew, that whole pendulum came swarming back to the other side. But Ashley, I don't see that happening this year. I think it's kind of, tell me what you read, what your thoughts are.
2: Yeah, and to level set, you're exactly right. The same thing we saw happen in 2018. And there have been four times in the past over 100 years that the president's party has gained seats in the House. So are the odds statistically stacked against the president? Of course. But is this kind of a, unique president that has done really amazing historical things? Absolutely. So number one, I think that you have a president who's super engaged. And while those 4 years of Biden in office were absolutely horrific, it also was a time to plan and prepare for the next administration and to also think about what we needed to do across all 4 years, not just 2 years, not, maybe even the first year, but really think holistically about the plan moving forward. And he is so engaged at every single level, which is unprecedented. The second thing is the team did a phenomenal job led by James Blair on the redistricting effort. And thank goodness that happened, because that's going to be incredibly helpful in places like Texas and being able to stop what happened in Virginia and that in Florida as well. It changes the game for us. So if you look at the Cook Report, which is what most folks look at, it's currently at, they say there's 21 toss-ups. I think there's 20. I think there's actually less than that. But 206 Democrat, 209 Republicans, across the board, these will be very close races. Just like in 2024, it's a game of inches. But you have really strong candidates on the conservative side. They're incredibly well-funded. They've been working extremely hard, doing the work that needs to be done on the ground. And I think that we'll have a significant chance to fight and to make sure that we hold the House and even the Senate.
1: Yeah, it's amazing because little things like candidates, they matter. And so, yeah. You got to have a good candidate. And because ultimately it comes down to, sometimes it's three, but it's usually two people, right? And so the electorate is looking at it saying, all right, I got this person and I got this person. Which one do I like the least? Which one do is more palatable? But the candidate selection on the Democratic side, I mean, talk to me about the infighting that is today. I mean, the fight for the control of the Democratic Party. They've been raising zero money.

0: money. And you know, I mean, I think they're still in debt last time I looked at it, and they'll still have resources. Don't get me wrong. They'll get NGOs and others to pep up, prop their candidates up. But the candidate selection and what's going on with these progressive communist tendencies and policy positions is just killing them right now.
1: Oh, that's you're exactly 100% right. So first of all, we have a leader of a movement, which is President Trump. And if you look at these, races that are toss-up races, the president won the majority of those districts. So we are very much playing on offense here as opposed to defense, which is phenomenal. Number two, the DSA has such a stronghold in the Democrat Party. And I say that the Democrat Party has not become DSA, but the DSA has taken over the Democrats. And I say that because it's its own entity. And it's also affiliated with the Party of Socialism and Liberation and the Working Families, group that they have. I think that's out of Ohio. They're all affiliated with one another. The DSA itself has over 120,000 dues-paid members. In 2025, they had over 250 elected officials in office. So they are using the Democrat Party as a tool in order to infiltrate and advance their communist left-wing crazy ideas. And this election is really becoming a difference between, are you going to vote for common sense and sanity, or are you going to vote for communism? And that's really truly what it comes down to. You hear they want to get rid of the Senate, they want to get rid of the court system, they want to get rid of police officers, they want to get rid of everything that makes America, that makes us the greatest country in the world. And it's actually really sad to think about. There are people that would line up behind this type of movement, but it's, I think, a lot of lack of education about what they are and who they are. They're selling something that looks really appealing on the outside, but only death and destruction is usually on the opposite side when you dig down in the history of communism.
0: Yeah, they really do take. I mean, they'll say, oh, no, it's not communist. Okay, well, let's just take the policy positions. You know, it's funny too, is I see a lot of these people. I was just saying, oh, we don't like fascism. We don't like a fascist. Okay, so what do you. They're aiming their fire on Donald Trump, but that's like comical. The President Trump has given us like more opportunity, freedom, liberty. His speech, I think President Trump's speech before the United Nations in his first term was perhaps the best speech ever given about religious liberty and religious freedom. I don't know what they think he is doing that's so fascist, other than he wants to build a ballroom to have a safe, secure place to gather. That seems to really trigger them.
1: Or naming it Lake America is, triggering to them, but covering some of the other crazy policies they're not willing to cover, especially legacy media won't cover. You really hit the nail on the head there. They want to make this election about President Trump, and it should be about President Trump because he's delivered. 4 years ago, American families had, the worst inflation in 4 decades, grocery bills, gas prices, monthly household costs. Everything was moving in the wrong directions. Our borders were wide open. Voters responded and they said they wanted secure borders and they wanted safe communities, and they wanted something to change, and change is happening. I know that there are people that are frustrated, but communism is not the answer to progress. We have to trust this president and give him the opportunity, and taking his hands and tying him behind his back for the next 2 years and letting this government and administration just be burdened with subpoenas and inaction, which is what the Democrat Party has said they're going to do. That's not the solution. That's not going to lower your grocery bills. That's not going to make your community safer. Let him finish this job. Give him his last 2 years so we can be more effective than ever before. They don't have a solution on the left. And that's why, you talk about the polling, for example. Everyone's so worried about the polling. The left uses the polling as a tool to actually raise the funds because they don't have the funds right now to do the job that they need to do to turn out their voters. So everyone just needs to, when you see a headline, ask yourself, where is this coming from? How did that get there? And what's behind it? And I think you'll see a totally different story than maybe what's being presented.
0: Yeah, you can look at that in most polls. Going back to where we started, I think it is this idea that there's not some big wave, there's not some big sweep. We're not talking about losing 30 or 40 seats one direction or another. I think the answer right now, at least as we sit here the first part of September, is it's a jump ball. And
1: Yeah.
0: there's still a lot that has to happen. There's a lot of campaigning, but when the president starts using

0: in that Air Force One, going town to town, talking about what he's done, how he's done it. He does get people out. I mean, his endorsement success rate was just off the charts. But the one person out there that the Democrats point to who very well might be the 2028 nominee, it's hard to say it with a straight face, but is Alexandria Ocasio-Cortez, because there's a void and she is more than willing and wanting to fill it. What are your thoughts on AOC?
1: I hope she does. I mean, Kamala Harris, Pete Buttigieg, AOC. I mean, the options for us are absolutely phenomenal. I love the prospect of all of them. She's crazy, and she's not actually done anything productive in her time in Congress. So it'll be fun trying to see her run on some sort of record that she doesn't have. She's all talk and no action, and I think it could be a really fun campaign for conservatives.
0: Yeah, it's true. Look, I served in Congress for a number of years. She has accomplished absolutely zero in Congress. Like, she accomplished nothing in life. She got elected, I'll give her that. But if that's your life's accomplishment is getting elected, what have you done to deserve to try to run the largest, most complex, complicated, hardest job on the face of the planet? I mean, with
1: She
0: Donald
1: makes
0: Trump, you could
1: TikToks
0: look at.
1: video, Jason.
0: Yeah,
1: Great
0: well,
1: TikTok videos.
0: I know. It's sort of like Zohran Mamdani. He did run an Instagram account, and so to run New York City, that makes a lot of sense.
1: And isn't it kind of amazing the people who have become so successful in their party, the Zohran Mamdanis, the Hasan Piker, all of them, it's all because of nepotism or family wealth or capitalism, right? And that's the exact thing that they are attacking. And the hypocrisy is absolutely not lost on me, and it shouldn't be lost on anyone else. All of these people who claim to hate the system, want to bring down, businesses, corporations, and I mean, they're going after even small businesses. If you look at New York, what's happening with the grocery stores and the bodegas, the system that they criticize every single day is the system that has brought them where they are themselves.
0: Yeah, what's interesting is, Democrats are complaining about how bad things are. So what do they keep doing in these blue enclaves? Elect more Democrats. I was on Fox News earlier today talking about this with Sandra Smith on Faulkner Focus. They had 40 deaths or 40 shootings, I should say, in Chicago over the weekend. It's just so commonplace, it barely makes the news anymore. 40. And here we are coming up into Labor Day. Imagine how big that's going to be. And so President Trump, what does he do? Offers the, hey, let's get some federal assistance in there. No. He's a joke. We can't even listen to him. So what are they going to do? Mayor Pr or Governor Pritzker, Mayor Johnson, what are they going to do? The same. And what's going to happen? Dozens upon dozens of people are going to be in the hospital, if not dead, because of the shootings that are going to happen because they don't take crime seriously.
1: Yeah, that's exactly right. You look at Memphis and Washington, D.C., where the president was able to deploy the National Guard and partner with local law enforcement, who were so grateful at the opportunity to spend some time in D.C. and then also in Memphis with the U.S. Marshals. And they do such an incredible job partnering, empowering the local law enforcement, finding children, taking gang members, cartels off the streets, taking guns off the streets. And it's like, you have an opportunity to do something for a community. Why wouldn't you want to take it? But they can't help themselves if it means it could potentially help President Trump. And that's really a shame.
0: Yeah, that is the definition of Trump derangement syndrome. So, we've been talking with Ashley Hayek. You can find her online on X at Ashley Hayek. You just got to be able to spell it. So be smart enough to keep finding it. Ashley, really do appreciate it. She is the Executive Vice President of the America First Policy Institute, and truly do appreciate you joining us on Fox Across America.
1: Thank you. Have a great afternoon.
0: Thank you. All right, everybody, stay tight. We're going to be right back. Stay with us.
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1: All right, well, thanks for staying with us. I'm Jason Chaffetz, filling in for Jimmy. Hey, I got to tell you, there was a tough hearing on Capitol Hill yesterday. Yeah, the Senate's still out in recess, but the House is at least back doing some work, and they had a really important hearing. I want you to listen to Marcus Coleman. This is Cut 13. He's one whose daughter, Delilah, who was permanently disabled after an illegal alien allegedly caused a multiple car crash. Cut 13.
2: As far as that side of the aisle goes, I think that building needs to get checked for mold or something, because you guys are really out of your guys' mind thinking that sanctuary cities are the way to go. This is the end result of sanctuary city right here. You guys want to talk about illegal immigrants, so they're just driving to work, they're trying to be a part of the community. This is what happens right here. Just as she had to sit there and stop working her job, I had to sit there and stop working mine. I'm no longer

0: A really important hearing. I want you to listen to Marcus Coleman. This is Cut 13. He's one whose daughter, Delilah, who was permanently disabled after an illegal alien allegedly caused a multiple car crash. Cut 13.
1: As far as that side of the aisle goes, I think that building needs to get checked for mold or something, because you guys are really out of your guys' mind thinking that sanctuary cities are the way to go. This is the end result of sanctuary city right here. You guys want to talk about illegal immigrants? So they're just driving to work. They're trying to be a part of the community. This is what happens right here. Just as she had to sit there and stop working her job, I had to sit there and stop working mine. I'm no longer truck driving. I no longer make the money that we used to make. I'm now pinching pennies. I have 9 kids, by the way, that I take care of. And I had to sit there and stretch that all because of this right here. It's not her fault. It's this fault over here. There's no way at all that anybody should fall victim to what's going on behind somebody who's not supposed to be here.
0: Marcus Coleman talking just straight. I mean, he's just telling it like it is, pointing to the Democrats and their policies. I want you to listen to Patricia Fox. This is Cut 12, explaining what her daughter goes through every day.
2: A year and a half later, this is what survival looks like. Every morning, I use a Hoyer lift to raise my adult daughter out of bed because she can't sit up, stand, or get herself up. Her physician says that she requires 2 people to safely assist her. Colorado Medicaid denied us in-home nursing. Medicaid also denied the wheelchair that Krissa needs, so I make do with the one she has. Chris can't eat, so I blend her food and I feed her through a G-tube in her stomach. I give her medications, I brush her teeth, I bathe her. I meet every basic need that she can no longer do for herself.
0: Again, falling victim to somebody who is here illegally, and things that are all highly preventable. These are the sad, real stories. And, I was chairman of the Oversight Committee for a long time. We have a lot of hearings that were like this. There is nothing more powerful than real Americans talking about the real consequences of a policy and what can be done about this. You know, I heard the Democratic witness on this panel say that, oh, there needs to be a legal, lawful way to get people into this country. That wouldn't have solved this problem. But the reality is there is a legal, lawful way. There is a legal, lawful way. And you come in through the front door legally and lawfully. We bring in about 1 million people every year. We take all the other countries combined. The United States does more than any other country. All of them combined, we bring in more people legally and lawfully with vetting and checking and all of those types of things. But no, the Democrats, they want open borders. They want to get rid of ICE. I mean, that's all you hear is, I want to get rid of ICE. I want to get rid of ICE. And then you have sanctuary cities. Non-cooperation with immigration customs enforcement, and then you have consequences like this. Real stories, real Americans who will today be back at home having to deal with the horrific situation. So to those parents who had the strength to testify, God bless you. God bless you. That was really, really powerful. So sad that they have to go through it. So anyway, stay with us. We got a great guest list coming up, including Tiffany Smiley. We love Tiffany. She's coming up at the top of the hour. So stay with us. I'm Jason Chaffetz, filling in for Jimmy Failia. This is Fox Across America. Don't go anywhere. We're going to be right back.

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2: Tragedy in Minneapolis. I'm Ted Lindner, Fox News. Two people dead, three police officers wounded after a shooting in downtown Minneapolis on Wednesday. Fox 9 Minneapolis, Mike Manzoni, reporting from the scene.
3: Hospital officials have told us that seven people arrived at the hospital, including one who died. Now, we don't have the identities of any of those victims. We don't know if the person who died was the shooter or someone else. We do know that of the seven people, at least two of them were police officers, one who was shot in the leg and the other in the stomach. We do not know their conditions at this point.
2: The shooter is also now confirmed dead, and the officer is expected to be okay. The jury will resume deliberations Wednesday in the Massachusetts murder trial of Lindsay Clancy, who killed her three children. So far, the jury has deadlocked twice. Fox's Brian Yenis with more.
4: After 30 hours over 5 days, this jury of nine women and three men is still at an impasse. So Judge William Sullivan read the Tui Rodriguez charge. It is a final jury instruction urging the jury to reconsider their positions. This marks the last time the judge can force this jury to deliberate before a possible mistrial. This jury is weighing, did the prosecution prove beyond a reasonable doubt that Lindsay Clancy is criminally responsible, that she knew killing her three children was wrong and could control her actions on that day. If she is, they then must decide between first-degree murder, second-degree, or manslaughter.
2: And Texas authorities have rescued numerous people from stranded cars, homes, and surrounded by floodwaters in an assisted living facility. As former Tropical Storm Edward lingered over rural parts of the state, the now tropical depression has dumped nearly two feet of rain in some places. National Weather Service says heavy rains are expected to threaten the eastern part of the state through Thursday morning. 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

0: Sports.fox.
1: Democrats are denouncing two of their own on Wednesday after they voted in favor of Republicans. Fox's Chad Pergram.
2: Moderates Jared Golden and Marie Glusenkamp-Perez deserting their party to advance a series of GOP measures. Democratic leaders call the revolt, quote, a significant breach of trust by the turncoats. One plan the duo backed condemned socialism and endorsed the Save America Act. Renegade Jared Golden says he voted with Republicans to unlock a bill safeguarding Maine's lobster industry. Republicans believe this says a lot about Speaker

0: Sports.fox.
1: Democrats are denouncing two of their own on Wednesday after they voted in favor of Republicans. Fox's Chad Pergram.
2: Moderates Jared Golden and Marie Glusenkamp-Perez deserting their party to advance a series of GOP measures. Democratic leaders call the revolt, quote, a significant breach of trust by the turncoats. One plan the duo backed condemns socialism and endorsed the Save America Act. Renegade Jared Golden says he voted with Republicans to unlock a bill safeguarding Maine's lobster industry. Republicans believe this says a lot about Speaker hopeful Hakeem Jeffries. As Jeffries quibbles with moderates, progressives push packing the Supreme Court. Republicans forcing a vote on a constitutional amendment freezing the court at 9 justices.
1: The bill failed to get the two-thirds majority needed to amend the Constitution. The U.S. Army now needs a new secretary, as former Secretary Dan Driscoll's last day on the job was Wednesday. Fox's Kevin Uretsky with more.
3: There appears to be more questions than answers about why Driscoll stepped down after only about 18 months on the job. In a post on X, Driscoll wrote, "Serving in the role has been the honor of a lifetime," adding, quote, "We could not have made the progress we did without the support of Secretary Hegseth." However, there have been reports that conflict with War Secretary Pete Hegseth may have led to Driscoll's departure. Several military leaders have either resigned or been fired since the Trump administration took office, including Army Chief of Staff General Randy George, who retired just after the war in Iran began, and Europe and Africa Commander General Chris Donahue, who stepped down in July. Kevin Uretsky, Fox News.
1: And in the Pacific, Tropical Storm Marie strengthening to a hurricane Wednesday night. The National Hurricane Center making that announcement, saying that Hurricane Marie was located about 375 miles southwest of the southern tip of Baja, California. Stay up to date with the latest on the storms. Make sure you have that Fox Weather app. I'm Ted Lindner. This is Fox News.

0: I expected more. Good evening, everyone. So the Supreme Court ruled 5-4 to let construction continue on Trump's White House ballroom project. Wow. But to appease Democrats, they also approved construction of the Joe Biden Memorial Ramp. Actress Sydney Sweeney strapped herself to the wing of a biplane and completed barrel rolls, loops, and upside down flips. Finally giving millions of men a good excuse to say, I wasn't just looking at your tits. The announcer of Wheel of Fortune was suspended for an incident on a plane. No one knows what that incident was, but we can only ponder what he was doing. I don't get it.
1: Like to buy a vowel?
0: Yeah. So it turns out that Joe Biden will be attending the 9/11 memorial service at Ground Zero. Apparently, he was just waiting for someone to tell him when it would be. On this day in 1969, the first ATM was used in New York City, adding yet another spot for drunk men to pee. Legendary golfer Tiger Woods appeared in court today. Not on purpose, he's just banging the stenographer. There's no reason for that joke.

0: According to a lawsuit, hockey player Ivan Zinchenko was hit in the head by a puck so hard that he can no longer have sex with his wife. It was the first time in recorded history that a married couple didn't have sex because he had a headache. According to a new study, cooking and cleaning can unleash trillions of harmful airborne nanoparticles. Well, at least that won't be a problem for men.
1: A sexist would say.
0: I know, terrible, right? Finally, Bill Clinton held a star-studded 80th birthday party at Alex Soros' Hamptons mansion. That's 80 candles. And for once, Bill had to be the one doing all the blowing. All right. I don't get it. These jokes go way over my head.
2: Well.
0: Yeah. So on Tuesday. Stop it! Monologue time! So on Tuesday, the House just voted to condemn socialism and the DSA's policy positions, with 8 Democrats joining Republicans. It's the most bipartisan vote since the resolution that banned the squad from shaving at their desk. This after 4 House Dems introduced their own resolution condemning the DSA. And I gotta say, it's nice to see that a few Dems are finally growing a pair. Or perhaps they realize that this crap won't fly with a national audience. So they want to nip the DSA monster in the bud before 2028. So it appears to me that Democrats are trying to get ahead of the mess before it's too late. It reminds me of my staff throwing up their breakfast before their weekly weigh-in. But here's the problem. You can't just say you're not a socialist. You have to show us you're not. Because for years, Democrats have played the same game. I'm not anti-Semitic, I'm not anti-West, I'm not anti-police, but I can see why other people are, and we should just accept them into our big tent. But that's like saying, I'm not a racist, but yes, I've had the KKK over my house regularly for barbecues. By the way, Tom, coleslaw was great. Anyway, he's not just a grand dragon, he's a great dragon. But if they're gonna push back against the DSA, they have to put an end to the woke BS that seems harder to eradicate than the flies buzzing around Jerry Nadler's pants. Take this week's opening of the Democrat Party's nominating convention in Michigan.
3: Here to offer our land acknowledgement. Our land acknowledgements in Michigan recognize the state as the ancestral, traditional, and contemporary land of the Ashtabek Three Fires Confederacy, including. Say it again for me. Stand up. You do it better than me. Anishinaabe? Anishinaabe. Thank you. Wait, don't sit down yet. I might get another one wrong. You may have to correct me. And I want to get this right. Including the Odawa, Ottawa, Ojibwe, Chippewa, and Bodwatami, Bodwatami. I told you I might get another one wrong.
0: Oh, man. You know, it's times like these when you really need an authentic Native American. But that lady was impressive. She's illiterate in both English and Navajo. It was so bad, the sign language interpreter just did 5 minutes of tomahawk chops. So good luck trying to change, Democrats, because until you make a clean break, you're just smearing spackle over the same rotten worldview, and each time that rot gets a little harder to hide. Even the Michigan Democratic Attorney General Dana Nessel told Jewish voters that they should put the needs of the world ahead of the future of their own people. A pretty remarkable thing to tell people whose future historically is often under threat of eradication. But for socialists, the only thing they produce is power. Everything else is secondary. But that's why the resolution needs more teeth, because they're not just fighting the DSA, they're trying to distance themselves from a political culture that they helped create. It's like my Uncle Carl used to say, don't raise crocodiles if you swim in a Speedo made of ham. But it's what Democrats have been doing for years. I'm not anti-police, but I understand why people want to defund them. I'm not a socialist, but capitalism is oppressive. I'm not anti-Semitic. I just like tiny mustaches. Oh. You can't have it both ways. If you really want to convince me that the old school Dems are back, tell us what you really believe as a contrast to what they believe. Call Hamas evil for October 7th. Say prisons actually work. Reject Sharia law. Embrace free markets. Admit that borders are a good idea. Promise that new ladies' rooms won't need urinals. And stop wiping your ass with the Constitution when you can use Jess's book instead. It's time to show how the DSA has crossed the line, which is tough if you really never drew one in the first place. Let's welcome tonight's guest. His idea of living on the edge is tying his sneakers in a single knot. Fox News contributor Tom Shalhoub. She's one of the few who worked for Hillary Clinton and is still breathing. Author of the New York Times bestselling book, Nothing Left, Evan Barker. When the neighborhood kids played T-ball, she was the T. New York Times bestselling author and Fox News contributor, Kat Jim. And he's the best thing to happen to old ladies since the shawl. Former NWA World Champion, host of the Planet Tyrus podcast, Tyrus. So, Tom, do you think it's too late to draw the line? And do you think that this is something that they really mean, or are they just doing it to prevent a horrible loss in 2028?
2: Yeah, they don't really mean it. They're doing it to stop the bleeding, which I don't know if they can do. And the thing is, because most of the party, they continue doing this, like that woman reading the land acknowledgments. It's unbelievable watching them. First of all, if you're going to read a land acknowledgement, they go through all the tribes and they mispronounce them as they're doing it. Mm-hmm. And the thing that I've noticed about these land acknowledgments is that there's always this long list. They're like, we're on land that was once occupied by the Okanopawa and the Chippewa and the Dibwa. And they're going, it's like, why are there so many tribes? Maybe because one tribe hacked the other one to death on that land. And then they took their land and they hacked them to death. So
0: that's a good thought.
2: I mean, it's like, why were they there? They all killed each other, and nobody acknowledges that fact. Mm-hmm. But in your research, you sent me that video of Angie Nixon, who I love, because I already miss Jasmine, all right?
0: Yeah.
2: Jazzy is gone, but I think Angie is going to replace her because she is so ridiculous. You sent the video. I watched the whole interview where she called Donald Trump a communist, and I was like, how? I got to find out why Donald Trump is a communist. And I like the way she says, like, he's a communist. He's a communist. And she's always saying her favorite phrase, I lay out the facts. I lay out the facts. And she said he was a communist because, these are the facts, he said, he was cozying up to that guy in North Korea. She didn't even say it like she didn't know who Kim Jong-un was. He was cozy enough to that guy in North Korea. That's why he's a communist.
0: You know what's amazing is there was really no point to that except you doing your impression of a black lady.
2: Yeah. Yeah. I know, but it's pretty accurate.
0: Yeah, almost as good as your coleslaw. Evan, congrats, New York Times best-selling
4: Thank
0: book,
4: you.
0: Nothing Left. So here's a chance for you to plug your book. Can you use your book as a jumping off point to maybe assess what's going on right now?
4: Oh, yeah. My entire book is essentially what is going on right now with the Democratic Party. Mm-hmm. So, yeah, I briefly worked for Hillary Clinton, but I soon found the Bernie Sanders movement.
0: Yeah.
4: And when I got involved in that movement, I thought it was about health care. You know, I thought it was about unions and kind of like made my way up the ladder, ended up meeting AOC, working for Jasmine Crockett.
0: Nice.
4: Abdul Sayed, all these characters that we are now talking about, and soon found out that it is not about those things, mm-hmm. that it is about identity politics. It is about land acknowledgement. It is about open borders. Mm-hmm. Like, I would hear people say this openly behind the scenes. Mm-hmm. And even if you've got 8 Democrats that are now trying to condemn this, right, which is kind of pathetic, actually, there's no way to stop them. Because their playbook, I'm going to expose their playbook right now on national TV, is that they go hard in the midterms. We did the same thing with AOC in 2018, okay? And then right after she got elected, she went to D.C. She was protesting at Nancy Pelosi's office, trying to get Green New Deal to, you know, to become the thing, right? It soon did. All these Democrats signed on for it. And then guess what? 2020 comes around. all of the presidential candidates are running on Green New Deal. They're

0: all running on Medicare for All. Now they have to, because the base has been radicalized towards the progressive left. So even if Abdul loses, or even if, you know, Angie Nixon loses, what's going to happen is that they're, because they've done well and they've got Zohran, they got all these DSA candidates, they are going to use that energy to drive a wedge between them and the rest of the party and force all of the candidates in 2028 to go left on their issues.
1: Wow.
0: That's exactly their playbook.
1: That's a good strategy. Mm. I think I might do that.
0: Mm. That's what it is. It's unstoppable at this point.
1: Wow. And also because there's a big gaping hole in the Democrat Party and they don't know what to fill it with, so that makes sense. Kat, yeah. I'm going to play something that I know you're going to love because you love Love Island.
2: I do.
1: This is El Saeed ran a campaign ad spoofing your favorite show.
3: I'm Abdul El Saeed. I'm 41 years old and I'm from Ann Arbor, Michigan. What gives me the ick? Corporate money. People who think that we can't have guaranteed health care through Medicare for All. People who've got nasty toes. If you want health care and you want corporate money out of your politics, I might just be your guy.
1: Nasty toes, Kat. Was that a jab at me?
2: We all just learned something.
1: So what do you think?
2: Look, I think that this is a great outreach. I think it is. I think people see this and they think, oh, whoa, cool, right? But it kind of hides a lot of the darker things that he actually stands for, a lot of the darker things that he's actually said, of which there are many. Mm-hmm. Not everyone is as in tune into the news are as people who watch it as much and who are on it like we are. So look, it makes him come off as way more likable than his policies deserve. It's a way better strategy than land acknowledgments, I'll tell you that.
1: Right.
2: Yeah. Land acknowledgments are great, I will say, or would be great, for students who have to do a book report but didn't read the book. What would you do? Because if you do that in a classroom at a university, just start doing a land acknowledgement. Mm. You'll get an A.
1: Ah, that's right. And then you don't have to do the book report.
2: You don't have to do the book report. But what are they going to do? Say, oh, you didn't prepare? Now you've discriminated against indigenous people.
1: Nice. That's brilliant. Virus.
2: Free idea for anyone who can do their own work.
1: So, Evan just presented something that kind of made me very depressed. What did you get from that, that the strategy that they're going to use is going to work?
4: Well, I think what she did, which was betwixt you, was that she gave you an honest answer. and that's something that the Democratic Party doesn't like. I think that's what all this hype, this negativity toward Hassan Piker this week isn't because they disagree with him. It's because he's getting more attention than him. Mm-hmm. AOC literally sound like me, girl. She's like, I don't think anyone should care. I get it. My white voice is not as good as Tom's black voice. But you thought you were going to get away with that one, huh, dog? But like, I don't care. Like, kicks that. And they're all trying to talk him down. You know what? But I have more respect for him. Mm-hmm. Because like what she just did, he's honest. I know where he stands. I know who he is. I could actually deal with him and know that I don't want to break bread with this guy. And he doesn't want to break bread with me, but we have an understanding of each other. What he's doing and what she's doing is they can't say the loud part out loud. They literally will say whatever to get in. And he's being told by young people, like, hey, you need to do this. But again, if it wasn't, if you take the music out, look how awkward he is, because this is not who he is. He's an angry, mean dude. And so he's playing this, hoping that young people, that old people won't vote, that Republicans won't vote. It'll be like another New York situation where everyone's like, oh, the hell with it. I'm tired of hearing about it. 11% of Michigans show up and he gets into office. Then they can do what the part that she's talking about. But that's why they're so mad at Hassan, because he's showing the playbook.
1: Yeah.
4: And they don't want that because they don't think they don't want to show the playbook till after they get in.
1: Yeah, he's giving away the secret. You know, Evan, just one question.
0: Yeah.
1: How tall, am I taller than him?
4: It's close.
0: It's close.
1: All right.
2: I think that was a no.
1: I'm just curious. Okay, up next, AOC's political bedfellows.

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1: Welcome to the land of love and relationship news. 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
2: Tonight in Romance Corner, would you knock boots with someone of the opposite political party? AOC sure wouldn't. Roll it, Phyllis.
3: Would you ever date a conservative? Is that anything you'd ever entertain?
4: I have to say it's probably not.
3: Don't date across the aisle?
4: No, you know, it's not to... You know, no foul to people who do, but I think a lot of politics sometimes, at least for me, is about values, and being aligned with in values, I think, is tremendously important.
5: Values.
2: That was a great answer. Values. Evan, my prediction is she's going to date and marry a cop.
6: I mean, I think we need to bring back bipartisan relationships, right? Mm-hmm. It's like, it's not really as much of a thing anymore. I will say, I used to work for one woman. I'm not going to say her name, but she was running for a national seat.
2: Could you rhyme the name?
5: Sprocket.
6: She would actually ask... She would ask me to set her up on dates with people, but she had one rule. Mm-hmm. No white men.
2: Wow.
5: Was she Sprocket.
6: No white men. So like definitely not a Republican. I mean, mm-hmm. That's just like how it is.
2: Yeah.
6: It's kind of crazy.
2: Was she white or black?
6: She was neither.
2: Oh.
6: You're trying to narrow it down.
5: You just did.
2: Kat, wouldn't it help her? Because she's kind of closing herself. She lives in this bubble, and to get outside of the bubble that she's in, it would help to have just to... By the way, guys don't even talk politics. It's true. We would rather just ignore the whole thing when we're home, right?
7: Yeah, I also just... I think she said something else there where she said, depends how you define it, or just defined a different way, which I thought was actually kind of a good thing, because I agree. I don't think she always knows that's a conservative.
2: Yeah.
7: That's not a conservative. That's a conservative. Although I will say, and this is going to seem like not a compliment, but I do kind of mean it that way, she is able to do something. I will say that I think Democrats, so many of them are trying and have been trying so desperately and failing to do for quite some time now, which is she seems like a human being.
2: Yeah.
7: She does have that. Like, do you remember how hard Kamala and Hillary tried to be humans? Were you there for Pokemon Go to the polls?
6: No. Thank God.
7: I think about that one all the time, where like they're trying to get these advisors and people to write lines for them to try to be like, hey kids, I know what's up, right?
2: Yeah.
7: And she at least seems like a human being.
2: Well, you know, I just thought of Liz Warren trying to open up a beer bottle.
7: Yeah, exact perfect example.
2: That was amazing.
5: With her husband who wears his jacket inside the house.
2: Yeah.
7: And then she.
5: That means he can't wait to leave.
8: Well then. She also asked him if he wanted one, like it was normal. He's looking at her like, what are you doing? You don't do this. But yeah, she does come off, I mean, God, where are we where I'm saying this? She does come off human.
2: Yes, and we have a very low bar. Well, at least she seems to be human.
8: You know what I mean?
2: Yeah. You know, Tyra, she was talking about values. So I'm wondering what she means, but like, what values do liberal men share that is preferable to what conservatives?
5: Well, I think that what the values is work. Mm. She's never at work.
2: Yeah.
5: She just spends all day walking around outside of work doing these dumb interviews. Take your ass to work. Pass a law. Like, she's never... Do you know, Greg, that she has passed as many laws as us? And no one ever says, like, hey, it's 1 o'clock in the afternoon. Why are you not at work?
2: Yeah.
5: She just walks around and someone comes up and asks her, would you ever date? I think she will date whoever who has a big enough job and paycheck.
2: Mm.
5: I just think that. I don't... Because she said, and she does the same thing that Kamala does. She answers with a question with a dumber question. Mm. She literally, they're like, well, what would it take? Well, it would have to be about values. So it would be, you know, somebody with values. She's using it as a noun. Like, what is it? Values in what way? He's a good provider. He's this, he's that. She won't even take the time to think about these dumbass questions on the street. Mm-hmm. What the hell is she doing when she actually shows up in the office?
2: Yeah.
5: Well, we know that. Now, nothing.
2: I want to go back to my clumsy question that I asked Kat off the cuff. You can date, a liberal woman can date a right-wing dude and never know it because he'll never talk about it because we kind of prefer not to talk about it. It's like, we do this for a living, but it's when we go out and do stuff like we do, you know, at night, we put on our sheets. We never talk politics.
9: No, but the thing is, if you would have to talk politics if you were involved with AOC. In this current climate, back in the 90s, when I was coming up and I was out in the bars, I would always, you know, it was a great in because women would be like, you look like a Republican. And I'd say, what's so wrong with that? And then we'd get into an argument about George Bush or whatever. And they would get, oh, so angry. And I would always end up with a phone number.
2: Wow.
9: Because back then... Yeah. They loved it.
2: Yeah.
9: They loved to argue, but I don't think you
2: can
9: do it.
2: It was on the business card of an inspector, police inspector, going, there's a woman. You were last seen with this woman who's gone missing.
7: No. She should be careful, though, because no one will treat you worse, ultimately, than a performative male feminist.
2: Yes, that's true.
6: That's so true.
9: And I hope this guy she handled the question pretty well, but I hope he stands out in the street and he interviews all different lawmakers. I would love if he would ask Ilhan Omar, like, if your family member was a Republican, would you still marry them? You know, those.
2: All right. Up next, Democrats' dude dilemma.
10: Let's go!
11: I hope that these recollections convey the gravity of that day.
12: Amid the ashes and the heartbreak, there was another story unfolding.
13: Maybe one day people will realize we're not just doing stuff to do it.
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1: A story in five words.
2: Dems keep talking about masculinity, Kat. When is this going to stop? The AP noticed once again that Dems are suddenly trying to act like men on the campaign trail, going, you know, to counter Trump's obvious, like, manly masculinity, whatever you want to call it. Abdul called his rival a beta male and challenged him to man-on-man football. James Tallarico says that real men take responsibility and serve others. What has happened to, like, men were toxic?
3: Yes, now, but I still, okay, they don't have to do all of this.
2: Yeah.
3: I think what they did last time, which you shouldn't do, is you just have to not hate men.
2: Yeah.
3: And if you're a man, you have to not hate yourself for being a man. I mean, Hillary Clinton ran a whole campaign being like, for girls, as if there's not more than just girls in the country.
2: Mm-hmm.
3: It's really, I think that's, it should be pretty simple.
2: Yeah.
3: Right?
2: The only guys they liked were guys who said they were girls.
3: Or guys that were the performative male feminist.
2: Well, I got to ask you about that because you were in the trenches. Were you surrounded by these performative male feminists?
4: It's hilarious. I was surrounded by men that would often complain to me actually about how they were being treated and the things that they were hearing. But then we'd hop on the Zoom call or we'd get on the conference call and they'd say their pronouns and they'd self-flagellate.
2: Mm-hmm.
4: And it's kind of like what you have to do to survive in Democratic politics. I want to say this real quick about Abdul.
2: Mm-hmm.
4: I think part of this is a strategy for him to get out of having to actually moderate on issues that alienate men, right? Things like immigration, things like pronouns, right?
2: Yeah.
4: Like identity politics. It's a strategy. And so he's doing the Graham Platner thing where he's putting on the masculine costume. He's got the bro energy, but he's not actually

0: changing anything.
1: Yeah.
0: And I've actually had people have told me, like, that's the strategy.
1: Really?
0: Yeah.
1: Did you ever date the performative male feminists?
0: No.
1: No.
0: I always dated, like, alpha males.
1: Oh, there you go. I guess that means no luck for you, Tom.
0: No beta. So,
2: hey, that's no way to talk to dragon.
1: No, great dragon.
2: My bad.
1: I think the problem here, Tyrus, is that they got so used to putting people in identity boxes that now, like, they don't know how to deal with men as individuals. Men are actually different people.
0: Yeah.
2: Well, here's the problem, Greg. Men don't believe in your message, so you're not going to get those kind of men.
1: Mm-hmm.
2: You got to go with the men you have. You know, you got to promote. It's cool to wear sandals and, you know, Birkenstocks and man buns and cry at movies without sad endings. Like, you gotta push that. Like, you know what I'm saying? Like, you gotta push the guy who, like, every day, every 17 minutes, calls his girlfriend to tell her he's thinking about her and wonders what her feelings are, because the ladies love that. Like, you got to bring those guys to the forefront, you know, give them the, like, listen, this is our version of men, and we will have knitting, and we'll do some karaoke, you know, and finger paints, and talk about art and shit that I would normally murder someone to talk to me about. But, like, this is who we are. We think it's okay to have Skirt Wednesday for everybody. Because we're men with two N's and an S. And that's who we are. That's our party. And all is welcome. Mm. And we have little gifts for you coming and going. That's your party. Roll with it. Leave us alone. We're at the gym.
1: Yeah.
2: We don't care.
1: Mm-hmm. So, Tom, it's also... Clap. Yes. Okay. Good job. Tom, it's also... hard for men to be Democrats when nothing is supposed to be funny. We did a segment last night on trash talking. I don't think you can trash talk in a Democrat circle unless you're an oppressed group.
2: Yes.
1: Then you can trash talk every other group to a point. But, like, you can't be yourself, then you don't want to be there.
3: Yeah. And you can't you can't goof around, because for them, everything is on the line. I like what Evan said about costume, because that's what they can try to be manly all they want. And they will try. And the thing is, they are manly. The thing is, there are masculine Democrats. Of course there are. But they're wearing the clothes of the Democratic Party, so they don't seem masculine. It's like... like male figure skaters, those guys are tough. Like, they have huge legs. They're athletes. They have a strong core, right?
1: Strong core.
3: And yet they're all
2: fun to be at with parties.
3: Well, they are. Like, they're some of those guys are tough guys and they're straight. But when they're twirling, they don't look it. You know what I mean?
1: I see what you mean. So you're saying that, like, when Democratic men might be normal, but when we see them twirling,
3: yes,
1: we just can't. It's kind of like what happened to Seth Moulton. You know, he was basically a war hero, came out and said he didn't want guys competing against his daughters. And then when he flipped, it's like he became a twirler.
3: Yeah, he was prancing. And like I said, it's like ballet dancers, Baryshnikov. He was a tough, straight guy, but then when he's leaping, it just doesn't look it.
2: Yeah, it's weird, Greg. It's like lipstick on a pig. It's just weird.
1: Yes. All right. Well, that was interesting. Coming up, a root canal without Novocaine.
4: News, I'm Sue Guzman. Police officers among the multiple victims shot in a mass shooting at a high-rise in Minneapolis Wednesday night. Minneapolis Police Chief Bill Peterson.
5: In summary, three individuals have died, including the suspected shooter. Three individuals were injured by gunfire. Three officers were injured, two of them by gunfire.
4: The three officers in stable condition. Fox 9 Minneapolis reporting the gunman was being evicted for previously making alleged threatening statements. Tropical Depression Edward sweeping through eastern Texas after it made landfall. Fox Weather's Brandon Campbell.
6: The highest wind gust clocked at over 90 miles per hour in Port Arthur, Texas. Power outages quickly rose into the tens of thousands across east Texas, and that issue is ongoing. Edward's flood threat also ramped up.
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0: Neil McDonough portrays Jesus. Stacey Keach, Sean Astin, Michael York, and Kristen Bell provide the voices for some of Jesus' notable followers. 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

0: Is this even real?
1: Tonight on Is This Even Real? Billionaire Doug Leone claims he once got a root canal without Novocaine to test if he was truly a badass.
2: I had to get a tooth removed. I actually drilled a tooth drill for a root canal. And my whole life, I wanted to see if I was a badass or not. In other words, am I a fake badass that has this envelope nobody could tell, or am I really a badass on the inside? And I told the dentist, take it out with no Novocaine. And he drilled and I junked. And so I just said, it's just nerve endings from there to my spine, to my brain. F*** it, I'm not moving.
1: All right, Tyrus, this is correct?
3: Yeah, I mean, it sounds true because if he would have stood still, he wouldn't sound so f***ed up when he talks. Like, he talks like a guy who was dumb enough to say, no Novocaine. James, and then if you would have sat still and got some Novocaine, you would talk like a normal person. I'm sorry, but like... But here's the thing. When somebody says they had to check to see if they were a badass, who is that for?
1: Yeah.
3: You know when you look in the mirror if you're tough or not. You know if a fight breaks out, you're either going to find an excuse to leave the room or charge in. You already know these things. So I don't know who he's doing this for, but this was not the thing to prove that you're not a bad. It just proved you're dumb.
1: This is a good point, Tom, that he chose the instance to see if he was tough. What Tyrus has mentioned, like in a fight, Those are the actual moments when you find out you're a badass is when you're not prepared for it.
4: Yes.
1: When all of a sudden there's an avalanche and you have to decide whether you're going to save your family or that bottle of wine that you just purchased.
4: Yeah, exactly.
3: He's right.
4: And if you want to prove you're a badass, maybe do it by yourself. You know, like, he proved that he was the worst dental patient ever. Like, this, you don't want to be this guy's dentist. He's got, like, 5 patients in the waiting room, and this guy's in the chair. Yeah. Dentist is like, they're gone. Everyone's gone.
1: And also, Evan, I mean, this is my advice to you, because you're a woman.

0: never trust a guy who shares dramatic anecdotes reflecting their toughness. It's like that tells you something, right? That there's something else going on.
1: It's kind of beta, actually.
0: Yeah.
1: Yeah. No, I think this story is really weird. I just want to say that. I think about this. You remember that Titanic thing with the billionaires going to the Titanic?
0: Yeah, underwater.
1: Yeah,
0: thingy.
1: I kind of think like some billionaires, they just kind of like they have everything. And so they got to keep their life interesting.
0: Mm.
1: And so they do that by like what George Soros does, which is like fund policy. Yeah, destroy the world, destroy America's cities, or they go see the Titanic, mm-hmm. or they get a root canal done without pain medication.
0: I don't believe for a second that any dentist. That would agree.
2: No, I agree with her. I agree with her. I think there's a certain level of wealth where you do have to go to these lengths to feel something.
1: Yeah.
0: Yeah.
2: And if you have that money, I mean, I'm sure someone's like, yeah, I'll come over and dig in your mouth.
0: Kat, have you ever actively tried to seek out pain?
2: No, it just finds me. I never have.
0: Yeah. Do you believe this story?
2: You know, I only because he's a billionaire. I feel like he it's got to be really hard to feel. When you have no discomfort, the level of money where discomfort just goes away. So you have to actually create it.
0: Interesting. Tom, you're a risk taker.
3: You know, I actually do like to, I did like the thing he said, it's only pain. And I do say that when you're experiencing physical pain, you can mentally work on it. So it is something I like to do, but I do think he was lying about this.
4: So yeah. Can I punch you in the stomach?
1: He's not a billionaire.
3: It's only pain. It's only pain.
0: I'll remember that the next time you yell your safe word.
4: Yeah, go to a commercial.
0: Wow. Up next, annoying aisle sprinters.
5: Let's go!
6: I hope that these recollections convey the gravity of that day.
7: Amid the ashes and the heartbreak, there was another story unfolding.
8: Maybe one day people will realize we're not just doing stuff to do it.
9: I have never seen a city so gripped in fear.
10: Make some noise! Call me Chaos Covington!
11: The anticipation!

0: people who jump up right when the plane lands and they try to deplane before people in front of them. But Travel and Leisure, which is a magazine you can't afford, gives this advice. If you encounter one, just let them go. And if you really want to confront them, be kind and ask if they have a tight connection. Why does Travel and Leisure feel compelled to tell people any advice on this? Mind your own business, Travel and Leisure.
1: Yeah, also, it's even worse when they make an announcement. Some people have a connecting flight. Can you let them get to the front of the plane? No, there's no way to get to the front of the plane. It's ridiculous. Also, why do you have a connecting flight? Don't have a connecting flight. It's like, if you're going to somewhere that requires a connecting flight, change your plans. There's no reason. If you live in a place that has only connecting flights to get to it, send me a postcard. I'm not coming to visit.
0: Do you know what? When I lived in Allentown, Pennsylvania in the 90s, my biggest epiphany was that I could drive to Newark or Philly and just take a direct flight.
1: Yes.
0: Rather than take the Allentown airport to Newark or Philly. It was the dumbest thing, Kat. What do you wait or do you rush?
2: I don't at all, no, because I'm not getting my own bag anyway. That's why you get married. it's to the point when they ask me for my ID, I'm like, why would that be my business? Why are you asking me for my, hello, he's right there.
0: You are truly a kept woman.
2: Yeah.
0: I feel like, Evan, this is behavior that you despise in others, but you feel justified when you do it.
3: Yeah, so I actually almost missed my flight here.
0: Mm.
3: But I didn't do it. Mm. I didn't do it. Like, even in the security line, I thought about it. I wanted to. I really, really wanted to. I don't know if it's the Midwestern nice or something. I'm from Kansas. But whenever other people want to do it, I let them.
0: Yeah. I don't like letting people in front of me because I feel like I'm making a decision for everybody behind me. And I don't think that's fair, Tyrus.
2: No, that's why.
4: Greg, I don't. Yeah, homie don't play this. At all.
0: Yeah.
4: Nah, there's decorum and there's rules. You go, I go. You go, you stay. You know what it is? It's a cultural thing too. I notice a lot of Asian people pull that.
0: Really?
4: Yeah, you notice that? Yeah. Oh yeah, they for some reason they try to play the English. And I have been blessed when I see it, like, nah, bruh. Come on, you go. I'm honest with you, man, I could get along better with a suicide bomber than a guy who cuts in line. I hate it. Like, it is the worst, and they try to, and it's either a Karen or a little Asian dude or somebody, and then they always, I always stand up and do the, you gonna wait, and then go. Like, there's a rule.
0: Mm-hmm.
4: Because, and I hate that. It's the worst person. It's the same that doesn't put the shopping cart away. It's the same dude. Guarantee they're also a man in the Democratic Party, 1,000%.
0: I just say, and it's usually true, that it's not that I have to catch a connecting flight, I just have to pee. But yeah. You know how they do that like 15, 20 minutes before you land?
1: Yeah.
0: And they don't let you get up to pee? And so you're just sitting there, and then it's like you've had like 17 ginger ales, and it's like, and they just make you sit there.
4: Greg's annoying on planes. He takes pictures of me and giggles all the time. I don't fly with him.
0: Don't go away. We'll be right back.
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9: I'm Gianna Gelosi with your Fox True Crime Minute. More than a dozen Penn State frat

brothers were busted for running a complex cocaine trafficking ring out of two separate fraternities that allegedly forced young pledges to cut and bag the drugs that were then sold to students. The Pennsylvania Office of Attorney General says the cocaine was cut and packaged primarily at the Delta Upsilon and Sigma Chi fraternity houses before it was distributed mostly to other Penn State students. Two former students, Agostino Abatiello and Thomas Robinson, are accused of being the main suppliers, making regular trips from Philadelphia and New York. Four of those charged are current Penn State students. Nine are alumni. The 14th defendant is the father of a student. He's accused of trying to conceal evidence and obstruct the investigation. Penn State has since suspended Delta Upsilon while it investigates the frat and said Sigma Chi is not recognized by the university and operates outside of its supervision. There's more on this story at foxnews.com or...

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2: A deadly mass shooting. I'm Sue Guzman, Fox News. Shooting spree in Minneapolis Wednesday night, leaving three people dead, including the suspected shooter, and six people injured. More from Fox's Jill Nato.
3: The suspect opened fire inside an apartment building in the afternoon, causing residents to run for their lives.
4: All the front doors were busted. As I was walking down the ramp, two different people was laying there, covered in blood.
5: I heard cursing, and then I just heard shot, shot, shot, shot.
3: Police say officers ran into the building, finding blood and victims as they heard more gunshots. Two officers were hit, one in the abdomen, another in the shin. A third officer suffered a non-life-threatening injury. The suspected gunman was found dead. No word yet on a motive, but one neighbor said he'd been avoiding the suspect for the past few weeks because that suspect had been showing off a weapon. Jill Nato, Fox News.
2: The fifth day of deliberations in the Massachusetts trial of Lindsey Clancy ended without a verdict. Here's Fox's Grinnell Scott.
6: Superior Court Judge William Sullivan told the deliberating members on the jury he knew it was a long day, but let them know he's still confident they can decide this matter.
7: What I'm going to do is, first off, thank you for your time, your commitment to this case.
6: The jury, for the second time, told the judge they could not come to a unanimous verdict, prompting the so-called dynamite instruction to push consensus. Defense attorney Kevin Reddington said why he thinks that could work.
8: It tells you common sense that, you know, if you're in the majority, listen to the minority and vice versa, and I think they listen to that.
6: Day six of deliberations begins Thursday morning.

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1: A deadly mass shooting. I'm Sue Guzman, Fox News. Shooting spree in Minneapolis Wednesday night, leaving three people dead, including the suspected shooter, and six people injured. More from Fox's Jill Nato.
2: The suspect opened fire inside an apartment building in the afternoon, causing residents to run for their lives.
3: All the front doors were busted. As I was walking down the ramp, two different people was laying there, covered in blood.
4: I heard cursing, and then I just heard shot, shot, shot, shot.
2: Police say officers ran into the building, finding blood and victims as they heard more gunshots. Two officers were hit, one in the abdomen, another in the shin. A third officer suffered a non-life-threatening injury. The suspected gunman was found dead. No word yet on a motive, but one neighbor said he'd been avoiding the suspect for the past few weeks because that suspect had been showing off a weapon. Jill Nato, Fox News.
1: The fifth day of deliberations in the Massachusetts trial of Lindsey Clancy ended without a verdict. Here's Fox's Grinnell Scott.
5: Superior Court Judge William Sullivan told the deliberating members on the jury he knew it was a long day, but let them know he's still confident they can decide this matter.
6: What I'm going to do is, first off, thank you for your time, your commitment. In this case,
5: the jury for the second time told the judge they could not come to a unanimous verdict, prompting the so-called dynamite instruction to push consensus. Defense attorney Kevin Reddington said why he thinks that could work.
7: It tells you common sense that, you know, if you're in the majority, listen to the minority and vice versa. And I think they listen to that.
5: Day six of deliberations begins Thursday morning. Grinnell Scott, Fox News.
1: Tropical Storm Marie strengthening into a hurricane Wednesday night in the Pacific Ocean. It's located about 375 miles southwest of the southern tip of Bahamas.

0: Download it now. News.
1: President Trump says strikes in Iran could end before the Republican Party's midterm convention. The administration signaling it's committed to lowering energy costs. Fox's Peter Ducey's at the White House with more.
2: That's not because of midterm political pressure.
3: I'm not running. My party's running, and I'm going to help my party. But I think my party respects the fact that we're not allowing Iran to have a nuclear weapon.
2: Inflation, especially for energy, is impossible to ignore. And to help with that, the president has dispatched Energy Secretary Chris Wright to Venezuela, signing deals to make it easier for oil companies to set up shop there. Though experts say nothing can bring oil prices down faster than good news from the Strait of Hormuz.
1: And the deal has sparked concerns. It could make it harder to restore democracy in Venezuela. And they also come after President Trump announced a separate deal with Venezuela to give the U.S. up to 65 billion barrels of oil. A Delta Airlines jet forced to return to an airport. This happened shortly after takeoff on Tuesday after the pilot fell ill mid-flight. Flight 1208 returning to Minneapolis, St. Paul, shortly after departing for Orlando, Florida, all 178 passengers and crew members landing safely. Energy Secretary Chris Wright traveling to Venezuela, touting oil investments in the country. Fox Business Network's Connor Hanson.
4: Energy Secretary Chris Wright sitting down with Venezuela's interim president, Delcy Rodriguez, talking about the importance of the two companies and the whole hemisphere cooperating for producing oil. They went through a signing ceremony with some major U.S. oil companies like Chevron, GE, Vernova, Eni, which is an Italian company, and Primavera. They're all signing deals to make major investments in this oil-rich country. Chevron says it has been assigned more land in the Orinoco Belt. Its joint venture plans to invest more than $7 billion in the next 5 years and more than double production to 600,000 barrels a day.
1: I'm Sue Guzman. This is Fox News.
5: Good evening, everyone. I'm Laura Ingraham. This is the Ingraham Angle from Washington tonight. More trouble in Minneapolis. Multiple people shot, reportedly. Also, two police officers. A witness telling the Star Tribune late today that he was smoking behind the building when the shots went off. It was a pop, pop, pop, and it was a bunch more after that. Then he went up the stairs. Outside, there were two more people shot on the ground. Then he saw them bring an officer out who got shot in the leg. A source telling Fox 9 that the shooter is down. This is about a block or so from the convention center in Minneapolis in the Loring apartment building area. We're going to monitor the situation and bring you more details as they roll in. But tonight, Democrats, you've heard this, and I've told you to ignore it, but the Democrats think they have the edge. They want the GOP, the Trump base, demoralized. But as we've been saying, the best closer in the business, he hadn't even started his midterm push yet. But get ready. It's coming.
3: I will be going to Alaska. I'm going to be going the last 30 days before the election. I'll be making a lot of assumptions. So I'm going to be campaigning for numerous people, both congressmen, a few governors, and I'll be campaigning for senators.
5: It's reported that it's a 30-stop campaign tour. Wow. And this comes as a new Harvard-Harris poll of likely voters shows Democrats up just 2 points in the generic congressional ballot. But the GOP has the lead among likely voters. So registered voters, likely voters is the more important metric. So look, we're looking at that. And the RCP average still gives Democrats a slight lead. Well, it's 5.7 percentage points. It's not slight over Republicans and the generic congressional vote. But given how off the polls have been this cycle, take it all with a grain of salt. Fight to the finish. More on all of that in moments. But first, haunted by his own words. That's the focus of tonight's angle. All right, give him a blonde, kind of shoulder-length wig and a more prominent nose, and James Tallarico's the Abigail Spanberger of Texas. Just like Open Borders Abby, he's a wild-eyed radical posing as something less threatening, something almost mystical.
6: In one of my favorite poems, the Islamic mystic Hafiz says that we are all invited to join that dance. He says, every child has known God, not the God of names, not the God of don'ts, but the God who only knows four words and keeps repeating them, saying, come dance with me.
5: Come dance with me? With Tallarico, a senator, Texas would

0: 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News.
1: President Trump says strike Cineron could end before the Republican Party's midterm convention. The administration signaling it's committed to lowering energy costs. Fox's Peter Ducey's at the White House with more.
2: That's not because of midterm political pressure.
3: I'm not running. My party's running, and I'm going to help my party. But I think my party respects the fact that we're not allowing Iran to have a nuclear weapon.
2: Inflation, especially for energy, is impossible to ignore. And to help with that, the president has dispatched Energy Secretary Chris Wright to Venezuela, signing deals to make it easier for oil companies to set up shop there. Though experts say nothing can bring oil prices down faster than good news from the Strait of Hormuz.
1: And the deal has sparked concerns it could make it harder to restore democracy in Venezuela. And they also come after President Trump announced a separate deal with Venezuela to give the U.S. up to 65 billion barrels of oil. A Delta Airlines jet for

0: be dancing, all right, into economic Armageddon. In newly unearthed video from a 2020 environmental event, we see and we hear exactly what Tallarico believes.
1: I am so thankful that you asked this question, and also thankful that young activists have really drawn the link between climate change and white supremacy and capitalism in our country. And I think only ending the ways that all three of those oppressive systems work together are we going to be able to begin the process of dismantling them.
0: Capitalism and white supremacy, that's a winner in Texas. And about the oil and gas industry, which supports 1.4 million Texas jobs, generates about $27 billion in tax revenue every year. In that video obtained by CNN from that same event, Tallarico compared being a leader in oil and gas, which Texas is, to being a leader in cassette tapes in the 1980s. He said, quote, that industry is not going to last. Now, the Tallarico campaign gave us written responses lengthy to his demeaning cassette tape comments about fossil fuels, essentially disavowing them, saying he supports the oil and gas industry and that he merely believes in an all of the above energy strategy. And as for his arrogant dismissiveness of capitalism, comparing it to white supremacy, his team told us that James is a proud capitalist, but reiterated that he missed the mark on some of his past statements. He added that Texas also needs to address racism, natural disasters, and a billionaire-controlled economy. Well, voters are going to have to decide if they want to take a flyer on this guy, but why would they want to trust anyone who's ever used the words white supremacy and capitalism in the same paragraph, let alone the same sentence? The truth is, Tallarico's views are way outside the sensible middle in America, let alone in the Lone Star State. And instead of addressing legitimate questions about his expressed views about capitalism and the oil industry, Tallarico deflects.
2: They're going to claim that this new dream is radical. They're going to claim this new dream is extreme. They're going to claim we are socialists or communists or whatever sounds scariest in a headline.
0: Zero substance. Instead of a fact-based defense of his Medicare for All plan, which will kill, as we all know, private insurance as we know it, he goes into preacher mode.
3: Go back and see what Jesus spends most of his time doing. It's not preaching. It's not teaching. It's healing. It's healing people. And that is what we are called to do, whether you're religious or not, is ensure that our neighbors have the care that they need. And that is going to be the end result of this plan.
0: Well, we Catholics know the Bible, too. And lying is not just prohibited by the Ninth Commandment, the Old Testament, thou shalt not bear false witness. It's also a no-no in the New Testament as well. Colossians chapter 3, verses 9 and 10. Do not lie to each other, since you have taken off your old self with its practices and have put on the new self. In Ephesians chapter 4, verse 25, therefore, each of you must put off all falsehood and speak truthfully to your neighbor, for we are all members of one body. And right from the start, Tallarico's campaign, let's face it, has been one big lie, because he's pretending to be someone he's not to get elected. He's pretending also that Christianity affirms his views on everything from abortion to the trans agenda, along with the rest of his hard left beliefs. So we've seen a lot of odd characters in the Democrat Party this year, but I gotta say, this James Tallarico is one of the oddest of all. We know, and everyone knows, that he's an extreme leftist who is far out of step with a typical voter in the United States, and obviously much less in Texas. But instead of just kind of owning it, telling the truth, trying to sell a new way of thinking to the Texans, arguing for his deeply held beliefs, like AOC, Frank, for example, at least she does that. He's chosen to run one of the most dishonest campaigns I've ever seen in all the decades I've been covering politics, all the while claiming to be a devout Christian. It's a shameful performance, and one that should lead to a resounding and ignominious defeat. And that's the angle. All right, we have a Fox News alert. 5 days of deliberations, twice the jury in the Lindsey Clancy murder trial has told the judge they're deadlocked. And tonight, we're still waiting for a verdict. Fox News national correspondent Brian Yanis is outside the courthouse in Plymouth, Mass. With more. Brian.
4: Laura, good evening. Well, after 30 hours of deliberations

0: Over 5 days, the jury is still deadlocked. Just after lunch today, the jury of 9 women and 3 men sent a note to the judge indicating that for the second time, they are at an impasse. Judge William Sullivan then read what's called the Tui Rodriguez or dynamite charge. This is a final jury instruction urging them to reconsider their positions. This is the last time the judge can force them to deliberate. If they remain deadlocked, it can end in a mistrial.
1: There is no reason to suppose that the case will ever be submitted to 12 persons more intelligent, more impartial, or more competent to decide it. And with this in mind, it's your duty to decide the case if you can do it conscientiously.
0: After court, defense attorney Kevin Reddington praised the jury, and when asked how Lindsey Clancy's doing, he pointed to mascara on his suit.
2: Reddington, you mentioned the mascara. I mean, obviously, she's been crying today.
3: She's upset. She's very, very upset. And she, you know, one thing that's foremost in her mind are her children. And she's very, very just a sad person.
0: Meanwhile, in the same courthouse, a 56-year-old named Don Light was arraigned on a felony charge for intimidating the Clancy jury. Here she is smiling and running from the press after the arraignment. Prosecutors say Light filmed jurors leaving court yesterday, though she claims she only wanted to record Lindsey Clancy. She's now barred from the courthouse and ordered not to share the videos. Laura, the jury resumes deliberations for a sixth day tomorrow at 9 a.m.
4: Brian, do we know what she was doing to intimidate the jury? I mean, she looks bizarre running away with her odd facial expression. Do we have any details about that?
0: Yeah, so the prosecutors say that she was out in the restricted area, the parking lot behind the courthouse, and that she was taking video of the jury. In fact, prosecutors say they saw videos on her phone of the jurors. She claims she was just trying to film Lindsey Clancy, but it is very clear there is an area you are not allowed to go to, and that is in the back with the employees and where the jurors park their cars.
4: And Brian, tell us what it's like with these days that have gone by now outside the courthouse. You had the big gathering of mainly women, most of them supporting Lindsey Clancy and her cause. It was an interesting grouping of people. Is that crowd still there?
0: Yeah, you know, it is interesting out here. There is a crush of media out here, no doubt about it. But when Lindsey Clancy's attorney, Kevin Reddington, when he goes in and out of court, he's the only one that's speaking to the media. And sometimes he is surrounded by adoring fans. These are women who believe that Lindsey Clancy is not criminally responsible. They believe that she was suffering from postpartum psychosis. And so oftentimes he does take questions from adoring fans. And that is just part of it. Kevin Reddington is not afraid to answer those questions or to kind of take in that limelight that he's kind of experiencing right now. There are just a few handful of protesters who've come out here with signs saying that Lindsey Clancy is a murderer. But most of the people that are out here, I would say about a dozen or so every single day,

0: She looks bizarre, running away with her odd facial expression. Do we have any details about that?
1: Yeah, so the prosecutors say that she was out in the restricted area, the parking lot behind the courthouse, and that she was taking video of the jury. In fact, prosecutors say they saw videos on her phone of the jurors. She claims she was just trying to film Lindsey Clancy. But it is very clear there is an area you are not allowed to go to, and that is in the back with the employees and where the jurors park their cars.
0: And Brian, tell us what it's like with these days that have gone by now outside the courthouse. You had the big gathering of mainly women, most of them supporting Lindsey Clancy and her cause. It was an interesting grouping of people. Is that crowd still there?
1: Yeah, you know, it is interesting out here. There is a crush of media out here, no doubt about it. But when Lindsey Clancy's attorney, Kevin Reddington, when he goes in and out of court, he's the only one that's speaking to the media. And sometimes he is surrounded by adoring fans. These are women who believe that Lindsey Clancy is not criminally responsible. They believe that she was suffering from postpartum psychosis. And so oftentimes he does take questions from adoring fans. And that is just part of it. Kevin Reddington is not afraid to answer those questions or to kind of take in that limelight that he's kind of experiencing right now. There are just a few handful of protesters who've come out here with signs saying that Lindsey Clancy is a murderer. But most of the people that are out here, I would say about a dozen or so every single day, are women in support of Lindsey Clancy. But got to believe that when there's a verdict, there'll be a lot more people out here.
0: Laura. Brian, thank you very much. We're going to be watching. We appreciate it. And coming up, a school district accused of secretly trying to help affirm a child's gender identity and then hiding it from parents. U.S. Attorney General Todd Blanche is leading the DOJ's fight. He's here next.

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1: It's back to school time, and you know, you're a parent and you drop little Johnny off at school carrying a lunchbox with his name on it, kiss him goodbye, only to find out later that the entire time he was at school, the school was calling him by another name, presumably to affirm his gender transformation. And they kept you, the parent, in the dark. Well, that's not a hypothetical. That's happening in Kansas City. Kansas public schools and the parents are furious.
2: Parents have a God-given and moral responsibility to raise their children. Schools are invaluable partners in education, but cannot and will not ever replace parents. Every successful student benefits when teachers and parents are transparent and communicate openly and honestly.
3: We support the students, the community, right? The school and the parents. And the parents come first in that matter. The mandate that you have is a mandate to communicate with parents.
1: And now the DOJ is stepping in and suing the Kansas City Public School District over that policy. $70 million in federal funding is reportedly on the line. Here to discuss this is U.S. Attorney General Todd Blanche. Mr. Attorney General, thank you very much for joining us tonight. Now, the federal law involved is called FERPA. That's the acronym. And the schools maintain that they're not violating federal law.

0: It's back to school time, and you know, you're a parent and you drop little Johnny off at school carrying a lunchbox with his name on it, kiss him goodbye, only to find out later that the entire time he was at school, the school was calling him by another name, presumably to affirm his gender transformation. And they kept you, the parent, in the dark. Well, that's not a hypothetical. That's happening in Kansas City. Kansas public schools and the parents are furious.
1: Parents have a God-given and moral responsibility to raise their children. Schools are invaluable partners in education, but cannot and will not ever replace parents. Every successful student benefits when teachers and parents are transparent and communicate openly and honestly.
2: We support the students, the community, right? The school and the parents. And the parents come first in that matter. The mandate that you have is a mandate to communicate with parents.
0: And now the DOJ is stepping in and suing the Kansas City Public School District over that policy. $70 million in federal funding is reportedly on the line. Here to discuss this is U.S. Attorney General Todd Blanche. Mr. Attorney General, thank you very much for joining us tonight. Now, the federal law involved is called FERPA. That's the acronym. And the schools maintain that they're not violating federal law, sir, because I guess the name change that they're hiding from the parents is not part of the, quote, education record that federal law requires parents to be kept aware of.
3: Well, I mean, so think about that. The most fundamental thing about an individual child is their name, and you have this school district claiming that, oh, FERPA doesn't cover that, that when Congress passed this law, they weren't talking about something as fundamental as a child's name. And look, that we very much disagree with that. We very much think that this is exactly the type of conduct that when Congress passed this law, they expected school districts to inform parents. And by the way, the fact that you and I are talking about this, Laura, is incredible. The fact that we're talking about a school district keeping from parents something as fundamental as a child's name, and we had to sue this school district to get them to do the right thing is shocking. I mean, we tried to work it out with them before we filed suit, like we're doing with many districts around the country, and unfortunately they refused to comply with the law, which is why we brought this action this week.
0: I mean, I get a call from my son's school if he has a headache. Well, your son has a headache. He seems fine now. But they're not going to call about a name change? A desire to change his name? I don't think so.
3: There's not a parent in America, no matter where you live, that would want their school to change and call their child by a different name and not expect to be told about that. This is, look, when we partnered with the Department of Education recently to combat this very trend and really pandemic that's happening in some school districts around the country. Some school districts, when we reach out to them, are complying with the law. When Harmeet Dhillon sends them a letter, they're doing the right thing. But then some school districts are choosing to fight, and we're happy to engage in that because we will always, President Trump has said from day one that we will fight for parents and their rights, and that's what we're doing here. And I hope that the courts will do the right thing and make sure that parents, again, we are talking about fundamental rights that every parent should have.
0: Yeah, well, this is a clear attempt to undermine parental authority, the traditional family values, or just basic biology. But Mr. Attorney General, the district told us that contrary to the allegations, the district maintains that it's in full compliance with FERPA and PPRA, the pupils' rights, and is disappointed by the DOJ's decision to file the lawsuit.
3: That's right.
0: Your response
3: to that. It was our decision. That's true. It is our decision to file the lawsuit. And we absolutely have done this after trying to reach an agreement with them. And we can all read FERPA. It's been on the books for a long time. And the partnership that we have with the Department of Education is to do exactly what we're doing. It's to make sure that parents have the rights that they should have in this country.
0: And it's
3: unfortunately,
0: insane.
3: We've gotten away from that. But look, the good thing about President Trump and the good thing about this administration is that we're not just standing by, we're fixing it. And we work with the Secretary McMahon to do it. Absolutely,
0: all right.
3: Exactly.
0: Also, just before the show, sir, in a different topic, a federal judge, I think her name is Deborah Boardman, one of your favorite Biden appointees, just issued a preliminary injunction blocking President Trump's EO that cracked down on birthright citizenship. So she says the order defied the Supreme Court's June ruling and that it's the law

0: of the land, the president must follow it. Your response tonight, we expected this ruling. It's not all that surprising, but you will obviously respond in kind in a federal petition.
1: We crafted the EO around and in concurrence and understanding what the Supreme Court said in their decision. And so we didn't expect this judge to say we were right. And so this is not something that is a surprise to us. But make no mistake about it, it was not our intention. And we did not go in any way different or comply. We complied with the Supreme Court. And what we're doing now is making sure that we're protecting American citizens and that we're complying. What did the framers mean when they talked about who could and who could not be citizens in this country? And so we'll continue to fight, as President Trump has talked about for many years, and we'll, if we have to go back to the Supreme Court, we will.
0: Now, the Supreme Court clearly left open the possibility that this would happen. Brett Kavanaugh referenced it in his concurrence. Now, finally, there have been a lot of ludicrous attacks on President Trump, the administration, over the years. But, Mr. Attorney General, I think this one takes the cake.
2: Here's my message to the president. Don't undermine our public safety efforts. Don't defund the police who thwart terror attacks. Don't play political games with people's lives.
3: We are talking about the money needed to fully fund 12 bomb squads across New York.
0: Mr. Attorney General, DHS responded by asking, you know, why is New York, demanding more taxpayer money? It's sitting on $300 million of unspent FEMA funds.
1: That's
0: but
1: right.
0: Now your administration is essentially defunding the police.
1: Talk about getting gaslit by a governor who has done nothing but try to fight us and fight crime and fight safety in a way that is not consistent with keeping its citizens safe in New York. I was a New Yorker for 20-some years. That is incredible. So we have always funded anybody that needs it when it comes to anti-terrorism, when it comes to the NYPD, and she knows it, and so does the mayor. And they know that they have not spent the money we've already given them. And for them to come out at this point in time, ahead of the somber events coming forth next week, ahead of 9/11, and suggest that President Trump is defunding the police is laughable. We will always support the police. President Trump always has and always will, and they know it. And so this was nothing but a publicity stunt, and the American citizens will reject it. The people of New York will reject it. They're living in that city. They see what the new mayor is doing. They see the homeless encampments up and down the West Side Highway. They see what Governor Hochul's doing to not do anything to keep New Yorkers safe. And so for her to come out and suggest that President Trump is defunding the police.
0: Oh, betraying 9/11. Betraying the victims of 9/11.
1: It's like she's trying to write an article for The Onion. I mean, it's insane. Like, she can't even believe what she's saying. And so, listen, the fact that we're even talking about this is probably spending too much time on it because it's laughable. President Trump the DHS will always, the Department of Justice will always support law enforcement.
0: All right, Mr. Attorney General, thank you very much for your time tonight, sir.
1: Thanks, Laura. Thank you.
0: Coming up, America's AI boom. Is it under attack? We'll tell you about the debate and data.

0: And they know it. And so this was nothing but a publicity stunt, and the American citizens will reject it. The people of New York will reject it. They're living in that city. They see what the new mayor is doing. They see the homeless encampments up and down the West Side Highway. They see what Governor Hochul's doing to not do anything to keep New Yorkers safe. And so for her to come out and suggest that President Trump is defunding the police.
1: Oh, betraying 9/11. Betraying the victims of 9/11.
0: It's like she's trying to write an article for The Onion. I mean, it's insane. Like, she can't even believe what she's saying. And so, listen, the fact that we're even talking about this is probably spending too much time on it, because it's laughable. President Trump the DHS will always, the Department of Justice will always support law enforcement.
1: All right, Mr. Attorney General, thank you very much for your time tonight, sir.
0: Thanks, Laura. Thank you.
1: Coming up, America's AI boom. Is it under attack? We'll tell you about the debate. And data...

0: world, they are reportedly helping cut property taxes. According to the Wall Street Journal editorial board, homeowners would pay about $5,800 more a year if those data centers disappeared. And teachers in Richland Parish, Louisiana, are getting up to $50,000 bonuses thanks to tax revenue from a Meta data center there. But do the benefits outweigh the costs? Critics say that these facilities consume massive amounts of electricity and water and could drive up your utility bills.
1: I think that there is a real lack of transparency as to what these data centers and what these technology companies are actually doing.
2: We have to stop data centers from jacking up our utility bills. We have to stop data centers from using up all our water. We got to stop data centers from getting sweetheart tax deals.
3: We can't be putting data centers in farmland. You can't shove a data center down the throats of a local community without any say that that community has. You can't be jacking up electricity prices.
0: Here with reaction, David Sacks, former White House AI czar and co-chair of the President's Council of Advisors on Science and Tech. David, it's great to see you tonight. Now, President Trump is coming out strong for data centers. It calls them a golden goose for the country, but many Americans are still concerned. What's driving the negative publicity about the data centers in your mind?
4: Well, I think there's a full-scale information op going on here about these data centers. A lot of it really is misinformation. On the points there that some of the critics raised, no one is trying to force these data centers down anyone's throats. The president has said that it is up to local communities to decide for themselves whether they want them, but there is a good deal to be made here. And we can get these AI companies to pay for upgrades to the grid. We can actually get them to produce more electricity so residential rates go down for community, not up. They don't use a lot of water. That really is misinformation. Modern data centers recirculate the water, so they just don't use that much of it. And also these data centers, like you were referring to before, they pay for social services. They pay for those teacher bonuses. They pay for decreases in property taxes. So if the local communities make the right deal and no one's forcing them to, it can really be a boon for them.
0: So Blackstone, Oracle, OpenAI, they're all joining forces on this new multi-billion dollar data center in Michigan. That's expected to create more than 2,500 union jobs. And that's fabulous for Michigan. But another question raised, David, is, are those jobs in place initially? And as the centers get up and running, they're not totally self-sustaining, but largely self-sustaining, so those jobs go away?
4: Well, there's two sets of jobs. There's the construction workers who build the data centers, and then there's the people who maintain the data centers. Obviously, the ones who maintain the centers, those stick around forever, and then the people who are constructing them move on to the next job. We are seeing a construction boom in this country. Those are not temporary jobs. We're seeing hundreds of thousands of new jobs here for the people who install the equipment or electricians, plumbers, the people who hang the drywalls, build the roads. And then also all the manufacturers of the equipment that goes in the data centers. So these are long-term jobs, assuming we allow this AI boom to continue. And if we do, it'll continue to be a huge tailwind for our economy. And let me just say as well that the AI boom is allowing us to re-industrialize America. Where are the funds going to come from for us to upgrade our power grid, to increase electricity generation, to pay for new manufacturing? The AI boom is the catalyst for all of those things. It is allowing us to reindustrialize America. And so it is a little bit surprising to hear some of these Democrats say that they are against the creation of these new blue-collar jobs. They claim to be the champions of blue-collar workers, but in fact, they're opposing these blue-collar jobs. And this is why you're seeing union leaders come out and defend data centers recently, because they know this is actually creating good paying jobs for them.
0: David, one of the criticisms of some who tend to be more on the right is that AI is just going to be, you know, big brother surveillance state. And why should we facilitate that? Why would conservatives want to be on board with that? The government collecting more information about the people and so forth.
4: Well, we have to make sure that this AI revolution does not go in that direction. And I think this is where President Trump's leadership has been critical. Right at the beginning of his term, he rescinded a lot of the Biden-era regulations, including ones that promoted woke AI, that would have written these sort of left-wing values into AI models, that would have used AI models, that basically would have censored AI models and used them for surveillance, control, brainwashing, things like that. That is an Orwellian direction that technology can take, but this is why we have to be vigilant as conservatives to make sure that it does not go in that direction. It doesn't have to go in that direction. I agree with the conservative critics who are worried about it. I'm not saying it shouldn't be a concern, but we have to just make sure that it does not go in that direction, and we can.
0: David, it's always great to see you. Thank you very much for joining us tonight. And coming up, our allies are whining about the Trump economy and the media upset that it's doing so well. Next.
5: Fox News, I'm Ted Lindner. Jury deliberation set to continue later today, Thursday, in the Lindsey Clancy murder trial. Fox's Brian Yenis.
6: The jury of nine women and three men sent a note to the judge saying they are still deadlocked. Judge William Sullivan then read the Tui Rodriguez or dynamite charge, a final instruction urging the jury to reconsider their positions.
5: Clancy's lawyers say she was suffering from postpartum psychosis and is not criminally responsible. Two people are dead, three police officers wounded after a shooting in Minneapolis. The gunman also killed.
7: Police rushed into an apartment building in downtown, hearing gunfire and encountering shooting victims. No word yet on a motive. The FBI and ATF are joining with state and local police to go over the scene and find out more.
5: The two officers injured, one shot in the leg, the other in the stomach, in stable condition. 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
1: You keep hearing about them. Massive AI data centers popping up across the country. By some estimates, there are already 1,000 of them built, with 2,000 more planned. And no matter who you are, a tech CEO or maybe a parent, a mom who lives near one, everyone has an opinion. Supporters say these data centers are essential to beating China in the AI race and could deliver big money and jobs to local communities.
2: Those who are inviting to data centers will win them, and their economies and those communities will just be better off.
3: Data centers are a necessary thing if we're going to keep our edge in AI and over China, et cetera.
4: I think we need to recognize that data centers have actually been around for decades. They've been around. They are a critical national security asset to prevent the future of AI being communist or Chinese takeover.
1: In Loudoun County, Virginia, the data center capital of the world,

0: happiest when America is apologizing to the world. And they're absolutely miserable when America is proud to be winning. We're talking about the U.S. media, of course. Rule of thumb. If Europe or pretty much any country on earth is mad at us, they're sure to take that other country's side. Take this doozy from the New York Times. Allies grumble that U.S. is hindering global economic growth. What? But deep into the article, if you actually still read, paragraph 12, the New York Times grudgingly has to admit the American economy is growing faster than many of its peers. The International Monetary Fund projects that the U.S. will grow more than twice as fast as the Eurozone or Canada this year. Twice as fast? I thought our economy was in tatters under Trump. Talk about burying the lead. And the good news doesn't stop there.
1: Overall, prices are coming down. Core inflation is very under control. But Brian, what is important here is now under President Trump, we are seeing real wage increases. So the bottom 25% of wage earners' wages went up 4.7%. Inflation, headline inflation, was about 3.5%.
0: Rocking the G20 there. Prices are coming down, real wages going up. But you wouldn't know any of this reading just the lead of the New York Times, first couple of paragraphs, or certainly listening to Democrats.
2: These trade wars that we are in right now are hurting our economy. They're hurting tourism. They're hurting the worker.
3: While this economic crisis impacts all of our people, all races, creeds, and people in every corner of our country, it continues to disproportionately affect the black community.
4: Who is paying the price for this administration's economic mess and the chaos that Republicans in Congress have caused?
0: My God, I'm so bored by that montage. They're just so out of it. Here with Insight, Michael Lee, founder of the Michael Lee Strategy Group. Michael, now, we know why the Democrats are doing that, right? We're starting a trade war. Canada walked out of the talks after they basically agreed to every major point. So that's a lie. But what's going on with our allies, their economies, compared to the United States under Trump?
5: Well, look, you know, President Trump just proves that the ideological foundation for which a lot of these economies sit is just a house of cards. You have the United Kingdom, which adopted net zero in 2004, growing at 40% less than all of the other G8 countries in the exact same time frame. You have Europe deindustrializing, and to touch on what David Sacks said before, we're building data centers and expanding our power grid. Okay,

0: when you expand your power grid, that is a 93% positive correlation to real GDP growth. Okay, the IMF's estimates for us to grow at double of these other countries are, in my opinion, too low. We are, you know, the business of the United States is business, and few people understand that better than Donald John Trump. And to touch on Secretary Bessent, what he said in the montage, look, real wages grew in the first 16 months of this administration faster and greater, like greater in totality than the entire 4 years of the Biden administration. So things are going well here. They can go better for certain aspects of the economic spectrum, but we are just at the beginning of an all-out economic boom.
1: But when you think about what the left is arguing for, they want us and Democrats to emulate Europe, to emulate Canada, to be more like Canada. But Canada was long before this latest trade scuffle. They were in stagnation and almost no growth. Obviously a housing bubble, it looks like. And why would anyone right now want to model ourselves on that system? But that's, in fact, what they want for us: decline, decay, and ultimately despair.
0: Look, they don't care about the side effects. They want centralized power and control where the state runs as much as humanly possible. They envy the Communist Party of China and will always talk to the ends of the earth about how great things are. But if you look at Canada, when Justin Trudeau took over, their GDP per capita was almost identical to the United States, and now it's about 40% less. Okay, the European Union's GDP was identical to America's in 2011. We are now 40% greater. We need to be doing the opposite of what they're doing if we want a prosperous future. But you have to ask yourself, those proposing the opposite, what do they want for the future? Do they want prosperity or do they want control? And I think you know the answer to that question.
1: Yeah, the more government controls, the better. Run by the technocrats. People have no say. Michael, great to see you, my friend. Thank you very much. And coming up, meet the tolerant left.
2: What is one thing that you would say to Trump right now if you could?
3: Bro, just die already. Get the fuck out.
1: Nice. So what's behind their rage? Plus, an update on the shooting in Minneapolis. Two police officers reportedly shot. Details coming up.

0: True Crime Minute.
1: This is a Fox News alert. More on that Minneapolis shooting. Officials say at least one person has been killed, six injured, including two police officers, after a shooting at an apartment building downtown, right near the convention center there. The Hennepin County Medical Center says three patients with gunshot wounds were already sent to surgery, and all police officers are in stable condition. That's good news. Sources telling the Star Tribune that the suspected shooter is dead. We'll bring you more details as we get them. All right, you wear a Trump t-shirt, stand up for women's sports, wave an American flag, have a big family, drive a pickup truck with an NRA sticker in the back window. Don't be surprised then if you find yourself on the receiving end of stuff like this.
2: What's up?
3: Oh, I'm gonna rupture your
2: You're gonna do what?
3: Let's go! Hot dog!
2: Back up! Back up!
3: Eat it!
2: Back up!
4: You wanna eat some more?
2: Back up! Back up!
3: Left.
5: Back up!
2: Hey!
3: The left.
5: Back up, officer!
2: Stop! Stop! Stop!
1: Well, that's life in Portland, Oregon. But everywhere you turn, it seems, left-wingers are seething. In San Antonio, pro-life activist Lydia Taylor Davis was surrounded by a mob of jackals and was doused with water outside the TPUSA Women's Leadership Summit. You notice how all the ugly people don't like the good-looking young female conservative just standing there, minding her own business? They go nuts over that. They resort to violence the moment they think they lose the argument, or just for your standing there. And when they aren't trying to intimidate or actually hurt you, they're spewing just raw bile. Watch what happened when a college Republican at the University of Utah asked students what they'd say to President Trump.
6: What is one thing that you would say to Trump right now if you could?
7: Bro, just die already. Get the f*** out. F*** you.
8: Go f*** yourself.

0: I feel like I was going to say anything. It would just be like, get.
1: Well, that's what, $80,000 at least, $150,000 in college tuition. Parents, well done. If the left has such an upper hand, though, why are they so angry all the time? It didn't come out of nowhere. It's been fostered, encouraged by schools that teach anti-Americanism, and it's been compounded by the breakdown of the American family. A national addiction to social media is part of the problem, and just years of dumbing down standards and expectations. Here to react is Nicholas Giordano, Suffolk Community College professor and political science, and campus reform higher education fellow. Professor, it's good to see you, my friend. Why are they so mad? I mean, I think the last time they were happy, Professor, is at the height of the COVID lockdowns. They love sitting at home, binge watching Netflix, doing DoorDash, and getting paid to do all that. They were happy then when there was no economic activity, but pretty much most of the other time, they're just miserable.
2: Well, the anger is infused into the system, the academic system, and you see it. It starts at the top with the administrators that ignore leftist intimidation. You have faculty members that will view any dissenting points of view as evil or racist, and that's where you get the result of those videos you just showed. And Laura, you've been covering this for a long time. It all started when campus speakers, Republicans and conservatives, were being shouted down. There were no consequences, and then it went further. Then we started to see assaults, verbal and physical. We had Riley Gaines barricaded at San Francisco State University for 3 hours after being attacked by a trans activist. No consequences. It escalates further. The pro-Palestinian takeover of campuses. Rather than the administrators protect the rights of all students, instead they negotiated with the extremists after the extremists spat on, harassed, and prevented people from attending classes. And then we also saw what happened a year ago with Charlie Kirk's assassination. At Campus Reform, we've documented tons of cases following the assassination of professors going online blaming Charlie Kirk for his murder as opposed to the person that actually killed him. You had a professor who at Fort Hope University come out and state that white people are the animals of the planet, the most dangerous animals on the planet, and
1: mainstream.
2: That Charlie Kirk's assassination was common.
1: Yeah. It's insane, and it culminated in Charlie Kirk's assassination, coming up on the 1 year anniversary. Of course, he was the champion.
2: But what the language does,
1: free speech.
2: What the language did was it actually encourages students that disagreement isn't something to debate; it's something to target. They believe they're operating with self-righteousness. And that's the problem. You have to have consequences, and you have to get rid of this entitled mindset that you can do whatever the hell you want, and you're not going to be held accountable.
1: Well,
2: and I think a good place to start is the government cutting the funding to some of the schools.
1: Absolutely. Every time someone says, oh, isn't this sad? So and such a college is under economic duress. They might have to close. I'm sorry, but if you can't do the college business and keep the college, you know, in an economic condition that can float the boat, then why should we lose sleep over that? Most of these schools are teaching the kids to hate the country anyway. I'm not going to lose any sleep over these colleges going under. I want to play this for you, Professor Jennifer Welch. I know you stay up late watching and listening to her podcast, but she's actually asking for a lot of pushback against not just Trump, but his supporters. Watch.
3: I do not support the government of the United States of America, and it should be criticized from top to bottom, left to right. You should hold no punches in critiquing Donald Trump. You should critique the 77 million people that voted for him. You should go full tilt because it's dark, it's awful. They are dismantling our country. They are opening up concentration camps.
1: Yeah, well, hold no punches critiquing Trump. No. She wants Americans to set upon other Americans. She's not interested in debate because she can't debate. I don't know, you know, what she's read or how she's studied American history or the history of Western civilization, but she's a smash and grab artist. Nicholas, real quick.
2: And it's that dehumanizing language that has led us to where we are today, where we're seeing an increase in leftist violence against people. So we have to put an end to it. We have to respect and treat everyone with dignity.
1: All right, Nicholas, thank you very much. We appreciate it. Debate is...

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2: Tragedy in Minneapolis. I'm Ted Lindner, Fox News. A shooting spree on Wednesday left three people dead, including the suspected shooter, and six people injured. Fox's Jill Nato with the details.
3: The suspect opened fire inside an apartment building in the afternoon, causing residents to run for their lives.
4: All the front doors were busted. As I was walking down the ramp, two different people was laying there, covered in blood.
5: I heard cursing, and then I just heard shot, shot, shot, shot.
3: Police say officers ran into the building, finding blood and victims as they heard more gunshots. Two officers were hit, one in the abdomen, another in the shin. A third officer suffered a non-life-threatening injury. The suspected gunman was found dead. No word yet on a motive, but one neighbor said he'd been avoiding the suspect for the past few weeks because that suspect had been showing off a weapon. Jill Nato, Fox News.
2: The jury going to resume deliberations in the Massachusetts murder trial of Lindsay Clancy, who killed her three children. So far, the jury has been deadlocked. Fox's Brian Yenis with more.
6: After 30 hours over 5 days, this jury of nine women and three men is still at an impasse. So Judge William Sullivan read the Tui Rodriguez charge. It is a final jury instruction urging the jury to reconsider their positions. This marks the last time the judge can force this jury to deliberate before a possible mistrial. This jury is weighing, did the prosecution prove beyond a reasonable doubt that Lindsay Clancy is criminally responsible, that she knew killing her three children was wrong and could control her actions on that day. If she is, they then must decide between first-degree murder, second-degree, or manslaughter.
2: And a Delta Airlines jet forced to return to an airport shortly after takeoff after the pilot fell ill mid-flight. Flight 1208 returned to Minneapolis International Airport shortly after departing for Orlando, Florida. All 7,878 passengers.

0: guests.
1: The U.S. Army now needs a new secretary, as former Secretary Dan Driscoll's last day on the job was Wednesday. Fox's Kevin Uretsky with more.
2: There appears to be more questions than answers about why Driscoll stepped down after only about 18 months on the job. In a post on X, Driscoll wrote, "Serving in the role has been the honor of a lifetime," adding, quote, "We could not have made the progress we did without the support of Secretary Hegseth." However, there have been reports that conflict with War Secretary Pete Hegseth may have led to Driscoll's departure. Several military leaders have either resigned or been fired since the Trump administration took office, including Army Chief of Staff General Randy George, who retired just after the war in Iran began, and Europe and Africa Commander General Chris Donahue, who stepped down in July. Kevin Uretsky, Fox News.
1: Democrats denouncing two of their own Wednesday after they voted in favor of Republicans. Fox's Chad Pergram's on Capitol Hill with more.
3: Moderates Jared Golden and Marie Glusenkamp-Perez deserting their party to advance a series of GOP measures. Democratic leaders call the revolt, quote, "a significant breach of trust by the turncoats." One plan the duo backed condemns socialism and endorsed the Save America Act. Renegade Jared Golden says he voted with Republicans to unlock a bill safeguarding Maine's lobster industry. Republicans believe this says a lot about Speaker hopeful Hakeem Jeffries. As Jeffries quibbles with moderates, progressives push packing the Supreme Court. Republicans forcing a vote on a constitutional amendment freezing the court at 9 justices.
1: The bill failed to get the 2/3 majority needed to amend the Constitution. And Tropical Storm Marie strengthening into a hurricane on Wednesday night out in the Pacific.

0: than answers about why Driscoll stepped down after only about 18 months on the job. In a post on X, Driscoll wrote, "Serving in the role has been the honor of a lifetime," adding, quote, "We could not have made the progress we did without the support of Secretary Hegseth." However, there have been reports that conflict with War Secretary Pete Hegseth may have led to Driscoll's departure. Several military leaders have either resigned or been fired since the Trump administration took office, including Army Chief of Staff General Randy George, who retired just after the war in Iran began, and Europe and Africa Commander General Chris Donahue, who stepped down in July. Kevin Uretsky, Fox News.
1: Democrats denouncing two of their own Wednesday after they voted in favor of Republicans. Fox's Chad Pergram's on Capitol Hill with more.
2: Moderates Jared Golden and Marie Glusenkamp-Perez deserting their party to advance a series of GOP measures. Democratic leaders call the revolt, quote, a significant breach of trust by the turncoats. One plan the duo back condemns socialism and endorsed the Save America Act. Renegade Jared Golden says he voted with Republicans to unlock a bill safeguarding Maine's lobster industry. Republicans believe this says a lot about Speaker hopeful Hakeem Jeffries. As Jeffries quibbles with moderates, progressives push packing the Supreme Court. Republicans forcing a vote on a constitutional amendment freezing the court at 9 justices.
1: The bill failed to get the 2/3 majority needed to amend the Constitution. And Tropical Storm Marie strengthening into a hurricane on Wednesday night out in the Pacific Ocean. This according to the National Hurricane Center. Hurricane Marie located about 375 miles southwest of the southern tip of Baja, California. I'm Ted Lindner. This is Fox News.
3: Good evening. I'm Trace Gallagher. It's 11 p.m. on the East Coast, 8 o'clock here in Los Angeles. And this is America's Late News, Fox News at Night. And breaking tonight, a mass shooting in a Minneapolis high-rise leaves a suspect and 2 victims dead, 6 more injured, including 3 police officers.
4: I'm truly sickened by this level of violence. That feeling is tempered only by the courageous actions of the Minneapolis police officers who responded without hesitation.
3: Also breaking tonight, Kuwait says Iran is launching more attacks as President Trump is now speaking less about negotiating with the Iranian regime and more about changing the Iranian regime.
5: The regime is getting weaker and weaker by the day, and at some point they're not going to be able to shoot so easily because I think the people aren't going to take it.
3: And the Justice Department accusing Kansas City public schools of enabling gender transitions for kids without telling parents.
6: This is illegal. You haven't seen enough of the enforcement of these statutes, and this is the first time the Department of Justice has stepped in to do this. This is the first of many cases.
3: We'll have much more on that, but we begin with a deadly shooting inside a Minneapolis apartment building. Chandley Painter is live with the breaking information on that. Chandley, what are we hearing tonight?
7: Yeah, hey, Trace, good evening. So police say the shooter is dead after opening fire inside a downtown Minneapolis apartment building. One victim died at the scene, one more at the hospital, and 3 police officers were injured trying to stop the suspect, but all are expected to survive. The gunfire erupted just south of the Minneapolis Convention Center, triggering a massive police response. Investigators now believe the suspect died from an apparent self-inflicted gunshot wound. The 2 officers who were shot suffered non-life-threatening injuries, while a 3rd was hurt during the response. Police continue to clear the building where flooding from a burst pipe water pipe has complicated the investigation. Authorities say they're still working to determine a motive, but say the officers had responded to that building earlier in the day for a disturbance involving the suspect, and police tonight say they were familiar with who that individual was. Trace.
3: Chandley Painter live for us in New York. Chandley, thank you. Let's bring in California Post reporter Ben Chapman and former SWAT captain Joshua Sherrard. Thank you both for coming on. Ben, to you first. And we talked about the building. We were talking about this building in the green room here. It's a high rise, very tough to police. And there's a history of crime in this building as well, Ben.
8: That's right. This is cops responding to the 9th floor of this building, a confined space where it's difficult to see, complicating the effort to secure the place. And this is a building that has a history of violence in 2025. 2 people were shot in an ambush there. And so here today we had a case of apparently I'm hearing a tenant who was recently evicted sort of going berserk and executing this violence.
3: I want to play some sound here, Joshua Sherrard, and get your take. This is the interim police chief in Minneapolis who says he is sick of the violence. Watch this.
4: I'm truly sickened by this level.

0: of violence. That feeling is tempered only by the courageous actions of the Minneapolis police officers who responded without hesitation, confronted an extraordinarily dangerous situation, and worked to end the violence and restore safety.
1: Every time they have these types of crime in Minneapolis, they always kind of go back to the defund the police days, right, Josh Rod, because they are still trying to bring the police department up to snuff, right? They're 100-plus police officers short of the goal. And, you know, in these cases, if you need help, if you're sick of the violence, you might want to ask for help, but they're not going to do that.
2: Yeah, you know, the fact that police responded to this particular shooting after the 911 call in 1 minute and 42 seconds is absolutely astounding and raises some questions of its own. Were police there because this is a high crime area and they know they're likely to get called? Was it just luck? Were they still there from earlier in that day? But that kind of response time is incredibly unusual all over the country, even for active shooter situations, especially in a place where your police department has been reduced in numbers.
1: Yeah, I want to play some sound. This is the mayor of Minneapolis, Jacob Frey. Watch.
3: Our Minneapolis police officers acted with incredible bravery and courage. Upon entering the building, it was apparent that this was an active shooting. They rescued victims, brought people to safety, helped get approximately 4 people to the hospital, all while getting shot at themselves.
1: I mean, it's always been a great police department there. It's kind of interesting, and Josh makes a good point where you're talking about, Ben, how they got there. I mean, lickety-split got there. Of course, we also know in these areas, and there's a history of violence, cops tend to be in the area a lot because a lot of stuff tends to go wrong in those areas.
4: That's right. The police would not have been able to respond so quickly were they not already in the vicinity when this happened. But it's important to note that Minneapolis is facing a police shortage.
1: Right.
4: And it's also one of the few cities in the country where crime levels are still higher than they were before the pandemic.
1: Is there a correlation there? Is it because of, I mean, we talk about the pandemic, we talk about defund the police, is there a correlation in the crime levels being high? You had the interim chief saying, I'm sick of this level of violence. It's become violent, right? It's become a violent place.
4: Yeah, that's correct. And in cities where you see higher numbers of police, there is less crime.
1: Yeah.
4: So, you know, Minneapolis has about 640 officers. They need 770. They're under a court order to increase the size of the police force by early next year.
1: Yeah. But Josh, as you were in this situation, I mean, as a SWAT member, you know, they're having trouble getting cops. In a lot of cities around the country, they're having trouble getting cops because it's not fun being a cop in a lot of cities around the country.
2: It's not, but this is a direct illustration of, regardless of what goes on with politics, regardless of what goes on with an administration, the cops out there are doing their job. They're doing exactly what they're trained to do. They're well-trained. They're going towards the gunfire, direct to threat, and taking care of business to protect those communities. So regardless of what goes on in the upper echelon with politics, these cops just want to do their job.
1: Yeah, they're some of the best. Joshua Sherrard, Ben Chapman, thank you both. Well, breaking tonight, Kuwait's army says they are under Iranian attack. The senior national correspondent Kevin Cork is live in the nation's capital with the new information on this. Kevin, good evening.
5: Evening to you, Trace. We've been monitoring this story, and once again, this is part and parcel to what the Iranian regime and specifically the IRGC continues to do. They indiscriminately target other countries in the region. Again, this effort to continue to create chaos and foment discord among their Middle East partners. But tonight, we're also following another side of the story, and that is, of course, will they or won't they? That's the question. President Trump is asking about specifically the Iranian people tonight, questioning their appetite and, to a lesser extent, their willingness to take on the regime themselves, as, of course, they try to reclaim their country from nearly a half a century of religious zealotry at the hands of the mullahs in charge. The president today also dismissing the notion that the U.S. is trying to pressure Tehran to renew negotiations as the war enters its 7th month. He said this on Truth Social, I'm not trying to force Iran to the bargaining table, as ABC Fake News reported. I couldn't care less if they sign a worthless to them agreement. This as Treasury Secretary Scott Bessent is threatening additional sanctions against Iranian banks, warning that countries and financial institutions that continue to do business with the Islamic Republic could face consequences, including being barred for access to the U.S. market. However, despite all that, the IRGC, as I mentioned, managed not just fire missiles and drones at Kuwait tonight. They're doing this all across the region, including in Kuwait and Bahrain and Jordan and Iraq. Again, a story we're continuing to follow even at this very hour, Trace.
1: Kevin Cork, live for us in D.C. Kevin, thank you. Let's bring in board-certified plastic surgeon who fled Iran as a child, Dr. Sheila Nazarian, and Hudson Institute senior fellow, Rebecca Heinrichs. Thank you both for coming on. Sheila, to you first. I'm going to play some sound. This is the president being asked about his call for Iranians to rise up. Watch.
6: He posted today on Truth Social, when are the Iranian people going to rise up and fight? Well, if that's what you want, will you send the CIA in to arm Iranians?
7: You know, I'd love to tell you that, but it wouldn't be appropriate to say. But I mean, I understand their plight. The regime is getting weaker and weaker by the day. And at some point, they're not going to be able to shoot so easily because I think the people aren't going to take it.
1: I mean, Sheila, you and I have been talking about this for 6 months, and it seems like the president believes that there is some crumbling going on within the regime because now there's kind of a nudge like, what about uprising?
8: Well, I think that's ultimately what is going to overthrow the regime. And make no mistake, regime change is absolutely the goal here. We didn't free Nazi Germany and leave Hitler still in power. And this is an Islamo-Nazi terrorist regime where it's not halal to show women's hair, but it's halal to do public executions. I like that the president is hearing what we've been saying, that this regime needs to go, that people do need to rise up. Mm-hmm. However, Iranians are really smart, and they learn from what happened in Iraq. And every single province, over 50 of them, has its own leadership structure. Yes, it's crumbling. Yes, it's weakening. But it's going to take some boots on the ground, whether it's CIA, Mossad, America, Israel, we don't know who, but the Iranian people do need to be armed.
1: He's a patient guy. I mean, it looks like he's got a little bit of patience. Rebecca Heinrich, to you first. To you second. The president must believe, as we're talking about here, that the situation inside Iran is dire. Do you believe that?
9: Yes, I do think it's dire. I mean, the economy is being crushed. The IRGC is losing significant ability to continue to threaten the Strait of Hormuz. And so there's this noose around the neck of the regime. And the initial Operation Epic Fury, really laid some blows structurally against the regime. And there was a lot of naysayers and people who did not support President Trump's, I think, courageous decision to launch this attack alongside the Israelis against the regime. A lot of naysayers said that this was not going to be enough to overthrow the regime. But the regime is incredibly weak right now, Trace. And I'll just say, as the United States and the IRGC trade blows right now in the Strait, the United States has successfully escorted 18 million barrels of oil through the Strait of Hormuz under the nose of the IRGC, which is a wartime high, so close to the 20 million we got pre-war just before this war began. So the United States has an incredibly strong hand here, and the regime is severely weakened.
1: Yeah, and Scott Bessent kind of doubled down on that point today. He said that, and he used the word asphyxiation, but he said that the regime is being choked because of the economic policies. Watch.
10: Now we are applying sanctions like have never been seen before that are going to asphyxiate the regime. And we are telling friends and foes, do not deal with this evil regime. We know who you are, you know who you are, and if we have to, we will put you out of business.
1: I always kind of look at the sideline factors, right? The byproducts of the regime, which are the proxies, Hezbollah and Hamas and the Houthis, and they don't seem to be as active. Certainly not in Lebanon, certainly not in Gaza, and certainly not in Yemen, maybe a little bit more in Yemen, which shows you there's not the money flow that there was 4 months ago, 3 months ago, 2 months ago.
8: Yeah, no, I definitely agree with that point. Pezeshkian came on TV and he said that imports and exports are down by 35%, but that means 65% is still happening. Mm-hmm. And who is the major benefactor of that? Probably China. So if we're going to put pressure on a country that is continuing to support this regime, that country is going to be China. And what is that going to do? Is that actually going to happen? Is America going to increase tariffs on China again to punish them for continuing business with Iran? I don't know. And Trace, I will tell you, the 1% in Iran that is making these decisions is exceedingly wealthy. And all these sanctions mean to them is that their son won't get a new BMW this year. So we have to go after the wealth of that 1% because these sanctions

0: sanctions really punish the Iranian people who hate this regime in the first place.
1: Yeah, but there's something going on there, because suddenly, Rebecca Heinrichs, you have the Iranians saying, you know, we'd like to go back to that memorandum of understanding, right, the MOU, and Marco Rubio said this about that.
2: Well, look, I mean, that ship in many ways has sailed, no pun intended, with regards to the Straits, because if you think about it as a moment, I mean, at the core issue here is they're never going to have a nuclear weapon. I have to remind people that continuously. This is all about the fact that they want to possess a nuclear weapon and threaten the world with it, and we'll never allow that to happen. And as long as they continue to endeavor or claim to want one, they're going to pay a price for it.
1: And it sounds like they are paying the price right now, Rebecca.
0: Well, they are. And I was really pleased to hear Secretary Rubio say that we're no longer going to pursue the MOU. Of course, the IRGC wants to return to the MOU because that MOU, even though it was only in place for a few weeks, lifted the naval blockade and permitted Iranians to sell oil back on the market. And of course, it's the Chinese that buy Iranian oil. And so, Trace, to your point about Iran's ability to fund the proxies, there was a little bump there. And I think it was because they were permitted to sell oil for that short time. Now the Trump administration said, nope, we've slammed the door on that. We're not doing that anymore. And that's why I think that there's quiet now, because the Iranians are not able to fund the proxies. They're not able to pay their soldiers, which President Trump continues to explain that that's really important. But it is important to remind the Iranian people, and that's why strategic communications is so important. Our problem is not with them. We support the Iranian people. We have a problem with the regime. And one of the greatest threats to this terrorist regime is the Iranian people. And so I do agree that the United States should support them and should, of course, find factions within across the Iranian people where we can arm them so they can finally finish the job.
1: Rebecca Heinrichs, Sheila Nazarian, thank you both. Well, the Fox News and 9 Common Sense Department doesn't quite understand why so many young people are gravitating towards socialism. Recent Fox News polling says that 53% of voters under the age of 30 view socialism positively. Apparently, those young people never heard about Winston Churchill or studied his warning that socialism automatically gives government control over daily life. Are young people really convinced that government, which does almost nothing right, will suddenly offer fruitful guidance on day-to-day living? Common sense thinks there's a reason that socialism is called the gospel of envy. You envy what others have and believe it should be taken by force. Problem is, the rich don't really like to roll over, then hand over their Range Rover. The billionaire's tax has proven that when it comes to fleecing the rich tend to flee. The fleecers. When socialists target the wealthy, their goal is to punish innovation and effort and reward ignorance and apathy. In other words, it's a lazy person's game. But the lazy people tend to forget that capitalism has raised more people out of poverty than any economic system in history. And still, some would rather take than earn. Common sense would simply remind you that socialism has zero to do with equality, unless you are talking about equal doses of misery.
3: I love grocery stores. And they might just explain why capitalism is how we get the most economic prosperity for the most people. In 1950, Americans spent more than 20% of their disposable income on food. Now that number is more like 10%. Ultimately, capitalism encourages innovation and progress, so food producers have become more innovative and more productive, and the American people have benefited.
1: Wall Street Journal Opinion senior newsletter editor Emma Camp making the case for capitalism. Her videos caught our eye. So let's now bring in Emma Camp. Emma, you're very talented. I mean, I love watching these things. As you and Common Sense both point out, socialism is becoming popular with young people, and we all want to know why exactly.
4: I think part of why socialism is becoming so popular right now is that socialists are really good messengers. They're offering these utopian solutions to what are very real problems. But I think what's happening here, you know, it was once said that capitalism is judged by its results and socialism by its aspirations. And I think that's a lot of what's at play here. But of course, capitalism doesn't even get credit for its results. So one of the things I tried to do with the grocery video is point out, you know, all of this abundance that we take for granted is because of the free market. But of course, capitalism is often held accountable for problems caused by too much government intervention. I think the housing market is a great example of this. Zoning laws keep new housing from being built Belt, for example. Rent regulation regimes like those in New York also make housing make people not want to build more housing. And then socialism is not often held accountable for the dismal results it has. And instead, people go, well, you know, if you're telling me I'm going to have everything for free and someone else is going to pay for it, that sounds pretty great.
1: Sure does sound pretty great. Meantime, here you are with the video, the viral video of the fridge debate. Watch.
3: I recently saw a viral video about a fridge from 1958, and the comments drove me crazy. Everyone seemed to agree that the reason why they didn't have a fridge as cool as that one is because of capitalism. This could not be more wrong. It comes down to technological innovation and competition from foreign models. So no, capitalism is not the reason why you don't have that vintage fridge. It's why you, normal person watching this video, can afford a fridge in the first place.
1: Yeah, I mean, you and Common Sense are kind of on the same page saying, listen, that socialism punishes innovation and effort.
4: Yeah, what was so fun about doing that video is I was able to track down an ad from a very similar fridge to the vintage fridge in the original viral video I was responding to, which I believe was from 1951, the early 50s. And that refrigerator cost something like $5,000 in today's money. And it was very easy to point out, like, look, you know, the fridge that I have in my New York apartment, which works pretty well, is only a couple $100. And if you were in the market for a $5,000 fridge today, you can buy something extraordinarily fancy. And I think I found that like 10% of Americans in 1950 didn't have a refrigerator in their home. Maybe it was 20%. I don't remember the exact number. But again, I think it's so easy to lose perspective about how much people's lives have improved over the past couple decades. I mean, look at someone like Dolly Parton, right? Like she was born in this shack in Tennessee. And now, you know, and that was at a time where very many Americans live like that. That was how the poorest Americans lived. And now very few people live like that. And look, we still have problems. I don't want to say things are perfect. But I think it's important to have some perspective.
1: Yeah, always have perspective. Emma Camp, great to have you on. We'll keep watching the videos. We'll bring you back when they are compelling, as they always are. Thank you very much.
4: Thanks.
1: Meantime, my book comes out September 15th, and I'll be in New York for the big reveal, but it's available for pre-order right now. It's called Turns Out They Were Right All Along. The book will take you deep into the early years of Fox News, and you'll find out what it was that surprised me the most about working right here and why I have stuck around for 30 years. In fact, one of the reasons I wrote this book is because I'm often asked by friends and young people that I mentor, what is the best advice I've been given? And the truth is, I've been given so much great advice from people who are famous, non-famous, that I wanted to share it. I mean, this really is the book that I wish I had when I was 24, 25, because I think it'll provide practical, pragmatic tools that everyone can use. It's all wrapped up, 32 compelling stories. We do Common Sense every night in the show. The book is filled with common sense. You can pre-order the book and find out about our book events at TraceGallagherBook.com. Come see us at one of the events. We'll talk, we'll tell stories. It'll be super fun. Coming up, 5 days of deliberations, 2 deadlocks. Is the Lindsey Clancy trial now headed for a mistrial?
5: It depends on the jury. I don't know. I mean, I've had quick deliberations, I've had long deliberations. I don't know.
1: And later in the nightcap.
6: I have yet to see a study showing that AI is beneficial for students in elementary and middle school.
1: Brain power or bot power? New York City now saying not yet to AI for elementary and junior high school students. Is it a brilliant move or a big mistake? Let us know. X, Instagram, at Trace Gallagher. We'll read your responses in the nightcap. And did you see this? A Titanic tidal takeover. Watch the floodwaters blast through the doors of a New Jersey home 2 days after Rowan University students moved in. When the water finally receded, they found a snake in the basement. Don't slither away. We're coming right back.

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1: More questions tonight over data centers and how they might impact communities. Christina Coleman is live on how the topic is quickly becoming a midterm political flashpoint. Christina, good evening.
2: Hi, good evening, Trace. Yeah, it's heating up. President Trump is strongly in support of AI data centers, saying in part, if communities want to be successful and rich with far lower taxes and jobs all over the place, let data reign.
3: You're seeing union leaders come out and defend data centers recently because they know this is actually creating good paying jobs for them.
4: Data centers are a necessary thing if we're going to keep our edge in AI and over China, et cetera. That said, that local concerns have to be addressed.
2: Over 1,000 AI centers have been built, and there are plans for more, but a number of prominent Democrats say not so fast.
5: We have to stop data centers from using up all our water.
6: Let's put a data center in each one of Donald Trump's golf courses.
7: You can't shove a data center down the throats of a local community without any say that community has.
2: Also, New York City Mayor Zoran Mamdani announced students under ninth grade will be banned from using generative AI for at least 1 year. He says he has yet to see a study showing that AI is beneficial for students in elementary and middle school, Trace.
1: And that's the nightcap question. We're looking forward to the answers. Christina, thank you. Let's bring in Citizens Alliance spokesperson Michelle Backus and Alexo Athletica CEO and the Amy Robbins Show host, Amy Robbins. Thank you both for coming on. Michelle, to you first. I want to play this. This is Tyler Robinson's defense attorney trying to shift the blame to Charlie Kirk, and it's followed by the response from Andrew Colvett. Watch.
8: It is true that Mr. Kirk spoke hatefully of certain groups of people.
9: I was pretty aghast in the courtroom. I think everybody surrounding me was. None of us could believe it, that we were hearing this defense.

0: defense attorney turn his ire on the victim of actual hate, which is what, you know, the assassin did to Charlie for speaking, using his free speech.
1: You know, and the thing is, Michelle, if this had happened a couple of 3 years ago, we would have all been kind of shocked, like, what in the world's going on here? But it's becoming normalized, where all of a sudden we see a lot of cases where the victim is now being blamed.
2: Yeah, talk about that, smearing the victim in this sense. This is not a legal defense for murder, and Charlie is not alive right now because of that dangerous rhetoric to be able to defend himself. Look, Charlie was a Christian, and he says that through and through. Everyone was welcome at Turning Point, for that matter, and he had said that multiple times. But nonetheless, this is an extremely low move by the defense here, or by the attorneys here, and I'm quite shocked he even went that low. But I suppose you're right. It is becoming more common.
1: Matt, now you have the Department of Justice, Amy, that is suing Kansas City Public Schools to stop secret gender transitions. And here's what the Attorney General had to say about that. Watch.
3: The fact that we're talking about a school district keeping from parents something as fundamental as a child's name, and we had to sue this school district to get them to do the right thing is shocking. I mean, we tried to work it out with them before we filed suit, like we're doing with many districts around the country. And unfortunately, they refused to comply with the law, which is why we brought this action this week.
1: Yeah, key phrase, many districts around the country, and the lawsuits are going to be lined up. It's not just Kansas City. It's kind of a trend.
4: Yeah, you're absolutely right. Look, this is a very important case. It's the first of its kind, but hopefully it does send a very strong message to school districts across the country that President Trump's DOJ is very serious about enforcing the executive order to stop this radical indoctrination in grades K through 12. Like he said, they already tried pulling or threatening to pull the funding. That didn't work. So this measure seems to be the first step to make it the cleanest and the fastest way for courts to put a stop to this internal guideline or policy from moving forward while they continue to fight it out in the court. So we'll just see what happens.
1: Yeah, we are going to see what happens. Meantime, talk about, bipartisan agreement on some issues. We have on the left-hand side, Alexandria Ocasio-Cortez, and on the right, you have the GOP Congressman Tim Burkett, and they're talking about flock cameras. Watch.
5: Well, then tell them to put a camera in their dadgum bedroom then. Look, this is America. Get a dadgum warrant. Look, we want to go after criminals. We don't support anybody chopping these dadgum things down. But surely we can put up some guardrails to do that. So, yeah, it needs to be at the local level. It needs to be voted on there and handled there.
6: Flock cameras are awful. These things are terrible. They shouldn't. I don't even know how they're legal half the time.
1: Yeah, doesn't even know how they're legal half the time. But it's interesting where, you know, we ran a nightcap on this a couple of weeks ago, and there really is. I mean, a lot of people like, yes, yes, and a lot of people in the same political, no, no, get rid of them. Michelle, what do you think?
2: You know, this is really becoming a massive topic, and I'm hearing it from friends on the left and right that aren't in favor of this. It's quite funny to see AOC side with us on this issue, two separate sides here. But nonetheless, you have to ask yourself the question, who is controlling this data? Mm-hmm. What safety guardrails are going to be in place if we do have these flock cameras everywhere? I really applaud Florida. I think this should be a state-level decision. Right now, Florida obviously is taking that into their own hands, but it doesn't seem this conversation is going anywhere. In fact, I feel like more people are talking about it every day, but it seems it's a little bipartisan here, the agreement with flock cameras.
1: Yeah, and the consensus on this, Amy, seems to be, look, it's maybe better not to have these flock cameras until we can figure out how we can extract the abuse of these flock cameras.
4: Well, Trace, let me paint a picture for you really quick. The CCP has over 600 million cameras across China that tracks the moves of all of their citizens at a level that we have never seen before. And the surveillance state doesn't just happen overnight. It typically happens in the name of public safety. So while there's an argument to be made that there might be some use for this flock camera, it's the larger mosaic that should scare all of us. It's this national database, the no warrants and no judges. And I think it's just important to remind everybody that the Orwellian state didn't just happen overnight.
1: Yeah, my law enforcement friends keep saying, oh, these are great for getting the bad guys and stuff. I'm like, yeah, I still don't really like them. Amy, Michelle, Thank you both. Well, the jury in the Lindsey Clancy trial once again told the judge it is unable to reach a verdict on whether she is criminally responsible for the killings of her three children. The national correspondent Brian Yenis is live outside Plymouth Superior Court with the newest information on this. Brian, good evening.
7: Trace, good evening. Judge William Sullivan read to the deadlocked jury the Tui Rodriguez, or the dynamite charge, the final jury instruction urging them to reconsider their positions. If they come back deadlocked again, it is very likely going to mean that this is a mistrial.
8: There is no reason to suppose that the case will ever be submitted to 12 persons more intelligent, more impartial, or more competent to decide it. It's your duty to decide the case if you can do it conscientiously.
7: After court, when asked how Lindsey Clancy's doing, her attorney, Kevin Reddington, pointed to mascara on his suit.
9: Mr. Reddington, you mentioned the mascara. I mean, obviously, she's been crying today.
10: She's upset. She's very, very upset. And she, you know, one thing that's foremost in her mind are her children.
7: Meanwhile, in the same courthouse, a 56-year-old woman was arraigned for intimidating the Clancy jury, a felony. Prosecutors say Dawn Light, who ran from media today, filmed jurors leaving court yesterday, though she claims she only wanted to record Clancy. She is now barred from the courthouse and ordered not to share the videos that she recorded. The Clancy jury reconvenes for day six of deliberations beginning at 9 a.m. tomorrow. Trace.
1: Brian Yenis, live for us in Plymouth, Mass. Brian, thank you. Coming up, the eye roll before the uproar. Friend of the show, Brianna Lyman, ignites a CNN clash over illegal immigrant crime.
11: I think it's kind of insulting that we're talking about this immigrant instead of Brianna Connolly from Massachusetts, who was strangled last week by an illegal alien. Why is focus never...
1: Migrant crime meets a liberal meltdown. Next.
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15: Temperatures being 30 degrees above average.
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0: Fox.
1: I think it's kind of insulting that we're talking about this immigrant instead of Brianna Connolly from Massachusetts, who was strangled last week by an illegal alien. Why is the focus never? Why is the focus? It's exhausting for you because your daughter wasn't the one strangled.
2: Oh my God,
1: but it's not exhausting for the parents of Americans who watch their children get murdered by illegal aliens. The bigger issue is Americans are being murdered.
3: There's a lot of Americans who get murdered by other Americans, and y'all never carry that same.
4: Yeah. A friend of Fox News at Night, Brianna Lyman, taking CNN to task after another panelist ripped her mention of American deaths at the hands of illegal immigrants. So let's bring in Brianna Lyman and the host of Emily Saves America podcast, Emily Wilson. Thank you both for coming on. Brianna, I mean, it was kind of amazing. I mean, it's a valid point. And then to see the reaction, they do this in Congress. They do it on TV. The left does not want to talk about Americans being killed by illegal immigrants, period.
5: Yeah, and I don't think that Lee was exhausted because she's heard this argument so many times. I think she was frustrated because I brought up Brianna Connolly, which really punctured the narrative that she and CNN were trying to build. This was a segment about a Haitian migrant who lost TPS status and later committed suicide. And they were trying to use that story to say that President Trump's immigration policies are cruel. But by bringing up Brianna Connolly, a Massachusetts woman allegedly strangled to death by an illegal alien, it really reminds viewers and Americans why we have immigration laws in the first place and the deadly consequences that follow if we don't enforce those laws. And so the reason that she was so upset and actually rolled her eyes at an American being murdered is because it was inconvenient to the narrative that she was trying to build. She wants to make immigration law enforcement so politically toxic that it stops altogether. Yeah. And the way you do that is by focusing on the migrant sob stories instead of focusing on the real victims like Brianna Connolly.
4: And the liberal media does this all the time, Emily. It's got to be exhausting. The exhausting part is when you have illegal immigrants and you're trying to protect these people and they keep killing and raping and robbing other Americans.
6: Yeah, I mean, I just want to point out

0: Fox.
1: I think it's kind of insulting that we're talking about this immigrant instead of Brianna Connolly from Massachusetts, who was strangled last week by an illegal alien. Why is the focus never? Why is the focus? It's exhausting for you because your daughter wasn't the one strangled.
2: Oh my God,
1: but it's not exhausting for the parents of Americans who watch their children get murdered by illegal aliens. The bigger issue is America's bigger issue.
3: There's a lot of Americans who get murdered by other Americans, and y'all never carry that same.
4: Yeah. Friend of Fox News at Night, Brianna Lyman, taking CNN to task after another panelist ripped her mention of American deaths at the hands of illegal immigrants. So let's bring in Brianna Lyman and the host of Emily Saves America podcast, Emily Wilson. Thank you both for coming on. Brianna, I mean, it was kind of amazing. I mean, it's a valid point. And then to see the reaction, they do this in Congress. They do it on TV. The left does not want to talk about Americans being killed by illegal immigrants, period.
5: Yeah, and I don't think that Lee was exhausted because she's heard this argument so many times. I think she was frustrated because I brought up Brianna Connolly, which really punctured the narrative that she and CNN were trying to build. This was a segment about a Haitian migrant who lost TPS status and later committed suicide. And they were trying to use that story to say that President Trump's immigration policies are cruel. But by bringing up Brianna Connolly, a Massachusetts woman allegedly strangled to death by an illegal alien, it really reminds viewers and Americans why we have immigration laws in the first place and the deadly consequences that follow if we don't enforce those laws. And so the reason that she was so upset and actually rolled her eyes at an American being murdered is because it was inconvenient to the narrative that she was trying to build. She wants to make immigration law enforcement so politically toxic that it stops altogether. And the way you do that is by focusing on the migrant sob stories instead of focusing on the real victims like Brianna Connolly.
4: And the liberal media does this all the time, Emily. It's got to be exhausting. The exhausting part is when you have illegal immigrants and you're trying to protect these people and they keep killing and raping and robbing other Americans.
6: Yeah, I mean, I just want to point out what a disgusting response by her, especially as a woman, to roll her eyes and basically exhausted. She's shaming the victims here. This is what they do, though, and I've talked about this for years. The first argument they go to is, well, Americans commit crimes, too. Yes, but we're talking about illegals, and guess what? We can actually prevent those. And that's what we should be focused on and doing so we don't have more victims. But the Democrats don't care.
4: No.
6: They don't care at all.
4: They really don't. Meantime, the Ruthless podcast is next on DSA, on these platforms that they're out of control with the free Palestine narrative. Watch this.
7: There's something else I noticed in there that's really funny. Working class foreign policy, and underneath that is a free Palestine. Longshoremen's out there working the docks being like, you know, if only Israel would go away, I could get a longer lunch break.
4: I mean, a lot of times, Brianna, they don't really know what it means, but in the DA, it just kind of become this mandatory phrase they have to use.
5: Yeah, but for the DSA, everything on their platform is so out of touch with the average American, right? It's not just the Free Palestine. It's all their properties about abolishing police, abolishing ICE. And you see, however, that the socialist candidates right now, they know it's so toxic, which is why you have AOC saying, woke one was crazy. I'm not part of that. You have James Tallarico saying this week, I'm a capitalist, after saying capitalism is oppressive and white supremacy. Because what the socialists understand is that outside of, you know, blue enclaves like Manhattan, socialism isn't that popular. Neither is the Free Palestine slogan. So they're trying to kind of distance themselves from it while they're campaigning, while they're looking for higher office.
4: Yeah. Meantime, we have Senator Chris Coons, who loves to go radical left, but he maybe should watch the news a little bit. Watch this, Emily.
8: If standing back and imposing a blockade and escalating sanctions was the right strategy, we should have done that instead of launching a war of regime change. The Iranian regime is stronger, more aggressive, more repressive today than when we started.
4: I mean, it's kind of amazing. We just did 6 minutes with Dr. Nazarian, right, and Rebecca Heinrichs on Iran crumbling from within. And this guy's like, oh, they've never been stronger. They've never been more robust. You're like, have you not watched the news in 2.5 months?
6: Yeah, I'm like, where are you getting your information from? I'm like, is this straight from the regime itself? Are you doing their PR now? It's like, things have never been better. Really? Because we took out a lot of the top people, and we did it pretty precisely and pretty well. So, no, I don't think we would agree with you. I don't know who you're working for, buddy, but I don't think Americans agree.
4: And inflation's at 2,000%, but who's really counting
6: who
4: there?
6: Who knows?
4: Brianna Lyman, Emily, thank you both. Coming up, New York City hits pause on AI.

0: in the classroom for elementary and middle school students. Is it a smart move for setting students back? Let us know. X, Instagram, at Trace Gallagher. We're back with the Nightcap crew. It always includes you, and it is next.
1: Fox News, I'm Sue Guzman. The jury in the Lindsay Clancy murder trial trying for a sixth day today to reach a verdict.
2: The jury of nine women and three men sent a note to the judge saying they are still deadlocked. Judge William Sullivan then read the Tui Rodriguez or dynamite charge, a final instruction urging the jury to reconsider their positions. This is the last time the judge can force them to deliberate. If they remain deadlocked, it can end in a mistrial.
1: Fox's Brian Yenis, police officers among the multiple victims shot in a mass shooting at a high-rise in Minneapolis Wednesday night. Minneapolis Police Chief Bill Peterson.
3: In summary, three individuals have died, including the suspected shooter. Three individuals were injured by gunfire. Three officers were injured, two of them by gunfire.
1: Three officers in stable condition. 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

0: with the Nightcap crew, Chandley Painter, Amy Robbins, Michelle Backus, Christina Coleman, Sheila Nazarian, and Emily Wilson. Tonight's topic, analog academics. New York City rolling out a one-year ban on elementary and middle school students using AI. Good idea, bad idea, and why? What do you think, Chandley Painter?
1: I think it's a good idea. I didn't have it growing up, and it's an opportunity to learn to think critically on your own before you use a resource that does have some benefits, and they should be educated on the proper way to use AI.
0: Good argument. You turned out brilliant. So good. Amy Robbins, what do you think?
2: Well, I can't believe that I am agreeing with anything that Mamdani says, but if you know me, you know that I am a big proponent of the classical education model, which is, yes, build those critical thinking foundation first and then introduce how to use AI as a tool later in the future, because we can't deny that AI is the future.
0: Ooh, okay. I take the opposite, Michelle Backus. I think it's going to stay here, it's going to be here, and we should get used to it and learn how to use it.
3: I'm going to be honest, Trace. If I had AI when I was in school, I would have never opened a book. So I think it's good that kids learn the old way, and then they can learn the new way after.
0: Okay. What do you think, Christina Coleman?
4: I'm all about human connection, so I think this is good. And none of us grew up without, you know, with AI. And look how brilliant we all are, Trace. This is...
0: I'm not saying use AI to cheat, Dr. Nazarian. I'm saying use AI to study, use AI to help you, like a calculator used to be able to help you in these math classes.
5: I think the world is heading towards that movie Idiocracy. And while I think it's good in classrooms to say, you guys, live, you have to write an essay. Do it right here in front of me. I think that's a skill we shouldn't lose. But at the same time, we know where the world is headed, and these kids need to learn how to leverage AI.
0: Yeah. Emily?
6: I think AI is good for adults. I don't think children should be using it. I don't think they need it necessarily. And yeah, I think we need more human connection. I think we need to go a bit more old school. Kids seem to turn out better, less technology, less iPads. It's just not good.
0: I lost this one. Kevin says AI is an educational tool. We should be teaching students how to use said tool. Go, Kevin. Brenda, sounds good. They need organic intelligence to take hold first. Margaret, good idea. It trains your brain not to think, the exact opposite purpose of school. Earthman thinks it's a great idea. I will teach them to follow basic self-awareness and knowing they can believe in themselves for the future. J9, banning something always makes kids want it more. Plus, it's the future. It's here to stay. Instead, teach them how to use it safely and responsibly. Yeah. Thank you for watching America's Late News, Fox News at Night. I'm Trace Gallagher in Los Angeles. We'll see you right back here again tomorrow night.
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0: Neil McDonough portrays Jesus. Stacey Keach, Sean Astin, Michael York, and Kristen Bell provide the voices for some of Jesus' notable followers. 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
0: Neil McDonough portrays Jesus. Stacey Keach, Sean Astin, Michael York, and Kristen Bell provide the voices for some of Jesus' notable followers. 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
2: Deliberations Day 6 on tap. I'm Sue Guzman, Fox News. And the fifth day of deliberations in the Massachusetts trial of Lindsey Clancy ended yesterday, with a jury saying it was still unable to reach a verdict.
3: Superior Court Judge William Sullivan told the deliberating members on the jury he knew it was a long day, but let them know he's still confident they can decide this matter.
4: What I'm going to do is, first off, thank you for your time, your commitment to this case.
3: The jury, for the second time, told the judge they could not come to a unanimous verdict, prompting the so-called dynamite instruction to push consensus. Defense attorney Kevin Reddington said why he thinks that could work.
5: It tells you common sense that, you know, if you're in the majority, listen to the minority and vice versa, and I think they listen to that.
3: Day 6 of deliberations begins Thursday morning. Gernal Scott, Fox News.
2: Elsewhere in the news, stories that we're following for you include Minneapolis, 3 people dead, 6 in a mass shooting.
6: The suspect opened fire inside an apartment building in the afternoon, causing residents to run for their lives.
7: All the front doors were busted. As I was walking down the ramp, 2 different people was laying there covered in blood.
8: I heard cursing, and then I just heard shot, shot, shot, shot.
6: Police say officers ran into the building, finding blood and victims as they heard more gunshots. 2 officers were hit, 1 in the abdomen, another in the shin. A 3rd officer suffered a non-life-threatening injury. The suspected gunman was found dead. No word yet on a motive, but one neighbor said he'd been avoiding the suspect for the past few weeks because that suspect had been showing off a weapon. Jill Nato, Fox News.
2: Tropical Storm Marie strengthening into a hurricane in the Pacific Ocean, about 375 miles southwest of Baja California. It's expected to remain out to sea, but could impact it over the Labor Day weekend. 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

0: People dead, six in a mass shooting.
1: The suspect opened fire inside an apartment building in the afternoon, causing residents to run for their lives.
2: All the front doors were busted. As I was walking down the ramp, two different people was laying there, covered in blood.
3: I heard cursing, and then I just heard shot, shot, shot, shot.
1: Police say officers ran into the building, finding blood and victims as they heard more gunshots. Two officers were hit, one in the abdomen, another in the shin. A third officer suffered a non-life-threatening injury. The suspected gunman was found dead. No word yet on a motive, but one neighbor said he'd been avoiding the suspect for the past few weeks because that suspect had been showing off a weapon. Jill Nato, Fox News.
0: Tropical Storm Marie strengthening into a hurricane in the Pacific Ocean, about 375 miles southwest of Baja California. It's expected to remain out to sea, but could impact it over the Labor Day weekend. 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
1: President Trump says strikes in Iran could end before the Republican Party's midterm convention. The administration signaling it's committed to lowering energy costs, as we hear from Fox's Peter Doocy.
2: That's not because of midterm political pressure.
3: I'm not running, but my party's running, and I'm going to help my party. But I think my party respects the fact that we're not allowing Iran to have a nuclear weapon.
2: Inflation, especially for energy, is impossible to ignore. And to help with that, the president has dispatched Energy Secretary Chris Wright to Venezuela, signing deals to make it easier for oil companies to set up shop there. Though experts say nothing can bring oil prices down faster than good news from the Strait of Hormuz.
1: And the deals come after President Trump announced a separate deal with Venezuela that would give the U.S. up to 65 billion barrels of oil. Well, the Energy Secretary Chris Wright did travel to Venezuela touting new oil investments in the country yesterday. Fox Business Network's Connor Hansen has more from the White House.
4: Energy Secretary Chris Wright sitting down with Venezuela's interim president, Delcy Rodriguez, talking about the importance of the two companies and the whole hemisphere cooperating for producing oil. They went through a signing ceremony with some major U.S. oil companies like Chevron, GE, Vernova, Eni, which is an Italian company, and Primavera. They're all signing deals to make major investments in this oil-rich country. Chevron says it has been assigned more land in the Orinoco Belt. Its joint venture plans to invest more than $7 billion in the next 5 years and more than double production to 600,000 barrels a day.
1: Federal judge is blocking the Trump administration from enforcing a new executive order limiting the number of people eligible for birthright citizenship. The president issued it after the Supreme Court initially rejected his previous effort. The order takes aim at birth tourism, in which women travel to the U.S. to give birth so their children can obtain automatic citizenship. I'm Sue Guzman. This is Fox News.
5: All right, buckle up. Welcome to the special edition of Hannity. I'm Lawrence Jones in for Sean. And tonight, a fresh new face has emerged from last night's Democratic primary in Massachusetts. I'm just kidding. 20-term Congressman and two-term incumbent Senator Ed Markey easily won the primary. Markey once considered himself

0: give the U.S. up to 65 billion barrels of oil. Well, the Energy Secretary Chris Wright did travel to Venezuela touting new oil investments in the country yesterday. Fox Business Network's Connor Hansen has more from the White House.
1: Energy Secretary Chris Wright sitting down with Venezuela's interim president, Delcy Rodriguez, talking about the importance of the two companies and the whole hemisphere cooperating for producing oil. They went through a signing ceremony with some major U.S. oil companies like Chevron, GE, Vernova, Eni, which is an Italian company, and Primavera. They're all signing deals to make major investments in this oil-rich country. Chevron says it has been assigned more land in the Orinoco Belt. Its joint venture plans to invest more than $7 billion in the next 5 years and more than double production to 600,000 barrels a day.
0: Federal judge is blocking the Trump administration from enforcing a new executive order limiting the number of people eligible for birthright citizenship. The president issued it after the Supreme Court initially rejected his previous effort. The order takes aim at birth tourism, in which women travel to the U.S. to give birth so their children can obtain automatic citizenship. I'm Sue Guzman. This is Fox News.
2: All right, buckle up. Welcome to the special edition of Hannity. I'm Lawrence Jones in for Sean. And tonight, a fresh new face has emerged from last night's Democratic primary in Massachusetts. I'm just kidding. 20-term Congressman and two-term incumbent Senator Ed Markey easily won the primary. Markey once considered himself, many considered him, an embarrassment to the party because of his extreme socialist views. But now he is right at home.
3: When I introduced the Green New Deal with Alexandria Ocasio-Cortez, they called it socialism. Well, what do you call 100 years of tax breaks for the oil, gas, and coal industry? I call that socialism, and all we're saying is, give us some of that socialism for wind and solar and all electric vehicles and battery storage technologies, and we will bury the fossil fuel industry.
2: It's unbelievable. That was Ed Markey on the campaign trail. And while his socialist utopia will have to wait, Markey is content with a few smaller goals if Democrats take back the majority in the fall.
3: We'll not sit by as you demonize our LGBT plus and trans communities. We must pass my trans bill of rights. Trans rights are human rights. We will not sit by as you build more bombs, drill for more oil, sell off our public lands. We need to end the war in Iran and stop the bombing in Gaza. We need to slash the Pentagon budget, and we need to impeach Donald Trump now.
2: I mean, he's just way too old to be this naive. Joining us now with Reaction, Fox and Friends Weekend co-host Charlie Heard and former RNC national spokesperson Elizabeth Pipko. Thank you all so much for joining us tonight. Charlie, let's just talk about the first thing, because you know, we've been talking about affordability. And then they start talking about this green energy thing. You can't want affordability and want this green energy scam.
4: No, I think you're exactly right. And I think that deep down, they probably know that, but they don't care. Because what they, you know, when they talk about socialism, what they really care about is taking control of every aspect of people's lives. And so the Green New scam may not work. We've demonstrated again and again that it does not work, but they don't care, because what they really care about is increasing their own power. And you take a guy like Ed Markey, it's kind of interesting. He's kind of novel because he's the incumbent, and yet he's the wacko, even though he's the incumbent. Usually these Democrats are, you've got some centrist Democrat incumbent who's being challenged from the left by an upstart, but the roles were reversed in this race. And you've got a guy who has been in politics for 50 years. And my thought is, you know what, if you think the government should be in charge of everything and you haven't fixed it in 50 years, it's probably time to go home and let somebody else take a shot.
2: It is so true, Elizabeth. And you know, you look at some of the policies proposals. I mean, even when it comes down to gender reassignment for kids, I mean, we've litigated this. We've gone through this. Donald Trump had that famous ad. You know, you were at the RNC

0: where he highlights they're for they, them, and not for you?
1: Look, I mean, this man is the embodiment, honestly, of everything that is wrong with Washington. Charlie mentioned that there he has been in Congress for 50 years. Lawrence, that's half a century that he has had the power to make American lives better and has not delivered on that. He's also a classic career politician, of course, having become a multimillionaire over that 50-year career, and yet still stumping for socialism. And of course, with every single primary, as you mentioned, pushing more and more radical ideas, of course, knowing they will never actually deliver for the American people and actually can't get past either. But that's what it takes to be a Democrat now, to be more radical than you were last primary and the primary before that, and to promise things that will never work.
0: Yeah, and Charlie, if you go to the root of a lot of this ideology that's out here, it's a real hatred for the country. I mean, everything that we stand for, everything that we believe in, they want to dismantle it. And why do you want to be in our American government then? If you want to dismantle everything that we believe in, and you believe that we're systemically racist and all of that, find another country to govern.
2: Yeah, I love that idea. I don't think that they're going to ever catch on to it or follow your sage advice. But, you know, it's incredible when you stop and think about it. You know, America has been this incredible place for individuals who want to make their lives better, make the lives better of their families, make the lives better of their neighbors. And these people, not only do they despise America, they despise the individual. They despise liberty because liberty is what makes this country so great and what allows individual ingenuity and progress to make all of us, you know, everyone around us better. And they hate the individual, and that's why they hate the country, I think. And the concept of freedom to them is something that they loathe, because of course that freedom is undercuts their ability to empower the government to get involved in every aspect of our lives and make it worse, by the way.
0: But Elizabeth, they have been able to capture the college educated. You know, my family, they weren't college educated, but they had street smarts. And they know a scam when they see it. And so there has to be a response from the Republicans to go after that issue specifically. That it seems like these young people are depressed. They feel like they can't make it within this country. And we have to speak to that, right?
1: I completely agree. Look, if they're not going to learn these things in the universities they're attending, then it's on us to make sure that young people get inspired outside of the classroom. You know, we're coming up on the 1-year anniversary of the death of my friend, Charlie Kirk. I don't think anybody inspired young people like Charlie. I think we have to kind of lead by example as he did, try to do it to honor him and his legacy and his wonderful family and show people what it means to, by the way, not always have to go to college, to take matters into your own hands, to learn your own history, to learn what it means to be an American, to be proud of that, because if you learn our history, it's almost impossible to not be proud to be an American, and again, to lead by example so those younger than them can do the same exact thing.
0: Here, here, here, here. Elizabeth, Charlie, thanks so much for joining the program. So extreme far-left socialism is not just in Massachusetts. It's not just a problem there or New York City. This is the Democratic Party nationwide. Just look at who they nominated to run in my home state of Texas. Watch.
3: Young activists have really drawn the link between climate change and white supremacy and capitalism in our country. And I think only ending the ways that all three of those oppressive systems work together are we going to be able to begin the process of dismantling them.
4: But at a time that he's hoping to broaden his appeal, Tallarico has been forced to walk back his history of progressive politics. A spokesperson for the campaign told CNN that Tallarico has already acknowledged some of his past comments, quote, missed the mark. And Tallarico called them cringy. It is what some people are calling peak woke. It's almost like woke Mad Libs in that statement.
0: Uh-huh. It's unbelievable. Of course, this is more than just peak woke. Not just that long ago, James Tallarico called for capitalism to be dismantled. But his campaign says that James suddenly likes capitalism now that he's running for office statewide in Texas. And in a weird new TikTok video, Tallarico is even pretending to like Cracker Barrel, a place that he's probably rarely ever seen. Joining us now to respond, the host of The Fixer on the Fox Business Network, Marcus Lemonis, and Fox News contributor, Sage Steele. It's good to see y'all.
5: Did you see him actually take the little spoon and put the sweet potatoes right in there as if it was like he was allergic to it? First of all, you need like a spatula when you go to Cracker Barrel.
0: That's right.
5: And you got to dig in and you got to put the food in front of you and not be so particular with your hands.
0: But Marcus, why the pretending? If you want to be someone, be that authentically and give the voters a real choice. But don't pretend.
5: I'll tell you what I think is happening, and I want to hear Sage's feedback as well, is that people are blowing with the wind. You want to talk about the green scam and windmills. Everybody's blowing with the wind, and there's momentum there. And I think as Republicans, we need to get our story very clear and very straight, particularly with young people, about what socialism is going to do to them financially. And it's not about we're trying to take things away from people or not give people rights. It's about working every single day for what it is that you have. And capitalism isn't about taking from people. It's about earning something. And then what you do with that is you employ people, you build businesses, you hire more people, you invest in your community. And I think there's a misnomer that it's just taking for yourself.
0: What do you think about that, Sage? Because Marcus is right. There seems to be a lack of understanding of what capitalism is. And as a result, these young people are falling prey to something that hasn't worked, socialism.
6: Listen, 100%. One of the things that I have said really since 2008, Obama's race there in 2008, is that the Democrats have always done a much better job overall of messaging and going exactly where they need to go with those demographics, Facebook in 2008 and Hope and Change and the pretty colors, and it absolutely worked. And this is low-hanging fruit. I believe most people, we saw it on the CNN panel last night, don't know what capitalism is, don't know what socialism is. One thing we really need to draw home, though, is that old adage, when someone shows you who they are, believe them. Mm-hmm. James Tallarico has made it very clear that he is extremely inconsistent with the capitalist comments. How about the meat walking back and forth? And is he cringy? He knows he's cringy, and he still keeps on going to doing those kind of ads in Cracker Barrel. But I'll just say this real quick. I mean, we've seen it with other politicians. We saw it with Barack Obama, right? When he said, no, Obamacare, you're going to be able to keep your own primary care physicians. And what happened? We saw it with Abigail Spanberger, very recently, right? I'm not going to redistrict. She came in and did it. Don't get fooled by Tallarico. He's already shown us who he is.
5: Well, Sage, I think for both you and Lawrence, I think the bigger issue is that James Tallarico's running statewide, and he knows that the money comes from Dallas, it comes from Houston, and it comes from San Antonio. And while there's a big Democratic population there, they still like capitalism. They still like their big houses, and they still like to make money. And this idea that making money and doing things for other people aren't the same, I think he's realizing that in order for him to win or have a shot to win, he's got to pander a little bit more.
0: And Sage, to go deeper on that, you know, I know people want to go after Paxton and all that, but if we lose the state of Texas, there goes the country. I mean, this is the red wall defending liberty. Everybody's moving to Texas for a reason. It is for the economy. It is for the safety. It is for the schools. If you want to see the country go down in flames, get rid of Texas. And if you hand it over to Tallarico, that is the beginning of that, right?
6: Yeah, and then what happens? It becomes Gavin Newsom's California, and that is something that we absolutely cannot afford to do. And you mentioned, you know, some of those blue areas in Dallas, certainly in the capital city of Austin. They're going to get their votes in, but what are we doing throughout the rest of that mass

0: doing those kind of ads in Cracker Barrel. But I'll just say this real quick. I mean, we've seen it with other politicians. We saw it with Barack Obama, right? When he said, no, Obamacare, you're going to be able to keep your own primary care physicians. And what happened? We saw it with Abigail Spanberger just very recently, right? I'm not going to redistrict. She came in and did it. Don't get fooled by Tallarico. He's already shown us who he is.
1: Well, Sage, I think for both you and Lawrence, I think the bigger issue is that James Tallarico's running statewide, and he knows that the money comes from Dallas, it comes from Houston, and it comes from San Antonio. And while there's a big Democratic population there, they still like capitalism. They still like their big houses, and they still like to make money. And this idea that making money and doing things for other people aren't the same, I think he's realizing that in order for him to win or have a shot to win, he's got to pander a little bit more.
2: And Sage, to go deeper on the, you know, I know people want to go after Paxton and all that, but if we lose the state of Texas, there goes the country. I mean, this is the red wall defending liberty. Everybody's moving to Texas for a reason. It is for the economy. It is for the safety. It is for the schools. If you want to see the country go down in flames, get rid of Texas. And if you hand it over to Tallarico, that is the beginning of that, right?
0: Yeah, and then what happens? It becomes Gavin Newsom's California, and that is something that we absolutely cannot afford to do. And you mentioned, you know, some of those blue areas in Dallas, certainly in the capital city of Austin. They're going to get their votes in, but what are we doing throughout the rest of that massive state? And that is having to literally dumb it down. For all demographics, right? And I don't mean that in a rude way, but let's make sure that we are defining exactly what this is. And when you criticize that meat industry, as Tallarico did just a couple of years ago, to the biggest producers of meat in the entire country, like, remind people of them, not what we're saying, he said, remind them of what he said and what will happen in that state if they bring someone in like Tallarico, who is actually going to follow through with the original things he said he would do that he believes versus the most recent things that he's saying just to get elected. We got to go grassroots. We got to do it fast.
2: And the candidates have to work. You got to knock on doors. You got to do the work. You just can't depend on the president's brand. You got to make your own brand and connect with the voters. Marcus Sage, thanks so much for joining me tonight.
1: Thank you.
2: So while the Democrats Party descends into full-fledged socialism, a handful of liberals are making one last desperate stand. This week, 8 House Democrats joined Republicans in a vote to condemn socialism. One Democratic rep even penned an op-ed titled, "Democrats Must Reject the DSA." But apparently even the small act of defiance is causing shock and panic inside of the Democratic Party, where dissent is just simply not allowed. So what does this mean for the future of the party? Here to break it all down, Democratic strategist and pollster Doug Schoen and Fox News contributor Kaylee McGee White. Doug, this was bold. It was the right move to make. There's a reason why you have people from Cuba and Venezuela come into this country. It's because they tried socialism and it failed. But these Democrats are being condemned, not praised. Why?
3: Well, I think it's because the far left has taken over the party, whether it's the progressives or the avowed democratic socialists. Basically, we're in a situation where no dissent is effectively tolerated. The big tent of the leadership is really, we want to appease the socialists. And to me, if we elect people like Abdul El Sayed in Michigan and Troy Jackson in Maine, we're giving the socialists effectively a veto over Democratic policy. So I applaud, Lawrence, the Democratic candidates and representatives who've spoken out against socialism. It should be denounced in every opportunity and every way possible.
2: Isn't it interesting, Kaylee, that when it came to El Sayed and Graham Plattner, the Democratic Party said big tent. But when these guys and gals stand up against socialism, actually, you're not welcome within the party. There may be consequences for your actions.
4: Yeah, I think that what we're seeing right now is just sheer panic in the Democratic side of the aisle. And I say this not to discount the very important task that every liberty-loving American has this November, which is to turn out and go and vote. But I do think that there is a concerted and deliberate effort right now to demoralize the MAGA base and make them believe that a blue wave is inevitable. And I actually think that Republicans are in far better shape than Democrats would like everyone to believe. And it's causing them to panic. You know, and you can't blame behind them, because what exactly is the Democratic pitch this time around? I would actually argue that it's far worse than it was under Kamala Harris in that campaign in 2024, because

0: Essentially, the message is, let us bring you back to how things were under Joe Biden, but this time we'll put the theater kid DSA kids in charge and the diehard communists. No offense, but I don't think that many Americans are clamoring at the bit for that.
1: Yeah, it's so true. So, Doug, you've gotten yourself in a pickle now as a party. So what does a moderate like yourself do? If it becomes AOC's party, if it becomes Bernie Sanders' party, are those candidates that you could vote for on the presidential ticket?
2: Well, let's put it this way. Before we get there, Lawrence, I want to fight back and do what Jared Moskowitz and other really courageous House members have done, and to denounce socialism, come out with an agenda on affordability, on having a secure border, and having a strong and safe America. All of those are, I think, critical. We moderates haven't fought back. So before we get to the question of whether we're going to vote for AOC or Bernie Sanders, and I very much don't and won't support them, I think we moderates have to affirmatively make the case for the traditional Democratic Party of Bill Clinton, of Harry Truman, and yes, of FDR, which protected capitalism and recognized we needed a robust security blanket, safety net for people, but respects American freedom, values, and capitalism.
1: But Kaylee, it's not just the socialism. It's the blatant anti-Semitism. You see them in the middle of the street. And I know Democrats have made the argument that this is on the right. The difference is you have a commander-in-chief, Donald Trump, that has said, you're not welcome. You're not welcome in the movement. You're not a part of the tent.
0: Yeah, and Doug, I wish that there were far more moderates and Democrats in the party just like you, but
2: thank you.
0: I think that you
2: thank
0: are
2: you.
0: The last of your kind, my friend. I mean, I think that why so
2: be.
0: Many establishment, and I do think that a reason why establishment Democrats are now sort of coming out and speaking out against the DSA, it's a good, but I would argue that it's not because many of them disagree with the DSA. I think that they're frustrated that the DSA has spoiled this election cycle for them. Democrats thought that they had the playbook ready to go. They test ran it with Abigail Spanberger. They test ran it with Mikey Sherrill, and it was campaign as a moderate, but then govern as a radical. The DSA is actually preventing them from being able to do that because the DSA is forcing them to be honest about their priorities. So I think that's the real challenge here for Democrats is how do you win elections, but also be honest about how radical you've become.
1: Yeah, they lied to the voters, Spanberger. Saying that she was a moderate. She has not governed that way. Kaylee, Doug, thanks so much for joining the program. Coming up, under Trump, law and order is back, and the results are huge for all Americans. But Democrats are now plotting to return to chaos and carnage, especially at the border. They never learn. Greg Jarrett, Miranda Devine are going to react as a special edition of Hannity continues.

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1: Welcome back to this special edition of Hannity. So President Trump is working tirelessly to make America safe again. And the results simply speak for themselves. Life expectancy in the United States is surging to an all-time high. Drug overdoses are down. And violent crime is lower than ever before. But it's not just that. According to a new report, the administration is now threatening to withhold federal funds from states refusing to deport illegal immigrants receiving welfare. And this morning, Borders Our Time Home and vowed to continue deportations of everyone with a final order of removal. Listen to this.
2: As far as McDonough, look, I'm an equal opportunity deporter. I don't care where you're from. I don't care what country you're from. If you got an order of removal issued by an immigration judge, you're going to go home.
1: So the administration's efforts to close the border are making our country safer. As the White House announced, the steepest ever decline in casualties from cartels amid the increase in boat strikes. But if the Democrats had it their way, we return to the lawlessness and chaos. Just listen to Graham Plattner's replacement in Maine, Troy Jackson, who is calling to abolish ICE. Watch.
3: So my belief is that ICE needs to be eliminated. We didn't always have ICE. Obviously, we had Customs Border Patrol. They were actual law enforcement. I don't see ICE as legitimate law enforcement. And that's why I believe they need to be eliminated.
1: He's unelectable. And just listen to the fake independent Dan Osborne running for a Senate in Nebraska, who was caught telling people he can't openly side with Democrats on law and order and other issues because he'd lose. Listen.
4: The state is made up of 50% Republicans, 26% Democrat, 24% independents. So my win numbers, mathematically, I have to get probably 10 to 15% of Republicans to win this race.
5: Yeah.
4: How am I going to do that? By saying, oh, I love trans people and they should be able to play in sports. Like, no, Jane, that's not how I win. I have people recording me. Mm-hmm. So I can't say I want to abolish ICE. I can't say those words. I'll be
1: The joke's on him because someone was recording and we do have the tape. Fox News legal analyst Greg Jarrett and Fox News contributor Miranda Devine joins us. Now, Miranda, they always get caught. They lie to voters. They did this with Spanberger. They're doing this with Tallarico. Just be honest where you stand on the issues.
6: Well, that would be nice, Lawrence, but they can't be honest because their policies are toxic to the American people. And, you know, it says a lot for Town Hall and whoever it was that leaked that audio.

0: because he's right. Dan Osborne is right. People are recording. People are watching. Because if Democrats and these fake independents are going to lie to the electorate, just like Joe Biden did to slip in as a fake moderate and then unleash almighty hell through the borders, then there are now, this time, Republicans are not asleep on the job. Everyone is going to be watching and listening and replaying their own words and their own policies for the public to see.
1: You know, Greg, the border was the number one issue for the president the first time. And then when he ran again, it was his number one issue. We saw the damage that it caused. Why are the Democrats trying to do the same thing all over again? It didn't work. I know people are emotional right now with the deportations. People have hearts and all of that. But that being said, it's still an issue for the voters if they make it one again. The only reason why they're not talking about it right now is because the border is sealed.
2: Well, it's a definition, Lawrence, of insanity, doing the same thing over and over and expecting a different result. But abolish ICE is now the standard mantra. It's the incantation of progressive Democrats and socialist candidates. But think of what that actually means. Eliminating ICE would erase borders, open the floodgates to more crime, more drugs, more terrorism. Crime rates alone would soar. That would have a devastating impact on public safety. Just look at the people that ICE arrests. Drug dealers, gang members, murderers, child molesters, rapists. I mean, hundreds of thousands of them are off the streets now, out of the country, thanks to ICE. But without ICE, countless illegal aliens who pose a threat every day would roam free, killing, injuring, threatening Americans all over again. ICE typically seizes 2 million pounds of narcotics each year, including lethal fentanyl and other deadly mixtures. So it's really hard to calculate how many lives have been saved. Yet it is, I think, fashionable or stylish to call for ICE to be abolished. So that is the mantra, and Osborne got caught. I can either lie about it or tell the truth and not get elected, and it sounds like he's gonna choose the lie.
1: Caught red-handed. And Miranda, you look at all of these states, and they do these press conferences. You saw the one yesterday with Hochul in Mandami, talking about the city and the state being safe. And then Tom Homan gets on the program this morning and said, look, over the past 3 weeks, we've arrested 2,000 criminals in New York State, rapists, murderers. How can you say your state is safe when we have the record to prove it?
0: Well, yes, and I mean, in New York, we have crazy people stabbing and killing young women in the middle of Times Square. So I don't know what they're talking about. New York does not feel safe. And part of the lack of safety and the breakdown of law and order is, of course, the whole defund police, which is hand in hand with so defund true. ICE movement from the left. And, you know, you can't repeat more times that Joe Biden came in as a moderate and then flung open the border, allowed 10 to 20 million people in the country who are unvetted, unvaccinated, many of them criminals. I don't care if 75% of them were good people. They shouldn't have been here. They broke the law and they need to go. And that's what Donald Trump was elected to do. That's what he is manfully trying to do against all odds and has achieved significantly. There's a lot more to do, but electing people that want to abolish ICE is just a recipe for going back to the bad old days of Biden. And anybody who loves this country does not want to do that. If you love this country, don't vote for these ICE abolitionists.
1: Don't be tricked. Don't be emotional. I understand it's tough. We all have compassion for people, but there is a system here, and ICE is providing the records of the people that they're deporting. Over 80% of those people either have overstayed for years or they're criminals, and we gotta have a nation of laws. Thank you all so much for joining the program tonight. So coming up, the Lindsey Clancy triple murder trial remains deadlocked after 5 days of deliberation. That means that a mistrial could be on the table, plus chaos outside of the courthouse after a woman is charged with a felony for allegedly

for people. But there is a system here. And ICE is providing the records of the people that they're deporting. Over 80% of those people either have overstayed for years or they're criminals. And we gotta have a nation of laws. Thank y'all so much for joining the program tonight. So coming up, the Lindsey Clancy triple murder trial remains deadlocked after 5 days of deliberation. That means that a mistrial could be on the table. Plus chaos outside of the courthouse after a woman is charged with a felony for allegedly filming jurors. You can't do that. The court reacted to that. Stay with us.

0: The jury is deadlocked. Meanwhile, chaos erupted outside the courthouse Tuesday after a woman was arrested for allegedly filming jurors. Here now with a full report, Brian Yenisk. Hey, Brian.
1: Lawrence, good evening. Judge William Sullivan read to this deadlocked jury what's called the Tui Rodriguez or dynamite charge. It is a final jury instruction ordering this jury to reconsider their positions. If they are deadlocked again after this, then it is very likely going to be a mistrial.
2: There is no reason to suppose that the case will ever be submitted to 12 persons more intelligent, more impartial, or more competent to decide it. And with this in mind, it's your duty to decide the case if you can do it conscientiously.
1: After court, defense attorney Kevin Reddington praised the jury, and when asked how Lindsey Clancy's doing, he pointed to mascara on his suit.
3: Mr. Reddington, you mentioned the mascara. I mean, obviously, she's been crying today.
4: She's upset. She's very, very upset, and she... You know, one thing that's foremost in her mind are her children. And she's very, very just a sad person.
1: Meanwhile, in the same courthouse, a 56-year-old woman was arraigned on a charge for intimidating the Clancy jury, a felony. Prosecutors say Dawn Light, who ran for media today, filmed jurors leaving court yesterday, though she claims she only wanted to record Clancy. She is now barred from the courthouse and ordered not to share any of those videos. The Clancy jury resumes deliberations for day six tomorrow, Lawrence, at 9 a.m.
0: All right. Thanks so much, Brian. So who is Dawn Light, the woman accused of filming jurors outside the Lindsey Clancy murder trial? Well, Light is a self-described crime junkie who has attended other high-profile trials. Now she's facing a jury intimidation charge, but Light appeared unfazed as she smiled and laughed while asked about becoming a celebrity. Watch this.
5: Why did you want to see Lindsey?
6: Why not?
5: Why are you attracted to this case the way you are?
7: Same reason we are.
8: Hi. Why did you come here?
6: Can you answer any questions?
8: Why did you come here to the courthouse? How do you feel you're a celebrity now?
6: Excuse us.
7: I'm not going to answer any questions.
0: So as mentioned, this comes amid a deadlocked jury. So what does this mean moving forward? Here now with more, the host of Crime Stories, Nancy Grace. Nancy, I'll address Ms. Light later in the Tui Rodriguez charges, but I just have to have you react to counsel. I understand defending your client, but the performative nature of the mascara being on the suit, through all the crying in the courtroom, there has never been a sorry or I miss my children.
9: Not once. And the dramatic nature of showing the jacket with the mascara and saying she's sad. I guess she is sad. She murdered her three children. They're gone. I would be crying too. That said, there's a point when you should just stop talking. I think that's where Reddington is right now. But you know what? He's not listening to me. So go right ahead. All that aside, which is really irrelevant. It doesn't matter what he's saying outside the courtroom and why he's showing off mascara on his jacket. What matters is the fact that this jury has been out nearly 30 hours and seemingly are deadlocked. Now, the dynamite charge is known as dynamite across the country, but each state has its own name for it, like Georgia versus Allen. You know, mm-hmm. Might be the dynamite charge. But it usually works. It usually makes jurors reconsider their position. Now, will it work in this case? I've got reason to believe that more than one juror is stuck because one juror, Lawrence, would have been worn down by now. I would say that there are at least three jurors that are dug in and they're not going to change their minds. Let me tell you, nobody is considering a not guilty. So take that off the table. I think that the most likely compromise, if there is a compromise, would be voluntary. You got murder up here, you got not guilty by reason of insanity down here, and you got voluntary in the middle. That could be a compromise verdict for them. That would be a win for the defense. Now remember, People talk about NGBRI, not guilty by reason of insanity, Lawrence. What that means is she would go to a mental institution until she is well enough to leave. You got Andrea Yates, who's still in an institution, but you have many other moms who committed murder who did time in an institution and facility and then walked free. One comes to mind is Deanna Laney. She murdered two children, left one permanently brain damaged. She walked free after 8 years. That's a double murder ag assault. 8 years. Bam. Out. So, you know, if the jury can live with that, I couldn't. Because let me tell you, Lawrence, those children, her three children, were strangled with those elastic bands, and their necks were like that from the ferocity of the strangulation, the ligature strangulation. And that father had to come home and try to remove those bands off his children's necks. I can't even imagine that. And she knew it was wrong. She put their faces down on the floor so they wouldn't look at their mother as she strangled them dead. Right? That's the reality. Nobody wants to talk about the reality of what happened to these three children. That's what happened to them.
0: That is the case. And, you know, Nancy, I know you're an officer of the court. You prosecuted cases, especially against children, for decades. But one of my frustrations with the court are these juror instructions. That lesser charge is what got us into this pickle right now. It is very confusing for juries, and it almost gave them a way out. So now we're deadlocked right now as a result of that. What do you make of that?
9: I see what you're saying, but I disagree. I would not have gone for a lesser charge, but when the defense asks for it, the law is clear. If any evidence, even a scintilla of evidence, suggests that there are facts supporting that lesser, for instance, in this case, it's voluntary manslaughter, which is sudden passion. There are facts, as presented by the defense, that she was overcome by this male voice that she's only heard 18 minutes in her life, never heard it before, never heard it after, that made her act in a delusional state. You could extrapolate that into a moment of passion. Okay? So there is a fact that could support it. I disagree with it.
0: Right.
9: And the law is if there's any fact to support that lesser charge, it must be given. So it was given. Some people see it as a compromise verdict choice. Yeah. You don't want to go with murder one. You don't want to go with not guilty. That's dead in the middle.
0: You know, Nancy, I have to give you a lot of credit because you've taken a lot of heat because you're an advocate since day one. Been watching you since I was a kid. Of advocating for the victims. And we can't forget about these three kids. No matter what the public may say outside of the courtroom, we're here for one reason, which is three kids were murdered. And one person is responsible for that. Now we have to just trust the best system known to man, our criminal justice system. Thank you, Nancy. So coming up, could the Strait of Hormuz get a new name? President Trump is toying with the idea. Plus, Tiger Woods striking a plea deal in the DUI case. Clay Travis is going to weigh in. That's next.
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So welcome back to this special edition of Hannity. So today was the fifth day of jury deliberations in the Lindsey Clancy murder trial, and still no verdict.

0: time now for our other news of the day, and we begin with President Trump. He's now flirting with a new name change. This time, the Strait of Hormuz might soon become Trump Strait. The president writing on Truth Social, quote, like America itself, it would be hotter than ever before. This is sure to send the left, though, into another tailspin. Here now with more Fox News contributor Clay Travis. I mean, he just has a way of poking the bear consistently. And I guarantee you they will choose our enemies over the president.
1: Yeah, for sure. And look, the already I think that Apple, I was reading, and Google have both changed Lake Ontario to Lake America. The Gulf of America, where I'm happy to have a home down on Florida Panhandle 30A, God's country, as I like to call it, best place in the continental United States, although people down there want to tell you that we're full. They have Gulf of America T-shirts everywhere. I mean, it has completely taken over that region. It's a very Trump-supporting region. I'm a little bit skeptical that in the Northeast they're going to be as fond of Lake of America as they are the Gulf of America. But I do think that this is an expert art of Trump cartographic trolling, to be sure.
0: It is one of his best assets. I want to get to this now to golf legend Tiger Woods, who will have his license suspended for 5 years after reaching a plea deal in his DUI case. Woods pleaded no contest to a reduced charge of reckless driving and refuses to submit to a lawful test after he crashed his car in Florida last March. You know, Clay, he's a hero. He's a great dude, but someone could have got hurt, seriously hurt. And I think the one thing people are failing to realize is he keeps taking the pill because he wants to get back to golf. The golf has to be off the table.
1: Yeah, look, I mean, he's in a great deal of pain, and leave away the fact that he's one of the greatest golfers of all time, arguably the greatest golfer of all time. He's a guy who's in pain. And yeah. I know there are a lot of people out there watching us right now who have dealt with physical pain, and to try to get rid of it, you'll do whatever it takes. Having said that, he's a dad too. He's got the money to be able to pay someone to drive him everywhere.
0: That's right.
1: He's had issues behind the wheel already. He's extremely competitive. I hope that he will let other people take the wheel for him in the years to come.
0: Well, the court has made it very clear, at least within these 5 years, if you do it, you're getting locked up, brother. Meanwhile, more on Eric Swalwell. A new report revealed that the nonprofit that reportedly connected Swalwell to his ex-lover Fang Fang has apparent ties to the Chinese Communist Party. And get this, the

0: group is still helping place interns and political offices around the United States. How is this? This should be, they all should be arrested as a result of this.
1: It's a crazy story. And remember, but for the Democrat Party of California and the National Democratic Party calling the code red for Eric Swalwell, he'd be the nominee for the Democrat Party right now in California. They knew that all of this was going to eventually come out. They weren't willing to risk that nomination. And so they ordered the code red on him. And remember, the party that claims they care so much about democracy has changed things in Maine, has changed things in California. Certainly, we have seen them do everything they can with Kamala. This is a party that is willing to rig things as much as they possibly can if they see a competitive advantage. This story's been out there for a long time. They knew it was going to linger, and they got rid of Swalwell before he could endanger even more so than I think Becerra is, because I think Steve Hilton's going to give him everything he can handle in California. But they wanted Swalwell out because he would have definitely lost, I think, to Steve Hilton.
0: But Clay, they are still endangering the country, allowing that same group to put more spies all over the place.
1: Yes. No, you're 100% right. And Democrats don't care. All they care about is raw, naked ambition and power.
0: You know, it is interesting because none of this came to light. Truly, I mean, Republicans, we have been talking about this for a while, but they denied all of this because they wanted the guy to keep his seat. But once they realized the polling was so damaging, they got rid of him.
1: That's correct.
0: It's insane. It's all about drunk
1: power. They knew he was going to lose, so they kicked him to the curb.
0: Insane. Clay Travis, good to see you, brother. Coming up, more Hannity after a quick break.
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1: So a new episode of Sean's podcast, Hanging Out with Sean Hannity, drops tomorrow, featuring Trey Gowdy. 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
2: Sean, the best prosecutors are the ones that can make the jury feel what the parents feel. And that's what takes its toll.
3: How do you do that?
2: It wrecks you. It wrecks you. You develop this, well, having children helps because you imagine what if they were taken from you. Having a spouse helps. But some folks, I think, either are born with or can acquire this empathetic gene where they can communicate that anguish and pain. I remember, you remember Susan Smith?
3: Yeah.
2: She drowned her two sons.
3: Couldn't believe that case.
2: The father of those two boys worked at the grocery store where I shopped on Saturday mornings. And I made a point of always speaking to him and never mentioning the case. We talk sports.
3: Mm-hmm.
2: But if you want to see grief etched in someone's face, it was etched in his. To lose your two sons because your wife decided that she wanted to have a different boyfriend.
3: Unbelievable. And you have to live that with that the rest of your life.
2: You gotta marshal the evidence. You gotta stay composed long enough to prevent it. And then this marriage

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3: A deadly shooting in downtown Minneapolis. I'm Ted Lindner, Fox News. Two people are dead, multiple people injured in a mass shooting Wednesday night in downtown Minneapolis. Fox's Chanley Painter with the details.
4: One victim died at the scene, one more at the hospital, and three police officers were injured trying to stop the suspect, but all are expected to survive. The gunfire erupted just south of the Minneapolis Convention Center, triggering a massive police response. Investigators now believe the suspect died from an apparent self-inflicted gunshot wound. The two officers who were shot suffered non-life-threatening injuries, while a third was hurt during the response. Police continue to clear the building, where flooding from a burst pipe water pipe has complicated the investigation. Authorities say they're still working to determine a motive.
3: That's Fox's Chanley Painter. The gunman also found dead. Meanwhile, Fox 9 in Minneapolis reporting the suspected gunman was being evicted for previously making threatening statements. Day 6 of deliberation begins today to make a mistrial a possibility in the case of the Massachusetts mom who killed her children, made it look like a real possibility. Fox's Grinnell Scott.
5: If the jury of 12 in the Lindsey Clancy trial can agree, murder, manslaughter, or lack of criminal responsibility will be what they must choose from. Twice, the jury has told the judge they can't decide. If a hung jury is declared, defense attorney Kevin Reddington said he's prepared.
6: I want to try it next week.
7: Really? You think would do it that soon and you feel ready?
6: Yep.
5: Judge William Sullivan on Wednesday gave the jury the dynamite instruction. Consider the last step before a jury is declared deadlocked. If that happens today, the Commonwealth's attorneys must decide if the case will be retried. Grinnell Scott, Fox News.
3: America's...

0: Amu killed her children, made it look like a real possibility. Fox's Grinnell Scott.
1: If the jury of 12 in the Lindsey Clancy trial can agree, murder, manslaughter, or lack of criminal responsibility will be what they must choose from. Twice, the jury has told the judge they can't decide. If a hung jury is declared, defense attorney Kevin Reddington said he's prepared.
2: I want to try it next week.
3: Really? You would do it that soon and you feel ready?
2: Yep.
1: Judge William Sullivan on Wednesday gave the jury the dynamite instruction. Consider the last step before a jury is declared deadlocked. If that happens today, the Commonwealth's attorneys must decide if the case will be retried. Grinnell Scott, Fox News.
0: America's...

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1: The U.S. Army now needs a new secretary, as former Secretary Dan Driscoll's last day on the job was Wednesday. Fox's Kevin Uretsky with more.
2: There appears to be more questions than answers about why Driscoll stepped down after only about 18 months on the job. In a post on X, Driscoll wrote, "Serving in the role has been the honor of a lifetime," adding, quote, "We could not have made the progress we did without the support of Secretary Hegseth." However, there have been reports that conflict with War Secretary Pete Hegseth may have led to Driscoll's departure. Several military leaders have either resigned or been fired since the Trump administration took office, including Army Chief of Staff General Randy George, who retired just after the war in Iran began, and Europe and Africa Commander General Chris Donahue, who stepped down in July. Kevin Uretsky, Fox News.
1: Democrats denouncing two of their own Wednesday after they voted in favor of Republicans. Fox's Chad Pergram's on Capitol Hill with more.
3: Moderates Jared Golden and Marie Glusenkamp-Perez deserting their party to advance a series of GOP measures. Democratic leaders call the revolt, quote, a significant breach of trust by the turncoats. One plan the duo backed condemned socialism and endorsed the Save America Act. Renegade Jared Golden says he voted with Republicans to unlock a bill safeguarding Maine's lobster industry. Republicans believe this says a lot about Speaker hopeful Hakeem Jeffries. As Jeffries quibbles with moderates, progressives push packing the Supreme Court. Republicans forcing a vote on a constitutional amendment freezing the court at 9 justices.
1: The bill failed to get the 2/3 majority needed to amend the Constitution. And Tropical Storm Marie strengthening into a hurricane on Wednesday night out in the Pacific Ocean. This according to the National Hurricane Center. Hurricane Marie located about 375 miles southwest of the southern tip of Baja, California. I'm Ted Lindner. This is Fox News.
4: I'm Dana Perino, along with Kellyanne Conway, Harold Ford Jr., Jesse Waters, and Greg Gutfeld. It's 5 o'clock in New York City, and this is The 5. Well, you can run, but you can't hide from the tape. Just ask the Democrats' Texas Senate candidate, James Tallarico. A resurfaced clip from the heydays of Woke One in 2020 is going viral. Apparently, Tallarico took aim at capitalism and called on oil-rich Texas to move away from the oil and gas industry.
5: And also thankful that young activists have really drawn the link between climate change and white supremacy and capitalism in our country. And I think only ending the ways that all three of those oppressive systems work together, are we going to be able to begin the process of dismantling them?
4: James Tallarico now walking back the

0: hot about Speaker hopeful Hakeem Jeffries. As Jeffries quibbles with moderates, progressives push packing the Supreme Court. Republicans forcing a vote on a constitutional amendment freezing the court at 9 justices.
1: The bill failed to get the 2/3 majority needed to amend the Constitution. And Tropical Storm Marie strengthening into a hurricane on Wednesday night out in the Pacific Ocean. This according to the National Hurricane Center. Hurricane Marie located about 375 miles southwest of the southern tip of Baja, California. I'm Ted Lindner. This is Fox News.
2: Hello, everyone. I'm Dana Perino, along with Kellyanne Conway, Harold Ford Jr., Jesse Waters, and Greg Gutfeld. It's 5 o'clock in New York City, and this is The 5. Well, you can run, but you can't hide from the tape. Just ask the Democrats' Texas Senate candidate, James Tallarico. A resurfaced clip from the heydays of Woke One in 2020 is going viral. Apparently, Tallarico took aim at capitalism and called on oil-rich Texas to move away from the oil and gas industry.
3: And also thankful that young activists have really drawn the link between climate change and white supremacy and capitalism in our country. And I think only ending the ways that all three of those oppressive systems work together, are we going to be able to begin the process of dismantling them?
2: James Tallarico now walking back those comments with his campaign saying, quote, James is a proud capitalist and agrees with the majority of Texans that racism, natural disasters, and a billionaire-controlled economy are all problems we need to address. James has already said he missed the mark on some of his past statements. As for the Dems' other Senate hopeful, Michigan's Abdul El-Sayed, he's also being haunted by the ghosts of his woke past. A resurfaced 2023 podcast clip shows the candidate saying this, quote, economic data shows us that if you want to achieve the American dream, well, you should move to Canada because it's twice as likely there. Here, where you start predicts where you're end. And the problem is that we don't do enough to invest in the means of income here. But it's not just past comments plaguing El-Sayed's campaign. He just went on The Breakfast Club and trashed fireworks.
4: Every time we do a fireworks show, it destroys the air quality and people have asthma exacerbations and heart attacks the next day. That's all I was saying. You know what I mean? I'm not saying we shouldn't have fireworks. I'm just saying maybe like there are other ways to show your love.
2: Like drone shows, Jesse. People really love a drone show.
5: Yeah, you know, he was just saying that like, you know, I'm just as much of an American as J.D. Vance. No, you're not. If you're against the 4th of July fireworks and you're for the Canadian dream, not the American dream. No, in my book, you lose patriotism points. It's also, he's a doctor. He should know. Americans are not dropping dead on July 5th. We're not having breathing problems after the 4th of July. It's just not true. And instead of the Canadian dream, it's the American dream. We're having the whole world move here to make it big. It's because we have more rags to richiness. I just made that up.
6: Nice.
5: Now, the Tallarico situation. This guy, I don't know about you guys, but Republican would never be able to get away with anything like this. Could you imagine a Republican being for like the Green New Deal and the next year he's like, drill, baby, drill, or abolish ICE and then he's like, build the wall? Because Republican voters would never buy that. Mm-hmm. Democrat voters, they don't care about the principles. They care about the power. So they're like, James, you do you. If you have to say whatever the hell it is you have to say to get in that seat, you do it. As long as you give us the tax hikes and the sex changes for tykes, have at it.
2: Harold, do you... first you had, remember Francesca Hong? She lost, but she was against Thanksgiving. Is 4th of July next on the chopping block?
6: I hope not. Good to be back with everybody again. I differ with my pal, Jesse here. I think people should be given the room to change their minds, the space to be able to evolve and to think differently about things. As long as the thinking is not driven by ambition, but is driven by perhaps an authenticity. If it's not for expedient purposes, but really sincere purposes. I mean, I was not for term limits, Dana, when I was elected to Congress almost 30 years ago now. I learned more and thought differently about it. I was against gay marriage when I first got elected to Congress. I evolved on that issue. We can even look at President, you know, we've talked about it in the past, and I don't know if El-Sayed was talking about this, but Vice President Vance and Secretary Rubio had differences with President Trump, and he had with them. And they eventually, they
7: I think Mr. Vance said that he listened to President Trump. A lot of his issues and a lot of the things that the president campaigned on turned out to be the right.

0: things. So I think you give people space. I actually don't think it's an admission of weakness or even a sign of weakness if you're able to say that. Now, ultimately, in this case here, Dana, the voters will make the determination. Is Mr. Tallarico different than when he was in 2020 or feel differently about these issues? Does Ms. El-Sayed feel different, or Dr. El-Sayed feel differently? Voters will have to make that determination. But I'm a believer. Give people space to change. And if they come around in my position, you know what I say? I say hurrah.
1: Kellyanne, it would be interesting if they ever answered the question of what was it that made you change your mind? I'd be interested in learning that. And they don't ever have to answer that.
2: Right. But the answer to me, Dana, is the revelation of the tweet, of the Zoom call, of the statement, of the video. The regret they seem to express is not about their past policies, which aren't even that past, that long in the past. The regret they express is that they were caught saying it, and now they have to explain it away. I've seen no evolution in the thinking. If anything, they're going backwards. We did not talk about men and women's sports and bathrooms and everything 20, 10 years ago. If that's what evolution is, people don't want it. And if Tallarico is so against capitalism, he should take down his ads right now and give back the money to his billionaire and millionaire donors. He's a phony. There's nothing authentic and valiant about his change of heart. Here's the other problem with people like El-Sayed and Tallarico. We saw this with what I call Platneritis in the Democratic Party. There was always another Birkenstock to drop. Oh, but he told us. He came all the way to Washington and said, that's all there is. And then there was another woman. There was another tattoo. There was another boorish behavior or something else. Why? Because he, like Tallarico and El-Sayed, they don't have anything else in the bio that would make you forgive all this or look past it. Where's the business you built? Where's the state you governed? Where's the disease you cured? They don't have a record of accomplishments that would dislodge this other stuff from your mind and allow you to give them the space and the grace, perhaps, to say you've changed your mind. Look, he didn't say, I want to dabble in socialism. He said capitalism is like climate change and white supremacy. He said that a couple of years ago.
1: Right. It's not that long ago. And at the same time, AOC has tried to say, look, we're now in woke too. But these guys are still watching all the reruns.
3: I think it's like they want a new classification for stuff that you said when no one knew who you were and it didn't matter. They said things to get attention. They get attention. They're in the news. Now they don't want you to look at what they said. Compare that to Trump. If you go back and you look at his so-called inflammatory comments about the border and about Iran, he doesn't have to walk back a thing. He's never had to walk back a thing. Consistency for him is honesty. It's the constant dripping, Dana, that wears away the stone. Progressives love to do, and it bites them in the butt when reality shows up. To sound smart, they apply academic critical theory rhetoric to neutral economic institutions. It used to be free markets. Then it's called late stage capitalism. Private property is accumulation. Commerce is commodification. And if life is unfair, well, that's oppression. Everything is a system of power that must be dismantled. And it's great to be a liberal because if something they say is bad, you just have to dismantle it. They never, ever mantle. It's like, why don't you try mantling instead of dismantling? Have you ever thought about something to replace something? Imagine in any occupation, like a plumber, your toilet's clogged. He says, I got to destroy the toilet. You go, don't you have a plumbing snake? No, it's a system that's corrupt. That'll be $5,000. They're always dismantling. They're never mantling. El-Sayed said, if you go to, you can achieve the American dream twice as fast if you move to Canada because you can move faster up the ladder. That's because the ladder is shorter and the rungs are closer together. Your standard of living does not improve when you climb Canada's ladder. It's like being a bench warmer for the NBA and leaving to become a starter in a rec league. You're still tall. But anyway, I also love that he believes there are better ways to express patriotism than fireworks. But he gives none. It's like, okay, first, here's what I would tell him. A land acknowledgement, right? Followed by lighting a candle for lived experience. And then a moment of silence for the atmosphere. Because here's the bottom line. Progressives are offended by joy because they believe that joy is a finite pie. If Jesse's having fun, that means Harold isn't. So when they see somebody laughing, they believe that we're laughing because somebody else is crying. That is how the power structure invades every thought that they have. I take this from you. If I'm having fun, you're sad.
1: Yeah. Right.
4: But Harold and I can have fun together.
3: That's true.
1: Oh, tell us more in the break. Yeah. All right, coming up, some Democrats were given an earful from angel parents over how they dismissed a hearing on sanctuary policies.

0: Sign up at FoxNation.com.
1: It's the old Democrat two-step. Offer your sympathy to the victims of illegal immigration, but ignore their message and pivot right back to Trump. Yesterday, House lawmakers held a hearing on the victims of sanctuary policies, and as usual, the Democrats hijacked it, opting to attack Republicans over vaccines, the Iran war, ICE, and affordability. But this dad wasn't having it. Marcus Coleman's daughter was left permanently disabled in a crash caused by an illegal immigrant, and he rejected their crocodile tears.
2: I reject your guys' sympathy, to be honest with you. There's no way you guys are sorry. Not one of you guys have ever called me. Not one of you guys have ever reached out to me. Not one of you guys have ever sat there and seen me in the hallways and said, hey, sorry about your daughter. You guys do it right here while you guys are grandstanding on top of your soapbox. My daughter doesn't deserve this, and it is your guys' fault. I hold each and every one of you responsible for it. And I always will.
1: Even after heart-wrenching testimony like that, the Democrats still chose to whine, moan, and defend sanctuary policies.
3: I am confused about that, why we're having another hearing on something where we have active legislation. I'm also confused about why we're not having a hearing about the private prison industry and its detention of so many people who have no criminal record.
4: Our community

0: deserve to feel safe. And we're not going to achieve that by pushing these cruel and inhumane immigration policies.
1: This is a very human moment, but the Democrats just read off their notes.
2: Yeah. So Marcus Coleman has been an incredible advocate for his daughter for a long time. I think we had him on Newsroom not too long ago. And it really brought a lot of attention to this problem for me. And once he delivered that message to them, I think if I were a member of Congress, I would have just been like, thank you for sharing. What else do you think I need to know? Like, what kind of harm would that do back home? If you were a member of Congress and you said, tell me more, what do you think I should need to know? I'm glad you're here. Thank you so much for being here. I'm sorry for what you're going through. Is Hakeem Jeffries going to cut you off from the super PAC? I mean, and if so, who cares? There's hardly any money in there anyway. He's the kind of person that I want him to do whatever he wants to do, whatever he needs to do. But that's the kind of person that you want serving.
1: Yeah.
2: Rather than the people like Summer Lee, who is saying what she said. She's more like winter. Like, she's always dark. She's like dark, dark, dark. There's never anything bright and joyful about any of her commentary. And she's somebody, if she wants to talk about somebody who is like, not a he doesn't think of himself as a victim, Marcus Coleman. He's saying, do something, get it right. Whereas, like, her whole mentality is that we are the victims, therefore we need to have hearings about how other victims like us are victimized by all the victimization. And he wasn't buying it.
1: I know how closely you follow these congressional hearings, Greg. I think maybe a new dynamic. Why don't the Republicans just book victims of Democrat policies, have them testify, and have them just shred these Democrats right to their face?
3: I'd watch that. I mean, a hearing is designed to be a place where the subject sits still long enough to be looked at. And Dems, they hate that. Yep. They hate that because when the eyes are on you, as somebody explains how your policies destroyed a life, it doesn't feel good. This isn't MAGA fan fiction. It's a girl in a wheelchair. And then Dems use these other topics like a remote control, like click, Iran, click, price of eggs, anything but the girl in the wheelchair. They seem really bothered by doing their job. You know, what else did you have planned that day? You know, what are we keeping you from? You know, what is more urgent than hearing from a constituent whose child's life was, permanently damaged by your policies? Isn't that the point of your job, to just sit there? Nothing else matters. It's like the Democrats don't want to hear about the consequences of their policies. This is the one moment where it actually happens. They prefer a wall between cause and effect. And this is where you break the wall, which is what you're talking about. But you got to remember about the thing about these a-holes. They will spend endless hours, weeks, and months genuflecting before every pointless, stupid, woke cause. Trans kids, trans events, trans this, trans that. But you have this, and they think it's not worth their time. That's baloney. That was a close one.
1: You know, when the Democrats, if the Democrats take power, you notice they never bring in their people. They never bring in an illegal alien gangbanger who's like testifying, oh, this sanctuary city's great.
4: Well, they're afraid he might have to show up to court after that. Right. We'd see him. Look, this, first of all, whoever's in charge of the midterm convention should get this guy, Marcus Coleman, down there to speak. The 2024 convention was a lot about what you just described, yeah, Jesse, which is showcasing a lot of the people saying that your policies don't leave victimless crime. These are not victimless crimes. In fact, there are lots of victims. I sat right next to Laken Riley's family and Rachel Morin's family. It's very searing. They don't ask to be there. They are accidental spokespeople for the impact of these crimes. They're not even political people. And here's what was laid bare yesterday in the hearing. That the Democrats want all bad things that happen to anyone to be just a matter of coincidence. And what Marcus Coleman is saying, what the rest of us are saying, is no, it's called causation, not coincidence. But for your policies, this 7-year-old girl would not be permanently disabled. So many of these angel moms and dads would not have had their lives shattered. I've sat with them, I've met with them, I've cried with them in the first term. These are real people. And you know, mainstream media wouldn't even refer to them as angel moms and dads. They would say so-called angel moms, mm-hmm, and dads. The same people who now don't want to call any of us moms and dads. Here in New York, they want to call us gestating and non-gestating parents, as if that's a better way of describing a man or a woman. This started with Kate Steinle in 2015. Who was she? She was walking with her dad on Pier 14 in San Francisco, an illegal immigrant who had already faced deportation and criminal and crimes against charged with crimes. He shot her dead. He eventually was cleared of manslaughter charges, but he was deported on the gun charge. But that just grabbed America's attention and grabbed candidate Trump's attention. And I remember him just saying, we can't have this. And I want to just talk briefly. This is about sanctuary cities and sanctuary states. This is Sacramento. And the idea that you pass a law that thwarts law enforcement's ability to prosecute a criminal and deport them if you need to, and you're basically threatening victims with more shame. The sanctuary city, sanctuary state policy is where this all begins. And most Americans are against it. 67% told Fox News in 2024 that they were against, they opposed the immigration policies of Biden-Harris this year in March. NBC News came out with a poll. 40% said they're negative towards sanctuary cities. 43% said negative. 30% said positive. The rest said, I don't know. So they're not even listening to the constituents in the hearing room, and they're not listening to the constituents telling pollsters do something about this.
1: Harold.
5: The pain that Mr. Coleman is feeling is a pain I never hope to experience. I hope that that no parent experience. I don't wish it on anyone. I listen to him, and I hear him saying to Congress and Democrats, especially in this hearing, that the theatrics need to stop. It is amazing that no one reached out to him knowing he might have was going to testify before this committee. I think it speaks in some ways, Jesse, still to just a continued kind of brokenness in politics. Greg, you raised it about how they hold these hearings, and there really is not an answer, a coherent policy answer that ever comes from any of the hearings. In fact, just this week, not to diminish it, this hearing and what these families, and particularly the Coleman family, is going through, but Congress, the fiscal year will expire September 30th, like it does every year. And for the 46th time in 50 years, Congress is passing a temporary spending bill because they can't do the job, that the only job they have to do is to ensure that government is funded year after year. Now, if they want to cut or if they want to spend more, they should do it, but they never do it on time. So I appreciate, not only appreciate, I understand the frustration, but I hope to never experience the pain that Mr. Coleman and his family are experiencing, and I wish him nothing but all the highest and greatest prayers in the world as they continue to look after their daughter.
1: Yeah, our heart goes out to the Coleman family. Coming up, Democrats had a trans-off in Massachusetts.

0: September 30th, like it does every year. And for the 46th time in 50 years, Congress is passing a temporary spending bill because they can't do the job, that the only job they have to do is to ensure that government is funded year after year. Now, if they want to cut or if they want to spend more, they should do it, but they never do it on time. So I appreciate, not only appreciate, I understand the frustration, but I hope to never experience the pain that Mr. Comer and his family are experiencing. And I wish him nothing but all the highest and greatest prayers in the world as they continue to look after their daughter.
1: Yeah, our heart goes out to the Comer family. Coming up, Democrats had a trans-off in Massachusetts.

0: newspodcasts.com.
1: Welcome back. An 80-year-old fossil known as Ed Markey beating a younger candidate, Seth Moulton, to win the Democrat nomination in the Massachusetts Senate race. Both bozos battled over who was more pro-trans. Even after Moulton admitted years ago that he didn't want his two little girls to get run over by a male, sadly, Seth's brain had a transition.
2: To the trans community, feeling the weight and the pain of the Trump administration policies, I deeply recognize your trauma. And I'm sorry if my comments hurt you. That was not my intention. I am a proud co-sponsor of the Transgender Bill of Rights.
3: There's only 12 trans athletes on the whole of the NCAA. We should have been embracing them. Instead, what Congressman Moulton did was he threw them under the bus.
1: God, this is a party of eunuchs. I mean, Seth Moulton is actually like a war hero.
4: Yes. Yeah.
1: And he just like, it's like a complete about face. And so you have a choice between like an old idiot and a young idiot, Jesse. What's going on?
5: I'd go with the old idiot.
1: Yeah.
5: Because you'd think the older idiot would be a little wiser, but at least he didn't throw his own children under the bus.
1: Yeah.
5: And he's sacrificing his daughters for political power. Now I have daughters. If I had to have them run over by a dude on a field hockey field so I could be senator, I'm not considering that. I just had an itch. But no, it's really disgusting. Also, rules for men. If you're a guy, you cannot use the phrase trans community. Okay. Number two, you also can't use the word.

0: words trauma. Only if you're a doctor can a guy use the words trauma. Men don't feel trauma. Trans men, whatever that is, don't feel trauma. You can't be traumatized. Is everybody agreeing with me here? God. Maybe in war you can be traumatized. No, or when you have to wait for your wife when she's shopping. But not
1: Marcus Coleman.
0: Not when a politician says
1: Marcus
0: something.
1: Coleman.
0: There Marcus Coleman.
2: Real trauma is marginalized by manufactured trauma. I think I summarized you well.
0: I'm going to go with that.
2: Yeah, you know, Dana, Markey vowed to push for a trans bill of rights, which basically allows men into women's spaces, whether it's locker rooms or even jails.
1: So I kind of love this story so much. Markey, the older one, first won office in 1972, a great year.
2: Were you born?
1: And when I started work on Capitol Hill in 1995, we were in the Rayburn House office building, and across the hall from us was Ed Markey. Think back, that's how far back that goes. And Seth Moulton also ran for president.
2: Yes.
1: Remember Marie Harf worked for him. And
0: I think
1: one of the reasons, it goes back to also talking about AOC, Woke One is not over.
2: No.
1: It's just retreated to the darkest blue states and cities and states like Massachusetts, where it lies until it can have a second life.
2: Mm-hmm. Harold, it's kind of funny to see that this was, again, an issue in this. Or am I missing something?
3: No, I can't for the life of me understand why Democrats, even when you're running in a primary, there would seem to be other issues, the far more important issues like lowering prices and ending wars and ending the tariffs and reducing our debt. I was not privy to all of the things that happened in that race, but I was definitely privy, and I supported Mr. Moulton as a father of a daughter when he stood up and said, I don't want little boys playing in sports with little girls. To me, that is very different than being offensive to the trans community. You are trying to ensure safety in sports and ensure safety in schools. Now, we can have differences about the trans movement and what the trans community wants, but when it comes to sports, that's all I heard Seth Moulton saying. So I would hope that if Democrats around the country draw any lessons from this race, it's to ignore it and to get back to talking about the things we want to do to make people's lives better, to make people more economically whole, to ensure that we get out of wars. And I saw a terrible poll. I don't like polls, but I saw a terrible poll earlier today conducted by Gallup showing that 90% of Americans believe that the American government is full of corruption. That's what we should be talking about.
2: That's a great poll.
3: Thank God. We should think that way. That is a terrible poll for the country. But that's where we ought to be talking about, not these issues.
0: Well, you just said Tallarico can evolve. Can this guy evolve? You said he can't evolve.
3: No. I didn't.
0: Because last year he said he was anti-trans. Now when he's running for office, he's for the trans.
3: I disagree with his position.
0: I'm just trying to figure you out.
3: This was not an attack on him. I'm saying the issues I would have been talking about would be very different than that. I believe Seth when he said what he said a while ago, and he clearly had a change of mind.
0: He's now no longer in politics. Big change of mind.
2: You have been in politics for a long time, and have you ever seen an issue so tiny get such an outsized volume of constant chatter and it's not like we want to talk about trans. It was for some reason artificially injected into our eyeballs by a vehement activist class, and now we're trying to get it off us, let it go, push it away. But I've never seen an issue take up more real estate than one so tiny.
4: It's a great point. And it would be an asterisk in most polling before this became an issue.
2: Yeah.
4: And also, it's an 80-20 issue, actually more 85-10. So you lay that on top of the fact that it's not a big issue to most people. By the way, it's Ed Markey in a cell phone who admitted it. He said there are only 12 trans athletes in the NCAA. And his argument was, so shouldn't it be easy to reach out to them and be good to them? No, most people look at that and say, well, if there's only 12, what are we talking about?
2: Why
4: are we? So by the way, Greg, I don't want to be lectured again by any Democrat at any time about affordability, about Iran, about trade, about crime, I don't want to hear anything that because you just showed that woke won is not just alive and kicking, but it wins primaries. Mm-hmm. And I just want to say a word about Seth Moulton. Here's a guy, he's a Marine Corps combat veteran. Mm-hmm. He ran for president in 2020 because he thought he could do a better job than Eric Swalwell, Beto O'Rourke, Elizabeth Warren, Bernie Sanders, Joe Biden, Kamala Harris, Cory Booker. Should I go on? Michael Bloomberg. Big cast of characters. He thought, we need somebody different on the stage, a combat veteran, because my party's drifting too far away from respecting and resourcing the military properly. And yet he stands there today, a losing candidate, but far worse to me, a humiliated father. Mm. You changed your mind about whether your girls should, quote, be run over by, and I'm going to quote you, pal, by a male or someone who used to be a male. And so if he evolved, quote unquote, it was against his own daughters. Mm-hmm. And that's the biggest disgrace of all. Ed Markey's been in Washington for 50 years. He got there when we were celebrating the country's bicentennial. As you know, we just celebrated the sesquicentennial. And since I had to memorize how to say it.
1: Also, you know what else happened that year? They passed Title IX.
4: There you go.
3: Look, I don't want to be, like, we should be careful not to criticize
0: Nixon
3: him
0: 149
3: as a father. He has to go, I don't know what happened there, but I don't think,
4: criticizing
3: him as a dad, I have a different.
2: This goes back to.
3: I would not have done it as a candidate.
2: This goes back to a very important point that we made in the beginning of the show. Can't trust people named Seth.
0: I was just going
2: to
0: say.
2: I mean, it is a very, go through and try to find somebody named Seth that you trust.
1: And then add an EN and you really, that's it.
3: Burger. What about Best Files in College? It's a great guy.
2: All right. Up next, New York City nukes AI in the classrooms. Seth.

0: News. I'm Sue Gossman. Jurors in the Lindsay Clancy murder trial returning to the courtroom this morning to resume deliberations after telling the trial judge yesterday they were unable to reach a verdict.
1: The jury of 9 women and 3 men sent a note to the judge saying they are still deadlocked. Judge William Sullivan then read the Tui Rodriguez or dynamite charge, a final instruction urging the jury to reconsider their positions.
0: Fox's Brian Yenis. Clancy's lawyer says she was suffering from postpartum psychosis and is not criminally responsible for the deaths of her 3 children. A mass shooting at a high rise in Minneapolis Wednesday night. 2 people dead, 6 injured, including 3 police officers. The gunman also found dead. And a federal judge is blocking the Trump administration from enforcing a new executive order limiting the number of people eligible for birthright citizenship. 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

0: New York City is kicking AI out of the classroom. Starting this school year, more than 500,000 students will face new restrictions on using artificial intelligence through middle school. However, teachers will not face the same set of rules. Here's Mayor Mondani.
1: I am proud to announce New York City's first ever comprehensive AI policy for our public schools, City Hall's answer to those questions. It is the most comprehensive of its kind anywhere in the country, and it begins with a simple principle. Children need their teachers and human connection in order to learn and in order to grow.
0: So, Jesse, I'm all for reading, writing, arithmetic being taught the old-fashioned way, but it doesn't exactly produce scholars in this city. The average age for reading and writing at grade level in most of our major cities is pathetic and underserving our youth. Where do you fall on this?
2: Well, we are getting stupider.
0: Well, who's we?
2: It's a royal we.
0: Royal we.
2: So you'd hope that AI would improve that. But I don't know if the way they're using AI can improve that. It seems to be being used for cheating, you know, through writing. So they have to figure out some way to just run it through the system to see if the essay is AI. Because if you're using that, then you're going to get caught, and then you're just going to have to redo it. And then that'll weed out the cheaters. But in terms of other stuff, I mean, AI is amazing. I asked the other day some of the stupidest things Greg Gutfeld has said on The Five. It gave me a whole list. I'm still going through it. But in all seriousness, like, this is the best research tool I have ever seen. And you don't even need to use your thumbs. You could just say, you know, what are the three largest imports from Indonesia? Boom, boom, boom. Rubber, you know, magnesium, you know, iron ore. And boom. And it's incredible. So if you can just zone in on that, and then, yeah, we'll get more smarter.
0: More smarter.
3: More smarter.
0: Harold, you have kids in the New York City system or have. I'm just curious where you fall on this. I mean, at the same time, we have to prepare kids for real life.
3: I like this. I think that one of the great thinkers in our modern times right now, one of this is a guy named Jonathan Haidt, who is a firm believer that we need play-based childhood more than screen-based. We need play-based learning more than screen-based learning. He believes that there's a great harm that's done to the brain, the development of the brain, and particularly that part of the brain that allows young people to have face-to-face interplay with people. There's no doubt Jesse's points about technology and the growth of technology and how it allows us to access things more quickly. I mean, we're going to cure diseases. There'll be things that our kids don't know that we ever face or read about things that our generation and certainly our parents' generation face. So I'm not an opponent of that at all. But I do believe they're doing it in public schools and private schools in New York, a lot of them, where they're asking kids not to do this until ninth grade, until they have that part of their brain developed. And I'm not a psychologist. I'm not have any expertise in this other than I have two kids who I try my hardest to keep off screens. And if my school is going to help that, I salute that and support that.
0: Dana, what about the teachers, though? They're allowed to use it to make the plans.
4: I think we want that. I mean, I'm not a parent, so I feel it's not that I don't have a vested interest. Obviously, I care about the future of our country, and I want young people to want to learn. And I think they should be given reasons to, like, this is how you can learn. This is why you should be curious. And if you're curious, you can basically, like, I had the Encyclopedia Britannica on the shelves. So I would just go and I would like look up like what's in the letter Q, and I would just go through it. And I was a little bit of a nerd and I loved it. I had curiosity. Now I can do that through AI. And I think teachers should be able to do that as well. But I think that as long as you're teaching like reasons to learn, as well as here are some tools, I think that what Haidt is in particular is talking about is social media. And yeah, that anxiety is a difference from research tools.
0: Yeah.
3: Well, he's talking about them both, because he thinks that the screen is what, yeah, if you get addicted to the screen, regardless of what you're looking at, that it impacts the way the brain develops.
0: Well, Greg, we should tell the audience, it goes from 2K, which I didn't know was a thing. Apparently, I knew what 4K was, but 2K, I guess, is two-year-olds. And then all the way up to eighth grade. So maybe when high school starts, you can use AI.
5: I don't think this is addressing the problems that are going on in New York. I think this is just drama. The whole world is changing. AI is going to be so integral in your life. It's like, it's going to be like, imagine if you started wearing glasses and people said, why are you putting technology on your face? It's like, well, I can see better. It's like, you're putting technology on your face. That's not fair. Point is, AI is thinking on steroids. And if somebody else is doing it and you're not, you're toast. So I get it. I get it. You got to learn it. You know, you don't use a calculator in basic math. You want to learn how to add, subtract, and multiply. But in time, you realize a calculator is necessary for bigger problems if you're going to do calculus or algebra, things you don't really need in life. I think the best analogy for anybody who's a parent, and you know, I still have some time before my kid gets there.
3: You're going to see it's going fast.
5: Yeah, no, but you got to treat AI the way Sherlock Holmes treated Dr. Watson. You're confident, your confidant, your springboard, your gentle muse. It is the thing that is going to be with you when you are reading a book and you want to learn more, or if something, if you're working on something, you have it as your Dr. Watson, where you go, what do you make of this? It is indispensable. This thing is going to be, you know, I'm not playing this up, I'm telling you. And I think it's going to be great for teachers who accept it in terms of crafting unbiased lesson plans. I think there would have been a lot of social contagions that never would have happened if AI had been there. Do you think any of this crazy crap that we were seeing in school would have happened if you had AI involved? I don't think so.
3: Maybe, maybe not. But look, I think there's still value in helping. The teacher should have the tool, but helping kids understand what they should be asking. The teachers will have more tools to help
5: parents,
3: them figure
5: parents
3: out what to
5: are
3: be
5: really good for
3: about.
5: That.
3: Like, I'm reading this summer again with my daughter, Animal Farm. She has to read it before school starts this year. And we've had the greatest, people may think this is boring, but we've had the greatest, I've had the greatest time rediscovering.
5: Well, that's because you're doing the right thing. You're a parent doing stuff with your kid.
3: And I'm blessed to be able to do it, but I'm also using AI to help me,
5: yeah,
3: as I think, help her think about these things and ask the right questions. So I love what New York, I'm not a big fan of Mandami a lot of times, but I like this idea.
5: He's just banning something.
0: I think he's an AI man.
5: He's just banning something.
0: Coming up next, we're about to find out which host is tough enough to get a root canal without anesthesia.

0: I'm Dana Blanton. That's your Potpourri.
1: Pick that one. Who at this table could do this? Billionaire venture capitalist Doug Leone claims that he once underwent a root canal without Novocaine. And here's why.
2: I told the dentist, drill without any Novocaine. And he says, you're out of your mind. And my whole life, I wanted to see if I was a badass or not.
1: Greg, your thoughts on this? This is strange.
3: I never trust any guy who shares dramatic anecdotes that reflect their toughness. It's like when somebody says, yeah, when I was a kid, I bullied the bully. Like, I was always there when anybody kid was bullied. No, you weren't. No dentist would agree to this. No dentist would agree to this. It's a completely made up story. Liar.
1: DP?
3: You're a billionaire. You got money. Why do you have to build yourself up anymore? That's pathetic.
4: I had my teeth cleaned today. I have the best dentist in New York City. I don't do anything without nitrous oxide and numbing gel. And I think that shows how tough I am.
1: You find this attractive in a man?
3: Use numbing gel.
1: Do you find this attractive in a guy?
5: No, not really. He got to choose what makes him a badass. He got to choose the test to make him a badass. I do think there's an argument that what doesn't kill you makes you stronger. Pushing through adversity, not always numbing the pain and the discomfort and the adversity, I get that. But I just also think that if you get to choose how you describe yourself and see yourself as a badass, it's not as genuine. I would just say I gave birth one time without an epidural because she came too quickly. And so I don't know about the root canal, but that was a lot of pain.
3: You know, that's the point.
5: And I got a much better result, by the way, than he did.
3: It's not pain if it's a pain you choose.
1: It's true. Jesse, your thoughts about this?
6: Well, I have a very high pain tolerance. I could probably do this. I sit next to Jessica.
1: I mean, this is terrible.
6: She's not even here. It's mean. I should take that back.
1: One more. Jessica, we love you. One
6: we
1: more
6: love
1: thing
6: you, Jessica.
1: Is up next.

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4: This is Fox on Justice. Illegal border crossings have dropped dramatically, but Border Patrol says cartels are adapting. Fox News spoke exclusively to Border Patrol agents in El Paso who say they're seeing an increase in criminal organizations using rideshare apps to arrange pickups for illegal migrants to move them deeper into the U.S. Border Patrol agent Jose Navarro warns drivers to watch out for pickup requests in remote areas near the border, third-party bookings, or passengers who appear disoriented or covered in dirt.
5: What our message is, don't be used by the cartel.
4: It comes as illegal crossings remain near historic lows. Agents warn drivers who unknowingly transport illegal migrants could face alien smuggling or harboring charges. Fox News asked the U.S. Attorney's Office how prosecutors handle cases involving drivers who say they didn't know they were transporting illegal migrants. The U.S. Attorney shared, quote, they'll use all available evidence to prosecute.

0: missing. Fox News spoke exclusively to Border Patrol agents in El Paso who say they're seeing an increase in criminal organizations using rideshare apps to arrange pickups for illegal migrants to move them deeper into the U.S. Border Patrol agent Jose Navarro warns drivers to watch out for pickup requests in remote areas near the border, third-party bookings, or passengers who appear disoriented or covered in dirt.
1: What our message is, don't be used by the cartel.
0: It comes as illegal crossings remain near historic lows. Agents warn drivers who unknowingly transport illegal migrants could face alien smuggling or harboring charges. Fox News asked the U.S. Attorney's Office how prosecutors handle cases involving drivers who say they didn't know they were transporting illegal migrants. The U.S. Attorney shared, quote, they'll use all available evidence to prosecute anyone who participates in moving illegal aliens into the U.S. or harboring them.

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1: Time now for one more thing. I'll go first. Here's a live picture of Johnny Belisario trying to get to the bacon. And Jesse, during the feeding frenzy, just keeps it away from him, just like just out of reach, just to torture the poor kid. And we feel bad for him, but
2: what is happening
1: maybe
2: here?
1: He's trying to get the bacon.
3: That's from Michelle Little Dyke.
1: Exactly. I thought it was cute. Greg.
3: Yeah. Oh, tonight we got a great show. Kat Timpf, Evan Barker, Tom Shalhoub, Tyrus, that's tonight. And if you want to see me live, oh, there's some tickets available September 19th, Los

0: the podcast.
1: Time now for one more thing. I'll go first. Here's a live picture of Johnny Belisario trying to get to the bacon. And Jesse, during the feeding frenzy, just keeps it away from him, just like just out of reach, just to torture the poor kid. And we feel bad for him, but
2: what is happening
1: maybe
2: here?
1: He's trying to get the bacon.
3: That's from Michelle Littledyke.
1: Exactly. I thought it was cute. Greg.
3: Yeah. Oh, tonight we got a great show. Kat Timpf, Evan Barker, Tom Shalhoub, Tyrus, that's tonight. And if you want to see me live, oh, there's some tickets available. September 19th, Las Vegas. September 20th, Clarksville, TN, Peoria. October 17th, October 18th, St. Charles, Missouri. Go to gguttville.com.
1: Jesse.
4: What about white news?
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3: forward
4: to that.
3: Harold, do you want tomorrow?
5: 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No, I'm not. Are you going to do the white news tomorrow?
4: All right. We got Fox News Wine Shop. 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
1: Wow, you're gonna come, that's a combo. Mm-hmm. All right, that's it for us. Have a great night.
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6: They are expected to make a full recovery. I'm Dave Anthony, Fox News. The three police officers injured in Minneapolis responding to a shooting in an apartment building.
7: I can't emphasize enough how dangerous this situation was and how heroic our officers were in their response.
6: Mayor Jacob Frey, the gunman's dead. It's believed he shot himself after police got involved.
8: A total of seven people were shot, according to authorities. One victim died at the scene, one more at the hospital, while three others were transported from the scene. In addition, two officers were shot and are expected to make a full recovery, while a third officer was hurt during the response with non-life-threatening issues.
6: Well, that's Fox's Chandler Painter. Lindsey Clancy's jury will return for a sixth day of deliberations at her murder trial. Fox's Nate Foy outside the court in Plymouth, Massachusetts.
9: Yesterday, for the second time, they informed the court that they cannot reach a unanimous decision. At that point, the judge gave what is called a Tui Rodriguez charge in Massachusetts, which instructs the jury to continue deliberating, but it is a final warning before a possible mistrial. Listen to the judge.
10: There is no reason to suppose that the case will ever be submitted to 12 persons more intelligent, more impartial, or more competent to decide it, or that more or clear evidence will be produced.
6: Clancy's using an insanity defense in the killing of her three children. The U.S. did not go on the attack again last night in Iran, but the president warns he's prepared to do another one anytime. And as Fox's Madeline Rivera reports, he says the latest strikes Tuesday were heavy.
11: President Trump indicates Iran was trying to rebuild their radar and missile systems and deploy rockets that would have launched mines in the Strait of Hormuz.
12: We took out all of the new equipment that they tried to build along the Strait of Hormuz.
6: Oil prices are up again.

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1: While the U.S. military remains on standby in case President Trump orders another attack on Iran, the Army needs a new leader and the Navy is getting one. First on that,
2: the president is nominating Hung Cao to serve as Secretary of the Navy. Cao has been acting Navy Secretary for the past 4 months, overseeing the Pentagon's program to ramp up shipbuilding. In a social media post, President Trump calls Cao a true warrior and is urging quick Senate confirmation.
1: That's Fox's Jared Halpert of the White House. As for the Army, Secretary Dan Driscoll resigned. Yesterday was his last day on the job.
3: There appears to be more questions than answers about why Driscoll stepped down after only about 18 months on the job. In a post on X, Driscoll wrote, serving in the role has been the honor of a lifetime, adding, quote, we could not have made the progress we did without the support of Secretary Hegseth. However, there have been reports that conflict with War Secretary Pete Hegseth may have led to Driscoll's departure. Several military leaders have either resigned or been fired since the Trump administration took office, including Army Chief of Staff General Randy George, who retired just after the war in Iran began, and Europe and Africa Commander General Chris Donahue, who stepped down in July. Kevin Uretsky, Fox News.
1: Now an update on the Penn State University cocaine drug bust. The accused ringleader set free awaiting trial.
4: Agostino Abatello has been denied bail before, but after a court appearance, he managed to get out of jail on $250,000 bail. Police say he's among about 13 people involved in trafficking cocaine through two fraternity houses near Penn State. Abatello and another suspect, Thomas Robinson, are said to have led the group, and Thomas's father, Paul Robinson, is charged with hindering apprehension by trying to conceal drugs and cash. Jill Nato, Fox News.
1: On Wall Street, Dow futures up, NASDAQ futures are down the day after rebound gains for both. I'm Dave Anthony. This is Fox.

0: I'm Charles Payne.
1: I'm Emily Campagno.
2: I'm Greg Jarrett, and this is the Fox News Rundown.
3: Thursday, September 3rd, 2026. I'm Jessica Rosenthal. Is foreign money illegally funding Democratic campaigns? Congress digs in as another top official at a major fundraising platform pleads the fifth.
4: Why did their entire compliance team leave Act Blue after the 2024 election? Because some shady things were going on and they got caught with their hand in the cookie jar and now they're running for the hills.
5: I'm Aisha Hasni. Is screen time rewiring our kids? HHS issuing a formal warning now over the hidden dangers.
6: We're seeing depression, anxiety, and possible suicide. Plus, what are they being exposed to online is really the big concern.
7: And I'm Joe Concha. I've got the final word on the Fox News Rundown.
3: The Committee on House Administration first began investigating Act Blue in 2023 over concerns the platform might have been accepting donations in violation of federal election law, allowing foreign contributions for political campaigns and candidates. Then, a New York Times report revealed a law firm working with Act Blue told the organization their chief executive, Regina Wallace Jones, may have misled lawmakers about how they vet donations to ensure they're not from foreign sources. She had said they conducted multi-layered screenings, but the law firm concluded that might not be the case, writing this presents a substantial risk to Act Blue. The organization serves as a fundraising platform for various Democratic causes, campaigns, and candidates. Earlier this summer, at a congressional hearing, Ohio Congressman Jim Jordan was among many to question Wallace Jones.
8: Your board chairman said Act Blue accepted up to 38 million contributions in 2024 that had the signs of foreign origin. How much fraud is too much fraud?
9: On the advice of counsel, I respectfully decline to answer the question pursuant to my Fifth Amendment rights under the Constitution.
3: This was her answer for repeated questions. An Act Blue co-founder pleaded the fifth during his closed-door deposition in August, and this week sources told Fox News another Act Blue board member, Kimberly Peeler Allen, also pled the fifth during her hearing. Fox News correspondent Mark Meredith tried to talk to her in the halls of Congress as she left her interview.
10: What did you have a chance to say to the committee today?
11: Sorry, don't worry, we got to get on our way.
10: Oh, don't worry, I'll walk with you. Question for you, what did you have a chance to say to the committee?
3: So where's the investigation going as those called before lawmakers refused to talk?
4: Well, it's clearly that Act Blue had become a money laundering operation for the Democratic Party, and that's very unfortunate.
3: Texas Republican Congressman Pat Fallon.
4: Their compliance and fraud prevention was severely lacking, and they actually were training their employees to do almost no verification.

0: Like, for instance, if somebody used PayPal, their software didn't even vet that at all. And they found internally, we've seen that they found instances, scores of instances, where foreign money was actually accepted. And that's a major no-no. That's a violation of federal law. And people can, you know, there's criminal penalties to be had. And if they were on the up and up, then why is everyone that used to work for ActBlue taking the Fifth Amendment? Also, why did their entire compliance team leave ActBlue after the 2024 election? I'm talking everybody, because some shady things were going on and they got caught with their hand in the cookie jar and now they're running for the hills.
1: Tell us why such a big part of this is the acceptance of donations from credit cards while not requiring that CVC or CVV number. Is that a big red flag that donations weren't necessarily from the people that they said they were from?
0: Huge red flag, because then you're accepting donations from somebody they say they're, so you know, they're A and they're actually person B. That's why we all go through that when we make purchases online. I can't remember the last time they didn't require me to give that three-digit number on the back of my credit card, and yet ActBlue wasn't doing that or enforcing it. It is really one of those things that make you go, And you know, now we know why, is because they just wanted to get money in the door, and they really didn't have much of a concern as to where it was coming from, when federal law clearly states that United States citizens and only United States citizens can donate to campaigns.
1: What do you all suspect here? Like, how much money do you think may have flowed toward Democratic campaigns or candidates from foreign organizations or individuals? I've heard a few numbers, but they might pertain to a specific year. Is there an estimate?
0: Oh, it's into the millions. It's hard to say right now. It's vast. And it's definitely game changing. You can see it in they're reflected in their fundraising numbers now. They're far down from where they were in previous election cycles. And again, that's one of those, why would it be the case if it weren't for the fact that, yes, they were not doing things the right way, you know, previously?
1: If everyone's pleading the fifth, it sounds like three so far. What happens now? If Congress keeps running into a wall, is there another investigation that should happen or is happening regarding this if Congress can't get the answers they want or need?
0: Yeah, there's three committees of jurisdiction. And what you need to do, what we do on the Oversight Committee, is we go where the evidence leads us. And that's the best way to do an investigation. And you continue to try and find as much as you can. I mean, when Joe Biden was president, the Oversight Committee found lots of very interesting things that should have been vetted and then prosecuted by the Department of Justice, but the Biden Department of Justice wouldn't do it. One of the people, of course, was Hunter Biden, and he gave him a blanket pardon. So we couldn't pursue that moving forward. But so that's what we're focused on doing. Chairman Comer's done an excellent job, and we're going to continue to do that.
1: But there's no other outside investigation that you know of. This is up to Congress to sort of figure out. There's no, like, other law enforcement or prosecutor agency looking into this.
0: I would welcome them to do so. I would welcome the FBI and any other federal entity that thinks that they have jurisdiction. They should look into it, because really, the more eyes you have on something like this, the quicker you get to the truth.
1: Well, right now, we're talking about fundraising. Everyone is raising money right now, or maybe most of it has wrapped up for midterms. What do you think Republicans need to do over these next couple of months? Or are voters' minds, for the most part, made up by September?
0: I'll say this, and this is a great question. Most voters' minds are already made up. However, for that small percentage that's not, they're going to make the difference in a lot of these races. We've got about 21 House seats that will determine who's in the majority moving forward. And what the Democrats have decided to do is say, you know what, we're going to make affordability the issue, which I find rather ironic, considering that they were the ones that created the affordability crisis in the first place, by spending literally trillions of dollars that we didn't have while Joe Biden was president and using COVID as an excuse. If you remember, the inflation rate got to nearly 9% when Joe Biden was president. It's nowhere near that now. It's a fraction of that. And we'd be in an even better spot if we weren't in a conflict with Iran that, quite frankly, was necessary, considering they were on the precipice of being nuclear armed. And we have to remind folks that this is a binary choice. And the party that is going to be more fiscally responsible, and by the way, Republicans have a long way to go into where I want us to be. I want us to work towards a balanced budget in the next 7 to 12 years. I want us to reduce the debt to GDP ratio and not act as if money falls from the sky. But we're far better at it than the Democrats are, who don't even want to have a discussion on how to fix Social Security or how to balance a budget.
1: But on that affordability issue, how do Republicans combat concerns over tariffs

0: previously and currently gas prices, because it does seem like, if you believe the polls, the Trump administration is getting a bulk of the blame, especially for gas prices.
1: Yeah, because people, they go to the pump and gas is higher than it was, and President Trump is in office. What they don't realize is, you know what, both Bushes, both Clintons, Biden, Harris, and President Trump had in common. They all said they would not allow Iran to go nuclear. And he's the one on his watch that had to take action. And there was a consequence for that. But he's also cut a great deal with Venezuela, who has higher oil reserves, I believe, than even Saudi Arabia. So I think the price at the pump, the election is not today. We're in early September. The election will be in 2 months. I do believe personally that gas prices will go down. And there are other commodities and things that have gone down. And I do think that gas will be under control. But you have to also remind them that he did something to that was really critical and crucial for national security.
0: So history tells us the party in power at this point is likely to lose the majority in the House, but there's a lot of talk about the possibility the GOP loses the Senate as well after these midterms. What would that mean for the next 2 years for Republicans and President Trump's agenda? Is there anything you see getting done in that scenario?
1: Unfortunately, the way the left has taken a left turn, you know, it's like left turn after left turn after left turn, like a NASCAR race, you know. The DSA, and there's, I think, now maybe 38 candidates that would be, by any fair definition, described as hard or very far left. Now, it doesn't, I don't know how many of them will win general elections, but it's not likely. And now, to your first point, the House, we might hold the House. We might defy gravity because it is a different environment. It's not an easy one. It's certainly difficult, but we can defy it. There's nobody voting in any elections in September, number one. Number two, there's really about 21 House seats that are going to determine the majority. And I believe that we're at about 209. So of those seats, you know, we need to win about a third of them and we will maintain the majority. So when you see those polls of generically Democrats are plus five or six over Republicans, this isn't going to be decided generically across the board. It's going to be decided in those 21 districts. And candidates matter in those 21 districts. So there's going to be very few, I'd say a couple hundred thousand people voting that will determine the direction. That's the House. Now, on the Senate, Republicans certainly have an easier path to hold the majority. And it's going to be determined. They just fumbled the ball. I think the Democrats gave away Michigan because that nut that they nominated is literally in orbit around Neptune. He is crazy. He's an America hater. He's down in the polls. And I don't think that's going to improve. So that was a gift that'll be a flip towards us. So I have every confidence that the Republicans will hold the Senate when it's all said and done.
0: Yeah, to your point, it could be a very different vibe, though, in January, with at least a few new members of Congress who are Democratic socialists from New York, maybe Colorado, Michigan, Pennsylvania. What do you anticipate? Are you going to be, eating popcorn, watching the other side, or is this going to really impact everything and everyone?
1: Definitely going to impact us all. When you have people that serve in the United States Congress that don't believe in their heart of hearts that the United States of America is an on balance a force of good in the world, that they don't believe that we're the greatest country history's ever known, that's a problematic thing. Those are adversaries from within, and it's not healthy because it also has an effect. I saw it with some of the squad, if you will, on the Oversight Committee in 2021 when the Republicans were in the minority, that you had like moderate chairs that were being influenced and afraid that the AOCs of the world were going to come after them with their allies in Democratic primaries. So they were really affecting their priorities and their agenda and moving it hard to the left. And that's not good for America moving forward either. So I think we're going to probably, unfortunately, see more of that, or at least the rhetoric will get even hotter.
0: Finally, tell us about the House Oversight Committee and what you hope to achieve there next Congress.
1: Well, running for the chair of the Oversight Committee, Jamie Comer's done a fantastic job over the last 6 years. I've been on the committee for the full 6 years. He was a ranking member and chair, but he's term limited out and he's fully supporting our run. And we need to continue to expose the fraud, waste, and abuse at the federal level that is costing American taxpayers, not even into the hundreds of billions, but into the trillions of dollars. We have to take that very seriously. We have to look at countries like China, and particularly Qatar as well, that are using their soft power and using billions of dollars of soft power money over the last several decades to influence not just American, but Western institutions of higher learning. They've indoctrinated so many of our young minds and poisoned them, in my humble opinion. We need to look at that. We need to continue to look at Act Blue and also free, honest, and open elections. You know, and voter ID, things like that, they work and they're good and they're healthy for the country. So we need to remain ever vigilant. And God forbid we go into the minority, we're going to see investigations like you've never seen before. We're going to see lawfare. We're going to see impeachment proceedings take place amongst President Trump's cabinet. They'll probably try to impeach him again, his family members. I mean, no one will be safe if the Democrats get the gavel on oversight.
0: Texas Republican Congressman Pat Fallon, thank you so much for joining us.
1: Thank you. Take care and God bless.

0: at the federal level that is costing American taxpayers, not even into the hundreds of billions, but into the trillions of dollars. We have to take that very seriously. We have to look at countries like China and particularly Qatar as well, that are using their soft power and using billions of dollars of soft power money over the last several decades to influence not just American, but Western institutions of higher learning. They've indoctrinated so many of our young minds and poisoned them, in my humble opinion. We need to look at that. We need to continue to look at Act Blue and also free, honest, and open elections. You know, and voter ID, things like that, they work and they're good and they're healthy for the country. So we need to remain ever vigilant. And God forbid we go into the minority, we're going to see investigations like you've never seen before. We're going to see lawfare. We're going to see impeachment proceedings take place amongst President Trump's cabinet. They'll probably try to impeach him again, his family members. I mean, no one will be safe if the Democrats get the gavel on oversight.
1: Texas Republican Congressman Pat Fallon, thank you so much for joining us.
0: Thank you. Take care and God bless.

0: Now, a look at what's happening from the Fox News Rundown.
1: Good morning. It's Thursday, September 3rd. This is the Fox News Rundown. Deliberations resume this morning in a Lindsey Clancy murder trial in Massachusetts after jurors were unable to reach a verdict yesterday. Fox's Brian Yenis.
2: Just after lunch, the jury of nine women and three men sent a note to the judge saying they are still deadlocked. Judge William Sullivan then read the Tui Rodriguez or dynamite charge, a final instruction urging the jury to reconsider their positions. This is the last time the judge can force them to deliberate. If they remain deadlocked, it can end in a mistrial. Meanwhile, in the same courthouse, a 56-year-old woman was arraigned on a felony charge for intimidating the Clancy jury, a felony. Prosecutors say Don Light, who ran from media today, filmed jurors leaving court yesterday, though she claims she only wanted to record Clancy. She is now barred from the courthouse and ordered not to share the videos.
1: Clancy charged with murdering her three young children. The defense claims that she's not criminally responsible because she had postpartum psychosis. President Trump says strikes in Iran could end before the Republican Party's midterm convention. Fox's Peter Ducey has more.
3: That's not because of midterm political pressure.
4: I'm not running, but my party's running, and I'm going to help my party. But I think my party respects the fact that we're not allowing Iran to have a nuclear weapon.
3: Inflation, especially for energy, is impossible to ignore. And to help with that, the president has dispatched Energy Secretary Chris Wright to Venezuela, signing deals to make it easier for oil companies to set up shop there. Though experts say nothing can bring oil prices down faster than good news from the Strait of Hormuz.
1: A federal judge blocking the Trump administration from enforcing a new executive order limiting the number of people eligible for birthright citizenship. The executive order taking aim at birthright tourism, in which women travel to the U.S. to give birth so that their children can obtain automatic citizenship. The Trump administration has inked a deal with Venezuela's government now to open up oil production.
5: Energy Secretary Chris Wright traveled to Caracas to sign new development deals with Venezuela's interim president, Delcy Rodriguez.
6: The catalyst for transforming Venezuela is energy.
5: Wright says companies like Chevron will invest billions of dollars and create thousands of jobs to reestablish Venezuela's oil economy.
6: The mission is to bring peace, freedom, opportunity, and prosperity to the people of Venezuela.
5: Rodriguez, who was the country's vice president, has been acting president since a U.S. Special Forces raid captured former leader Nicolas Maduro in January. At the White House, Jared Halpern,

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1: The House fails to advance the amendment that would cap Supreme Court justices at 9.
2: On this vote, the yeas are 212, the nays are 206, two-thirds not being in the affirmative, the rules are not suspended, and the joint resolution is not agreed to.
1: And President Trump has been concerned that Democrats will seek to expand the nation's highest court if they regain control of Congress. I'm Sue Guzman on the Fox News Rundown.
3: This is the Fox News Rundown.

0: dollars and create thousands of jobs to reestablish Venezuela's oil economy.
1: The mission is to bring peace, freedom, opportunity, and prosperity to the people of Venezuela.
0: Rodriguez, who was the country's vice president, has been acting president since a U.S. Special Forces raid captured former leader Nicolas Maduro in January. At the White House, Jared Halpern, Fox News.
2: The House fails to advance the amendment that would cap Supreme Court justices at 9.
3: On this vote, the yeas are 212, the nays are 206, two-thirds not being in the affirmative, the rules are not suspended, and the joint resolution is not agreed to.
2: And President Trump has been concerned that Democrats will seek to expand the nation's highest court if they regain control of Congress. I'm Sue Guzman on the Fox News Rundown.
4: This is the Fox News Rundown.

0: less screen time and more real life. The MAHA strategy identified excessive screen use, physical inactivity, sleep deprivation, and chronic stress as threats to the health of American children.
1: The agency warning that screen overuse could be a major driver of the national youth health crisis. A video call with grandma or grandpa is much different from hours of doom scrolling. So the Office of the Surgeon General is sounding the alarm, warning that some apps out there, video games, AI chatbots, and algorithms could actually foster addiction-like behaviors in kids. So the question this leaves us, where should parents draw the line?
2: We released the advisory in May, and it has gotten a lot of coverage because I think it touched the heart of so many people.
1: Dr. Stephanie Herodopoulos is the Director of National Health Communications and Principal Deputy Assistant Secretary for Health at HHS.
2: We describe the domains over four areas: physical harm, cognitive, emotional behavior, and academic. And so the last Surgeon General talked about social media and mental health, but we said, you know, we need to pull it out. We know a lot more over the past few years with research, well-cited advisory that you can find on surgeongeneral.gov.
1: So let's talk about the harms, because, you know, we remember what happened during COVID and we know how COVID harmed our kids. They were so isolated. We see the way that, you know, a generation lacks social skills. Yeah. What is the evidence pointed towards in terms of actual harm to kids? What kind of harm are you seeing?
2: There's a window of opportunity to develop those social skills in young ages. And so what we are seeing from the research is that that has been thwarted because kids are either not interacting because they are so much online, and then they don't have the social skills, so they don't feel comfortable with interpersonal relationships, and then start looking for that connection with perhaps maybe even AI, a chatbot. So not sure which way was the causation of it, but you know that causes major mental health issues that we're seeing: depression, anxiety, and possible suicide. Plus, what are they being exposed to online is really the big concern that we brought up in this advisory.
1: I think that was kind of part of the Meta lawsuit, right? And Meta just settled and is going to make some changes, going to pay up a lot of money. Not everybody is a fan, Steph, because the changes, like the daily limits that they're going to put in place now for younger people, only lasts a number of years. What's HHS's take on the Meta settlement?
2: You know, we had this symposium at HHS. We had three roundtables. We had researchers, some policymakers, some physicians, as well as advocates and educators. But we also had some tech companies that came and talked. Meta was one of them. And they talked about what they plan to do in the future. And, you know, I think it's a great step in the right direction. Mm-hmm. I'm happy that they have settled with the 52 attorney generals in the United States that had the class action lawsuit. That hopefully that money will be used wisely by the states to help children where they're at with mental health. I know that they're still figuring that out. Whatever restrictions, listen, parents need the help to empower them with. It should be on the onus of the tech companies to do the right thing on the front end, so parents can have that more control.
1: You know, your mom, although your kids are a little bit older, but I am not a mom yet, and I am really worried and frightened, I think, to have kids now in this world, because it is so hard. They want to be connected. Everybody has a cell phone or a tablet or a device of some sort. I see it with my nephews and my niece. You know, sometimes they're on it for hours. Maybe they shouldn't be. But you said, you know, parents had been told to monitor the screens, the screen usage, put in limits. And that's really great advice, but it's incomplete, you said. So what tools would you give parents And if you had, you know, younger kids today, how would you be letting them use screen time, and how would you be kind of watching over that?
2: Well, first of all, we put the 5Ds into the surgeongeneral.gov where you can find the on the website. The 5Ds, the toolkit for parents, is discuss immediate plan, right? So everyone's on the same page. This is for, obviously, the adolescents and kids. In the very young, I think that you need to delay any screen use for as long as possible, because the interactive screens can affect the brain development with memory, attention, academics, the ability for literacy. So those have been
1: shown. So find some other way to keep them busy.
2: Absolutely.
1: When you need to get your stuff done at home.
2: Delay.
1: Don't just give them a laptop or an
2: iPad.
1: Yeah,
2: they're and from there's a National Institute of Health division called Shriver, National Institute of Children's Health and Development. They have ongoing studies right now with their behavioral health analysis. And they say that if you, the later you give a one-on-one tablet, the better. You have less tantrums when you try to take it away. And if you give them a book, you're going to have less of a tantrum when you take away a book, for instance. So there's a lot of evidence that, you know, feel confident in your parenting. Even if you've already given a tablet and you feel like you don't have the power to take away, you do. And it will take maybe a couple weeks of them having a little detox off of it. But then eventually, if you divert them to fun things like arts and crafts or a sport or doing something fun outside or doing something together like learning how to cook a meal, those kids will be happy off of the screens eventually. It's just, I worry when I see people at restaurants and they just have like a 2 or 3 year old a tablet so close to their eyes and they're zoned out and they're not learning or listening to what we're saying. That's a problem, and it can cause some myopia, which is nearsightedness, because the screen is too close and you're not giving your eyes a break. So there are things you could do. Make sure that your children go outdoors 1 to 2 hours a day to get sunlight in their eyes, that they are taking breaks from screens if they're doing homework, that they should look 20 feet away at least for 20 seconds every 20 minutes, the 20-20-20 rule. And that's for adults too. Look, everyone should be doing that. Go outside, touch grass, be in the real. Like, most of the joy in my life doesn't come from swiping or liking or getting a notification. It's being in the moment with the human being in front of you and enjoying friends and family, dancing, exercising, being in the real life, in nature, outside. And I can't express that enough. Secretary Kennedy has talked about this relentlessly, how he feels that we are missing out and screens are crowding out normal activities in our life.
1: And I'm cracking up a little bit because, number one, you nailed it. I mean, adults are, you know, we're victims too. So many times of the day I'm caught, you know, doom scrolling. But I'm also laughing because, you know, my dad, so grandpa, to my nephews, you know, is always on them about, you know, you got to limit your screen time because he's worried they're going to get glasses or going to, you know, they're going to miss out on their childhood. And now I get to take a clip of this and show it to him because he's right. And he can show that to my nephews.
2: Tell him to go on surgeongeneral.gov and read it. He'll get it. He'll get a kick out of it. Yeah.
1: Because the nephews his grandkids didn't believe it. I think this is a conversation that's not going to go away for a very long time. You know, Congress has been very slow in dealing with the effects of social media. And it's nice to see an agency sort of giving some attention to this, because everyone is dealing with this every single day. Everywhere you look, everybody's glued to a screen.
2: And, you know, states are leading on this right now, with over 40 states that have some form of limiting access to cell phones during school or banning it altogether. So this is just the beginning of the conversation, and there will be action items that come out of that. But one of the action items that we did announce was the Magic Tablet. And this is a children's
1: a book
2: that's Yes, that you can read to your kid. Get off screens, get on a book. You could download it, though, off of surgeongeneral.gov for the public. And we thought it was so fun because little Eleanor wanted to be a content creator, but her parents wouldn't let her have a tablet. So she figured out that the magic light inside of her with creativity and all the adventures she had because she wasn't given a tablet with her and her little brother. And so it was just really neat. Sometimes the greatest adventures begin when you put the screen down, look up, and live real life. And so I encourage everyone to read this to their children, The Magic Tablet. There's lessons for parents in there too.
3: We had the Magic School Bus, and now they have the Magic Tablet. Thank you so much. It was so great to see you, Dr. Stephanie Herodopoulos. Appreciate it.
2: Oh, the pleasure was all mine.

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1: I'm Maria Bartiromo, and this is the Fox Business Report.
2: Campbell's, Victoria's Secret, and Lululemon are among companies reporting earnings today, and tech companies Ciena, Planet Labs, and Zscaler. The weekly number of new claims for unemployment benefits is released. The monthly employment report is released on Friday. Nancy Tengler, CEO at Laffer Tengler Investments, believes the job market will continue to hold up.
3: Thanks to AI and other technologies like robotics, what you're seeing is companies producing more with less or more with the same. And so the jobs numbers, while they've slowed some, are not anemic or dangerous. Unemployment still in a very healthy range. And we think ultimately more jobs will be created by AI than lost. They'll just be different jobs.
2: Fed officials are speaking on the economy today. That's your Fox Business Report. I'm Ginny Cosola, invested in you.

0: This is the Fox News Rundown.
1: Everywhere you look these days, you see a cell phone, a laptop, a tablet. Screens are part of our daily lives. But what is it doing to our kids? Excessive screen time is now at the center of a brand new advisory from the Health and Human Services Agency. Earlier this week, Secretary Robert F. Kennedy Jr. highlighted efforts to reduce harmful screen use among young people.
2: Our message is simple. American children need

0: the effects of social media. And it's nice to see an agency sort of giving some attention to this because everyone is dealing with this every single day. Everywhere you look, everybody's
1: Everyone.
0: glued to a screen.
1: And, you know, states are leading on this right now with over 40 states that have some form of limiting access to cell phones during school or banning it altogether. So this is just the beginning of the conversation, and there will be action items that come out of that. But one of the action items that we did announce was the Magic Tablet. And this is a children's
0: A book.
1: book that's us. Yes, that you can read to your kid. Get off screens, get on a book. You could download it though off of surgeongeneral.gov for the public. And we thought it was so fun because little Eleanor wanted to be a content creator, but her parents wouldn't let her have a tablet. So she figured out that the magic light inside of her, with creativity and all the adventures she had, because she wasn't given a tablet with her and her little brother. And so it was just really neat. Sometimes the greatest adventures begin when you put the screen down, look up, and live real life. And so I encourage everyone to read
0: I
1: this to
0: love
1: their
0: that.
1: children, The Magic Tablet. There's lessons for parents in there too.
0: We had the magic school bus and now they have the magic tablet. Thank you so much. It was so great to see you, Dr. Stephanie Herodopoulos. Appreciate it.
1: Oh, the pleasure was all mine.

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1: Fox News, I'm Gian Gelosi. The jury in Lindsey Clancy's murder trial going to resume deliberations for a sixth day. Yesterday, Judge William Sullivan gave them a Tui Rodriguez charge. It's a final warning before a possible mistrial.
2: It instructs the jurors to reconsider their positions and listen carefully to each other. Jurors are reminded another jury may not be better equipped to handle this case, and they're encouraged to reach a unanimous verdict without giving up any honestly held beliefs.
1: That's Fox's Nate Foy. President Trump says the U.S. is ready to attack Iran at any time, but also signals that renewed campaign against Tehran likely won't last long.
3: Treasury Secretary Scott Bessent says the recent strikes were limited. President Trump indicates Iran was trying to rebuild their radar and missile systems and deploy rockets that would have launched mines in the Strait of Hormuz.
1: It's Fox's Madeline Rivera. 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

has serious domestic violence allegations against him, Josh Jacob does. And where is the national sports media outrage? Where is it? In fact, the freaking NFL should say end domestic violence in its end zones instead of this nonsense. Our backwards-ass, stupid-ass liberal sports media would rather get all over Jackson Dart because, well, he introduced the president. Where are the columns? This is what I've always said. I am not a media member. I am an entertainer. Because you media members, particularly in sports, are so ass backwards, so effed up, that you can't even protect women. You'd rather get angry because a dude has the opportunity of a lifetime to introduce the president of the United States. For OutKicks, don't at me. I'm Dan Dockett.

0: This is the Fox News Rundown. 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
1: The NBA has fined the Los Angeles Clippers $30 million and is stripping five future first-round draft picks after an investigation found they illegally circumvented the league's salary cap. Team owner Steve Ballmer is also being suspended from all league and team activities for 1 year. The Clippers say they plan to challenge the NBA's findings. At the U.S. Open Wednesday, defending champs Aryna Sabalenka and Carlos Alcaraz cruised to victories to advance to the third round. And Americans Ben Shelton, Francis Tiafoe, Jessica Pegula, and Emma Navarro are all moving on as well. That's your sports on the Fox News Rundown. Tony Genualdo, Fox News.
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3: So he has

a media member. I am an entertainer. Because you media members, particularly in sports, are so ass backwards, so effed up, that you can't even protect women. You'd rather get angry because a dude has the opportunity of a lifetime to introduce the President of the United States. For OutKicks, don't at me. I'm Dan Dockett.

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2: Joe Concha.
1: What's on your mind?
3: Well, AOC is single and ready to mingle, but would she ever date a conservative? Hi, everyone. I'm Joe Concha. So AOC, Alexandria Ocasio-Cortez, told TMZ on Tuesday if she would or would not ever date somebody from across the aisle.
4: Would you ever date a conservative? Is that anything you'd ever entertain?
5: I have to say it's probably not.
3: All right, let's be very clear about this. AOC will be poolside with MTG, Marjorie Taylor Greene, at Mar-a-Lago before you ever see her dating any Republican. But I think the question should be, would any Republican ever consider dating AOC? Would you imagine how that date would go? So, how are those frozen eggs coming along? Or, hey, since you once said that the world was going to end because of climate change in 2031, like 5 years from now, do you really think we should go ahead with a big wedding? Personally, I think the ultimate power couple would be AOC and Hassan Piker, both single, both agreeing that they would never take their honeymoon in Israel, which they'd love to see, you know, not exist. Both also love to talk about themselves in weird social media videos. The commonalities are endless. So, Alexandria Ocasio-Cortez, it's not exactly Jacqueline Schlossberg Kennedy Onassis, but in 2026, we'll take it. I'm Joe Concha.
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0: praising police in Minneapolis. I'm Dave Anthony, Fox News, for their response to a shooting in a high-rise apartment building.
1: They rescued victims, brought people to safety, helped get approximately four people to the hospital, all while getting shot at themselves.
0: That's Mayor Jacob Fry. Two people were killed, at least six injured.
2: Police say officers ran into the building, finding blood and victims as they heard more gunshots. Two officers were hit, one in the abdomen, another in the shin. A third officer suffered a non-life-threatening injury. The suspected gunman was found dead. No word yet on a motive, but one neighbor said he'd been avoiding the suspect for the past few weeks because that suspect had been showing off a weapon.
0: That's Fox's Jill Nato. It'll be day six of deliberations at Lindsay Clancy's murder trial and the killing of her three children, but the jury's deadlocked, considering her insanity defense, prompting the judge to invoke something to get them to continue.
3: It instructs the jurors to reconsider their positions and listen carefully to each other. Jurors are reminded another jury may not be better equipped to handle this case, and they're encouraged to reach a unanimous verdict without giving up any honestly held beliefs. What the Tui Rodriguez charge doesn't do is force compliance, set a hard deadline, or alter the burden of proof. It also doesn't allow the judge to force the jury to continue deliberating.
0: Fox's Nate Foy outside the court in Plymouth, Massachusetts. President Trump is warning he could order another attack on Iran at any time after two rounds of strikes the last several days, in addition to imposing even more economic sanctions.
4: The regime is getting weaker and weaker by the day, and at some point they're not going to be able to shoot so easily, because I think the people aren't going to take it.
0: A prominent feminist activist has died. Gloria Steinem, who was a leading voice for women's rights for decades. Steinem was 92, died at her home in New York City.

0: shocked. House Minority Leader Hakeem Jeffries called it a breach of trust. Texas Republican Congressman Pat Fallon reacted on the Fox News Rundown podcast.
1: I think it's overblown. To say it's a breach of trust if they vote their convictions, if they have a profile and courage.
0: One bill condemned socialism. Another was meant to protect Maine's lobster industry. And both Democratic lawmakers said that was why they voted for it. House Democrats met Wednesday to discuss making internal party rule changes to address this vote. But after the meeting, Jeffries said no final decisions had been made. Jessica Rosenthal, Fox News.
2: On Wall Street, stock futures are mixed up a bit for the Dow, down for the NASDAQ. An NBA team is being punished for violating salary cap rules to pay Kawhi Leonard, a player they've since traded to Toronto.
3: The NBA is suspending Los Angeles Clippers owner Steve Ballmer for 1 year and fining the team $30 million after an investigation found they illegally circumvented the NBA salary cap to pay superstar Kawhi Leonard off the books. The team is also being stripped of five future first-round draft picks from 2029 to 2033, and team executives Jillian Zucker and Lawrence Frank are also being suspended.
2: That's Fox's Tony Genualdo. The LA Clippers vowed to challenge the NBA's punishment, calling the investigation biased. I'm Dave Anthony, and this is Fox News.

0: I expected more. Good evening, everyone. So the Supreme Court ruled 5-4 to let construction continue on Trump's White House ballroom project. Wow. But to appease Democrats, they also approved construction of the Joe Biden Memorial Ramp. Actress Sydney Sweeney strapped herself to the wing of a biplane and completed barrel rolls, loops, and upside down flips. Finally giving millions of men a good excuse to say, I wasn't just looking at your tits. The announcer of Wheel of Fortune was suspended for an incident on a plane. No one knows what that incident was, but we can only ponder what he was doing. I don't get it.
1: Like to buy a vowel?
0: Yeah. So it turns out that Joe Biden will be attending the 9/11 memorial service at Ground Zero. Apparently, he was

0: But to appease Democrats, they also approved construction of the Joe Biden Memorial Ramp. Actress Sydney Sweeney strapped herself to the wing of a biplane and completed barrel rolls, loops, and upside down flips, finally giving millions of men a good excuse to say, I wasn't just looking at your tits. The announcer of Wheel of Fortune was suspended for an incident on a plane. No one knows what that incident was, but we can only ponder what he was doing. I don't get it.
1: Like to buy a vowel?
0: Yeah. So it turns out that Joe Biden will be attending the 9/11 memorial service at Ground Zero. Apparently, he was just waiting for someone to tell him when it would be. On this day in 1969, the first ATM was used in New York City, adding yet another spot for drunk men to pee. Legendary golfer Tiger Woods appeared in court today. Not on purpose, he's just banging the stenographer. There's no reason for that joke. According to a lawsuit, hockey player Ivan Zinchenko was hit in the head by a puck so hard that he can no longer have sex with his wife. It was the first time in recorded history that a married couple didn't have sex because he had a headache. According to a new study, cooking and cleaning can unleash trillions of harmful airborne nanoparticles. Well, at least that won't be a problem for men.
2: A sexist would say.
0: I know, terrible, right? Finally, Bill Clinton held a star-studded 80th birthday party at Alex Soros's Hamptons mansion. That's 80 candles. And for once, Bill had to be the one doing all the blowing. I don't get it. These jokes go way over my head.
1: Well.
0: Yeah. So on Tuesday. Stop it! Monologue time! So on Tuesday, the House just voted to condemn socialism and the DSA's policy positions, with 8 Democrats joining Republicans. It's the most bipartisan vote since the resolution that banned the squad from shaving at their desk. This after 4 House Dems introduced their own resolution condemning the DSA. And I gotta say, it's nice to see that a few Dems are finally growing a pair. Or perhaps they realize that this crap won't fly with a national audience. So they want to nip the DSA monster in the bud before 2028. So it appears to me that Democrats are trying to get ahead of the mess before it's too late. It reminds me of my staff throwing up their breakfast before their weekly weigh-in. But here's the problem. You can't just say you're not a socialist. You have to show us you're not. Because for years, Democrats have played the same game. I'm not anti-Semitic. I'm not anti-West. I'm not anti-police. But I can see why other people are. And we should just accept them into our big tent. But that's like saying, I'm not a racist, but yes, I've had the KKK over my house regularly for barbecues. By the way, Tom, coleslaw was great. Anyway, he's not just a grand dragon, he's a great dragon. But if they're gonna push back against the DSA, they have to put an end to the woke BS that seems harder to eradicate than the flies buzzing around Jerry Nadler's pants. Take this week's opening of the Democrat Party's nominating convention in Michigan.
3: To offer our land acknowledgement. Our land acknowledgments in Michigan recognize the state as the ancestral, traditional, and contemporary land of the Ashtabek Three Fires Confederacy, including Saint Anne Portman. Stand up. You do it better than me. Anishinaabe? Anishinaabe. Thank you. Wait, don't sit down yet. I might get another one wrong. You may have to correct me. And I want to get this right. Including the Odawa, Ottawa, Ojibwe, Chippewa, and Bodwatami, Bodwatami. I told you I might get another one wrong.
0: Oh, man. You know, it's times like these when you really need an authentic Native American.

0: But that lady was impressive. She's illiterate in both English and Navajo. It was so bad, the sign language interpreter just did 5 minutes of tomahawk chops. So good luck trying to change, Democrats, because until you make a clean break, you're just smearing spackle over the same rotten worldview, and each time that rot gets a little harder to hide. Even the Michigan Democratic Attorney General Dana Nessel told Jewish voters that they should put the needs of the world ahead of the future of their own people. A pretty remarkable thing to tell people whose future historically is often under threat of eradication. But for socialists, the only thing they produce is power. Everything else is secondary. But that's why the resolution needs more teeth, because they're not just fighting the DSA. They're trying to distance themselves from a political culture that they helped create. It's like my Uncle Carl used to say, don't raise crocodiles if you swim in a Speedo made of ham. But it's what Democrats have been doing for years. I'm not anti-police, but I understand why people want to defund them. I'm not a socialist, but capitalism is oppressive. I'm not anti-Semitic. I just like tiny mustaches. You can't have it both ways. If you really want to convince me that the old school Dems are back, tell us what you really believe as a contrast to what they believe. Call Hamas evil for October 7th. Say prisons actually work. Reject Sharia law. Embrace free markets. Admit that borders are a good idea. Promise that new ladies' rooms won't need urinals. And stop wiping your ass with the Constitution when you can use Jesse's book instead. It's time to show how the DSA has crossed the line, which is tough if you really never drew one in the first place. Let's welcome tonight's guest. His idea of living on the edge is tying his sneakers in a single knot. Fox News contributor Tom Shalhoub. She's one of the few who worked for Hillary Clinton and is still breathing. Author of the New York Times bestselling book, Nothing Left, Evan Barker. When the neighborhood kids played T-ball, she was the T. New York Times bestselling author and Fox News contributor, Kat Jeff. And he's the best thing to happen to old ladies since the shawl. Former NWA World Champion, host of the Planet Tyrus podcast, Tyrus. So, Tom, do you think it's too late to draw the line? And do you think that this is something that they really mean, or are they just doing it to prevent a horrible loss in 2028?
1: Yeah, they don't really mean it. They're doing it to stop the bleeding, which I don't know if they can do. And the thing is, because most of the party, they continue doing this, like that woman reading the land acknowledgments. It's unbelievable watching them. First of all, if you're going to read a land acknowledgement, they go through all the tribes and they mispronounce them as they're doing it. Mm-hmm. And the thing that I've noticed about these land acknowledgments is that there's always this long list. You're like, we're on land that was once occupied by the Okanopawa and the Chippewa and the Dibwa, and they're going. It's like, why are there so many tribes? Maybe because one tribe hacked the other one to death on that land, and then they took their land and they hacked them to death. So
0: that's a good thought.
1: I mean, it's like, why were they there? They all killed each other, and nobody acknowledges that fact. Mm-hmm. But in your research, you sent me that video of Angie Nixon, who I love, because I already miss Jasmine, all right?
0: Yeah.
1: Jazzy is gone, but I think Angie is going to replace her because she is so ridiculous. You sent the video. I watched the whole interview. Ooh. Where she called Donald Trump a communist, and I was like, how? I got to find out why Donald Trump is a communist. And I like the way she says, he's a communist. He's a communist. And she's always saying her favorite phrase, I lay out the facts. I lay out the facts. And she said he was a communist because, these are the facts, he said, he was cozying up to that guy in North Korea. She didn't even say it like she didn't know who Kim Jong-un was. He was cozying up to that guy in North Korea. That's why he's a communist.
0: You know what's amazing is there was really no point to that except you doing your impression of a black lady.
1: Yeah. I know. Yeah. I know, but yeah. It's pretty accurate.
0: Yeah, almost as good as your coleslaw. Evan, congrats, New York Times best-selling
2: Thank
0: book,
2: you.
0: Nothing Left. So here's a chance for you to plug your book. Can you use your book as a jumping off point to maybe assess what's going on right now?
2: Oh, yeah. My entire book is essentially what is going on right now with the Democratic Party. So, I briefly worked for Hillary Clinton, but I soon found the Bernie Sanders movement.
0: Yeah.
2: And when I got involved in that movement, I thought it was about health care. You know, I thought it was about unions and kind of like made my way up the ladder. Ended up meeting AOC, working for Jasmine Crockett.
0: Nice.
2: Abdul Sayed, all these characters that we are now talking about, and soon found out that it is not about those things. Mm-hmm. That it is about identity politics. It is about land acknowledgement. It is about open borders. Mm-hmm. Like, I would hear people say this openly behind the scenes. Mm-hmm. And even if you've got 8 Democrats that are now trying to condemn this, right, which is kind of pathetic, actually, there's no way to stop them. Because their playbook, I'm going to expose their playbook right now on national TV, is that they go hard in the midterms. We did the same thing with AOC in 2018, okay? And then right after she got elected, she went to D.C. She was protesting at Nancy Pelosi's office, trying to get Green New Deal to, you know, to become the thing, right? It soon did. All these Democrats signed on for it.

0: Thing is, there was really no point to that except you doing your impression of a black lady.
1: Yeah.
2: I know. Yeah. I know, but yeah. It's pretty accurate.
0: Yeah, almost as good as your coleslaw. Evan, congrats, New York Times best-selling
3: Thank
0: book,
3: you.
0: Nothing Left. So here's a chance for you to plug your book. Can you use your book as a jumping off point to maybe assess what's going on right now?
3: Oh, yeah. My entire book is essentially what is going on right now with the Democratic Party. So, yeah, I briefly worked for Hillary Clinton, but I soon found the Bernie Sanders movement.
0: Yeah.
3: And when I got involved in that movement, I thought it was about health care. You know, I thought it was about unions and kind of like made my way up the ladder, ended up meeting AOC, working for Jasmine Crockett.
0: Nice.
3: Abdul Al-Sayed, all these characters that we are now talking about, and soon found out that it is not about those things.
0: Mm-hmm.
3: That it is about identity politics. It is about land acknowledgement. That it is about open borders. Mm-hmm. Like I would hear people say this openly behind the scenes. Mm-hmm. And even if you've got 8 Democrats that are now trying to condemn this, right, which is kind of pathetic, actually, there's no way to stop them. Because their playbook, I'm going to expose their playbook right now on national TV, is that they go hard in the midterms. We did the same thing with AOC in 2018, okay? And then right after she got elected, she went to D.C. She was protesting at Nancy Pelosi's office, trying to get Green New Deal to, you know, to become the thing, right? It soon did. All these Democrats signed on for it. And then guess what? 2020 comes around. All of the presidential candidates are running on Green New Deal. They're all running on Medicare for All now. They have to, because the base has been radicalized towards the progressive left. So even if Abdul loses, or even if, you know, Angie Nixon loses, what's going to happen is that they're, because they've done well and they've got Zohran, they got all these DSA candidates, they are going to use that energy to drive a wedge between them and the rest of the party and force all of the candidates in 2028 to go left on their issues.
0: Wow.
3: And that's exactly their playbook.
0: That's a good strategy. I think I might do that.
3: That's what it is. It's unstoppable at this point.
0: Wow. And also because there's a big gaping hole in the Democrat Party and they don't know what to fill it with, so that makes sense. Kat, I'm going to play you something that I know you're going to love because you love Love Island.
1: I do.
0: This is El Sayed ran a campaign ad spoofing your favorite show.
4: I'm Abdul Al-Sayed. I'm 41 years old, and I'm from Ann Arbor, Michigan. What gives me the ick? Corporate money. People who think that we can't have guaranteed health care through Medicare for All. People who've got nasty toes. If you want health care and you want corporate money out of your politics, I might just be your guy.
0: Nasty toes, Kat. Was that a jab at me?
1: We all just learned something.
0: So what do you think?
1: Look, I think that this is a great outreach. I think it is. I think people see this and they think, oh, whoa, cool, right? But it kind of hides a lot of the darker things that he actually stands for, a lot of the darker things that he's actually said, of which there are many.
0: Mm-hmm.
1: Not everyone is in tune into the news are as people who watch it as much and who are on it like we are. So look, it makes him come off as way more likable than his policies deserve. It's a way better strategy than land acknowledgments, I'll tell you that.
0: Right.
3: Yeah.
1: Land acknowledgments are great, I will say, or would be great, for students who have to do a book report but didn't read the book.
0: What would
1: you do? Because if you do that in a classroom at a university, just start doing a land acknowledgement.
0: Mm.
1: You'll get an A.
0: Ah, that's right. And then you don't have to do the book report.
1: You don't have to do the book report. But
0: what
1: are they going to do? Say, oh, you didn't prepare? Now you've discriminated against indigenous people.
0: Nice. That's brilliant. Fires.
1: Free idea for anyone to do their own work.
0: So, Evan just presented something that kind of made me very depressed. What did you get from that, that the strategy that they're going to use is going to work?
2: Well, I think what she did, which was betwixt you, was that she gave you an honest answer. and that's something that the Democratic Party doesn't like. I think that's what all this hype, this negativity toward Hassan Piker this week isn't because they disagree with him. It's because he's getting more attention than him. Mm-hmm. AOC literally sound like me, girls. She's like, I don't think anyone should care. I get it. My white voice is not as good as Tom's black voice. But, You thought you were going to get away with that one, huh, dog?

0: But, like, I don't care, like, kicks that, and they're all trying to talk him down. You know what? But I have more respect for him. Mm-hmm. Because, like, what she just did, he's honest. I know where he stands. I know who he is. I could actually deal with him and know that I don't want to break bread with this guy. And he doesn't want to break bread with me, but we have an understanding of each other. What he's doing and what she's doing is they can't say the loud part out loud. They literally will say whatever to get in. And he's being told by young people, like, hey, you need to do this. And you. But again, if it wasn't, if you take the music out, look how awkward he is, because this is not who he is. He's an angry, mean dude. And so he's playing this, hoping that young people, that old people won't vote, that Republicans won't vote. It'll be like another New York situation where everyone's like, oh, the hell with it. I'm tired of hearing about it. 11% of Michigans show up and he gets into office. Then they can do what the part that she's talking about. But that's why they're so mad at Hassan, because he's telling, he's showing the playbook.
1: Yeah.
0: And they don't want that, because they don't think they can, they don't want to show the playbook till after they get in.
1: Yeah, he's giving away the secret. You know, Evan, just one question.
2: Yeah.
1: How tall, am I taller than him?
0: It's close.
2: It's close.
1: All right.
3: I think that was a no.
1: I'm just curious. Okay, up next, AOC's political bedfellows.

0: the music out, look how awkward he is, because this is not who he is. He's an angry, mean dude. And so he's playing this, hoping that young people, that old people won't vote, that Republicans won't vote. It'll be like another New York situation where everyone's like, oh, the hell with it. I'm tired of hearing about it. 11% of Michigans show up and he gets into office. Then they can do what the part that she's talking about. But that's why they're so mad at Hassan, because he's showing the playbook.
1: Yeah.
0: And they don't want that, because they don't think they can, they don't want to show the playbook till after they get in.
1: Yeah, he's giving away the secret. You know, Evan, just one question.
2: Yeah.
1: How tall, am I taller than him?
0: It's close.
2: It's close.
1: All right.
3: I think that was a no.
1: This is curious. Okay, up next, AOC's political bedfellows.

0: I think we need to bring back bipartisan relationships, right? Mm-hmm. It's like, it's not really as much of a thing anymore. I will say, I used to work for one woman. I'm not going to say her name, but she was running for a national seat.
1: Could you rhyme the name?
2: Sprocket.
0: She would actually ask... She would ask me to set her up on dates with people, but she had one rule, no white men.
1: Wow.
2: Was she Sprocket.
0: No white men. So like definitely not a Republican. I mean, that's just like how it is.
1: Yeah.
0: It's kind of crazy.
1: Was she white or black?
0: She was neither.
1: Oh.
0: You're trying to narrow it down.
2: You just did.
1: Kat, wouldn't it help her? Because she's kind of closing herself. She lives in this bubble, and to get outside of the bubble that she's in, it would help to have just to. By the way, guys don't even talk politics. It's true. We would rather just ignore the whole thing when we're home, right?
3: Yeah, I also just, I think she said something else there where she said, depends how you define it, or just to find a different way, which I thought was actually kind of a good thing, because I agree. I don't think she always knows that's a conservative.
1: Yeah.
3: That's not a conservative. That's a conservative. Although I will say, and this is going to seem like not a compliment, but I do kind of mean it that way. She is able to do something. I will say that I think Democrats, so many of them are trying and have been trying so desperately and failing to do for quite some time now, which is she seems like a human being.
1: Yeah.
3: She does have that. Like, do you remember how hard Kamala and Hillary tried to be humans? Were you there for Pokemon Go to the polls?
0: No. Thank God.
3: I think about that one all the time where like they're trying to get these advisors and people to write lines for them to try to be like, hey kids, I know what's up, right?
1: Yeah.
3: And she at least seems like a human being.
1: Well, you know, I just thought of Liz Warren trying to open up a beer bottle.
3: Yeah, exact perfect example.
1: That was amazing.
2: With her husband who wears his jacket inside the house.
1: Yeah.
3: And then she
2: that means he can't wait to leave.
4: She also asked him if he wanted one, like it was normal. He's looking at her like, what are you doing? You don't do this.
3: She does come off, I mean, God, where are we where I'm saying this? She does come off human.
1: Yes, and we have a very low bar.
3: Yeah.
1: Well, at least she seems to be human.
3: You know what I mean?
1: Yeah. You know, Tyra, she was talking about values. So I'm wondering what she means, but like, what values do liberal men share that is preferable to what conservatives?
2: Well, I think that what the values is work. Mm. She's never at work.
1: Yeah.
2: She just spends all day walking around outside of work doing these dumb interviews. Take your ass to work. Pass a law. Like, she's never. Do you know, Greg, that she has passed as many laws as us? And no one ever says, like, hey, it's 1 o'clock in the afternoon. Why are you not at work? She just walks around and someone comes up and asks her, would you ever date? I think she will date whoever who has a big enough job and paycheck. I just think that. I don't, because she said, and she does the same thing that Kamala does. She answers with a question with a dumber question. She literally, they're like, well, what would it take? Well, it would have to be about values. So it would be, you know, somebody with values. She's using it as a noun. Like, what is it? Values in what way? He's a good provider. He's this, he's that. She won't even take the time to think about these dumbass questions on the street. What the hell is she doing when she actually shows up in the office?
1: Yeah.
2: Well, we know that. Now, nothing.
1: Tom, I want to go back to my clumsy question that I asked Kat off the cuff. You can date, a liberal woman can date a right-wing dude and never know it because he'll never talk about it because we kind of prefer not to talk about it. It's like, we do this for a living, but it's when we go out and do stuff like we do, you know, at night, we put on our sheets. We never talk politics.
5: No, but the thing is, if you would have to talk politics if you were involved with AOC. In this current climate, back in the 90s, when I was coming up and I was out in the bars, I would always, you know, it was a great in because women would be like, you look like a Republican. And I'd say, what's so wrong with that? And then we'd get into an argument.

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1: Welcome to the land of love and relationship news. Join us, won't you, in Greg's Romance Corner.
2: Tonight in Romance Corner, would you knock boots with someone of the opposite political party? AOC sure wouldn't. Roll it, Phyllis.
3: Would you ever date a conservative? Is that anything you'd ever entertain?
4: I have to say it's probably not.
3: Don't date across the aisle?
4: No, you know, it's not to... You know, no foul to people who do, but I think a lot of politics sometimes, at least for me, is about values, and being aligned with in values, I think, is tremendously important.
5: Values.
2: That was a great answer. Values. Evan, my prediction is she's going to date and marry a cop.

0: argument about George Bush or whatever, and they would get so angry, and I would always end up with a phone number.
1: Wow.
0: Because back then, they loved it. Yeah. They loved to argue, but I don't think you
1: can It was on the business card of an inspector, police inspector, going, there's a woman, you were last seen with this woman who's gone missing.
2: She should be careful, though, because no one will treat you worse, ultimately, than a performative male feminist.
1: Yes, that's true.
3: That's so true.
0: And I hope this guy she handled the question pretty well, but I hope he stands out in the street and he interviews all different lawmakers. I would love if he would ask Ilhan Omar, like, if your family member was a Republican, would you still marry them? You know, those.
1: All right. Up next, Democrats do dilemma.
4: Let's go!
5: I hope that these recollections convey the gravity of that day.
6: Amid the ashes and the heartbreak, there was another story unfolding.
7: Maybe one day people will realize we're not just doing stuff to do it.
8: I have never seen a city so gripped in fear.
9: Make some noise! Call me Chaos Covington.
10: The anticipation of

0: vehement about George Bush or whatever, and they would get so angry, and I would always end up with a phone number.
1: Wow.
0: Because back then, they loved it. Yeah. They loved to argue, but I don't think you
1: can do it. It was on the business card of an inspector, police inspector, going, there's a woman, you were last seen with this woman who's gone missing.
2: No. She should be careful, though, because no one will treat you worse, ultimately, than a performative male feminist.
1: Yes, that's true.
3: That's so true.
0: And I hope this guy she handled the question pretty well, but I hope he stands out in the street and he interviews all different lawmakers. I would love if he would ask Ilhan Omar, like, if your family member was a Republican, would you still marry them? You know, those.
1: All right. Up next, Democrats do dilemma.
4: Let's go!
5: I hope that these recollections convey the gravity of that day.
6: Amid the ashes and the heartbreak, there was another story unfolding.
7: Maybe one day people will realize we're not just doing stuff to do it.
8: I have never seen a city so gripped in fear.
9: Make some noise! Call me Chaos Cummington.
10: The anticipation of...

0: to like men were toxic.
1: Yes, now, but I still, okay. They don't have to do all of this.
0: Yeah.
1: I think what they did last time, which you shouldn't do, is you just have to not hate men.
0: Yeah.
1: And if you're a man, you have to not hate yourself for being a man. I mean, Hillary Clinton ran a whole campaign being like, for girls, as if there's not more than just girls in the country. Mm-hmm. It's really, I think that's, it should be pretty simple.
0: Yeah.
1: Right?
0: The only guys they liked were guys who said they were girls.
1: Or guys that were the performative male feminist.
0: Well, that, I got to ask you about that because you were in the trenches. Were you surrounded by these performative male feminists?
2: It's hilarious. I was surrounded by men that would often complain to me actually about how they were being treated and the things that they were hearing. But then we'd hop on the Zoom call or we'd get on the conference call and they'd say their pronouns and they'd self-flagellate. Mm-hmm. And it's kind of like what you have to do to survive in Democratic politics. I want to say this real quick about Abdul. Mm-hmm. I think part of this is a strategy for him. To get out of having to actually moderate on issues that alienate men, right? Things like immigration, things like pronouns, right? Yeah. Like identity politics. It's a strategy. And so he's doing the Graham Platner thing where he's putting on the masculine costume. He's got the bro energy, but he's not actually changing anything.
0: Yeah.
2: And I've actually had people have told me, like, that's the strategy.
0: Really?
2: Yeah.
0: Did you ever date the performative male feminists?
2: No. I always dated like alpha males.
0: Oh, there you go. I guess that means no luck for you, Tom.
2: No betas. So,
3: hey, that's no way to talk to dragon.
0: No, great dragon.
3: My bad.
0: I think the problem here, Tyrus, is that they got so used to putting people in identity boxes that now, like, they don't know how to deal with men as individuals. Men are actually different people.
1: Yeah.
3: Well, here's the problem, Greg. Men don't believe in your message, so you're not going to get those kind of men. Mm-hmm. You got to go with the men you have. You know, you got to promote. It's cool to wear sandals and, you know, Birkenstocks and man buns and cry at movies without sad endings. Like, you gotta push that. Like, you know what I'm saying? Like, you gotta push the guy who, like, every day, every 17 minutes, calls his girlfriend to tell her he's thinking about her and wonders what her feelings are, because the ladies love that. Like, you got to bring those guys to the forefront, you know, give them the, like, listen, this is our version of men, and we will have knitting, and we'll do some karaoke, you know, and finger paints, and talk about art and shit that I would normally murder someone to talk to me about. But, like, this is who we are. We think it's okay to have Skirt Wednesday for everybody. Because we're men with two N's and an S. And that's who we are. That's our party. And all is welcome. Mm. And we have little gifts for you coming and going. That's your party. Roll with it. Leave us alone. We're at the gym.
0: Yeah.
3: We don't care.
0: Mm-hmm. So, Tom, it's also... Clap. Yes. Okay. Good job. Tom, it's also... hard for men to be Democrats when nothing is supposed to be funny. We did a segment last night on trash talking. I don't think you can trash talk in a Democrat circle unless you're an oppressed group.
4: Yes.
0: Then you can trash talk every other group to a point. But like you can't be yourself, then you don't want to be there.
4: Yeah. And you can't you can't goof around because for them, everything is on the line. I like what Evan said about costume, because that's what they can try to be manly all they want. And they will try. And the thing is, they are manly. The thing is, there are masculine Democrats. Of course there are. But they're wearing the clothes of the Democratic Party, so they don't seem masculine. It's like male figure skaters. Those guys are tough. Like, they have huge legs. They're athletes. They have a strong core, right?
0: Strong core.
4: And yet they're all
3: fun to be at with parties.
4: Well, they are like some of those guys are tough guys and they're straight. But when they're twirling, they don't look it. You know what I mean?
0: I see what you mean. So you're saying that, like, when Democratic men might be normal, but when we see them twirling,
4: yes,
0: we just can't. It's kind of like what happened to Seth Moulton. You know, he was a war, kind of basically a war hero, came out and said he didn't want guys competing against his daughters. And then when he

0: podcasts.
1: A story in five words.
2: Dems keep talking about masculinity, Kat. When is this going to stop? The AP noticed once again that Dems are suddenly trying to act like men on the campaign trail, going, you know, to counter Trump's obvious, like, manly masculinity, whatever you want to call it. Abdul called his rival a beta male and challenged him to man-on-man football. James Tallarico says that real men take responsibility and serve others. What has happened?

0: he flipped. It's like he became a twirler.
1: Yeah, he was prancing. And like I said, it's like ballet dancers. Baryshnikov, he was a tough, straight guy. But then when he's leaping, it just doesn't look it.
2: Yeah, it's weird, Greg. It's like lipstick on a pig. It's just weird.
0: Yes. All right. Well, that was interesting. Coming up, a root canal without Novocaine.
3: News. I'm Therese Crowley. Minneapolis mayor praising the police still struggling from defunding. Three officers injured responding to an active shooter at a high-rise apartment who shot seven people in all. Two civilian victims died. The gunman shot himself after police responded.
4: I can't emphasize enough how dangerous this situation was and how heroic our officers were in their response.
3: Mayor Jacob Fry. The Lindsay Clancy jurors back for day six of deliberations after telling Judge Sullivan a second time they were unable to reach a verdict. He applied the so-called dynamite charge, telling them no jury is as qualified to find the right verdict and if the mother was in control when she killed her three children. Heartbroken family in Greensboro, North Carolina. Their 13-year-old Caden, a picture of health, collapsed and died of cardiac arrest at football practice. 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
1: Is this even real?
2: Tonight on Is This Even Real? Billionaire Doug Leone claims he once got a root canal without Novocaine to test if he was truly a badass.
3: I had to get a tooth removed. I actually drilled a tooth drill for a root canal. And my whole life, I wanted to see if I was a badass or not. In other words, am I a fake badass that has this envelope nobody could tell, or am I really a badass on the inside? And I told the dentist, take it out with no Novocaine. And he drilled and I junked. And so I just said, it's just nerve endings from there to my spine, to my brain. F it, I'm not moving.
2: All right, Tyrus, this is correct?
4: Yeah, I mean, it sounds true because if he would have sit still, he wouldn't sound so f***ed up when he talks. Like, he talks like a guy who was dumb enough to say, no Novocaine. And then I'm like, yeah, well, if you would have sat still and got some Novocaine, you would talk like a normal person. I'm sorry, but here's the thing. When somebody says they had to check to see if they were a badass, who is that for?
2: Yeah.
4: You know when you look in the mirror if you're tough or not. You know if a fight breaks out, you're either going to find an excuse to leave the room or charge in. You already know these things. So I don't know who he's doing this for, but this was not the thing to prove that you're not a bad. It just proved you're dumb.
2: This is a good point, Tom, that he chose the instance to see if he was tough. What Tyrus has mentioned, like in a fight, Those are the actual moments when you find out you're a badass is when you're not prepared for it.
4: Yes.
2: When all of a sudden there's an avalanche and you have to decide whether you're going to save your family or that bottle of wine that you just purchased.
4: Yeah, exactly. He's right.
5: And if you want to prove you're a badass, maybe do it by yourself. You know, like, he proved that he was the worst dental patient ever. Like, this, you don't want to be this guy's dentist. He's got, like, five patients in the waiting room, and this guy's in the chair. Yeah. Dentist is like, they're gone. Everyone's gone.
2: Evan, this is my advice to you, because you're a woman. Never trust a guy who shares dramatic anecdotes reflecting their toughness. It's like that tells you something, right? That there's something else going on.
6: It's kind of beta, actually.
2: Yeah.
6: Yeah. I think this story is really weird. Mm-hmm. I just want to say that. I think about this. You remember that Titanic thing with the billionaires going to the Titanic?
2: Yeah, underwater.
6: Yeah,
2: thingy.
6: I kind of think like some billionaires, they just kind of like they have everything. And so they got to keep their life interesting.
2: Mm.
6: And so they do that by like what George Soros does, which is like
2: destroy the world, fund policy.
6: Yeah, destroy the world, destroy America's cities, or they go see the Titanic, mm-hmm. or they get a root canal done without pain medication.
2: I don't believe for a second that any dentist that would agree.
7: No, I agree with her. I think there's a certain level of wealth where you do have to go to these lengths to feel something.
6: Yeah.
2: Yeah.
7: And if you have that money, I mean, I'm sure someone's like, yeah, I'll come over and dig in your mouth.
2: Kat, have you ever actively tried to seek out pain?
7: No, it just finds me. I never have.
2: Yeah. Do you believe this story?
7: You know, I only because he's a billionaire.

0: Only because he's a billionaire. I feel like he like you. It's got to be really hard to feel when you have no discomfort. The level of money where discomfort just goes away. So you have to actually create it.
1: Mm, interesting. Tom, you're a risk taker.
2: You know, I actually do like to, I did like the thing he said, it's only pain. And I do say that when there's, when you're experiencing physical pain, you can mentally work on it. So it is something I like to do, but I do think he was lying about this.
3: So yeah. Can I punch you in the stomach?
4: He's not a billionaire.
2: It's only pain. It's only pain.
1: I'll remember that the next time you yell your safe word.
3: Yeah, go to a commercial.
1: Wow. Up next, annoying aisle sprinters.
5: Let's go!
6: I hope that these recollections convey the gravity of that day.
7: Amid the ashes and heartbreak, there was another story unfolding.
8: Maybe one day people will realize we're not just doing stuff to do it.
9: I have never seen a city so gripped in fear

0: True Crime Minute.
1: Five more words.
2: Sprinters are the worst. Tom, you travel a lot. Apparently, aisle sprinters are the annoying people who jump up right when the plane lands and they try to deplane before people in front of them. But Travel and Leisure, which is a magazine you can't afford, gives this advice. If you encounter one, just let them go. And if you really want to confront them, be kind and ask if they have a tight connection. Why does Travel and Leisure feel compelled to tell people any advice on this? Mind your own business, Travel and Leisure.
3: Yeah, also, it's even worse when they make an announcement. Some people have a connecting flight. Can you let them get to the front of the plane? No, there's no way to get to the front of the plane. It's ridiculous. Also, why do you have a connecting flight? Don't have a connecting flight. It's like, if you're going to somewhere that requires a connecting flight, change your plans. There's no reason. If you live in a place that has only connecting flights to get to it, send me a postcard. I'm not coming to visit.
2: Do you know what? When I lived in Allentown, Pennsylvania in the 90s, my biggest epiphany was that I could drive to Newark or Philly and just take a direct flight.
3: Yes.
2: Rather than take the Allentown airport to Newark or Philly. It was the dumbest thing, Kat. What do you wait or do you rush?
4: I don't at all, no, because I'm not getting my own bag anyway. That's why you get married.

0: It's to the point when they ask me for my ID, I'm like, why would that be my business? Why are you asking me for my, hello, he's right there.
1: You are truly a kept woman.
0: Yeah.
1: I feel like, Evan, this is behavior that you despise in others, but you feel justified when you do it.
2: Yeah, so I actually almost missed my flight here. But I didn't do it. I didn't do it. Like, even in the security line, I thought about it. I wanted to. I really, really wanted to. I don't know if it's the Midwestern nice or something. I'm from Kansas. But whenever other people want to do it, I let them.
1: Yeah. I don't like letting people in front of me because I feel like I'm making a decision for everybody behind me. And I don't think that's fair, Tyrus.
0: No, well, that's why.
3: Greg, I don't. Yeah. Homie, don't play this. At all.
1: Yeah.
3: Nah, you know, there's decorum and there's rules. You go, I go. You go, you stay. You know what it is? It's a cultural thing too. I know it's a lot of Asian people pull that.
1: Really?
3: Yeah, you notice that? Yeah. Oh yeah, they, for some reason they try to play the angles and I have been blessed when I see it, like, nah, bruh. Come on. You go. I'm honest with you, man, I could get along better with a suicide bomber than a guy who cuts in line. I hate it. Like, it is the worst, and they try to, and it's either a Karen or a little Asian dude or somebody, and then they always, I always stand up and do the, you gonna wait, and then go. Like, there's a rule, because, and I hate that. It's the worst person. It's the same that doesn't put the shopping cart away. It's the same dude. Guaranteed they're also a man in the Democratic Party. 1,000%.
1: I just say, and it's usually true, that it's not that I have to catch a connecting flight. I just have to pee. But yeah. You know how they do that like 15, 20 minutes before you land?
4: Yeah.
1: And they don't let you get up to pee? And so you're just sitting there, and then it's like you had like 17 ginger ales. And it's like, and they just make you sit there.
3: Greg's annoying on planes. He takes pictures of me and giggles all the time. I don't fly with him.
1: Don't go away. We'll be right back.
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8: Temperatures being 30 degrees above average.
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9: I'm Gianna Gelosi with your Fox True Crime Minute. A Florida woman wanted for murder has been arrested after 7 weeks on the run. Isabel Rose Johnson was taken into custody August 13th in Cottondale, Florida, about 60 miles northeast from the Freeport property where police found the remains of Jason Coolhart. The 43-year-old father was initially reported missing May 24th, his body found a month later with a zip tie around his neck, buried in a shallow grave covered in concrete with a black Cadillac parked over it. During the manhunt, police described Johnson as cunning and a master manipulator. They say she was a dangerous swindler who was known for concocting fake sob stories to gain favors or money from strangers. They say the 38-year-old used several aliases and had a network of accomplices as she evaded police. Five other people have been arrested in connection to the case. Authorities say they expect more to come. No motive has been released. There's more on this story at foxnews.com or subscribe to the Fox True Crime.

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3: She was a leading advocate for women's rights. I'm Dave Anthony, Fox News. Gloria Steinem has died at the age of 92 after decades of feminist activism.
4: Gloria Steinem's death was announced on social media by her foundation, which said she died on Wednesday at her home in New York City, quote, surrounded by some of the many who loved her. She co-founded Ms. Magazine and spent decades advocating for women's rights in the workplace, as well as the right to abortion through political organizing. She was honored for her civil rights work with a Presidential Medal of Freedom in 2013.
3: That's Fox's Tony. J. Powers. Six people are recovering in Minneapolis the morning after being injured in a shooting at a high-rise apartment building. Three of them are police officers who responded as people fled.
5: The front doors were busted as I was walking down the ramp. Two different people was laying there covered in blood.
6: I heard cursing, and then I just heard shot, shot, shot, shot.
3: Two other people were killed by the gunman, who's also dead. It's believed he shot himself during the police response. The manhunt for a cop killer in Georgia ended in South Carolina at a traffic stop.
7: The suspect that was in the vehicle, who was a passenger in the vehicle, shot himself.
3: Anderson County Sheriff Chad McBride says he died at a hospital. Police say the Warm Springs, Georgia officer killed Tuesday night, Chris Fisher, was shot in an ambush. An hour from now, Lindsay Clancy's jury will deliberate a sixth day at her murder trial. They've told the judge they're deadlocked, considering her insanity defense.
8: Right now, the reason for the disagreement among jurors is unclear. The only question that they've asked so far was to review Lindsay Clancy's prescription pills and the knife used in her attempted suicide after she strangled her three young children.
3: Fox's Nate Foy outside the court in Plymouth, Massachusetts. Iran's gone on the attack again, hitting a country again with American forces stationed there.
9: Targeting Kuwait with missiles and drones. Sirens sounded there, forcing people to take shelter. The event came after President Trump indicated on Wednesday the United States is prepared.

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1: We'll hear from Vice President Vance this afternoon. He'll lead the first White House briefing since Press Secretary Karoline Leavitt left, and the Iran conflict may be a top issue.
2: Vance held a White House briefing back on June 18th to discuss a then deal between the U.S. and Iran that was signed in Versailles, France. It is not entirely clear who the president will select to be the next press secretary.
1: Well, that's Fox's Mike Emanuel at the White House. The vice president may also be asked about a court ruling blocking another Trump attempt to stop people from coming to the U.S. to have babies who automatically become American citizens.
3: President Trump's latest effort to restrict birthright citizenship gets blocked by a federal judge who issued the temporary injunction against executive orders he signed last month until a class action lawsuit brought by immigrant families and advocacy groups is resolved. U.S. District Judge Deborah Boardman saying the Supreme Court had already determined children born in the U.S. are citizens at birth, even if their parents are unlawfully or temporarily in the country.

0: The executive orders issued in August were aimed at denying citizenship to some U.S.-born children whose parents are deemed alien enemies, who work for foreign governments, or are part of what the administration labeled birth tourism. Lillian Wu, Fox News.
1: It's not made of gold, but there is a new golden dollar coin available now with President Trump's face on it.
2: According to the U.S. Mint, the currency aims to celebrate the nation's 250th birthday, but some opponents of President Trump may not be pleased with the design. The gold coin features the president's face on the head side and the Great Seal of the United States as tails. Federal law bans the depiction of a living president on U.S. currency. However, the Treasury Secretary does have the authority to greenlight some special coins. The design was approved by the U.S. Commission of Fine Arts, whose members were appointed by President Trump. Tom Graham, Fox News.
3: On Wall Street, Dow futures are rising, but NASDAQ futures are falling. I'm Dave Anthony, and this is Fox News.
4: Welcome to Jesse Waters Primetime tonight.
5: Mr. Woods, do you plan on taking responsibility for what happened?
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4: Tiger takes a plea. Boom. An act of God or bad luck?
7: I'm here to wish you all a successful 2026-2027 school year.
4: Happy DEI Wednesday, bisexual edition.
8: Why would you not date a bisexual person? You're a bigot.
4: Plus,
9: I feel very blessed.
4: The Bernie Bros just clinched a big win, this time in Massachusetts. Sanders, AOC, and Liz Warren all got behind old-timer Ed Markey to snuff out a challenge from young upstart Iraq war vet Seth Moulton. Ed Markey's 80, but he sounds 18.
10: We must pass my trans bill of rights. We need to tax the rich, block the bombs, and stop data centers from polluting our community. Our progressive movement knows how to fight. We cannot surrender. Tomorrow, and for the next 8 weeks, in every corner of the Commonwealth and across the country, we have to hit the streets.
4: Fidel Castro was a revolutionary into his 90s. There's no age limit on crazy. Most of us grow wiser as we grow older, but the greatest generation, well, they can't bat 1,000. The Obama boys are watching the Messiah go gray, and they're so impressed, they're starting to feel the burn.
11: If you look at the Democrats who are really popular among voters, right, Bernie Sanders and Ed Markey, they have that kind of feisty grandpa energy. And I think that
12: Bernie Sanders style.
11: Yeah, exactly. Right. And I think there is something to that. It is not a matter of just how old are you on paper or how old you look or can you lift a heavy box, but also are you still vital? Are you still throwing punches?
4: Feisty grandpa energy is just another name for a senator who's been in politics since 1960.

0: block the bombs, and stop data centers from polluting our community. Our progressive movement knows how to fight. We cannot surrender. Tomorrow, and for the next 8 weeks, in every corner of the Commonwealth and across the country, we have to hit the streets.
1: Fidel Castro was a revolutionary into his 90s. There's no age limit on crazy. Most of us grow wiser as we grow older, but the greatest generation, well, they can't bat a thousand. The Obama boys are watching the Messiah go gray, and they're so impressed, they're starting to feel the burn.
2: If you look at the Democrats who are really popular among voters, right, Bernie Sanders and Markey, they have that kind of feisty grandpa energy. And I think that there
3: Bernie Sanders style.
2: Yeah, exactly. Right. And I think there is something to that. It is not a matter of just how old are you on paper or how old you look or can you lift a heavy box, but also are you still vital? Are you still throwing punches?
1: Feisty grandpa energy is just another name for a senator who's been in politics since 1972 and doesn't have anything else to do. He doesn't have any children or grandchildren to enjoy his golden years with, so he's pulling a Biden and refusing to pass the torch. Now, Biden saw the results in Massachusetts, got so inspired, he climbed right out of his rocking chair. The big guy, set to make an appearance at the 9/11 ceremony next week in Manhattan. Things might get a little awkward. He'll be alongside the Clintons and Barack Obama. I don't think Michelle's coming. One of the last times these two were in the same place together, Cafe Milano in D.C., Barack snubbed Joe. Didn't even come over to him at his table to say hi to him after he'd just been diagnosed with cancer. But none of these guys have the power like Bernie. Burn dogs recruiting and headhunting. Schumer's reign's almost over because if the Bernie bros win, the commies are going to have a mandate.
4: Trump is messing around and making me the front page or the main character of the midterms. You know what that comes with? That comes with, if I win, I now have a gigantic platform that they just gave me.
1: Abdul's getting too big for his britches. Not everybody likes that. Every time he talks, there's drama. He wants to castrate your kid's ding-a-ling, ban fireworks, and only believes in the Canadian dream. Remember, Abdul got outspent 9-1 in the primary, so donors were already anti-Abdul. Now he's deleting all his 9/11 tweets and being forced twice to apologize to Jews. And the money's really drying up. That's making Bernie cranky because Abdul's his baby boy. So he's whining behind the scenes that the establishment, if they could have it their way, would win the Senate but lose Michigan. Now Democrats are biting back at Burn Dog, telling him to put his money where his mouth is. A Democrat operative says this, quote, "Are you willing to spend or are you just going to on us?" Socialist Bernie Sanders sitting on a $23 million campaign war chest. And they say Bernie hasn't given Abdul a dime. And when it's his own money, the Vermont senator isn't very generous. But Bernie does have his foot soldiers lined up and ready to rock. Markey, Abdul, Angie in Florida. AOC just endorsed Ange. She needs a socialist Senate sweep, too, if she wants to run for president. Bernie's even getting his revenge for the machine's coup against Nipple Nazi. He's running a communist lager in Maine who had sex with his cousin.
5: Whoever it is in D.C., that has that type of mindset, that believes that we need to change our government, I'm going to be working with, and you asked what would be the number one thing. I feel strongly that health care, Medicare for all, is the thing that I'm going to fight for.
1: Troy has a problem. Ashley, remember her or him? She's still running, and she's asking for voters to write her in. And primetime gives Ash our complete and total endorsement. If you're a Maine Democrat who's not down with a kissing cousin communist, vote Ashley. She's your girl. Fetterman agrees.
6: I would think every single Democrat should condemn the DSA. This is not like a big tent situation. They should have their own entire party and run alone as the kinds of communist and socialist and anti-American party that they are.
1: They couldn't even find a normal candidate for Texas. They're running an undercover vegan who admits all he thinks about is trans kids. Talafrico's under pressure after we caught him saying he wants to dismantle capitalism. He's even too woke for CNN.
7: It is what some people are calling peak woke. It's almost like mad woke Mad Libs in that statement. Uh-huh. But

0: say right at this moment, he's not alone. I mean, a lot of Democrats don't think capitalism is working.
1: Frico's trying to brush it off. So he's stopping the campaign bus at Cracker Barrel for some country fried steak, biscuits, and gravy. Whatever it is your average white retiree eats. You think Jasmine Crockett would be caught dead at Cracker Barrel? She's still sour that Talafrico beat her. And she's, yeah, you guessed it, playing the race card.
2: When I talk to folks around her, talk to folks around him, and just in Texas in general, they see a couple of things. They see a primary that was really nasty. There was some racism online, a lot of racism, a lot of sexism, a lot of misogynoir, which is a connection of both of those things against her. And so it that bled into all of it.
1: Crockett won't even campaign with Talarico, won't even say his name. And he needs all the black support he can get in Houston and in Dallas. So Frico better patch it up with Crockett before blacks boycott the race. But Crockett needs to loosen up if she wants to turn Texas blue. She needs to be more like Sheree. He lost to Don LaJohn, and he's just living life.
3: So you lost your primary.
4: Yeah.
3: Sorry about that. But I gotta say, out of all the people who lost, you seem like you're loving life. Like, I see you on your Twitter, you're like going out to bars, hanging out with your grandkids. I mean, life seems pretty good, even though you're not going to be in Congress anymore.
4: Well, yeah, life is always good, you know?
3: Yeah.
4: I've had lots of ups and downs in my life. I'm used to it.
3: Yeah.
4: That's just part of life. I'm a happy person, and I enjoy people.
3: Yeah.
4: And I love to have fun.
1: Sheree may have dodged a bullet. The House, not looking so friendly. Hakeem has a lot of headaches. Republicans put forward a rule for a vote to denounce socialism, and two Democrats defected. Now the whole House is going to be put on the record. Are you for socialism or not? Hakeem calling it a breach of trust, but he didn't have his own house in order. Nancy would have never been this humiliated. Nancy, like a stern little mommy, is deeply disappointed. She's leaking to reporters that Hakeem blew it, and this would have never happened on her watch. Hakeem's already in hot water over the Kushner meeting. He's going to have a tough time leprechauning his way out of this. Even the hat is still an issue.
5: I was at an event in the community in Coney Island, and when I'm in the community, you know, I dress like I'm in the community often, and sometimes it's a baseball hat, sometimes it's not. So I just went with the green fit on this particular occasion.
1: Hakeem can dress like a leprechaun, but there is no gold at the end of this rainbow. Democrats, they're saying they don't even have to try. They have no contract for America, no agenda, and they think that's enough.
6: Why do they need to beef anything? That people are going to vote on Trump. And my advice to Democrats is don't just do nothing. Stand there. And the time for the Democratic message is going to be when we run for president. This is going to be about one thing and one thing only. Do you want to continue in the same direction as Trump, or do you want to slow this train down?
1: Not so fast. A new Harvard-Harris poll has Republicans up 2 points in the generic congressional ballot. That's absolutely unheard of for the party in power. Now, the commies may actually be giving the Republicans a bigger tent. The GOP is starting to wake up and show some fight. They have a record to run on and an attitude to back it up.
7: Hey, Soros isn't paying you enough because you're not very good at this. You should try again. He needs to pay some better talent instead of having people like you show up. This ain't my first rodeo, lady. I've seen it all, and you ain't very good at it.
1: Donald Trump hasn't even hit the trail. He's only done one official midterm event and has over $400 million in the bank that he hasn't even spent. Now, last election, he was doing 2 to 3 events a day. And now he has a brand new Air Force One.
8: So I'm going to be campaigning for numerous people, both congressmen, a few governors. I love the governors, but we're interested in the Senate and we're interested in the House.
1: How are Democrats going to stop Air Force Trump and a revolution in their own ranks? Well, Hunter Biden's already looking ahead to 2028. Here's his dream ticket.
9: What about a Gavin Newsom AOC ticket?
10: I love that idea.
9: Who's at the top of it?
10: Whoever, and by the way, talk about a good looking ticket too.
9: Okay.
10: Hollywood through and through.
1: AOC's getting the love, but can it girl Gavin Newsom crawl his way back into voters' good graces? He's not looking so hot.
11: I'll be driving these cadets. Yeah, some of the rules of the road. I want to be a good driver. Safe driver. Biggest mistake is don't focus on where you want the car to go. It's a metaphor for life.
1: Aviators driving fast. That's Joe Biden's move. Now we know why Hunter's in love. Daddy issues. Vivek Ramaswamy running for governor of Ohio. So quite a struggle session on the left. Do you have any advice for him, Vivek?
12: Look, I think they need to discover where their party is headed, because right now for the country, Jesse, this is a fork in the road between socialism and free enterprise, between meritocracy and group quotas, really a fork in the road between success and failure. And most Americans at home do not want to opt for failure for our country or for their family. And this is not just some kind of academic exercise. This cashes out in the form of electric bills. Do you want lower electric bills by producing more energy, as President Trump and the current administration has done? Or do you want spiraling electric bills through the Green New Deal? Same thing with health care costs, big issue in the country. Do you want to combat the Medicaid fraud and put that money back in the pockets of law-abiding Americans? Or go the direction of Medicare for all or government-controlled health care, which actually costs in the long run, causes costs to spiral? That's the choice. And for them, I don't even think it's a choice in the Democrat Party, because if they continue to stay on this track, the country's going to say no to socialism. We said it once when the fall of the Berlin Wall came down. We said that we believe in free enterprise and capitalism over Soviet communism. It's a shame that here we are 30 years later, 30 plus years later, having to have the same debate. But I think Americans have the good sense to know common sense prevails in the end. And I think that's what's going to help us as a party this year.
1: Some of the junk these guys have said, you know, dismantle capitalism, you know, we're against the 4th of July. And now they're like, oh, no, I didn't mean any of that stuff. I take it all back. You think voters are going to buy that?
12: I don't think so. And especially because when they get pulled back by their left wing fringe, they still have to keep going there. One example is the woman I'm running against in my race, right? Even in this race, not back in the George Floyd days, but even in this cycle, she's comparing law enforcement, the men and women who wear a badge and put their lives on the line, comparing them to the KKK, even in the context of this race. So I think there is a fringe of the left-wing base that is so loud, that has them in a chokehold, that there's not much they're going to be able to do to escape that vehement wing of the left. But leave that to their business, Jesse. I want to focus on what we're going to do, because we have a historic opportunity, not just to make America great again anymore, now to make America, make states like Ohio greater than we have ever been. I think there's an economic boom coming to this country, reindustrialization, energy policies that in the long run, if we continue them, will bring down those electric bills. That's what we should be doubling down on. It takes some time to undo years of Biden-created inflation and the federal government really through the Green New Deal to every other bad statute that was passed in those years to undo that damage. But I do think that states, and this is why the midterm matters, states can really make a difference. And in states like Ohio, bringing down property tax burdens, healthcare premiums, electric bills, this is something that, for example, governors and other leaders at every level can actually deliver on, a more affordable life, not just in words, but in reality, right? Putting more money into your wallet than comes out of your wallet. That's what the Republican solutions have on offer. Yeah. And I think the leftist solutions going the way of socialism leaves families poorer in the end.
1: Well, a lot of these politicians, they don't want to debate. They run, they hide, they make excuses. Are you actually going to debate this woman in Ohio?
12: So look, actually earlier today, I accepted a debate from two really well-known conservative networks called CNN and NBC. I publicly accepted invitations from both of them. And, you know, would they be fair terrain? I don't know. But I think it's important that voters of Ohio hear directly from both candidates. She came out within hours saying that she was refusing to debate.
1: Oh.
12: And that's a pattern that I predict we're going to see from a lot of Democrats across the board. She wants to hide from a record. They want to hide from all of the nasty and crazy things they've said. I don't think voters are going to let them get away with it. And, you know, to my opponent tonight and to similar Democrats in other races, I'd probably say the same thing. I challenge you to show up. Just defend your actual positions and have a civilized discussion and discourse. That's how we actually do things in the United States of America. That's the country that we know and love. And if you certainly are not willing to debate, then you certainly can't lead a state. So that's my message to my opponent and any other Democrat who's in a similar position of shying away from civilized civil public discourse.
1: Well, if Amy doesn't want to do it there, she can do it at

0: Fox. I'm sure she'll be thrilled to hear that offer's on the table. Vivek, good
1: luck
0: out there.
1: I'll accept that, Jesse.
0: I'm sure you will. Thank you very much.
1: Thank you.
0: Tiger Woods in front of a judge. Next.

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1: Fox News alert, the Lindsey Clancy murder case could end in a mistrial. Brian Yannis is outside the courthouse with the details. Brian.
2: Jesse, good afternoon. Good evening, I should say. Look, just after lunch today, the jury of 9 women and 3 men sent a note telling the judge that for the second time, they are deadlocked at an impasse here. Judge William Sullivan then read what's called the Tui Rodriguez charge, or a dynamite charge. It is a final instruction urging the jury to reconsider their positions. This is the last time the judge can force them to deliberate. If they remain deadlocked, it can end in a mistrial.
3: There is no reason to suppose that the case will ever be submitted to 12 persons more intelligent, more impartial, or more competent to decide it. And with this in mind, it's your duty to decide the case if you can do it conscientiously.
2: After court, Lindsey Clancy's attorney Kevin Reddington was asked if a mistrial would mean victory.
4: I don't think this case is a victory, period. It's a tragedy. Emotional destruction all around. These jurors alone have been through a very, very traumatic event. Lindsey has gone through it.
2: Meanwhile, in the same courthouse, a 56-year-old named Don Light was arraigned on a felony charge for intimidating the Clancy jury. Here she is smiling and running from the press after the arraignment. Prosecutors say Light filmed Clancy jurors leaving court yesterday, though she claims she only wanted to record Clancy.
5: Why did you want to see Lindsey?
6: Why not?
5: Why are you attracted to this case the way you are?
6: Same reason we are.
2: She's now barred from the courthouse and ordered not to share the videos. Jesse here, after 30 hours of deliberations over 5 days, this jury resumes deliberations tomorrow morning for a 6-day, 9 a.m. Jesse.
1: All right, we'll be watching. Brian, thank you. Tiger Woods just showed up to court months after flipping his car in March.
7: I just keep you down here with us, please.
8: Yeah, I was just talking to the president.
9: Left.
8: To work.
9: Just like I explained and demonstrated. At this time, I do believe your normal faculties are impaired, okay? And you're under the unknown substance, okay? So at this time, you're under arrest for DUI.
1: Tiger was driving in Florida when he tried to pass a truck, clipped the side, and flipped. Cops searched him and found 2 pills in his pocket. Booked him on a DUI. So Tiger played the only club left in the bag, pleaded no contest to a knockdown charge of reckless driving and refusing a lawful test.
10: Defendant Andrew pleaded a careless driving.

0: are adjudicated, pay the minimum fine on that. Judge Hall imposes a 5-year driver's license suspension to run concurrently in count one.
1: He's avoiding time behind bars, paying a $1,500 fine, but his driving privileges gone for 5 years, maybe even on the course.
2: Can Tiger legally drive his own golf cart with that fine?
3: Oh my God, that's a great question. Actually, I think you could. Can you drive a golf? You know what? You got me. We'll have to look into that. I'll get back to you. I know you cannot drive a golf cart while impaired on the roads because it is a vehicle. But I don't, my gut reaction is going to be no.
1: Tiger's been here before. Cops found him passed out behind the wheel in 2017. And in 2021, he flipped his car too, going over 80 in a 45. That crash shattered his leg and may have pushed him onto painkillers. This time, the judge is saying no more mulligans.
0: Sir, I want you to understand that 5 years of driving is for the safety of the public. There are no exceptions.
1: Tiger's got support. His girlfriend, Vanessa, Don Jr.'s ex, was by his side today in court. And the president still in his corner.
4: I know Tiger very well. He's a great guy. He's unique in so many ways, and especially as an athlete, but also as a man. I told him that a long time. Why don't you get somebody to drive you? So he's going to have somebody drive him from now on. You know, he's just a very special guy. I'm glad that was resolved.
1: Tiger's not the only athlete riding the bench. Tony Romo, former Cowboys QB, got busted for drunk driving back in July.
5: When you turn, keep the front lead foot on the line.
6: Sorry, one second.
5: And turn by taking a series of small steps with the other foot.
6: Yep.
5: I'm going to demonstrate with
6: yes.
5: three.
6: Thank
5: you. You will do 9, okay?
6: Okay, sounds good.
5: Okay.
6: Did I pass this test?
5: You turn around.
6: No, I didn't, huh?
1: At first, Romo wouldn't blow. But new court records show his blood alcohol was nearly double the legal limit. Just like Tiger, he pleaded no contest. The judge pulled his license for 6 months. And CBS, where he calls NFL games, has him out of the booth indefinitely. Romo took full responsibility and says he's working with doctors to get him back on track. He got pretty banged up playing quarterback in the NFL, was trying to get off pain meds and was drinking a little too much, he said. Both Tony and Tiger have a lot of pain from the game. We hope both of these guys figure it out. Jim Gray, sportscaster and Fox News contributor. So 5 years, can't drive, Tiger Woods. You think that's fair?
7: Well, that's what they agreed to. I don't know. I'm not a lawyer. I wasn't on the jury. I have no idea what's fair. It seems to me that he's been an addict, and he's had to have so many surgeries from playing golf that he's in pain. So it's the catch-22. You want to take yourself out of pain, and you want to continue to play. All athletes suffer from some sort of pain. Football has a 100% injury rate. Anybody who's been swinging violently a golf club since they were 3 years old, I'm sure, is enduring a lot of pain, particularly with everything that he has gone through. So what do? You turn to the pain pills. When you turn to the pain pills, you become addicted. You don't want to be in pain, so you're in a catch-22, and that's where Tiger Woods is, and he shouldn't be driving. So he's lost his license for 5 years.
1: Tony Romo, what do you think CBS is going to do with him?
7: You know, I would hope, you know, everybody likes Tony. We like him on the air. We've all who covered him liked him personally. He was a terrific player. You would hope a guy would get a second chance. You would hope that he would have known better than to have gotten behind that wheel. If he had addiction problems and if he was drinking too much, he should have taken care of it. These guys just shouldn't be driving. They certainly can afford drivers. And if they're in so much pain, then they have to take care of the pain. And I would think that his analyst job is secondary behind not only his health, but also his family. So hopefully he gets the help that he needs and he's able to recover and move on with his life. And I don't know what CBS will do or won't do. I'm sure there's tremendous embarrassment for them. Nobody wants to see their guys have a mugshot and then show up on Sunday afternoons talking to the nation.
1: Yeah.
7: So it's a problem.
1: Do you think the public, and I'm not justifying driving while impaired, but do you think the public understands the pain that these pro athletes suffer at this point in their lives?
7: I think the public understands the final product. And the final product, Jesse, is either you win or you lose. And I don't think that a lot of them know what goes on with these guys for the pain. And I also think that they don't, you know, they don't have a lot of sympathy for them because they make so much money and because they have so much adulation. And in Tiger Woods' case, he's achieved excellence unlike anybody other than Jack Nicklaus. So he's really lifted the game and carried the game. So I think amongst his brethren, amongst his peers, you know, there is tremendous respect and sympathy because they know what he's gone through. But I'm not sure that that translates so much to the public. Public knows from their own follies that they all have quirks and flaws, that we all have things that we do that we wish we were better at and need to correct. So perhaps there is a bit of a tolerance, but when it's repeated, I think that evaporates.
1: Absolutely. Jim Gray, great to be with you as always. Thank you so much for joining Jesse Waters Primetime. Happy DEI

0: I also think that they don't, you know, they don't have a lot of sympathy for them because they make so much money and because they have so much adulation. And in Tiger Woods' case, he's achieved excellence unlike anybody other than Jack Nicklaus. So he's really lifted the game and carried the game. So I think amongst his brethren, amongst his peers, you know, there is tremendous respect and sympathy because they know what he's gone through. But I'm not sure that that translates so much to the public. Public knows from their own follies, that they all have quirks and flaws, that we all have things that we do that we wish we were better at and need to correct. So perhaps there is a bit of a tolerance, but when it's repeated, I think that evaporates.
1: Absolutely. Jim Gray, great to be with you as always. Thank you so much for joining Jesse Waters Primetime. Happy DEI Week.

0: podcasts.
1: Can going to the dentist kill you? Senior national correspondent Kevin Cork has the answer. Kevin.
2: Hey, Jesse, let's face it. Going to the dentist is usually the worst part of anyone's day, unless, of course, a bolt of lightning manages to find you along the way. Wow. Now, that was a staffer for GOP Congresswoman in New York, Nicole Malliotakis, 15 feet from his car with an umbrella in hand when the sky reached down and selected him for an exhilarating individual greeting. Imagine one second you're walking to the dentist, the next you're flat on the sidewalk, stunned but alive. Still, as shocking as that was, see what I did there? He picked himself up, ran inside, scared the skies might not be done with him. Asked about it later, he said he remembered a burning sensation, tingling, numbness, and severe pain in both feet. But once the shock wore off, literally, he went to church to thank God for sparing his life. Yeah, I think I'd do that too. And then, to top it all off, he did the only rational thing any lucky person would do in that situation. He went out and bought himself a lotto ticket. And we wish him the best of luck.
1: I thought you were going to say he went out and bought a drink.
2: Yeah, well, that too. Bourbon, for sure.
1: Oh, my gosh. Lucky man. Or unlucky. Yeah. Depends how you look at it. Thank you so much, Kevin. Happy TDS Wednesday. Primetime's second favorite day of the week. We moved it because of breaking news yesterday. But we still need to raise awareness for one of the most infectious mind viruses sweeping the nation, Trump derangement syndrome. Irish Rosie's back overseas after filling in for Kimmel. We did some contact tracing and discovered she infected Jelly Roll while she was stateside. And his TDS rant gave her an appetite.
3: I love this Jelly Roll guy. Little shout out to you. Back out, you Jelly. And you are killing it on this, mister. You could do this if you want. I know you got a big music thing going on and a lot in your life right now, but the door is open for you, Jelly Roll. I'm going to go have a jelly donut in your honor.
1: Rosie's a super spreader, but she's not patient zero.
4: There is a chilling effect that happens when Donald Trump targets every media company, every single law firm that disagrees with him. People don't want to take the opposing side. That's fascism. It's silencing people.
5: Well, I actually was a victim of that myself in 2017 when I released a controversial photo that I thought everyone else would agree with me. And I was very, very wrong.

0: Wait until she hears about our new swimming hole. Trump renamed Lake Ontario Lake America. Apple and Google made the switch, but MapQuest didn't. And everybody with TDS is downloading it. It's number one on the App Store. This guy's got it on his phone for sure.
1: I mean, just deeply pathetic. I mean, pathetic in a way that almost kind of gave me, like, the willies. If you're saying to yourself, that's crazy, he can't just rename a great lake by scribbling on a map, you're right. You sad weirdo. Nobody wants this. You know what they want? They want cheaper gas.
0: The virus went airborne, crossed Lake America, and landed right in our 51st state, where they already threw up a new sign.
2: 3, 2, 1, go ahead. Yeah!
0: TDS patients in America want to put up a sign, too, in front of the White House. They say the ballroom makes them feel dirty.
3: It's turning into, you know, some combination of, you know, a whorehouse in Las Vegas at this stage of the game with all the golden paving of it. So it's tragic what's going on, but sadly, it's going to continue, at least for the time being.
0: Happy TDS Wednesday.
4: We'll be doing this on a weekly basis. DEI is something we must have.
0: Happy DEI Wednesday. That's right, Wednesday. I'm off tomorrow. So we're bringing you the best in diversity, equity, and inclusion a day early. First up, kickoff's around the corner, and the NFL's been working on something big. No, no, not banning the tush push. They never will. Think tight end.
5: Hi, guys. Let's get ready together. Today, I have an NBC appearance, so I need to get all ready. I think I'm ready. I'm all dressed. My bag is all packed. I have an hour drive ahead of me, so I'm going to go. See you in the next one. Bye.
0: The Vikings found their queen. The Patriots found their Miss America. And Mrs. can move. The Eagles, I know, took the city of brotherly love quite literally. Four guys made their squad this year. Four. And boy, are they excited.
6: Mom, I made the team. I just got the email as I sat down in my chair. I'm not even kidding.
0: Football's back, and so's school. Portland lined up a lovely welcome for the little ones. The guest of honor, she answers to doctor.
7: I'm here to wish you all a successful 2026-2027 school year and to thank all the amazing principals, teachers, and staff for your dedication to your students and their learning. While we can often get caught up in the hustle and bustle, it's so important to remember that together we rise with excellence.
0: Dr. Poison Waters, no relation, is right. We rise with excellence, unless your spouse is straight, in which case, you selfish little bigot.
8: You guys, like, cannot let the bisexual discourse rest, can you, huh?
9: Why would you not date a bisexual person?
8: If the answer has anything to do with their sexuality, which means with who they have slept with in the past or who might sleep with in the future, you're a bigot. You can have the preference. The preference is rooted in bigotry.
0: And no DEI Wednesday is complete without a victory. Dallas just put DEI on ice, literally. Their hockey team canceled Pride Night for the first time in 5 years. Speaking of canceled, the Black Journalists Association trotted on Stephen A. They just handed him their annual thumbs down award. Said he's too hard on black women. He thanked them. With a different finger.
10: I hear them, but you will not change me. I'm a hellraiser.
11: Thank you.
10: That's who the hell I am. Everything that I am that's good about me is because of a black woman. But here's the thing. Sometimes you look out by telling the damn truth.
12: Yeah,
10: it ain't with pacification. Mm-hmm. I'm not that dude. I ain't gonna be that dude. I've never been that dude, and I'd be damned if I'm gonna be that dude now. I'm Stephen A. This is who I am, and I ain't changing.
0: Happy DEI Wednesday. Should you go topless in front of your dad?
13: News. I'm
11: Gianna Gelosi, feminist activist and icon Gloria Steinem has died at the age of 92.
12: Steinem rose to fame during the late 1960s and 1970s as a feminist activist. In 1971, she founded the first national periodical run entirely by women called Miss Magazine. In 2013, she was awarded the Presidential Medal of Freedom. Steinem was widowed and never had children of her own, but was the stepmother of four children, including actor Christian Bale.
11: Fox's Chanley Painter, day six of deliberations in the Lindsey Clancy case. The jury twice saying they're deadlocked.
13: Right now, the reason for the disagreement among jurors is unclear. The only question that they've asked so far was to review Lindsey Clancy's prescription pills and the knife used in her attempted suicide after she strangled her three young children.
11: Fox's Nate Foy, America's listening to Fox News.
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1: Time for Water's Cooler. Let's bring her in. Fox News contributor Kat Timpf. You can catch her on tour now. Look at the dates.
2: Yeah.
1: Squint and you can see them.
2: Look at them. All those, see, more and more are sold out every time I come on the show.
1: That's right. Write them down and buy the tickets. Yeah. First up, though, Baywatch's new star taking swimsuit optional literally. Topless on a Mediterranean boat. There's a family boat there. That is her dad. What is your policy on topless around your father?
2: Well, my father's not around, so, but if he was, I would say,

0: I would not be swimming without a top in front of him. When he was staying with us when my son was born, I did breastfeed in front of him. And I don't think that was weird.
1: That's a little different.
0: Okay, I was thinking that it's different too, but I don't know why it's different. Like, why is it different?
1: We know why it's different, but we can't say it. One is you're lactating and you're feeding.
0: I sure was.
1: The other is you're gallivanting on a yacht in the middle of the day.
0: So are people just jealous that they don't have a yacht? Here's the thing. In front of in-laws, definitely not okay. In front of your dad, I know some people are saying, well, like, it's in Europe, but they're not European. Look, technically, there's nothing wrong with it. Would I do it? No.
1: Right.
0: I guess. But if the rule is you have to be lactating, according to you. I just want to get you on the record.
1: Sure. Yes. You only have to be lactating.
0: Okay.
1: Then it's
0: okay. Okay. I was, everyone.
1: Next, Portland found itself a brand new spectator sport. It's called parallel parking. Watch.
2: Ready, set, park.
1: And the trophy?
0: Yeah, it went to a guy. I have to admit this.
1: What's up?
0: Sorry to like steal your. As I was reading the story, I thought to myself, I bet it went to a man.
1: Yeah.
0: And I hated when I scrolled down and it said Kyle won.
1: Why did you hate it?
0: Because, you know, it's like, I was buying into a stereotype. And then it was right. Can I parallel park? No. I haven't driven in 12 years.
1: You haven't driven in 12 years?
0: No, because I moved to New York. And
1: 12 years?
0: Yeah. I live in New York.
1: So you just get driven around.
0: Yes, I do.
1: You know, for the safety of others.
0: Yes, I do. But but my husband says you have to relearn. Like, we have a child. He's going to have activities.
1: Yeah, what if there's an emergency and you have to get in the
0: Uber.
1: Car?
0: I took an Uber to the hospital when I gave birth.
1: All right. You know what? I think it's better you're not on the road.
0: Okay.
1: All right.
0: All right.
1: You're like our Tiger Woods. You just stay off the road.
0: Okay. I'm not doing substances.
1: I know. But I just feel like you can't parallel park, and there's probably some other things on the road you can't do.
0: I get nervous.
1: Finally. So do other people. Should men chase dogs?
3: I have a dating app that happened recently. I liked somebody. His dog ran away and he chased his dog. But instead of like chasing upright, he ran low with his hands outstretched. Like a cartoon.
1: Is this a turnoff when men chase dogs?
0: No. And I feel like if this is real and he sees this, he's going to get turned off by her. Mm. Like, I have pets. I love my pets. If one of my pets was running away from me and someone judged me from the way I was running in my very stressed out moment of might I lose my animal forever, and they're like, oh, she's running kind of weird, that to me is
1: it's not a she thing, it's a he thing.
0: I know, but
1: it doesn't matter. When men run, it's men should say, here, Rover, back here now.
0: It's all dependent, right? Like, my husband is pigeon-toed, but he went to war. He went to war. He fought in a war pigeon-toed.
1: God bless him.
0: So
1: thank you for his
0: service.
1: Yeah,
0: exactly. Exactly.
1: It might have helped him out.
0: Maybe it did.
1: He might have tripped when the bullet flew over his head.
0: I think he was using chewing tobacco to stay awake.
1: Okay, well, that's not illegal. That's quite fine.
0: No, yeah, of course.
1: All right. Men, you know what you need to do.
0: You can be pigeon-toed as long as you go to war.
1: That's right. And don't run after the dog, okay? And just, if you see cat on the road, be careful.
0: Yeah, please. I'm going to start learning again.
1: Please,
0: I'll keep you updated.
1: Please don't. More Prime Time straight ahead.

0: husband is pigeon-toed, but he went to war. He went to war. He fought in a war, pigeon-toed.
1: God bless him.
0: So,
1: thank you for his service.
0: Yeah, exactly. Exactly.
1: It might have helped him out.
0: Maybe it did.
1: He might have tripped when the bullet flew over his head.
0: And I think he was using chewing tobacco to stay awake.
1: Okay. Well, that's not illegal. That's quite fine.
0: No. Yeah, of course.
1: All right. Men, you know what you need to do.
0: You can be pigeon-toed as long as you go to war.
1: That's right. And don't run after the dog, okay? And just, if you see cat on the road, be careful.
0: Yeah, please. I'm going to start learning again.
1: Please,
0: I'll keep you updated.
1: Please don't. More Primetime straight ahead.

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1: Got a life-changing golf tip today. Elbow in. Changed everything. How has no one told me this? And I'm 48. Elbow in. Time for texts. David from Gary, Indiana. You gave me whiplash with TDS and DEI in one night. I know. I almost couldn't get it together. Philip from Phoenix. Finally, some more Ashley. Thank you. No, thank Ashley. Ned from Fort Wayne, Indiana. Let's cool it with the ding-a-ling talk, okay, cowboy? I'm sorry. Can't help myself. Steve from Avon, Indiana. I'm a dentist. You can't compare visiting my office to being struck by lightning. Come on, man. Ted from Oregon. I don't know. Jesse, Dr. Poison has your eyes. Definitely no relation. Richard from Amelia Island, Florida. Topless around your daddy sounds like something Talafrico would do. Or Hunter. Larry from Laramie, Wyoming. How many unread text messages do you have on your phone? I mean, I don't even, oh, 924. Cecil from Pineland, Texas. Do the families of the male cheerleaders get free season tickets? I'll sign my son up tonight. Anything for season tickets. Jeremy from Baton, North Carolina. How about them E-A-G? I don't even want to say it. I'm just disappointed. Joni from Southport, Connecticut. We all deserve

0: Someone who looks at us the same way Sri looks at a camera. I mean, he stopped everything. Just smiled. Al from Greenwood, South Carolina Tiger is going to need a scooter. No license required. My producer can lend him his. I'm Waters. This is my world.
1: I'm Ashley DeBorkin with a Fox Movie Profile. A look at the summer box office so far with Fandango's Eric Davis.
2: We'll start with the epic, The Odyssey. So tell me about that.
3: The Odyssey has become the theatrical event of the summer. It's a reminder that audiences will absolutely seek out premium theatrical experiences when a movie truly feels like an event.
2: Let's talk about a couple of films that kicked off an early summer box office.
3: I would love to start with Michael, the Michael Jackson biopic. You know, it reminded everyone of the power of a true event movie, delivered the biggest opening ever for a music biopic.
2: And kids movies.
3: Yeah, you had the battle of dueling billion-dollar money makers. Super Mario Galaxy movie became the first film of 2026 to cross $1 billion. And now Toy Story 5 has crossed $1 billion worldwide. I imagine we will see another Super Mario. We will see another Toy Story at some point.
1: Ashley DeBorkin, Fox News.
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6: How long can they keep going? I'm Dave Anthony, Fox News. That is the big question in Massachusetts, where in a few minutes, Lindsay Clancy's jury will return to court to start a sixth day of deliberations considering her insanity defense in the murder of her three young children.
7: After lunch yesterday, the jury informed the court that they still cannot reach a unanimous decision, which then led the judge to give them the Tui Rodriguez charge, which instructs them to continue deliberating. And it's a final warning from the judge before a possible mistrial.
6: Fox's Nate Foy outside the court in Plymouth. Three police officers is expected to make a full recovery in Minneapolis. Among the six injured in a deadly shooting at a high-rise apartment building, two of the three cops were hit by bullets.
8: I can't emphasize enough how dangerous this situation was and how heroic our officers were in their response.
6: Mayor Jacob Frey, two other people were shot and killed by a gunman who's also dead. It's believed he shot himself after police got involved. Iran has retaliated again to two U.S. days of strikes, and President Trump warns.
9: We're prepared to do another one anytime we want.
6: Iranian drones and missiles were launched at Kuwait, where some American state forces are stationed, but that incoming fire was intercepted, something Vice President Vance may be asked about at a White House briefing later today. As oil prices go up again almost 2%, gas up a nickel the last 2 days. AAA's national average for regular now $4.14 per gallon. A women's rights advocate has died. Gloria Steinem, at the age of 92.
10: Her foundation announcing her death in an online post. They say she died peacefully in her New York City home.
6: That's Fox's Chanley Painter.
10: Steinem rose to fame during the late 1960s and 1970s as a feminist activist. In 2013, she was awarded the Presidential Medal of Freedom. Steinem was widowed and never had children of her own, but was the stepmother of four children, including actor Christian Bale.
6: America.

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1: The manhunt for a cop killer in Georgia has ended in South Carolina.
2: Jimmy Lee Steverson had been on the run since police say he fired the shots that killed Warm Springs, Georgia officer Chris Fisher Tuesday night. State investigators issued an alert resulting in a traffic stop in South Carolina. Steverson was in the stopped car. According to Anderson County, South Carolina Sheriff Chad McBride,
3: as they stopped the vehicle, apparently the suspect that was in the vehicle, who was a passenger in the vehicle, shot himself.
2: Steverson was taken to a hospital where he died. Two other people were also in that stopped car. Officials are calling the Tuesday attack on Officer Fisher an ambush. Gernal Scott, Fox News.
1: Kids are not in classrooms at an elementary school in Waynesboro, Virginia this morning. Other schools in that city have an increased police presence the day after this.
4: Waynesboro Police Chief David Shaw says they were notified of a suspicious person on the grounds of Westwood Hills Elementary Wednesday morning. 19-year-old Anthony Ignatius Isabel had forced his way onto the school grounds. When police arrived, they found him dead from a self-inflicted gunshot wound inside the school library. No students were in the library at the time.
5: One adult staff member

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1: The manhunt for a cop killer in Georgia has ended in South Carolina.
2: Jimmy Lee Steverson had been on the run since police say he fired the shots that killed Warm Springs, Georgia officer Chris Fisher Tuesday night. State investigators issued an alert resulting in a traffic stop in South Carolina. Steverson was in the stopped car. According to Anderson County, South Carolina Sheriff Chad McBride,
3: as they stopped the vehicle, apparently the suspect that was in the vehicle, who was a passenger in the vehicle, shot himself.
2: Steverson was taken to a hospital where he died. Two other people were also in that stopped car. Officials are calling the Tuesday attack on Officer Fisher an ambush. Gernal Scott, Fox News.
1: Kids are not in classrooms at an elementary school in Waynesboro, Virginia this morning. Other schools in that city have an increased police presence the day after this.
4: Waynesboro Police Chief David Shaw says they were notified of a suspicious person on the grounds of Westwood Hills Elementary Wednesday morning. 19-year-old Anthony Ignatius Isabel had forced his way onto the school grounds. When police arrived, they found him dead from a self-inflicted gunshot wound inside the school library. No students were in the library at the time.
5: One adult staff member at the school did suffer a non-life-threatening gunshot wound. The staff member has since been treated and released.
4: The district superintendent became emotional at the press conference, saying this is the kind of day every school system hopes they never have to deal with. Children were evacuated from the school and reunited with their parents at a nearby church. Jessica Rosenthal, Fox News.
1: There was a very slight increase in first-time unemployment claims last week, up 2,000 to 206,000. The number of people continuing to collect jobless benefits also rose a bit to 1.77 million. Tomorrow, we get the monthly unemployment rate and how much hiring there was in August. On Wall Street, stock futures are rising up 300 points.

0: member at the school did suffer a non-life-threatening gunshot wound. The staff member has since been treated and released.
1: The district superintendent became emotional at the press conference, saying this is the kind of day every school system hopes they never have to deal with. Children were evacuated from the school and reunited with their parents at a nearby church. Jessica Rosenthal, Fox News.
2: There was a very slight increase in first-time unemployment claims last week, up 2,000 to 206,000. The number of people continuing to collect jobless benefits also rose a bit to 1.77 million. Tomorrow, we get the monthly unemployment rate and how much hiring there was in August. On Wall Street, stock futures are rising up 300 points.

0: from the Fox News Radio studios in Midtown Manhattan, giving you opinions and facts with a positive outlook. It's Brian Kilmeade.
1: Hi, everyone. So glad you're there. Brian Kilmeade Show, moving through a very big week leading up to Labor Day. And I really feel, this is how I usually feel after Labor Day when it comes to the midterms. It feels like a sprint. I feel like someone shot off the gun and we've been sprinting already. It has a lot to do with the president going to Texas last week, doing a lot of work this week. You hear, see Elon Musk is spending a ton of money now. So, again, fanning it out to all the candidates in the battleground states, and they figure there's about 30. This hour, I'm going to be joined by Brett Baer and Tom Carrico at the bottom of the hour. If you want to know a guy that knows interceptors, rockets, and everything, and especially what our arsenal has and doesn't have, he knows it. So he'll be with us, too. So, and we're also seeing J.D. Vance is going to play the role of Caroline Leavitt today, since this is the first press conference. This is the first moment to have a press secretary. We don't have one. So the vice president is going to be stepping in. So let's get to the big three.
2: Number three.
3: The last democratically legitimate National Assembly in Venezuela was the 2015 National Assembly. We don't just want there to be an election. Election is important. But we want to make sure that it leads to a republic, to an enduring republic that has elections on a regular basis.
1: Venezuela, the big victory for Trump. No one is talking about. Well, when will it be elections? Quietly, I think there's a big push to get that done, while Cuba could be next.
2: Number two.
4: The economic pressure, for sure, is moving the people and creating great strains on that regime. And you're going to have divisions within the regime, particularly the political class and those hardliners that are part of the

0: doing a lot of work this week. You hear, see, Elon Musk is spending a ton of money now. So, again, fanning it out to all the candidates in the battleground states, and they figure there's about 30. This hour, I'm going to be joined by Brett Baer and Tom Carrico at the bottom of the hour. If you want to know a guy that knows interceptors, rockets, and everything, and especially what our arsenal has and doesn't have, he knows it. So he'll be with us, too. So, and we're also seeing J.D. Vance is going to play the role of Caroline Leavitt today, since this is the first press conference. This is the first moment to have a press secretary. We don't have one. So the vice president is going to be stepping in. So let's get to the big three.
1: Number three.
2: The last democratically legitimate National Assembly in Venezuela was the 2015 National Assembly. We don't just want there to be an election. Election is important. But we want to make sure that it leads to a republic, to an enduring republic that has elections on a regular basis.
0: Venezuela, the big victory for Trump. No one is talking about it. Well, when will it be elections? Quietly, I think there's a big push to get that done, while Cuba could be next.
1: Number two.
3: The economic pressure, for sure, is moving the people and creating great strains on that regime. And you're going to have divisions within the regime, particularly the political class and those hardliners that are part of the IRGC.
0: Now, this is Roger Zakheim of the Reagan Institute, Iran. America slowly taking back the strait as President Trump asked the Iranian people to rise up. I have an idea. Get them guns and unleash the Mossad to start the assassination game again.
1: Number one.
4: Whether you're a good president or a great president, you lose the midterms. We're going to turn that around because there's no reason for it. I'm going to get many of you people are running, and I'll be at every one of your state, your cities, wherever it is that you're running.
0: Midterms are here as Republicans gear up for the convention. Elon Musk is spending about $200 million. Dems look ready to lock up the House and the Senate, but they have a long way to go. We examine the sprint to November. Brett Baer, you know he is the best-selling author of The Case for America, his latest, an argument on behalf of our nation, and a host of Spy Nation on Fox Nation, which, by the way, he also has a socialism series up right now and getting set to host Special Report in just a few hours. Brett, welcome.
5: Morning.
0: Hey, Brett, first off, you know, Scott Bessent's been all over the place over the last 2 or 3 days talking about what I think is Operation Epic Economic Fury. How do you think that's going?
5: I mean, by all accounts, it's squeezing the Iranians really hard. And, you know, many of them are squealing. We're getting reports about Iranian leadership leaving Tehran.
0: Yeah, I wanted to ask you about that. Could you tell me about those reports? Because I heard you mention that on your show.
5: Yeah, well, there was, first of all, a couple of sources, intel sources, saying they've tracked some leadership leaving. But then wire services picked up the story, and based on Iranians on the ground. So I think it's starting to get out there that there are pockets of leadership that are actually leaving the country because of the economic pressure. And, you know, he's talking about everything from sanctions and squeezing the country, but also going after money in places overseas, you know, bank accounts in the middle of the Caribbean or the Caymans or, you know, wherever they are. Bessent is saying they're going after that money, and that makes a difference.
0: The British Virgin Islands, I hear he told me yesterday, it's not even the Virgin, it's the British Virgin Islands. And I think you let everybody know, listen, I found your money, and I know I'm going to prove it to you by telling you exactly where it is. So the thing that's different about this, and tell me if you think I'm right, is that, yeah, there's been sanctions, and there's been hard sanctions. These are more intense. Got it. We have the Gulf states buying in and being forced to buy in, maybe outside Qatar, and Pakistan will pretend, but the rest will. And there's never been the backup of 50,000 American troops to enforce it. So as they play games, we're able to hammer them back. So this is pressure on steroids on that regime. But they feel they can outlast the president of the United States. I think he showed remarkable patience.
5: Yeah, I mean, you wonder whether the order was wrong here and whether economic epic fury really should have started first and then the military. But, you know, there were reports that they were closer and closer to a nuclear weapon, or they were going to move the nuclear material. And I think that was part of the impetus of the strike. Look, whatever's happening, the U.S. military is escorting oil tankers through the Strait of Hormuz. The energy secretary says there's a lot going through. The president touts it.

0: disrupted every night. You know, they turn off their transponders and they go through, and, you know, it becomes this every night thing where they're tracking 20, 24 tankers through, and they're getting a lot of barrels of oil through the Strait of Hormuz. I think the real question is, you know, who's going to blink? You know, Iran thinks the lever is the midterm elections. The president seems to say, look, we've got a plan. We're going to stick to it. And how it plays in the midterms, everybody's saying it's going the other way. If oil stays fairly low and people start to feel a little benefit from the U.S. economy, I don't know. You know, there are some of those races that could turn Republicans' way.
1: So the president of the United States have put on Truth Social that there's a pathway through Syria getting more. He said he pointed me to what he just put on Truth Social. So I just looked it up now. And there's about 5,000 hulking trucks carrying oil from the Persian Gulf through Syria and out the Mediterranean Sea. So when you talk about pipelines bypassing it, Saudi Arabia is talking about pipelines bypassing it. And then you have, you know, others deciding that it's not worth the risk. And now you have overland oil from Gulf states going through Syria, who's no longer a Iranian ally. That's a dexterity and a resourcefulness maybe the Iranians were not anticipating.
0: Yeah, and listen, Bessent claims and says that in a year and a half to 2 years, the Strait of Hormuz will be obsolete as far as its need, because the pipelines will expand, the ability to get oil other places will expand, and, you know, in the long-term bet, they're thinking that the Venezuela deal is going to really help in the big picture. It's not going to be tomorrow that the, you know, gas prices change based on this, but it is going to shore up markets in the long run.
1: So I want to switch gears, if I can, over to Texas. Here's what Karl Rove said yesterday about Ken Paxson and Tallarico. Cut two.
2: The president got him into the general election. Without the president's endorsement, he would have lost. The president has $400 million as of July 31st sitting in MAGA Inc. And tens of millions of dollars sitting in other pockets that he controls, super PACs. And he's got to, if he wants to have Paxton win, he needs to come in. Time is running out. If the president wants to have Paxton win, he needs to be tossing a lot of money Paxton's way so that ads can be run that depict Tallarico as the far left winger that he is. If not, Tallarico is going to run the message of my opponent is the most corrupt politician in Texas history all the way to the victory line.
1: So I was just talking to the president. He is going to put time into Texas. He gave some money to Ted Cruz to work with Paxson. But it's amazing. This guy continues to vacation, not work hard, not raise money. I don't get it.
0: I don't get it either. And I don't know what the president is regretting that endorsement. Cornyn obviously would have run the table, one would think, over Tallarico, because all the establishment would really rally and wouldn't have any problem raising money. And so you got to see some power and some passion from the candidate himself. And the president likes winners, so he's either going to have to make the winner or he's going to have to change the dynamic with the candidate himself.
1: Yeah, or he's good. Yeah, right now it's just Trump by about 2.5 points. But this is amazing to me. This, between El Sayed and Tallarico, every day I get up and there's some deleted soundbite that someone else found. Listen to Tallarico talk about capitalism in 2020. Cut three.
3: And also thankful that young activists have really drawn the link between climate change and white supremacy and capitalism in our country. And I think only ending the ways that all three of those oppressive systems work together, are we going to be able to begin the process of dismantling them?
1: The country's changed. He has not proven that he has changed. And El Sayed has not proven that he has changed. They just try to clarify remarks they've said in the past, or they just run from them, or they just say they don't believe it anymore. I've never seen anything like it.
0: It's really amazing. It's like they think that we don't have videotape. And climate change, white supremacy, and capitalism, that's something. And in Texas, you wonder how that can sell. You know, and to the president's point, you know, those ads, or to rather to Karl Rove's point, you know, with millions of dollars and that soundbite in Texas, one would think that moves the needle a little bit. But we'll see how this pans out. I think that race in particular is going to be one of the tightest. I think Michigan could turn based on everything you're seeing. And the internals, I think, at Mike Rogers are suggesting he's making headway, even though all the stories about Al-Sayed, you don't hear who the candidate is that he's running against a lot of times, because everybody's covering all the controversy or the things that he said in the past or the things that he's saying now. But you rarely hear that Mike Rogers, who lost by 17,000 votes last time to Alyssa Slotkin, is the candidate he's running against.
1: I know. Pretty crazy what's going on. Lastly, I'm just going to end with one of your strengths, and that's golf. Tiger Woods in court yesterday. And, in preparing for his appearance, I just started looking at all the news about him dating back to 2009. I have never seen, such a dominant athlete have more problems with the law personally and driving than Tiger Woods. What do you think happens at this point in his career? Do you think you ever see him back on the tour?
0: It's tough. It's tough to see. I think mostly because of his injury on his leg and his inability to really walk hilly courses. So he's just an amazing, amazing athlete. He obviously had problems with dealing with the pain, not only from swinging that hard for that many years, but obviously his accident. And I've heard all of the back and forth about how he's got special treatment and all of that. And I listened to the prosecutor or the DA there say, it would have been tough to prove. But I think that the whole issue of why are you driving anyway, which the president said yesterday, I think is the key thing.
1: Yeah, if you're a billionaire, now with the Waymo, I mean, you don't even have to talk to anybody. I mean, you can
0: be the ad man for Waymo.
1: I think he needs another sponsorship. But tonight you have Jameson Greer on, right?
0: Yeah, it's going to be interesting. We'll have an exclusive with the U.S. trade rep. In the middle of this Canada stuff, by the way, Mexico is behind the scenes negotiating quietly, and it's the president's not putting anything out publicly, but they're much more aligned with where the U.S. headspace is. And then you're just a few weeks away from the Chinese president arriving in D.C. and what the trade implications of all that is. So I think it's going to be a newsy interview.
1: Absolutely. And I would add, too, that, when I first heard about this, I thought, okay, we went in there to blow it up and they didn't want to bend. And the more you read about it, it was really Canada. And I wouldn't be surprised if these premiers in these provinces were the ones, it seems more and more, were the ones that told Carney, we're not signing off on this because we're looking to rebalance trade with the country from dairy to wood to aluminum. And they were ready to go. And then they got pushback and they decided they could benefit politically, in my view, from looking stuff against America. And now we're in a stalemate. There's been no conversations, and September 8th is coming quick.
0: There were, in the middle of three different elections, like special elections in different provinces, and Carney's party won all three in the wake of this trade back and forth. So, yeah, politics plays a big part of it. And I'm going to get into specifics with Greer tonight about what was in the deal, what they thought about it. Everything I've heard is that the president was letting go of some of the things he had pushed for before in order to make a deal.
1: Right. And they're looking to hurt him politically because they know about Michigan, Ohio, and Maine. Which might be directly affected. We'll see if he gets back on track. Maybe after your interview. You've done that before, Brett. We'll see you tonight on a special report.
0: All right. We'll see you.
1: Back in a moment.
4: It's Brian Kilmeade.

0: in the wake of this trade back and forth. So, yeah, politics plays a big part of it. And yeah, I'm going to get into specifics with Greer tonight about what was in the deal, what they thought about it. Everything I've heard is that the president was letting go of some of the things he had pushed for before in order to make a deal.
1: Right. And they're looking to hurt him politically because they know about Michigan, Ohio, and Maine. Which might be directly affected. We'll see if it gets back on track. Maybe after your interview. You've done that before, Brett. We'll see you tonight on a special report.
0: All right. We'll see you.
1: Back in a moment.
2: It's Brian Kilmeade.

0: From his mouth to your ears, it's Brian Kilmeade.
1: When are the Iranian people going to rise up and fight?
2: Well,
1: if that's what you want, will you send the CIA in to arm Iranians?
2: Well, I wouldn't want to say that to you, Peter. I'd love to tell you that, but it wouldn't be appropriate to say.
3: That is yesterday some of the exchanges that happened in the White House because the president put on Truth Social when the Iranian people can rise up and speak out. They're going to need some arms. I hope there's a situation underway to do it. Or, as I mentioned, I think we got to get back to the Mossad assassination squads. They're trying to kill our president, trying to kill his family. Multiple operations going on in Europe. It's a matter of whack-a-mole. I hear from really good sources about how many times they're trying to foment unrest and blow up our assets. We know about their history. So the Mossad's pretty good at taking out people that really matter, nuclear scientists and others, and we know what they did in the beginning, the advent of this war. Why don't we do it again? I mean, this is for keeps. This is a chance to free 80 million people who've been oppressed, who what they've done to women and families, the people that they've hung and killed in cold blood even since January of 2026, which we're still in the middle of. I would love to see it happen. But so far, this is what's happening. Little by little, they're losing control of the Strait of Hormuz. Know why I know it's working? Because Democrats having trouble criticizing it outside Rahm Emanuel. They got to keep up to it. You know, I saw a pair of super tankers carrying Saudi oil were struck back-to-back projectiles, but they kept flowing through. Now we find out, as I mentioned to Brett, that there's a Syria said, why don't you try loading some trucks and coming through our country? It's relatively quiet, and it is. And I think that would be great. You're going to tell me that Iran's going to bomb Syria? They really want to go do that and start hitting oil? No. But we're almost at the levels that we were prior to the war, roughly 50%. We have a roughly 50% failure of Iranian ballistic missiles so far fired into Jordan. It shows possibly a degradation of their long-range missile capabilities. Now, the Russians are saying, I'm helping them out with their missile technology. Listen, I'm sure they can sneak some stuff in. I would do all we can to blow up the rails and roads. Got it. But they're not arming them like they were, and certainly China's not getting the free oil that they were. They're not getting their discount oil from Venezuela. I know that for sure. And now they're getting less from Iran. And now Russia says, I'll help you when I can, but how are you going to help? What are you doing? Now, if for me, I'd be done with Putin.

0: years ago. But for the President of the United States to see Vladimir Putin say, I'm here to help you against against the U.S., and I really admire how you've been able to withstand the barrage, that would be full stop for me. I'd be done. I want to talk about what our missile stock is like. Are we picking up the pace in real time? I'll talk about that with Tom Carrico, senior fellow with the International Security Program and the director of the Missile Defense Project. No better person to talk to. Don't move.
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2: Fox News, I'm Therese Crowley. Maybe one last time for this Lindsey Clancy jury. Back for day six of murder deliberations with Judge Sullivan's new charge to work through their deadlock.
3: It instructs the jurors to reconsider their positions and listen carefully to each other. Jurors are reminded another jury may not be better equipped to handle this case, and they're encouraged to reach a unanimous verdict without giving up any honestly held beliefs.
2: The judge telling them they're the most qualified jury to determine whether Lindsey Clancy was in control when she killed her three children. Action in the House.
4: On this vote, the yeas are 212.
2: The GOP failed to pass a constitutional amendment to cap the number of Supreme Court justices at nine and foiled Democrat plans to pack the court. The women's lib icon of the 60s into Me Too activist today, Gloria Steinem, has died at age 92. 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

0: Program, the director of the Missile Defense Project at the Center for Strategic and International Studies. Tom, whose side is time on in this standoff?
1: I think, unfortunately, Brian, I think time is not on our side. The Iranians, you know, were just shooting a bunch of missiles at us again. And of course, that means we have to shoot a bunch of defensive interceptors at them in response in order to not get hit. And despite our very darndest efforts, and look, the U.S. military has amazing capability, but despite our very darndest efforts, they have proven resilient to being able to hide these capabilities from our strikes and being able to still get them off. And so, as you were saying about the MOU, they don't seem to want peace. They're having too much fun keeping this going. And I think they're, you know, time is on their side more than it is ours.
0: You think they're having fun?
1: Well, I think they want revenge. They're not going to give up. I think, as you were saying a second ago, they're not looking for peace. They're looking to exact revenge, and I think they're going to exact it as hard as they can.
0: Did you see some of the video of our strikes over the last 2 days? I was wondering what you thought of them technically.
1: Well, you know, the video that I think CENTCOM put out was of Tomahawk missiles, our longest range cruise missiles. And again, every time I see that, I think that's one less Tomahawk to deter China. We need all that strike capability, that long range standoff strike capability for the pivot to the Pacific. And the longer that we stay and our readiness degrades, Dan Driscoll is reportedly conveying that to the president in his exit interview, reportedly. Our readiness is degraded. Our stocks are being degraded. And at the very least, our force posture is taking stuff out of the Pacific. And so when I see that sort of thing, look, there's plenty of things that I would like to see destroyed. And presumably they're trying to hit anything that moves or anything they can, any target that they can identify. But whenever I see the Tomahawk missiles launching the videos, that's the first thing that comes to mind.
0: So when you see, do you see their missile stock being degraded?
1: The Iranians?
0: Yes.
1: Well, it's hard to know, but whenever you see that they launched off a big salvo the other day, then we have confirmation that it's insufficiently degraded. And I think the president said maybe 2 months ago, maybe a little bit longer at this point, that they had an estimated 20% of their missile force left. And so, look, that's degraded, but unfortunately not enough.
0: Interesting. Here's Rebecca Heinrichs on where we're at right now from her view from Hudson, cut 19.
2: As the United States and the IRGC trade blows right now in the Strait, the United States has successfully escorted 18 million barrels of oil mm-hmm. through the Strait of Hormuz under the nose of the IRGC, which is a wartime high, so close to the 20 million we got pre-war just before this war began. So the United States has an incredibly strong hand here, and the regime is severely weakened.
0: So, and they're also, today's Washington Post shows they were using over the ground transportation through Syria, which was once an ally of Iran, not anymore.
1: Yeah, I think I would be a little less sanguine. It's good that there's 16 versus 20 million barrels going through, but it's going through at a high price. And yes, it is a testament to the capabilities of the U.S. military to do that under the nose of the IRGC. But having said that, it's taking a lot of effort for us to do that. And we're still below the pre-war levels. I think that's undeniable. And as long as we have to have our forces there to do it with a great deal of effort, then we're not better off than when the war started. If the IRGC is such that they're threatening to impede that and make it hard on us, well, then that means that they have not been sufficiently degraded.
0: So going over to Ukraine right now, they are desperate for patriots. Where could we get them to them?
1: Yes.
0: Some people say South Korea, that the Vice President Pence says they have a lot. That would be one thing that they could do. After all, North Korea is providing troops and missiles.
1: Yeah. So South Korea, I think, I'm not sure what Pence was alluding to, but I suspect it was actually an allusion to South Korean air defenses. So they have some of their own indigenous

0: talk show that's real. This is the Brian Kilmeade Show.
1: I think there's a realization that even if you do negotiate with this regime and they make a deal, which they did in the MOU, both presidents signed it, they're not going to comply with it. So if that's the end state, a negotiated settlement, and we refinance the regime as a result of it, they would never sign anything unless we remove sanctions and remove frozen assets and give them money to recover. What does that really get us? It gets us passing the Iranian regime to the next administration to cope with it. That's not where President Trump is. And it's not where he started, and I don't believe it's where he's going to finish.
2: General Jack Keane with me yesterday. You're right. In fact, I talked to the president 20 minutes ago, and I'm done talking with those blank blanks. And why? Because it's not like dealing with the Soviets. It's not like dealing with the Russians. Yes, they had much more. They had missile capacity. Nuclear weapon could have blown up the world multiple times, but they weren't irrational. These guys are out of their minds, but they're not crazy. They might be our term crazy, but they're talking from all different aspects. You can never believe a word that they say. They haven't lived up to anything that they claim to have. They didn't even realize the MOU was a deal of a lifetime. It was terrible for us, and they blew that up. And now we're getting almost as much oil out of by bypassing the Strait and using it and escorting the Strait as we were prior to February 27th. When this all started. Tom Carrico joins us now, senior fellow with the International Security Program.

0: capabilities that they have. It's taken them a while to develop them. You know, the Germans have Iris-T and the French have their Aster. So there's things like that. You're right. The Ukrainians want Patriot. I think, unfortunately, post Epic Fury, it's now even harder to get there. And it's not just because the United States has to replenish. It's that we're replenishing from the foreign military sales that are going to our allies. And so that means that we're not making deliveries that in some cases our allies have already paid for. We are exercising our sovereign right, and it's an understandable and probably necessary thing to do. But what's going on right now that I think is not sufficiently appreciated is that we are having to divert these weapon sales that, you know, we keep telling our allies to buy American, but now we're having to redirect them to our own military to replenish. And what that means is you're going to see this, and you're going to see this with Japan. They released their draft budget last week, and there's a lot more references to indigenous capability as opposed to, you know, buying American. And so what you're seeing in Europe,
1: didn't we give Japan the licenses to build our Patriots?
0: They build a small number, a small double-digit number of Patriots per year for their own purposes. They've exported like a very small number to us in 2025, but they're not producing them for the global market. They'd like to do more, and they will be doing more, but not nearly enough to kind of meet the need here.
1: Interesting. Ukraine right now, they said that one of the things they want to do is go after the Archer instead of the Arrow. So they want to get to where a lot of these missiles are. Do they have the offensive capability to do that, are generating their own?
0: I think that's what you're seeing. And whenever you see these drones flying into Moscow, yes, going after the energy infrastructure, and that's great, going after military depots, and if they can get to it, the production facilities for Shaheds and what have you. Presumably, they're getting some targeting assistance from us, and as they have over the years. We want them to go after, I would say, not merely the Archer, let's say the bombers that may launch cruise missiles off, but also the Fletcher, which is to say the maker of the arrows. And they're doing their best, and I think, frankly, at this point, the prospect for Ukraine to get more Patriots is low. And so their best bet is to continue to go on the offense and strike things in Russia and raise the pain level on that side.
1: I don't know if you've seen the Russian statements. Vladimir Putin yesterday, he's telling everyone about how much land he's got and how well things are going. And the speculation is, does he even know that he's lying at this point? He reiterated Russia's continuing unwillingness to freeze the current front line. They're moving forward with their plan is going well to capture all of the Donbass. That is not the truth. And, you know, he's lost almost every refinery in his country has been hit. And Crimea basically has been isolated and uninhabitable. That's pretty much not the game plan that he was thinking 5 years ago.
0: Sure. And you know, it's hard to know in the House of Mirrors of what a dictator or an autocratic
1: really knows
0: or and what's inside his mind. That is, as you say, unfortunately, a speculation. But yeah, I think that the continuing to stay on the offense is exactly the right thing to do. It's unfortunate that the Ukrainians are also paying a heavy price as the Russian missiles are continuing to strike them on a weekly basis. But going after Putin's pocketbook and hitting him where it hurts on that front, I think is a very, very good development.
1: Yeah, I guess so. And we'll see what's going to happen. Have you heard anything in terms of progress when it comes to mass production? Reading a lot more last week about these other companies that have propped up in terms of missiles and rockets and interceptors. Are you seeing any promise that the Pentagon's beginning to get to understand they got to do things quicker?
0: The answer is yes. The answer is yes and no. So not just new companies propped up, but contracts. And so the Pentagon has said, I want to highlight a couple things here. A low-cost containerized missile, basically a low-cost cruise missile, and they're buying them by the thousands, which is to say they've contracted them by the thousands with, I think, five companies. That's the sort of development that's very good. You know, the counter-drone stuff, we need lots more Coyotes, and they're scrambling to get more of those, to be sure. But then also you have the Pentagon's larger munitions effort for what is essentially Raytheon and Lockheed as the primes for the dozen or so prioritized munitions, Tomahawks. We want to go from 57 Tomahawks a year to 1,000 or more per year. We want to go from 650 PAC-3s a year to 2,000 or more a year, and then we're talking about this decade. So, and I think you're going to see some eye-popping numbers in calendar 27 in terms of what the companies are able to put out, because it's gotten extremely serious. Unfortunately, there are stockpiles, and so it is extremely urgent. But the one thing that hasn't happened so far is contracts. And so what you're seeing is the company is spending billions with a B, billions of dollars out of Hyde to get started on this munitions ramp. But unfortunately, we still need Congress to appropriate. And now we're probably going to kick to the lame duck. And we're going to be lucky to get the triple digit billions that were planned in the reconciliation and such. But a lot is riding on that. And so we're going to go through the midterms. But that lame duck session, everything's kind of riding on that. It's sort of presumably last bite at the apple to really get this appropriation so that everything can get on contract.
1: Get systems in place no matter who's president, right? And we got to get out of this 1 or 2 year deals. We got to get out of 5 year deals that administer.

0: things here. A low-cost containerized missile, basically a low-cost cruise missile, and they're buying them by the thousands, which is to say they've contracted them by the thousands with, I think, five companies. That's the sort of development that's very good. You know, the counter-drone stuff, we need lots more Coyotes, and they're scrambling to get more of those, to be sure. But then also you have the Pentagon's larger munitions effort for what is essentially Raytheon and Lockheed as the primes for the dozen or so prioritized munitions, Tomahawks. We want to go from 57 Tomahawks a year to 1,000 or more per year. We want to go from 650 PAC-3s a year to 2,000 or more a year, and then we're talking about this decade. So, and I think you're going to see some eye-popping numbers in calendar 27 in terms of what the companies are able to put out, because it's gotten extremely serious. Unfortunately, there are stockpiles, and so it is extremely urgent. But the one thing that hasn't happened so far is contracts. And so what you're seeing is the company is spending billions with a B, billions of dollars out of Hyde, to get started on this munitions ramp. But unfortunately, we still need Congress to appropriate. And now we're probably going to kick to the lame duck. And we're going to be lucky to get the triple digit billions that were planned in the reconciliation and such. But a lot is riding on that. And so we're going to go through the midterms. But that lame duck session, everything's kind of riding on that. It's sort of presumably last bite at the apple to really get this appropriation so that everything can get on contract.
1: Get systems in place no matter who's president, right? And we got to get out of this 1 or 2 year deals. We got to get out of 5 year deals that administrations pledge to fulfill. I mean, can we get some of that ingrained in legislation that you can't come in as a president and say, well, I don't want those tanks, or I don't want those interceptors, or...
0: Well, there's always authority in the sitting president and the sitting Congress. We wouldn't want it any other way. But having said that, the plan is to go with 7-year contracts.
1: Yeah.
0: And to make the termination and liability clauses so painful that it would actually be more expensive for the Pentagon to cancel

0: our stockpiles, and so it is extremely urgent. But the one thing that hasn't happened so far is contracts. And so what you're seeing is the company is spending billions with a B, billions of dollars out of Hyde to get started on this munitions ramp. But unfortunately, we still need Congress to appropriate. And now we're probably going to kick to the lame duck. And we're going to be lucky to get the triple digit billions that were planned in the reconciliation and such. But a lot is riding on that. And so we're going to go through the midterms, but that lame duck session, everything's kind of riding on that. It's sort of presumably last bite at the apple to really get this appropriation so that everything can get on contract.
1: Get systems in place no matter who's president, right? And we got to get out of this 1 or 2 year deals. We got to get out of 5 year deals that administrations pledged to fulfill. I mean, can we get some of that ingrained in legislation that you can't come in as a president and say, well, I don't want those tanks, or I don't want those interceptors, or
0: Well, there's always authority in the sitting president and the sitting Congress. We wouldn't want it any other way. But having said that, the plan is to go with 7-year contracts and to make the termination and liability clauses so painful that it would actually be more expensive for the Pentagon to cancel the contracts in a couple of years than to continue them. And so I think that's a pretty clever contract structure, but we guys first have to pull the trigger. We've got to pull the trigger and get it going. The legislation, the multi-year procurement authority, was there in the last two defense authorization acts. Now we need the appropriations.
1: Got it. Tom Carrico, thanks so much.
0: All right, thank you. Cheers.
1: Appreciate it. Listen, we got a few more minutes on the back end. If you want to write me, briankilmeade.com. We're going to get to some of your emails from last night's show. Also, made a lot of made a conversation. Tal Rove made a lot of news yesterday. Marco Rubio made a lot of news yesterday. We'll go over all that when we come back on the Brian Kilmeade Show.
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0: 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It's Brian Kilmeade.
1: Are you concerned Hassan Piker might cost the Democrats the elections in November?
2: I don't know.
1: But he, you know, we're 10 days from 9/11. He said, you know, America deserved 9/11, that he hates America. Are you concerned this might have ramifications?
2: I'm concerned about the people that they associate themselves with costing them the elections.
1: So you're not concerned about Hassan Piker?
2: Do something about your Republicans.
3: Do something about Republicans. That's Ilhan Omar, who shouldn't even be in this country. Where is that investigation going? Of course, she didn't want to entertain that, parry it, say, I love the guy. But you know, she does. She appeared with him, too. And now he's just a streamer out in Los Angeles, really. The problem is the just a streamer guy is a little insulted by that. So I'm pretty sure he's going to be firing back and be a bit of a problem. He also described his relationship with El Saeed, saying, you know, he really wasn't doing much. He's a good friend of mine. I was out there. And then he asked me to go out on the campaign trail with him and get him some traction. So I did. So for those people to say he's just a guy, he's not really that important, tell that to just the guy. He's pretty important. So there you go. Well, is Hassan Piker going to hurt? Of course he's going to hurt. But I also think the socialism thing is going to hurt them more. And now you have a candidate rising up in New Hampshire to take on what I think will be John Sununu, but could be Scott Brown, up in that Senate seat. And now this the communist/socialist is within 10 points of Pappas, who has all this money, millions of dollars. He's now in the Real Clear political average. Now he's up by 2 points over would-be generic Republican. So it's going to be a tight race anyway. If you give New Hampshire a socialist choice, I don't want to predict because I know New Hampshire is fabulously, famously proud of being independent. But I got to think that Republicans would rejoice at the opportunity of running against a socialist. Scott Bessent brought this up with Larry Kudlow. The rise of all these socialists, as if people don't understand what's happening around the world. Socialism, communism is falling apart. It's collapsing within itself. Cut 11.
4: When you talk about socialism here in the U.S., when we look at the demographic of those voters, they are overeducated and under-earning.
5: Yes.
4: So these are underachievers who are jealous of those who want to go and work every day. And if you were to dissect the last election that President Malay had, that it was the poorest segment of society and the young people who came out and voted for
5: that's
4: him.
5: That's right. That's
4: so, but as you said, we're seeing Argentina, we're seeing Bolivia, yep. We're seeing Colombia, yep. We're seeing Chile come back, Ecuador, and I think we could see many more.
3: So that is Scott Bessent. That's really going to be my theme on my Labor Day show on Sunday night. It's like I heard David Petraeus say over the weekend, my advice to young people is life's a competition. It's a competition. You got to go compete. And you got to be a great teammate. It's going to be teamwork. You're going to need help, but you got to compete. You can't compete in socialism. The game's already decided. What America has in capitalism is embedded in it. The opportunity to be successful, not a guarantee. So I thought that was important. I told you I'll get to some of your emails. Dale writes me and says, thanks for stating this morning that you're not okay with Vladimir Putin. I think this administration is too easy on him. I agree.

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2: Trying again to iron out their differences. I'm Dave Anthony, Fox News, the jury at Lindsey Clancy's murder trial.
3: Thank you, as always, for following those instructions. I'm going to ask you to resume your deliberations.
2: It is day six of that. The morning after, they again told Judge William Sullivan they remain deadlocked. Fox's Nate Foye reports from outside the court.
4: The jury is under that dynamite charge, which in Massachusetts is called a Tui Rodriguez charge. And what that means is if the jury comes back deadlocked one more time, the judge would be forced to declare a mistrial. Now, I just caught up with Kevin Reddington, Lindsey Clancy's lawyer, as he walked into the courthouse. And he said if a mistrial is declared and the prosecution decides to retry this case, he'll be ready for it.
5: We've got all our evidence. Witnesses are available. So let's go.
2: He's using an insanity defense that Clancy suffered from postpartum psychosis when she killed her three children. Three Minneapolis police officers are in stable condition, recovering the morning after being among six injured in a shooting at a high-rise apartment building that left three others dead, including the gunman who's believed to have shot himself as police responded.
6: The owners of this low-income apartment building had been trying to get this gunman evicted for months. Sources confirmed to our local Fox station that the shooter is named Carlton Neal Johnson II, and according to court records, back in March, Johnson assaulted a neighbor. Then in June, he walked around the apartment building openly displaying a gun and told neighbors he would kill someone.
2: That's Fox's Garrett Tenney. Iran retaliated again today to recent U.S. attacks, launching drones and missiles at Kuwait, which were intercepted. Something Vice President Vance may be asked about at a White House briefing in 3 hours.
7: Or questions about a federal judge blocking President Trump's latest order limiting birthright citizenship. And questions about fuel prices as the Trump administration and the president personally have tried to reduce them.
2: Fox's Mike Emanuel at the White House. A prominent feminist activist has died. Gloria Steinem, who led a women's rights movement for decades. She was 92.

0: Download it now.
1: For a second day in a row, there are some big gains on Wall Street. The Dow up 337 points. The NASDAQ is rising 185. The S&P 500 adding 34 points. We got this update to the economy this morning.
2: New claims for unemployment benefits rose, but just by 2,000 in the week ending August 29th to 206,000. Continuing claims, those remaining on benefits, also rose to 1.77 million for the week ending August 22nd.
1: Fox's Jeannie Cassola. Tomorrow we'll get the new unemployment rate for August and a hiring update on how many jobs were created last month after an unexpected job loss in July. The price of oil keeps going up this morning. It has WTI over $92 a barrel again. Gas, another 3 cents higher. AAA's national average for regular, $4.14 a gallon this morning as President Trump keeps tapping into Venezuela's vast reserves following last week's deal giving the U.S. control over 65 billion barrels of oil.
3: Energy Secretary Chris Wright traveled to Caracas to sign new development deals with Venezuela's interim president, Delcy Rodriguez.
4: The catalyst for transforming Venezuela is energy.
3: Wright says companies like Chevron will invest billions of dollars and create thousands of jobs to reestablish Venezuela's oil economy.
4: The mission is to bring peace, freedom, opportunity, and prosperity to the people of Venezuela.
3: Rodriguez, who was the country's vice president, has been acting president since the U.S. Special Forces raid captured former leader Nicolas Maduro in January. At the White House, Jared Halpern, Fox News.
1: Well, now an update on Maduro. After he was ousted in that January raid, he was sent to New York City, where he's jailed on federal drug trafficking and narco-terrorism charges. But his lawyers are trying to get the case dismissed. They're claiming that he's immune from prosecution as Venezuela's ex-president. I'm Dave Anthony.

0: Venezuela's vast reserves, following last week's deal giving the U.S. control over 65 billion barrels of oil.
1: Energy Secretary Chris Wright traveled to Caracas to sign new development deals with Venezuela's interim president, Delcy Rodriguez.
2: The catalyst for transforming Venezuela is energy.
1: Wright says companies like Chevron will invest billions of dollars and create thousands of jobs to reestablish Venezuela's oil economy.
2: The mission is to bring peace, freedom, opportunity, and prosperity to the people of Venezuela.
1: Rodriguez, who was the country's vice president, has been acting president since a U.S. Special Forces raid captured former leader Nicolas Maduro in January. At the White House, Jared Halpern, Fox News.
0: Well, now an update on Maduro. After he was ousted in that January raid, he was sent to New York City, where he's jailed on federal drug trafficking and narco-terrorism charges. But his lawyers are trying to get the case dismissed. They're claiming that he's immune from prosecution as Venezuela's ex-president. I'm Dave Anthony.

0: top Fox News headquarters in New York City. Always seeking solutions, never sowing division. It's Brian Kilmeade.
1: Hi, everyone. So glad you're there. I come to you from 48th and 6th in Midtown Manhattan, heard around the country, around the world. We got a busy, busy hour coming your way. Also, I hope to get your calls and get your perspective on what's taking place as we get set to really focus on the midterms. Because after Labor Day, it is a flat-out sprint, especially considering on a social note, everyone's talking football. On a societal note, most people go back to school, whether it's teaching or actually back to school, or you're affected because your kids go back to school, your grandkids. Josh Krashauer on that, people get busier, and then we're talking about voting, and all the candidates feel the urgency. And if you're going to spend, that's when you spend. Josh Krashauer on that. Julian Epstein standing by. He's taking a look at what's left of his party. Can he even identify it anymore? Let's get to, before we get to Julian, the big three.
2: Number three.
3: The last democratically legitimate National Assembly in Venezuela was the 2015 National Assembly. We don't just want there to be an election. Election is important. But we want to make sure that it leads to a republic, to an enduring republic that has elections on a regular basis.
1: That's true. I don't know if one, they're mutually exclusive, but when are there going to be elections in Venezuela? It's been a big victory so far for the President of the United States. He says he does not want to rush it and upend that society and get back into politics. But sooner or later, I think it's a great example for Cuba. Well, you know that country, that island is ready to fall.
2: Number two.
4: The economic pressure for sure is moving the people and creating great strains on that regime. And you're going to have divisions within the regime, particularly the political class and those hardliners that are part of the IRGC.
1: Roger Zakheim, a Reagan Institute, Iran. America slowly taking back the strait as President Trump asked the Iranian people, hey, rise up. Well, Mr. President, I have an idea. Get them some guns and let the Mossad go back to their assassination squad.
2: Number one.
5: Whether you're a good president or a great president, you lose the midterms. We're going to turn that around because there's no reason for it. I'm going to get many of you people are running, and I'll be at every one of your state, your cities, wherever it is that you're running.
1: That is President Trump. Midterms are here as Republicans gear up for their convention. Elon Musk gets ready to spend, and Dems look ready to lock

0: enduring republic that has elections on a regular basis.
1: That's true. I don't know if one, they're mutually exclusive, but when are there going to be elections in Venezuela? It's been a big victory so far for the president of the United States. He says he does not want to rush it and upend that society and get back into politics. But sooner or later, I think it's a great example for Cuba. We know that country, that island is ready to fall.
2: Number two.
3: The economic pressure for sure is moving the people and creating great strains on that regime. And you're going to have divisions within the regime, particularly the political class and those hardliners that are part of the IRGC.
1: Roger Zakheim, a Reagan Institute, Iran. America slowly taking back the strait as President Trump asked the Iranian people, hey, rise up. Well, Mr. President, I have an idea. Get them some guns and let the Mossad go back to their assassination squad.
2: Number one.
4: Whether you're a good president or a great president, you lose the midterms. We're going to turn that around because there's no reason for it. I'm going to get many of you people are running, and I'll be at every one of your state, your cities, wherever it is that you're running.
1: That is President Trump. Midterms are here as Republicans gear up for their convention. Elon Musk gets ready to spend, and Dems look ready to lock up the House or Senate, or do they? Republicans still have a say in this. We'll talk about it and what happens in the sprint to November. And joining us now is Julian Epstein. Julian, for those people who think that the socialist thing is done, that, yeah, you got Chris Rabb and you got Chevalier in New York City and some others, and maybe El Sayed, who's in denial, but we all know he is, and maybe Troy Jackson. It looks like something else is brewing in New Hampshire. You got a candidate coming out of nowhere with something like $200,000, has closed within 10 points of a sitting congressman in Pappas. Does this surprise you? New Hampshire.
5: It surprised me for New Hampshire. Yeah, I've been watching that race for, you know, a number of months, and it surprises me. But, you know, again, I think it's still the same thing. It is about 10% of the electorate. They have an oversized share in Democratic primaries. They're very well organized. The Democratic Party machine is breaking down, and the Democratic Party is making the mistake of the sort of Faustian bargain of getting into bed with, I think, what is a borderline satanic cult that just wants to slash and burn everything that we know, wants to destroy our economic, political, legal systems, and is outwardly bigoted, outwardly racist. And I think it's both Democratic Party incompetence at the campaign level, at the get out the vote level. And I think it's just sort of weakness on part of the leadership to say we're going to get into bed with these people who really want to destroy the country. So it's not surprising to me that it's happening. I think it's an expression of a Democratic Party in decay.
1: Karashima Manzoor is her name. She's closing the gap now. She's got momentum, not that much money, but she does have the DSA. They seem to know where the soft spots in to win election. Manzoor supporters list her policies, 27% approve, and politics are of her ideology, 22%. But for the most part, she's for the same thing, Medicare for all, defund ICE. And I guess she picks from the carousel of craziness, and that is no more borders, no more cops, no more Pentagon, no more Senate. I mean, that's just crazy. It seems like you and Rahm Emanuel are the only one who will call this out.
5: Yeah, and Fetterman. I mean, I think this is the logical extension of two things. One is when you tell people you're living in an oppressor oppression, oppressor oppressed country, which is a huge lie, eventually people will start to believe these things. And I think a lot of young voters are thinking, hey, we don't have to work to build for the next generation the way every other generation has done. And we can, you know, sort of buy into this oppressor oppressed framework and look to a welfare state and to whatever identity we want to adopt in the moment. And that will be our sort of way out of having to do the hard work for the next generation. I think the Democratic Party has made a shift in the last 10 years where it's sort of gradually adopted that worldview. And this is what you get when you have, you know, the party leadership, academic professors all over the country feeding this kind of poison into students, and all of it being amplified by social media. So, you know, it's a real problem because too many young people are starting to believe this crap.
1: The other thing is, tell me one place it worked. Say, wow, I want to be more like fill in the gap. I want to be, don't say about Sweden and Norway, because they're moving away from all of that, including any semblance of socialized medicine. They're not doing any of that. So I guess people

0: Argentina.
1: unhappy. Yeah.
0: Argentina is a good example as well.
1: Yeah, who's
0: Yeah.
1: flipped? I think mostly Central and South America. But
0: Well, I look at Africa. Look at Botswana and Zimbabwe. I mean, Zimbabwe went free market out in the 60s, and now they're going socialist. They're turning into a disaster. Botswana went free market, and it's thriving. I mean, there's examples every single continent on the globe.
1: so I want you to see some of these candidates having trouble running from their past. And it's stuff that they just said a few years ago. And it kind of heartens me to think how far we've come from hating America, taking down statues, to funding the police was actually everywhere, and climate change was a religion. This is James Tallarico, who's got a 1 or 2 point lead over Ken Paxton for the Senate race in Texas. This is him in 2020, cut three.
2: And also thankful that young activists have really drawn the link between climate change and white supremacy and capitalism in our country. And I think only ending the ways that all three of those oppressive systems work together are we going to be able to begin the process of dismantling them.
1: I mean, that was the trifecta of idiocy. Climate
0: All
1: change
0: right.
1: and white supremacy? What are you talking about?
0: I think this guy is a nutcase. But again, what is happening? If you pull the camera back here, Brian, there's two things. One is Democrats don't have any ideas about building for the future. There's nothing like we had in the Clinton administration where we're building a bridge to the 21st century. So what do? They get into this victimization thing. Arthur Brooks at Harvard has talked a lot about this. When you tell people they're victims, they're living in an oppression society, it is very easy to manipulate them at that point. When you tell people they're a victim, it's very, very easy to sort of manipulate them to put them into this sort of hedonic state. And that's what the Democratic Party has been doing. The way it's been trying to gain votes as a shrinking party with shrinking public approval rates is it's doing a couple of things. One is it's opening the borders, hoping it will bring in new voters for them and future generations. But two is it's this constant telling people that they are victims. And when you tell people they are victims, you can manipulate them to believe almost anything. And that's exactly what the Democratic Party ideology has been for the last 5 to 10 years.
1: You know, it's interesting, Julian. You came out and you saying, "Oh, unhappy you are with the Democratic Party." You say, "I can't buy into this." Well, I'm surprised a guy like Bill Clinton, who
0: Me too.
1: has nothing to do with anything that he stood for. Whatever you think about his personal transgressions, he didn't run on this. What about Barack Obama in 2008? You know, this guy last
0: Yeah.
1: time he was in power, he should be like, "Hey, guys, what are you doing? What are you doing at the party? I'm not going to bat to the mayor of New York City. I'm going to go to bat for." You know, maybe Haley Stevens. You know, I'm going to go to bat in areas which I'm needed that reflect what I believe in. So if you're not going to condemn it, why embrace it? They're embracing it. Hillary Clinton
0: Yeah,
1: says it's healthy.
0: I'm really disappointed by that. I mean, Barack Obama running against gay marriage when he first ran back in 2008, 2009. A lot of his positions would be considered fascist by the modern day Democratic Party. Bill Clinton, you compare Bill Clinton's positions with Donald Trump's positions, there's a hell of a lot of overlap. Clinton's even to the right of Trump on issues like policing, on issues like trade, on a whole host of issues, on welfare reform. I think these guys just don't want to be voted off the island. They want to continue to be feted. They want to continue to be, the great leaders, this great statesman of the party. And I think they just don't want to be attacked. Obama came out against wokeism in, I think it was 2019. He made a speech against wokeism and he was cremated. I mean, he was just creamed, rather. And he was pushed back, and the flying monkeys of the left went at him hard. And that was sort of the last time he did it. He's come out talking about affirmative action, how we need to roll back affirmative action. He's talked about sort of woke. And every time he's done it, he's really been attacked very hard, and he stopped doing it now. And so these guys think it is better to, better to switch than fight. And that's what they're doing. And it's disappointing. And I think it's a slow march off a cliff for the Democratic Party. You noticed the vote the other day. I wrote this piece for the Post saying Johnson should take up this vote of condemnation of the socialists. And you got 10 Democrats voting with him, to 8 voting with him and 2 abstaining. I think Johnson screwed up that vote because he included the Save America
1: I
0: Act.
1: hear
0: But
1: you.
0: if you had taken the Gottheimer resolution on that, which is beautifully written. I mean, if you haven't seen the text, you should go and read the text. It is a beautiful indictment of socialism and quasi-socialism. If he had taken that text and put that on the floor, I think you would have gotten 70 Democrats voting against it. And why? That's important because it not only creates a statement from the smart, sane Democrats against socialism and quasi-socialism, but it sets the stage for a new parliamentary style democracy, Brian, where you can have a caucus of 80 Democrats that would be willing to work with Mike Johnson. Say the Democrats take over in November. You have this caucus that is willing to say no to the extreme left and that could work with Johnson and give Johnson a working majority, at least on some votes. But you have to have that break. You have to have that exit. And there was a real opportunity for an exit on that vote on 2 days ago. And I think Johnson sort of screwed it up. I think they had to bring the Gottheimer resolution back to the floor and see how many Democrats. You get 80 Democrats voting with voting to condemn the socialists. Johnson's got a new caucus of people that he can work with in next Congress.
1: Yeah, I want you to hear what Speaker Johnson said yesterday when Hakeem Jeffries lost his mind when two people jumped ship. Like you said, why not just do a clean bill condemning socialism and you'll know exactly where Democrats stand and where they don't. Instead, they put in a couple other things that made no sense, too, including the Vote America or the Save America Act. I don't understand the methods behind it, but he's Speaker. So here's what he said about Hakeem Jeffries and the problems he's having already. Cut nine.
3: I'm not going to tell Leader Jeffries how to run his conference. I have to run my own. We have difficulty sometimes passing rules. We would have gotten the votes yesterday one way or the other. I was a bit surprised a couple of Democrats came over, but he's got to deal with his own problems. He has quite a bit of them mounting right now. The communists are taking over the Democrat Party. They're winning elections around the country. They have defied his endorsements, even in his home turf of New York City, even in his own literal backyard in the Bronx. So Hakeem has a lot of problems he's got to manage. I'm going to take care of my own, and we'll see what happens.
1: So, you know, he's got to figure it out. So if he becomes Speaker, he'll have one day. If he does get Speaker, he'll have one day to celebrate. And do you think that if he does become Speaker, he's going to have the same problems that Johnson did because of the socialists?
0: Oh, I think Johnson did a brilliant job keeping his caucus together, given the fractured nature of our both parties. So I
1: consider they kicked out a speaker Speaker McCarthy.
0: Yeah, who I think Kevin, I thought was a great speaker, very effective speaker. But, you know, people have different views on that. But no, I think Hakeem Jeffries' problems will be much worse. I don't think he has control of the caucus. I think the, you know, the socialists are this sort of fever swamp cult. It's sort of this pagan religion, and they are, you know, they are in this sort of cathartic state. They're not willing to reason. They just think that a slash and burn is going to be the approach. And they've got a lot of progressives. You know, they talk about it only being a small percentage of the Democrats. A lot of the progressives agree with the DSA agenda. So I think you're talking about a split right down the middle of about 100 members on each side. And I think it'll be very difficult to manage. But what I think you're seeing, Brian, is a Democratic Party that's dying, notwithstanding all of the big tent rhetoric and this sort of lie. The same people that told us Biden should run in 24 are the same people are telling us this big tent lie. And no, I think you're seeing the party that is beginning to disintegrate. The crack in the wall was the vote the other day. I think it's a much bigger division. I think it's about 70-80 members that want to depart from the socialist wing. And I think it'll be very hard for Jeffries to pass anything meaningful. I mean, certainly, you know, if you just take Medicare for All, for example, people have talked about that forever. Time that comes up. Yeah, but every time it comes up for a vote, you've got 106, 170 million people that get their insurance through employer-based systems, and they like their insurance. Why do you want to give that up for higher taxes?
1: Right. That's what Hakeem Jeffries said, Julian. He said, I don't want Medicare for All. So I just want you to hear Van Jones, because I want you to feel better about your position. Cut. Let's listen.
4: Abdul, who, you know, I work with at CNN. I know Abdul. His positions on Israel and foreign policy are insane. They're not reasonable reactions to anything. Look, some Democrats are going to say that we should condition military aid, that, you know, Israel's gone too far in Gaza and in the West Bank and in Lebanon. We're going to put some conditions on you. I think that's a defensible position if you're a Democrat. That's not Abdul's position. There are people who say we shouldn't be paying for any of the military.
1: Since we're running out of time, he goes on to say, Abdul, this guy says, El Sayed, that I don't think they should get anything for the Iron Dome. No defensive weapons. I don't care how much Israel wants to pay. We should cut them off. Final thought about that. This guy's within winning by a point of Michigan.
0: Yeah, I don't think he'll win. I hope he doesn't win. But this is a large part of the Democratic Party that is aligned.

0: themselves with the Nazis and the terrorists in the Middle East, Hamas, who has an exterminationist ideology. They don't want peace. This isn't about land. This has always been about, since 1990, exterminating the Jews. And all of this is just cover for the Muslim Brotherhood propaganda machine that wants to eventually eliminate all Israel and create another Holocaust. And we saw this happen in the 1920s and the 1930s with some voices in America. It is the same thing happening all over again. They're sort of legitimizing this Nazi-ist, eliminationist movement that is completely contrary to everything we believe in.
1: I hear you, Julian. Thanks so much. Appreciate it. Look forward to your columns. Always like when you join us. Have a great weekend.
0: Yep. Thanks, Brian.
1: Back in a moment.
2: It's Brian Kilmeade.

0: If you're interested in it, Brian's talking about it. You're with Brian Kilmeade.
1: Hey, we are back. Just a quick reminder, Uniting the States comes out October 13th, the six crucial moments that forged the American miracle. I think you'll love all six of the moments, and I put a strong case on why they made the final cut. I hope, and also there's going to be a Fox Nation special with it and that you'll see on the channel as well. So if you want to pre-order the book, go to BrianKilmeade.com, and you can get it now this week. If you want it personalized and you order it now, you'll fill out the form there, and I'll be able to send you a free koozie, which is everything. Most people, this is all they want for their birthdays and holidays. So this time I'm giving them for free up until the 8th. So make sure you go to BrianKilmeade.com if you feel like celebrating the American miracle and year 250. When we come back, we're going to have Josh Krasher. We're going to go inside the midterms. And what the president just told me, he's going to do.

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2: Fox News, I'm Gianna Gelosi. Jurors in the Lindsey Clancy trial returning to the courtroom this morning for a sixth day of deliberations after receiving special instructions from the judge urging them to reach a unanimous verdict as the panel remains deadlocked.
3: The jury is under that dynamite charge, which in Massachusetts is called the Tui Rodriguez charge. And what that means is if the jury comes back deadlocked one more time, the judge would be forced to declare a mistrial.
2: That's Fox's Nate Foy. Two people killed, five wounded in a shooting in an apartment building in downtown Minneapolis. The gunman also dead. Fox's Garrett Tenney.
4: The owners of this low-income apartment building had been trying to get this gunman evicted for months. Sources confirmed to our local Fox station that the shooter is named Carlton Neal Johnson II.
2: The suspect apparently had a history of assault and making threats to shoot people. America's listening to Fox News.

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1: We are back. One of the most intriguing things about the midterms is, where's the money going to go? And because now you can have these campaigns work with super PACs. And I'll tell you what, Johnson's all over it already. The president's all over it. I just talked to him. He's gave about $1 million to Ted Cruz to go work with Ken Paxton. I asked him if he's going to help Ken Paxton. He says, yes. You know, he said, I said, you have $400 million. He said, no, I got like $1 billion. I said, you're going to put it into Texas? And he said, yes, absolutely. I'm going to be putting it into Texas. I'm going to put it into all these races. And then Elon Musk is not going to shortchange anyone. It looks like he is putting in substantial money as well. Elon will put in roughly $800,000 across key House and Senate races. So that's pretty significant. He said the largest amount will be $245,000 he's going to give to Texas Republicans. Remember, they redistrict, but none of those districts that they redistrict are a layup. They're all going to be a battle, and it really is predicated on Republicans continue to hold and grow the Hispanic vote. I'm not sure that they have done that, because some saying they're misinterpreting the aggressive way in which they're kicking out illegal immigrants. Josh Krashauer joins us now, Fox News radio political analyst, editor-in-chief for the Jewish Insider. Josh, welcome back.
2: Hey, Brian. Good to be back with you.
1: So the president visited Texas on Friday, gave $1 million to Ted Cruz, and will be coming, but going back again. Obviously, he knows there's a problem, and he's going to help.
2: Yeah, look, one of the big challenges for the president and the Republicans on the ballot from Texas to across races across the country is that they're worried about turnout. They're worried about Republican voters in a midterm election not showing up for candidates, and especially someone like a Ken Paxton, who, as you and I know, and as we've talked about over the year, he has a lot of baggage in that campaign. So the goal of a presidential visit, and I expect the president, the vice president, a lot of top surrogates to be in Texas a lot, because I think getting Republicans to show up is half the battle. If Democrats have a chance at winning that seat, it's because you're not going to see the Republican turnout that we typically do see in a midterm year.
1: I love this battle that took place on CNN. I want to get your take on it. Camille Foster, who I don't think he's conservative or Democrat, the best I could tell. He's a great guy, very smart, I know that. Tangle editor at large. He was just battling on one of those debate shows. Cut 4.
3: It's one thing.

0: to not think capitalism isn't working ideally. It's another thing entirely to insist that it is oppressive, that it is bound up with white supremacy.
1: I've always
0: the idea that people can own property, that they can exchange it freely with one another for profit. These are foundational ideas that have created more wealth than any other system in human history. That is what
1: capitalism
0: is. That is not white supremacy.
2: And he's black. James Tallarico. They played this cut and then had him comment. Cut three.
3: And also thankful that young activists have really drawn the link between climate change and white supremacy and capitalism in our country. And I think only ending the ways that all three of those oppressive systems work together are we going to be able to begin the process of dismantling them.
2: Well, that was woke one, clearly. We were all drunk. Not me. But James Tallarico has to justify that statement. And not many people are buying it in 2026. I think you got to tell us what changed instead of saying, well, that's not what I meant. Tell me how you changed your mind.
4: Yeah, that's the biggest challenge for the Democrats in Texas. I could see Democrats nominating someone more conservative, more moderate, as they have in a lot of recent elections. But James Tallarico was about as progressive as it gets in Texas back, and that was from 2020 during Woke 1.0. And there's just a laundry list of quotes and videotaped comments, sound bites that he said that are just so out of step with your average Texas voter. And look, Texas is a state where people pay attention to the race late. It's expensive, so you're going to see all the ads coming later, September, October. I assume there'll be a lot of super PAC spending, as you were talking about, Brian. So, I mean, I've said this before, but look at the polling at the end of September and October in Texas for a better sense of where things stand. I don't think voters fully understand how progressive Tallarico is, and he's definitely tried to moderate since getting the nomination and since running for the Senate race. But you know, Texas voters have not elected a Democrat, including a lot of good candidates who are moderates. You have to go back to 1988. Lloyd Benson was the last Democratic Senate successful candidate in Texas. It is hard for me to imagine that someone as progressive as James Tallarico would be the one to break the streak, even in a bad environment, even with a candidate like Ken Paxton. I think the fundamentals at some point are going to weigh in, and we're certainly likely to see money from, I think a lot of people on the Republican side are waiting for Trump's super PAC to spend money on the Texas Senate race. Because after all, it is John Cornyn's seat. They made it harder on themselves with Paxton as the nominee who Trump endorsed. And ultimately, they're waiting for the money and the reinforcements to come in because Texas fundamentally is a Republican-friendly state, and it's one that they can win if Republicans show up and vote.
2: What about El Saeed? Right now, if you look at the Real Clear average, he's up by a point or two. He's so dramatically different from Mike Rogers. El Saeed was saying yesterday, well, you know, the president coming after me has elevated my profile. Do you think he could benefit from this, from the scrutiny?
4: Yeah, look, I actually think that the less nationalized the race is, the better for Mike Rogers. Rogers is a very mainstream conservative. He is a very, very a personally likable guy, has a lot of assets politically going into this race, and obviously El Sayed, because of his record of extremism and anti-Israel radicalism and tolerating anti-Semitism, has been a real baggage going into this race. But you know, I think Rogers is key is winning over those independents, winning over the kind of moderate voters that might view El Sayed as a step too far, even in a year where I think Michigan voters may lean Democratic. So that's the key. Certainly, the other part of the equation is getting Republicans to show up in a midterm election. But when you look at Trump's job approval in Michigan, it's in the 30s. So I think there's going to be a hesitation from Rogers to nationalize this race. So they would much rather make this about El Sayed's extremism and Rogers' record of being a pretty independent Republican and during his time in Congress and as a political commentator.
2: So I want to talk about today in Politico that Axios, they write, House Republicans are taking their growing frustration with President Trump's trade policies. They're going back to the White House and saying they're upset about what's happened with the Canada trade deal. They say vulnerable Republicans will have an opportunity to air their grievances at dinner tonight, hosted by Trump. Zach Nunn is one of them in Iowa. They say the farmers, between the fertilizer costs and some of the tariffs really feel as though they're having a hard time because of these policies, and maybe obviously the Iran war. What do you think the president could say to him? What could he do in the last 2 months?
4: I don't think he can say much of anything. The policy is the policy, and I don't get the policy. I don't know why we're in a fight economically with one of our friendly neighbors in Canada. Like, this is to me, self-sabotage, both on substance and on politics. But when you just look at the politics, Brian, we're talking about Michigan. That is a border state with Canada. Their economies are pretty closely integrated, or have been at least historically. Mike Rogers is not going to want to be talking about why prices of some of these goods and why the tariff wars are affecting travel and tourism and the economy in a Senate race that could be very, very close. It could make a difference in a very competitive race. Susan Collins, Maine, again, another state, economy closely integrated with Canada, and a lot of voters, even Republicans, are wondering what's going on with this trade war with one of our closest allies and our closest friends. Makes very little sense. There are a lot of Republicans privately frustrated. I think it has a disproportionate political impact because so many of these key Senate races are actually taking place in states on the U.S.-Canada border where the policies are going to be felt more profoundly. So this is, I don't understand the policy, but the politics could be even more damaging for the Republican Party.
2: So let's talk about Iran if we can. Here is what the Iranian military spokesperson said about the exchange of fire over the last 2 days. Cut 15.
5: The offensive operation against the Americans will continue in a decisive manner until they regret their crimes. We warn that continued American provocations in the region will be met with heavier, broader, and more destructive responses.
2: Yeah, this is why the president's not talking to him, because he says it's worthless and fruitless. What are your thoughts about going back to military exchanges?
4: Yeah, it does seem like we're at a new phase. We're just a little over 6 months since the war began in February, and I think it's a moment that the White House has recalibrated their strategy towards Iran. I heard Marco Rubio on your show yesterday saying we're not going back to the MOU. That's a dead letter. Trump said the same thing, I think, in recent interviews. So The time period of trying to make concessions or go to the bargaining table, that's over. It does seem like we're now in a period of long-term economic strangulation, long-term economic sanctions, trying to kind of win a staring match with the Iranians and figure out which country will blink first. You know, the challenge with that is that guarantees that the quote-unquote war, the military and diplomatic conflict or economic conflict with Iran is going to last quite a while. In fact, a lot of people are now saying this could last beyond Trump's presidency. So this is going to be an issue well past 2026, the way things are going. I think the good news, Brian, though, is that there are some signs that Iran is feeling the pain economically. The government's, the IRGC, the Revolutionary Guard's control over the country has been a little weaker, that they're feeling the heat, that they're feeling pressure internally within the country. So, I mean, sometimes we in a 24/7, nonstop news cycle, we kind of expect immediate impact on everything that the president does. But this may be the right play in terms of trying to put pressure on the Iranians economically, thinking the long game, and hoping that, like we saw this week, these occasional military strikes to deter any plans that Iran has to attack U.S. and our allies' interests in the Persian Gulf.
2: I would unleash the Mossad to do what they were doing early on, go back to the assassination squads. They're trying to kill the president, his family. They're trying to get our European assets and our allies in Europe. We know the threats are everywhere. The Mossad knows exactly where these people are. Thankfully, they have Iranians who are willing to be double agents for them. I would like to go back to that.
4: Yeah, I mean, I think we're kind of back to where we were before. I mean, their military has been degraded. There've been the nuclear the attack from 2025 really did a number on their nuclear programs. But I think they're still trying to rebuild and do things to bring back some of their capabilities. So there's always going to be a need to reengage militarily, given given what Iran is up to. I think the one thing to keep an eye out for, though, if Democrats take the House and potentially the Senate, though I think that's a longer shot, like what will happen? I mean, if you're playing the long game in Iran and you're hoping on sanctions, and all of a sudden the Democrats want to pull the plug if they're in control of Congress or want to pass legislation that's going to really hamper U.S. efforts to contain Iran, there could be new challenges and maybe new responses from the administration. So I think this plan goes as far as the midterm elections, but if Democrats have newfound power on Capitol Hill, I wonder how long-term the strategy will end up being.
2: But how could they pull troops? They can't pull the troops.
4: Well, I don't think that's what the administration wants, but if all of a sudden Democrats are, you know, passing bills, holding hearings, there may be a renewed political pressure, and then the question becomes, what does the administration do about it?
2: Yeah, here's the president yesterday, Cut 14.
6: When are the Iranian people going to rise up and fight?
7: Well,
6: if that's what you want, will you send the CIA in to arm Iranians?
7: Well, I wouldn't want to say that to you, Peter. I'd love to tell you that, but it wouldn't be appropriate to say.
2: So, I mean, that's it. He wanted the people to rise up. He put it on Too Social. Have you heard of a plan in place to actually give the people some weapons?
4: I have not, though, as the president said, a lot of those types of plans would be very top secret. We do know that there were efforts and discussions. The Israelis had talked about arming the Kurds, arming, you know, certain factions in the country to actually have a ground game, folks, troops, boots on the ground from our allies to actually have some role in changing leadership in Iran. Never really was supported within this administration and never really went through that process. But, you know, I'm skeptical that given the hold of the power the IRGC holds in that country and how ruthless they are, I'm a little skeptical that just transferring arms and doing you know, some secretive operations, they may have some impact in the moment, but I don't think that's going to result in regime change or anything significant.
2: Yeah, I think the Mossad going to town would certainly help, but if they could get the secret police off the streets or running for their lives, it might give the Iranians a shot at reclaiming their own lives. That's my hope. But it's a nation of 80 million people. It's a huge country. I thoroughly understand that. But when they could start focusing on their own civil unrest, that would add to some of the complications of trying to hold us off.
4: Yeah, and the initial military strike in February was Trump's social media posts that help was on the way. I think it gave a lot of hope in Iranian society that there would be kind of a continued and sustained effort that started but then didn't get, when we went to the bargaining table and negotiated diplomatically, that ended. And I think a lot of the protesters and the people hoping for a more sane regime in Iran, they've been kind of hung out there. So, I think they're reticent. They don't want to, you know, the lives are at stake, and I think they realize how powerful a hold the IRGC and regime elements still have on the country's leadership.
2: Got it. Thanks so much. Appreciate it, Josh. Have a great Labor Day.
4: Thanks, Brian. You too.
2: Back in a moment.
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0: Yeah. So, I mean, which, again, I don't know who this guy is, but I guess he's a billionaire. And I guess he wanted to prove how tough he is. I assume he's telling the truth. We don't even know if he's telling the truth.
1: I don't think we fact-checked him yet, but I mean,
0: How many times have you seen famous people with podcasts? You don't even, like, these guys look like they're 11 years old. They haven't heard of the podcast.
1: Yeah.
0: Have you heard of the David Sendra podcast?
1: No, but I might Google it and check it out. I will say sometimes I then check out the podcasts, and they are pretty good.
0: Really?
1: Yes. You should.

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1: I had to get a tooth removed. I actually drilled a tooth drill for a root canal. And my whole life, I wanted to see if I was a badass or not. In other words, am I a fake badass that has this envelope nobody could tell, or am I really a badass on the inside? And I told the dentist, take it out with no Novocaine. And he drilled and I junked. And so I just said, it's just nerve endings from there to my spine, to my brain. F it, I'm not moving. And so I love fear. It does wonders for me.
2: So that is Doug Leone. He's on a podcast talking about the root canal he got without Novocaine.
3: So would you do that to prove that you're a badass?
2: No. That to me has got to be the biggest nightmare. I mean, that's what they used to torture people in Vietnam. They used to drill out their teeth, right? So, I mean, that is a torture. So out of all the things.
3: That's not what you would pick. What would you pick if you wanted to prove you were super tough?
2: I don't know. I'd probably try to get in a fight with a guy five times the size of me or do something like that. I'd much rather that than having somebody with a drill out my teeth.
3: Just the thought of it makes your skin crawl, right? Oh.
2: I'm lucky. I've never had a root canal. Teeth are fine. You know, a few cavities. I don't like cavities being filled. No. I have gotten Novocaine because I got the wisdom teeth out. You have to have Novocaine for that. But that would be insane if I didn't.
3: I mean, just think when you do get Novocaine and sometimes they touch the nerve that doesn't quite have all the Novocaine, you jump through the ceiling.

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1: Will they ultimately agree to disagree? I'm Dave Anthony, Fox News. Lindsey Clancy's jury is deliberating a sixth day, despite telling the judge they remain deadlocked whether she's guilty of murder or manslaughter in the killing of her three children, or if they side with Clancy's insanity defense.
2: The argument among the jurors is either about criminal responsibility generally or the degree of criminality. Clancy's defense argues she's not criminally responsible because she couldn't control or stop her actions due to postpartum psychosis and over-medication. The prosecution argues that she deliberately planned the killings because she wanted to kill herself and she killed her children to spare them pain.
1: Fox's Nate Foy in Plymouth, Massachusetts. In court now in Chicago, there's a hearing in a different murder case. Jose Medina, an illegal immigrant, is accused of shooting and killing a college student.
3: Now, the parents of Sheridan Gorman have been appearing faithfully every time there's a development in court. They arrived here at the court's building just a short time ago. Sheridan Gorman is the 18-year-old who, she was a Loyola University student, who went out onto a pier in Lake Michigan to see the Northern Light. She was shot and killed in cold blood, police say, by Medina. Medina was in the U.S. illegally. He'd been picked up at the border, then released, picked up again in Chicago for shoplifting, released again.
1: That's Fox's Mike Tobin. As President Trump warns Iran, more attacks could come anytime. It launched more missiles and drones at Kuwait, where American bases are located. They were intercepted.
4: It's not just U.S. forces in the Middle East under fire, but utilities right here in the United States. An Iranian hacking group posting the following warning, quote, "Soon the United States will witness unexpected and critical events in the energy, water, and telecommunications industries." Last month, the U.S. Cybersecurity and Infrastructure Agency, CISA, warned Iranian hackers have targeted over 100 water systems across seven states.
1: Fox's Lucas Tomlinson, Vice President Vance, could be asked about all that at a White House briefing in 2 hours. He could also face questions about Strait of Hormuz shipping and oil and gas prices.

0: Buzz.Fox.
1: We mentioned oil and gas prices rising again. The Trump administration keeps tapping into Venezuela as Chevron and other companies increase investments. After the new U.S. deal getting control of 65 billion barrels of Venezuelan oil, Energy Secretary Chris Wright is in Caracas.
2: If we can replace the conflict of the past with commerce of today and of the future, we can build a better world.
1: It was 8 months ago today. A U.S. military operation in Venezuela captured leader Nicolas Maduro and his wife, who are now jailed in New York City and fighting prosecution on drug and narco-terror charges.
3: Former Venezuelan President Nicolas Maduro is asserting sovereign immunity in a drug trafficking indictment against himself and his wife. Lawyers for the Maduros filing papers in a New York court arguing that the judge was required by law to reject the indictment because it can't be brought against a foreign leader and that they have immunity as the leader and first lady of a foreign country. The ousted leader has pled not guilty and is scheduled to go on trial next June if efforts to get the case dismissed are unsuccessful. Lillian Wu, Fox News.
1: A longtime advocate for women's rights is being mourned.
4: Journalist, feminist, and activist Gloria Steinem's death was announced on social media by her foundation, which said she died on Wednesday at her home in New York City, quote, surrounded by some of the many who loved her. Steinem, who became the face of the fight for women's rights, got her start as a journalist in the 1960s, famously going undercover as a waitress at the New York Playboy Club, then writing an expose on the low pay and working conditions. She co-founded Ms. Magazine and spent decades advocating for women's rights in the workplace, as well as the right to abortion through political organizing. She was honored for her civil rights work with a Presidential Medal of Freedom in 2013. Gloria Steinem was 92. In New York City, Tanya J. Powers, Fox News.
1: On Wall Street, some big gains. The Dow's up 456 points.

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1: Hi, everyone. Welcome to the latest edition of the Brian Kilmeade Show from 48th and 6th in Midtown Manhattan, around the country, around the world. We're just blocks away. We started this week with a horrific stabbing. This 32-year-old vice president was stabbed to death. And then we also see another 68-year-old was stabbed by another deranged person just five blocks from our building. You know, they say crime's down here, but I just never remember so many horrific incidents that is happening. And of course, nothing's worse than Chicago. This hour, we're going to be joined by the founder of the Energy Advocacy Group, Power of the Future, Daniel Turner. Talk about the price of diesel, price of gas, price of oil, and what's happening in the Gulf and how it all relates.

0: Relates. And standing by is Captain Brett Sadler, Senior Fellow Institute for the Naval Warfare and Advanced Technology Allison Center for National Security. Before we get to Brent, let's get to the big three.
1: Number three.
2: The last democratically legitimate National Assembly in Venezuela was the 2015 National Assembly. We don't just want there to be an election. Election is important. But we want to make sure that it leads to a republic, to an enduring republic that has elections on a regular basis.
0: That is Marco Rubio with us yesterday. Venezuela, the big victory for Trump that nobody's talking about. But there is some pressure to get some elections. None other than Ted Cruz cranking up that pressure. When are we going to get that? And when is Cuba going to get our attention?
1: Number two.
3: The economic pressure for sure is moving the people and creating great strains on that regime. And you're going to have divisions within the regime, particularly the political class and those hardliners that are part of the IRGC.
0: Iran. America's slowly taking back the strait as President Trump asked the Iranian people to rise up. I got an idea. Let's get them some guns and unleash the Mossad assassination squad.
1: Number one.
4: Whether you're a good president or a great president, you lose the midterms. We're going to turn that around because there's no reason for it. I'm going to get many of you people are running and I'll be at every one of your state, your cities, wherever it is that you're running.
0: Yep, president says, I'm all in. Midterms are here and Republicans gear up for their convention. Elon Musk gets ready to spend about a few hundreds of millions of dollars, perhaps, and Dems looking ready to lock up the House and Senate. It's within reach, and so are two losses. We'll examine the sprint to November. But the main issue hanging over the farmers, hanging over national security, consumer, when it comes to oil, gas, and the price of food, if you want to look one place, it's Iran. And

0: When are we going to get that? And when is Cuba going to get our attention?
1: Number two.
2: The economic pressure for sure is moving the people and creating great strains on that regime. And you're going to have divisions within the regime, particularly the political class and those hardliners that are part of the IRGC.
0: Iran. America's slowly taking back the strait as President Trump asked the Iranian people to rise up. I got an idea. Let's get them some guns and unleash the Mossad assassination squad.
1: Number one.
3: Whether you're a good president or a great president, you lose the midterms. We're going to turn that around because there's no reason for it. I'm going to get many of you people are running, and I'll be at every one of your state, your cities, wherever it is that you're running.
0: Yep. President says, I'm all in. Midterms are here and Republicans gear up for their convention. Elon Musk gets ready to spend about a few hundreds of millions of dollars, perhaps. And Dems looking ready to lock up the House and Senate. It's within reach. And so are two losses. We'll examine the sprint to November. But the main issue hanging over the farmers, hanging over national security, consumer, when it comes to oil, gas, and the price of food. If you want to look one place, it's Iran. And how long gas and oil, a barrel of oil could be $90 a barrel. It's supposed to drop. If it gets around to 65, we'll be looking at $2 and maybe 80 cents gas per gallon. Captain Brett Sandler joins us now. Captain, how do you think this is running, this war is going right now from the American perspective?
4: Well, thanks for having me on your show, Brian. I mean, what has happened, I guess, in the last few weeks is that President Trump is stepping back from a, you know, overt military action and allowing the economic warfare to kind of take the lead. That's not to say the military is not active. They very much are, you've seen in the last few days. And that's got to continue to really give some sting to the economic side of things, because just going after the bankers is not good enough for a regime like Iran, and going after those in Beijing that are continue to support and prop up the regime at the same time. It also requires blockade, naval forces blockading the country, and on occasion, cutting the rail and road networks that connect to the Iranian economy to their benefactors overseas.
0: What about the rail and road? Are we doing a good job on that?
4: Well, the last series of major strikes, there was some very important strikes that kind of were missed. And road connections to the northeast of Tehran into Turkmenistan were taken out. That's one of the key overland routes into Iran, you know, from Russia as well as from China. Also, there were attacks coming, you know, to the approaches to Bandar Abbas to the north, perhaps somewhat economically to sever that port city from getting into the hinterland of Iran. So some of those strikes have an economic effect that's not to be missed.
0: Right. There were some reports that Brett Baer was talking about some defections among the IRGC. Can you shed any light on that?
4: It's hard to know what's real and what's fictional in this case and what's coming out. And if there are defectors, we're very clearly they're going to be protected and perhaps try to be kept inside Iran to rise up and change the regime. That's actually what's in the best interest for Iran. It's also what's in the best interest of the United States, not getting these folks out of the country. Now, if they're like the mullahs or their senior IGC members trying to get a one-way ticket to Moscow or to Beijing, that should be allowed. Let them get out, because less of them in Iran, the better.
0: So when we look at Iran and they're targeting two ships yesterday, two Saudi tankers in the strait, they want to say, hey, we're still in control. But what is the reality as you understand it?
4: Well, the Iranians have not been in control of the strait at any point in this conflict. But what they have been able to do is to sow enough concern or doubt in the insurance companies, the underwriters for the shipping firms, to jack the rates up so high and to sow some doubt in the ship captains that there's a risk there. And the risk is real, to say the least. There were a couple of sailors just killed in the last few days trying to make the transit through there. So it's not safe 100%, but there are still a lot of ships now increasingly seeing that the risk is manageable enough and that the protection from the U.S. and other Gulf states is adequate to make the crossing. So that confidence is coming back. First, it was in the dark of night under U.S. protection, and increasingly in the daylight hours as well. I think we're up to 30 ships transiting on average. It's not anywhere near the 120 or so that were transiting before this conflict, but we've also got maxed out pipelines now that are mitigating some of the crude oil.
0: Also, did you see the story today in the Washington Post? The president retweeted on Truth Social, and it's talked about how using overland trucks through Syria, something would have been possible before Assad was overthrown. and they are well.

0: welcoming it. They say it's pretty safe. You can get oil through there. Can that provide another safety valve?
1: Not in the immediate future, but the energy market's not going to return to what it was in February 27th, the day before this conflict. The Strait of Hormuz also is not going to be another leverage for the Iranian regime or even any other power that control that, because there are deals to build more pipelines. You know, now that we've got Syria perhaps and going in the right direction to a stable government, a reliable one too, then you could have a pipeline that connects Iraq through Syria to the Mediterranean and to European markets. And that's a good. That adds more flexibility and more options for getting energy out of the Middle East and to market.
0: Yeah, here's what the Treasury Secretary said yesterday on that Cut 16.
2: I often say in our trade discussions with China that we do not want to, we don't want to pull apart from them, but we have to de-risk. We have to de-risk, but we have to de-risk everywhere in the world. Mm-hmm. We could see the Iranians are trying to use the Strait of Hormuz as a choke point. It's not a choke point for the U.S., but it is a choke point for many, many other countries. And but you know, that will be bypassed in 2 years. In 2 years, the Strait of Hormuz will be like a worthless piece of water. The oil will be going on pipelines across land.
0: That is the takeaway, isn't it?
1: Yeah, absolutely. And the shipping market's already adjusted. The Houthis were attacking in the Red Sea. The shipping market's already largely bypassing, going past the Bab el-Mandeb Strait right there by Yemen. And this is going to, the same thing's going to play out with the Straits of Hormuz. The only thing to caution, what has not been heard is the getting of LNG from Qatar, one of the world's largest producers of LNG. There is no overland pipeline that has existed previously. And Qatar hasn't the greatest of relations with its neighbor Saudi Arabia that any pipeline would have to go through, and UAE. So there's going to have to be a change in the strategic relationship there. And there's every indication Iran is helping that.
0: Helping to hurt, what do you mean?
1: To bring the Gulf nations together, like Qatar, as well as Saudi Arabia and the UAE. They've all been attacked by Iran.
0: Okay, so that would help bring them together more with with Saudi Arabia. So you're telling me right now we're avoiding the Red Sea, or the Saudis are avoiding the Red Sea?
1: The commercial markets, the shippers that are there, the risk wasn't seen as worth it. And so the big shock was the first 30 to 60 days. But this is like several years older news. To try to adjust to go around the Cape of Good Hope of Africa to get to European markets and Asian markets, oil is an interesting thing. Only after the Iranians shut down or attacked the Strait of Hormuz did you start to see the Saudi East-West pipeline operate at scale. That's about 7 million barrels per day, and it dumps or ends at Yanbu, which is about halfway up the Red Sea towards the Suez Canal. So the need to go past the Houthis is a lot less than it was in like the last couple of years.
0: Understood. I thought we were using that to get about 8 million barrels through there when the Strait of Hormuz was shut down, and that maybe the Saudis said, we're just going to keep using it and take the risk. But you're saying they're back to bypassing it.
1: Oh, they're back to bypassing, using the East-West pipeline. So from oil fields that are in the Persian Gulf, Saudi Arabia's, they pump it across over to Yanbu. It's a port in the Red Sea. And then European customers most likely are the ones that are picking up the oil there and just going on through the Suez Canal. They never go by the Bab el-Mandeb Strait to the south there where the Houthis are at.
0: So what's it going to take to break this deadlock right now with the strangulations happening economically, catching up to their bank accounts around the globe, I understand it, taking back the strait gradually? But when the president said yesterday, I'm waiting for the Iranian people to rise up, you know they can't do it without guns. My sense is there anything afoot in that way?
1: Well, I think that the commodity that's got to be in bigger supply than we've seen in the past here in Washington, D.C., is patience. At the same time, having the military there in force to prevent the Iranians from doing something that's going to upset this patient approach of allowing the pressures to build and also opening for the Iranians to take back their country. Because what's going to happen by taking the ability of the regime to continue to pay and to finance and supply their military forces, their specifically IRGC and their paramilitary police force like the Basij, it's going to become impossible for them to maintain their authority on the Iranian people. And that provides an opportunity. And the way you'll see this at first, you'll see municipalities and local military or IRGC leaders unwilling or unable to execute the directions coming out of Tehran. The next thing that you might see after that is you'll start to see protests that are not suppressed, either because there's no confidence or there's no material or people there by the regime to suppress the protest anymore. And then once that occurs, it's going to be very fast. It'll transmit across the country very quickly. And if it does happen, it'll be very quick when it does. And the Iranian people will have to make a choice of what regime they want to pick in the future.
0: I mean, I know what you mean about patience, and the president's definitely seeing the patience pay off as we gradually take back the strait rather than quickly. Understood. And then, of course, Scott Bessent seems as competent as anybody in the administration. Might be the second most valuable person in the Trump administration. But no one ever factored into this election if we slowly watched the Iranian regime overthrown by its people. We haven't thought about that scenario. And that scenario would really resonate with the American people.
1: Yeah, I think the odds are that President Trump's going to be vindicated by the time that people are voting in November. On the one part is the oil prices, the gas price at the pump. Every season, and again, if nothing else changed, the gas prices always go down as kids go back to school and demand for gas goes down. The other thing is there's quite a lot of petroleum on the market. A lot of the price swings is more speculation because it comes so quick and then it drops very quickly. But the fundamentals are there's enough energy on the market to meet the demand. But again, if nothing else changed, normal supply and demand, prices will go down. People will be confident we're in the right direction. The pressures will likely build, hard to predict. But I think as long as they stay the course, things like we've seen the last few days will probably have to happen again, more episodic attacks. As long as they keep it within bounds, I think the confidence of American people that we are in the right direction come November.
0: Are you worried about our stockpiles, all weaponry, its strain on the force?
1: Well, I've been worried about that for 15 years, so nothing's going to change that in the next couple of years. With regards to having the weapons to wage a war against Iran, you adjust your tactics. You take different risks, not necessarily greater risks, but you do change the way you fight. And our military is doing that right now, I think, with the Iranians. But the issue with the Chinese, which I watch very closely, the types of weapons that deter the Chinese from deciding that today's the day to pick a fight with us, those are offensive weapons and of the type of strike weapons that we're not using in large numbers. But also specifically, torpedoes on our submarines. These are the things that get the Chinese pause of picking a fight with the U.S., because any fight in the Pacific is going to be primarily a naval fight.
0: Understood. Brett Sadler, thanks so much. Truly appreciate it.
1: Thank you.
0: Enjoy the Labor Day holiday. Brian Kilmeade Show. When we come back, we'll take some of your calls, 1-866-408-7669. Don't move.
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0: closely. The types of weapons that deter the Chinese from deciding that today's the day to pick a fight with us, those are offensive weapons, and the type of strike weapons that we're not using in large numbers. But also specifically, torpedoes on our submarines. These are the things that get the Chinese pause of picking a fight with the U.S., because any fight in the Pacific is going to be primarily a naval fight.
1: Understood. Brett Sadler, thanks so much. Truly appreciate it.
0: Thank you.
1: Enjoy the Labor Day holiday. Brian Kilmeade Show, when we come back, we'll take some of your calls, 1-866-408-7669. Don't move.
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1: I am proud to announce New York City's first ever comprehensive AI policy for our public schools. City Hall's answer to those questions. It is the most comprehensive of its kind anywhere in the country. And it begins with a simple principle. Children need their teachers and human connection in order to learn and in order to grow.
2: Right. He goes on to say this, and that is AI, not until 8th grade. 6th to 8th grade, you should not have any AI. And they don't want to have AI teachers. Now, I had a little debate on Fox and Friends, and I had one woman just say, look, there's a lot of people who can't afford tutors. If you could hop online and get a tutor, whether it looks like a robot or not, or actually physical robot, why wouldn't you do it? You know, for, what is it, $5 a month, as opposed to what a tutor costs, $100 a session or $200 a session. I hear that argument, but for the most part, you want to learn from a human being, and we're learning to put down the laptop, put down the iPad, put down the iPhone, totally, and learn and write it out with your hands. We're also learning too. For the best example I heard was you don't want to give a kid a calculator before they understand math. Once they understand math and are easy on it, and you want to get them to the next level, you could use that to expedite some fundamentals that you know that they have. Why would you have a kid that doesn't know how to read, write, do it, barely knows the alphabet, using AI? Because it stops you from thinking. It's a higher level. I want it curing cancer. I don't want it doing my homework. Do you? Here's Sam Altman on that. Cut 44.
3: A thing that has changed hugely is how I feel about algorithmic feeds and iPads in small children's hands and stuff like that. And when I watch kids just a little bit older than mine that you cannot take the iPad away from, watching this sort of like short, you know, watching like whatever they're watching, that I feel very strongly about. So I don't know when I would let him talk to AI, but I'd rather be on the late end of what's reasonable there, not the early end.
2: All right. So you're not going to have any fight for the creators of AI. So this is one thing I probably agree with Mayor Bomdani on. But what I like to do, and maybe speak to some professors, they're dealing with this in college. How do you know what anybody's doing if they're actually doing their own work? I know that they've gone back to classrooms, blue book exams, writing it out. Because you could put a prompt, and I'm hardly the cutting edge of AI technology. You could put a prompt and says, make this sound human. And make it sound human as possible. Make this sound like me. You've seen here's my writing. Make this sound like me. And they can start doing your homework rapidly. And your degree is not going to be worth the paper it's printed on. 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

0: Fox News. I'm Therese Crowley. Lunchtime may be critical for the Lindsey Clancy jury. Last time they were deadlocked, they came back after lunch to tell Judge Sullivan they're now into day six with this final charge.
1: It instructs the jurors to reconsider their positions and listen carefully to each other. Jurors are reminded another jury may not be better equipped to handle this case, and they're encouraged to reach a unanimous verdict without giving up any honestly held beliefs.
0: Fox's Nate Foy in Plymouth. A Maryland district judge blocked the Trump administration from enforcing a new executive order limiting how many people are eligible for birthright citizenship. And chip company NVIDIA buying the AI software platform Hugging Face for $13 billion. 18 million developers use Hugging Face to share 3 million models used by 200,000 companies. America's listening.

0: The talk show that's getting you talking. You're with Brian Kilmeade.
1: They pop up in places that nobody ever heard of before until they started the construction. And so they had not been working in collaboration with the

0: state. They'd not been working in collaboration with local governments. And so they basically dug their own grave for the problem that's been caused for them. And that's why they got the backlash they deserve.
1: Well, because they came in without their own energy source and the water source. And maybe they didn't communicate what the data centers were and how they would provide a tax base for the entire county, the town. And that is Governor Greg Abbott talking about data centers and their remarkable unpopularity with the American people. It's at 30%. 30%. What has happened? I mean, number one, people don't understand what data centers do. They don't understand. They could sit there on their phone and say, wow, I hate data centers. They could complain about the prices on storage and say, wow, I hate data centers. They could sit there on their PlayStation, their game console, and complain about data centers. But without data centers, none of those things happen. Those are just a few of the examples. Daniel Turner joins us now, founder of Energy Advocacy Group, Power the Future. Daniel, this pushback against data centers is real.
2: It is, but it's also orchestrated. And that's what we've tried to make very prevalent at Power the Future. And we've put out some reports and white papers, and the White House has talked about it. Members of Congress have talked about our report. And all we are saying is, look, we can have a robust conversation about data centers. But the conversation you're seeing online, the paid bots, the paid activists, this is a funded, coordinated campaign. We can liken it to the anti-fracking campaign. Remember, not long ago, you can still find people who talk about fracking, and they'll tell you how much they oppose fracking. And you say, well, what is it? Like, I don't know. Why do you oppose it? Well, it's because every time I open Facebook, I'm told how bad fracking is, right? So this ethos caught on in our collective psyche to say fracking is bad. And it takes people like me to say, actually, you're just being propagandized by a bunch of Chinese bots. Elon Musk's Twitter just deplatformed several thousand Chinese bots that are spitting out anti-data center propaganda because it's a paid campaign. So let's talk about data centers, absolutely. But the stuff you're seeing online is part of a campaign, and maybe don't fall for it.
1: Maybe when people understand, too, the amount of water it draws is less than a golf course.
2: Yeah,
1: I mean, start using analogies like that. People could understand that. No one says, well, I don't want golf here because I need the water. I mean,
2: yeah,
1: you might say I'd rather have condos or housing. That's a different argument. So what is it? Do you think they were irresponsible informing people what the data centers were? Do you think they do sometimes plug into the grid and up people's utility rates?
2: I think overall, I think the tech industry thought that they were the beloved of the left and of the media, and they own the social media airwaves. So I think they came in maybe a little bit presumptuous, like, yeah, we're just going to build these things and everyone's going to say it's fine because we're us and people like us. They need to explain how these are good for communities. You mentioned the water issue. I've seen people push back and say things like, you know, they use 100,000 gallons of water a day. And you say, what the heck does that even mean? Like, you really think that they're just absorbing all this water, and where does it go at the end? Like, they just keep using it. What does that walk me through there? Right? There's not even any logic in these arguments. So, you know, the energy conversation, again, we have to talk about this. Are they energy intensive? Absolutely. But you know what's energy intensive? All development. Every time a company announces they're going to move a plant back from Mexico, we celebrate it. Has anyone said, nope, we're not going to let Ford reopen that plant in Michigan because of the energy? Well, why are data centers suddenly under the scrutiny when you're going to build an Amazon fulfillment center and everyone says, this is great, we're going to get our Amazon packages more quickly? Where does anyone come up and say, what about the water and the energy? It's only data centers that have this line of attack, again, because it's orchestrated.
1: Yeah, I think you're 100% right. And Europe is starting to get it too now. So hopefully people understand you can't have it both ways. That you do enjoy, if you're going to complain about how much your phone rates are, your cloud storage are, I mean, it's all related. You love talking on PlayStation. You love doing Zoom calls. Well, that's all. It's got to be powered by something.
2: Exactly. I've done town halls on this issue. Again, I live in rural Virginia. This affects my Commonwealth and my neighbors. So I'm intimately involved. I've done town halls where I see someone with their phone holding it up the whole time. And I've said, oh, ma'am, you're allowed to record me. And the response was, I'm not recording you. We're live streaming on Facebook. And I point and say, data centers, right? You're the driving impetus of the data centers. I mean, no offense to any demographic,

0: your suburban housewife is the largest data center consumer because she posts everything on Facebook. She streams absolutely everything. She likes and shares nonstop. You have the gall to tell me you don't want data centers? Until you curtail your lifestyle, you want data centers. You want them desperately. People get angry when they can't download their videos fast enough, when they're streaming something on Netflix and it buffers. Have you heard people complain about buffering? It buffered. I couldn't watch my show. Data centers. You want the data centers. You just don't have the courage to admit it.
1: Yeah, let's fast forward and talk about oil and gas. Right now, the market's loving the reports saying it's up about 500 points.
0: I'd rather talk about data centers.
1: Yeah. Where's oil now?
0: 92. Not good. It's not good. Last I was on your show a couple of weeks ago, I was in New York City with you. I think we were at like 79, 80. Not headed in the right direction. I know there's been skirmishes again. I know the president said we had more attacks along the shore. This issue is not resolving itself. I trust the president that he knows what he's doing. He has said, I'm not going to let the midterms impact my decisions. I think that's real political courage. However, there are consequences to that. And the consequence is energy is expensive again, which means prices are not dropping anytime soon, which is not great.
1: But if you look at where it's heading in terms of the strait, here's what Rebecca Heinrichs said, who was with the Hudson Institute, just got back from the region, cut 19.
2: As the United States and the IRGC trade blows right now in the strait, the United States has successfully escorted 18 million barrels of oil mm-hmm. through the Strait of Hormuz under the nose of the IRGC, which is a wartime high, so close to the 20 million we got pre-war just before this war began. So the United States has an incredibly strong hand here, and the regime is severely weakened.
1: So I think that things could come down quickly.
0: I agree. We can resolve this once and for all until the markets are not afraid that there is going to be some sort of attack, that there is absolute reigning peace and stability in this area. The president, obviously, is as commander-in-chief, has said it is safe. Markets are not exactly convinced by that, but hopefully it will resolve. The thing about Ms. Heinrichs' commentary, which is so important, is that those 18 million barrels a day are going to our allies. And they owe us. And this is, I think, the president's next step in his global energy dominance campaign. We saw what he did in Venezuela. We see what he did with the Gulf of America, right? We see what he's doing with Lake America, not Lake Ontario. How many natural gas and oil pipelines go through there, right? This is part of a larger strategy. But the next step is to say to those countries, hey, you know how you've been getting your oil and gas? Well, it's because of our military. So here's what you're going to do now for us.
1: No, I hear you. NATO, with the president's been tough on NATO, and I know he didn't give him a heads up, but that was months ago. And now it's time. I cannot believe whatever they can do, they're not doing anything. And I don't think we should ever forget it. Chris Wright was in Caracas, Venezuela, the energy secretary. The $65 billion deal is in place between the two countries. Here's what he said from Caracas, cut 29.
3: I would say the progress in Venezuela so far has been ahead of schedule. In just the 8 months that we've been in close partnership, Venezuelan production has grown by 25%, and Venezuelan oil exports have grown by 50%. And of course, the amount of oil imported to the United States has grown massively more than that from Venezuela. So we're already starting to see some benefits from that. The faster Venezuelan production grows, the faster it goes into U.S. refineries. We also see opportunities to grow refining capacity from existing assets right here in Venezuela. So the progress to lower oil prices in the United States, of course, it goes on every day, every week.
1: So he feels optimistic. This is a plan that's in place. But you're an oil and gas guy who knows the mechanics of getting that into our gas stations and in part of our economy. How close are we to doing that?
0: It's going to take a little bit of time, right? Venezuela has an enormous infrastructure, but it's dilapidated. And that's what happens when communists take over, right? Things fall into disrepair. But it has been 8 months. And look at the numbers that the secretary touted. Imagine where we'll be in another 8 months. So again, a lot of progress headed in the right direction. That brings peace and stability to our hemisphere. It brings prosperity for the people of Venezuela. And it also brings a lot of jobs and economic benefit to the American economy. So those are all really positive things. Again, this larger strategy President Trump has of global energy dominance.
1: Yeah.

0: So he says that it's going to be a little bit quicker than that. Cut 30.
1: The long-term benefits will be enormous, and the short-term benefits will be as great as we can. But we are ahead of schedule, ahead of plan, and I'm confident in the next 12 to 24 months, the progress here and the progress Americans will feel will be tremendous. The scale of this deal is large. The ambition is large to massively grow production and economic opportunities in Venezuela through that cooperation.
0: So is he speaking too optimistically for you?
2: No, not at all. And this goes back to what people were saying in a couple of years, the Straits of Hormuz will be absolutely valueless, right? Those countries in that area are rerouting their pipelines to avoid the Straits. Iran will be neutralized. But you know what? Maybe the Middle East will be not as relevant if we are able to develop oil and gas in our hemisphere. That includes Venezuela. It includes Guyana. It includes Suriname.
0: But Daniel, wouldn't you always back me off if I said that and say it's a global commodity? And that, you know, we love what's going on in North America, South America.
2: It could in terms of pricing, yeah, because it's always going to be on a global commodity, but not in terms of stability, not in terms of the risk of us wondering or our allies wondering, is there enough in the pipeline? Is there enough being transported, et cetera? And that's a pretty good sense of security of just the physical assets, yes.
0: Wow. So we'll see. And if you see it, that if you want to see oil at 75, but the lowest it'll ever get is 65.
2: I would like to see it in 65 would be ideal for our economy. Between 65 and 75 is good that we're making enough profit, but also we're able to lower prices for the nation. But it's got to take a dive from where it is.
0: All right. We'll see what happens. Daniel Turner, thanks so much.
2: Thanks, Brian.
0: All right. Have a fantastic Labor Day. We come back, we'll have your calls and your emails.
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0: Guyana. It includes
1: but
0: Suriname.
1: Daniel, wouldn't you always back me off if I said that and say it's a global commodity and that, you know, we love what's going on in North America, South America.
0: It could in terms of pricing, yeah, because it's always going to be on a global commodity, but not in terms of stability, not in terms of the risk of us wondering or our allies wondering, is there enough in the pipeline? Is there enough being transported, et cetera? And that's a pretty good sense of security of just the physical assets, yes.
1: Wow. So we'll see. And if you see it, that if you want to see oil at 75, but the lowest it'll ever get is 65.
0: I would like to see it in 65 would be ideal for our economy. Between 65 and 75 is good that we're making enough profit, but also we're able to lower prices for the nation. But it's got to take a dive from where it is.
1: All right. We'll see what happens. Daniel Turner, thanks so much.
0: Thanks, Brian.
1: All right. Have a fantastic Labor Day. We come back, we'll have your calls and your emails.
2: This is the Brian Kilmeade Show.

0: so busy, he'll make your head spin. It's Brian Kilmeade.
1: 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Prevagen, made for your brain.
2: Did they give you a heads up that they were going to vote with Republicans on that rule?
3: They did not. They surprised us.
4: The two Democrats that voted to move a procedural bill forward didn't do the right thing.
5: Our power is in standing together. And that on a procedural vote, it is, I think, a mistake to vote against our caucus.
6: This is about making sure that we maintain unity, whether we're in the minority or when we're in the majority.
7: People need to be able to feel free to vote and protect their constituents, but they also need to communicate with leadership.
8: We are all elected, but we have to have some unity around what we're trying to do and how we stand with each other. And I think that's the frustration you're hearing.
9: So what happened is two Dems voted with Republicans in a symbolic vote condemning socialism. What the Republicans did, I don't know why they did this. They put the Save America Act in there. That would just like that gives Democrats an out not to vote for it. Why would they do that? But Hakeem Jeffries said Perez and Golden were two people that voted, two Democrats voted to support the Republican procedure movement. Now, five Republicans voted against it. Chip Roy, Pete Sessions, Andy Harris, Clay Higgins, and Ralph Norman. I'm sure Ralph Norman's going to vote against everything now. He's got to be bitter. They lost that Senate race to Lindsey Graham's sister. The ruling allowed debate on several GOP-backed measures, including a resolution condemning socialism and the Northeast Lobsterman Protection Act. So that's why Golden got involved, because Golden says, that's what I do. I'm in Maine. I'm protecting lobstermen. That's my constituents. But they're threatening them, and they might sanction them. Jared Golden's leaving. So what are you going to do to him? Sandra, you're in New Jersey. Thanks so much, Sandra. What's on your mind?
10: Oh, I have two things on my mind, Brian. One, I, you know, wonder about the trend that I think is starting to happen, how we kill someone because we don't like the company he represents, like with Luigi. And then now this Palestinian woman doesn't like the woman who worked for Bank of America, so she becomes demonized. Is this going to be a new trend that we see happening with these sick people?
9: I hope not. And that's just it. Look, I feel bad for this woman. Obviously, she's got no history of murder. But if you read the account of how she killed those three kids of hers, you just see it's horrific. What she did, how she did it, chasing them down. One lived an extra day. How she told her husband to go for an errand and then went ahead and pulled it off. Then she said she committed suicide, but she's a nurse who evidently did it wrong, would know better.

0: one up instead of across, or vice versa. I don't know how to commit suicide, thankfully. And then jumped out of a window where she's paralyzed at the second floor. So people see a paralyzed woman there who said she was getting through that postpartum syndrome. How could you not have sympathy? I do have sympathy. But I think it's also for you to get a complete picture of what those kids went through. And no one can hear from them, obviously. Ben in Texas. Hey, Ben.
1: Yeah, hey, Brian. Hey, listen, thanks for having me on. Listen, Brian, I tell you, I'm just trying to understand who the Houthis really are. To me, they're a bunch of thugs, 2015, maybe 20,000 strong. Don't know the exact number, but Brian, they have no Navy, no Air Force. Why don't we just form a coalition, go in there and wipe them out? Go in there a month's time, just wipe them out and get rid of. Just stop this mess, allowing a bunch of thugs control some of the shipping that's going on there.
0: I thought we were going through that straight. They feel differently. My last guest feels differently, Captain Sadler. So I have to look into that. But I know what you're saying. And that's also a little bit less about us and more about Saudi Arabia and the Houthis. And remember, they bombed and isolated the Houthis in 60 minutes, and everybody's saying how bad the Saudis were. So they kind of backed off. Now, the Houthis survived. We pounded them as soon as we took office because Joe Biden didn't, just gave up the Red Sea. So the president, this president, pounded them. They were quiet. And now the Iranians provide them some supplies. So they're not creating havoc, just disruption. Wally in St. Pete Beach. Hey, Wally.
2: Brian, I understand James Tallarico is blaming his fellow Democrats like a Robert Byrd and KKK cross-burning for climate change and global warming.
0: I know what you're talking about. Here it is. Cut three.
3: And also thankful that young activists have really drawn the link between climate change and white supremacy and capitalism in our country. And I think only ending the ways that all three of those oppressive systems work together are we going to be able to begin the process of dismantling them.
0: Yeah, they also want reparations. That's part of the platform. Yeah, the white supremacy and climate change, you know they link.
2: Of course.
0: Yeah, it's such a joke. I mean, what are they doing in Texas? How is this guy winning?
2: Well, that is confusing. And just the Democrat Party in general, if there's going to be reparations, it has to be from the Democrat Party.
0: They're the ones who did segregation. They're the ones who fought for to keep slavery alive with the threatening to break up the union. People forget that.
2: If you want to go out, if you want reparations, that go after their properties so that you can have their socialism. Go after Democrat, party members' properties and use it for segregation reparations.
0: The El Said is running on it. While you're not talking in theory, they are actually running on it. California did a study on it. Yeah, they study it and say, well, this is not possible. New York studied it. Believe me, they're not doing a thing about it. And they shouldn't. You're talking about 1865, right? You're talking now, I think it's 2026.

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2: Day six of deliberations. I'm Lisa Brady, Fox News. The jury at the Lindsey Clancy murder trial in Massachusetts back at the courthouse where the judge told them again to keep trying after they told him for the second time they're deadlocked.
3: The jury hasn't indicated what they're arguing about or how many of them agree and disagree. They've only made one request in their deliberations, and that was to review Clancy's prescription pills and the knife used in her suicide attempt after she strangled and killed her three children. The jury is under a Tui Rodriguez dynamite charge. It's the judge's final warning before a possible mistrial.
2: Fox's Nate Foy at the courthouse in Plymouth. Two grieving parents back in court in Chicago.
4: We will keep saying Sheridan's name and we will not rest until there is justice and accountability.
2: The father of slain college student Sheridan Gorman as accused killer Jose Medina made his latest court appearance. Iran firing on U.S. allies for a second night after U.S. airstrikes on Iran this week.
5: Overnight, Iran launching yet another attack in the Gulf, targeting Kuwait with missiles and drones. Sirens sounded there, forcing civilians to take shelter and prompting the Kuwaiti Foreign Ministry to call this attack a flagrant violation of the country's sovereignty. The event came after President Trump indicated on Wednesday the United States is prepared to strike Iran again when needed.
2: Fox's Trey Yingst in Tel Aviv.
5: Reports indicate the United States is ramping up efforts to export oil through the Strait of Hormuz, getting 18 million barrels out of the Persian Gulf while escorting 40 commercial vessels on Tuesday. The critical waterway remains a source of regional tension as officials believe the recent U.S. strikes further degraded Iran's ability to threaten the strait.
2: Oil prices rising again today with U.S. crude topping $91 a barrel right now. One of many likely topics for Vice President J.D. Vance, who is set to lead the first White House briefing in weeks, an hour from now. 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

0: on U.S. allies for a second night after U.S. airstrikes on Iran this week.
1: Overnight, Iran launching yet another attack in the Gulf, targeting Kuwait with missiles and drones. Sirens sounded there, forcing civilians to take shelter and prompting the Kuwaiti Foreign Ministry to call this attack a flagrant violation of the country's sovereignty. The event came after President Trump indicated on Wednesday the United States is prepared to strike Iran again when needed.
0: Fox's Trey Yingst in Tel Aviv.
1: Reports indicate the United States is ramping up efforts to export oil through the Strait of Hormuz, getting 18 million barrels out of the Persian Gulf while escorting 40 commercial vessels on Tuesday. The critical waterway remains a source of regional tension as officials believe the recent U.S. strikes further degraded Iran's ability to threaten the strait.
0: Oil prices rising again today with U.S. crude topping $91 a barrel right now. One of many likely topics for Vice President J.D. Vance, who is set to lead the first White House briefing in weeks, an hour from now. 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
1: House Minority Leader Hakeem Jeffries calls a vote by two Democrats helping to advance a series of Republican bills a breach of trust, threatening a serious response from Maine Congressman Jared Golden and Washington State Representative Marie Glusenkamp-Perez. Jeffries says he had a productive, forward-looking conversation with her today.
2: About moving in a direction that allows the team to continue to communicate with each other in a consistent way.
1: He's emphasizing shared priorities in the interest of the American people.
3: Many Democrats are mad at Jared Golden and Glusenkamp-Perez. They want action. They don't like Democrats helping the GOP. They believe this was a communication breakdown. Now, Golden is retiring, but Glusenkamp-Perez is a moderate. She represents a district which Democrats must hold in order for the party to flip the House. One source says this fight actually helps her win re-election.
1: Fox's Chad Pergram on the Hill. A former asset manager who worked with Jeffrey Epstein not only refuses to appear before a House panel today, he's also suing the committee in federal court.
4: Back in June, former Apollo Global Management CEO Leon Black appeared before House oversight, but declined to answer certain questions about non-disclosure agreements that had been made while Jeffrey Epstein was advising Black. Now, Black's attorneys say he will not reappear for questions and is now also suing the committee. Accusing lawmakers of overstepping their authority. They insist the NDAs involve women who value their privacy and that they had nothing to do with Epstein.
5: I would hold

0: Listening to Fox News.
1: House Minority Leader Hakeem Jeffries calls a vote by two Democrats helping to advance a series of Republican bills a breach of trust, threatening a serious response from Maine Congressman Jared Golden and Washington State Representative Marie Glusenkamp-Perez. Jeffries says he had a productive, forward-looking conversation with her today.
2: About moving in a direction that allows the team to continue to communicate with each other in a consistent way.
1: He's emphasizing shared priorities in the interest of the American people.
3: Many Democrats are mad at Jared Golden and Glusenkamp-Perez. They want action. They don't like Democrats helping the GOP. They believe this was a communication breakdown. Now, Golden is retiring, but Glusenkamp-Perez is a moderate. She represents a district which Democrats must hold in order for the party to flip the House. One source says this fight actually helps her win re-election.
1: Fox's Chad Pergram on the Hill. A former asset manager who worked with Jeffrey Epstein not only refuses to appear before a House panel today, he's also suing the committee in federal court.
4: Back in June, former Apollo Global Management CEO Leon Black appeared before House oversight, but declined to answer certain questions about non-disclosure agreements that had been made while Jeffrey Epstein was advising Black. Now, Black's attorneys say he will not reappear for questions and is now also suing the committee, accusing lawmakers of overstepping their authority. They insist the NDAs involve women who valued their privacy and that they had nothing to do with Epstein.
5: I would hold him in contempt right now.
4: Oversight Committee Chairman Republican James Comer said Black is hiding behind litigation as they try to examine how the federal government failed Epstein's victims, calling Black's insight crucial to their investigation. Jessica Rosenthal, Fox News.
1: Despite rising oil prices, Wall Street's rallying. Right now, the Dow is up 625 points. I'm Lisa Brady, Fox News.
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6: Aaron Copland, who died in 1990, was an American composer of concert and film music who touched the heart of America and merged the classics with the truly American art form of jazz. As music trends were changing with the advent of rock and pop music in the 50s and 60s, Copland was open and excited about where music was headed.
7: If we thought that music should have flow, a kind of naturalness of flow, the younger people may think they should be just the opposite. It should be discontinuous. It has too much flow, and that the flow is too same-like, etc., etc. So that every possible principle that I might name to you, they can give you the very opposite idea as a possibility. I think it's more revolutionary now, and therefore more difficult for the young people to find themselves.
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there, like our friend Jessica Tarlov, saying that AOC is actually a moderate. And I would love to talk to Jessica about this, and hopefully we can at some point. But a moderate. I mean, every position she's taken has been extreme, every single one. But now she's the darling frontrunner for 2028 for the Democrats and the left. And they figure, all right, we got her locked down for the primary. The biggest tell for me was when the Democrat Socialists of America, and this is real, this is real, they have a Maoist-Leninist-Marxist, I had to remember that, Maoist-Leninist-Marxist, like, committee within the Democrat Socialists of America. You know, you join the group, and then there's all kinds of committees, the Committee on Karaoke and Bingo, and also Mao, Lenin, and Stalin. You know, like, that. Anyway, that group came out and said AOC is not lefty enough for them. Now, that was done deliberately, obviously. They were doing that so that she could have cover when she runs in 2028 to say, no, I'm actually a moderate. In fact, Stephen Miller over at townhall.com, not the one who works in the White House, he said, there's an effort right now to recreate AOC as Taylor Swift. That's why the whole drama, remember she said she was freezing her eggs and it got all this publicity, TMZ covering it, all these other places covering it, and People Magazine covering it. And then when she breaks up with Riley, who was her little beta boyfriend, she breaks up with Riley and she's back on the market, they start covering that too. And they're like, hey guys, if you're a conservative, you're probably gonna have to sit this one out. But if you're not a conservative, you got a shot with a woman who's actually very telegenic. And this is the truth. AOC is a formidable candidate. I think Republicans have to take her very seriously heading into 2028. I know there are people out there, and I have this conversation

0: 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It's Fox Across America with Jimmy Failla.
1: Hey, Jimmy Failla is off, continuing his Western excursion. And it's your radio buddy, Rich Zeoli, with you today. Great to be with you. And guys, if you are single, AOC's looking. But if you're conservative, you're off the table. I'm sorry, but she's not gonna settle for you as a conservative. Not very inclusive, if you ask me. But yes, the darling of the left, Alexandria Ocasio-Cortez, there's an all-out effort right now to redefine her as a moderate. Will it work is the question here on Fox Across America. Will it work? I'd love to hear from you on this, too, if you've noticed this. And here's how this plays out. So basically, as you know, she was a squad member. She was the leader of the squad. Rashida Tlaib. I mean, some of the nuttiest people in Congress. Rashida Tlaib. I think she's the brother. No, Ilhan Omar. She's the brother lover. Ariana Presley. Ayanna Presley. I mean, the crazy people who hate America and just think that America is the worst, where it is nothing other than imperialist jerks. And that's why everybody around the world should come to this hellhole that is America. And no questions asked, and no one should ever have to leave. That's what they were advocating for years. Now, suddenly, if you've noticed, Alexandria Ocasio-Cortez is no longer hanging out with the squad. In fact, I haven't really seen her in any pictures with Ilhan Omar or Rashida Tlaib or any of the others. This summer, she was out there campaigning for Abdul El-Sayed, along with Bernie Sanders, along with Elizabeth Warren. But now, suddenly, you have voices out

0: Maoist Leninist Marxist. I had to remember that. Maoist Leninist Marxist like committee within the Democrat Socialists of America. You know, you join the group and then there's all kinds of committees. The committee on karaoke and bingo and also Mao, Lenin, and Stalin. You know, like that. Anyway, that group came out and said AOC is not lefty enough for them. Now, that was done deliberately, obviously. They were doing that so that she could have cover when she runs in 2028 to say, no, I'm actually a moderate. In fact, Stephen Miller over at townhall.com, not the one who works in the White House, he said, there's an effort right now to recreate AOC as Taylor Swift. That's why the whole drama, remember she said she was freezing her eggs and it got all this publicity, TMZ covering it, all these other places covering it, and People Magazine covering it. And then when she breaks up with Riley, who was her little beta boyfriend, she breaks up with Riley and she's back on the market, they start covering that too. And they're like, hey guys, if you're a conservative, you're probably gonna have to sit this one out. But if you're not a conservative, you got a shot with a woman who's actually very telegenic. And this is the truth. AOC is a formidable candidate. I think Republicans have to take her very seriously heading into 2028. I know there are people out there, and I had this conversation with somebody the other day, and they said, there's no way she'll be the nominee. I said, I'm not so sure about that. And I was talking with our mutual friend, Paul Morrow, about this. Paul's convinced she's going to be the nominee in 2028. I'm not convinced yet. It's a long time away. But if the election or the primary were tomorrow, I'd say, yes, she would be the nominee. I don't know what the future is going to bring. At 2028, it's a long time from now. In politics years, it's like a million years. You know, there's dog years and then human years. And in our years and then political years, that's a lot of trips to the shed in Iowa and New Hampshire and South Carolina. God only knows what can happen between now and then. But what I do know is that if it were held tomorrow, she would beat Gavin Newsom. She would beat Kamala Harris. She would beat all these people because she is right now the darling. And she's good. I don't agree with her, but I will call it like I see it. She's good on camera. She looks good. She speaks well. She does a lot of the I don't knows and all that other stuff. But when she's on script, she's very good. Now, if you ask her a question unsolicited, like, what should we do if China invades Taiwan? You'll get 30 seconds of silence and then in, So that she has to work on. But if she's just staying on script, no, she's good. She gets all these views on social media. And that's why Republicans should take her seriously and not just write her off as being some fly-in-the-night kind of candidate and being like, oh, she's too crazy to get elected. There's an outright movement right now for crazy. Like, crazy's in right now. Not in with me, but I mean, it's in America. And AOC, being the darling of the left, they're going to keep promoting her as a sensible, reasonable, moderate Democrat because they've already decided she can basically skip the midterms. Or I should say, skip the primary process. Well, think about it, right? In the primary, everybody goes to their left. You have to go to your left flank if you want to get the nomination. And that's what happens. And then they sound crazy. And then in the general election, you just pull all that audio from what they said in the primary, and then you just destroy them with it. But if she's already the designated heir to the socialist throne, she can bypass that, go right into general election mode, and just start saying things that are not as crazy. Again, carefully prepared answers. I don't expect her to say anything spontaneously. But here's AOC addressing 2028 rumors. Cut 22.
1: We saw that you made some staffing changes to your office. Is this to potentially gear up for a 2028 run, potentially?
2: I think that, transitions on teams are a normal part of the job. You know, August tends to be a natural time, and the fall tends to be a natural time for transitions around the Hill.
0: It's yes, she's running. That's the answer to that. It's yes, she's running. She can't say it. Because obviously, once you declare your candidacy, then you hit all kinds of federal campaign finance rules and regulation. That's why nobody ever says it. And isn't that frustrating when you hear that too? Are you going to run? Like, well, right now, my focus is the midterms. And my focus right now is pumpkin season. Pumpkin lattes are coming back. That's what I'm focused on right now. Pumpkin lattes are disgusting, by the way. Just for the record, they are disgusting. Here's AOC on TMZ talking about who she would date. It probably won't be... Well, you could be a Republican, you could be a Democrat, just don't be a blank in this audience. But if you're on the Republican side of the aisle on Fox Across America, it's probably not going to be you. Cut 23.
3: Would you ever date a conservative? In any...
1: Is that anything you'd ever entertain?

0: have to say it's probably not.
1: Don't try to cross the aisle.
0: No, you know, it's not to, you know, no foul to people who do, but I think, and of course how you define that is very different
1: True.
0: From person to person,
1: True.
0: Right? But I think a lot of politics sometimes, at least for me, is about values, and being aligned with in values, I think, is tremendously important.
2: Well, if you are a Republican and you're single, you just dodged a bullet. Congratulations, you're off the hook. Oh, that laugh. Imagine that. Mikey, could you imagine having to go home to that laugh? Come on. You can't. You're sitting there and then you're watching a show and that laugh happens.
3: I put up with it just because, you know, she's very attractive.
2: So you put up with a laugh?
3: Oh, yeah. 100%.
2: And you think she's attractive?
3: I do, yeah.
2: Even the teeth?
3: Yeah, you can get over that.
2: Justin, one more time with a laugh, please, if we could.
1: Potentially?
2: No, that's a deal breaker for me. I mean, so is the socialist crazy. I don't want to, like, that's also a deal breaker, but that laugh right there, and she has the crazy eyes, too. You know she has crazy eyes.
3: Yeah, but you know what they say, Rich, the crazier they are, you know.
2: That's
3: I'm not going to finish the sentence, but.
2: I think we know where you're going, Mike. And here's AOC talking about freezing her eggs and possibly having kids. And this is the kind of thing that in our culture today, where everybody just shares way too much, in my opinion, and everything is about your reels and your posts and your likes and everything else. She plays into that. She plays into that in a big, big way. And then the media quickly grabs that and then runs with it to say, look at her. She's just a normal, natural person, just like you. She was a bartender. She's just like you. I want you to know what they're doing so that you can see what's happening out there. Because it's all very orchestrated, in my opinion. They've decided Kamala Harris can't win. She can't. She's the worst candidate in the history of politics, in my opinion. Kamala Harris was the worst. Now, they're still going to try. She's still going to try, but she's no chance. Gavin Newsom turns off everybody. He's a greasy shapeshifter. Nobody trusts the guy. His wife's under federal investigation for funneling all this money to her nonprofits. So really, who's left for 2028? And if AOC runs, Chuck Schumer's going to be behind it because Chuck Schumer wants to keep his U.S. Senate seat. So he would just jump on board in a heartbeat because that takes one of his main opponents off the field. Here's Cut 24.
4: Would you have children in office? Because, you know, your future is bright.
0: Yeah.
2: Bright.
4: And so when is it going to be the right time?
0: Yeah, you know, I think, first of all, one thing that I hear from a lot of parents is that there's never a right time.
4: That's
0: and
4: true.
0: A perfect time.

0: year they are, you know.
1: That's
0: I'm
1: true.
0: Not going to finish the sentence, but
1: I think we know where you're going, Mike. And here's AOC talking about freezing her kid or eggs and possibly having kids. And this is the kind of thing that in our culture today, where everybody just shares way too much, in my opinion, and everything is about your reels and your posts and your likes and everything else. She plays into that. She plays into that in a big, big way. And then the media quickly grabs that and then runs with it to say, look at her. She's just a normal, natural person, just like you. She was a bartender. She's just like you. I want you to know what they're doing so that you can see what's happening out there, because it's all very orchestrated, in my opinion. They've decided Kamala Harris can't win. She can't. She's the worst candidate in the history of politics, in my opinion. Kamala Harris was the worst. Now, they're still going to try. She's still going to try, but she's no chance. Gavin Newsom turns off everybody. He's a greasy shapeshifter. Nobody trusts the guy. His wife's under federal investigation for funneling all this money to her nonprofits. So really, who's left for 2028? And if AOC runs, Chuck Schumer's going to be behind it because Chuck Schumer wants to keep his U.S. Senate seat. So he would just jump on board in a heartbeat because that takes one of his main opponents off the field. Here's Cut 24.
2: Would you have children in office? Because, you know, your future is bright.
3: Yeah.
1: Bright.
2: And so when is it going to be the right time?
3: Yeah, you know, I think, first of all, one thing that I hear from a lot of parents is that there's never a right time.
2: That's
3: and never
2: true.
3: A perfect time. I do think that for a very long time, I was very concerned. You know, if you're a working person here, you face a lot of the constraints that a lot of other working people across the country face. And it was very hard for me to imagine very basic things. For a very long time, it was very hard for me to imagine being able to have a baby here when childcare is so expensive. And I acknowledge that I'm, relative to many Americans, I am in a place of privilege, and even I don't know how it would be possible.
1: A place of privilege. Yes, a place of privilege. She is poised as a potential candidate, and she said she found some of the backlash to her fertility journey funny, pointing to critiques from commentators after she posted videos to social media documenting the process. And it's funny because in this day and age of everybody oversharing, she overshares in a way that they love. Like, oh, she's sharing all the personal, intimate details of her life. She's just like us. She's just like one of us. The truth of the matter is that she's dangerous.
4: Get her out. Get her out of here.
1: And it's too late. She's in. And now you're seeing the mainstream corporate media, you're seeing Democrat commentators and the Democrat Party itself try to take somebody who was the leader of the most lefty faction in Congress, the Squad, the founder of the Squad, the woman who cobbled together that coalition of crazy. You are seeing the effort now to take that and redirect it into a sensible moderate who's just like you, looking to have a baby in the future, looking for a boyfriend, looking for love in all the wrong places. But certainly not a far-left socialist whack job. And the question is, will it work? It's Fox Across America. It's Rich Zeoli in for Jimmy. And great to have you with us. We got a great lineup for you today. Amazing guests, so don't go away.
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0: You know, once said, you know, where President Trump is blessed with the worst opposition. That is very true. The Democrats right now are just they're terrible candidates. I mean, you hear these comments that they make all the time, right? You hear this and you turn around and you go, that's not something that I could ever support. But there are people that support it in a primary. It just doesn't play in a general election. It doesn't. But then again, this is the test, right? I mean, if Abdul El-Sayed wins in Michigan this November, if he beats Mike Rogers, again, Mike Rogers is not the best candidate. Mike Rogers is like, eh, you know, I mean, there's not a lot of enthusiasm around him. There is an effort to stop Syed, and that will help Mike Rogers. But, you know, in politics, and I've worked in politics for a very, very long time before I ever got into radio, and there are two ways to motivate voters. One is to get them to vote for your candidate, and the other is to get them to vote against the opposition. And you try to motivate them in that way. You try to get them out there to say, if you don't, then they're going to win. And right now we're talking about Harry Enten from CNN, who talks about Democrats being down on their knees. This is true. From a message perspective, they don't know what to do. They don't know what to say. Their party's been hijacked by people like Hassan Piker. Hassan Piker is that vile influencer who has said horrific things about America and Jews, and it just goes on and on. And there's an effort now to distance candidates like Abdul El-Sayed in Michigan from Hassan Piker. But the Democrat Party's been hijacked by these people, and now they're running the show. So when you're going into the midterm elections, what is the message is the question. Is the message right now, we are going to give away free stuff? What is it? And they don't know. Here's Harry Enten from CNN.
1: Democrats are down on their knees. They're begging, please, please, please allow this election to be about Donald John Trump. Because if you could see this right now, Republicans are actually outperforming President Trump. Look at that. Choose Republicans for House. You get 41% of the electorate who say that. Approval of President Trump, he's only at 37%. So right now, Democrats are actually underperforming where they should be given where President Trump's popularity is. And Republicans are overperforming. Democrats are begging, please, President Trump, get involved in these midterm fights. We can do even better than we're doing right now. And of course, they are, in fact, leading right now in the generic congressional ballot by about 6, 7, or 8 points, depending on how you average the poll. So
0: a lot of this has to do with the fact that the candidates, as I mentioned, are terrible. They're bad candidates and they're crazy. And you hear the stuff they say, like, for example, in Texas, James Tallarico was going on that capitalism is white supremacy. Now, Byron Donalds, great friend of Fox Across America, of course, personal friends with Jimmy. He had a lot to say about this. And I'm so happy he's a Republican nominee for governor of Florida. I think he's going to do a great job. And I was also really happy that he came out against the flock cameras. That also made me happy as well. But here's what B-Dog said about that. Cut five.
2: I think this is where the Democratic left is trying to use some of the real issues in American history around race. And I'm not going to ignore what's happened in our history, but they use that as an emotional tool in order to gain political power. I thought that Camille was exactly right last night in the way he described that capitalism is the greatest force for good ever been created in the history of the planet. And the reason right. why the Democrats cannot stand that is because they can't get more power if people have their money, keep their money, and can make decisions with their money. The Democrats need control in order to have a political argument, and I don't want them controlling me. I don't want anybody else controlling me, and I know the people of our state in Florida, they want to be free.
0: But you know what it's going to take? It's going to take Republicans getting out to vote. And the president does a very good job of motivating his voters. I've often said there are Trump voters, and then there are Republican voters. And many times the Trump voters don't come out in other elections. And the president needs to get them out.
3: You got to get off the damn couch.
0: That's right. Harry, get out there. You know what I'm saying? Here's the president talking about what he's going to do in midterms. Cut one.
4: Whether you're a good president or a great president, you lose the midterms. We're going to turn that around because there's no reason for it. There's no reason. And I'm going to get many of you people are running, and I'll be at every one of your state, your cities, wherever it is that you're running.
0: I don't have time to play the audio, but Karl Rove was saying on Fox News that if they want to win Texas, now is the time for the president. Now is the time for the president to get involved in that race and cough up money. That's what has to happen. We'll examine more of this throughout the show today on Fox Across America. It's me, Rich Zeoli, in for Jimmy. Jonathan Fahey, my guest straight ahead. Don't go away.

Yeah, so the other question is, how are Republicans going to do in midterms? 2026, right around the corner. How are we going to do? You know what worries me is Texas worries me. Because it seems like Ken Paxton's campaign is not really firing at all cylinders. They're having trouble raising money. And the support just doesn't seem to be there. Now, he's lucky in the sense that James Tallarico, who's a Democrat running against him, is awful. He's a terrible candidate. You know, there's this new audio that was unearthed by CNN's K-File where he talks about how they have to just like end natural gas and oil. That doesn't play in Texas. That definitely does not play in Texas. But I think we're at this moment right now. Well, I still think Texas stays red. I do. I believe that. I think there's too many forces here, and Tallarico's a terrible candidate. As Dana

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1: Fox News, I'm Gianna DeLosi. It's the sixth day of deliberations in the Lindsay Clancy murder trial, and jurors are deadlocked on whether the mother is criminally responsible for killing her three kids or was driven by postpartum psychosis.
2: Clancy's defense argues she's not criminally responsible because she couldn't control or stop her actions due to postpartum psychosis and overmedication. The prosecution argues that she deliberately planned the killings because she wanted to kill herself and she killed her children to spare them pain.
1: Fox's Nate Foy. It was 8 months ago today that a U.S. military operation captured Venezuelan President Nicolas Maduro and his wife, and today they're fighting prosecution on drug and narco terror charges.
3: Lawyers for the Maduros filing papers in a New York court arguing that the judge was required by law to reject the indictment because it can't be brought against a foreign leader.
1: That's Fox's Lillian Wu. 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
1: He's having a great time touring the West, but he misses you, of course. In the meantime, you're stuck with me, Rich Zeoli, in for Jimmy today on Fox Across America, and we're having fun, exposing the crazies and all the crazy things they want to do to destroy this country. And I would just like to stop them, because I know there are reasonable, sane people out there who can't believe this is happening. My only question is, how do you remain a member of the Democrat Party? Like, I'm talking to you, John Fetterman. But now let's welcome to the show Jonathan Fahey, former acting director of ICE, good friend of mine. We've been on shows together, and he's been gracious with his time every time I fill in. Jonathan, how are you, my friend?
2: I am doing great. It's a pleasure to be here.
1: Where do you want to start with the latest in craziness on the left? Is it the way they're dissing themselves from Hostin Piker? I love this in particular, how they're all saying the same thing now. The guy who was rallying with them, fundraising with them, who was getting get out the vote efforts for like El Sayed, now he's just a podcaster from California, a streamer from California, or an influencer from California. Pick your poison. But he's certainly not a guy who actually was on the ground helping El Sayed win the primary in Michigan.
2: Yeah, it's pretty funny watching them try to dance around this. But the thing, the really important thing is, how far is Hostin Piker on his views from the average Democrat these days? Because the average Democrat really is radicalized compared to where they were 10 or 15 years ago. There's really no Democrat out there, I guess we always have to have the John Fetterman exception, that isn't for open borders, that isn't for mass amnesty, that isn't for basically socialism, that isn't anti-capitalist. They might not be as explicit as like a Hostin Piker, but the party really is more a Hostin Piker party than it is a John Fetterman party these days. And, you know, John, the people, they keep talking about how they're a big tent, but they've actually become a smaller tent, and they've excommunicated all the moderates over the past 5 or 10 years, and all you have left is that part of it. But it's funny watching them dance around it, because they're getting called out by the, you know, quote unquote mainstream media on it, and they still try to distance themselves, even though it's not really, they're not really even distant from him.
1: No, and John Fetterman was on America's Newsroom the other day, and he was saying that you judge somebody based on the character of the company they keep, which I fully agree with. And he was talking about the fact that you've got, you know, Hostin Piker hanging out with Abdul El Sayed, and he's just saying, how can you be part of this? And I was thinking the entire time I'm listening to John Fetterman, though, how can you be part of the Democrat Party? How do you continue caucusing with these people when they have gone so far to the left, to your point? And what I'm curious about is, will he continue to caucus with the Democrats going forward or not? Because he doesn't have to. I mean, that's up to him. If he were to become an independent, for example, that would send a big message. But but short of that right now, you are correct, Jonathan Fahey, in saying that the Hostin Pikers of the world, that's what the Democrat Party sounds more and more like, especially on the subject of immigration, where they're continuing to double down on allowing illegals to just stay in this country.
2: Yeah, exactly. And that's such a good point with John Fetterman. It's sort of like, well, live up to your own words. Your party, if you're associating with these people because they're part of your party, maybe it's time to leave your party. And it is kind of interesting when you look at polling in Pennsylvania. John Fetterman has no support really from the Democrats anymore. So there's really no reason for him as a political matter to caucus with them. And he, you know, I think in some respects wants the Democratic Party to be, you know, sort of our father's Democratic Party. We're, you know, we're looking out for working Americans, and they're not anymore, and they haven't been for a while. And he's a throwback, but it doesn't fit. But yeah, it's just so crazy how they've gotten. But the standard, yeah, the standard Democrat is, yeah, double down on not just illegal immigration, but keeping criminals in this country. You know, we've seen example after example where the Democrats put themselves on the side of criminal illegal aliens that commit horrific crimes, and they fight to keep them in the country. It's really, you know, it's really a radical party. It's not in step with, I think, the average voter. I mean, it's in step with probably a good chunk of our country, unfortunately. But they really are radical on so many issues. And there's such a strong anti-American sentiment within the Democratic Party that, you know, it's pretty scary if you think about it, because Hostin Piker isn't the only one. That's not like the first time a Democrat has said these types of things. You know, it's sort of, you know, part and parcel of the party in many respects.
1: Jonathan Fahey is my guest, of course, former acting director of ICE. It's great to have him on the show. You see him on Fox News all the time. I thought the hearing the other day with the Angel parents was very powerful, and particularly this clip I want to play for you. Marcus Coleman, a father who lost a child, or permanently disabled, I should say. He was Delilah Coleman, his child, was permanently disabled after an illegal alien caused a multi-car crash. We also heard from parents who lost their children. Very powerful moments, I thought. Here's cut 19.
3: If I moved into your house without your permission and I started sitting there derailing your guys' household and taking care of, taking from your guys' monetary and your guys' food and stuff like that, you guys would have me either kicked out, ask me to move out, or have the police escort me out. It's the same thing in the United States. These people come here, we did not invite them here. There's a way to go. This is the way to go. My wife, an immigrant, she did what she's supposed to do. She did exactly what she's supposed to do to get here.
1: The only issue I take, Jonathan Fahey, is that I do think these Democrats, they're all for squatters, so they probably wouldn't kick them out of their house. That's the only issue I would take with that.
2: They wouldn't kick them out of our house. They'd
1: right.
2: kick them out of their own house.
1: Correct.
2: They always have different rules from themselves. I thought that was one of the most powerful statements, and I follow this stuff like you do so much, and I've seen a lot of these, but this for some reason really hit a nerve more so than even some of the others. And it's just, but I love the way he called the Democrats out on it to their face. It's like, don't say you're sorry when we know you're not. This was a calculated decision to bring in all these illegal aliens, and they know as a party that they were going to be people that are killed and murdered and raped and all sorts of things because of this, and they were willing to accept that risk because they thought it got them more political power, and they're still willing to accept that risk because they won't even kick them out, and they won't even kick the criminals out. Yeah, so to say you're sorry to this man for his, you know, what happened to his daughter, it just rings hollow, and it should, because they're not sorry, because if they were, they would say, we made a mistake here.
1: Yep.
2: We're changing the policies, and at least the criminals need to go home. And they won't even say that.
1: And in fact, they're doubling down on it. I mean, Kathy Hochul, the governor of New York, this is what she said, cut 17.
4: Has nothing to do with having our local police diverted from catching the rapists, catching the murderers, responding to an emergency, and doing ICE's job for them. It's an $85 billion agency. I think they can take care of themselves. In fact, I wish they would just disband and go back to the old Immigration and Naturalization Service. Remember old INS? People trusted them. They did their jobs. This is a rogue policing state that is wreaking havoc across America. In New York, we say no more.
1: A rogue policing state, Jonathan Fahey. It sounds like something out of a bad Star Wars movie, and they're all pretty bad these days.
2: It's hard to follow the logic of her whole thing. Is I should be doing this. They have a lot of resources to do this, but they should also be abolished.
1: Right.
2: So wait, should they be doing it or should they not be doing it? But it's really astonishing that she could say this with a straight face, because she says, oh, we still cooperate with the criminals, which is patently false. That's mm-hmm. the whole issue in New York, is they won't cooperate turning over criminals. And Mark Wayne Mullen talked about it yesterday. I didn't even know the number had gotten this high, but it's 13,000 people that ICE put a detainer on, people sitting in a jail for violating state law, that New York would rather put them back onto the streets of New York to wreak havoc and also go to other states that aren't sanctuary states rather than have them deported from the country. And the other thing is that ICE isn't asking them to do ICE's job. They're just saying, hey, when this person is about to get released from your jail, do you mind giving us a call so we could pick them up at your jail rather than having to run them down in the neighborhood? And she knows that. And that's why she's being sued by, I think, 14 or 16 sheriffs in New York, because they want to cooperate with ICE because they know day in and day out, ICE makes their neighborhood safer. And Kathy Hochul knows this, too. And that's the sad thing. I mean, I don't think much of her, but I think she can understand that having a rapist out of the community is better than having them in the community, but she chooses every day to have them in the community because it's better for her politically and better for the Democrats politically, because they view their future, they've bet on illegal immigration as their future constituency, and they are riding it. You know, they're riding it hard, and they're not going to give up on it, at least from what we've seen.
1: Well, that's exactly the point. I think that if you don't allow local law enforcement to do the function of ICE, and then you disband ICE, That means that everybody who's in the country illegally automatically gets to stay, because who's there to deport them? Nobody, right? You've taken away that enforcement mechanism. So that means then you're stuck now with however many, you know, tens of millions of people. And then the only question is, what do you do? And that's when the Democrats turn around and go, you have to make them

0: citizens.
1: Because the path of citizenship.
0: Correct. Yeah. Correct. And then that's how they get them as voters, Jonathan Fahey. So every time I hear them say disband ICE, what I really hear them saying is let everybody who's in this country illegally stay, period.
1: Yeah, that is exactly right. And it's really funny because if you really look, if you took their ideas to their extension, then we should really get rid of legal immigration, because why do we make somebody show a passport when they come to our country or have a visa if they get to stay in our country anyway,
0: right?
1: Or if they get to walk across a border without one and get to stay anyway, why don't we just save all the money on all of it and just say it's a total free-for-all? Because that's what the Democrats want, but they don't have the courage to say it. But it seems really dumb to say, to have some agent checking a passport when that person could just have walked around the border and come in and become a citizen. And that's what, or when you come in with your passport and you say you're going to stay X amount of days, or with your visa, and you decide to stay for the rest of your life because you know this, no one will ever remove you, because the only way to remove you is to arrest you, and the Democrats won't let anyone get arrested. So it's totally insane, but they should at least have the courage of their convictions to say, we don't want a border. Anyone that steps across can come and become a citizen, and frankly, instantly become a citizen. You know, and it's funny when they always talk about a path to citizenship, and they always list the learn English, learn to play an instrument, all of this nonsense. And we know it's not true, because it's like, wait, you'll let the people that commit rape stay. So this idea, right, that you would say, oh, you didn't work hard enough and, you know, you failed your English test, we're going to kick you out, but the rapist gets to stay, it's totally absurd. And we know, like, it's so insulting whenever they say that, because path to citizenship means citizenship, but we're afraid just to say it. They don't care if you speak English, love our country, produce anything, contribute in any way meaningfully or not. They just look at you as a 70% chance you're voting D, and that's all they care about.
0: Yeah, when they say citizen, they mean Democrat voter. Let's be honest,
1: yeah,
0: Jonathan Fahey.
1: Exactly.
0: Exactly. Great stuff, my man. I appreciate your time today, and we will talk again in the future. Thank you.
1: Thank you.
0: All right, have a great weekend. All right, more to come on Fox Across America. Zioli in for Fela. I'm glad you're here today. We got more great guests coming up. We're just getting warmed up, all right? The question I have for you is, how is it going to go in Texas? Let's talk about it. Don't go away.
2: You're listening to the man who can do it all.
3: He can wrestle.
4: That's right. Yeah.
3: He can style. He can profile.
4: Yeah.
3: He can woo the lady. And last but not least, he's got class.
2: Fox Across America with Jimmy Fallon.

0: say, we don't want a border. Anyone that can, well, steps across can come and become a citizen, and frankly, instantly become a citizen. You know, and it's funny when they always talk about a path to citizenship, and they always list the learning list, learn to play an instrument, all of this nonsense. And we know it's not true, because it's like, wait, you'll let the people that commit rape stay. So this idea that you would say, oh, you didn't work hard enough and, you know, you failed your English test, we're going to kick you out, but the rapist gets to stay, it's totally absurd. And we know, like, it's so insulting whenever they say that, because path to citizenship means citizenship, but we're afraid just to say it. They don't care if you speak English, love our country, produce anything, contribute in any way meaningfully or not. They just look at you as a 70% chance you're voting D, and that's all they care about.
1: Yeah, when they say citizen, they mean Democrat voter. Let's be honest, yeah, Jonathan Fahey.
0: Exactly.
1: Exactly. Great stuff, my man. I appreciate your time today, and we will talk again in the future. Thank you.
0: Thank you.
1: All right, have a great weekend. All right, more to come on Fox Across America. Zioli in for Fela. I'm glad you're here today. We got more great guests coming up. We're just getting warmed up, all right? The question I have for you is, how is it going to go in Texas? Let's talk about it. Don't go away.
2: You're listening to the man who can do it all.
3: He can wrestle.
4: That's right. Yeah.
3: He can style. He can profile. Yeah. He can woo the lady. And last but not least, he's got class.
2: Fox Across America with Jimmy Failla.

0: And they said Beto was the second coming and he was going to flip Texas and make it blue. It didn't happen. And they're saying the exact same thing right now about James Tallarico. But at the same time, Paxton's campaign needs money and it needs to get out there and be on offense. And it's running out of time to do so. It really has to ramp up on Tuesday and go from there. Here's what Karl Rove said about it.
1: The president got him into the general election. Without the president's endorsement, he would have lost. The president has $400 million as of July 31st sitting in MAGA Inc. And tens of millions of dollars sitting in other pockets that he controls, super PACs. And he's got to, if he wants to have Paxton win, he needs to come in. Time is running out. If the president wants to have Paxton win, he needs to be tossing a lot of money Paxton's way so that ads can be run that depict Tallarico as the far left winger that he is. If not, Tallarico is going to run the message of my opponent is the most corrupt politician in Texas history all the way to the victory line.
0: Ooh, that's a very, very dark forecast from Karl Rove, Mikey. Very dark.
2: Not great. Yeah, I mean, not exactly a ringing endorsement from a guy who knows Texas pretty well, right? Yeah.
0: Oh, that's right. He does know Texas pretty well.
2: Yeah.
0: He got a governor-elected president from that state, right?
2: I think so, yeah. Right? What was his name? George Bush or something?
0: Something like that. I mean, I forget. To think about the fact that there's all this money out there, but it's not going to Paxton, sounds personal to me, doesn't it?
2: Yeah, and plus, if Republicans are going to have to spend a lot on Texas, from everything I've heard, that means that less money is going to go to like guys like Mike Rogers in Michigan, right, and Susan Collins in Maine. Not to say they're not going to win necessarily, though Michigan will probably be tight, but it's not a good sign. I mean, I said this to you this morning, like it's not even about like whether or not like he endorsed Cornyn, I guess, but that was the runoff. But like, why did Trump not get behind someone who's a close ally like Wesley Hunt who's running?
0: Wesley Hunt would have been a great candidate.
2: Yeah.
0: Would have been a phenomenal candidate. Trump went with Paxton, so everybody fell in line and went with Paxton too. I mean, maybe he'll surprise everybody. I don't know. Paul Gleiser's in tomorrow, right? So he knows Texas because he's the Texas radio king.
2: Yes, he knows Paxton, I think, too.
0: So he'll be able to talk about that. As far as Maine goes, I mean, I think Collins will pull it out. I don't know. I mean, Troy Jackson's a bad candidate. He's got a lot of skeletons in the closet. He's also nuts, but he did get elected in that state to the state Senate. So you can't just discount him. But here's Susan Collins talking about the state of her race, Cut 26.
3: Anyone who has a record has vulnerabilities that a person without a record like Graham Plattner does not have.
4: But you've been in a lot of campaigns, Senator. You worked as a staffer on the Hill. If you were offered the chance to run against somebody who had a Nazi tattoo and a paper trail of sexual assault accusations versus a conventional politician who voted to increase utility rates.
3: Well, I would suggest that they have different strengths and different weaknesses.
4: Fair, fair. Yeah.
3: And that Troy has changed his position on a whole lot of issues. Yeah. And, you know, he started out as a very conservative Republican.
4: Yes.
3: Now he's essentially a Democratic socialist.
0: It's very hard for me to get excited about Susan Collins. This is what I was saying to you earlier. We're in this pickle right now. I want to see Republicans stay in charge. I'm very nervous about the Democrats getting in charge. It's just going to be nonstop impeachments, nonstop investigations. You know this. I'm not telling you anything you don't know. But at the same time, some of these candidates, it's like, oh, man, you know, and you got to try to motivate people. And the only message I can think of is you have to go out and vote to stop the Democrats from taking over so that they don't impeach Donald Trump again. That's like the only winning message right now, because otherwise, I think the momentum goes with a lot of these Democrats. I hate to say it, but that's the problem. It's Fox Across America, Zeoli for Phalo. Big hour number two coming up. So glad you're here.

a nice song. Very nice song. As we head into the long Labor Day weekend. Well, we still have tomorrow. And in the meantime, we are talking about the upcoming midterm elections. And just so you know, I mean, after Labor Day, it's going to be 100 miles an hour all the way to November, all the way to election season. But are we running out of time with some of these key races right now? So here's Karl Rove talking about Texas. And this is one of the races that makes me a little nervous. Ken Paxton, who is running right now against James Tallarico. I think what works for him is the fact that James Tallarico is nuts. I mean, he really is. For Texas in particular, he's a bad candidate. And there's a lot of momentum, it seems, that he has. And the polls say he's going to win. But we heard that with Beto O'Rourke.

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2: A last chance for a deadlocked jury. I'm Lisa Brady, Fox News. They're deliberating the murder case against Lindsay Clancy for a sixth day over the killing of her three children in Massachusetts after the judge gave them what's considered a final push before a possible mistrial.
3: It instructs jurors to reconsider their positions, listen carefully to each other, and try to reach a unanimous verdict without compromising their beliefs. If a mistrial is declared, it is not an acquittal.
2: Fox's Nate Foy at the courthouse in Plymouth. Any new trial would go to a new jury. Just getting reports that an ICE officer accused of lying to investigators about an encounter with an immigrant who was shot during a Minnesota crackdown is now charged with federal counts. A source tells the Associated Press the officer already facing state charges. A Venezuelan man charged with murder in Chicago. Back in court today.
4: It was a pretrial hearing here in Cook County for Jose Medina, an illegal immigrant accused of opening fire on a group of people in March along Chicago's lakefront, hitting and killing 18-year-old Sheridan Gorman. Prosecutors say they've got the gun used with DNA on it. Medina was in the country illegally and arrested twice prior to the shooting.
2: Fox's Jeff Manasso. Gorman's parents also back in court today, saying they'll continue to push for accountability. Medina is due back in court next month. Vice President J.D. Vance set to lead the first White House briefing since July, earlier joining the Secretary of State to launch the Foundry School as part of a broader effort to rebuild American manufacturing.
5: And the idea that if you're working with your hands, you're not using your mind is one of the dumbest things that America's leaders ever told a generation of American kids.
2: Well, the State Department says by 2033, U.S. manufacturers will need an estimated 3.8 million skilled workers in fields including semiconductors, energy, and defense. 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

0: was in the country illegally and arrested twice prior to the shooting.
1: Fox's Jeff Manasso. Gorman's parents also back in court today, saying they'll continue to push for accountability. Medina is due back in court next month. Vice President J.D. Vance set to lead the first White House briefing since July, earlier joining the Secretary of State to launch the Foundry School as part of a broader effort to rebuild American manufacturing.
2: And the idea that if you're working with your hands, you're not using your mind is one of the dumbest things that America's leaders ever told a generation of American kids.
1: Well, the State Department says by 2033, U.S. manufacturers will need an estimated 3.8 million skilled workers in fields including semiconductors, energy, and defense. 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
1: Tens of thousands of customers still without power in southeastern Texas due to rains and other issues related to Tropical Storm Edward.
2: Utility companies such as Entergy and others are working to restore electric service in coastal Texas struck by what was Tropical Storm Edward earlier this week. Impacts are even affecting Houston, where certain school districts are working with delayed start days or are outright closed. Edward is now a remnant low-pressure system, but still has the capability of intense rains and flash flooding. Shelters are still open, including in areas northeast of Houston plagued by flooding. Eben Brown, Fox News.
1: Gloria Steinem is being remembered for a lifetime of activism, advocating for feminist causes, her foundation confirming she died yesterday at her home in New York City, surrounded by some of the many who loved her. Gloria Steinem was 92 and also a journalist who co-founded Ms. Magazine, honored for her civil rights work with a Presidential Medal of Freedom in 2013. A speech is scrapped for a controversial ex-Senate candidate in Maine.
3: It would have been Graham Plattner's first major appearance since ending his Senate campaign, but the former Democratic nominee will no longer be speaking at a Labor Day rally in Ellsworth, Maine. The oyster farmer and combat veteran ended his campaign in July amid sex assault allegations from an ex, as well as accusations from other women. Now the ex and a woman who's accused him of domestic abuse has urged organizers not to let him take the stage. Plattner denies the allegations but acknowledges some of the relationships occurred during the, quote, darkest time of his life before he received therapy. Rally organizers say he'll instead lead a veterans march after the rally. Lillian Wu, Fox News.
1: Oil prices are higher, but so are stocks. The Dow's up 591 points. The S&P and the NASDAQ also up more than 1%. I'm Lisa Brady, Fox News.

0: will no longer be speaking at a Labor Day rally in Ellsworth, Maine. The oyster farmer and combat veteran ended his campaign in July amid sex assault allegations from an ex, as well as accusations from other women. Now the ex and a woman who's accused him of domestic abuse has urged organizers not to let him take the stage. Plattner denies the allegations but acknowledges some of the relationships occurred during the, quote, darkest time of his life before he received therapy. Rally organizers say he'll instead lead a veterans march after the rally. Lillian Wu, Fox News.
1: Oil prices are higher, but so are stocks. The Dow's up 591 points. The S&P and the NASDAQ also up more than 1%. I'm Lisa Brady. Fox.

0: 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It's Fox Across America with Jimmy Failla.
1: Hey, hey, or hey, girl. I feel like I got to say that every time I'm in for Jimmy. He'll be back next week. In the meantime, it's me, Rich Zeoli, with you, and great to be with you on Fox Across America. We're talking about the midterms, crazy Democrats, wacko socialists, all of it. And I'm really happy that Caroline Sunshine is in studio with me to jump in on the fun. How are you, my friend?
2: Hey, girl.
1: You got to do it. It's Jimmy's show. You know, you got to honor it.
2: That's right.
1: Yeah. Of course, former Trump communications director in 2024, Disney star. I mean, you are a star. And now you're a talking head on all the various networks, CNN, where you battle them. And I got to give you credit for it, my friend, because it's not easy going into that viper's den.
2: Thank you. Yeah. You know what? I enjoy it. I always say when I go on the show, too, that if you don't go talk to people, they assume the worst about you. Mm-hmm. And so I think it's important to go talk to people that, yeah, don't see the world the way I do and just like represent what I believe. So thank you.
1: Yeah, I think it's important to do. The question, of course, is whether or not a candidate should do it. We were just talking about that off the air, because obviously El Sayed went on with Jesse Waters and there was a lot said there. We were kind of discussing whether or not that was good for him as a candidate. It was great for Jesse, that's for sure.
2: Yes.
1: Was it good for him?
2: I mean, I loved watching it. I give him credit for going on. I thought Jesse had a great line of questioning. I was telling you off air. Yes, yeah. It's like I hadn't seen somebody do something like that since like Bill O'Reilly. Like, I thought it was just fantastic. And just more credit to Jesse really quick. That should be the role of what the media does. Mm-hmm. The media

0: Caroline Sunshine is in studio with me to jump in on the fun. How are you, my friend?
1: Hey, girl.
0: You got to do it. It's Jimmy's show. You know, you got to honor it.
1: That's right.
0: Yeah. Of course, former Trump communications director in 2024, Disney star. I mean, you are a star. And now you're a talking head on all the various networks, CNN, where you battle them. And I got to give you credit for it, my friend, because it's not easy going into that viper's den.
1: Thank you. Yeah. You know what? I enjoy it. I always say when I go on the show, too, that if you don't go talk to people, they assume the worst about you. Mm-hmm. And so I think it's important to go talk to people that, yeah, don't see the world the way I do and just like represent what I believe. So thank you.
0: Yeah. I think it's important to do. The question, of course, is whether or not a candidate should do it. We were just talking about that off the air because obviously El Sayed went on with Jesse Waters and there was a lot said there. We were kind of discussing whether or not that was good for him as a candidate. It was great for Jesse, that's for sure.
1: Yes.
0: Was it good for him?
1: I mean, I loved watching it. I give him credit for going on. I thought Jesse had a great line of questioning. I was telling you off air. Yes, yeah. It's like I hadn't seen somebody do something like that since like Bill O'Reilly. Like I thought it was just fantastic. And just more credit to Jesse really quick. That should be the role of what the media does. Mm-hmm. The media's job is to question candidates and to question them tough, you know, and to hold them accountable for the passing that they've said and get an explanation and like get clarity. And so I thought Jesse really served his audience so well by doing that. And then El Sayed, I give him credit for going on. And I think his attitude, without reading his mind, was I think he may have gone on out of arrogance, mm-hmm, and thought, you know what, I'm going to go on and I'm going to dunk on these Fox News viewers. I'm going to dunk on them. So coming at it with a little bit of a condescending posture to begin with. And what I think was a missed opportunity for him is the Fox audience is absolutely conservative, thank God.
0: Yep.
1: But it's also moderates and it's also independents and it's like it's people along the spectrum. And I just think El Sayed had an opportunity to talk to a very different audience and to maybe get some persuadables or to really explain himself to people who'd never met him, who'd never seen him. And I don't think he took that opportunity. So I don't think he gained any votes coming out of it. I'm not saying he could to begin with. I'm just saying that I think should always be the posture of a candidate is like go talk to everybody with the intention of persuading them to your side. Like I was asked the other night, you saw AOC was saying that she would never date across the aisle or whatever. And so someone asked me, like, would you ever date a liberal? And my immediate response was, absolutely, because I can convert them. You know, yeah, like, give me a couple of dinners and I'm pretty persuasive. I'll red pill them, you know? That should be your posture.
0: And a liberal guy would be nuts to say no to you. So
1: well, you might not be liberal at the end of the dinner, so I'd be doing everybody a service, yeah.
0: The only problem is a lot of these liberal men today in your kind of generation, they don't leave the house. They don't talk to anybody. So they're kind of betas. That's the only problem. You'd have to also convert them to being an alpha male too, Caroline, which I mean, you could do. I have faith in you. Also, shameless plug, Caroline Sunshine will be on Jesse Waters' show tonight.
1: Yes, so
0: that's
1: thank
0: great.
1: You.
0: Awesome. Absolutely.
1: For that shameless plug.
0: Let's talk about Iran. I'm really worried about this. I'm really worried about the impact on the midterms. I think that this is obviously not going away anytime soon. I want to use the word quagmire here because I think we're in it. And I see this going into 27, possibly.

0: votes coming out of it. I'm not saying he could to begin with. I'm just saying that I think should always be the posture of a candidate, is like, go talk to everybody with the intention of persuading them to your side. Like, I was asked the other night, you saw AOC was saying that she would never date across right. the aisle or whatever. And so someone asked me, like, would you ever date a liberal? And my immediate response was, absolutely, because I can convert them. You know, yeah. like, give me a couple of dinners and I'm pretty persuasive. I'll red pill them, you know? That should be your posture.
1: And a liberal guy would be nuts to say no to you. So
0: well, he might not be liberal at the end of the dinner, so I'd be doing right. everybody a service, yeah.
1: The only problem is a lot of these liberal men today in your kind of generation, they don't leave the house. They don't talk to anybody. So they're kind of betas. That's the only problem. You'd have to also convert yeah. them to being an alpha male too, Caroline, which, I mean, you could do. I have faith in you. Also, shameless plug, Caroline Sunshine will be on Jesse Waters' show tonight.
0: Yes, so
1: that's
0: thank
1: great.
0: You
1: awesome. Absolutely.
0: For that shameless plug.
1: Let's talk about Iran. I'm really worried about this. I'm really worried about the impact in the midterms. I think that this is obviously not going away anytime soon. I want to use the word quagmire here because I think we're in it. And I see this going into 27, possibly into 28 right now. But what am I missing? Because it seems like most of the people that go on television are still kind of hoping that this leads to, I don't know, Iran losing, but I just don't know how that happens. So yeah. what am I missing?
0: I don't think you're missing much, you know? I mean, I saw the president this past week say mission accomplished and that we've won. And I think that's great because when you win, you get to go home. Mm-hmm. You know, when you win the Super Bowl, you don't stay on the field. You go right. home, you go to Disneyland. And I think when it comes to American involvement in the Middle East, American presidents aren't judged on how long they stay. They're judged on how little they stay, which is why George H.W. Bush and Ronald Reagan are viewed historically way more favorably than, you know, George W. Bush. Mm. And every American president in the modern era has had a period of involvement in the Middle East. I mean, there hasn't been a single one. So when you ask about, like, how do you win? How do you prevent it from becoming a quagmire? The answer is you stay as little as possible. And the good news is with the president saying that he's won, there's really no reason to stay.
1: But have we really won, though? Because, I mean, he uses those words a lot, right? He said Iran's been decimated, we control the strait. But then 2 weeks later, it's Iran will be decimated and we have to control the strait. So is that just the president's bluster or is this over?
0: I think militarily it's over. You know, all the good military options have been tried. Mm-hmm. They've been successful. We have the greatest fighting force in the world. I don't believe in wars for nation building purposes.
1: Yeah,
0: so
1: either.
0: That's where I say, well, when you say, have we won? It's like, yes, because what else is there to do?
1: Right.
0: Wait for the people of Iran to rise up.
1: Well, I think
0: them,
1: there's some people
0: all that,
1: that
0: like
1: yeah.
0: I don't that to me is not the aim of war. War is the use of military force to achieve a political objective. When you reach the point that military force is no longer used for military ends, that is when you have won. That is when it's mm-hmm. time to go home.
1: But
0: because
1: it seems
0: winners
1: like
0: don't stay.
1: I agree with you, but it seems like there's people in the orbit who are saying victory is control of Iran, because otherwise we leave and then they're going to start making a nuclear weapon again. I mean, we keep hearing that, right?
0: Yeah.
1: How much power, how much say, as somebody who was in the inner circle of President Trump, Caroline Sunshine, how much sway do those people have right now with the president?
0: You know, it's interesting. They have a saying in the Middle East, you know, you have the watches, we have the time.
1: Mm-hmm.
0: And that's definitely their posture is, in other words, to Iran, you also have to think about what your opponent and what your adversary in war thinks and how they define winning and losing. And it's very clear that how Iran will define a win is if the U.S. stays. The longer, because you have to remember, Iran doesn't, they don't face elections. They're
1: right,
0: not worried
1: right.
0: about midterms.
1: Yep.
0: The reason they say you have the watches, we have the time is because these are 2,500-year-old empires. They are very comfortable with the idea that time is on their side. They'll wait you out. They'll mm-hmm. wait President Trump out if they have to. That is the strategy, and like that's what winning to them looks like. In terms of what is around the president, you know, it's been interesting. I was on CNN with Scott Jennings, and Scott has been somebody who has said that winning in this war really looks like waiting for regime change and that we can't leave until the regime is toppled and we need to engage in nation building and all that. And then I watched him sing like a very different tune when I was on with him the other night, basically agreeing that, you know, hey, we've won. So
1: right.
0: I think what might be happening is a lot of these people who made pretty bold predictions in the beginning of the war that it's going to be 4 to 6 weeks, that, again,

0: we need to wait for the regime to rise up. We need to arm. We need to, you know, do all of that. I think what they're finding is they have been wrong, and people who have been saying a lot more of what I'm saying have been right. And so maybe they're coming over to my side, which I welcome, because again, the goal here is to win. We've won militarily, and so it's time to go home, because winners don't stay.
1: Winners go home.
0: Winners go home.
1: Winners go home and celebrate.
0: Winners get to go home. Yeah,
1: winners go home and celebrate, right. Caroline Sunshine. Let's talk about Texas for a second, because, Karl Rove, I played a clip of this earlier, was saying that Ken Paxton's in trouble, he needs money, and the president needs to give him money ASAP, otherwise we're running out of time. I think the best thing going for Ken Paxton right now is James Tallarico. I think he's a terrible candidate. What do you think?
0: Yes, okay. So first of all, the Republicans have a lot of money on hand, which is great. But, you know, I don't have kids. I think you do.
1: I do have three.
0: Okay.
1: Yeah.
0: So if you were to
1: Do you want one?
0: Yeah. Maybe soon.
1: My six-year-old. You guys would get along great. I'm telling you.
0: Fantastic.
1: Yeah.
0: Do they also like talking about the war? And actually, you know what? They probably do, knowing your kids. Raise them to be thoughtful citizens.
1: I definitely keep politics out of it in the house.
0: Good.
1: I try my best. But my six-year-old, Reagan, is Reagan.
0: I love that.
1: Yeah. So, I mean, she'd pal around with Caroline. You could show her all the Disney stuff you did.
0: I love it. Would love to. But, you know, like when you have kids, if you were to just throw money at them, let's say you had a kid who was struggling and you're like, well, I'm just going to throw money at them. Has that ever been the solution? Not really. Like, just throwing money at a kid alone isn't going to work. And so I don't think that's how we win in Texas. Here's how I do think we win in Texas. I think Ken is great. I loved that the president endorsed him over John Cornyn. I thought John Cornyn had not been a good ally to the president. I thought that he hadn't worked hard enough to get his agenda through. So definition of insanity is doing the same thing over and over again, expecting different result. I thought it was great that we mixed it up with Ken. Elections, no matter what, are always won by how many doors do you go knock, how many voters do you go talk to in person, how many radio hits do you do, do you put in the work? And I think Ken needs to up his game there. He needs to be we need to see a record number of door knocking. We need to see more work out of that candidate before money. And the good news is you can do all of that without money. You do all of that by pulling. I've worked on campaigns.
1: Yeah.
0: I've worked for President Trump. You do that by pulling the 20-hour days. You do that by never saying no to an interview. You do all of that by just going out, wearing down your shoes, making it happen. You don't need more money to do that. And then I think where money could be helpful is elections are won and lost by, yes, telling voters who you are, but also telling them who your opponent is. And if you don't define that opponent, they're going to define themselves and they're going to define you. And James Tallarico is not somebody that represents the values of Texas. This is a guy that says God is non-binary. This is a guy that says white men are the biggest domestic terrorist threat to the United States. This is not a guy who Texans will vote for if they know the truth of who he is. And so I think where the money can be helpful and where Ken can be helpful in this is every day go out talking about who you are, but every day go out talking about who James Tallarico is, because I think sunlight's the best disinfectant. And when you find out about who this guy is, I just can't see Texas voting for that. And Texas has a history of not voting for guys like that. I keep reminding people of Beto O'Rourke.
1: You know?
0: Big Vanity Fair cover. Oh, he's the next Obama.
1: Yeah.
0: Where is he? How is Beto?
1: Yeah.
0: Beto?
1: How's Governor O'Rourke?
0: How'd that go, right?
1: Yeah.
0: How did that go?
1: And to that point, the media kept saying he's going to win.
0: Yes.
1: He's going to flip Texas. And
0: he
1: I kept saying
0: darling.
1: At the time,
0: no way.
1: And I'm saying the same thing about Tallarico.
0: Yes.
1: I don't think he wins. But I also don't want to be arrogant because I want Paxton to work. Because you can't take it, in politics, you either run scared or unopposed. That's it.
0: And just in politics, don't ever take anything for granted. Yes, like I don't think Texas is going to vote for Tallarico, but that is our job to make sure that that is not just a dream or a guess, but a reality.
1: Yep.
0: You can make that an actual reality by getting out there and showing people who he is and being relentless about it and having a killer work ethic. And by the way, the other reason I love seeing candidates work is the real job starts once you win.
1: Mm-hmm.
0: So if you can't prove that you can work hard during a campaign, you're not going to be able to handle what it takes to be in the U.S. Senate and be an effective senator. I think people forget, like, these are not reality TV positions. Right. These are jobs. These are real jobs governing mm-hmm. our country and the state our country's in. You need people in the Senate who are not going to be content to take an August recess. You need people in the Senate who are going to be willing to be aggressive, dogged, work hard. And you prove that as a candidate. So I don't know. I would love to hear more. I think Ken is great and has the like confidence of the president and all of that. So I just want to know why it feels like we're not doing more. Maybe we could ask people in Texas about that. But my perception is

0: Texas. And I kept saying at the time, no way. And I'm saying the same thing about Tallarico. Yes. I don't think he wins. But I also don't want to be arrogant because I want Paxton to work. Because you can't take it, you know, in politics, you either run scared or unopposed. That's it.
1: And just in politics, don't ever take anything for granted. Yes, like, I don't think Texas is going to vote for Tallarico, but that is our job to make sure that that is not just a dream or a guess, but a reality.
0: Yep.
1: You can make that an actual reality by getting out there and showing people who he is and being relentless about it and having a killer work ethic. And by the way, the other reason I love seeing candidates work is the real job starts once you win.
0: Mm-hmm.
1: So if you can't prove that you can work hard during a campaign, wow, you're not going to be able to handle what it takes to be in the U.S. Senate and be an effective senator on, like, the, I think people forget, like, these are not reality TV positions.
0: Right.
1: These are jobs. These are real jobs, mm-hmm. governing our country and the state our country's in. You need people in the Senate who are not going to be content to take an August recess. You need people in the Senate who are going to be willing to be aggressive, dogged, work hard. And you prove that as a candidate. So I don't know. I would love to hear more. I think Ken is great and has the, like, confidence of the president and all of that. So I just want to know why it feels like we're not doing more. Maybe we could ask people in Texas about that. But my perception is that Ken needs to get out and work.
0: Yeah, I think you're right. And maybe he's waiting till after Labor Day, which the good news is that's Tuesday.
1: Yeah, but why wait, you know?
0: So we'll give him a couple more days to relax, I guess. Stick around. I want to ask you about 2028.
1: Yeah.
0: All right. Caroline Sunshine's my guest. It's Fox Across America. Don't go away.
2: The critics have spoken.
3: 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Yep, lousy, but different.
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0: Not often you get a Disney star in studio, but we have that today on Fox Across America. The great Caroline Sunshine hanging out. It's great to see you.
1: It's a great hang.
0: Talk to me about 2028. I see an effort right now to try to redesignate, for lack of a better term, rename Alexandria Ocasio-Cortez as a moderate. See the same thing happening?
1: Yeah, okay, so I've thought for a while now that this is my hot take, we're going to have to come back, roll the clip, see if I'm right.
0: Okay, Mikey, mark this down, so okay?
1: Mark this down. I think AOC is going to be the Democrat nominee in 2028.
0: That's a bold take. Write it down. Mark it down.
1: And here's why I take that very seriously.
0: Go ahead.
1: Is in 2028, Gen Z and millennials combined will be the largest voting, power pocket of the electorate, superseding boomers for the first time. Mm-hmm. Up until now, it's been the boomer generation has the most political power. In 2028, that's going to change for the first time. And we have a lot of disaffected young people in our country. Bessent said this well the other day. He said, we have a crisis of the overeducated and the underachieving. Mm-hmm. Like, we have this kind of cohort. It's not really the 20-somethings, although they're part of it. It's really the 30 and 40-somethings. People who have gone to college, paid a lot of money for degrees that are now diminishing every day in terms of their value because of AI. It's exactly what Bessent says, like the crisis of the overeducated and the underachieving. And so their political power is going to be really potent in 2028.
0: And that's her generation.
1: That's her generation. Right? Donald Trump had a very interesting observation about AOC many years ago that I still think is accurate. He said that he thinks she's like Evita. She is like an Eva Peron type figure. And I think that's a correct analysis of her. I think she could be the siren song of socialism that is a young, pretty female face. And then for people who are familiar with Eva Peron, she was down in Argentina, came from the lower classes. AOC obviously was a bartender. I expect that to be a big part of her political story.
0: No doubt.
1: And the message was kind of, look, I am you. I've come from you.
0: Standing on the balcony.
1: Yeah, don't cry for me, Argentina. Yeah, right? But I think that's potent in American politics. So for me, I look at 2028 through the lens of, okay, that's the terrain. That's the ground. That's who I think the opponent's going to be. And then how do we meet that? And I think the turnout probably is going to come down to who turns out more young women and who turns out more young men. I think if we turn out more young men, we win. I think if they turn out more young women, they win.
0: Now, a lot of people think women will never vote for a woman. I keep hearing that over.

0: and over again.
1: I think if it's the right woman, you know, I've heard that too, because when I tell Democrats this, they're like, it won't be AOC because we've learned that when we've run a woman, it hasn't gone well. Mm-hmm. You know, Hillary Clinton hasn't gone well. Kamala didn't go well. And I'm like, yes. But also, those were inherently unlikable women. And I can say that because I am a woman. But they were not likable women. And, you know, AOC, I don't agree with her on much.
0: Right.
1: But she doesn't have the same unlikability problem that they have. She's pretty media savvy. She's been doing a lot of these clips where she, you know, she'll take any question just walking along the Capitol front. She's culturally savvy. So all of this to say, I'm not giving AOC credit and saying I want AOC to win. I'm saying this to say there's nobody in the Democrat field that worries me at all. I think we could take any of them except her, where I would go, ooh, let's make sure we have an answer to that one. Because if that person gets in, your country's probably over.
0: Cooked.
1: Yeah, cooked. Yeah, cooked. Cooked. As the kids say.
0: Yeah.
1: Definitely.
0: I was thinking of another word that's not acceptable on the radio. Caroline Sunshine, catch her tonight on Jesse Waters Prime Time. That'll be great. Awesome. So you just got to stick around now for a bunch of hours, right?
1: Right. Stick around.
0: Why not? In the meantime, it's Fox Across America. It's Rich Zeoli in for Jimmy Failla. We're glad you're here. Coming up, we'll give you the latest on the Lindsey Clancy trial. Chanley Painter is going to give us all the latest, so don't go away.
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3: Fox News, I'm Therese Crowley. Last time they were deadlocked, the Lindsey Clancy jury came back after lunch to tell Judge Sullivan it's now lunchtime, day six.
4: We are awaiting news from them in the form of a note. It could be possibly a verdict, although many consider that unlikely. It could be a question, or it could just be alerting the court that they still cannot reach a unanimous decision, which would result in a mistrial, very likely.
3: Fox's Nate Foy in Plymouth. Homeland Secretary Mark Wayne Mullen calls birthright tourism babies a cash cow operation, but an activist Maryland district judge blocks the Trump executive order that blocks automatic citizenship. Two more beluga whales have died at Chicago's Shedd Aquarium after the death last week of a beluga rescued from a closed Canadian marine park. Unclear if the deaths are related. 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
1: Hey, girl. Jimmy's back next week. In the meantime, great to hang with you. You can follow me on X at Rich Zeoli. The other socials at Rich Zeoli Show if you want to do that. I'd appreciate it. And we're just continuing with just great guests who know politics and can analyze the issues for you and also put up with the craziness and give us a different way to look at it. Of course, I'm talking about our buddy Elizabeth Pipko, and she joins us now, I believe, on camera. There she is. Hello, Elizabeth Pipko. How are you?
2: Good. So good to see you.
1: So good to see you. Thanks for joining us. How's the free state of Florida doing?
2: Much better than the not-so-free state of New York. That much, I'll tell you.
1: I'm happy Byron Donalds won the primary. I think he's a great candidate. And I think Florida stays red. I do. I'm very happy that the Democrats nominated a complete whack job for the U.S. Senate.
2: Are we surprised? Is there a Democrat nowadays that is not a complete whack job? Look, I don't know why there's even much of a discussion here. This is Byron Donalds' race. It always has been. There was no competition on the Republican side in that primary, and there's not going to be any competition for him in November. Obviously, he's incredibly popular. Obviously, Democrats put up absolute wackos, as you mentioned, and obviously the president endorsed him. On top of that, the governor just endorsed him. This is Ron DeSantis' state for a reason. People love him. Right. People love Donald Trump possibly even more. He might be the only person they love more in the state than Ron DeSantis. So this is Byron Donalds' seat, and he's going to be the governor for the next 8 years.
1: I love it. I mean, it's great. It really is. It's amazing to think about the trajectory of Florida, which at one point was a swing state, and now it's just a solid red state. And it's going to continue to get more red. I actually read a story the other day that said, after the 2030 census, a lot of these blue states could lose seats in the House of Representatives, which of course then translates into electoral votes. Florida, because there's so much population increase, is probably going to gain electoral college votes. So its influence nationally is there. So I'll ask you about 2028. Does Ron DeSantis run for president?
2: I don't think so, no.
1: No,
2: I think he learned his lesson against Donald Trump. Look, it kind of depends. If there's, you know, a candidate, obviously, that comes out where the president says, hey, this is my person, this is who I'm endorsing right off the bat, or if it's a large open primary and we see up to, you know, 16, 17 people like we've seen in the past. So anything's possible. But I don't see him having a chance after President Trump. Look, people have their moment. I think Marco Rubio will tell you that. The president will tell you that, who considered running earlier as well. There's a time and a place for everybody.
1: Chris Christie would tell you
2: 2016,
1: that.
2: I don't know what he would tell me because he hasn't learned from his mistakes. But the president will tell you 16 was his time. And when it's Ron DeSantis' time, I think he'll figure it out.
1: If Christie had run in 2012, he might have been successful. But then, you know, you had everything changed after that. So I do think everybody has their moment in politics, no doubt about that. But what's interesting, Elizabeth Pipko, is that, and you were, you know, I mean, you were the national spokesperson for the Republican Party. So I think as you're looking towards potential primaries down the road, there's a big story in the Wall Street Journal about Ted Cruz and how he's running in 2028 and already taking shots at J.D. Vance, who is doing the White House press briefing today. By all accounts, it seems like he's the president's pick to be his heir apparent. I tend to agree with you that if Trump anoints someone, I think that person has at least a tremendous advantage. If not, it's almost a done deal.
2: Right. I just don't see not only someone being able to compete with that person, but even somebody wanting to, right? Because it sets you up for a really bad situation if it doesn't work. Whereas waiting your turn, waiting, you know, 4 years or 8 years, depending on what happens, usually is the way to do it. A lot of these folks are incredibly young. They have plenty of time ahead of them. And Democrats are probably the craziest they've ever been and on a path to only get worse. So I think things will look up for Republicans in the future. But I think it depends what the president obviously decides and what, again, the vice president decides.
1: Yeah.
2: He may say he doesn't want it. He may say, I want it. Please endorse me.
1: Of course he wants it. Come on.
2: Who knows?
1: Who doesn't want to be president if you're vice president? Come on.
2: That's fair. Let's see what happens in November. I know both of them are very, very focused on midterms right now first.
1: All right. Let's talk about November. Where are the concern points for Elizabeth Pipko right now?
2: I mean, look, I'm generally more optimistic, I think, than the average person. Based on the polling that I have seen, I don't believe a good chunk of it. I also think we've kind of seen the light of day recently with these polls, especially, by the way, on the Democrat side. We've seen, I mean, Francesca Hong was supposed to win by, I think one poll had her up by 28 points, and she lost. El Sayed was leading by up to 20 as well, barely won by a percentage. I don't trust polling in general, considering I was on the 2016 Trump campaign, and I was told the morning of November 8th, 2016, that we had a 2% chance of winning, and you saw what happened. So I am very optimistic. I think we're 100% going to do great in the Senate. I think the House is a different story, but I don't think it's going to be the bloodbath anybody thinks that it is. I think if anyone can deliver a surprise, it will be President Trump. But I'm actually just curious, as someone who's in politics, what happens. I want to see how Democrats react to their party being taken over, and if they're able to put party aside and vote with their country in mind, realizing that socialism is not the answer. And it's okay to hold your nose, maybe, and circle a Republican instead of a Democrat if it means that the country that we all know and love lives on.
1: What do you think about the whole controversy with Hassan Piker? It seems to me that the attempts now to distance from him are falling flat. If anything, I think he's been pushing back. I wonder about the fallout over that. I mean, he's got a lot of supporters out there. He's got a lot of people that watch his stuff. Do they then turn around and go, you know what, El Sayed, this guy had your back. Now you're abandoning him, so screw you. And then they just don't come out. Or is it all kind of like wink, wink, nod, nod? We know he has to say these things, so don't worry about it. Still go out there and vote for him.
2: You know, I think a lot of people are going to wait to see what happens after November. At this point in time, no one's abandoning El Sayed because of his comments, because of him trying to distance himself from Hassan Piker, considering the alternative, of course, is a Trump-endorsed Republican winning the seat. So for them, that's the worst thing that could ever happen. They're still voting, but I do think people are concerned. I think the crazies that I've seen, the ones that are ready to go out there and burn American flags, they are going to continue to dominate that party. They're going to expect more and more and more. The same people you're asking me about that might be upset with him for trying to distance himself, these are the folks that now say AOC is not far left enough. So they're going to continue to demand more. And Hassan Piker said it himself. I mean, he has no fear of this. He is already making rules for the 28 nominee. He's saying there's no chance in hell it's going to be someone who believes Israel should exist or is supportive of the state of Israel. He's already decided that he's going to be kind of like the kingmaker, which is funny that on one side, it's the president of the United States, who's incredibly popular. And on the other side, it's a podcaster who thinks we deserve 9/11. So the Democrats picked, this is what they created. And I hope they realize the mess that they've made for themselves.
1: So your point about AOC, I see what's happening now, this rebranding of AOC to try to pretend like she's a moderate. And when the DSA came out and they were like, oh, no, she's not far left enough. The Marxist-Leninist Maoist committee of the DSA were like, no, we can never back her. I'm like, stop it, please. You're literally doing that to give her cover to run as the Democrat nominee in the general election by saying, I'm normal. I swear I was never a squad member. I was never hanging out with Rashida Tlaib and Ilhan Omar. But I mean, how do you separate from that?
2: You know, I think it depends kind of what she decides to do. By the way, I talked about it on another show this morning. Everyone's saying she's going to run for president. I actually think she's smarter and more calculated than that. I don't think entering into a field of 12 plus candidates to try to get
1: percentage points
2: is smart. I think she's going to take the Senate seat from Chuck Schumer, dominate in a way that no one else can. I know. Everyone says I'm wrong. I don't
1: think she has a reason to run. Let's make a bet. You want to make a bet?
2: All right. Let's make a bet.

0: Foley versus Pipko. What's the bet? Okay. Well, you got to send me something from Florida, and I'll send you something from Jersey.
1: That's a really boring bet, but I'm I was waiting for something much scarier than that, but I like a bet. I like a bet.
0: Yeah, I mean, you know, well, next time you're in New York, whoever loses has to buy lunch for everybody on the show.
1: Perfect.
0: Next time you're in studio with us. But no, I think she runs. I think there's also a very good chance she becomes a nominee. But you say she goes for Senate. I just think her ego's too big to be a senator.
1: I don't know if it is. She strikes me as shockingly normal. I think her policy proposals are garbage. I think she has no idea what the best, you know, way forward for America is. I don't think she has studied hard enough or read her history. But I think, unlike a lot of other Democrats who truly believe that they were chosen by God and they're going to be the next Barack Obama, I think she's pretty rational. I think she's remained pretty down to earth. I think she's probably the most relatable far left candidate that they have, if not the most relatable Democrat at all that they have, because the Gavin Newsoms, those establishment candidates, they have no idea who they are anymore. They've been in training for 30 years. And then the new ones, the super far left crazies, are trying to hide the fact that they despise America and celebrated 9/11. So she's kind of in the middle. I think she's crazy. I think she's wrong on all points, but I don't think she's evil. And I don't think that she's in her own head to the point where she believes she can be president. I think she'd rather have control as a very popular senator who ousted someone as establishment, you know, important as Chuck Schumer. I think that would make a bigger mark than getting 5 percentage points in a presidential run. I do not think she thinks she would be the nominee.
0: You know, if you go after the king, you better not miss. If she tries to primary Schumer and is not successful, then her political career is over.
1: I don't think that's possible. He's just so awful. I don't think anyone supports him. I think he's scared to go out because he's a Jew, and in his own party, that's not allowed anymore. I don't even think, correct me if I'm wrong, I don't believe he's even announced yet if he's running for re-election in 28. I think he's reconsidering himself because he sees the writing on the wall. That seat would be hers to lose for sure.
0: All right, let's talk about Elizabeth Pipko is with us. It's Fox Across America. Let's talk about the kind of the state of Iran right now, where all that stands. What is the latest, and how do you think it's all playing out with midterms?
1: You know, it's interesting because the president was asked several times throughout this conflict about midterms. And what's funny is if this was a Democrat, his answer would be applauded across the board. But because it's Donald Trump, it's criticized. He said several times, I'm not thinking about midterms. I'm thinking about what is the best thing to do for this country, not just in this moment, but for future generations. For a man to risk his political capital, knowing what's happening in a couple of months, knowing what happens if we lose the midterms, if Republicans lose and Democrats have control, knowing how they treated him before, when control was in their hands, knowing what they want to do to him personally, not just politically, and saying, I'm going to put all of that aside and risk it all because I believe this is the right move to make for America, that should be celebrated. That's the opposite of what a typical politician would do or say. I am proud. When I heard that, I was even more proud to have worked for him all these years. I believe he always does what he thinks is best for this country. He knows the risk that is posed by a nuclear Iran, and he will risk whatever it takes, including himself and his own, like I said, political capital, to make sure that that never, ever happens.
0: Elizabeth Pipko, I appreciate your time today. Follow her at Elizabeth Pipko, former GOP national spokesperson with great things ahead. She's just getting warmed up. Thanks, my friend.
1: Thank you. Good to see you.
0: It's Fox Across America. Zioli for Fela. We got more to come. We'll give you the latest on the trial of that horrific, horrible, evil woman who killed her kids. I'm pretty biased, obviously, as you can tell, because I have kids. But Chandley Painter is going to give us the latest on that in the next hour. We got a lot to get to, but we're also going to deal with the quiz because I got to do that. And can't wait to hear Mikey's pronunciation. So we obviously got to talk about that. And this is an interesting point. Ryan Reynolds, the actor, who I think is great in the Deadpool movies. I mean, he's a really good actor, and he's a smart guy. I mean, he's worth hundreds of millions of dollars at this point between all his various companies. But he had a comment about the 80s, which as a Gen Xer, I got to take issue with. So we'll talk about that as well. It's Fox Across America. Don't go away.
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0: 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Prevagen, made for your brain.
1: Yay, Prevagen. Thank you. Give a nice shout out to Prevagen. All right, we got to do a couple things here. Next hour, by the way, is going to be just, again, great guests. Daniel Turner, Chanley Painter is going to join me. We'll talk about the trial, Lindsey Clancy, and the latest on that. The vice president's press briefing. But first, I got to ask Mikey about the gigantic coffee stain right outside the studio. That was you?
2: Yes, that was me. Yep.
1: What happened?
2: You know, I still can't figure it out. I was just rounding the corner around here the other day, or yesterday, as I normally do, carrying like five different things. So that's part of the problem.
1: Yeah.
2: And I kind of just tripped over myself, I guess, and the coffee thing went flying. And, you know,
1: man,
2: it's, yeah.
1: Well, your stain matches the stain from my then 9-year-old daughter. She just turned 10 yesterday. Claire, who was here, if you remember, back in December.
2: And I might have been off for that one, yeah. But
1: I gave her way too many snacks from the green room. Because when I come to Fox, I mean, I'm paid in snacks, basically. You know, so I just grab whatever they have and I just eat it. And I did the same thing with my daughter. I wasn't going to buy her lunch. She's like, here's Doritos. And she threw up. Because yeah. Maria came in and Maria helped clean it up and take care of my daughter because I was on the air for Jimmy. And her stain's there, 5 feet away from your stain, but she's 9 and you're not.
2: I am not, no.
1: Yeah.
2: But now I will forever be enshrined here. So, you know, there's something nice about that, you know?
1: They can cut the carpet out.
2: I made my mark.
1: They can cut the carpet out. I'm just saying, Mikey. Just saying.
2: They cleaned it pretty well. I did call the cleaning people.
1: So that's good.
2: You know.
1: That's

0: good. But a little shout. Shout gets there. But baking soda, you know, Windex.
1: Yeah. It was a whole cup of coffee, though. It wasn't just a little bit.
0: So. Yeah. All right. You want to do the quiz?
1: Yeah, let's do it.
0: All right. Let's do it.
1: The white stars among the American flag symbolize what?
0: The star. Oh, the states.
1: Yeah.
0: Yeah. Wow. You sound like you have no enthusiasm for this quiz whatsoever. Did you hear that, Justin? It's like...
2: Doesn't he have to give you multiple choice?
0: Yeah, he just...
1: Are you ready?
0: Very monotone.
1: You going to put a little more...
0: Come on, get some
1: that?
0: Oomph, Mike. Come on.
1: I do have a good radio voice, so I should, yeah. What song does the alphabet song take its melody from? London Bridge is falling down, Twinkle, Twinkle, Little Star, Mary Had a Little Lamb, or Old MacDonald Had a Farm?
0: A, B, C, D, E, F, G, Twinkle, Twinkle, no... London. Yeah, all right, good. Yeah.
1: He didn't actually say this the answer, but all right, we'll give it to him.
0: That's fine. It stops me singing, so that's enough right there.
1: Complete this quote from FDR's Pearl Harbor address yesterday, December 19th.
0: A day which will live in infamy.
1: Yep, you're three for three. What amendment guarantees the right to a jury trial in federal civil lawsuits? 14th, 11th, 7th, or 9th?
0: It would be the 7th Amendment.
1: You're 4 for 4, yeah.
0: All right, let's see if I can do 5.
1: Yes, we're on the last question here, and I don't know, you have a good shot. We'll see.
0: Don't try to find a harder one. I know
1: you think
0: it's what
1: Jimmy's
0: you're doing
1: listening,
0: right now.
1: By the way? There's no way, right?
0: No, no chance. I don't listen when I'm off.
1: Yeah,
0: to my,
1: I know.
0: To my fill-in host. But Mikey, are you trying to give me a harder one? Are you
1: no.
0: stalling?
1: The I think Idaho State Seal, ready? Is the only one that's designed by a woman. It was created in 1891. After she won a design contest, what was the artist's name? Jane Addams, Emma Edwards Green, Beatrix Potter, or Georgia O'Keeffe? Not George. Unless she translates.
0: Beatrix Potter.
1: No. You're
0: who was it?
1: It was the Emma one.
0: Yeah, I was going to say that too. Oh, well. Oh, well. I was robbed. Who the hell knows about the Idaho State flag? I don't live in Idaho.
1: I know.
0: I don't know about Sydney the Jersey from State Idaho, flag but, either, you know. So. I almost had victory. It was so close, Mikey.
1: You were close, yes, but not quite.
0: When you went to get Caroline Sunshine water before, which is very nice of you, by the way, to take care of our guests like that, I was grateful it was water and not coffee because we didn't want you spilling on Caroline Sunshine. She was wearing white.
1: Yeah, that would have been pretty bad, right?
0: Yeah. That would have been, and she's got to do Jesse Waters tonight. It would not have gone well for you. You know what I mean? So.
1: Yeah, I'm just still trying to figure out how I did this, but you know, it happens, I guess.
0: You're busy. That's why. You know,
1: I had my mind on just producing such a great show.
0: And somehow, one day you will, Mikey. One day you will. All right, we got a big hour straight ahead coming up. It's Zioli for Fela. Let's talk about the latest in the Lindsey Clancy trial. Let's talk to Daniel Turner about the president's how he's doing on energy and how the American people are reacting to that. And let's find out a little bit about what Ryan Reynolds said about the 80s. It's making fellow Gen Xers very, very upset. You're going to want to hear this as we continue along the show. We're talking about all the things, including the breaking news. I'll give you the latest on if J.D. Vance said anything at the White House press briefing. So here's my advice to you. Don't go away.

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2: The vice president takes the podium. I'm Lisa Brady, Fox News. For today, at least, Vice President J.D. Vance leading the first White House press briefing since July after the departure of Press Secretary Karoline Leavitt.
3: Before I came out here, I was talking with the president in the Oval Office, and he said, be careful. I want you to do well, but if you do too well, I might make you the press secretary. So I've got to screw up a little bit because I'm busy enough as it is.
2: One of the first questions moments ago about affordability ahead of the midterm elections.
3: If you think that inflation is a problem, if you think affordability is a problem, number one, we're doing everything that we can to bring down prices. But what do the Democrats say? They say that they want to undo taxes. They want to increase taxes on Social Security and TIPS.
2: Highlighting pledges to undo Republican tax cuts, Democrats argue the president's agenda is not working. A federal court in Boston hearing arguments on the Trump executive order for new restrictions on mail-in voting.
4: The Postal Service's responsibility is to deliver ballots, not determine who may vote.
2: Tamika Simmons is general counsel for a sorority, Delta Sigma Theta, one of the plaintiffs in multiple lawsuits challenging the order as unconstitutional. The president has argued changes are needed for election security. A federal judge has temporarily blocked the Postal Service from enforcing new rules as time runs out for changes ahead of the midterms. So far today, no notes from the jury after telling the judge a second time they're still deadlocked at the trial of Lindsay Clancy, charged with murdering her three young children in Massachusetts and using an insanity defense. It's day six of deliberations.
5: Yesterday, the judge gave the Tui Rodriguez or dynamite charge, the final instruction urging jurors to reconsider their positions one more time. If they come back deadlocked again, the judge can't force more deliberations, opening the door to a mistrial.
2: Fox's Brian Yenis at the courthouse in Plymouth, where the defense attorney tells reporters he's ready if a mistrial leads to a new trial. America.

0: Tamika Simmons is general counsel for a sorority, Delta Sigma Theta, one of the plaintiffs in multiple lawsuits challenging the order as unconstitutional. The president has argued changes are needed for election security. A federal judge has temporarily blocked the Postal Service from enforcing new rules as time runs out for changes ahead of the midterms. So far today, no notes from the jury after telling the judge a second time they're still deadlocked at the trial of Lindsay Clancy, charged with murdering her three young children in Massachusetts and using an insanity defense. It's day six of deliberations.
1: Yesterday, the judge gave the Tui Rodriguez or dynamite charge, the final instruction urging jurors to reconsider their positions one more time. If they come back deadlocked again, the judge can't force more deliberations, opening the door to a mistrial.
0: Fox's Brian Yenes at the courthouse in Plymouth, where the defense attorney tells reporters he's ready if a mistrial leads to a new trial. America.

0: us. Download it now.
1: High-tech manufacturers, eight universities, and the federal government teaming up to form the Foundry School, meant to upskill the American workforce in the semiconductor, defense, and energy sectors, and beyond.
2: Manufacturers, including those from South Korea, Japan, and India, will participate along with U.S. manufacturers. Stanford is coming up with the curriculum, and sessions will be held there and at seven other participating universities to train people on everything from factory design, assembly line engineering, industrial automation, defense production, and more. Secretary of State Marco Rubio said the U.S. made a huge mistake when we stopped building things.
3: We woke up to the reality just a few years ago that we are suddenly, as a nation, dangerously dependent on other nations for all sorts of things that we need.
2: A State Department release says American advanced manufacturers will need nearly 4 million workers by the year 2033. Jessica Rosenthal, Fox News.
1: A North Carolina community in mourning along with the family of a middle school football player.
4: A heartbroken family in Greensboro, North Carolina remembers their 13-year-old Caden as a picture of health. When he started football practice at Northwest Guilford Middle School, he had just run a lap at the beginning of practice Friday when he went into cardiac arrest and died 3 days later. Caden Sorrell has a twin brother, one of five siblings. His big sister Vanessa calls him an angel from heaven, brilliant, sweet, smart, kind, who made everybody around him feel loved. The Sorrell family GoFundMe is supporting medical testing for his siblings to see if they have an underlying genetic condition that also caused Caden's sudden death, which was 1 in 100,000 chance.
1: Fox's Therese Crowley. Mortgage rates hitting their highest level in more than a year, topping 6.7% in the Freddie Mac average for a 30-year fixed rate. But Wall Street's rallying, the Dow's up 578 points. I'm Lisa Brady. This is Fox News.

0: participating universities to train people on everything from factory design, assembly line engineering, industrial automation, defense production, and more. Secretary of State Marco Rubio said the U.S. made a huge mistake when we stopped building things.
1: We woke up to the reality just a few years ago that we are suddenly, as a nation, dangerously dependent on other nations for all sorts of things that we need.
0: A State Department release says American advanced manufacturers will need nearly 4 million workers by the year 2033. Jessica Rosenthal, Fox News.
2: A North Carolina community in mourning along with the family of a middle school football player.
3: A heartbroken family in Greensboro, North Carolina remembers their 13-year-old Caden as a picture of health. When he started football practice at Northwest Guilford Middle School, he had just run a lap at the beginning of practice Friday when he went into cardiac arrest and died 3 days later. Caden Sorrell has a twin brother, one of five siblings. His big sister Vanessa calls him an angel from heaven, brilliant, sweet, smart, kind, who made everybody around him feel loved. The Sorrell family GoFundMe is supporting medical testing for his siblings to see if they have an underlying genetic condition that also caused Caden's sudden death, which was 1 in 100,000 chance.
2: Fox's Therese Crowley. Mortgage rates hitting their highest level in more than a year, topping 6.7% in the Freddie Mac average for a 30-year fixed rate. But Wall Street's rallying, the Dow's up 578 points. I'm Lisa Brady. This is Fox News.

0: From everywhere USA, it's Fox Across America with Jimmy Failla.
1: Yes, it is. And Jimmy will be back next week. In the meantime, it's me, Rich Zioli, hanging out with you. I appreciate you being here. A lot going on. Busy, busy day. The vice president taking questions at the White House press briefing. Very obvious. He is the president's pick for 2028, at least as of now. That could change. The president putting him out there as the face of the administration. That's his way of helping. And the article I read today, Rubio is going to defer to Vance if Vance decides to run. So we shall see. But first, we got to get through midterms unscathed. So how do we do that? And where are the sticking points for that? We'll turn to our buddy Daniel Turner, president, founder, executive director of Power of the Future, and all-around great Gen Xer. What's up, my man?
2: Rich, it's great to be on with you. Thanks for having me.
1: Yeah, no, listen, before we even get into the political stuff, you sent me this clip of Ryan Reynolds. And I got to say, I love him in Deadpool. He's the best. Like, there's no one better. He's a great actor. But he's doing this movie now, I guess on Apple TV, and it's set in the 80s. And he just starts bashing. Well, take a listen here. Here we go.
3: What's interesting about when you get far enough away from a time period that's quite distinct, I think there's always a lovely feeling associated with it. It's almost like you pave over all the trauma with like puppy dogs and ice cream. And the 80s was a brutal, brutal time for people. It was a mess. And like, you know, people forget that it was like, that was a tremendous strife, sociopolitical tensions everywhere. Mm. You know, we're still like pretty fresh off like a Cuban Missile Crisis, which is only like, what, 15, 20 years before. So, you know, it's a tumultuous period, but you look back at it now and you're like, oh yeah, Top Gun, cocaine. Like, no, it was like really scary.
1: I don't remember it being that way. I grew up in the 80s. I loved it.
2: Yeah. I mean, I will give him the out because I have the same problem as an international sex symbol. Sometimes, you know, your judgment goes out a little bit. You get caught up in your looks and people just want you for your body. Right. So you kind of forget to use your brain a little. No, this is just pure insanity. This is pure Canadian, and he is Canadian. This is pure Canadian revisionist history. What was so awful about the 80s? You know, if you were alive in the 80s, which we both were, mm-hmm. we, you know, had a great childhood. If you can look critically at the 80s, they had to invent a lot of problems. The first one being homelessness, because things were so great. So at the end of the Reagan administration, every other Time magazine article, every story was about homelessness, which was not on the rise. It was just they needed something to find flaw with, right? So to go back and look at this time period of great happiness and harmony, there was a lot of harmony in the 80s.
1: Yeah.
2: I would argue that we had less racial tension then than we did now. To go back and look at it and try to paint it as this brutal period, it's just pure stupidity. It's really an embarrassing comment.
1: What did you tweet out? Because you referenced one of my favorite movies of all time.
2: I mentioned how when we were, you know, kids in the 80s riding our bikes and leaving them unattended, mm-hmm. you know, at the pizza parlor to play Pac-Man. Because back in our childhood, every great pizzeria had lots of video games.
1: Absolutely.
2: Right. And a slice was 75 cents. Mm-hmm. But you gave him a buck and he gave you a quarter. And with the quarter, you played a game of Pac-Man.
1: Yep.
2: You know, but... You,

0: Yeah, we would often talk about the Cuban Missile Crisis.
1: Right.
0: If you mentioned to Ryan Reynolds now, in relation with some of his probably preferred candidates, like Zohran Mamdani and Abdul Sayed, if you mentioned to him 9/11, he would be like, oh, please, it was 25 years ago.
1: Yeah.
0: Get over it already. And he's trying to have us be convinced that in the 80s, we were still wringing our hands over the Cuban Missile Crisis.
1: I
0: I
1: mean, the
0: mean, again.
1: Berlin Wall fell in the 80s. The end of it was like 1989, wasn't it, when the Berlin Wall fell?
0: It was in 1989, early on in the first George H.W. Bush administration.
1: So
0: And
1: let me understand this now. So in the decade of which the Soviet Union collapsed, the Berlin Wall fell, and everybody from East Germany came into West Germany. That was supposedly a horrific period for all mankind, humankind.
0: exactly. Yeah, exactly. Just a brutal period of to watch the fall of communism. Maybe for people like Ryan, the fall of communism is a brutal thing, right? It's again.

0: parlor to play Pac-Man, because back in our childhood, every great pizzeria had lots of
1: Yep.
0: video games.
1: Absolutely.
0: Right, and a slice was 75 cents, but you gave him a buck and he gave you a quarter, and with the quarter you played a
1: You
0: game of
1: played a game.
0: Pac-Man. But yeah, we would often talk about the Cuban Missile Crisis. Well, you know,
1: Right.
0: if you mentioned to Ryan Reynolds now, in relation with some of his probably preferred candidates, like Zohran Mamdani and Abdul El-Sayed, if you mentioned to him 9/11, he would be like, "Oh, please, it was 25 years ago.
1: Yeah.
0: Get over it already." And he's trying to have us be convinced that in the 80s, we were still wringing our hands over the Cuban Missile Crisis.
1: I
0: I
1: mean, the
0: mean, again.
1: Berlin Wall fell in the 80s. The end of it was like 1989, wasn't it, when the Berlin Wall fell?
0: It was in 1989, early on in the first George H.W. Bush administration.
1: So
0: And
1: let me understand this now. So in the decade of which the Soviet Union collapsed, the Berlin Wall fell, and everybody from East Germany came into West Germany. That was supposedly a horrific period for all mankind, humankind.
0: exactly. Yeah, exactly. Just a brutal period of to watch the fall of communism. Maybe for people like Ryan, the fall of communism is a brutal thing, right? It's again, it's just pure revisionist nonsense that, of course, people like to go back in history and say, what if, right? What if aliens built the pyramids? What if? But this is not a what if sort of hypothetical. This is taking a time period that is universally beloved, and it is beloved because of what came out of it: patriotism, prosperity, and to turn it into something it was not. There were some bad things in the 80s, of course there were. There are some bad things now. But you know, in comparison as well, the 70s were way, way worse than the 80s in
1: Bell
0: terms of
1: bottoms
0: just
1: and
0: oppression.
1: freaking, I mean, black lights. And I'll just say this about the 80s and then we can move on. I'll just say this. We drank from a hose. We survived. We didn't have our emotional support water bottles with us every day. Yeah, even my wife today, she's going to work and she's lugging, putting all this water. I said, well, they don't have water at the office. What are we doing here? And here at Fox, I saw a guy the other day. Comes in, he's got a backpack, two, not just one, two water bottles, Daniel Turner. I don't know what's going on here.
0: I often travel in case I'm planning to hike a mountain at the same time, right? Like I have my business suit and my nice shoes, and I also have, 80 gallons of water just in case something were to happen. Yeah, it
1: You
0: just.
1: might you might find yourself in the middle of the desert, you just never know. So
0: And of course, we're, proud of our upbringing and our reality. Everyone is to a certain extent. But there's a reason why Gen Xers have a little bit of a chip on their shoulder, because we do have a foot in the tech camp, right? We are not internet unsavvy, though we're not digital age children. But we also did grow up in this time period of analog and card catalog and resilience and no flock cameras, but yet somehow we all still survived, right? And no warnings on our phones about, a thunderstorm could be approaching, and yet we all still survived. And there's a reason why our generation has a little bit of uppityness about it, because a lot of that resiliency has been lost, and that's not better for society.
1: We also had great comedies in the 80 too, in the 80s.
0: We
1: All
0: did.
1: right, let's talk about the comedy that is the Democrat Party today. It is the gift that keeps on giving, Daniel Turner. You've got one whack job after another. Who's your, I'd say, who's the all-star socialist right now, as far as you're concerned?
0: I mean, it's always going to be Bernie, because the guy is just the bunny that keeps on going. What's the
1: The
0: Energizer
1: Energizer,
0: bunny? I was going
1: yeah.
0: to say the Goodyear bunny,
1: The
0: the
1: Energizer Bunny, he's a
0: Energizer
1: Gen
0: bunny,
1: Xer
0: right?
1: too. He was hanging out with us in the 80s.
0: Exactly. I mean, Bernie's been doing this nonsense forever. He's been in D.C. some 40 years. He's never changed his position. He was devastated when the Berlin Fall. Remember, he honeymooned in
1: Yep.
0: Moscow to visit, whoever was premier at the time. It wasn't Gorbachev, that's for sure. It was probably who was right before Brezhnev, right? And so, this is not a guy who loves the West and loves the Western values and loves capitalism. So he's been pushing this message for a while. I give the guy credit. He hasn't done a damn thing in terms of improving the lot of Americans, but he has moved his entire party to the left.
1: Yeah.
0: And that is remarkable, that when you have people like John Fetterman calling him out, There's a lot more civil war in the Democrat Party than they're willing to admit. If you saw that Congresswoman from Michigan, Dingell, screaming about, don't associate me with Hassan Piker. Stop asking us about Hassan Piker. Oh, hell no, lady. We're

0: going to keep asking you about Hassan Piker because that is your party base right
1: Yeah.
0: now.
1: Mikey, can Daniel hear a clip if we play it? Does he will? Great. Cool. Let's play. This is Bernie Sanders and Hassan Piker talking about the rise of socialism. Go ahead.
2: What do you think about the movement that you've been a part of your whole life that has now grown in size and in popularity? 33% of the Democratic Party's base of support now are self-described Democratic Socialists. There have been electoral victories.
3: Well,
2: for the
3: Mamdani's victory in New York and,
2: yeah.
3: And Lilia Mejia's victory in New Jersey. Extraordinary.
2: Yeah.
3: And great candidates are running all over this country. So to answer your question, I feel very excited about that. And if you ask me why I am optimistic about the future, it is precisely because of great candidates who are coming up who are prepared to take on the oligarchs. As you know, we did a fighting oligarchy tour, I think in 24 states, 350,000 people came out. Not only Democrats, yeah, Republicans, you got independents. People are sick and tired of a country where the people on top have it all.
1: You know what's interesting, Daniel, is that everybody right now, Daniel Turner, is trying to distance themselves from Hassan Piker. You cannot separate the fact that he got El Sayed elected, or at least when the primary in Michigan. You cannot separate the fact that he was helping to orchestrate all of this.
0: 100%. And if Bernie Sanders was running against someone a little younger and of a different ethnicity, Hassan Piker would be the first to stab Bernie in the back because he's a Jew. And he has no use for Jewish people in this country. And he makes it no bones about it. So the sad thing about Bernie is that he's too stupid to or too haughty to realize this. Right. Fetterman knows that he's on the chopping block. Chuck Schumer is trying to dance both ways, but it's not going to happen. So that's the most remarkable thing is that as soon as Hassan Piker doesn't have utility for you, like all communists, they'll just push you aside. Right. That is the story of their party, you know, in mass. That's why that movie, you know, The Death of Stalin, as tragically comedy as it is so truthful, because as soon as the party has no use for you, they just kill you.
1: Yeah.
0: And they will kill you electorally in terms of your reputation, but they'll move on for you with no problem.
1: You know, Pizza Hut, the restaurant, is now going back to the 80s look. I just thought of that because when I thinking of what it looked like in the 80s,
0: They're making it great.
1: Yeah, and they just decided now to redo that. And that chain, that one restaurant, people were driving for hours to come because they love the nostalgia. So now they're going to do it in even more. That's what I mean. People love, they love the 80s. And because of Reagan. Look, Reagan was, in my opinion, the greatest president. Maybe, I mean, people go back and forth with him and Trump, but I think you can't judge a presidency till it's over. So, I mean, in terms of completed presidencies, Reagan, by far, the best president we ever had.
0: And there's a lot of comparison in the two because Reagan spoke the common language, as did Trump. Now, Trump's a little bit more bellicose. He's a little bit more vulgar. But your average person relates to him. And your average person liked Ronald Reagan. The thing the DSA has to overcome is the understanding that this is a party of intellectuals who have never had their hands dirty. None of them have had real jobs. They talk about the proletariat. None of them want to shovel poop. None of them were plumbers. None of them.
1: But
0: the head of the DSA in New York claims to be an electrician, but it's a lie. You know, Hassan Pike, Abdul Al-Sayed claims to be a doctor.
1: Yeah.
0: It's a lie. He's not. They're all just a bunch of intellectuals.
1: But and you're right about that. But I also think that the problem right now you have is a lot of the young people who didn't grow up with the fall of the Berlin Wall, didn't grow up understanding the horrors of communism. So when it's taught to them in school, it's not taught to them the way that we lived it or the way that we know it. It's taught in a very different way by professors who are deep down inside Marxists and believe in all that stuff. And now you have a generation that's out there going, what's wrong with socialism? We have failed in terms of how we teach our kids, Daniel Turner. There's no doubt in my mind about that.
0: Oh, 100%. Your average high school kid right now, as school has begun nationwide, is learning that what the Soviet Union tried to do was create a state of equality, give everyone housing, give everyone food and opportunity and a hand up. And it was just managed poorly, right? It was either attacked by an aggressive America, you know, paid for by Israel, right? They'll come up with some story, but it just didn't work. And what the goal now is to try it again, and this time we'll make it work. And that's what communists have been telling us over and over again. Our goals are noble, and the Bernies and the Hassan Pikers and the Abdul Al-Sayeds will spin it that way. What's wrong with trying to give everyone free health care, right? And you want to say, if you really think that's what the Soviet Union was about, you're forgetting the 50 million people that were slaughtered, right, during the course of the communist takeover. So yeah, we have taught history very, very poorly, unfortunately.
1: Daniel Turner, Power of the Future. Follow him at Daniel Turner PTF on all social media platforms. Thanks, brother. This was fun. I appreciate it.
0: Thanks, Rich. Always a pleasure.
1: And we'll be back with more Fox Across America a little bit later. Chanley Painter is going to join us, give us the latest on the Lindsey Clancy trial, among other breaking news items. Don't go away.
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5: A very inventive, troubled comedian.

0: I am starving. This is the problem with doing I love doing this show. I love when I get the call to fill in for Jimmy. It's the best. It's the best. But it happens during lunchtime. I don't like to eat before I go on the air, and I can't eat while I'm on the air, so I got to wait till after the show to eat. And Mikey, I lost my appetite because of the story you sent me.
1: Yeah.
0: The Olive Garden story. As an Italian, it's cultural appropriation. So the story is they're bringing back what? The unlimited pasta and breadsticks?
1: No, the endless pasta bowls. The breadsticks and salad are endless no matter what entree you get.
0: So. No, endless.
1: Yeah, endless.
0: Endless. You could literally, there's no end.
1: You just got to order something. You get them, yeah.
0: Mm-hmm. And you're happy with it. You love the Olive Garden.
1: I like it. I mean, I don't go out of my way to go there all the time. That being said, I've probably been to the one in Times Square like 10 times.
0: 10 times in Times Square?
1: Yeah.
0: You're surrounded by some of the best restaurants in the world.
1: Sure.
0: And you go in there 10 times.
1: But you know what you're getting from there, you know?
0: Yeah, well, that's true. You do know what you're getting. I understand there's people listening right now that don't have access to, you know, Italian restaurants where the people came from Italy and they've lived there generations. But you do.
1: Right.
0: You're right here.
1: You know how slammed that place probably was during the World Cup? Oh, it must have been, like, insane.
0: No,
1: you know?
0: Because people from Italy would not go there.
1: No, not Italy, but I'm saying, like, other countries. I mean, there were a lot of Argentinians were here. There were, you know, think about all different.
0: Is that when you went? Did you go during the World Cup?
1: No,
0: You were smart. You avoided it, right?
1: I went to the Red Lobster.
0: Peter Ducey asked J.D. Vance, by the way, how much weight he lost and how much sauerkraut he eats.
1: Oh, yeah.
0: Yeah, how much weight do you think he's lost, the vice president?
1: I don't know. It seems like a little bit, like at least 20, 30 pounds.
0: I think the beard hides that. He's got kind of like a baby face, right?
1: Yes.
0: Mm-hmm. The beard kind of hides that.
2: Well, you've seen all those memes.
0: But what, like the baby ones?
2: You know, with the puffy face.
0: Oh,
2: him.
0: Yeah. I'm not a facial hair guy, but I've noticed mustaches have made a huge comeback. Have you noticed that?
1: Yeah.
2: Especially in baseball with pitchers.
1: Paul Skeens. Yeah. Yep.
0: And cops.
1: Oh,
0: I mean, my dad was a cop in this city, and he had a mustache in the 70s. But, you know, I was the other day, I was in Times Square, and there's a whole bunch of cops sitting there talking. They're all young guys. They're like in their 20s. They're all rocking the stash.
1: You know, Jimmy Fallon would have been a cop, heading up in something called a background check.
0: And he would have rocked the stash.
1: Oh, yeah. He used to when he first started here. Yeah.
0: I remember that. I have a picture when he first got the job, me and him together, and he's wearing like a coat and tie. And I sent it to him recently. He wrote back. He goes, I got some real estate, like realtor vibes from that picture. Did not look like him at all. Like he looked like a different person. But he was rocking the stash in that picture. So,
1: yeah.
0: I don't know. I'm not a.

0: I'm not a facial hair guy. I'm not a mustache guy. But I feel like if you're gonna have it, you got to own it. You got to be. It's got to be part of you. So,
1: I think you're right.
0: Yeah. The question is, if J.D. Vance runs for president, does he shave the beard?
1: And does he stop at the Olive Garden as a campaign
0: stop? Yes, because you have to go where the people are.
1: When you're here, your family.
0: Yep. And then he could just buy endless salad and breadsticks for everybody, huh?
1: That'd be fun.
0: There you go.
1: The breadsticks are good, you have to admit, right?
0: No, I don't. And I won't admit that. Cultural appropriation of Italian food.
1: Have you ever been to Carmine's? That's real Italian.
0: I love Carmine's.
1: Carmine's great.
0: Carmine's is great. I go to the one in Atlantic City.
1: Oh, there's one in AC?
0: Yeah, there's one in
2: Tropicana.
0: Tropicana, the French Quarter. Yeah, it's great there. All right, Chandler Painter is going to join me next, Fox News anchor. He's got the latest on the Lindsey Clancy trial, other breaking news of the day, juror intimidation that actually happened during the trial, and what if the jury can't decide? Let's talk about it straight ahead.

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1: Fox News, I'm Tom Graham. The jury in the Lindsey Clancy trial deliberating for a sixth day after twice telling a Massachusetts judge they are deadlocked. If they can't agree, a mistrial could be declared. Fox's Brian Yenis.
2: If there is a mistrial, here are the potential paths forward. The DA can decide to retry the case with the same or reduced charges. Both parties can agree to a bench trial decided by a judge. They can negotiate a plea deal, or the DA could dismiss the charges altogether.
1: Clancy charged with murdering her three children. The unofficial end of summer is nearing, with many Americans beginning to pack the roads and airports ahead of the Labor Day weekend. Fox's Jeff Manasso.
3: The TSA expects more than 17 million people at airports across the U.S. today through next Wednesday, with tens of millions more expected to hit the road.
1: AAA did not give an estimate, but said travel will be strong. 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

0: in Massachusetts for a week during the defense case, and it's just blown up ever since. I mean, every now and then you see a trial that just takes over social media. It's very divisive. People have their opinions on this way or that way. In fact, I was yesterday morning, I finished a shoot for Fox Nation and grabbed some breakfast at a deli, and I happened to open my phone and Instagram, the first thing that comes on is Lindsay Clancy, day whatever of deliberations. And the woman next to me is like, what do you think? Have you heard about this case? And, you know, some stranger talking to me about this case.
1: Yeah. No, people are obsessed with it. I mean, we've had cases before where people were obsessed with the outcome and everything like that. But in this particular one, it has divided a lot of people.
0: It really has.
1: It really has.
0: And obviously the jury's divided.
1: I was going to say, yeah.
0: Now, because it's day six of deliberations. They've already said twice they can't reach a unanimous verdict, and they're still working right now as we speak.
1: So what's the latest order the judge gave the jury, Chanley Painter?
0: Yeah, so this is pretty typical. Every state has a different name for this instruction, which is basically a script that a judge will read once a jury comes back. Most of the time, twice. They come back once and say they can't reach a verdict. He'll say, okay, we need you to go keep working, go try again. If they come back again, one of the parties can suggest this instruction. So in Massachusetts, it's the Tui Rodriguez instruction. Arkansas, it was called the dynamite instruction. Most states call it the Allen charge. And it basically just tells the jury, you are the best 12 who could make this decision, and it's on you to do everything you can to reach a unanimous decision, because if you don't, we may have to come and do this all again.
1: We've seen the movies where the jury is in the room and they're arguing and they're debating. And it's like that, huh? Where right now you've got people lobbying to change votes. I have a hard time believing that somebody who believes she's guilty could change their mind on that. You know what I mean?
0: I agree with you. It's harder to have to change a guilty to a not guilty.
1: Yeah.
0: Especially in a case like this. And this is a jury. It's 9 women and 3 men. Deliberating. This is an issue that focuses on women's issues, you know, postpartum depression and psychosis, and 3 little babies are dead, unfortunately, and murdered in a very brutal way. This is a jury that had to see all of that. So if you believe she is guilty and the prosecution proved that she was sane at the time she murdered her babies, they can't unsee those pictures.
1: Right.
0: They can't unhear that 911 call. That with the husband finding his children dead in the basement. So what I believe is probably that's the issue. Someone believes she should be convicted and they're not going to change their mind.
1: Which is remarkable when you consider there's what, 5 possible outcomes? Is that right?
0: Yeah, that's also pretty unique here, because they have a lot to consider. For me, this isn't anything other than a first degree murder because she admits she murdered them. She admits it. And it's premeditated. She sent her husband away to.
1: Right. Thank you, by the way, for saying that. Yeah, she absolutely premeditated
0: she
1: it.
0: She looked up MapQuest, the route to this restaurant that was pretty far away from the home. Gave her about an hour and made him stop at CVS to pick up medication. And not only that, she chose exercise bands. I would have never thought of to kill someone with an exercise band. But she thought of that. She thought of the order of which to kill her children. Then she tried to kill herself. Prosecutor said she didn't do a very good job, because if you want to kill yourself, usually you can kill yourself.
1: Right.
0: But she tried multiple ways and did not, even though she did jump out the window and paralyze herself from the waist down. So, you know, for me, that's all deliberate, premeditated choices. And the prosecution bears the burden in Massachusetts, which is different from other states, for an insanity defense. Usually it's an affirmative defense that the defense has a burden to put on evidence to prove that their client was insane at the time it happened. But in Massachusetts, it's on the prosecution, or it stays with the prosecution, to prove she is criminally responsible. So you had a battle of the experts. And so these jurors heard experts from the defense, from the prosecution, who said opposite things. Defense expert said she didn't know right from wrong. She was under the throes of a psychosis, and a voice commanded her to do this, and she had no choice but to kill her kids and herself, or attempted to kill herself. Whereas prosecution brought in 3 rebuttal experts who said the opposite. No, she was lucid enough to know what she was doing. Yes, she had some mental health issues. Obviously, she had mental health issues, but she made deliberate choices. And so it depends on who they believe, which side they believe. If just one more thing, if there was someone on that jury panel who sympathized with the fact that, you know, the system, the defense says the system failed her, she was crying out for help, she was going to treating a physician trying to help herself, And that

0: It's the morning show that overslept. Fox Across America with Jimmy Failla.
1: Jimmy will be back next week. In the meantime, it's me, Rich Zeoli, with you hanging out. Thanks for being here on Fox Across America. Write this name down, Chanley Painter, because she's going to be a Fox superstar. She's already a star. She's going to be a superstar, like Fox legend status, in a matter of time.
2: You're doing great.
1: You're anchor. You fill in for Carly on Fox and Friends First. You're everywhere on the network now. How's it feel?
2: You know, it feels great. I'm so thankful because you know my shift. It's the worst. It's like all night long and on the weekends. And you can feel a little lost in the abyss of the night. So to have projects during the day and new things come along, it's exciting. I need that.
1: We were together in studio right before the first White House Correspondents' Dinner. And I was joking that you were the designated survivor. You were the designated anchor. And you were, because Jimmy was supposed to go live that night.
2: Right.
1: And you were on standby in case something happened, and something happened.
2: And we were joking that, oh, nothing ever happens. I'm just going to sit there and twiddle my thumbs and watch Jimmy, and then that did not.
1: Right.
2: In fact, I wasn't even on the clock yet. I had to rush out there. I mean, what a night. I'm glad, you know, everyone was safe inside the room.
1: You're following the Lindsey Clancy trial.
2: Yes. I am, of course. Who is not this trial?
1: You have a law degree.
2: I do, of course. So, I've practiced law for 5 years.
1: It's amazing.
2: Before television. So, and I keep my license in Arkansas, Tennessee fresh, so I keep all that continuing legal education. I've worked hard for those degrees, so I'm going to keep all of that.
1: Good for you.
2: But yes, I was actually there

0: their experts say, yes, she was insane, that could be reasonable doubt. So there may be a juror or two or however many back there who think, well, prosecution didn't meet its burden because they brought in three experts to say she was insane. And to me, that's reasonable doubt.
1: Now, Chanley, can they find her guilty by reason of insanity?
0: No.
1: Okay.
0: They can only find. So here's, you mentioned the five choices. So we have guilty, first degree murder, three charges for each child. And then there's a second degree and a manslaughter, which those are basically just there for a compromise. If the jury couldn't reach a decision on maybe a top charge, they didn't want to find her not guilty, they can come to some lesser conclusion. You see that sometimes with juries. They can compromise in that way. And then there's not guilty by reason of insanity, or in Massachusetts, it's not guilty due to lack of criminal responsibility, is the technical way they say it there. And then there's just not guilty. So they have an option of just saying, not guilty, she goes free.
1: My
0: even
1: God.
0: Though she admitted all of it.
1: That would just be, I can't even imagine what that would be like if that happened. Chanley Painter's with us. Massachusetts is nuts, by the way.
0: Yeah,
1: it's crazy.
0: I mean,
1: it's a crazy
0: they're
1: state.
0: Home of the Karen Reed trial, if you're familiar with that. That was crazy. Karen Reed, you know, that was all of the protesters outside the courthouse becoming, you know, violent, like clashing back and forth. And of course, she was ultimately acquitted.
1: You know what I can't understand? I can't understand why the jury was not sequestered the entire time.
0: That's another question.
1: Because I wonder how many of them saw the wackos out there protesting on her behalf.
0: Absolutely. No doubt they did. I mean, it was obvious. It surprised me also. Sometimes we see a judge when over the weeks of a trial, and this one was long enough for people to learn about it. So the longer usually a trial like this is, where people learn about it, they're able to come and show up, and that's what happened here. They'll sequester just for deliberations. So maybe they weren't sequestered for all the testimony, but as they're deliberating, to have extra protection around them to sequester them until they reach a verdict. And that surprised me that he didn't do that here, especially when we had a woman, what was it, Monday, who was caught filming the jurors, who have their own special entrance in the back of the courthouse, and nobody's supposed to be back there from the public, and she was arrested and charged for filming jurors. So it is surprising that they weren't sequestered. You know, they did question every juror individually to make sure that that didn't affect, you know, how they thought about the case or how they're deliberating, and they apparently all said, you know, they were fine. So they continue working. Another thing is, even when the judge gives this instruction, you know, the Rodriguez instruction, most juries come back almost immediately, sometimes minutes later, and say, we still can't reach a decision.
1: Right.
0: And the judge has to declare a mistrial at that point.
1: He does.
0: Unless one of the attorneys, one of the sides says, please give it one more time, which they wouldn't do that here. They already came back twice saying they couldn't reach a decision. So they could have gone home yesterday. This jury didn't, they just don't know.
1: It seems to me like if they were going to, we could have an announcement any minute now.
0: Absolutely.
1: Obviously,
0: yes.
1: Right?
0: Yes.
1: And they probably want to wrap this up before the Labor Day weekend.
0: Oh, absolutely.
1: And then they're done. As jurors, they're done.
0: Yes.
1: They can't be called to serve again on this case.
0: Right.
1: So if the prosecution decides to prosecute again, they got to start all over, jury and everything.
0: They'll re-indict her.
1: They have to do that, right? I mean, they can't let this go.
0: No, they have to do that.
1: Yeah.
0: And they will. I mean, there's always a possibility that they could reach some sort of an agreement. With this being such a high-profile, divisive case, I think they're gonna refile, pursue, start over again. You see some prosecutions, they'll retrial at least once, and if they don't win again, maybe they'll, let's reassess and see if we can get something else out of this, but they do it at least again, for sure.
1: Because you have three dead babies.
0: Someone has to represent them. And I was seeing today, I opened my social media, and the father is, living in New York City. You know, he testified, and he was one of the first witnesses for prosecutors, but he hasn't been there. You know, I'm not going to sit here. I have no idea what he's gone through or how he's coping with experiencing what he did. He supports his wife. He says she was sick. You know, she wasn't herself. But he's just walking down the street in New York like there's no trial at all going on. And it's just, I just don't understand.
1: Well, Chanley, you know, there's this conspiracy theory, right?
0: Yes.
1: Talking about the Lindsey Clancy trial. Chanley Painter's in studio with me. Fox Across America, Zioli Farfalla. There's this conspiracy theory that he did it.
0: Yes, there is. And that happened several weeks ago. That started coming out a little bit at a time, and it really built over the days and the weeks on TikTok and online. And people, you know, using the surveillance video when he was out of the home during the murders, how he maybe changed clothes or did this or that. All of those theories have been debunked by those who know the evidence and have looked at it. And if there was any

0: shred that he was in any way involved, the defense attorney, Kevin Reddington, who's been practicing for decades, he's very good in the courtroom, he would have totally pursued
1: right.
0: that. I mean,
1: right.
0: you know, but he readily says in opening statements, she knows what she did.
1: Mm-hmm.
0: She did it.
1: Yeah, because, I mean, if there was even an iota of
0: yeah,
1: a chance
0: his
1: you could plant
0: responsibility is to go look for that.
1: Right, and plant a little bit of doubt in the jurors' minds.
0: They
1: so,
0: always do that.
1: You know, in his opening, he could have just been like, and don't forget the husband, and just sat down. You know
0: Absolutely.
1: What I mean? Something like, but
0: yes,
1: no, he doesn't
0: no,
1: do that at all.
0: No.
1: So that's BS. I just think, you know, it's one of those situations where, as you bring in all these experts over and over and over again, and this happens. I mean, if they do the trial again,
0: yeah,
1: do they bring back all these experts?
0: They do. Yeah.
1: They do.
0: Mm-hmm.
1: Wow.
0: This it would be helpful to the prosecution to have a retrial because they've learned
1: yeah.
0: from their mistakes in the first trial. A lot of people that followed the case, you know, they were disappointed in how the prosecution, you know, presented their evidence or some of the questions they asked. And really, it wasn't until closing arguments that they really gained some ground.
1: Mm-hmm.
0: They wrapped it all together finally in a way that, you know, was a strong, they made it a strong argument there at the end compared to the defense closing. So yeah, you can do it again. You're going to learn from the mistakes. You're going to bring back the experts and know better what the defense is going to say on cross-examination,
1: mm-hmm.
0: the witnesses that they're going to bring. So yeah, it would be probably a more efficient trial because they already know what each side is going to do.

0: With me, Fox Across America, Zioli Farfalla. There's this conspiracy theory that he did it.
1: Yes, there is. And that happened several weeks ago. That started coming out a little bit at a time, and it really built over the days and the weeks on TikTok and online. And people, you know, using the surveillance video when he was out of the home during the murders, how he maybe changed clothes or did this or that. All of those theories have been debunked by those who know the evidence and have looked at it. And if there was any shred that he was in any way involved, the defense attorney, Kevin Reddington, who's been practicing for decades, he's very good in the courtroom, he would have totally pursued that. I mean, you know, but he readily says in opening statements, she knows what she did. Mm-hmm. She did it.
0: Yeah, because, I mean, if there was even an iota of a chance,
1: his responsibility is to go look for that.
0: Right, and plant a little bit of doubt in the jurors' minds.
1: They always do that.
0: You know, in his opening, he could have just been like, and don't forget the husband, and just sat down. You know
1: what
0: I mean? Something like, but no, he doesn't do that at all. No. So that's BS. I just think, it's one of those situations where, as you bring in all these experts over and over and over again, and this happens. I mean, if they do the trial again, do they bring back all these experts?
1: They do.
0: They do. Mm-hmm. Wow.
1: It would be helpful to the prosecution to have a retrial because they've learned from their mistakes in the first trial. A lot of people that followed the case, you know, they were disappointed in how the prosecution, you know, presented their evidence or some of the questions they asked. And really, it wasn't until closing arguments that they really gained some ground. Mm-hmm. They wrapped it all together finally in a way that, you know, they made it a strong argument there at the end compared to the defense closing. You can do it again. You're going to learn from the mistakes. You're going to bring back the experts and know better what the defense is going to say on cross-examination, the witnesses that they're going to bring. So, yeah, it would be probably a more efficient trial because they already know what each side is going to do.
0: And when they do voir dire, right, as it's called, and they pick
1: the
0: jury.
1: Or voir dire, if you say in the South.
0: Voir dire. can they just make sure there's no women picked?
1: No, they can't. You can't.
0: I'm kidding.
1: You can't discriminate.
0: I'm only kidding.
1: But, yes.
0: No, because the defense is going to want women on the jury.
1: Of course. Right? Yes, of course they are.
0: But if you're the prosecution, do you want women on the jury?
1: Well, it depends. A lot of women are against her.

0: He knows what she did.
1: Mm-hmm.
0: She did it.
1: Yeah, because I mean, if there was even an iota of a chance,
0: his responsibility is to go look for that,
1: right? And plant a little bit of doubt in the jurors' minds.
0: They always do that.
1: You know, in his opening, he could have just been like, "And don't forget the husband," and just sat down. You know,
0: absolutely.
1: What I mean, something like, but
0: yes.
1: No, he doesn't do that at all. No. So that's BS. I just think, it's one of those situations where, as you bring in all these experts over and over and over again, and this happens, I mean, if they do the trial again, do they bring back all these experts?
0: They do,
1: They do.
0: Mm-hmm.
1: Wow.
0: It would be helpful to the prosecution to have a retrial because they've learned from their mistakes in the first trial. A lot of people that followed the case, you know, they were disappointed in how the prosecution, you know, presented their evidence or some of the questions they asked. And really, it wasn't until closing arguments that they really gained some ground.
1: Mm-hmm.
0: They wrapped it all together finally in a way that, you know, was a strong, they made it a strong argument there at the end compared to the defense closing. You can do it again. You're going to learn from the mistakes. You're going to bring back the experts and know better what the defense is going to say on cross-examination, mm-hmm. the witnesses that they're going to bring. So yeah, it would be probably a more efficient trial because they already know what each side is going to do.
1: And when they do voir dire, right, as it's called, and they pick
0: or
1: the jury.
0: Or voir dire, if you say in the South.
1: Voir dire. can they just make sure there's no women picked?
0: You know, they can't. You can't.
1: I'm kidding.
0: You can't discriminate.
1: I'm only kidding.
0: But, yes.
1: No, because the defense is going to want women on the jury.
0: Of course.
1: Right?
0: Yes, of course they are.
1: But if you're the prosecution, do you want women on the jury?
0: Well, it depends. A lot, you know, a lot of women are against her.
1: Mm-hmm.
0: So there's a lot of women for her and there's a lot of women against her. So it depends on how the questioning goes and their experience. Every woman has a different experience. If they've had a child or if they know someone who's had a child and they've seen someone suffer from that, they may have a different perspective on it. But women definitely, I feel, would look at it differently than the men. And there were majority women on the whole panel.
1: Yeah, 9-3, right?
0: Yeah, 9-3 in the deliberating. And there was like, was it 10 or 12 and 6 total? They had 18 total.
1: And I'm only kidding, but I wasn't saying you keep all women off, just a joke.

0: is going to say on cross-examination, the witnesses that they're going to bring. So yeah, it would be probably a more efficient trial because they already know what each side is going to do.
1: And when they do voir dire, right, yes, as it's called, and they pick
0: or
1: the
0: voir
1: jury.
0: Or voir dire, if you want to say in the South.
1: Voir dire. can they just make sure there's no women picked?
0: No, they can't. You can't.
1: I'm kidding.
0: You can't discriminate.
1: I'm only kidding.
0: But, yes.
1: No, the defense is going to want women on the jury.
0: Of course.
1: Right?
0: Yes, yes, yeah. Of course they are.
1: But if you're the prosecution, do you want women on the jury?
0: Well, it depends. A lot, you know, a lot of women are against her.
1: Mm-hmm.
0: So there's a lot of women for her and there's a lot of women against her. So it depends on how the questioning goes and their experience. Every woman has a different experience. If they've had a child or if they know someone who's had a child and they've seen someone suffer from that, they may have a different perspective on it. But women definitely, I feel, would look at it differently than the men. And there were, yeah, there were majority women on the whole panel.
1: Yeah, 9-3, right?
0: Yeah, 9-3 in the deliberating. And there was like, was it 10 or 12 and 6? Total, they had 18 total.
1: And I'm only kidding, by the way. I wasn't saying you keep all women off, just a joke. But now, if they declare a mistrial, can the jurors give their thoughts? Are they allowed to?
0: Yes. So once they are cleared from their service, and I hope they do come out and talk to people, talk to the public, talk to the media about what they were thinking, what evidence resonated with them, what it was like in the deliberation room. You know, they're free to discuss that if they want to.
1: Mm-hmm.
0: And a lot of them don't want to, but sometimes you get a couple that are,
1: yeah,
0: that are willing to speak out about it. And I think that as crazy as the media circus is out there now, that they'll find some way to find the jurors when it's over and have one of them talk. But when I was first there weeks ago, nobody was really talking to the defense attorney going in and out of the courthouse. And I said, why aren't we talking to this man going in and out of the courthouse? And he's going in the same door we are. And he seems like he wants to say things. So I just like got my microphone and camera. I was like, just stuck the mic in his face one morning and said, hey, and asked him some questions. And now have you seen the dozens and dozens and dozens of cameras that surround him when he comes in and out of the courthouse?
1: It wasn't rude. Wasn't he mean to you or something? Didn't that happen?
0: Yeah, he was a little short with me the first time that I talked to him. He kind of walked away from me as I was trying to ask him a question. But then the next day, actually not the next day, but that afternoon, there were a lot of people, like a lot of more cameras that were ready for him waiting. And then the next day he was, you know, he's just...
1: So you started that, Shanley.
0: I did,
1: That's amazing. All right, can you stick with me for a sec? All right, quick break. Shanley Painter's here. It's Fox Across America. Don't go away.
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0: called The Guest Host Jackpot. I won the lottery today because Chandley Painter's in studio with me. She's an attorney in addition to being a Fox News anchor, always dealing with the breaking news on the network. And we have breaking news right now.
1: Yes.
0: The judge gets a jury note in the Clancy trial, literally as we're talking about
1: literally,
0: this.
1: Literally, yeah. Well, we're watching it live on Fox News. And my guess, Rich, is that they are saying they still can't reach a decision.
0: Mm-hmm.
1: They still can't reach a unanimous verdict on any of the five options in front of them. And if it is that they are hung, the judge will declare a mistrial. It is 3 o'clock, almost 3 o'clock local time. So yeah, they'd be done. And we would.
0: And they get a long weekend.
1: They have a long weekend. Long Labor Day weekend.
0: Is she free at that point?
1: No, she is not free. So okay. She will remain. She's being held in a mental facility that is like jail, right?
0: Yeah.
1: It's basically for prisoners.
0: Which, in my opinion, she should never leave.
1: She's on suicide watch 24/7. Even in the courtroom, she has two nurses that sit right behind her because she's paralyzed from the waist down, is in a wheelchair. But her attorney told everyone in the courtroom in openings that she still wants to kill herself. She still does not want to be on Earth. So mm-hmm. she has someone with her 24/7. To make sure she doesn't take her
0: but
1: life.
0: She's not good at it. So what are they worried about?
1: That's what prosecutors say. Yeah. If she really wanted to, she could have.
0: That whole thing's weird too. She was hanging down,
1: yeah,
0: right?
1: Like, yeah.
0: Come on.
1: It's a 12-foot drop.
0: Yeah.
1: They say she just landed the wrong way. Didn't really mean to, but who knows?
0: Well, we shall see what that is. We won't be able to share it with you during this show, but watch Chandley Painter on Fox News for all the breaking news around this trial, because I think there's going to be a lot going into this right now. It's all that everybody's talking about. Thanks, my friend.
1: Of course.
0: You're the best. It's so great having you. Really is. And thank you for hanging out with me today. Jimmy will be back next week. Tomorrow, Paul Gleiser is going to be in, radio legend from Texas, and he'll give you all the latest on the Tallarico Paxton Tallarico race. In the meantime, follow me on X at Rich Zeoli, and thank you for hanging out. I appreciate it. Have a great Labor Day weekend. I'll talk to you soon. Thank you.

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1: A note from the jury. I'm Lisa Brady, Fox News. The nine women and three men deliberating the fate of Lindsay Clancy in Massachusetts over the killing of her three young children just reaching out to the judge on day six of deliberations.
2: This note comes 8 hours after their last note, which said that they were still deadlocked. That note yesterday came in after lunch. They went home. They came back today. And now we hear from them.
1: Fox's Brian Yenes at the courthouse in Plymouth, where the judge gave the jury a so-called dynamite charge yesterday, considered final instructions before possibly declaring a mistrial if they remain deadlocked. There's no confirmation yet what's in the jury's latest note. They've been weighing several possible options, including murder or lesser counts of second-degree murder or manslaughter, or not guilty, including not guilty by reason of insanity. A message to Iran about control over the Strait of Hormuz.
3: You've got to stop shooting at commercial shipping.
1: And Vice President J.D. Vance says the U.S. won't talk to Iran

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2: Advance notice from the federal government about data centers and communities may soon be harder to come by.
3: The Environmental Protection Agency is proposing that mandates to let the public know about data centers in their communities be eliminated. Critics say that could allow projects and building to begin before plans are publicized. Normally, any project announcement comes with a period of public comment. The EPA's change would end that. An EPA spokeswoman said the plan allows states to set how the permitting process will work.

uniforms worn during World War II, which some critics feel trivializes the atrocities of the Nazi regime. Companies including Target, Amazon, and Walmart removing listings for the outfit made by Orion Costumes and described as a vintage-themed costume inspired by the 1940s. It included a jacket, trousers with attached boot covers,

0: cutting through the noise to tell the truth. It's the Guy Benson Show. Filling in for Guy Benson, here's Griff Jenkins.
1: This is your humble D.C. correspondent and Fox and Friends Weekend co-host, Griff Jenkins. So honored to take the mic and fill in for Guy Benson, who, by the way, as you all know, he is back next week. Guy Benson, back in action. Nobody better than him talking about things. And I think that I'll start the show talking about something certainly that Guy Benson would be talking about, and that was news coming out of Washington. The vice president taking the microphones in the White House press briefing room after Caroline Leavitt, of course, stepped down to do other things, among them take care of her young family. And it was quite newsworthy. And I want to get to some of what he had to say, because, you know, when you talk about the vice president stepping up to the microphones, this is unique to have J.D. Vance, with so much speculation that he is likely going to be the 2028 GOP presidential nominee. But also listening to J.D. Vance so comfortably, so eloquently talking to the press, particularly legacy media outlets that are asking gotcha questions, and his ability, you know, when J.D. Vance became vice president early on in February of 2025, one of the first things he did is he went to Munich for the Security Conference Munich speech, which no one really had on their bingo card. No one was really talking about, well, this will be a firestorm of a speech. And sure enough, he went there and he absolutely ripped the entitled members of the Munich Security Conference and all of the European nations and put them directly on the spot about freedom of speech and them allowing censorship in their countries being one of the greatest threats that the Western civilization faced. And he did it without being angry, without trying to usurp the new President Donald Trump's sort of platform, but to establish early on that he was going to be a leader, a global leader, even as vice president, and talk about the things that mattered and the threats that faced the Western world. And certainly that continues today. Now, here he is all of a sudden getting to fill in the absence of Caroline Leavitt. And it was all eyes on the White House today when J.D. Vance got up there. Interestingly, the first question went to a reporter from Breitbart, because the new media seat often gets the first question, and it was about whether there was a replacement for Caroline Leavitt, and he had a gracious thing to say. The second question started to come from our own Fox's Peter Ducey, and he had a great, honest, legitimate question. It was some clarification about whether or not J.D. Vance had to play a little bit of Marco Rubio moonlighting with multiple jobs. This is Cut 43. Listen.
2: Are we talking to you as the vice president or the press secretary?
3: So I'm not Marco. I have not yet accepted any additional jobs, though I guess the fraud task force is my co-chair, is my second additional job. It's funny, before I came out here, I was talking with the president in the Oval Office, and he said, be careful, I want you to do well, but if you do too well, I might make you the press secretary. So I've got to screw up a little bit because I'm busy enough as it is. But I'm very much up here as the vice president of the United States.
1: And he was, and he made news. But that cut is where I wanted to start, not only because it was interesting and somewhat entertaining, but also because of the transparency of the president's conversations with members of his cabinet and his officials. I have no doubt that that is an actual conversation that happened. And I have no doubt that J.D. Vance at some level was like, actually, maybe I shouldn't do my best job because I might end up actually stuck in this job. But to learn, you know, my weekend co-host, Rachel Campos-Duffy, was recently talking about when President Trump gave the transportation secretary to her husband, Sean Duffy, and he talked about these anecdotal stories. You can't overstate how much Americans actually relate to

0: because I'm busy enough as it is. But I'm very much up here as the Vice President of the United States.
1: And he was, and he made news. But that cut is where I wanted to start, not only because it was interesting and somewhat entertaining, but also because of the transparency of the president's conversations with members of his cabinet and his officials. I have no doubt that that is an actual conversation that happened. And I have no doubt that J.D. Vance at some level was like, actually, maybe I shouldn't do my best job because I might end up actually stuck in this job. But to learn, you know, my weekend co-host, Rachel Campos-Duffy, was recently talking about when President Trump gave the transportation secretary to her husband, Sean Duffy, and he talked about these anecdotal stories. You can't overstate how much Americans actually relate to that humanity, that to be taken inside behind the scenes in conversations. And so J.D. Vance gets up there. He knows everybody wants to know who's coming next. The White House and the president probably hasn't decided who's going to be the press secretary. It's obviously probably not going to be J.D. Vance, but yet to bring in that transparency was a great moment. Then I'm not sure Peter Ducey overstepped his bounds, but I loved, absolutely loved a follow-up question. This is Cut 40. Listen here.
2: And I did just want to ask you, there have been reports about this, but I've not heard you talk much about it. You have lost a ton of weight lately. How much sauerkraut do you eat in
0: a day? Oh, my Lord. Okay, so when you're the Vice President of the United States and one of the first questions at a press conference in the White House is how much weight you've lost, you must have gotten very fat. That's one thing that I take from that question.
1: He went on to say that he also basically, when it was time to do Lent, he was talking with Second Lady Usha Vance about it, and he decided maybe weight would be what he would tackle, and he wanted to figure out, you know, what I should do is get rid of sugar. And he also wanted to wean himself off social media, a great goal for anybody for Lenten season when that comes up again. But the sugar thing led to him having a conversation, reaching out to RFK Jr. because he knew he was really in the maha and had some idea. And he said that as a result, Kennedy told him, look, it's not the sugar, man. I got to get you on this diet, high protein and a lot of sauerkraut, he confessed. And he said, ultimately, if you want to lose weight, you need to call Bobby Kennedy. And if you want to keep eating foods that you love, you should not call Bobby Kennedy. Very, very interesting stuff. But it was interesting to me to see these early questions because this was J.D. Vance comfortable in his skin. In processing questions, he had no idea was coming. And you think back to the days of Corinne Jean-Pierre digging through a binder, she would have spent a half an hour going through a binder if it was a personal question, not had at the tip of her finger immediately quick wit and the ability to draw upon a behind-the-scenes personal anecdote that would resonate with the American people. But then, of course, there was news, and there was a lot of news coming out of it. Of course, the war in Iran, front and center. Here's a little bit of that. Cut 38.
3: In terms of the war and the timeline, given this administration has put timelines out there before, what you just said about no negotiations happening with Iran, will this war be over by the time of the midterm elections?
0: Well, Caitlin, again, I wouldn't call it a war. Right now, there is no active shooting. I recognize there have been places where this has flared up. Major combat operations, again, major combat operations lasted for about 6 weeks.
1: There was a little bit more talking about on the oil and talks over where that is headed. Another bite here, cut 41.
0: We are the only country in the world that can ensure, as you heard the president say, the control over the Strait of Hormuz. The Iranians would like 0 million barrels to come out of the Strait of Hormuz. Last night, 15 million barrels came out of the Strait of Hormuz. That's because of the United States of America. And if we don't do it, nobody else would do it. And if nobody else did it, we would have a catastrophic world energy crisis. And our message to the Iranians is simple. It's been the same from the very beginning, is you've got to stop shooting at commercial shipping. They've got to stop. It's that simple. And to your point about negotiations, the president's been very clear. We're not talking to them. And we're not going to talk to them unless they stop shooting at commercial shipping.
1: And there's no indication that that problem in the vice president is correct. They continue to shoot its commercial shipping.

0: in the Strait of Hormuz, but there's no indication that's changing anytime soon. We see time and time again the parliament speaker of Iran, Ghalibaf, or the foreign minister, Arachi, wanting to sit down, talking to mediators, Qatari mediators, trying to get to a deal. But yet the leaders of the IRGC, Ahmad Vahidi, and the hardliners who have been there since the current Ayatollah's father's days have not shown any willingness to stop the aggression. We saw, obviously, also attempts to shoot missiles at Jordan. And so they seem to think the Iranians are simply buying time. They can just buy time, right out the clock, make this a bad issue for President Trump during the midterms. And make no mistake, it's fair to say that this is not a popular war with the American people, because the Iranians believe ultimately they can keep acting like we're going to stall, buy time, do talks, don't change behavior in any way, that they can get to a place where Democrats, at least in the House, at the very least, will take over power, and they then will try and stop President Trump from going to continue to pursue to denuclearize Iran. That's why it's all about it. But the reason why it is rightfully so perhaps unpopular here in the U.S. is that Americans continue to pay over $4 for a gallon of gas. And, you know, there's an old saying in politics, if you grab them by their pocketbooks, their hearts and minds will follow. And in this case, it is pain at the pump. It's not anywhere near where it's recently been under the previous administration, but it's over $4. And there was a moment recently when Treasury Secretary Scott Bessent was talking earlier in the summer about by Labor Day getting to $3 gas. And reporters remember that, and they're holding the vice president's feet to the fire on that. NBC's correspondent Gabe Gutierrez pressing the vice president on those gas prices. Listen to this. Cut 37.
1: Do you have a new timetable for Americans on when they could expect lower gas prices, and should they not expect to see $3 gas again until at least 2027?
2: Well, in defense of Scott, he said maybe by Labor Day, because we're talking about things that are inherently unpredictable. And I think it's important, you know, I'm a strong believer that the American people are our fellow citizens, and we should speak with them honestly about these things. And the fundamental reality is that the reason gas prices are so high right now is because the Iranians are shooting at commercial shipping. Even, by the way, when they signed an agreement that said, we're going to stop shooting at commercial shipping, they almost immediately went back to shooting at commercial shipping.
0: And that clarity that the vice president is laying out there about where things stand right now is something that I think the administration needs more of, so that the president can help make his case for where things are headed, because the American people in polling are not quite there. I want to quickly get to, obviously, also the elephant in the room was whether or not Vice President Vance will run in 2028. And I checked just before coming on the show to Kalshi, the prediction market, and Vance is overwhelmingly leading the top contenders of GOP nominees at 45%. Rubio is second at 21%. Ron DeSantis at 4.5%. Then it gets to Tucker Carlson, actually. Tucker Carlson, 2.6%. And Ted Cruz is only at 1.7%, despite all of the talk about Ted Cruz saying he might want to jump in there. And that came up at the podium at the White House, cut 42.
3: But Senator Ted Cruz and your good friend, Secretary Hegseth, apparently have been privately and publicly, in the case of Senator Cruz, positioning for 2028. Could you see yourself supporting either one of them for a presidential campaign?
2: That's an innovative way to ask the question, but I'm still not going to take the bait. First of all, I'd encourage any Republican, if you care about the country, and I think all of us do, you should be focused not on a job a few years from now, you should be focused on the midterms. And that's the approach that I've taken. I think people sometimes don't believe me because they assume you're the vice president. You must think about this all the time. What I'm focused on, man, is trying to get as many Republicans as elected as possible so that we can do as much good as possible for the second 2 years of the Trump administration. That's a long time. There's a lot of opportunity there.
0: And very lastly, very quickly, I mentioned Tucker Carlson's on that list. He was asked about his friendship with Tucker Carlson and if there's any love lost on where they see things differently when it comes to Israel. Cut 39.
2: Tucker is a friend, despite the fact that we disagree on a number of things. And I'm not going to play the game where I throw friends under the bus because I have political disagreements with them. I think that is a terrible place for the United States to go. And if you have a disagreement with somebody politically, even over a deeply held issue, you should still be friends with that person, because the whole republic depends on people of different perspectives being able to talk to one another. That's how I try to live my life, and I encourage everybody else to do the same.
0: And that is the news out of Washington from the White House press briefing with Vice President J.D. Vance. You're welcome. Now you know all of the highlights. I'm Griff Jenkins here filling in for Guy Benson on The Great Guy Benson Show. We'll be right back.
4: Filling in for Guy Benson, it's Griff Jenkins.

0: This is Griff Jenkins filling in for the great Guy Benson on the Guy Benson Show. And as you just heard from Vice President Vance, he's a great messenger for Republicans this midterm cycle, when historically, remember, history shows that the party in power usually loses in the midterms, but boy, the stakes couldn't be higher with socialism on the surge out there. But nobody is a better messenger than Donald J. Trump himself, who has said that he vote and go out there and campaign like I'm on the ballot, even though he's not. But he says he's going to go and hit some 30 to 35 races, make personal appearances in the next 61 days, and he is getting fired up. Listen here, cut three.
1: Whether you're a good president or a great president, you lose the midterms. We're going to turn that around because there's no reason for it. There's no reason. And I'm going to get many of you people are running, and I'll be at every one of your state, your cities, wherever it is that you're running.
0: Interesting. We'll see if it works for him. Meanwhile, in Democrats, while they deal with their civil war over whether they're socialists or sane Democrats of the more moderate capitalism, free market, individual liberty Democrat, you've got Kamala Harris, former vice president and presidential candidate, doing an interview with NBC's Peter Alexander, talking about she's going to hit the campaign trail too and help out as best as she can. And Peter Alexander said, yeah, but the reporting is no one really wants you. Listen here, cut one.
2: Listen, Peter, we need to win, okay? Bottom line, we need to win. I have run locally, I've run for statewide office, and obviously nationally, and these candidates know what they need to do to win, and I would expect nothing less. I look forward to being on the trail and helping folks where I can be helpful, but we have got to put a check on this lawless administration and deliver what Americans need and deserve: lower cost, affordable health care, affordable child care, you name it. So I support them in doing whatever they need to do to win.
0: Whatever they need to do to win. Politico has a large article out today talking about exactly what those Democrat candidates are saying. What we need, Kamala Harris, is for you to not come out here, particularly in tight races. And there is no shortage of tight races, particularly on the House side, but even on the Senate side. We have races down there when in Texas, not a red state that normally doesn't have this fear of losing or gaining there in the case of the Democrats, or in Michigan or Ohio. So

0: many, even Iowa, there's so many high stakes races. And real quick, Kamala Harris asked about, hey, you running in 2028? She said this, cut two.
1: I'm focused on 26. You know what, Peter, and to be very serious about this, 28 doesn't matter if we don't win 26.
0: How about that? Time really does change in major ways. And in Kamala Harris's failed presidential bid, Democrats are doing everything they can to turn the page, move on. Please go write another book. Just don't show up in campaign for us because they're going into the socialism era. This is Griff Jenkins on The Guy Benson Show.

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2: Fox News, I'm Carmen Roberts. Day six of jury deliberations in the Lindsey Clancy trial for killing her three children.
3: The jury is under a Tui Rodriguez dynamite charge. It's the judge's final warning before a possible mistrial.
2: Fox's Nate Foy at the courthouse in Plymouth, Massachusetts. The jury is considering whether to find Clancy guilty of murder or manslaughter or not guilty because

0: or Ohio. So many, even Iowa, there's so many high stakes races. And real quick, Kamala Harris asked about, hey, you running in 2028? She said this, cut two.
1: I'm focused on 26. You know what, Peter, and to be very serious about this, 28 doesn't matter if we don't win 26.
0: How about that? Time really does change in major ways. And in Kamala Harris's failed presidential bid, Democrats are doing everything they can to turn the page, move on. Please go write another book. Just don't show up in campaign for us because they're going into the socialism era. This is Griff Jenkins on The Guy Benson Show.

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2: Fox News, I'm Carmen Roberts. Day 6 of jury deliberations in the Lindsay Clancy trial for killing her 3 children.
3: The jury is under a Tui Rodriguez dynamite charge. It's the judge's final warning before a possible mistrial.
2: Fox's Nate Foy at the courthouse in Plymouth, Massachusetts. The jury is considering whether to find Clancy guilty of murder or manslaughter or not guilty because of insanity. A court hearing today in Chicago for Jose Medina, an illegal immigrant accused of shooting and killing a college student.
4: Sheridan Gorman is the 18-year-old, a Loyola University student, who went out onto a pier in Lake Michigan to see the Northern Lights. She was shot and killed in cold blood. Police say by Medina. Medina was in the U.S. illegally. He'd been picked up at the border, then released, picked up again in Chicago for shoplifting, released again.
2: And that is Fox's Mike Tobin reporting. 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
1: This is your humble D.C. correspondent filling in for the great Guy Benson. And I want to really dig into an issue right now that fascinates me. And I think it's going to be an issue that we talk a lot about in the midterms, and that is data centers. I think the irony of the data center debate, and you've seen now both Democrats and Republicans that once appeared in favor of them, governors, particularly Democrats like Pritzker and Shapiro in Illinois and Pennsylvania, that championed their new data centers built, now getting a moratorium on new data centers. There's about 5,400 data centers right now in the country, but you are seeing a backlash, make no mistake about it. There's currently over 2

0: filling in for Guy Benson, here's Griff Jenkins.
1: This is your humble DC correspondent filling in for the great Guy Benson. And I want to really dig into an issue right now that fascinates me. And I think it's going to be an issue that we talk a lot about in the midterms, and that is data centers. I think the irony of the data center debate, and you've seen now both Democrats and Republicans that once appeared in favor of them, governors, particularly Democrats like Pritzker and Shapiro in Illinois and Pennsylvania that championed their new data centers built, now getting a moratorium on new data centers. There's about 5,400 data centers right now in the country, but you are seeing a backlash. Make no mistake about it. There's currently over 275 state legislation bills across the country to restrict data centers, when just in 2024, there were less than 40. Joining us now that knows a lot about this issue is Judge Glock, the Director of Research and Senior Fellow at Manhattan Institute. And Judge Glock, you wrote a great piece in City Journal about this, sort of laying it out and sort of explaining. And I think there really is, the irony is that the in the data center debate, there isn't a lot of actual data and facts understood by the public when it comes to their concerns over things like energy consumption, water use, and whether or not it raises costs or lowers costs for local communities. And I want to get your thoughts on it, but I would like to play for you. I heard the House Majority Whip, Tom Emmer, talking about it, sort of trying to put this all into perspective. Here is what he had to say. I want you to listen to this. I'll get your reaction. Cut 15.
2: There is a

0: perspective. Here is what he had to say. I want you to listen to this. I'll get your reaction. Cut 15.
1: There is a ton of misinformation being pushed out about these. There's misinformation about the amount of water it uses. Data centers use less water than golf courses. It uses less water than restaurants, about the amount of energy it uses. You can have a ratepayer protection act so that it doesn't impact your ratepayers. And this is a local issue. This is an issue that the local authorities should be able to make this determination, but they should do it with the actual information, and they should understand this is a lot like the Transcontinental Railroad. When they were building the Transcontinental Railroad, every town wanted a depot in their town because they knew that that was going to improve commerce. It's the same thing with data centers. Data centers are now, and they're the future. If we're going to lead when it comes to computing power and AI and everything else, don't let the 21st century leave you behind.
0: Judge, what do you make of that?
2: I actually totally agree with Representative Emmer right there. I think one of the beauties of the American system is, though we can have a national debate about data centers, we also have a country with 3,000 different counties with 19,000 different municipalities, and they can come to genuinely different decisions about whether or not they want to host a data center. But they should, as the representative said, do it based on the real facts out there. And the irony is, as you pointed out, that for a conversation about data centers, there is relatively little data that has gotten out there to the public about them. And there's just an immense amount of confusion on everything from the water issue, which, again, the representative is right about. These are not big water drains that people should be concerned about, to the electricity issue, which the best evidence, I think, does show that, if anything, these data centers are lowering electricity prices in the places that are seeing the highest electricity prices and increases are actually places like California and New York that are building the fewest data centers and yet are imposing the most mandates, especially environmental mandates, on new power generation.
0: You mentioned New York, and I think it's interesting that obviously Governor Hochul has put a moratorium on new data centers in the state of New York. But then politics sometimes makes strange bedfellows. You've got Texas Governor Greg Abbott doing the same thing, putting a moratorium. Never in a million years did I think Greg Abbott and Kathy Hochul were going to see eye to eye. They certainly didn't on immigration when Abbott started to really peel back the curtain on the Biden border crisis by shipping illegal immigrants up to New York. But in this case, on these data center moratoriums, they see eye to eye. Governor Abbott joined Stu Varney earlier this morning talking about his moratorium. I just wanted to play this for you and get you to react to it. It's cut 16.
3: I have a moratorium on any new data centers in the state of Texas. Also, I established guidelines and guardrails that all data centers must comply with if they expect to do business in the state of Texas. For one, they must not take water that's needed by local communities. For another, they must not take electricity that's needed for a power grid. They must operate in a way that actually lowers the cost of electricity for customers around them. And they must not disturb our neighborhoods or our rural settings across the entire state of Texas. They have to follow guidelines and guardrails if they expect to do business in the state of Texas.
0: Your reaction?
2: That is somewhat disappointing, especially because Texas has been one of the states leading the data center revolution, and they've benefited immensely in terms of tax revenue, in terms of new blue-collar jobs, in terms of lots of other benefits of data centers. So it is somewhat disappointing that Governor Abbott is putting this at least temporary moratorium in. But I think the reason is pretty simple. The polling on data centers right now is just atrocious, and politicians from across the spectrum see those elections. They're coming up soon in November, and they see these polls would show something like 75% of Americans wouldn't want a data center near them. Now, on one level, that's not too surprising because Americans don't like a big new project near them, no matter what it is. Mm-hmm. But if you look at the polling on data centers, they're worse even than for things like nuclear power plants. People would rather have a nuclear power plant in their backyard than a data center. And frankly, again, I think that's just misinformation. There are legitimate local concerns about data centers, and we can talk about those. But this idea that this is this unbelievably devastating local project that's going to drink up all the water and take all the electricity, that's just wrong.
0: Yeah, and you're right. It's over 7 out of 10 Americans are opposed. And, you know, I look at this issue.

0: you. And I covered data centers specifically a couple of years ago for Fox as a reporter, and I was blown away in Loudoun County, Virginia. I live in D.C. That's where I was. And I was like, wow, this is incredible. And you know, even back then at the Loudoun County level, they were having a big, you know, council meeting. It was really then even the same as it is now, which is, I think, a NIMBY versus FOMO framing, right? The not in my backyard versus the fear of missing out because it's the future. But then to now see this public opposition, this backlash, like we're having a data center panic freak out, you worry that A, it's not the fact that this is a new technology we're trying out. It's here. It's here to stay. And there is a massive demand for it, which is why they're being built. And we want to stay competitive. But I also, on the other hand, worry that when you look at this massive backlash reflects a sort of anxiety that perhaps doesn't match up with the facts. Meanwhile, when, you know, Xi Jinping and all of China hear Greg Abbott say that, they're like, fantastic, because we are in a race against China. Your thoughts?
1: Absolutely. And so I think in some sense, these local battles and even state battles about data centers are kind of a proxy war for a lot of other people that have general concerns about AI, that have concerns about technology, or for just a lot of environmentalists that wouldn't like any sort of project and realize that this is a lever that for whatever reason has attracted a lot of public interest that they can use to kind of notch some wins. That, hey, we can block a data center and show people that we're really blocking progress, even if, you know, objectively from, say, a local environmental standpoint, this should be one of the least controversial projects that a city or a county could get. You know, I just had a piece come out in City Journal today that you say you look across the board, cities are competing and counties are competing ferociously for aluminum smelters and steel mills and auto plants. And those bring a lot of jobs, but they also bring a lot of pollution and traffic and other things too. All of these projects have a lot of upsides and downsides. But objectively, data centers are just kind of a big concrete block that sit there. They really don't emit much pollution, some very localized noise pollution, and provide a ton of tax revenue. And Loudoun County, as you mentioned, which is by one measure the richest county in America, almost half of all their taxes are being paid by data centers, which has allowed them to lower homeowners' taxes a ton, almost by 40% by one measure. So there's a lot of these advantages, and I think if these local communities stop treating this as a general debate about AI or the future of America and just look for themselves of, okay, we're trying to get jobs and tax revenue, how do data centers measure up against other alternatives? And looking at it that way, they look pretty good for a local community.
0: You're laying out some really important facts. When I talked about there's not enough data known in the data center debate. So to those that find themselves in the 7 in 10 Americans that are opposed to these data centers, give us some quick fact versus fiction. What are the highlights that people need to understand that really isn't translating?
1: So, yeah, the fiction are the concerns about water and electricity. There can be in some particular dry communities, maybe some localized concerns about water, but in general, these are relatively low water use activities, again, compared to a ton of other stuff that gets built all the time in America, like golf courses or even, yeah, just normal industry. So the real concerns that I think people can legitimately express are frankly just their visual impact and their noise. You know, nobody does want a, you know, 100-foot-tall concrete block right next door to them. And they do emit this kind of low buzzing sound. You kind of have a strain to hear it, but it is there. But actually, these two things, the visual impact and the noise, can be solved by just pushing them a mile or two down the road. And right now, you're seeing most of these being built kind of away from residential communities. So they have basically no impact locally. The benefit side is, you know, they do create some jobs, not that many, often just a few dozen, but the real advantage are those tax revenues. You have not just Loudoun, you have places like Quincy, Washington, or Monroe County, Oregon. They're getting anywhere from a third to over half of all their tax revenue from these data centers. You had a county in Georgia that just signed a big deal where that looks like the data center is going to bring in more revenue than they collect in homeowners' property taxes right now. They're looking to eliminate homeowners' property taxes. So again, like any project that these local communities are looking for, they're trade-offs. I understand if someone wouldn't want them, but if you're gonna oppose them, have to know that, hey, maybe this is going to cost me a few hundred bucks a month on my homeowner's bill, and that should really give a lot more people pause.
0: Great insight, Judge. Thank you for coming on and giving us that. And just the last question I've got for you quickly is, do you see this pendulum swinging where this just massive backlash and opposition to data centers begins to fade?
1: I think at some point it has to. You're going to see too many communities that are benefiting from them to have this kind of national fervor sustained. But I think the real advantage or the real switch will come when we stop having this national conversation about data centers, instead we return them to the conversation of these local communities. We don't have a national conversation about Amazon fulfillment centers or warehouses that hold all the goods we use. We just allow local communities to decide whether to build these. And I think sooner or later, that's going to happen in data centers. Some places are going to want them, other places aren't. And on the whole, we're going to build a lot of them because they just offer too many benefits for too many people to turn down.
0: It's just incredible. And Judge Glock, you can find this piece up on cityjournal.org right now?
1: That's correct.
0: All right. Judge Glock, senior fellow at Manhattan Institute. Great insight. And we'll continue to follow this story. I think this is a big story of at least the midterms right now. Thank you, Judge.
1: Thank you so much for having me. It was fun.
0: All right. This is Griff Jenkins on the Great Guy Benson Show. We've got a whole lot more.
2: Filling in for Guy Benson, it's Griff Jenkins.

0: for too many people to turn down.
1: It's just incredible. And Judge Glock, you can find this piece up on cityjournal.org right now?
0: That's correct.
1: All right, Judge Glock, senior fellow at Manhattan Institute, great insight, and we'll continue to follow this story. I think this is a big story of at least the midterms right now. Thank you, Judge.
0: Thank you so much for having me. It was fun.
1: All right, this is Griff Jenkins on the Great Guy Benson Show. We've got a whole lot more.
2: Filling in for Guy Benson, it's Griff Jenkins.

0: instruction that I gave you about reasonable doubt. All right, and so reasonable doubt. The burden is on the Commonwealth to prove beyond a reasonable doubt that the defendant is guilty of the charges made against her. What is proof beyond a reasonable doubt? Well, the term is often used and probably pretty well understood, though it's not easily defined. Proof beyond a reasonable doubt does not mean proof beyond all possible doubt, for everything in the lives of human beings is open to some possible or imaginary doubt. A charge is proved beyond a reasonable doubt if, after you've compared and considered all of the evidence, you have in your minds an abiding conviction to a moral certainty that the charge is true. When we refer to moral certainty, we mean the highest degree of certainty possible in matters relating to human affairs, based solely on the evidence that has been put before you in this case. I've told you that every person is presumed to be innocent until they are proved guilty, and that the burden of proof is on the prosecutor. If you evaluate all the evidence and you still have a reasonable doubt remaining, the defendant is entitled to the benefit of that doubt and must be acquitted. It's not enough for the Commonwealth to establish a probability, even a strong probability, that the defendant is more likely to be guilty than not guilty. That is not enough. Instead, the evidence must convince you of the defendant's guilt to a reasonable and moral certainty, a certainty that convinces your understanding and satisfies your reason and judgment as jurors who are sworn to act conscientiously on the evidence. This is what we mean by proof beyond a reasonable doubt. All right. And with that, I'm going to ask you to resume your deliberations.
1: And Judge Sullivan sitting him back, the jury deliberating now. Those comments came after defense counsel Kevin Reddington says that there's one juror in particular that he would like to see removed. Listen.
2: Court has an instruction from the foreperson of that juror that's been working for a week now, saying that there's one juror who refuses to listen to the law that you've given him or her on reasonable doubt. And I suggest respectfully that the soft instruction that you gave them saying at the sidebar, can you listen to the law as I instruct you, does not focus on the issue. It is the question is not sufficient enough. It does not allow any foundation for a motion to remove the juror who refuses to accept your instructions on the law, on reasonable doubt. And if we come back here in a half an hour with a mistrial because of a juror that has just spurned the instructions of this court, it's a shame. It's a real shame. And that's why I object to the court's ruling. I request that we have further inquiry. I request that my motion is to remove this juror that refuses to listen to your instruction on reasonable doubt.
0: All right, come on.
3: Thank you, Your Honor.
1: And that's where things stand in the trial of Lindsay Clancy, who killed her three children. The trial that has captivated the nation as people watch the jury now deliberating. Obviously, that one juror was not removed since the judge sent them back. And it ultimately comes down to whether all 12 of those jurors, 9 women, 3 men, can agree that Lindsay Clancy well knew that killing her children was indeed wrong, and she was of sound mind. We continue to follow that. This is Griff Jenkins on the Great Guy Benson Show.

0: This is Griff Jenkins filling in for Guy Benson on the Great Guy Benson Show. And we have been following very closely a story. I just want to give a quick update because we're now learning that in the Lindsey Clancy trial, as the jurors continue for 6 days now in deliberating this, they are still deadlocked. Judge William Sullivan making this announcement shortly. Listen.
1: Good afternoon, everyone. I just wanted to go over a couple of things this afternoon. First off, I want to remind you that you are required to follow my instructions on the law as I gave them to you. All right? I also want to, at this point, go over the instructions.

0: I'm Dana Blanton. That's your Potpourri.
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2: A question about reasonable doubt on Lisa Brady, Fox News, at the murder trial of Lindsey Clancy in Massachusetts.
3: Proof beyond a reasonable doubt does not mean proof beyond all possible doubt.
2: Judge William Sullivan explaining the law and the prosecution's burden of proof after the latest note from the jury on day six of deliberations, which now continues. While in the courtroom a short time ago, defense attorney Kevin Reddington arguing a juror should be removed.
4: And if we come back here in a half an hour with a mistrial because of a juror that has just spurned the instructions of this court, it's a shame. It's a real shame.
2: Prosecutor Jennifer Sprague countering.
5: There's no way to determine what the deliberations are, who's correct, who's incorrect, nor should we attempt to, because that's part of deliberations.
2: And the judge agreed, saying his instructions responded to a specific question.
3: I don't feel that it is proper for me to side with one side or the other of the deliberations.
2: The judge also saying that discharging a deliberating juror would be a sensitive undertaking. The allegation of one juror being accused of not following the judge's instruction on reasonable doubt comes after two previous notes this week telling the judge the jury could not reach a unanimous decision over the killing of Clancy's three children. She's using an insanity defense. If they say they're deadlocked again, the judge could declare a mistrial. Vice President J.D. Vance says Iran has to stop shooting at commercial ships in the Strait of Hormuz.
6: The president's been very clear, we're not talking to them. And we're not going to talk to them unless they stop shooting at commercial shipping.
2: Leading a White House briefing, Vance also telling reporters with no major combat operations underway, he wouldn't call it a war. Also declining to offer a timeline for ending the conflict. He says the president will ensure the American people never have to deal with a nuclear arm.

0: Fox.
1: An ICE officer accused of lying to investigators now faces federal charges over an encounter during an immigration crackdown in Minnesota.
2: Fox News confirms that federal prosecutors have charged an ICE officer with making false statements to the FBI about the events leading up to a shooting and injury of an illegal immigrant Venezuelan national during Operation Metro Surge in January. The officer, Christian Castro, initially claimed the shooting was self-defense. The federal charges follow Castro's release from jail last week after Texas's governor refused to sign an extradition warrant to hand him over to Minnesota prosecutors, where the officer faces state charges. A federal civil rights investigation into the incident is also ongoing. Jeff Manasso, Fox News.
1: The U.S. Commerce Secretary apologizes for falsely saying no Americans had died in the conflict with Iran.
3: Commerce Secretary Howard Lutnick taking to X to say he misspoke when saying during an appearance on CNBC Wednesday that there haven't been American deaths in the U.S. war with Iran. Lutnick posting, 18 members of our military have died, and to those families, my heart breaks, and I am so very sorry for their loss. Adding, I was thinking about the Venezuelan military operation where no service members died. President Trump taking to Truth Social to defend the secretary, posting he had Venezuela on his mind when he said nobody was killed. According to the Pentagon, 18 U.S. service members have died in the conflict with Iran since March while serving at U.S. bases in the Middle East, and more than 750 have been wounded.
1: Fox's Kristen Goodwin recapping the breaking news out of Massachusetts, where day six of deliberations continues at the Lindsey Clancy murder trial after the judge told the jury repeated his instructions, I should say, on reasonable doubt. Recapping stocks, the Dow, the S&P, the NASDAQ, all rallying, all gaining more than 1% for the Dow. That's 624 points.

0: had died in the conflict with Iran.
1: Commerce Secretary Howard Lutnick taking to X to say he misspoke when saying during an appearance on CNBC Wednesday that there haven't been American deaths in the U.S. war with Iran. Lutnick posting, 18 members of our military have died, and to those families, my heart breaks, and I am so very sorry for their loss. Adding, I was thinking about the Venezuelan military operation where no service members died. President Trump taking to Truth Social to defend the secretary, posting he had Venezuela on his mind when he said nobody was killed. According to the Pentagon, 18 U.S. service members have died in the conflict with Iran since March while serving at U.S. bases in the Middle East, and more than 750 have been wounded.
0: Fox's Kristen Goodwin recapping the breaking news out of Massachusetts, where day six of deliberations continues at the Lindsey Clancy murder trial after the judge told the jury repeated his instructions, I should say, on reasonable doubt. Recapping stocks, the Dow, the S&P, the NASDAQ, all rallying, all gaining more than 1% for the Dow. That's 624 points.

0: A new generation of conservative talk. Right here, right now. 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Filling in for Guy Benson, here's Griff Jenkins.
1: This is Griff Jenkins filling in on the great Guy Benson Show. Guy Benson coming back to be behind this microphone next week. But such an honor to fill in today on really a day of news. Not only as we continue to follow the Lindsey Clancy case, the deadlock jury deliberating, but also the politics with 61 days to go to the midterms. And of course, a surprise at the White House podium briefing today in the role of press secretary was Vice President J.D. Vance. We'll get to all of that with a great lineup. But first, a Fox News alert. The Dow closing at 53,686, up by 624 points all day long. Pre-market, it was showing all green and all three indices in the green today. 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And with that, let's get into a little bit of politics and talk to our good friend, Josh Kroshauer. Josh, it's always great when I get to fill in for a guy and I get to bring you on, my friend. How are you doing? And oh, by the way, what is going to happen in the midterms?
2: Well, Griff, usually the beginning of September before Labor Day is a slow news period, and certainly in the world of politics, it's anything but. And look, it's you got a lot of crazy developments with the midterm convention coming up, the national environment very volatile, and you have an environment that's tough overall for Republicans, and Donald Trump's job approval rating is not where I don't think he wants it to be. But you also have a lot of these extreme Democratic candidates that are coming out of the woodwork and really having making it hard for the party to make the case that they're the credible mainstream alternative that the country's looking for. So a lot of red state races, a lot of races also in conservative territory. So it's just a

0: fascinating landscape where, you know, we're going to have a long night on election day, and it's really, you know, going to be a test of the macro versus the micro.
1: That's for sure. And I want to get to some of the crazy socialist candidates. I mean, look, we had a socialist surge, the likes of which we really haven't seen, at least in my lifetime in congressional races. And it's not just here in New York. It's in Colorado and Pennsylvania and Michigan and elsewhere. But you mentioned that little convention, midterm convention that President Trump is having. And you rightly point out that the president is polling is underwater, and there's real concern that while he is saying campaign like I'm on the ticket, and that's true, and his endorsements, by the way, so far in these primaries has been very, very strong, near 100% in some cases, but yet at the same time, while President Trump is saying, I'm going to go out there, he just had a dinner in the Rose Garden with a lot of these Republicans that are worried about their race, saying, I'm going to be there for you. I'm going to campaign in 35 different races. I'm going to do teletown halls. They're going to be helpful. And now we're going to have this midterm convention in Texas next week. What is this all about?
0: Well, I think it's about the president's desire to promote his record, which has not been effectively communicated, by the way. I think the president wanted to be talking about the big, beautiful bill, state of the economy at this point. That was a big legislative achievement he had in his second term so far. And instead, he's been spending day after day talking about the challenges in the Middle East with Iran. The public, if you look at the polling, has a very skeptical, if not negative, view towards the economy, even though there are some very significant macroeconomic accomplishments, state of the stock market, state of the kind of the business world, very good. State of people's finances, a little more precarious. So that's not as strong of a message as I think the White House was hoping for. But look, I think this is an opportunity for the president to be on message and to rally the troops together, getting Republicans to show up for the midterm elections. Another big challenge, and it's one that Trump knows what he's doing in that regard, and that you do have Republicans and independent voters who know to show up for him when he's on the ballot. The key is to get them to show up for other Republicans. The other big issue is in Texas. I mean, you got a big Senate race in Texas.
1: Yes.
0: Where Democrats with Tallarico running against Republican Ken Paxton, who Trump literally, like, single-handedly got across the finish line to defeat John Cornyn. A lot of Republicans I've talked to, both in Texas and across the country, they want Trump to spend some of his super PAC money to help the guy he could help nominate get elected. But there's been a lot of debate and argument and discussion internally about why Trump isn't spending money. He's in Texas campaigning for the ticket, but they'd love him to spend some money for his guy in Texas, because that could make the difference between winning and losing.
1: So that's such an important point, Josh. For our listeners, I want to go just a little deeper on that, because this is, let's step back. First, just to put in context, the fact that there is even a concern that the red conservative Texas could possibly have a Democrat Senate upset that could offset the power

0: if not negative view towards the economy, even though there are some very significant macroeconomic accomplishments, state of the stock market, state of the kind of the business world, very good, state of people's finances a little more precarious. So that's not as strong of a message as I think the White House was hoping for. But look, I think this is an opportunity for the president to be on message and to rally the troops together, getting Republicans to show up for the midterm elections, another big challenge, and it's one that Trump knows what he's doing in that regard, and that you do have Republicans and independent voters who know to show up for him when he's on the ballot. The key is to get them to show up for other Republicans. The other big issue is in Texas. I mean, you got a big Senate race in Texas.
1: Yes.
0: Where Democrats with Tallarico running against Republican Ken Paxton, who Trump literally like single-handedly got across the finish line to defeat John Cornyn. A lot of Republicans I've talked to, both in Texas and across the country, they want Trump to spend some of his super PAC money to help the guy he could help nominate get elected. But there's been a lot of debate and argument and discussion internally about why Trump isn't spending money. You know, he's in Texas campaigning for the ticket, but they'd love him to spend some money for his guy in Texas, because that could make the difference between winning and losing.
1: So that's such an important point, Josh. For our listeners, I want to go just a little deeper on that, because this is, let's step back first, just to put in context, the fact that there is even a concern that the red conservative Texas could possibly have a Democrat Senate upset that could offset the power of Senate, the majority could go to Democrats, depending on how things show up. The fact that the really front line of that possible power balance battle could be happening in Texas is interesting in and of itself. Okay, we did see back in 2018 Beto O'Rourke getting excited and Ted Cruz nearly defeating him. But in this case, you know, I got to wonder if this whole Texas midterm convention is a bad idea when there's so much attention on this Senate race, with even President Trump just was saying the other day that, well, you know, I know some people don't like the way Ken Paxton looks, but the actual devil in the details, as you well know, are not good for the GOP and for Paxton, because James Tallarico has just run circles in the fundraising standpoint against Paxton, so much so that you wonder if he really wants to win, if he's not going to, you know, get out there tougher. But yet you do have President Trump leaning so much energy into this, but he's sitting on the sidelines with $400 million in his MAGA ink pack and not spending it. Karl Rove weighed in on this, talking a little bit about this race and that very predicament, and had this to say. I want you to listen to this and then get your reaction. Cut four.
2: The president got him into the general election. Without the president's endorsement, he would have lost. The president has $400 million as of July 31st sitting in MAGA Inc. And tens of millions of dollars sitting in other pockets that he controls, super PACs. And he's got to, if he wants to have Paxton win, he needs to come in. Time is running out. If the president wants to have Paxton win, he needs to be tossing a lot of money Paxton's way so that ads can be run that depict Tallarico as the far left winger that he is. If not, Tallarico is going to run the message of my opponent is the most corrupt politician in Texas history all the way to the victory line.
1: Yeah, your reaction.
0: This is a race that's more about Paxton than it is about Tallarico. Tallarico has a lot of progressive baggage. He has a record where he's taken positions that no one ever would have thought could get you elected statewide in Texas, given where his positioning was on politics. But Paxton is a very, very vulnerable Republican with his ethical scandals, the sex scandals, the fact that he's not getting out there campaigning. So there's a lot of real frustration that he just isn't doing the work to win the race. And then meanwhile, as Carl was saying, the Republicans aren't, I mean, the Trump super PAC, MAGA Inc., is not spending any of the $400 million it has to help a Republican that Trump got to the nomination. If John Cornyn, who is the current sitting senator in that Texas seat, if he won the nomination, and he probably would have if Trump didn't get involved in that race, you probably would not see any Democratic engagement in Texas. If anything, it would be a long shot race. So the only reason this race is close is because one of the worst candidates in a big race I've seen that Republicans have nominated is someone who's so

0: flawed, who is costing Republicans their big advantage in Texas. So look, they can certainly win in Texas. It's a state that voted for Donald Trump by double digits. But Donald Trump needs to do a little more than holding one rally for the midterms in Texas. He's got to have the money that his super PAC has collected spend in these big races to help Republicans get across the finish line.
1: It's just mind-boggling to me, Josh, to have Paxton struggling so much when you have this candidate, James Tallarico, who's made these crazy statements, not just that God's non-binary or there's six sexes or, you know, the vegan all of a sudden shows up with a rack of ribs or no, I love beef, I want to get elected. But then we just had the flashback soundbite from in September of 2020. He weighed in on capitalism itself. And let's not forget, we're dealing with a socialist surge right now where all of a sudden one party in the country is starting to have a left-wing flank that's arguing that Marx, you know, had a better vision for America than Washington and Jefferson, and Lenin is the way to go, not Abraham Lincoln. I can't wrap my head around it, but here's that flashback. You know, Tallarico has said stuff like this. Cut six.
2: And also thankful that young activists have really drawn the link between climate change and white supremacy and capitalism in our country. And I think only ending the ways that all three of those oppressive systems work together are we going to be able to begin the process of dismantling them.
1: I mean, how do you not just have that as a sure thing gift and you play it wham, bam, thank you, ma'am, and off to the races you go, Ken Paxton slides into victory.
0: Republicans should be having a field day with all of Tallarico's past and even more recent statements. And yet Paxton has not, the money hasn't been on the air, and Paxton has not been out and about making the case as aggressively as he otherwise could be. This is a real, I mean, candidates matter in Senate races. That people like to think we're all red versus blue shirts, you know, basically going in our partisan corners, but there actually are a lot of persuadable voters out there that judge the caliber of the candidates and how well they run their campaigns. And Paxton so far has been pretty AWOL. And there's plenty of material to work with. Tallarico, it's hard to believe that Republicans have won every Senate race in the state of Texas all the way back to 1988. You have to go back to Lloyd Benson, the last Democrat to win in Texas, and he was the vice president. He was the national figure.
1: Yeah.
0: So that's almost 40 years. The DNA of Texas is Republican. It takes. I will say, on one hand, it would be very surprising to me that the Democrat that would break the streak is someone as progressive as Tallarico, because Texas has not changed all that much. But Paxton has run such a poor campaign, and Trump doesn't seem to be wanting to help his friend out with any financial help. So it's a perfect storm where because of sabotage and a lot of mismanagement, this race is neck and neck, and Pollster Tallarico with a narrow lead, even though Texas, I think, still is a fundamentally Republican state in this environment.
1: We shall see where it goes. It's all eyes on that, and I apologize for dragging you all the way into it. I want to get real quickly before I run out of time with you. I want to get in. So Speaker Johnson holds this a vote and forces Democrats to go on the record with this socialism push from the Democrats' far left flank, and it just horrified many Democrats, to include Hakeem Jeffries, that two Democrats would cross over and join Republicans, in particular Marie Glusenkamp Perez and Jerry Golden. Jerry Golden, in fairness, is retiring. Glusenkamp is not. And, you know, the reaction to it, I'll just quickly play this for you. This is the reaction from House Democrats freaking out that they would break with their party. Cut eight.
3: Did they give you a heads up that they were going to vote with Republicans on that rule?
4: They did not. They surprised us.
5: The two Democrats that voted to move a procedural bill forward didn't do the right thing.
6: Our power is in standing together. And that on a procedural vote, it is, I think, a mistake to vote against our caucus.
7: This is about making sure that we maintain unity, whether we're in the minority or when we're in the majority.
8: People need to be able to feel free to vote and protect their constituents, but they also need to communicate with leadership.
9: We are all elected, but we have to have some unity around what we're trying to do and how we stand with each other. And I think that's the frustration you're hearing.
1: And that freakout led, Josh, to Hakeem Jeffries threatening some consequences for those members, Glusenkamp and Golden, for daring

0: to step out of line. What do you make of that?
1: So what I don't get is, and I think Jeffries is actually maybe done more than like Chuck Schumer and other leadership members in condemning some of the radicalism from the socialists. So I'm a little surprised that he sounds like he's being tougher right now on two of his most valuable members who are winning red districts that Trump won comfortably in 2024 than actually calling out the socialists that could well be in his caucus, if we're likely to be in his caucus. The squad is going to become a squadron come 2026, and he has not set the red lines as clearly as he did with Jared Golden and Glusenkamp Perez. So that's, I mean, yep. And look, Jeffries understands politics. Like, I am actually surprised. He's someone who understands the importance of the moderates and the swing district members. So for him to go kind of code red, yes, when there's the slightest bit of independence from these two Democrats, and doesn't speak as loudly as he could when it comes to these very extremist socialist candidates who have very radical views on important issues that could damage the entire Democratic brand. I don't get it. I don't get it.
0: That the squad is about to become a squadron. That is the line of the day from Josh Karshauer, our friend here, Fox News Radio political analyst. Josh, thank you so much.
1: Thanks, Griff.
0: And this is Griff Jenkins filling in on the Guy Benson Show. We've got a whole lot more when we come back.
2: It's Griff Jenkins.

0: This is Griff Jenkins on the Guy Benson Show. Our last guest, Josh Karshauer, saying that the squad is going to become a squadron. Such a great line. I'm going to steal it for television this weekend as well. But you would think that the squad would love when Hakeem Jeffries is going to punish Democrats, two in particular, who broke ranks to not condemn socialism. But the leader of the squad, AOC, oh, I don't know. She had this to say. Listen.
1: This is a very delicate discussion because when we are here, ideally, we operate as a team to be effective. And also, we are sent here to represent our constituents and our districts. And that is our constitutional responsibility. So, you know, I think that there can be certain reasonable expectations, for example, to flag how one may intend to vote on something. But I think that, you know, I also think that the idea that there will be consequences, depending on how that is laid out, could create a slippery slope. And I want to make sure that we can have a reasonable expectation where that allows people to organize the team.
0: A slippery slope, she says. That is AOC talking directly to the man that wants to be the Speaker of the House, Hakeem Jeffries, if Democrats win. And it's fascinating because Jeffries really didn't take that hard of a line yet. We don't know what the consequences are. Will these two Democrats not get choice committee assignments? One, Jerry Golden's not even coming back to Congress, so it doesn't affect him at all. But as we watch these races here in New York, two members, Daryl-Liza Chevalier, along with Claire Valdez, likely cruising to victory. That's two DSA members there. Milot Kyros out in Colorado. Chris Robb in Pennsylvania. In Illinois, Donovan Kinney, you've got a lot of these candidates that are going to give AOC quite a lot of power. And to hear her say, well, it's a slippery slope if you break ranks, that's her already vying power, struggling with the power struggle with Hakeem Jeffries. We'll see where that goes. I'm Griff Jenkins on the Guy Benson Show. A whole lot more coming up.

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2: Fox News, I'm Tom Graham. The jury in the Lindsey Clancy murder trial has been excused for the day. Earlier, deliberations were briefly paused. Defense attorney Kevin Reddington asked the judge to remove one of the jurors.
3: If we come back here in a half an hour with a mistrial because of a juror that has just spurned the instructions of this court, it's a shame. It's a real shame.
2: That juror not removed. The jury has been deliberating for 6 days, twice telling a Massachusetts judge they are deadlocked. Trafficking ramping up in the Strait of Hormuz. The U.S. Navy reports they're working to protect ships traveling through that busy waterway. Vice President J.D. Vance says that includes oil tankers.
4: A lot of ships have gone through. We got about 15 million barrels out of the Strait of Hormuz just yesterday, despite the fact that the Iranians continue to shoot, I should say.
2: Ship trafficking has been massively down since the start of the conflict. America is listening to Fox News.

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1: All right. Thank you, Prevagen. This is Griff Jenkins filling in on the Guy Benson Show. We've been talking politics. We were just a few moments ago talking about the Senate race in Texas. So let's head north, northeast, that is, to Maine and talk about the Senate race there, where Susan Collins, the incumbent, GOP incumbent, is struggling to find her way to victory over Troy Jackson, the second candidate that the Democrats had put up there after the Nazi tattooed Graham Plattner had to step down after a slew of accusations to include sexual assault. Joining us on the line is state representative from Maine, Laurel Libby. Laurel, thank you for joining us.
2: Thanks so much for having me on today, Griff. It's my pleasure.
1: Well, you know, thank you for joining us. You caught my eye because of a great piece you wrote for Fox News.com about the WNBA and whether or not they're basically destroying themselves and the opportunities for women in sport. And I want to get to that. But first, I do want to talk to you about the race you have up there. You're dialed in. You've got the pulse of Mainers. You know where it is. Susan Collins sat down, did an interview with J-Mar, Jonathan Martin, and they talked about a whole slew of things. And, you know, I've covered Susan Collins as a reporter in Washington for years. She's not usually one to really get out there and ruffle feathers, but I found this a very interesting exchange. I want you to listen to this and get your reaction. Cut 13.
3: Should the circumstances of his personal life and his the mother of his children be relevant to this campaign? Is that fair game, do you think?
4: Well, I'm not going to bring up the fact that the mother of his two children is his second cousin. I don't know whether people know that or not.
3: I think you just mentioned it.
4: Well, in Aroostook County, you know.
1: That's a fired up Susan Collins, you know, when she's going there. I thought it was really interesting. Of course, that was Jonathan Martin talking about Troy Jackson. Your reaction?

0: you know, it's felt like a little bit of a soap opera up here with this this Senate seat this year. And it, of course, continues to be with the revelation that Troy Jackson's significant other is his second cousin. You know, there's a meme that goes around, and it's Susan Collins sitting on the skulls of her opponents over the years. And I think she made that point yesterday. Susan Collins may have a challenging campaign, but we're talking about the chair of appropriations who's brought $1.5 billion to Maine versus the man who's personally responsible for helping increase our energy costs by 63% up here in Maine, who actually repealed senior property tax freeze bill that had been put in so that seniors' property taxes were jacked up quite significantly, and also helped institute the largest tax increase on Maine workers that we've seen in decades. It is quite a contrast, and Mainers would have to be crazy to elect anyone other than Susan Collins.
1: I'm so glad you mentioned that, Laurel, and this is why you are so dialed into, you know, actually issues that affect Mainers, and not just, I mean, for someone at the national level, someone sitting in New York City, you know, analyzing races across the country, I think that we look at, you know, Graham Plattner in his massive baggage that he was bringing into that race and you know, wondering the question, which is, well, Troy Jackson was in the Senate, like he's been a leader. Seems like Sue Collins would have been better off had she faced Graham Plattner rather than Troy Jackson. And I was glad to see Jonathan Martin actually did ask her that question, and she gave a similar answer to what you just made the case for. Listen to this, Cut 14.
2: Wouldn't he have been an easier candidate for you to beat, given that paper trail, than running against a Democrat from the county, you know, where you hail from in northern Maine, and Troy Jackson? It just seems like Plattner would have been easier for you to beat, and it got harder with Jackson. Is that?
3: Well, they have different vulnerabilities. They really do. Under Troy Jackson's leadership in Augusta, electric rates have skyrocketed. Maine's are the fourth highest in the country. And he voted against a bill recommended by the independent public advocate that would have helped to lower rates. So that's a huge vulnerability.
1: And you would agree.
0: Oh, I completely agree. You know, just looking at just one year, year over year, Mainers' electricity costs increased 36%. The next highest state was Connecticut at 18%. That's 24 to 25. And Mainers are feeling it. There is no money left over. Payday hits and you're paying all your bills. And that includes that electricity bill. And there's not money left. And Mainers are looking around going, wait a second, this is not the way life should be. And who is to blame? Troy Jackson.
1: And do you feel like, I mean, look, this is clearly an election, and James Carville did get it right so many years ago, decades ago, when he said it's economy stupid, but affordability issues, it's front and center in this year's midterms. And, you know, when you and Susan Collins lay out Troy Jackson's record on economic issues, do you feel like that actually Troy Jackson may be a better opponent for Sue Collins than Graham Plattner?
0: You know, we knew that Graham Plattner was a crazy socialist / communist with a Nazi tattoo. But we have an actual record to look at with Troy Jackson, and it is not a good record. It's a record of a budget that has increased from $7 billion to $12 billion over the last 8 years, and he was Senate president for a good portion of that time. If you look at we have currently Governor Janet Mills, who the approval rating for Janet Mills is in the toilet. And you know what? She vetoed some of the bills that Troy Jackson put forward that would have raised costs even higher for Mainers. So if Mainers don't like Janet Mills, they're really not going to like Troy Jackson.
1: Wow. We'll continue to follow it. And please keep us posted in the next 60 days about where that race stands. It's so helpful and beneficial to have your insight there on the ground. Let me shift gears, though, because I really do want to get to this. You know, on Fox and Friends Weekend, where I'm the co-host with Charlie Hurd and Rachel Campos-Duffy, we've just been covering this WNBA soap opera, which just every week there's yet another crazy chapter of it after Sophie Cunningham simply stood up for women's sports while also, you know, giving it the

0: the caveat that she's not against transgenders or anybody in their, you know, personal situation. She just wants to protect women's sports, but yet the firestorm continues. You wrote a great piece. It's up on foxnews.com right now, entitled, "Will the WNBA's Unserious Weekly Sitcom," that's a great way to put it, "destroy one of the greatest opportunities for women athletes?" And in your great piece, we learned that even as a state rep, you have some experience in this arena. Tell me about the message you're trying to get across in this piece and your experience with it.
1: You know, what's remarkable is that my personal experience of being censured and stripped of my right to vote and speak on the floor because I spoke up for women and girls' rights, that was led by males, right? A male Speaker of the House and a male Democrat leader in the House. And what's remarkable to me here is that we are seeing women, the WNBA, unable to clarify what a woman is and then stand up for women's rights. It's absolutely unacceptable. And I think the WNBA deserves what they're getting with these men who are stepping forward to say, you know, I'm going out for the WNBA, which makes a mockery of it. But the females who won't stand for women have made a mockery of it first.
0: Yeah, and you know, we've seen Royce White show up wearing a wig at one game, and then I did think it was quite effective when Innis Cancer Freedom shows up with a T-shirt that just says, you know, it's like if you looked up in the Webster's Dictionary the word woman, it just says woman, noun, female, human. And, you know, it really strikes the fact that the WNBA, still back when they were trying to deal with this firestorm, said, okay, we're going to have a task force created to ultimately determine what the W in their name actually is. What is a woman? It reminds us of that famous confirmation for Supreme Court nomination confirmation hearing with Ketanji Brown Jackson, who said she couldn't answer the question of what a woman is because she's not a biologist. And yet you have now the commissioner of the WNBA saying, well, you know, I don't know, hold on. And then the coach of the Fever saying, I'm not sure I'm qualified for this. It's like, how are we still in this? And how is the WNBA, which, you know, because of Caitlin Clark, because of the Sophie Cunningham thing, Charlie Hurd and I say on the weekends all the time, it's remarkable that you got the two most unlikely middle-aged dudes ever to actually turn on a WNBA game, particularly when the Fever are playing, to see what happens. They're going to lose us and everyone else you attracted.
1: And I guess that's the thing that's most painful to me as a female is there's been this struggle for so long, and it certainly continues to ensure that there are female sports, that this is available to women and girls. And these opportunities have not always existed. We cannot take them for granted. And so to see, again, women unable or unwilling to stand up and say the biological facts, look, you don't actually have to be a biologist to know that if you're born a boy, you will continue to be a boy until forever. And if you're born a girl, you will continue to be a girl when you grow to be a woman forever. You cannot change that. These are immutable characteristics, regardless of what you do to your body. And so that's really, really, really simple. And these women are willing to go to the mat and beyond and destroy what generations of women have fought for and built because of this woke ideology. And that's shameful.
0: It is. And when you see in your title is great because it's talking about the Unserious Weekly Sitcom. When we, you know, the examples are plentiful, but you know, when you had the Minnesota Lynx head coach, you know, shortly after the whole Sophie thing started, she shows up at a game when they're playing the Fever wearing a T-shirt that said "Trans Kid Belong." It's like, okay, wow, we're gonna just make it all about politics and not about the actual sport and the athletes on the field. Then you had the Seattle Storm co-owner that curses out young girls who are simply wearing T-shirts that, you know, or holding that sign that basically said, "Thanks, Sophie." You wonder if they're intentionally sabotaging everything they've worked

0: charge for?
1: I don't think that they fully grasp that they are sabotaging not just what they have worked for, but for what women coming before them have. And I think that it is the ultimate insult to those women who have worked so hard to create these opportunities for women, to have women spit in the face of that and say, nope, we want this woke ideology. We want this religion of men in girls' sports and spaces more than we want to uphold the integrity of the sports that 50 years ago didn't exist for women.
0: No. And, you know, I wonder, I mean, you know, while we're having this conversation, your thoughts, Laurel, on how does the WNBA fix this? How do they get out of this?
1: The WNBA needs to take a humble pill and say, you know what, guys? We were wrong. You were right. This is a women's league. It is for women only. And that's it. That's what it was built for. That's what this is. And biological males don't belong in it.
0: Well, and the reason why I would submit to you, it's important for them to find some way, some off-ramp and find some, you know, mea culpa, is not just because you might lose fans, which from the economic standpoint, you know, it's a for-profit sport, so they need to keep viewers and fans, otherwise you're not going to have a sport anymore. Mm-hmm. But the message that the current controversy and soap opera, the message it's sending to young girls that are aspiring athletes right now, who may be 12, 13, 14 years old.
1: Yeah, why work to achieve when that achievement can be taken away because a boy decides that his rights supersede yours? Why work to excel and spend those early mornings and evenings working to achieve something when, you know, it can be taken from you? You know, last year when I spoke up, it was because of a male winning the pole vault here in Maine, winning the state championship. Mm-hmm. And I heard girls tell the story about walking into the arena. They did not know that they would be competing against a boy until they walked in. And they immediately had this, oh, we lost. Before we ever even competed, we have lost just walking into this gym.
0: Wow. And those, unfortunately, there are stories across the country, which is why the people have really reacted to this story. We'll see where it goes. I hope that Sophie Cunningham doesn't back down and stop speaking out. And I'm not sure we're going to see the day when Enes Kanter Freedom is dunking 37 times a game playing for the Indiana Fever. But hey, if it comes to pass, Laurel, Libby, I will be here to watch it. I'll get my popcorn and it'll be a whole new day. Representative of Maine, State Representative Laurel Libby, thank you for your insight and thanks for writing a great piece.
1: Thanks so much for having me.
0: All right, and we'll continue to watch that Senate race up there in Maine as well. This is Griff Jenkins on the Great Guy Benson Show. We got more when we come back.
2: Filling in for Guy Benson, it's Griff Jenkins.

0: So we got women in the WNBA fighting to keep men out of that league. And you've got now apparently NFL players wanting to go back to college. Thanks of Coach Lane Kiffin, formerly of Ole Miss. I'm an Ole Miss grad. Going to LSU to bring players back, like Daquan Wright, that played for him at Ole Miss, wants him now at LSU to come back after not really making a big in the NFL. Drew Rosenhaus, legendary NFL agent, weighing in on that.
1: My sense is that the courts have already ruled that the NCAA cannot prohibit Daquan and his class of players who were granted a fifth year of eligibility, who didn't know they had this fifth year of eligibility when they declared for the NFL. And I expect him to be able to play at LSU this year. Now, Daquan was recruited by many schools. LSU was just one of them. In fact, we had other schools offer more money than LSU, but Daquan took less because he wanted to play for Lane Kiffin, who was his coach last year at Ole Miss. Why is he doing this? It's a very simple answer. He is not going to make an NFL team this year. At best, he would be on a practice squad.
0: But when you go to the NFL, you cannot come back to college. And that's what the Southeastern Conference, the SEC in college football, has made as a rule of several years ago. But yet you have a judge in Louisiana deciding all of a sudden they can come back. This is all a part of the name, image, likeness, NIL chaos that college football has become. And the NCAA can't get their act in order, can't get their house in order, can't get their act together, can't figure it out. And pretty soon you're going to have judges in states all across the country just deciding to make these up. A headline you're going to see in the news today: the SEC this afternoon actually sued LSU and Coach Lane Kiffin to try and stop this from happening. We'll see where it goes. But as a guy very excited to have college football back in week one this weekend, I don't want to see this kind of mess or Lane Kiffin. I'm Griff Jenkins in for Guy Benson.

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2: They're done for the day. I'm Lisa Brady, Fox News. The judge sending the jury home again at the Lindsay Clancy murder trial in Massachusetts, but only after responding to a note on day six of deliberations.
3: I want to remind you that you are required to follow my instructions on the law as I gave them to you.
2: Judge William Sullivan repeating instructions on reasonable doubt.
3: If you evaluate all the evidence and you still have a reasonable doubt remaining, the defendant is entitled to the benefit of that doubt and must be acquitted.
2: Once the jury went back to deliberating, defense attorney Kevin Reddington telling the judge,
4: the court has an instruction from the foreperson of that juror that's been working for a week now, saying that there's one juror who refuses to listen to the law that you've given him or her on reasonable doubt.
2: Arguing the judge should consider removing that juror, not just repeating instructions. But the judge says he's not taking sides.
3: I don't feel it's appropriate for me to say I agree with one juror or 11.
2: Instead, asking each juror under oath today if they can follow his instructions. They're due back tomorrow morning. Clancy is using an insanity defense in the 2023 killing of her three children, who were 5, 3, and 8 months old. The Trump administration just asking the U.S. Supreme Court to lift a federal judge's order blocking restrictions on mail-in voting, as that judge considers extending her temporary injunction, with arguments today in Boston.
5: Neither the president nor the USPS may override the authority of the states and Congress or rewrite election procedures weeks before an election.
2: Tamika Simmons, the general counsel for a sorority, one of the plaintiffs, arguing a Trump executive order is unconstitutional. The judge pressing a Justice Department lawyer on whether a new postal service system for tracking mail ballots is ready.

0: where you listen to podcasts.
1: Iran and the midterms, two topics dominating a White House briefing led by the vice president after the recent departure of the press secretary.
2: Vice President J.D. Vance was asked about affordability and high costs and why voters ahead of midterms should not blame Republicans for them.

0: He said inflation rose significantly during the Biden years and then got baked in, that it takes time to alleviate, but he said Democrats aren't the ones to do it.
1: They want to increase taxes on Social Security and tips. If you're worried about affordability, how is the Democrats' tax increase going to make your life more affordable?
0: He said if Republicans lose the Senate, too, more than taxes will be impacted.
1: They're going to try to stop us from preventing money going to fraudsters. They're going to try to investigate and investigate and investigate rather than legislate things that are in the best interest of the American people.
0: He called Democrats crazy and said people should vote for common sense. Jessica Rosenthal, Fox News.
2: The vice president also says gas prices are high because of Iran shooting at commercial shipping and that the U.S. won't talk to Iran until they stop shooting. Prosecutors say a man who opened fire in a Minneapolis apartment building yesterday had been investigated in June after being seen with a handgun, but he wasn't charged. Police say he had a permit to carry the weapon. Court documents say Carlton Johnson had threatened a fellow resident and was facing eviction. He was found dead after two people were killed, several injured, including police, in yesterday's shooting. Longtime activist and feminist Gloria Steinem has died.
3: Steinem, who became the face of the fight for women's rights, got her start as a journalist in the 1960s, famously going undercover as a waitress at the New York Playboy Club, then writing an expose on the low pay and working conditions. She co-founded Ms. Magazine and spent decades advocating for women's rights in the workplace, as well as the right to abortion through political organizing. She was honored for her civil rights work with a Presidential Medal of Freedom in 2013.
2: Fox's Tanya J. Powers. Gloria Steinem was 92. Big rally on Wall Street. The Dow up 620.

0: in yesterday's shooting. Longtime activist and feminist Gloria Steinem has died.
1: Steinem, who became the face of the fight for women's rights, got her start as a journalist in the 1960s, famously going undercover as a waitress at the New York Playboy Club, then writing an expose on the low pay and working conditions. She co-founded Ms. Magazine and spent decades advocating for women's rights in the workplace, as well as the right to abortion through political organizing. She was honored for her civil rights work with a Presidential Medal of Freedom in 2013.
0: Fox's Tanya J. Powers. Gloria Steinem was 92. Big rally on Wall Street, the Dow up 620.

0: 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And now, filling in for Guy Benson, here's Griff Jenkins.
1: This is your humble D.C. correspondent and weekend Fox & Friends co-host, Griff Jenkins, filling in for the great Guy Benson, who will be back behind this microphone next week. And I know you can't wait to give him back, but I am enjoying immensely getting to fill in because there's no shortage of political news, particularly as we are 61 days right now from the midterms. And the greatest shock that we have witnessed perhaps this political cycle is the absolute surge of actual socialism in this country. No idea how it's going to go, but no doubt we have more Democratic Socialist candidates aligned with Marxism, dare I say communism, than any other time in history. And that is what we are keeping an eye on. No one better to help us weigh in on this and other than Julian Epstein, a friend, a longtime Democrat strategist. He served on the chief counsel to the House Judiciary Committee and staff director at the House Oversight Committee. He's done everything in Washington. He knows the Democrat Party in and out. Julian, great to have you on the show today and love your insight, my friend.
2: Griff, thanks for having me. Great to be with you. And I've been a friend of yours almost as long as I've been a Democratic consultant, staffer, what have you. We go back a long time, so I'm pleased to be with you.
1: We do indeed. And, you know, I was fortunate. The last time I was filling in, I got to talk to you, and we were talking about the race out in Michigan. It was at that very moment you announced to the world that you were going to get behind Mike Rogers. You're just not on board with Abdul Syed. I just want to play. We had Vice President J.D. Vance filling in at the podium as the press secretary, although he did say at the top of his remarks that, make no mistake, unlike Marco Rubio, he doesn't have multiple jobs. He's serving as a vice president just at the podium at the White House today. And he weighed in on El Sayed. Let me play that soundbite for you and get your reaction.
3: El Sayed's a crazy person, and I think whatever your views on Mike Rogers' specific policy prescriptions, I'd like to have a non-crazy person like Mike Rogers representing Michigan in the United States Senate rather than a crazy person like El Sayed.
1: So what do you think? I mean, you're obviously following this race closely, and now Vice President Vance weighing in.
2: I agree with Vance. I would rather see Rogers. I think Syed is a, I think he's a con man, and I think he's a bigot. You know, if you take for his example, Griff, just his attempt to at a remake of his bigotry when he sort of rationalized.

0: the mass murder attempt on Jewish children in a Michigan synagogue. And he said he, you know, didn't provide the context. I mean, what kind of garbage is that? He has been aligned with the Muslim Brotherhood propaganda machine for a long time now. And there is a long rap sheet on him. And I think he represents part of the hate movement that is growing on the left, that starts first with Jews and then goes beyond that. And I think it's a movement that is aimed at not strengthening our country, but taking our country down. I'm speaking about the socialist movement, of course, which I think is sort of a borderline satanic cult that wants to destroy our economic, our political, and our legal institutions. And he's part of it, much as he tries to explain it away with these sort of, you know, really unsophisticated sort of sophistry-like explanations that he's really not part of the extreme left. He is, and he's a con man. And anybody that's selling Medicare for All is a con man or a con woman, because it's never going to happen. Because just for starters, most people have in this country have employer-based health insurance. They don't want to give it up for lousy health care and long lines and higher taxes. It's not going to happen. There's no votes for it. There's no constituency for it, other than when you tell people and you get a poster saying, hey, you want some Medicare insurance, you want some medical insurance for free, which is what most posters do. They go along with it. So they say, look at the numbers of Medicare for All. When you put the pedal to the metal on that, those numbers drop to about 30%. So it's not happening. It's another example of him being a con man.
1: It's such a great point, and I hope in the next 60 days that there will be a bigger focus on Medicare for All, or M4A as it's shorthand, because you're exactly right. I mean, ultimately, at the heart of this debate over the rise of socialism, Medicare for All would be essentially denying that capitalism as an economic system has done more, not only to lift more, it may not be perfect, but it has done more than any other economic system in the history of mankind to not only lift people out of poverty who were not otherwise going to be lifted by any other system, albeit communism, Marxism, or socialism, but also the advances in medical technology and in finding cures and in getting advanced medicine. And when you talk about whether 200 million people that are either on employer or private-based healthcare want to go backwards, it's preposterous. It's just right on the face of it. There's no way 200 million Americans are going to sign up to get a worse situation.
0: Well, that's very well said, Griff, and I agree with that. And let me respond to it, and you just cut me off if I'm going on too long. First of all, I think we should change the word capitalism. I think it is a word that people don't understand. I think we should call it the

0: next 60 days that there will be a bigger focus on Medicare for All, or M4A as it's shorthand, because you're exactly right. I mean, ultimately, at the heart of this debate over the rise of socialism, Medicare for All would be essentially denying that capitalism as an economic system has done more, not only to lift more, it may not be perfect, but it has done more than any other economic system in the history of mankind to not only lift people out of poverty who were not otherwise going to be lifted by any other system, albeit communism, Marxism, or socialism, but also the advances in medical technology and in finding cures and in getting advanced medicine. And you, when you talk about whether 200 million people that are either on employer or private-based healthcare want to go backwards, it's preposterous. It's just, right, on the face of it, there's no way 200 million Americans are going to sign up to get a worse situation.
1: Well, that's very well said, Griff, and I agree with that. And let me respond to it, and you just cut me off if I'm going on too long. First of all, I think we should change the word capitalism. I think it is a word that people don't understand. I think we should call it the democratic free market. And it goes back to the great economist Hayek and his idea about dispersed knowledge, which is, if you create a democratic free market and let people buy what they want and sell what they want, there is no system better, and certainly not a bunch of government bureaucrats in Washington trying to figure out what the needs of people are and what they'll pay for it. And it's this idea of dispersed knowledge, which is at the root of the democratic free market. I think we should call it a democratic free market. I think we should emphasize that it's democratic, and I think we should emphasize that it's free, because people really, capitalism for one reason or another has developed a bad sort of, you know, a bad brand in some people's minds. So that's the first point. The second point that you make, that there's no system better than the democratic free market that has ever created more affluence or more liberty in the history of all civilizations. If you look at, let's just take an average family of four at the poverty line, right? Average family of four at the poverty line makes $33,000 a year. They probably get about $20,000 a year in various different government welfare payments. That's $55,000 a year. And all your listeners can Google this. Google $55,000 a year in terms of what income bracket that would put you in the rest of the world. You're probably in the upper 95th percentile. So the poor people in this country are going to be considered wealthy, or well-to-do at least, in probably 90-95% of the rest of the world. And that's what the democratic free market has produced. Now, when you talk about things like taxing the rich, right, and going after the millionaire and the billionaire class, what people don't understand is that the millionaire and the billionaire class isn't taking their millions or billions and spending it on, you know, five and six and seven houses and sort of the lifestyles of the rich and famous. Probably 95-96% of their funds are in investment. Okay, investment is what fuels the next cycle of discovery and innovation. Discovery and innovation is what has made the West great. You know, the West is maybe represents 12-15%, at most 20% of the global population, and has excelled. Why has it excelled? Because it has the values of freedom and liberty and individual choice, which is what spurs discovery and innovation, which is what has spurred all of these miraculous innovations. You talk about the medical innovations. You know, the West has led on just about every single major medical innovation ever discovered. And so when you talk about things like Medicare for All, what you're telling hospitals and providers is that if they buy the latest medical equipment, say a scanning equipment or some other robotic surgery, that the government is going to decide how much they can amortize those costs. Well, as soon as the government comes in rather than the market, starts deciding how much you can amortize or pay down the cost of what you invest in a new piece of medical equipment, guess what? People are going to stop buying it because they're going to start saying, hey, look, we may be underwater because of a government bureaucrat telling us how we can amortize the cost of this thing. So we're going to buy a lesser piece of equipment. Once you kill the demand for innovation in medical equipment, guess what? Medical progress stops. And this is the idiocy of these, you know, 20-something socialists who know nothing about economics, know nothing about history, but all they can do is sort of you know,

0: commodify rage. And that's what's going on. And that's the problem that we're facing right now. A lot of this comes out of universities. It's amplified by social media. And, you know, it's not just that this is a cancer on the Democratic Party. This is a cancer on our country.
1: Right.
0: And moderate Democrats and Republicans have got to join together and say, hey, we're going to fight this, starting with the universities. And then I'm not sure how to deal with the social media problem, but the reward system in social media is for rage, not for reasoned thinking. And that dynamic has got to change, especially when you realize that the Chinese and the Russians, with their various bot farms, are feeding into all of this stuff that is trying to divide our country.
1: Of course. And by the way, I couldn't have said that any better, Julian. Literally, candidates, not only Republican candidates, but even Democrat moderate candidates, need to be out there saying as eloquently as you did exactly what this means. If we lose those values of freedom and liberty, you know, to the wayside goes innovations. All right, stick around, everybody. We'll be right back with the one and only Julian Epstein, Democratic strategist, on the other side of this break, right here on The Guy Benson Show.
2: Filling in for Guy Benson, it's Griff Jenkins.

0: Welcome back. I am your humble D.C. correspondent, Griff Jenkins, filling in for Guy on the Guy Benson Show. And we're back with Julian Epstein. Let me broaden the spectrum here, because I want to get your sort of take on where the race stands with 61 days to go. We have obviously socialists, not just in Michigan, but you're seeing it. Obviously candidates here in New York, but it's in Colorado. It's in Pennsylvania. It's in Florida. What do you see happening this election cycle, whether it's House or Senate, with these socialist candidates?
1: You know, all of these consultants in the chattering class love to say that they are the, you know, that they're so smart and they can read the tea leaves right now. And I think that's sort of just the chattering class amusing itself. I don't think we know. Mm-hmm. And the reason I don't think we know is because the socialist and extremism of the left has not sharpened yet. So we know two things. We know Trump is underwater right now. Yeah. And I think Trump is underwater for two reasons. I think Trump is underwater because he has not made the case on Iran, which is that the world changes and everything we take for granted changes once Iran gets a prohibitive power, a prohibitive nuclear strike power. And I don't think he's made the case about what the GOP wants to do if given another chance at the House and the Senate. And he's got a perfect opportunity right now to be contrasting that with the giveaway, the handout culture of socialism versus the build agent and individual agency culture that conservatives in the GOP believe in. And this is the perfect time to be making that contrast. Rather than the government controlling housing, we're going to build more housing. And he's not making that case. He's not making the case on Iran. He's not making the case on the economy. So we know he's underwater, I think, for those two reasons. What we don't know is how much of a hit the Democrats are going to take once this very powerful attack on democratic extremism and socialism takes hold, and once mm-hmm. that Republican attack machine sharpens. And I don't think we know that yet. So, I mean, I don't take any of the polls that I see right now seriously. I think the polls oversample right. the left rather than the right. So we've seen that time and time again in the last four or five cycles. So, I mean, I think Syed loses in Michigan. I hope he loses in Michigan. I think any moderate, any Jew, any sort of person that believes in national security that would be voting for Syed.

0: needs to have their head examined. I think Tallarico, you saw the comments that I think Fox was airing last night about his notion about climate justice.
1: Yeah.
0: He sounded like a Looney Tune. I mean, he'd talk about third worldism, third world ideology coming into the United States. I mean, I think that's just, again, nutty stuff.
1: You're right. You're right. By the way, I was just going to add that, it is interesting, I think, even that we're talking about a Texas Senate seat being in question.
0: Yeah, well, you know, I don't think the GOP nominee there is that strong, to be honest. I mean, why the president didn't get behind Cornyn is something I will never understand. It was just really penny wise, pound foolish on his part. That's the only reason it's competitive. But I think when all is said and done, I think Tallarico loses and Paxson wins. And I think that the Republicans hold on to the Senate. I think the Democrats probably take the House, although that dynamic could change. I mean, the things you have to watch out for, Griff, as we get into October, is one, how much the attack machine on socialism is working, and I think it will. I wish Johnson had done the vote differently the other day. I think it would have been a sharper vote.
1: Good point.
0: Two, I think the October surprise. Does Iran play an October surprise? Iran's game right now is, and this should be disturbing to everyone in the country, but particularly to anyone who identifies as a Democrat. Iran's game right now, they think their best bet for holding on to their menacing power is if the Democrats win in the House. Because if the Democrats win in the House, there's a threat of the cutoff of funding. And if they can just get through November, they think they don't have to give an inch on this stuff, which should tell you everything you need to know about my favorite party, the Democratic Party, right? Mm-hmm. That if Iran is rooting for them, if they're cheering for them, if they think that's the best way they can hold on to their Nazi-like ideology. And, you know, the Crown Prince of Saudi Arabia refers to Iran as having a Nazi-like ideology. It's not just me. It's Arabs in the area that refer to Iran as that. Again, somebody who Syed seems to want the voters who support Iran to vote for him. These things should all tell you a lot of things. But if Iran is counting on the Democrats winning, that should tell you everything you need to know about the Democrats when it comes to national security. And that's the game that they're playing. And so the other thing you have to watch for, so there's two things you got to watch for, one being the socialism attack. The second thing is an October surprise that I would imagine Iran is trying to pull off. We'll have something up its sleeve. Escalation is my guess.
1: Yep.
0: Kinetic escalation with the hopes that gets the Democrats the House. I mean, Iran is not stupid.
1: No.
0: They know how to play. They know how to play U.S. politics in the same way they have propagated this lie that Israel is engaged in a genocide or that it's apartheid state. You know, Gaza was 2.1 million people in 2023. It's 2.2 today. It's the only genocide where the population has actually grown. It's such a lie that the Muslim Brotherhood is now propagating and that half of the Democratic Party has succumbed to.
1: Such a great point. Julian, we've got to leave it there. Great insight. And we will continue to watch these races. It's really going to be interesting, particularly out in Michigan. As always, my friend, thank you for joining us.
0: Griff, I'll talk with you any day.
1: Thanks, buddy. That was Julian Epstein with great insight there. I'm Griff Jenkins, filling in on The Great Guy Benson Show. We'll be back.

0: support Iran to vote for him. These things should all tell you a lot of things. But if Iran is counting on the Democrats winning, that should tell you everything you need to know about the Democrats when it comes to national security. And that's the game that they're playing. And so the other thing you have to watch for, right, so there's two things you got to watch for, one being the socialism attack. The second thing is an October surprise that I would imagine Iran is trying to pull off. We'll have something up its sleeve. Escalation is my guess.
1: Yep.
0: A kinetic escalation with the hopes that that gets the Democrats the House. I mean, Iran is not stupid.
1: No.
0: They know how to play. They know how to play U.S. politics in the same way they have propagated this lie that Israel is engaged in a genocide or that it's apartheid state. You know, Gaza was 2.1 million people in 2023. It's 2.2 today. It's the only genocide where right. the population has actually grown. I mean, it's such a lie that the Muslim Brotherhood is now propagating and that half of the Democratic Party has, you know, succumbed to.
1: Such a great point. Julian, we've got to leave it there. Great insight. And we will continue to watch these races. It's really going to be interesting, particularly out in Michigan. As always, my friend, thank you for joining us.
0: Griff, I'll talk with you any day.
1: Thanks, buddy. That was Julian Epstein with great insight there. I'm Griff Jenkins, filling in on The Great Guy Benson Show. We'll be back.

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1: Fox News, I'm Tom Rigotti. The defense in the Lindsey Clancy murder trial is demanding the removal of a juror. Lawyer Kevin Reddington says he's holding out on a potential verdict for the strangling of her three young children.
2: The court has an instruction from the foreperson of that juror that's been working for a week now, saying that there's one juror who refuses to listen to the law that you've given him or her on reasonable doubt.
1: The judge denied a defense motion to remove the juror and soon after dismissed the jury until tomorrow morning. As the war with Iran escalates and oil prices rise, Vice President J.D. Vance says there are no plans to negotiate with Iran.
3: We're not talking to them, and we're not going to talk to them unless they stop shooting at commercial shipping.
1: Vance held the White House press briefing today. 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

0: Filling in for Guy Benson, here's Griff Jenkins.
1: Welcome back to the Guy Benson Show. It is Griff Jenkins filling in for the great Guy Benson. Earlier today, we sat down with Judge Glock, a senior fellow at the Manhattan Institute, to talk about data centers. Here's part of that interview. You wrote a great piece in City Journal about this, sort of laying it out and sort of explaining. And I think there really is, the irony is that in the data center debate, there isn't a lot of actual data and facts understood by the public when it comes to their concerns over things like energy consumption, water use, and whether or not it raises costs or lowers costs for local communities. And I want to get your thoughts on it, but I would like to play for you. I heard the House Majority Whip, Tom Emmer, talking about it, sort of trying to put this all into perspective. Here is what he had to say. I want you to listen to this, and I'll get your reaction. Cut 15.
2: There is a ton of misinformation being pushed out about these. There's misinformation about the amount of water it uses. Data centers use less water than golf courses. It uses less water than restaurants, about the amount of energy it uses. You can have a ratepayer protection act so that it doesn't impact your ratepayers. And this is a local issue. This is an issue that the local authorities should be able to make this determination, but they should do it with the actual information, and they should understand. This is a lot like the Transcontinental Railroad. When they were building the Transcontinental Railroad, every town wanted a depot in their town because they knew that that was going to improve commerce. It's the same thing with data centers. Data centers are now and they're the future. If we're going to lead when it comes to computing power and AI and everything else, don't let the 21st century leave you behind.
1: Judge, what do you make of that?
3: I actually totally agree with Representative Emmer right there. I think one of the beauties of the American system is, though we can have a national debate about data centers, we also have a country with 3,000 different counties with 19,000 different municipalities, and they can come to genuinely different decisions about whether or not they want to host a data center. But they should, as the representative said, do it based on the real facts out there. And the irony is, as you pointed out, that for a conversation about data centers, there is relatively little data that has gotten out there to the public about them. And there's just an immense amount of confusion on everything from the water issue, which, again, the representative is right about. These are not big water drains that people should be concerned about, to the electricity issue, which the best evidence, I think, does show that, if anything, these data centers are lowering electricity prices in the places that are seeing the highest electricity prices and increases are actually places like California and New York that are building the fewest data centers and yet are imposing the most mandates, especially environmental mandates, on new power generation.
1: You mentioned New York, and I think it's interesting that obviously Governor Hochul has put a moratorium on new data centers in the

0: state of New York. But then politics sometimes makes strange bedfellows. You've got Texas Governor Greg Abbott doing the same thing, putting a moratorium. Never in a million years did I think Greg Abbott and Kathy Hochul were going to see eye to eye. They certainly didn't on immigration when Abbott started to really peel back the curtain on the Biden border crisis by shipping illegal immigrants up to New York. But in this case, on these data center moratoriums, they see eye to eye. Governor Abbott joined Stu Varney earlier this morning talking about his moratorium. I just wanted to play this for you and get you to react to it. It's Cut 16.
1: I have a moratorium on any new data centers in the state of Texas. Also, I established guidelines and guardrails that all data centers must comply with if they expect to do business in the state of Texas. For one, they must not take water that's needed by local communities. For another, they must not take electricity that's needed for a power grid. They must operate in a way that actually lowers the cost of electricity for customers around them. And they must not disturb our neighborhoods or our rural settings across the entire state of Texas. They have to follow guidelines and guardrails if they expect to do business in the state of Texas.
0: Your reaction?
2: That is somewhat disappointing, especially because Texas has been one of the states leading the data center revolution, and they've benefited immensely in terms of tax revenue, in terms of new blue-collar jobs, in terms of lots of other benefits of data centers. So it is somewhat disappointing that Governor Abbott is putting this at least temporary moratorium in. But I think the reason is pretty simple. The polling on data centers right now.
0: 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Coming up next, the home stretch, and we have a very, very special VIP guest. You don't want to miss anything. Don't go anywhere.
3: Filling in for Guy Benson, it's Griff Jenkins.

0: And now it's time for your favorite segment of the day. Home stretch.
1: It's basically the only segment I'm on, so I've declared it the audience's favorite segment.
0: The Guy Benson Show.
2: This is Griff Jenkins filling in for the great Guy Benson, and normally I love this segment more than any other to make fun of Christine, who I've known for quite some time, and of which that task is not terribly difficult to do, which she is not happy to hear me say. But let me, with no further ado, bring in the host of this show, the Guy Benson Show. That is Guy Benson. Guy, how are you? It's so great to be filling in for you. You've been off for a while, spending time, much needed time, with your daughter, Madison, and your son, Conrad. What have you been up to?
3: Hey, Griff, I'm just chuckling here because you've learned very quickly about how this segment works, which is just basically all incoming fire at Christine. And I'm so excited to get back to that portion of my regularly scheduled life very soon. In fact, next week I'll be back here. We've been teasing it. It's finally around the corner after the long weekend. Cannot wait. But you're right. I've been here on parental leave or paternity leave. And as you know very well, it is absolutely essential quality time. I would not trade it for anything. It is also not time off from difficult things, right? It's a lot of work, but great, fabulous family building work. And it has been very rewarding. Also, though, cannot wait to be back here on the airwaves with everyone. And as I said to Tom on Monday, Tom Shalhoub, I'll say to you as well, and everyone else who's filled in, thank you for helping make this happen.
2: Guy, I want to just take 1 second, though, to really applaud you and give you such kudos in this time of really the never-ending fire hose of news. And life seems to have just gotten so busy in 2026. But what you did, it speaks to the things that really matter in life. And of course, the late Charles Krauthammer wrote the book about things that matter. And mm-hmm. and I think about that the older I get. My daughter, my eldest daughter just turned 25.
3: I saw that on Instagram.
2: Just got engaged. You know what?
3: Yeah,
2: she was born right after 9/11. And or right before 9/11, 11 days later, 9/11 hits. And I took, goodness gracious, I don't think much of even a day off for paternity at that time.
3: Well, and that was extenuating circumstances,
2: it
3: right?
2: was, but you look back now, take it from me, as a father with a 25-year-old getting married and you've got a young daughter now, you learn in life that the one thing you cannot get back is time. And so mm-hmm. kudos to you for taking that time.
3: Well, I appreciate that, but it wouldn't have been possible without this whole team making it work and our guest host.

0: Post and the bosses at Fox. So I am very grateful for that. But you're absolutely right. In fact, this is something as you get older and as you have kids, I'm starting to realize that a lot of the cliches are true, right? They're cliches for a reason. You start to think about your life a little bit differently. And while I am extremely passionate about this job and grateful for the platform, and I love coming to work and can't wait to get back on Monday, to have that 6 weeks or so to bond with our daughter, to do that hard parenting work. And it's not fun in the middle of the night, but it's what you have to do. And I was reflecting on it. It's like when I am, God willing, decades and decades from now, very old and gray, and maybe in my final days, I don't think I would look back on the summer of 2026 and say, you know, I really wish I had worked a little bit more after she was born, right? That's just not how it works. Now, there's a balance. You just can't do this forever, and I don't want to. But I think when you have the very rare miracle of having a brand new child enter the world into your family, it is part of the job, if at all possible, as a parent, to take that moment, take that breath, get to know that child, and then go back. And that's what I've done with a lot of help here and there at the show. So just a lot of gratitude flowing, but your advice means a lot. And I was thinking about that, frankly, when I saw on social media that post about your daughter turning 25 and getting engaged. Like, these are huge milestones. And I'm sure it kind of feels, you know, you mentioned the 9/11 anniversary. It doesn't feel like a quarter century ago for a lot of us. And I'm sure that very much applies to your daughter growing up that fast in the blink of an eye.
1: It's true. And so well said about, you know, fatherhood. You are such a good father. And I know you're going to be talking about that more.
0: It can go downhill. Trust me.
1: No, you're going to be great. You get it, man. That's why I'm trying to give you the kudos you deserve.
0: Talk. Thank you.
1: And by the way, hit me up anytime. I'll give you advice because I did everything wrong. And of course, you learn from your mistakes as parents. But I digress. I know you cannot wait to get back behind this microphone because there is so much going on with the midterms, with politics, with the war in Iran. But I selfishly, Christine, was like, hey, I know Guy Benson, much like myself, cannot wait for college football to come back. And it is back this weekend. Here we go. The aforementioned daughter went to Georgia, so I root for the Bulldogs. But I went to Ole Miss.
0: You're an SEC guy, obviously.
1: Which makes me a Lane Kiffin hater. And I know you've seen this news. I want to talk about college football coming back because that's the only thing anyone's really going to be talking about this weekend.
0: Way, can I just say very quickly, I did watch like that week zero game over in Ireland, where it was Bill Belichick's Tar Heels beating TCU in a low-scoring game. I watched some of that because I love college football, and it just reminded me, you'll love this story, it'll take 2 seconds, Griff. That game over in Dublin, Ireland, is now a tradition dating back maybe a decade almost at this point. My team, Northwestern, we played in that game a number of years ago. We played Nebraska. We beat them. It was so much fun. The trip was awesome. Of course, I wasn't going to miss it. I was there. We ended up going 1-11 that season. We were 1-0 overseas and then 0-11 the rest of the way. It was not a good campaign for the Cats, but that game was awesome. The experience was amazing. And what stands out to me the most wasn't just the victory and celebrating with maybe 10,000 other fans Northwestern fans who would cross the ocean to see the game. The thing that stands out, this is absolutely true. I talked about it briefly at the time on the air. I'm pretty sure I would have had to, especially with Christine as the producer, because there's a booze angle. During the pregame, the entire stadium's like internet and payment system crashed, and they could not get it back online. So they had to make a decision. There were, let's say, 50,000 fans at this game. They were hungry. They were thirsty. They wanted to buy stuff. What to do? The payment system's not working. Very few people carry cash. The executive decision was made by some Irish saint, Griff, that everything was free. They weren't going to charge even for beer.
1: Wow.
0: The beer was free. So our fan base, usually a fairly laid back, maybe slightly wine and cheese type crowd, we loosened up a lot for that game. We were cheering extra loud because not just the win, but we were fueled. We were well lubricated by all the free beer. And I remember sitting right in front of me in that row was the starting quarterback of our Rose Bowl team, the iconic 1995 team, Steve Schnur. He was there. And by accident, at one point I was sitting on the row, he kicked over my beer, a full beer.
1: Wow.
0: And it just cascaded down by accident, like total mistake. It cascaded down the aisle. The beer was everywhere. We made this awkward eye contact. Then he said, I'll buy you a new one. And we both burst out laughing because it was all free, and we won the game. And we don't want to talk about the rest of the season, but that was awesome. And I just watched that game last weekend, but you're right. Week one, the real season starts Saturday.
1: That is such an awesome story. Now, listen, let's talk about this week one, because, you know, we have, and obviously I was throwing shade towards Lane Kiffin, well-deserved, because built Ole Miss into a national championship team and then left. And I don't begrudge him for leaving, because that's the way the system works, but he left us to go to LSU. Now he's trying to bring his former tight end star, Daquan Wright, and others from the NFL that look like they're going to end up on practice squads. They're like, I'm going to go back to college. And literally in court today, you've got this issue front and center about whether or not NFL players can come back. Meanwhile, the wider picture, that college football has turned into a hot mess with the NIL, and in with this case in Louisiana, you've got a judge ultimately dictating to the NCAA what rules can be, and the SEC is fighting it because they, of course, said you can't have college people come back. What do you make? I mean, how do they get out of this?
0: Yeah, so couple things. I'm proud that the first major conference, to my knowledge, like big time, to come out and say, nope, we are not going to allow this. We will not allow people who have gone into the NFL at any level to then come back into the college ranks, was my proud Big Ten conference. The SEC finally caught up. You're right. But your overall point is 100% correct. You and I are eye to eye. This is nuts. This is absolutely insane. You cannot have guys playing the college game. I get it's now totally awash in cash. Go off to the next level, become professionals, paid professionals at the next level, and then say, never mind, I want to go back to college to make my money. It's out of hand. And there's an argument, I think, Griff, that not that long ago, the sport was stuck and sclerotic in a certain place that wasn't fair to the players, and all this money was being made, and they weren't making any of it. I was open to at least some limited, reasonable name, image, likeness fix on some level. And then what we've gotten is a complete Wild West meltdown where the sport, and I'd say similar to men's basketball as well, it's getting to be unrecognizable in some ways, and I do not think it is for the better. I think that they can keep some of the things that they've changed, but they have overcorrected massively. The portal is out of control, and it's now this total arms race where, look, I'm very grateful. The Uline family, a great family living in Northern Illinois, maybe listening right now on WLS, the Big 89 in Chicago, very successful family with a great business. They made a $35 million donation to Northwestern football just for this purpose. And I'm thrilled and I'm grateful. Go Cats bleeding purple. But is this the world that we want to be living in where these, you know, families and donors and other people are pumping money into a situation where you have this like unlimited well of cash where you're now paying players and guys come as these hired guns for 1 year, then it's off. It's like four different schools in 4 different years or maybe 5 years. I think that the whole thing has spun out of control, and they haven't just risked everything that made college football what it is and great. They are seemingly in the process of maybe killing it. And I think those of us who care about the game should demand better and different, because, like, I'll even say, as a huge Northwestern fan, I'm excited for the game this weekend. I'm really excited for the brand new glorious stadium opening in October. I'll be at that game against Penn State. I'm all in, but I was watching like the summer practice videos and photos from the men's basketball team at Northwestern. I'm like, who are these guys? Like, half of them are new. I've never seen them before. Like, where did he transfer from? Oh, he's a triple transfer. Yeah. I just think it's gone way too far, and maybe I'm sounding like an old curmudgeon about it, but
1: no,
0: I'm sorry. It's not just a bit much. It's way too much. What do you think?
1: I think you are spot on. It is for the love of the game. You labeled correctly exactly what this is, which is a Midwestern mess that has become unrecognizable. And ladies and gentlemen, you just heard Guy Benson lay out with perfect clarity what is going on. And that is why you missed him so much doing the home stretch. Having you come on, Guy, was an absolute treat. And Christine got off easy. So next home stretch.
0: Well, I'm just picturing her like in a purple leprechaun suit at that football game in Ireland, finding out that all the beer was free. I don't think she would have survived the day. Like, literally. I think she might have just been deceased at that point.
2: Oh, you underestimate me.
1: Yeah, we'll see. Guy, it is great to have you, and thanks for letting me keep the seat warm while you're gone, my friend.
0: Thank you so much. Thanks, Christine. Thanks, Joelle. Thanks to all the guest hosts, including tomorrow. Back right here behind this new microphone. This new microphone. I have more to say about that here at GBHQ. Big things coming. We'll tell you about it next week.

0: Can't wait to see it. This is Griff Jenkins on the Guy Benson Show in the home stretch.
1: Well, I'm just picturing her like in a purple leprechaun suit at that football game in Ireland, finding out that.

0: 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I'm Evan Brown, Fox News.
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2: Still stalled. I'm Lisa Lucera, Fox News. The jury in the Lindsey Clancy trial deliberates for a sixth day with no verdict, but some drama in the jury room.
3: Jury members were questioned by Judge William Sullivan before he delivered rules on reasonable doubt. He said, should it still exist,
4: the defendant is entitled to the benefit of that doubt and must be acquitted.
3: Defense attorney Kevin Reddington in open court said the issue is one juror not following the judge's rule.
5: My motion is to remove this juror that refuses to listen to your instruction on reasonable doubt.
3: Prosecutor Jennifer Sprague pushed back on that motion.
6: There's no way to determine what the deliberations are, who's correct, who's incorrect, nor should we.
3: The jury will return Friday to try and break their impasse and perhaps reach a verdict.
2: Fox's Gernal Scott. Authorities in Minneapolis releasing more information after yesterday's deadly shooting in an apartment building. They say the suspect, preliminarily identified as Carlton Johnson, had been investigated in June for displaying a handgun. Court documents show Johnson was facing eviction and had threatened a fellow resident in the months leading up to the shooting. The shooting began just outside the building's entrance during a custody exchange.
7: It appeared it was an arranged exchange of custody at that point in time.
2: Superintendent of Minnesota Bureau of Criminal Apprehension Drew Evans says Johnson shot and killed two people when he went to the ninth floor of the building, but it's not clear if they were deliberately targeted. Johnson was killed in an exchange of gunfire with police. Five others were wounded. The child was not hurt. The Trump administration has again asked the Supreme Court to let it move ahead with restrictions on mail ballots before the midterm elections, even as legal wrangling over the executive order continues in lower courts. And Missouri's top court has blocked the Trump-backed U.S. House map from being used in November

0: gun. Court documents show Johnson was facing eviction and had threatened a fellow resident in the months leading up to the shooting. The shooting began just outside the building's entrance during a custody exchange.
1: It appeared it was an arranged exchange of custody at that point in time.
0: Superintendent of Minnesota Bureau of Criminal Apprehension Drew Evans says Johnson shot and killed two people when he went to the ninth floor of the building, but it's not clear if they were deliberately targeted. Johnson was killed in an exchange of gunfire with police. Five others were wounded. The child was not hurt. The Trump administration has again asked the Supreme Court to let it move ahead with restrictions on mail ballots before the midterm elections, even as legal wrangling over the executive order continues in lower courts. And Missouri's top court has blocked the Trump-backed U.S. House map from being used in November.

0: Download it now.
1: Activist and author Gloria Steinem has died.
2: Journalist, feminist, and activist Gloria Steinem's death was announced on social media by her foundation, which said she died on Wednesday at her home in New York City, quote, surrounded by some of the many who loved her. Steinem, who became the face of the fight for women's rights, got her start as a journalist in the 1960s, famously going undercover as a waitress at the New York Playboy Club, then writing an expose on the low pay and working conditions. She co-founded Ms. Magazine and spent decades advocating for women's rights in the workplace, as well as the right to abortion through political organizing. She was honored for her civil rights work with a Presidential Medal of Freedom in 2013. Gloria Steinem was 92. In New York City, Tanya J. Powers, Fox News.
1: The Southeastern Conference has filed a federal lawsuit against Louisiana State University, accusing the school of recruiting professional athletes, as athletes are hoping to join LSU under new NCAA rules allowing 5 years of competition. The suit seeks to prevent the university from violating the SEC's rights by associating with conduct contrary to the mission of the conference. High-tech manufacturers, 8 universities, and the U.S. government setting up a partnership to build a skilled American workforce.
3: Manufacturers, including those from South Korea, Japan, and India, will participate along with U.S. manufacturers. Stanford is coming up with the curriculum, and sessions will be held there and at 7 other participating universities to train people on everything from factory design, assembly line engineering, industrial automation, defense production, and more. Secretary of State Marco Rubio said the U.S. made a huge mistake when we stopped building things.
4: We woke up to the reality just a few years ago that we are suddenly, as a nation, dangerously dependent on other nations for all sorts of things that we need.
3: A State Department release says American advanced manufacturers will need nearly 4 million workers by the year 2033.
1: Fox's Jessica Rosenthal. I'm Lisa Lucera. This is Fox News.
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0: The All-American.

0: conditions. She co-founded Ms. Magazine and spent decades advocating for women's rights in the workplace, as well as the right to abortion through political organizing. She was honored for her civil rights work with a Presidential Medal of Freedom in 2013. Gloria Steinem was 92. In New York City, Tanya J. Powers, Fox News.
1: The Southeastern Conference has filed a federal lawsuit against Louisiana State University, accusing the school of recruiting professional athletes, as athletes are hoping to join LSU under new NCAA rules allowing 5 years of competition. The suit seeks to prevent the university from violating the SEC's rights by associating with conduct contrary to the mission of the conference. High-tech manufacturers, 8 universities, and the U.S. government setting up a partnership to build a skilled American workforce.
2: Manufacturers, including those from South Korea, Japan, and India, will participate along with U.S. manufacturers. Stanford is coming up with the curriculum, and sessions will be held there and at 7 other participating universities to train people on everything from factory design, assembly line engineering, industrial automation, defense production, and more. Secretary of State Marco Rubio said the U.S. made a huge mistake when we stopped building things.
3: We woke up to the reality just a few years ago that we are suddenly, as a nation, dangerously dependent on other nations for all sorts of things that we need.
2: A State Department release says American advanced manufacturers will need nearly 4 million workers by the year 2033.
1: Fox's Jessica Rosenthal. I'm Lisa Lucera. This is Fox News.
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10: 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Please stand by. 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Please stand by. 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Please stand by. 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Please stand by. 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Please stand by. 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We apologize for the inconvenience. Your program will return in a few short moments. Please stand by. 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We apologize for the inconvenience. Your program will return in a few short moments. Please stand by.

0: you know, personal stories don't appeal to some people, but they very much appeal to other people. And Casey Anthony didn't appeal to me back in the day, but it was so big that they reformatted the entirety of HLN to become around the clock true crime coverage. Yeah. Because if you'll remember, we had Casey Anthony, and then there was another one. Jessica, am I getting the first name right? What was it? Was it the girl that was murdered in the Caribbean?
1: Oh,
0: remember?
1: Yeah. Gabby Petito?
2: No, no, no. She was the Utah one. Oh, God. What's her name?
0: And she was killed by Euron, Euro dude, who ran off.
2: Yes. On some Caribbean island.
0: Natalie Holloway.
1: Natalie Holloway.
2: Natalie Holloway.
1: Oh, 05.
0: Yeah. So you had, and even though it takes me 12 minutes, just like the president, this is the weave. I'm coming around full circle.
1: We believe in you.
0: You had a succession of true crime trials that buoyed HLN. Its ratings went way up. Casey Anthony, Natalie Holloway, Lacey Peterson was another
2: Lacey
0: one.
2: Peterson.
0: So you had this, like, three in a row, and then it dried up. There was no, like, national trial that everybody cared about. And they tried. I remember they tried to, like, focus on this one or focus on that one, and it didn't rate, and it didn't work. And HLN ultimately imploded. Remember one time, HLN was Nancy Grace, Dr. Drew. I can't remember who else was in primetime. And I don't remember what they did after true crime imploded. But this is a long way around the block to say, do you think this is cyclical? We're living in a true crime moment. Candace Owens doing Charlie Kirk is true crime. That's what she's doing, mixed in with anti-Zionism. You know, this Lindsey Clancy is true crime.
2: But it's national.
0: What's the other one? Do we have a third?
2: It's National Enquirer right true crime. That, I think, is the difference between us. I think they've taken these cases and they've kind of made them this weird kind of entertainment in this Orwellian world that we live in, that it's not about the case. It's not about the crime. It becomes about all of the sideshow stuff that people are creating.
1: It's the internet detective.
2: Yeah. So, you know, like when you look at what Candace Owens is doing, she's just like, well, here, I'm going to throw out a theory that has no one else is throwing out, and it can't be disproven. It's just, this is what I feel. And it becomes this other sideshow thing. Like even now with you know, what's going on in this Clancy trial, this thing that everyone has to, for whatever reason, try to connect to one of the you know, I feel like I connect with her. First of all, if you do, you should be in a hospital. You know, second of all, no, you don't have to connect with everybody in a trial. You could just sit back, watch, and say, oh my God, we're going to learn something about psychosis or whatever this is. So, you know, this notion that people have to inject themselves, because again, we live in a society that's me, me, me. And for whatever reason, people have to play a role in these cases. So I think it's,
0: but
2: this National Enquirer thing.
0: A fad. That's what I'm getting at.
2: No,
0: like,
2: no. I think cop shows, when court shows,
0: you
2: have
0: made
2: always
0: the joke.
2: Sold.
0: You made the joke until we're on to the next trial. That's what you said.
2: Yeah.
0: And I'm not, well, there's still like, we know people care about Tyler Robinson. We know people care about Luigi Mangione if that goes to trial in December. But I wonder if, like everything else, this is a trend, a fad that does not last.
1: I'm surprised Lindsey Clancy is this big, because it is Massachusetts localized. It's not Charlie Kirk being murdered. It's not these bigger stories. It's not a CEO being killed. You know what I mean? It's like just a smaller story.
0: What is Natalie Holloway? What is Casey Anthony?
1: Well, that's on a vacation. There's on a vacation. I guess it's because, I mean, she did kill her children. That's rare, but it's just,
3: Casey Anthony was Orlando. But, like, the thing is, it's, can people glom onto it? Can they project
1: Right. That's true.
2: Can they inject themselves? Can they inject themselves into the story?
1: Exactly. Yeah, that's true. Because everyone's been on vacation. They worry about being killed, you know, or, like, kidnapped.
2: Can you personalize it?
1: Yeah.
2: Yeah.
1: Exactly.
2: And I don't think it's going to go away, because the one thing we've seen, look, in entertainment, look at movies, look at TV shows. People love court cases. They love that type of drama, because you know why? There's an outcome with regards to, you know, you become invested and there's a consequence. And people love that kind of stuff. People love the weight of consequence. Look at court TV and court TV shows. I mean, the wealthiest person ever on television is Judge Judy. Mm-hmm. I mean, think about that.
0: But that's not true crime.
2: No,
0: that's
2: it's not. But it's again, it's the whole thing
1: people
2: of
1: still
2: court.
1: Watch it all
2: yeah,
1: the time.
2: It's court. People love court stuff. People love cop stuff. It's always been a Law and Order thing because I think it's relatable on every level.
0: Yeah,
3: Watch out for the new judge.
2: He's just going to say I disagree and walk out of the room. What the hell conversation is this? What the hell?
0: Now that I know, now that I know it rage baits him so much, I think I'm going to do it a lot.
2: What the hell is
0: I'm
2: that?
0: I'm literally going to say I disagree and
2: I
0: walk out of the room.
2: Away.
1: And then you win.
2: Oh, it's debating skills.
0: No, I think
2: I
0: everything.
2: Disagree, Judge. I walks out of the courtroom. You would have been a great lawyer.
0: It is frustrating to be on the other end of that.
1: Yeah.
0: What? No, I think everything's cyclical. I think Cops was popular, then it wasn't. I think even your invocation of Judge Judy, she's not big anymore. And
2: she's
0: I know there was
2: TV.
0: Judge Joe yeah. Brown.
3: Hold on. Cops,
0: everything
3: Cops
0: does
3: was
0: this.
3: Popular, but it progressed into things like Life, PD, and stuff like that.
1: Yeah.
3: So it's
1: yeah.
3: still very popular. It's just a popular in a different way.
1: Mm-hmm. But that's something that people would leave
0: yeah,
1: on TV,
0: even that,
1: and it would just be on.
3: Still very popular.
2: Unsolved Mysteries, all of that. Was that one where Robert Stack did it for years? Unsolved Crimes, whatever it was. People love that stuff. You can women, all they do is watch how to murder somebody shows on TV, whatever those channels are. You know, they just sit there and
0: isn't that wild?
2: With their blanket, their popcorn, and watch. Yeah, how can I murder my husband and boyfriend and get away with it shows? Yeah.
4: News, sports, and talk. Will Kane.

0: Even that.
1: And it was just beyond.
2: Still very popular.
3: Unsolved Mysteries, all of that. Was that one with Robert Stack did it for years? Unsolved Crimes, whatever it was. People love that stuff. You can women, all they do is watch how to murder somebody shows on TV, whatever those channels are. You know, they just sit there and with their blanket, their popcorn, and watch. Yeah, how can I murder my husband and boyfriend and get away with it shows? Yeah.
4: News, sports, and talk. Will Kane.

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1: Fox News, I'm Tom Graham. For a sixth time, the jury in the Lindsey Clancy trial is dismissed for the day without reaching a verdict.
2: Remember the instructions that I've given you over and over again. Stay away from any coverage about this. Don't talk about this case.
1: Judge William Sullivan, the jury deliberating the fate of Clancy, a Massachusetts mom who admitted to killing her three children. The defense argues she's not criminally responsible because she suffered from postpartum psychosis. Aviation company Electra looking to start offering flights on hybrid electric planes.
3: These planes will be meant to go about 250 miles, but they can go up to 1,000 and potentially bridge the gap for people who live far away from major airports. They hope eventually it'll be about the same cost as ordering an Uber.
1: Fox Business Network's Connor Hansen, America, is listening to Fox News.

0: Welcome back to Will Kane Country. We're still hanging out with comedian Vince August. We got in this debate this morning. I think it was a debate. I think Dan disagreed with me. Patrick was quiet and then said, Elon Musk agrees with me.
1: What am I supposed to? What am I supposed to talk, Will? They're like three of you just overpowering the conversation. I'm just there to get the elements. There, buddy. It's not worth it.
0: Yeah. I feel it. Just for the record.
1: I have a lot

0: Welcome back to Will Kane Country. We're still hanging out with comedian Vince August. We got in this debate this morning. I think it was a debate. I think Dan disagreed with me. Patrick was quiet and then said, Elon Musk agrees with me.
1: What am I supposed to talk, Will? They're like three of you just overpowering the conversation. I'm just there to get the elements. There, buddy. It's not worth it.
0: Yeah. I feel it, just for the record.
1: I have a lot of opinions,
0: trying to get in.
2: Guy prepares the whole show and doesn't
1: it's not even
2: say
1: worth
2: anything.
1: It.
2: Yeah.
1: What the hell?
2: All he does is work on preparing the show, and then there's...
1: I'm a dog that's been kicked over and over again.
3: Wow.
1: Okay. You just kind of like and just lie in your
0: bed. And there's something about the dog that you feel like deserves it. You're like...
2: It's like a teacher's assistant just sitting in the corner of the room.
3: So messed up.
0: I can hear him every once in a while trying to get in. I'm like, nah.
3: You do it on purpose.
0: So we were talking about data centers, right? And I said, you don't know, an argument for data centers is the rise of AI. And everybody said, whoa, what? Like, why would that be a good thing? Like, why? And I was like, because I am currently of the opinion that one of the worst things facing humanity is social media. And I know, okay, old man yells at cloud or whatever on social media. Let me show you something. It's a chart that we have done a lot, and this ties to maybe the true crime thing we were talking about a minute ago. The split between men and women, liberal and conservative, right? Okay, it doesn't really even matter if you think liberal's good, conservative's bad, or vice versa. It doesn't matter. Look at the divergence. Look how widely we have diverged over where we were for an extended period of time. And then you go, when did this happen? Because it's a pretty steep curve, especially for women getting more liberal. And the answer is, you would look at that graph and you'd go about somewhere between 2008 and 2012. That's sort of where. Now, when I saw this, the person on social media that was posting it, I felt like was pointing the finger at Obama. Like, that's when we all started to go our separate ways. But it also correlates to another thing, and that is the rise of social media specifically on your smartphone. We had Facebook and we had MySpace prior to these years, okay? But we were at a computer, and they were not the same thing that we have today. And then starting in about 2009, we get X and Instagram and everything in the palm of our hand all day long. And like this Lindsey Clancy thing, I think this social media thing is, I mean, again, it's like, yeah, well, you're stating the obvious. It's really bad for us. Really bad. And so what I said is, I actually think the biggest threat to social media is AI. Dan disagreed. AI is integrated into everything. It's integrated into social media. Yes, of course. Algorithms, so forth. But the progression of AI and what it becomes, which is reliant on data center growth, is going to eat up the hours that you used to give to strangers on social media. Okay? So envision the future of AI however you want to envision it. I actually think human beings end up with a relationship with their AI, meaning it's more like something you confide in, something you talk with, something that gives you compliments, something that gives you feedback on the way you're dressed. I think it develops into a full-on relationship, right? And if that is what you're doing, both in terms of

0: spending time, Vince, and satisfying a base human need. Social media is feeding a very, very, very base level human need. It's not connection. It's not relationships. It is a form of attention. See me. I don't want to be anonymous. Give me likes. Give me the modern day currency, these things. But the motion is still the same. We want to be seen. We want to have other people interact with us, even if we think, by the way, we know now 50-60% of social media is fake. I mean, bots, algos, AI. My point is, I envision a future in the not too far distant timeline where you're actually getting all those base level human needs from your AI, and you don't need to be on TikTok collecting likes.
1: I disagree.
2: He agrees with me.
3: Walk away, Vince.
1: No, I really do, though. I disagree. No, I'm going to tell you why I disagree. Because I think AI is more foundational in an infrastructure way and not competitive against social media. I think AI is going to be a new type of infrastructure for computer use, for businesses, for all of those things. I think the thing about social media, the thing about Instagram, YouTube, all of this stuff is you're still dependent upon a person's ego. You have to go to basic psychology, ego,
0: yes.
1: And id.
0: Yes.
1: And ego will always be.
0: This is where I am, Vince.
1: Yeah. Ego is always, I'm the star of my show on Instagram. I'm the star of my show on Facebook. And the way I interact with the characters, the role players in my show, is through Instagram, Facebook, YouTube, whatever
2: that
1: might
2: be.
1: With other people.
2: Yeah.
1: With other people.
2: That's the factor.
1: You're not going to get, and listen, of course, there's bots responding to all kinds of stuff. I don't think you're going to get that from AI. The hard part is knowing the difference between who are the people, who are the AI. And when people do comment on things now, is it going to be their true comment, or is it, look, I know what I want to say. I'm going to throw this through AI first, though, so it cleans it up and says it in a better way. Yeah, that. But again, that's why I'm saying it's going to be foundational, be more infrastructure use. I don't think they're competitive against each other.
0: I do. I disagree.
2: People will always need people's attention.
0: I don't think, for the record, I'm not arguing that social media gets eradicated. Like, newspapers are still around. We'll have social media. But the amount of time that you're giving to it and the amount of people giving their time to it both will go down. And we're coming at it from the same place, arriving at a different location. What I mean is, I'm thinking about the same base level stuff, ego and id, okay? Mm-hmm. And it's like, really, you know, Maslow's hierarchy of needs is sort of what a human being needs. But like, we're talking about, why are you on TikTok giving your Lindsey Clancy theory? Like, what is it really?
1: Endorphin rush.
2: Community.
1: Endorphin rush.
2: It's community,
1: yeah,
2: too.
0: It most certainly is not community.
2: And so that person agrees with me.
1: Yes, I completely disagree.
2: It's mainly because, like, I want people to agree with my take, and I'm going to find this community of people agreeing with my take, and that makes me feel better.
1: Right.
2: About my take.
1: I want my take to get likes.
2: Exactly.
1: It makes me feel better about me.
2: Exactly. That's different.
0: That's not community. Yes. What you described, Vince, and what Dan described are different things. Collecting like is not a community. That is a digital currency feeding your ego. A community is a group of people forming a connection and having a relationship. People in the old days, MySpace, maybe you could make an argument for community. But in the modern day algorithm world of social media, there is no community.
1: Oh, the community.
0: It's not.
1: No, the community is the tribe.
2: But yeah, it's like the mom talk thing.
1: Yeah.
2: It's a community. There are niches where you want to belong to something. So all these women are belonging.
0: They may be in the same herd, feeding from
2: the same pellet. That's what I mean.
0: But they're not a real community.
2: Oh, no.
0: They're
2: not like they're talking outside of it.
1: Right. No.
4: The way social media works is the niche. The niche is forced to you through the algorithm. And so if you're in the same niche, you do become part of the same.
2: Well, like what came first, the idea or the, you know.
4: Right. So, like, if you wanted to watch the algorithm
0: what I'm saying,
4: on TikTok.
0: What I'm saying, Vince, is, okay, first of all, play Elon Musk. First, let's play. This is not necessarily him disagreeing with me, but it serves the purpose.
5: Then when you make the robots will Well, the robots will start manufacturing the robots. So you get a recursive effect. So it starts off very, very slowly, but then it grows at an explosive rate. So if you say like 10 years from now, I would say there are well over a billion humanoid robots.
6: Wow.
5: And the productivity per robot will be probably five times that of a human, meaning that the productivity in 10 years of humanoid robots, and I think this is a conservative estimate, by the way, this is one I'd be willing to put serious money betting on, that there will be at least a billion robots.
0: Man, okay.
2: He's a robot himself.
0: A billion robots. Which, by the way, I'm using that and AI almost interchangeably. Mm-hmm. Of course, the robot's going to be running on something, and that something that it's running on is basically an artificial intelligence.
1: Totally. Right.
0: So I think that ego id thing that needs satisfaction, Vince, I'm not saying we'll be 100% satiated. Again, I'm not doing a 100-0 game. 100% satiated by your relationship with that humanoid robot, but it will be eating, just like your Netflix viewing has eaten into your newspaper reading time, and for many, many people eradicated it, right? Or whatever it may be, or your TikTok time has eaten into your cable television viewing time. It's going to eat, there's only so much time in a day. And because it can satisfy some of this ego id stuff, it's going to eat into the market for people posting Lindsey Clancy theories on TikTok.
2: Some.
0: I'm not, don't argue against me suggesting that I'm saying it's going to eradicate it.
1: No,
0: I'm not saying that. But what I'm saying is, for some large percentage of these, we'll call them women, who feel the need to speak into their phone and share it on TikTok, will instead go, hey, Claude, what do you think about this?
1: I think this.
0: And Claude will not tell you. Claude will not argue with you if you don't want it to.
2: It's not satisfying.
0: It will tell you you're right. It'll tell you you're smart. It'll tell you you're beautiful. It will do the ego things that you need it to do.
1: And I think this is why I'm disagreeing with you. I think that will happen on small scales for people with very niche things that feel they can't talk to another human about what their niche thing is. But when you're talking about big stories and you're talking about like this Clancy story, I think that's one. And also, don't forget, there's people outside the courtroom. There's too much human interaction with this that makes it one of those things where this is women associating with women that have gone through postpartum. A robot's not going to be able to give you that back.
2: It's not satisfying enough.
1: Right.
2: Like telling you you're right and you're great. It is not. People know because you know it's fake. You know it's not real.
0: In a way, what I'm arguing
4: until Will gets
0: is,
4: what he wants.
0: What do I want?
4: You know what you want. Suzanne's already on to you. She knows it's coming.
0: Who's on to me?
4: Suzanne in the chat. Suzanne Nico in the chat. She's on to you. She
0: what's
4: knows
0: she saying?
4: Coming. She's saying, when is Will going to start talking about the sex robots? Yeah.
1: Sex robot.
2: Obsessed with the sex robot.
1: Poor Ed is going to be replaced by a Roomba picking up his nicotine patches.
0: I won't even need Ed in a little bit. It'll just be, you know, the minute that thing falls,
1: just
0: it's like
1: just a little R2-D2 going around picking up stuff.
0: Robots here, Mexicans hardest hit.
7: The show that tackles the late.

0: other times of the day she's reading your mood, it's going to be like,
1: oh, dude, I
0: not
1: disagree.
0: Not now. Not now. Don't argue with him.
2: It's artificial.
0: Why do you think it's not going to be that good?
1: Because it's not another person that we're so used to. We are communal in nature. Yeah. We really are.
2: With our own species.
1: Right. And I know all of these people that are talking about this stuff, you know, Elon Musk, who's part robot himself.
2: Yeah, he's gone already.
1: Yeah, the Facebook guy. Again, I live in a community where I walk my dog, I'm around people, and no one's missing that.
0: You're old.
1: Yeah, I am. I'll admit it. No, that maybe that's part of it. And young people that maybe need to find that niche again because, you know, they identify as this very specific non-binary vegan this, that, and you want to put that into a computer and spit somebody out that's going to agree with you. But trust me, that gets boring because you don't change as a person until you're challenged. You have to be
0: You're constipated in how you're envisioning this. Why are you limiting it? By the way, Instagram reads your face now. It reads your eyes. It sees where you linger. They say that Instagram can see pleasure or displeasure on your face and adjust the algorithm as it goes to give you things. Yeah, pupil dilation, all these things.
1: Okay.
0: So why are you telling me that Claudette won't read you all day long and give you what you need? And by the way, you're just thinking that means complacency, subservience, and agreement. Wait. But it's smarter than that. It knows that's not what you always want. It knows you're Italian. It knows it's time to talk back to Vince.
2: But
0: he digs that stuff.
2: Are already anti-AI, right?
1: Yeah.
2: Aren't there some people rebelling? Connor's telling me, yes, people are rebelling against AI already as young people. So I just don't see this progression even going. Older people want AI more, I think, than younger people.
3: No, also, Will, this goes against
0: Hold on, let's not let Patrick talk. Let's move on. Does everybody feel like moving on?

0: Welcome back to Will Kane Country. We're still hanging out with comedian Vince August. The AI humanoid robot thing is going to be a relationship. And in that way, it begins to replace human relationships. Even my argument on the sex thing has been extreme, although accurate, that it's even going to replace physical relationships.
1: Like dating.
0: And as you go down the chain and it replaces relationships, dude, these things that are happening on TikTok, they're not real relationships. This is stranger stuff.
1: But they're still
0: and
1: people.
0: And it replaces strangers. Dan, it replaces strangers like that. Like that. Wait till it comes for your wife.
1: I disagree.
0: It replaces the strangers first.
2: No.
0: The wife, well, maybe it replaces the wife first and you keep the strangers. That's going to say really ugly things about us.
2: Dude,
0: you're going to have to lose. Keep the strangers on TikTok.
1: You're going to have to lose some of your humanity.
0: Claude, replace my wife, but please don't touch my TikTok friends.
2: And again, maybe this is me, but I don't care. You get bored in a relationship where someone's agreeing with you all the time.
1: Exactly.
2: That's why that's not going to happen.
0: Vince, Claude will be whatever you want her to be. She'll be Italian, passionate, angry if that's what you want. She'll on a dime flip into Asian subservient. Whatever you want.
1: You ever seen Blade Runner?
0: All day long.
2: Dude, that's,
0: by the way,
2: right.
0: For men, you're going to get variety. You're not even going to know you need it. She's going to know it. She's like, look at Vince's mood.
1: I disagree.
0: Claudette is going to look at Vince's mood and be like, this is a moment. This is a moment for Paulina the Italian. And you're going to have
2: it.
0: And then it's going to be...

0: for the record, Vince, you're getting rave reviews. I don't know about from the militia. I don't know what they think of you. If I rewound the clock to your ancestors, their last name's not August, right?
1: No, my last name's not August. That's my stage name. My
0: stage name?
1: First name, middle name. Yeah.
2: My created by an AI
1: robot. My full legal name is Vincenzo August Sicari. So you know the movie Sicario?
2: Yeah.
1: The Italian version of that doesn't have the O at the end. And August was a mistake at the

0: hospital.
1: Oh my gosh. I never even knew a long line of assassins is amongst us.
0: Yes.
1: A long line of Italian, Sicilian assassins.
2: Wait,
1: turned comedian. I'm going to call Tom Homan right now. Cesario, I can't say it, but it means assassin.
2: Didn't even come close.
1: Italian.
2: Didn't even come close to
1: Tom.
2: That.
1: Yeah. 1211 Avenue Americas right now. Yes. Yes. Okay. All right. Thanks. In fact, can we book you at 3 o'clock Central Time on the Will Cain Show? Have him in manacles, please. Thank you. That's a good tease for the Will Cain Show later. Make sure you check out Vince August at Vince. Is it Vince Runs His Mouth?
3: No, that's Tim Young. It's Vince August 23.
2: What the hell was that? I've been on this show now for 3 months. It's like I'm just meeting the guy.
4: That was such a Freudian slip.
2: Talk about sociopath. Jesus.
3: I gave him a bio every day.
4: Vince Runs His Mouth.
2: This is the guy who shows up for the show.
1: The funny thing is, I didn't read it.
2: No, he throws on a earpiece.
1: I know Vince good enough. Yeah. I don't need to. I know Vince. I don't need to read his bio.
2: 11:59 with 58 seconds. He comes throwing a earpiece on this guy. Gee.
1: Check him out at Vince Runs His Mouth. We'll see you again next time.

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2: 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Simon Owen in London.
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2: Still deadlocked. I'm Lisa LaSera, Fox News. The jury in the Lindsey Clancy trial went home after a six-day of deliberations without a verdict, as defense attorney Kevin Reddington blamed one juror for holding up the process, claiming that person is not following the court's instructions when it comes to reasonable doubt.
5: If we come back here in a half an hour with a mistrial because of a juror that has just spurned the instructions of this court, it's a shame. It's a real shame.
2: Plymouth County Assistant DA Jennifer Sprague.
6: There's no way to determine what the deliberations are, who's correct, who's incorrect, nor should we attempt to, because that's part of deliberations.
2: Clancy has admitted to strangling her three young children in 2023, but her defense says she suffered from postpartum psychosis. Prosecutors say she knew what she was doing. The Missouri Supreme Court has unanimously blocked new congressional districts backed by President Trump from being used in the November election and has ordered a statewide vote on whether to uphold or reject the new map. The Trump administration is asking the U.S. Supreme Court to lift a federal judge's order that blocks restrictions on mail-in voting.
7: The administration wants the Supreme Court to lift a temporary block issued by a federal judge in Boston, who's considering an extension.
8: The Postal Service's responsibility is to deliver ballots, not determine who may vote.
7: Tamika Simmons is general counsel for a sorority, one of the plaintiffs arguing the Trump executive order is unconstitutional. Under the changes, states would upload lists of eligible voters to a new online portal, which would track mail-in ballots. But it's not clear when that would be fully operational.
2: Fox's Lisa Brady. North Carolina is set to begin sending ballots to voters who requested them. Former Fox Sports analyst Mark Sanchez expected to plead guilty to charges ahead of a trial stemming from a fight last October outside an Indianapolis hotel where he was stabbed.

0: has just spurned the instructions of this court. It's a shame. It's a real shame.
1: Plymouth County Assistant DA Jennifer Sprague.
2: There's no way to determine what the deliberations are, who's correct, who's incorrect, nor should we attempt to, because that's part of deliberations.
1: Clancy has admitted to strangling her three young children in 2023, but there, her defense says she suffered from postpartum psychosis. Prosecutors say she knew what she was doing. The Missouri Supreme Court has unanimously blocked new congressional districts backed by President Trump from being used in the November election and has ordered a statewide vote on whether to uphold or reject the new map. The Trump administration is asking the U.S. Supreme Court to lift a federal judge's order that blocks restrictions on mail-in voting.
3: The administration wants the Supreme Court to lift a temporary block issued by a federal judge in Boston, who's considering an extension.
4: The Postal Service's responsibility is to deliver ballots, not determine who may vote.
3: Tamika Simmons is general counsel for a sorority, one of the plaintiffs arguing the Trump executive order is unconstitutional. Under the changes, states would upload lists of eligible voters to a new online portal, which would track mail-in ballots. But it's not clear when that would be fully operational.
1: Fox's Lisa Brady. North Carolina is set to begin sending ballots to voters who requested them. Former Fox Sports analyst Mark Sanchez expected to plead guilty to charges ahead of a trial stemming from a fight last October outside an Indianapolis hotel where he was stabbed.

0: Download it now.
1: Tens of thousands of customers remain without power in southeastern Texas due to rains and other impacts related to this week's tropical storm.
2: Utility companies such as Entergy and others are working to restore electric service in coastal Texas, struck by what was Tropical Storm Eduard earlier this week. Impacts are even affecting Houston, where certain school districts are working with delayed start days or are outright closed. Eduard is now a remnant low-pressure system, but still has the capability of intense rains and flash flooding. Shelters are still open, including in areas northeast of Houston plagued by flooding. Eben Brown, Fox News.
1: The Trump administration says excavation work will start over the next 2 weeks on the site where it plans to build a gilded arch. The arch, which is planned to be 250 feet tall, will stand between the Lincoln Memorial and Arlington National Cemetery. A lawsuit has been filed challenging the planned construction. Little change in the number of new unemployment claims for last week.
3: New claims for unemployment benefits rose, but just by 2,000 in the week ending August 29th to 206,000. Continuing claims, those remaining on benefits, also rose to 1.77 million for the week ending August 22nd. There were more people receiving layoff notices last month. U.S.-based employers announced more than 52,000 job cuts in August. Outplacement firm Challenger Gray & Christmas says layoffs were up 58% from July, but were down from a year ago. Procter & Gamble and Estee Lauder were among those announcing cuts. There were also cuts at Tyson Foods. Janico Selda, Fox News.
1: The average rate on a 30-year mortgage has climbed to its highest rate in 13 months to 6.71% from 6.66 last week. That's according to mortgage buyer Freddie Mac. A year ago, the average rate was 6.5%. I'm Lisa Lacerra. This is Fox News.
4: Hi, I'm Greg Gutfeld along with Emily Campagno, Jessica Tarloff, Charlie Hurd, and a raisin is her beanbag chair. Dana Perino, The Five. Fox News alert, the jury getting dismissed for the day in the Lindsey Clancy murder trials. With still no unanimous verdict reached, Brian Yenis is at the courthouse.

0: in Plymouth, Massachusetts, with more. Brian.
1: Greg, good evening. Well, after 37 hours of deliberations over the last 6 days, this jury is still deadlocked. And for the first time, we're getting some real insight as to why. Lindsey Clancy's attorney, Kevin Reddington, just moments ago after court said that a fourth note sent by this jury said that 11 jurors have made a decision, but one juror, quote, refuses or will not apply reasonable doubt. It appears there is concern about one juror in this that is not understanding or refusing to follow the jury instruction about what it means to have reasonable doubt. The judge spoke to each juror individually before he reread that jury instruction. In court, Lindsey Clancy's attorney, Kevin Reddington, was upset. He thought the judge's instruction and questioning did not go far enough. Reddington argued that one juror should be replaced with an alternate. The prosecution and the judge disagreed.
2: I request that my motion is to remove this juror that refuses to listen to your instruction on reasonable doubt.
3: There's no way to determine what the deliberations are, who's correct, who's incorrect, and nor should we attempt to, because that's part of deliberations.
4: I don't feel it's appropriate for me to say I agree with one juror or 11.
1: Again, this note was never read in court, and we do not know how this jury is split, either for or against Lindsey Clancy. Obviously, Kevin Reddington is acting as though this juror is going against his case. Now, ultimately, it's important to realize here that Massachusetts is different than most of the country. In Massachusetts, the prosecution must prove beyond a reasonable doubt that Lindsey Clancy was sane at the time that she strangled her children. In other states, it's the opposite. The defendant must prove that they were insane. And so that is another thing to keep in mind here as we discuss what reasonable doubt is. Greg.
0: Thanks, Brian. All right. And now to President Trump telling swing state Republicans last night that he's got their back with a plan to blitz the country for 35 candidates in the final stretch.
5: I will be with you 100% all the way to November. I went up to the speaker and it was blowing so hard that actually, you know, for years I had to suffer with people saying he wears a wig. I don't wear a wig. A friend of mine, very, very heavy. He's a very obese person. And then I have some other fat drugs. I said, are you taking this stuff? Yeah. I said, it's not working. You look like shit. Whether you're a good president or a great president, you lose the midterms. We're going to turn that around because there's no reason for it.
0: And that's just a warm-up for next week's Trumpapalooza, the GOP holding a midterms convention in Dallas over two nights to create some buzz ahead of November, with Trump set to speak both nights, much to the delight of crusty lizard man Carville, who wants Dems to go all in on the Don.
6: Why do they need to be for anything? That people are going to vote on Trump. And my advice to Democrats is don't just do nothing. Stand there. And you can say what you... This is going to be about one thing and one thing only. Do you want to continue in the same direction as Trump, or do you want to slow this train down?
0: All right, Dana, this is going to be a first-time thing, this convention. What do you think the midterm... What would be the agenda?
7: Well, I think that the president's telegraphed that pretty well. The timing of it is good, right? Mm-hmm. So people tend to pay attention more to the midterms right after Labor Day. So this is taking place 2 days after Labor Day. So that's good on that front. He also told all the members of Congress who usually win their districts by 20 points, he's like, don't call me. Mm-hmm. I'm going to focus on these 35. Compare this to Biden. There's no way that Biden could have campaigned for 35 candidates. Now, these 35 candidates... He's coming, and he's going to be there for them. And they've started doing some ads that said, here's the things that we've done. Let's talk about the big, beautiful bill, the tax cuts, no tax on tips, no tax on Social Security, the Trump accounts, some of the energy pieces. But then there are some other things, right, that people are factoring into it, like gas prices at the moment. And they're whatever else people are wanting to vote on. I don't think people are going to the polls to vote on the ballroom, for example. Mm-hmm. But there will be a situation where you have a small number of competitive seats. 35, that's actually, I think it's a pretty big target. I don't think even there's really 35 competitive seats, but he says he's going to go to them. I also note this, that in some ways, you could look at a nightmare scenario for Republicans if the election were held today, but it's not being held today. All of this is going to happen in the next 8 weeks. You could also say, you know what, the president, even if he loses the House and keeps the Senate, I would say that's he'd probably consider that a pretty big win.
0: That's usually the case in these situations.
7: Yes,
0: I remember Obama getting shellacked.
7: And in Bush in 06. Mm-hmm. Bush in

0: 2002 gain seat. That was an anomaly after 9/11. But there's also something else happening. The DSA is hurting the Democrats. There's just no doubt about it. If you look at some of these surveys that came out recently about who's the most enthusiastic to vote, Republicans or Democrats, I learned today that if you look at August 5th, all of a sudden, Republican enthusiasm for voting went up. Guess what happened August 5th? Let me take you to the way, way back machine. El Sayed won the nomination in Michigan, and he wants to be out there. He's going to be out there. He's going to be an issue. That's why Debbie Dingell of Michigan is saying, I don't want to talk about him or Hassan Piker anymore. I want to talk about other things. But the DSA definitely having an effect. Here's the caveat. I would say candidate quality matters and on both sides, and I think that there are some on the Republican side that aren't great. And so President Trump's going to have to try to pull them across the line. And the second thing is, President Trump, when he's out there, he energizes his base. And this is really the last time to vote for him. But he also energizes the people that are against him. Yeah. And that energizes them as well.
1: Yeah, could cancel each other out. Jessica, I go to you. Dana brings up a good point that you started seeing the Republicans gain ground when the DSA kind of became prominent. Is it because the Dems are now kind of looking like fellow travelers because they're not fighting hard enough against the DSA? Is it your fault? Go ahead.
2: Yes.
1: Yes.
2: It is my fault, and I cede my time. We are certainly going to be talking about the rise of the DSA and the DSA candidates. That's exactly how Republicans want it, and there are some Democrats that want it that way, too. Like, Third Way is spending $15 million to fight other Democrats instead of throwing that against Republicans. And I know a lot of centrist Dems who have a problem with that and just think, we will figure out the management of this big tent, but if we don't get into power, we can't do anything. I agreed with what Dana was saying. To a T. In terms of the bad candidates, people are looking at you, Ken Paxton. Donald Trump is even commenting himself on how bad Ken Paxton is. He said three times that he's a terrible dresser. He does bad interviews, which is probably why he doesn't like to do interviews as much. And they need a lot of help. They need Donald Trump on the ground, but they also need his money. And there's a money problem there. John Cornyn's been talking about it, though he's obviously not going to lift a finger. Donald Trump right now is at about 35% approval nationally, but in swing states where he wants to target, it's real bad, too. Minus 14 in Arizona, minus 10 in Florida, minus 23 in Georgia. John Ossoff, you're on your way. Minus 23 in Nevada, minus 16 in North Carolina, Nevada, minus 17 in Ohio, minus 18 in Pennsylvania, and minus 18 in Wisconsin. There's something very interesting going on with how Republicans are talking, and this includes Mike Johnson. They're moving away from the language of Trumpism. They're not talking about being America first. They're not saying, you know, that we're... this is a Donald Trump thing. They're talking about independent leadership now. And there's this guy, Ralph Alvarado, who's running in Kentucky in a district that Trump won by double digits. He has stripped the picture of him and Donald Trump off of his site and all mentions of him. And now he has transformed from an America First fighter to independent.

0: I agreed with what Dana was saying to a T. In terms of the bad candidates, people are looking at you, Ken Paxton. Donald Trump is even commenting himself on how bad Ken Paxton is. He said three times that he's a terrible dresser. He does bad interviews, which is probably why he doesn't like to do interviews as much. And they need a lot of help. They need Donald Trump on the ground, but they also need his money. And there's a money problem there. John Cornyn's been talking about it, though he's obviously not going to lift a finger. Donald Trump right now is at about 35% approval nationally, but in swing states where he wants to target, it's real bad, too. Minus 14 in Arizona, minus 10 in Florida, minus 23 in Georgia. John Ossoff, you're on your way. Minus 23 in Nevada, minus 16 in North Carolina, Nevada, minus 17 in Ohio, minus 18 in Pennsylvania, and minus 18 in Wisconsin. There's something very interesting going on with how Republicans are talking, and this includes Mike Johnson. They're moving away from the language of Trumpism. They're not talking about being America first. They're not saying, you know, that we're... this is a Donald Trump thing. They're talking about independent leadership now. And there's this guy, Ralph Alvarado, who's running in Kentucky in a district that Trump won by double digits. He has stripped the picture of him and Donald Trump off of his site and all mentions of him. And now he has transformed from an America First fighter to independent leadership.
1: That's so funny, because then you guys are now saying America First to cover up your allegiance to an insurgent Marxist community within your party. Sure. You know, I want to move on because you bore me. No, I'm kidding. That was a joke. Charlie.
2: So she brought up Paxton, which she often does. And it always goes to this, they bring up the character thing, and I look at that and I go, like, that's nothing compared to a Marxist ideology. I'd rather take a philanderer over somebody that decides that they want to strip the country away from the presidency, the Senate, the police.
0: James Tallarico doesn't say that.
3: And of course, you know, you can try to blame all of the unpopularity of the party on the DSA, but I don't think that that's actually true. Democrats have done an awful lot to make themselves so unpopular. In places like Nebraska and Montana right now, you actually have the Democrat Party itself, and this is not the DSA, the Democrat Party itself is so deeply unpopular that they can't even field a candidate, and you wind up with these independents who are the Democrat Party has helped get Democrats out of the races so that it was just an independent running against a Republican. So the idea that you know, we're talking about people being unpopular in parts of the country, nobody is more unpopular than the Democrat Party in huge swaths of the country. I do think, along what Dana was saying, that if most Republicans I know, if you had a scenario where Trump comes out of this election losing the House and keeping the Senate, they would be like, sign me up right now. Exactly. I'll take that any day of the week.
2: Well, I think, and that's usually kind of what happens. I mean, you can lose both.
3: Yeah, but it goes to your point, the larger point you were making a minute ago, about the fact that if they got the Senate, they're going to do things like stack the courts.
1: Yeah.
3: They're going to do things like add states. Why? Because all they care about is power. They don't have a single idea that anybody is going to improve anybody's life.
1: Yeah.
3: All they care about is power.
1: And isn't that the point, Emily, of this new convention, is to remind people what could happen if they get both houses, or if they get one house, is that they're gonna drag in these radical ideas. You remember what it was like under Biden, so on.
4: Yes, and also to demonstrate what has been happening for the last 2 years, right, with education, public safety, the border, tax relief, and to remind people that 2024, that election, that wasn't a one-day resistance, that was a mandate for a years-long agenda. I think it's quite telling that Carville's advice is basically stop Trump. I mean, that a congressional majority is not a break, or I don't see it as a brake pedal. It's an enormous amount of power, and we use that power to legislate and, I mean, when they do their job, legislate and control spending. And it's fascinating to me that I think some argue, well, it's because the agenda by the Democrat Party is insufficient, right? So if you unite around Trump, that will help put Democrats back in office. But the reality is that the agenda is frightening. To your point, August 5th, the world changed. That was a massive eclipse. We've been horrified this whole time, but I hope it was the symbol to the moderate Democrats that exist, or maybe the establishment ones that can look themselves in the mirror, that this is a harbinger of what's to come, and it's absolutely frightening. So I see one is asking for a mandate. Republicans should say, this is the mandate you voted for. We have to continue it. People like Carville are simply saying, we're asking for a veto. And when you pull back that curtain of what that veto means, it will result in, you know,

0: sacking the Supreme Court, abolishing the Senate, abolishing the presidency. Absolutely bonkers things that apparently they're all for.
1: All right, coming up, Dems try to macho max for the midterms.

0: Sign up at foxnation.com.
1: Getting drunk on a plane.
2: Five drinks for everybody but the pilot. It's a party. Got the 737.
3: Well, forget kissing babies. Some Democrats think a pumping iron will woo voters this November. The AP summing it up this way. Democrats talk masculinity on campaign trail after years of Trump's bravado. Folks like Michigan Senate nominee Abdul El-Sayed has repeatedly made being a macho man a campaign issue, accusing Republican rival Mike Rogers of beta energy and flexing his high school football credentials. Watch.
4: Given the fact that Mike Rogers, who you agree is a beta, is my opponent, it probably shouldn't be very hard.
5: They're coming at me on football. Mm-hmm. I was the captain of a high school football team. I was like, okay, you want football? You know Oklahoma drill is? How about me and Mike Rogers doing Oklahoma drill right now? I'll show you how much I love football.
6: Seen Mike Rogers and Donald Trump? If that's American masculinity, we're headed in very much the wrong direction. And then there's like eyeliner J.D. Vance.
7: One, two, three. I got it. Come on. Come on. Come on.
8: 315 for one. 315, Habib.
9: That was good. That was really good. That was very impressive. That was very impressive.
3: It's weird to work out with like a Twitch streamer from California, just randomly like that. Anyway, the macho maxing isn't all. The Hill wrote this article about the party trying to rebrand themselves as the normal ones, writing, quote, prospective candidates are imploring their party to be normal while battling among one another over who is the most normal of all. It all looks like a pushback against woke, which many Democrats blame for their losses in 2024. Greg, one, I think this is acknowledgement that the Democrats are saying we have a problem with male voters, but also I've never known a man to be that sensitive about their masculinity, that they have to talk about it so much.
10: Yeah, you're talking to the wrong guy. Mm. I never think about it. But it is kind of a masculine cosplay. When he was asked on Jesse's show about operating on kids, he didn't have a masculine answer. He just like diverted onto like circumcision. And men get that, you know, is supporting men in women's sports and in private spaces, a masculine trait? Hell no. It's the opposite. Men, by nature, are protective sex. We have 50% more muscle mass. It's intertwined. We have an instinctive biological revulsion that is no need to explain to men who pretend to be women to violate women's privacy, their spaces, and exploit them. We don't even have to explain it. But we will sit there and we'll nod along when some woman's making some crazy argument. But this is why woke became such a big joke, because like pornography, when you hear woke, you know it right off the bat. It's anytime you portray something that is false as true. And for men, it's the worst. Women might play along because they don't want to upset the apple cart. You know what I mean? Mm-hmm. No offense. Mm-hmm. No offense. But when we see a 200-pound

0: hairy man in a muumuu demanding a bikini wax from a terrified Korean, you know, vendor. That's woke. And what else is woke and cowardly is when the media or anybody does not stand up in the face of it, which is the problem with Democrat men who quietly, and you know them, Jessica, behind the scenes, say like, oh, this is stupid, this is nuts, but then they don't do anything. As long as the Dems avoid addressing the policies that obviously are false and alienated American people, they're gonna lose. Because just saying we wanna be normal, that article did not have one example of what they meant, of what they meant. Also, last thing, it's hard to be a man and a Democrat when nothing is supposed to be funny. It's very hard.
1: It's difficult.
0: Yeah.
1: And Emily, I thought of this question for you because he goes from like bench pressing in front of the cameras, flexing, talking about football and everything, to then he's like lip syncing and dancing to Taylor Swift in the videos. Do you admire that?
2: I mean, I admire anyone that dances, I guess. Look, here's my issue with this. And I was thinking about, you know, when I used to walk my Doberman every day, she was never the instigator. She never barked at other dogs. She certainly never barked. The ones who made the most ruckus were always the little ones, the annoying ones. And then I thought to myself how this party, like you pointed out, they have correctly diagnosed an issue culturally with their party. But cosplay, a costume change, man face is not going to change it. They cannot reverse what has now been a decade of cultural expulsion of men by simply changing costumes. But what else do you expect? Because this is a party that says if you put on a dress, that makes you a woman. The thing that they don't seem to understand is that the reason that women and voters in general appreciate muscle and strength is because it represents symbolically a lot of things that people want to have in a position of leadership. We want to have someone that will protect the border and protect us on the streets and be strong in the face of adversity, be strong in the face of inner party pressure. So when they throw around words like beta males or hang out in the gym, that to me is as much of a display of fake and faux strength as those little dogs that used to bark at my extra large Doberman.
0: That's real strength. Those little dogs are wolves. They don't know they're not wolves. They don't know they're not wolves. They think they're wolves.
1: Unlike men who think they're women,
0: yes.
1: And they're not.
0: Yes, because literally they are wolves.
1: Do you remember when Tim Walz fumbled with the shotgun and then tried to fix his car? And it just is awkward.
3: Yeah, which is why it's kind of funny to me that the AP is just now discovering this and doing a story about it. It's like, yeah, we've been talking about this for a while now. Democrats have been struggling with this. And I think maybe the thing that they keep learning with like Tim Walz not able to load a shotgun, is that you can't just have macho. You have to have macho and normal. And so they think they're putting macho and normal together with a guy like Graham Plattner, and then we all know where that went. Or, you know, macho and normal like El Sayed, and then he winds up responding to, as Greg points out, castration of little boys to circumcision. It's just freaking weird. And when it gets that weird, it blows up all of the whatever macho thing that you may have sort of points you may have put on the board about that. It's why I think at the end of the day, that video, the clip, and I think you all talked about it yesterday, of AOC walking out of the Capitol, talking, doing a walk and talk. I think it was staged probably, but it seemed spontaneous. She was speaking normally, like a natural person answering naturally. Again, I think it was staged, but it's still, I think that is kind of where the future of the Democrat Party is, because this is not working out, the trying to get normal and macho for them.
1: Yeah, Jessica, why can't they just be normal?
3: Yeah.
4: A lot of them are. You just don't want to show clips of them. And I don't want to bore Greg in this block, too. So I'm going to make this fast. The examples of becoming normal and what people can do abound. Andy Beshear, he's the one who... You are the rudest person. Like, Andy Beshear, who's the most popular governor in the country, he said things Like, don't say unhoused, they're homeless. You don't have to say undocumented. You can say illegal every once in a while. No one really cares. They care about results. They don't care about the language that gets you there. I'm also old enough to remember how many videos of RFK Jr. topless but wearing jeans I had to watch of him bench pressing, the pull-ups. I see a video and I know that he's the Secretary of Defense, but
0: great point. He was still a Democrat.
4: He is. The betrayal, if that man
1: well,
4: is still a Democrat.
1: As soon as RFK Jr. lip syncs to Taylor Swift, I am.
4: That's fine.
1: Play that.
4: There is going to be, especially because he is a millennial, tons of footage of Abdul Al-Sayed. And the thing that always strikes me about it is the inconsistency of the criticisms. Because we hear one day, Abdul Al-Sayed, that guy's a terrorist. Right? That guy wanted 9/11, and then he's a guy dancing in front of Blue's Clues, or he's just a Swiftie.
1: Both things are true.
4: It's the same thing with James Tallarico. He's gay. He's trans. Maybe he has a hot Latina girlfriend. Like, pick a lane.
0: The only person saying that is Jesse. You act like we're all saying that. By the way,
4: you haven't called him Talafrico?
0: I don't think so. If it's in the teleprompter, I literally get nauseous. Because it's such a lame pun. But let's look at the problem with your men is that now you're identifying sensationalist, aggressive, violent rhetoric with manliness. Hassan Piker, he rose up because he just said really shocking, disgusting things. But he's a dude.
4: But if you look at the men who are driving coverage on the Democratic side, what do you... John Ossoff, what are you going to say about him? He's ladylike to you? What, Josh Shapiro, I know you're going to say, well, he's a Jew, he can't be president.
0: I would never say that. I have.
2: Harris.
3: Joe Biden.
4: Finally, he tells the truth.
0: No, I said that because I said it after we covered that Kamala said she wouldn't pick him.
1: Well, also, it's because the Democrats wouldn't vote for him.
0: I love that. It's like, Greg says he'll never be president because he's a Jew. I was saying what you guys were saying.
4: I did not bore in that segment.
0: No, you didn't.
1: I know. Okay, coming up next, the Democrats' new midterm message, hands off the homeless encampments.

0: Podcast.
1: Hands off the homeless encampments. The Democrats are rolling out yet another crazy policy before the midterms. A group of radical lawmakers introducing the No Homeless Detention Centers Act legislation that they claim is to stop federal housing dollars from being used to force homeless people into detention-like facilities or subject them to forced labor. Its sponsors say they're responding to President Trump's homelessness order, which encouraged encampment removals and expanded use of civil commitment and institutional treatment. Here are the lawmakers.
2: Arresting or punishing people experiencing homelessness is not a solution, and jails and detention are only compounding the harm already made.
3: Right now, there's a growing effort in this country to treat homelessness like a crime instead of what it is, a housing crisis. Homelessness is a housing issue. You should not be punished for sleeping, resting, eating, drinking, or protecting yourself from the elements.
2: Homelessness is not a personal failure. It is a policy failure.
1: Oh, Jessica, just another waste of time.
4: Like me as a person?
1: No, I love you.
4: Because that's ruder than what Greg said.
1: What if I turned out to be the worst monster?
4: Oh my God. No, as in, I didn't even think that was possible.
1: as in this legislation.
4: I get it, totally. There's a great opportunity in front of Democrats in terms of the midterms, and it could go very well. There's also 2 months left to go. Things could change. But right now, you know, people are concerned about their cost of living. They're unhappy with the administration. And the one thing, and I've been saying this for a while, that I think could snap victory out of the jaws of defeat, I think that's the right way to say it, is to seem like you don't care about people's quality of life and crime and policing. That you think that people, just because they're liberals and we choose to live in these big cities, that we don't care about homeless people or crime on the subway or, you know, people doing drugs, prostitution, whatever it is. And this feels to me like a slippery slope item where I'm sure you get into the weeds, right? And you say, but this, you know, this could be restrictive or that. People in general, no matter how they vote, are supportive of some degree of involuntary commitment. That doesn't mean sending somebody to another state and locking them away forever, or whatever you're trying to do in the harshest sense of it. But saying if someone is a danger to themselves and certainly a danger to you, we just saw what happened to that young woman in Times Square on her first day back from her maternity leave, 32 years old, her whole life in front of her, because a crazy woman was wielding a knife there. And people are looking at that and saying, that shouldn't be happening here. I pay too much in taxes. We have, our cops are too good. Our police commissioner's too good. She was on their radar. She shouldn't be out there. And that's what I think about this.
1: Yeah, and Charlie, so exactly to that point, we've learned that almost half of homeless deaths here in this city are because of drug abuse or alcohol abuse. So the concept that it's either just an unhoused problem, first of all, that flies out the window. But I think the two biggest vectors against this are that the radical left loves the homeless industrial complex because they use as a metric amount of money spent. And then secondly, the fact that their compassion to the nth degree is cruel. You need to have a boundary for the protection of those individuals and the rest of us. And it seems that the libs don't have that.
5: Yeah, Democrats would be smart to listen to everything that you just said about that, Jessica, and actually like start preaching that, because it is very important, and it's a terrible political miscalculation to ignore those things. And when you have members of Congress like this guy Max Frost from Florida talking about how all of a sudden people want to jail people who are homeless people, no, that's not exactly what's going on here. What's going on here is it's the culmination of decades of Democrat policies, and then, of course, the response to the decades of Democrat policies that led to all this homelessness is this entire homeless industrial complex that builds up around it, and all their buddies, they make all this money off of it, and then it becomes a self-feeding thing. No, that's why we're now confronting a horrible problem where it's turned not just from a really bad drug problem and a real bad homelessness problem and lawlessness problem, it has turned into a situation where you actually have

0: people, innocent people, they're being, their lives are being derided, you know, worsened by this. And they have no solutions except to complain about the idea that people want to take them off the streets.
1: Anyone who spends time in any of these liberal cities, I think, is shocked by the extent of the homelessness and how destructive it looks, the trash,
2: terrible.
1: The litter.
2: And if you care about people, it's an awful way to treat them. And what's interesting about these guys on Capitol Hill, they don't have direct responsibility for taking care of the homeless. They just want to fight against Trump. Mm-hmm. If you are a person who is more close to the problem, like Mayor, what's his first name? Daniel Lurie in San Francisco. So on Monday, he pointed out, he's like, okay, this is changing. We are no longer going to give state money to this industrial complex that is causing all of these problems. You're no longer going to get that money. And he is trying to solve the actual problem. What Maxwell Frost said is that there's a growing effort in this country to treat homelessness like a crime instead of what it is. A housing crisis. Homelessness is a housing. You should not be punished for sleeping, eating, resting, eating. On and on. He doesn't understand the issue that they're trying to solve. And he doesn't have to, because he's in Congress. He's in Washington, D.C., and so he can fight against Trump all day long. Well, a mayor like Daniel Lurie is in California saying, no, I want to deal with this. Newsom lost $24 billion in California. It hasn't actually helped. Lurie comes in as the mayor. He's closer to the issue. He's able to deal with it. Mayor de Blasio, he gave his wife $1 billion to try to figure it out here. On their last day in office, they had to admit, sorry, guys, we don't know where all that money went. But then you trace it back, and the money goes directly to these organizations, these so-called nonprofits, and that is what somebody like the mayor of San Francisco is trying to figure out. The Democrats should listen to him.
1: Greg, you know, when we grew up in the Bay, remember Telegraph, we would call it credit card hippies, right? They like chose to be out there. It was fun. It was the pull factors. But now I argue that tumor has metastasized, and the pull factors are these liberal mayors and governors who entice them to be drug addicts on the street.
3: Yeah, well, the housing crisis argument is like 2010. Mm-hmm. Like, nobody actually can supply proof to that. You give the overwhelming majority of homeless, which are men, room and board, they will burn it down doing drugs. There are, 17,000 fires caused in Los Angeles alone per year by the homeless, 46 per day by the homeless. You look at places where they squat, it's utter destruction, because you cannot expect responsibility from people who've decided not to have responsibility. They may be mentally ill now, but that's almost entirely from the amount of drugs they've taken. These people want to do drugs. They don't want to do chores. So it's not a housing, it's not a housing problem. I think the bigger issue too is that this whole thing has transformed a high-trust society to a low-trust one. In a high-trust society, you could have your kid walk alone at night, you could keep your windows open, you could actually cultivate a garden in your front, not worry about it being trashed. But it's kind of, at least in areas where I live, in, I would say, lots of small, mid-sized cities, you have a very low trust society where all the givens that your parents and your grandparents had are gone. You know, you've degraded the standard of public behavior with public urination, defecation, half-naked dudes just wandering around, screaming at people, screaming at clouds. So all the stuff that was free, which was like, you know, you got along with your neighbors, there was community stuff to do, everybody knew everybody, you hung out. That's gone, and that's led to a higher cost of living because people move to better neighborhoods that are more secure, that have more private recreational environments. So you in a low-trust society, your freedom becomes more expensive because what's free has been degraded. And this is what's happening. And you see it in New York. I mean, you know this. It's like there's some playgrounds that I've learned since I had a baby you can't use,
2: right?
3: You know? Unless you're doing drugs.
1: That's right. Well, here we
3: Charlie.
1: Have free awesomeness.
0: They're all your favorite playgrounds.
3: Yes.
4: He has a kid. It's safe.
1: All right, guys, coming up, George Clooney is using some big fancy words to trash President Trump. Wait till you hear this.

0: Fox News, I'm Tom Bergotti. The jury in the trial of Lindsey Clancy remains deadlocked over whether the Massachusetts mother is responsible for murdering her three young children. Defense attorney Kevin Reddington asked the judge to remove one juror, whom he says refuses to listen to the law on reasonable doubt.
1: If we come back here in a half an hour with a mistrial because of a juror that has just spurned the instructions of this court, it's a shame.
0: The judge declined the motion. The jury will resume deliberations tomorrow. Minnesota law enforcement released more details on the deadly shooting last night in Minneapolis. Fox's Kristen Goodwin reports.
2: The suspected shooter, 35-year-old Carlton Neal Johnson, shot a woman officials believe he has a child with during a custody exchange outside of his apartment complex before shooting two workers at the facility and two other residents.
0: Two of the victims were killed. Police say the suspect died in a shootout with officers. 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
1: George Clooney delivering a smug political sermon while in Venice to receive a Lifetime Achievement Award. Watch.
2: There's a great word, kakistocracy, which is a country run by the least qualified people. I think maybe we have a kakistocracy right now, but we'll get through it. And we will have an election in November that should be a check and balance. And then in 2028, with any luck, we'll have some restoration into some normalcy.
1: Dana, what did you just say?
3: I said. Well, he's in Venice. Okay, yeah. All the like photos of them this summer, they're going from on their boat from Lake Como to the other event, and it's like, just remember in terms of like normalcy, one of the reasons they have this is because George Clooney was one of the people who was hiding Biden's decline.
1: Yeah.
3: Remember at that fundraiser and Obama was there and then he had to come out with the op-ed a month later. It's like, yeah, I've been very concerned. So concerned. Actually, you could say that you have this situation because of the failure of the Democrats to figure it out earlier.
1: You know, Greg, the number of times I heard you talk about the Biden administration being a kakistocracy.
4: All the time.
1: And now the shoe's on the other foot. How do you defend this?
4: I'm happy he got a word a day calendar. Good for him. He's an amateur intellectual. And the clue is when you use a word followed by having to define the word, basically telling everybody that I know the fancy word that you don't know. That means I'm kind of smarter than you, but it's not going to catch on. And it was so comical. But what's even more comical is that when he says that, this modern day authoritarianism is silencing actors.
3: Right.
4: Name one, if anything, under Trump. You guys couldn't shut up. And it helped destroy your industry. It polluted a lot of content. Where were these brave artists speaking up during the COVID lockdowns? They were in lockstep. They applauded and supported authoritarian measures, put on their masks, pushed incredibly draconian measures. Okay. I don't like trashing actors when they have opinions because being an actor doesn't make you not have an opinion in America. But you have to remember that they are vessels for words. It wasn't until recently we started treating them bigger than they were. But when those words are not supplied, they are developmentally disabled because they I can't say the R word.
5: Once Trump won, you could say it again.
4: Oh, yeah. Not on the five. But and what happens is there's been a huge space where thinking used to be done. And now they're getting older and they're trying to figure out, am I smart or stupid? And they come out and it's like, he got this word. He's like, I gotta use this in Venice. Yeah, in Venice.
1: Is George Clooney macho enough to be your president?
5: To be president, I don't know if that's his aspiration. He is macho. I don't think anyone is calling George Clooney a beta, though Greg will probably do it right now as a result of that.
4: Why would I do
5: but
4: that?
5: But he is also a little bit calling a spade a spade. Look at the cast of characters that we've seen. Christy Noem, the tight white t-shirts making snuff videos at CCOT, RFK Jr., you either have measles or diarrhea right now. Tulsi Gabbard.
4: Measles? How so? Are you going to do the old Josh Shapiro line and blame measles deaths on RFK? That's a bad move.
5: We have an anti-vax guy as the head of HHS.
4: Show me the results.
5: Look at the Secretary of the Army, Dan Driscoll, and what he resigned over, going to Trump and saying that
4: What does that have to do with Clooney?
5: So, it has to do with the quality of people in these jobs.
4: A kakistocracy?
5: Sure, if
1: so,
5: you want
1: Emily,
5: to use that word.
1: You are the most talented linguist I know. How often do you use the word kakistocracy?
6: Never. I had to look it up. And thank you for that sweet compliment. I think it's kaka. I just find this so exhausting. This is a $500 million celebrity lecturing us from Venice about how rich people peddle fear. He argues that America elected the wrong president. Because, by the way, by saying that the president is what he's calling him, that means that we are that by extension, because we voted him in, right? And so then he says, Americans essentially elected the wrong people. And then he argues that he's being silenced. No, he was being broadcast worldwide. To your point, I think there was a bell curve that for a while people confused platforms with superior judgment. No longer, the whole world can see that he's full of caca.
1: Caca in the kakistocracy. All right, the fastest is up next.

0: Lauren Green, Fox News.
1: Welcome back. Why are dad sneezes so loud? The New York Post, talking to an allergist who claims it's because men have larger lungs. Oh. Greg, I know you have an opinion about this.
2: This is what men do. Sneezing, and we all know this, puts you in a very vulnerable position. You know, imagine you're in the Secret Service and you have to sneeze.
3: Right.
2: You know, it's like you're going to have to, you have to do it as loud as possible because, you know what, you got to still project your masculinity while you're sneezing. Men do everything with full power. And there are some things that women do daintily. This is a difference in biology.
3: I think El Sayed and Roger should have a sneezing contest and we can settle this once and for all.
1: Charlie?
4: I think it's because men have to keep everything inside all the time.
2: Ah, you're right.
4: We have to nod and
2: you're
4: say,
2: right.
4: Yes, you're right, of course.
2: Yeah.
4: And the one moment, like you can't fight it and you gotta sneeze, you're just like, it's like your shining moment.
1: So hard to be a man, isn't it, Emily?
5: Well, they do have larger lungs. Isn't this why they shouldn't play in our sports? Whatever.
1: How also, did you make this about?
5: I did.
2: That's true. Different biology.
5: Somebody actually sneezed on our floor and they were super quiet. It was a guy, he was quiet. But also, I want to tell you guys that my sister is the loudest sneezer on the planet. Literally, it's so loud. And my neighbor the other day, he was outside and she was on the patio and she sneezed. And he was like, bless you. And I was like, please, I hope it's not. Don't think it's me.
1: One more thing.
5: Because it is, it will.
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7: Temperatures being 30 degrees above average.
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9: This is House Call for Health. Yoga may help ease the symptoms of irritable bowel syndrome, also commonly known as IBS. A review of 10 published studies finds people with IBS who practiced yoga had fewer overall digestive symptoms and lower levels of anxiety and depression. Researchers believe yoga's movement, controlled breathing, and mindfulness may help the body's rest and digest response. As stress levels fall, digestion may function more smoothly. While more research is needed to determine the link, the team suggests adding a yoga practice to your routine to help potentially manage the condition. The review appears in the journal Comprehensive Physiology. Worldwide, around 5 to 10% of the population has IBS, and most who have it are under the age of 50, although older adults can suffer too. You can get more details at aboutibs.org. Or for more health news, go to Fox News Health.